0: 286. You came into this game at 254. So obviously the numbers are saying you're hitting the ball well.
1: There's the 2-1 pitch to Duran. Line foul right side out of play. 2-2.
0: And then to go a step further, his expected slug is 509. His actual slug is 400. I mean, you start looking at it and you go, okay, if you're really into this stuff, then here you go. Here's the numbers for what we should be seeing.
1: 2-2 pitch way inside on Duran. It bounced off of it. Looked like him, but maybe his bat. And indeed, I think that's the case as he stays in the box.
0: And so that part of it's fascinating to me, how you can use it positively or negatively, going, all right, look, if my batting average and my expected batting average are way apart and I'm finding a way to flare balls into the outfield, I probably better wake up and go, okay, you know what, I'm living a little bit of a dream here.
1: And that's where I think the application of that data is important. 2-2 pitch. Duran fouls it straight back under us, out of play. Rangers 4, Red Sox 2 here in the top of the third. We're talking about Brandon Nimmo, who led off this inning with a ground out. And you look at his expected OPS coming into this road trip, 899. Average 602. That's the largest gap in the majors for any batter who had seen 1,000 pitches this year. Another 2-2 pitch, another ball low, 3-2 to Ezekiel Duran.
0: And that part of it's just basically handing him the note cards, going, here's your expected batting average, your expected slug, all the numbers, and going, stay the course. Don't panic. Don't think you're in a slump. Don't do anything different. Keep doing what you're doing.
1: Payoff pitch is strike three call to Duran, who's already lost a challenge today. He wanted to challenge again, but he walks away because if he loses, the Rangers are out of challenges and we're only in the third.
0: And he would have lost this one, too.
1: And it wasn't particularly close.
0: Nope. That four-seam fastball caught the inner part of the plate, locked him up. He did not agree, sat there for a second and go, man, I cannot lose the first two challenges in the third inning.
1: It brings up Jake Berger with two out, nobody on. First pitch swings, and it's a hard grounder past a diving Durbin at third into the corner 310 feet away. Berger easily into second base as Duran digs it out from the corner in front of the Green Monster. And instead of a 1-2-3 inning for Connolly early, Jake Berger has a two-out double for the Rangers, who have not had a quiet inning tonight, including here in the third.
0: They're really going up there attacking early in the count. And so I said, you know, he's very effective when he gets ahead. And so Texas has gone out and trying to take that away. First pitch home run to Lankford. First pitch single to Foscue. That first pitch double down the left field line was a breaking ball, but it was elevated, and Berger just strong enough to flip it down the left field line.
1: 104 off of Berger's bat. Foscue takes a first pitch strike, 0-1. So some really hard hit balls tonight. The first two, Lankford, the home run was 107.
0: Yeah.
1: And Josh Young had a screamer of a single behind him in the first inning. Ayel Higashioka hit a three-run homer last inning, and they could score again with a base hit here. Foscue, the pitch, grounded foul up the third baseline between Corey Ragsdale, the third base coach, and Durbin at third. And now it's nothing and two for Early, who has been solid with his putaways this year. Six straight starts of at least six strikeouts, and here through 2 2/3 has fanned three, two of those against the cleanup hitter Ezekiel Duran. Nothing in two, the pitch. And it's a ball, 1-2.
0: I feel like Texas has had a couple pitches that have been called strikes that were balls that they've walked away from going, I can't use one right here. I can't use one of the ABS challenges in case I'm wrong. I don't think I'm wrong, but you're not 100% every time you're standing up there.
1: Especially because the one that Duran lost in the first inning was in such a low leverage situation. Two out, Berger at second. A long look back. And Early, the 1-2 pitch is on a one hop to third. Durbin bobbles it on a backhand, picks it up, and has no play. Another ball torched by a Texas Rangers hitter. Justin Foscue is safe at first. And Berger goes over to third. It's runners at the corners, still with two out as they lead the Red Sox by two. Another single here in the third.
0: This ball's right down the left field line. Durbin retreats and is trying to backhand it at about waist level, and it ends up spinning a little bit on him, and it cuffs him. I don't know if he would have had a play anywhere. But once it cuffed him, that play is over with.
1: Number seven hitter, Cody Freeman at the plate. Runners at first and third, two out. A lefty early fires. And it's inside to Freeman, 1-0. One run in the first for Texas on the solo shot from Wyatt Langford leading off the game. Higashioka, three-run blast last inning. And Freeman yesterday had just his second game of the season in the majors. The start in center field. The pitch inside. Two balls and no strikes. Evan Carter going on the injured list. And last year, the former fourth-round draft pick debuted in the majors in July and appeared in 36 games. For a Rangers team, that was exactly 500 come the end of the year, 81-81. 2-0. Foul ball straight down at home plate. And the count is 2-1. And they have been right around 500 for the most part this year. They were 4-1 after five games, so three games over 500. That's been their high water mark. And at most, they've been six games under 500. And still, because of the strangely competitive nature of the American League this year, I think to put it in the most euphemistic terms, they're still in the thick of things.
0: And that's got to be the positive, if they can get this lineup turned around a little bit, get healthy for a length of time.
1: Early holds the set, and the 2-1 pitch will wait to throw over to first base, keeping an eye on Justin Foscue, who's not attempted a stolen base this year. And part of the issue for the Rangers is somewhat similar to the Red Sox as well. They don't hit for a ton of power. Texas 25th out of 30 teams in slugging. And their home run leader, Jake Berger, has 12. Pitch is a ball, and the count 3-1 now on Freeman.
0: Well, it's been 2 years where they're looking at this lineup going, it's deep. We got a lot of good players in the lineup, and they just have not produced to it. Their pitching has been excellent. Starting staff and bullpen.
1: 3-1 pitch. That's a called strike, 3-2. At one point earlier this week, prior to giving up 16 runs over the last two games, they were first in the majors in ERA and WHIP, walks and hits per innings pitched. But that has ballooned as they lost the first two games of this series. Came in the opener on Friday as they lost that game 10-1. And yesterday tied late in the seventh and lost 6-3. 3-2 pitch, and Freeman pops it up. Shallow right field, Kiner Falefa, the second baseman, backpedaling onto the grass, makes the catch for the third out, and the inning is over. For the first time tonight, the Rangers do not score. They strand two here in the third. And after 2.5, it's the Rangers 4 and the Red Sox 2.
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8: Boston Red Sox go for a three-game sweep tonight over the Texas Rangers. So far, it's 4-2 Texas, bottom of the third. Top of the order for Boston, Masataka Yoshida leading off. Takes a first pitch called strike from the veteran Nathan Eovaldi on the mound. With the former big league pitcher Greg Olson, Mike Cousins with you tonight from Fenway Park in Boston. Eovaldi shrugs the shoulders, twists and fires. And his 0-1 pitch is a ball, one ball and one strike. Yoshida hitting in the leadoff spot for the first time this year and for just the third time in now 350 MLB games. He's hit everywhere on the lineup, save for eighth and ninth. The 1-1. Down and in, two balls and one strike. Interim manager Chad Tracy trying to find what's going to work best for this offense that, like the Rangers, does not slug well. Texas 25th, Boston 23rd. And their home run leader, Wilson Contreras, now has 15 after his solo blast last inning. 2-1. Hard line drive down the right field line and into the corner to that 3-foot wall. That's a base hit. Yoshida around first. The throw from Nimmo's cut off in shallow right field. And it's a leadoff double for Masataka Yoshida here in the Red Sox third.
0: Well, manager Chad Tracy said he was looking for somebody at the top of the lineup. He gave Mickey Gaspar a day off that can see some pitches, extend some at-bats, and try to get some guys on base for those guys, Abreu and Contreras, who are swinging it well. And that was the idea. And Yoshida, he said, has good plate appearances, will get deep in counts. That one splitter down in the zone, double down the right field line.
8: Seidon Rafaela, the batter, swings through the first pitch sinker. 0-1 from Eovaldi. And they need a lot more of that from Masataka Yoshida. Now in his fourth year in the majors, all of them here with Boston, gave him a $90 million contract. It's been the worst season yet of his career. Just one home run. Here's the pitch. And it's taken for a ball. 1-1 as the curveball misses. But just one home run through his first 46 games and an OPS plus of 87, meaning that he's 13% below league average as a hitter. Not a good defender. They don't play him in the field anymore. He's got to hit. 1-1. Check swing and a breaking ball in the dirt. Didn't go. And the count 2-1.
0: Well, more to Yoshida, 15 home runs in 23, 10 in 24, 4 in 25. And then, as you said, just one this year.
1: Sensing a trend line there.
0: Yeah, it's a trend line there. If you had 4 years of a trend line, that's pretty much.
1: Yes.
0: One, you had a bad year.
8: That's data we can trust. Seidon Rafaela with a broken bat roller toward third. Young hounds on it, and the third baseman throws to first and gets the out. It does move Yoshida up to third base, as that ball never even reached the baseline, settling just a little bit behind the line that connects third to the mound to first base. So Young made his only play. Rafaela with a productive out to move a runner just 90 feet away for the most feared hitter in this lineup for the Texas Rangers, Willier Abreu.
0: I mean, looking at his numbers against Texas, 9 home runs, 21 RBI, hitting .451.
8: First pitch, a hard swing and a foul off the catcher Higashioka, strike one. 4-2, Rangers lead the Red Sox. Boston bats here in the third. Abreu in 16 career games coming into tonight, a .451 hitter against the Texas Rangers. An OPS of 1578, which is Hall of Fame worthy over a career. Here's the 0-1. Way out in front over a curveball, a swing and a miss, and the count nothing in two.
0: That's just one of those where, I mean, even if the guys are different, you still have a good feeling facing a team, and I cannot explain it because it makes zero sense. Everybody moves around. you're facing new guys, but you still go, you know what, I love the Rangers. Man, this is great. Rangers are coming in town.
1: Evaldi's 0-2, hammered over to first base, on the ground. Berger fields for one, throws home the tag. They got Yoshida! A double play! Perfectly executed. Berger to Higashioka for a 3-2 double play. That ends the inning and keeps the Red Sox off the board here in the third. Great awareness from Jake Berger. And at the end of three at Fenway Park, it remains the Texas Rangers 4 and the Boston Red Sox.
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11: Win for New York against the previous six against Atlanta. Back to Boston with Mike Cousins.
1: Thanks so much, Nick, with Greg Olson. Break up the Mets, taking 2 of 3 from the division-leading Atlanta Braves. Neither the Red Sox nor the Rangers leading their respective divisions. Rangers 2 games under .500. Third of the American League West, Boston 13 back of the first place Yankees, fifth in the American League East. They try and get to the postseason, which will be a big lift to do it in back-to-back years. Kyle Higashioka leads off here in the fourth for Texas, already a home run today, and he takes inside. One ball, no strikes as the Rangers lead it 4-2, and that could have been different, Greg, save for a double play that ended last inning and is not going to make a lot of Red Sox fans happy. 1-0 to Higashioka, swing and a foul ball at the plate, 1-1.
0: No, honestly, you got to really tip your cap to Jake Berger at first base. Routine ground ball, he's able to catch it on the one hop, touch first base, fire home to get Yoshida. Bang, bang play. But very heads up, and I was looking at it going, infield's back, they're conceding a run.
1: Pitch to Higashioka as a ball, 2-1.
0: Just don't hit it to the pitcher. And he hit it to Berger at first base, who attacked, touched the bag, fired home. And no appeal on it.
1: 2-1 pitch. Swing and a miss. 2-2. Now, our engineer, Doug Lane, who, for better or for worse, which I suspect may be the latter this season, has watched many, many innings of Red Sox baseball, just confirmed for us that since the changeover from Alex Cora to Chad Tracy as the manager, 2-2 is a number. To the right of the mound, at first, Contreras fields underhands to the mound, and Early gets the out there, one away. That is the 11th Red Sox runner thrown out at the plate. Now, under the surface of that managerial change was also a bevy of staff members as well. It's a new third base coach, too. Chad Epperson was promoted from the manager AA Portland in Maine. Chad Tracy was the manager at AAA in Worcester. So you've got guys who are in different roles.
0: Yeah.
1: Clearly rather aggressive on the sends at third base. But yeah. That was one where you expect to score and not roll the dice.
0: That's not even a discussion of going on contact. Or you have a discussion with the runner at third base.
1: Here's the pitch to Alejandro Osuna, and he takes a strike, 0-1.
0: And you're saying, okay, if the infield is drawn in, you're going on contact or you're not going on contact, and that is the call from the third base coach to the base runner. With the infield back, even at the corners, it's not even a discussion. You're going on contact. It was just a great play by Berger.
1: And maybe there's something under the surface there, too. Osuna with a swing. And a ball hit out to short, backhanded by a charging Meyer, who throws to first, not in time. It was a bouncer right from the plate. He came in to grab on the run, but the airtime on that just goes as an infield single for Osuna. There's perhaps an assumption, and I'm not saying this is what Yoshida was thinking at third, but on a ball hit like that to first base with less than two outs, you're going home and thinking, he's not going to throw home. He's not going to try for a double play. I'm just going to try to cross the plate.
0: I did not see his effort level. Okay, that is the one aspect that is in play. I did not see his effort level coming down the bag. But going off the bat, it was not well hit.
1: I think, did we just get a balk called or a pitch clock violation? Yep, it's a pitch clock violation. The home plate umpire, Jonathan Parra, just stepped out and stepped out in the middle of Early's windup. So instead of going full effort, he just lobbed the ball over home plate to the backstop.
0: And he hit the other side. So we've had both signs hit in the air.
1: So it was a ball with the violation against Early on the mound. The count is 1-0 on Wyatt Langford. There's 1-for-2 with a home run. And he takes a ball. Two balls, no strikes. Producer Rob Kelly just pointed out as well, as far as the StatCast metric of sprint speed goes, how fast you are, Yoshida is second slowest on the Red Sox.
0: Well, there you go. But the ball was not well hit. And so you're going, Berger's got to make an unbelievable play.
1: 2-0 pitch, lifted hard but foul down the third baseline and out of play, 2-1.
0: And he did just that. I mean, the corners were back, so it's not even a discussion. He's got to go. They're conceding a run.
1: So it stays Texas 4, Boston 2, with the Rangers batting, going third time through the order against Connelly Early here in the fourth inning. His 2-1 will wait. A throw over to first, and Osuna, who's stolen four bags this year, is back in standing. Got to keep an eye on him. Not a ton of stolen bases, but second most in the starting nine today. Travis Jankowski, their first base coach, covered his mouth as he gave some advice to Osuna. Langford waits the 2-1 well inside, and the count 3-1. With already 8 hits, 4 runs for the Rangers tonight, as Early on the mound has thrown 60 pitches here in the fourth with one out.
0: It does not feel like he has thrown 42 strikes. He's got a 69% strike rate. Now, if the ball doesn't cross home plate and it gets hit, it counts as a strike.
1: He fires and gets a strike at the bottom of the zone, 3-2. Early so far on those now 61 pitches, hasn't walked anybody, has struck out 3.
0: Yeah. It just feels like he is nibbling at corners. There's a lot of misses.
1: He's got a glimmer of perspiration on his rosy cheeks as he brings home the pitch and now does walk a batter for the first time tonight. And it sends Osuna to second, Langford over to first. With the base on balls, first and second, one down. Josh Jung coming up. And the catcher, Carlos Narvaez, makes a slow walk out to the mound. They're joined by Wilson Contreras, the first baseman. We're just trying to settle things down here for Connelly Early in his first full season on the mound tonight for the Red Sox. Make your favorite players all-stars. 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Mike Cousins and Greg Olson with you. Texas 4, Boston 2. Red Sox coming tonight looking for a sweep and looking to do it in dominant fashion against a Texas team that does not score much. They've reached their average for runs per game right now, which is 4, second lowest number in the majors, ahead of only the San Diego Padres in terms of runs per game. Langford at first, Osuna at second, and the pitch to Young floats outside, ball one. Both bullpens out in right field here at Fenway Park. Red Sox to the left, visitors to the right. And no action just yet in terms of baseballs being thrown. And the Red Sox pen, as Early struggles a bit here, the 1-0 pitch is a ball low, 2-0. Young tonight, 1-for-2 with a single in the first and a line out to the second baseman, Kiner Falefa, that ended the Texas second inning. Early holds the ball in his glove in the 2-0. Inside, that pushed Young out of the batter's box, stepping over home plate just to keep his balance. And after the first walk given up by Early, the count's now 3-0. See if we maybe get a visit from Andrew Bailey, the pitching coach, if he doesn't finish off this at bat the way they'd like to see it.
0: Let's see if Young gets a 3-0 go ahead to swing.
1: 3-0 is a called strike. Fastball over the heart of the plate, 3-1.
0: That'll get the bullpen moving right now. Don't want to get this thing too far away. It's already 4-2. Traffic on the bases, one out.
1: Tommy Canley is stretching, but not throwing in the Sox bullpen. Big pitch here, 3-1 to Young. And he lost him, ball four. So the bases are loaded for the Texas Rangers with one out here in the fourth. And now we do get that visit to the mound here for the Red Sox as Connelly Early has gotten into some trouble.
0: I think a couple of guys might have got the phone call to start thinking about moving around. We're about ready to get in a jam.
1: Well, it's a tough spot because last time he was up, he grounded out very quickly to first base, Brandon Nimmo. While we were talking about how well he's been hitting the ball,
0: yeah,
1: nobody's hit it harder on this Rangers team than he has. Nobody has a higher exit velocity than he has. He's 0-2 tonight, but you know that next big hit could be right around the corner. And he's got the bases loaded here with one out, and the Rangers leading the Red Sox 4-2 in the top of the fourth.
0: He's got hits in four of his last six. He comes up in a big spot right here, and this has been the thing. This has been the bugaboo for Texas. Has been runners in scoring position and the inability to get the runners in.
1: Yesterday, the Rangers loaded the bases twice, once with nobody out, once with one out, and only scored one run in those situations. Nimmo, first pitch swinging. High fly, deep left. Duran back at the monster, and it's off the top of the out-of-town scoreboard. It's Osuna in to score. Langford right on his heels. And Brandon Nimmo is in at second base with a two-run double, circling his right index finger in the air in celebration as he makes it a 6-2 Rangers lead over the Red Sox here at the top of the fourth.
0: Honestly, it was a really good pitch, just a better piece of hit, and fastball in on the hands. Looks like it cuffed him a little bit, but he was right on it, able to stay inside of it and carved it off the wall.
1: And how about Wyatt Langford? He was about 5 feet behind Osuna coming in to score. Langford started at second base. And it continues, a swing and a miss for Ezekiel Duran, and they count nothing and a one on the shortstop.
0: Nimmo just got his career doubles, 200 and 201 on Thursday night in Kansas City. Gets 202 right there.
1: Second and third, still one out. Infield is in, 0-1. Chopped to third base. Durbin waits on it, throws to first, and records the second out of the inning. No advance from Josh Young at third base. Not enough time to do anything there, so a productive out there for Connelly Early, stranding the runners at second and third for one more batter, but still trouble lurks in the right-handed batter's box because it's Jake Berger, who last time up hit a two-out double down the third baseline. If he does that again here, it'll be two more runs for the Rangers, who already have a 6-2 lead over Boston. Two runs across here in the fourth. Already waits the pitch. Is it called strike one?
0: Berger hitting 288 with four home runs, runners in scoring position, 40 points better than his season average.
1: Deal one. Into the left-handed batter's box for a ball, 1-1. Early wants a new baseball.
12: That's about the third one he's thrown out. He finished his warm-ups and got a new baseball. You don't do that.
1: You know, I saw that yesterday, too, a couple of times. Tim Kirkjian and I were in Toronto for the Yankees and the Blue Jays, and it did make me go, huh,
12: yeah,
1: that's a little unusual. Two out, two on, the 1-1. A ball inside to Berger, and it's a challenge by the catcher, Carlos Narvaez. Red Sox have not been excellent in the challenge department this year. 19th in baseball when they're defending, and they lose this one. So each team down to one challenge. We're in the top of the fourth inning, and the count goes 2-1 on Jake Berger. Red Sox have not been great challenging as hitters or defenders. Early looking to get out of trouble is 2-1 pitch. Way inside to Berger, and the count 3-1 in danger of another walk here in this inning. There is nobody warming up in the Red Sox bullpen. Early hadn't walked anybody over the first three frames and has issued walks to two of the first six batters to the plate here in the Rangers' fourth. The 3-1. Swing and a pop-up. This could get him out of the inning. Over to first base. Contreras makes the call in the baseline, leaning towards second. Makes the catch, and the inning is over. Two more runs come across for the Texas Rangers and a Brandon Nimmo two-run double off the Green Monster. And in the middle of the fourth in Boston, it's the Rangers 6 and the Red Sox 2. This is Sunday Night Baseball on ESPN Radio and the ESPN app.
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1: Rangers lead the Red Sox 6-2. Home fourth here under the lights at Fenway Park on Sunday Night Baseball. Nathan Eovaldi fires and Wilson Contreras takes a splitter for a ball 1-0. Mike Cousins, Greg Olson, the former Major League pitcher, along with you tonight. They wrap up this three-game series. And the Red Sox look for a sweep after getting just their second series win at home of the season yesterday. Contreras fouls the ball back and falls down. The 4-0 on the back of his white jersey basically just imprinted on the top of home plate. How did that happen?
0: Big swing middle of the plate, and the front left foot went sliding. He went flat down on his back.
1: He's homered today. He squares to bunt and pulls back and takes a strike. That is one of the most unusual two-pitch sequences I've seen this year.
0: Yeah, well, in old days, he would have been thrown at for trying to swing too hard, and you fall over backwards. You're embarrassing.
1: It's a 1-2. Strike three called. He challenges. Red Sox only have one challenge left. This is now the most unusual three-pitch sequence I've seen all year. Fall down, square to bunt, and take a horrible challenge on a pitch that was over the heart of the plate for strike three. The Red Sox are out of challenges, and I don't know what he was thinking there.
0: I really don't either. I mean, that's why I was laughing. Because that ball was right in the middle of the plate, above the knees, clearly in the zone. I have no earthly idea what he was doing.
1: That was a bad one. Third strikeout for Eovaldi. One away here in the fourth. First pitch swinging. Jarren Duran flies it to shallow right field. It's in for a base hit. One hop in front of Brandon Nimmo. And with Duran on the bases, you can create a lot of havoc. He's stolen 11 bases and 11 tries this year. Red Sox are down 6-2 against the Rangers and looking for a spark. I'm going to wake up tomorrow, Greg, and I'm still going to be thinking about Wilson Contreras challenging that pitch. I mean, we saw Jazz Chisholm yesterday with the Yankees, who is one of the worst in baseball in terms of his challenge rate. But you don't expect it from a catcher who sees the strike zone from the other angle. Ball one down and away to Caleb Durbin to start him off.
0: I honestly don't know what he was thinking. That ball was right in the middle of the plate. Nice breaking ball.
1: Duran held on first by Berger. Here's the pitch. Durbin takes low, 2-0. Second time up for Durbin, who walked against Eovaldi in the second inning. And the diet of pitches he saw that first go around was very much below the knees. Every pitch that seemed to come over against Durbin, he was bending over at the waist, trying to push it with his eyes down below to shin level. And the 2-0 pitch fouled back just to our right. Below the booth where the public address announcer is and all the scoreboard operators are.
0: And they all flinched.
1: Meanwhile, I was a man.
0: I sat still and you ready to take it.
1: I'm closing the laptop first. That's more valuable than I am. And then I'll get out of the way. 2-1, the count to Durbin. The pitch. It's a called strike. Pumps in the sinker at 94. 2-2 on the third baseman, who has started all but 10 games at third this year for the Red Sox.
0: Well, it's obvious, as you said, Eovaldi is working bottom of the zone with everything, fastball and splitter.
1: Duran in a crouch at first, doesn't run. The 2-2 pitch is a ball, 3-2. Durbin came over from Milwaukee the beginning of February this year as part of a deal that sent Kyle Harrison, David Hamilton, and Shane Drouin to the Brewers. And those two pitchers account for 40% of their starting rotation right now. 3-2, throw over to first. So I think it's fair to say, with especially as good as Kyle Harrison has pitched, advantage Milwaukee in that trade so far this year.
0: Yeah, so far.
1: Durbin.
0: Wasn't Durbin part of the Devin Williams trade as well?
1: He was, that's correct.
0: That's a lot of good arms.
1: Back in 2024. And he pops this one up, foul territory, first base side and into the seats, 3-2. So clearly very highly thought of, because 2 years ago, the Yankees added him to the 40-man roster, then got sent to Milwaukee, sending Devin Williams to the Bronx, and then finished third in National League Rookie of the Year voting last year. Really solid defender, but hitting just 197 to start the day. 3-2, and it's a ground ball back to the mound. Eovaldi snags, throws to second one. Foscue's turn to first is in time, a 1-4-3 double play, and the inning is over. Eovaldi faces just three batters in the fourth and holds the score. Rangers 6, Red Sox 2 at the end of 4. This is Sunday Night Baseball on ESPN Radio and the ESPN app.
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1: The Texas Rangers lead the Boston Red Sox 6-2 as we go to the fifth. Fenway Park here this Sunday night, wrapping up a three-game series. Justin Foscue, the leadoff batter for Texas against Connelly early. And Foscue takes ball one low, 1-0. I'm Mike Cousins, Greg Olson, the former Major League pitcher, to my left. Here high atop this gorgeous ballpark that opened back in 1912. The pitch is in for a strike, and the count is 1-1. Texas offense has come to life tonight. 6 runs on 9 hits, no errors. Boston, 2 runs on 4 hits. And on top of that, the Rangers have stranded 5 runners through 4. 1-1, Foscue out in front, swings and grounds it foul, third base side. It's a ball and 2 strikes.
2: He just wanted to appeal that previous pitch. It was just below the zone. He went to the top of the hat, stopped, and was like, oh, we're only got 1 challenge left. I can't do it here in the fifth, up 6-2.
1: Smart to realize that. Red Sox lost theirs in a bad challenge by catcher Carlos Narvaez. 1-2, poke foul off to the right and out of play.
2: Well, you could probably say he lost both of the challenges.
1: That's right. Yeah.
2: Lost one as the catcher on a fastball in, and then the stupidity of the curveball in the middle of the plate that he was embarrassed for falling over, I guess.
1: I think that's certainly what it looked like. Early with his 81st pitch. It's a grounder up the middle. That's a base hit for Justin Foscue. That may get the bullpen going here for the Red Sox. We'll see. We saw some stretching, some pre-warm-up activity, as we just create new hyphenated phrases in the English language. They don't really mean anything. People are moving around. They're milling about.
2: They're milling. Well, in the world we live in now, everybody's got balls and rubber bands and everything else that they got to use to warm up. So if you... when I said think about warming up, go do all your routine and exercises, because you might be getting hot here in a heartbeat.
1: Greg Weissert just threw his first warm-up pitch. Pitch low to Cody Freeman, 1-0. So early, he's not likely to reach 7 straight starts with at least 6 strikeouts this evening. Walked 2 last inning. He struck out 3 on the night. He's got Foscue at first. Freeman at the plate, 1-for-2. The 1-0. There's a ball away, 2-0. Connelly Early works under a stage name, if you will. Legal first name is Todd. But Connelly is his middle name, so he's really flip-flopping it. It's quasi-stage name, I suppose. Or it's like the lawyer who goes by initial name. Fouled back, 2-1. If I went by M. John Cousins, you know, it sounds a lot fancier.
2: I like MJ.
1: I think that's taken.
2: Yeah. Well, just throwing an idea out there.
1: How does that sound, though? M. John Cousins.
2: Todd Early.
1: Esquire.
2: What's wrong with Todd?
1: Todd Connelly Early. Well, I'll tell you why. I'll tell you why he goes by Connelly. It's really a synchronicity thing. 2-1 pitch is low, and the count's 3-1. Because the names go along in line with his family. So his 3 siblings are Coleman, Cable, and Callum. And his name traces back to his great-grandmother. Now, when he was at West Point, at Army, his first 2 years, he got to decide to stay after 2 years. 3-1, grounder left side, off the glove of a diving Durbin. It trickles into left field, and it's a base hit for Cody Freeman. Back-to-back singles for the Rangers, first and second here in the fifth, as they lead the Red Sox 6-2. So when he was at West Point, you got to be a rules follower to be at the academy. So in order not to make the officers mad, he went by Todd there, but everywhere else goes by Connelly.
2: Got it. Thank you.
1: And then went to the University of Virginia, where he eventually got drafted. I think Connelly is a good name in Charlottesville.
2: Yeah. No, it's a good name for a big league pitcher, too.
1: Connelly Early?
2: Yeah.
1: Well, he has struggled early and often tonight. Kyle Higashioka homered off of him in the second inning. And here takes ball one, 1-0.
2: Well, I was looking to see if Higashioka had any sacrifice bunts on the year. He has none. Rangers on the year have 8. And so last time I was looking, as I turned back, he hit the 3-run home run in this about the same spot.
1: 1-0 is lifted out to left field, shallow. Meyer, the shortstop, is out. And on the backhand, makes the catch to retire Higashioka, 1 away. It'll be Alejandro Osuna, the number 9 batter. Well, Texas bid adieu to Bruce Bochy, who led them to a World Series in 2023 and managed two more seasons through last year. They had last season brought in Skip Schumacher in an advisory role, former manager with the Marlins, and led them to the postseason as well. He was the 2023 Manager of the Year with Miami and worked under the Rangers GM, Chris Young, last year. Here's the pitch to Osuna. It's low for a ball, 1-0. What did you make of Skip Schumacher, just as a person, as we were in his office today? Because I tried to listen, but I was too distracted by his biceps, so I'm going to rely on you for the actual information.
2: Well, he was in the weight room quite a bit. No, I thought he was very thorough, very analytical.
1: It's the 1-0 pitch. Fouled away, left side, out of play, 1-1.
2: Had a pretty good feel for the clubhouse and what was going on. Had a pretty good concept of how to put together a lineup.
1: There was something that stood out to me as well, too, that traces back to our conversation about Brandon Nimmo and the information the staff shares with him. 1-1 pitch. Osuna swings. Pops it a mile high on the infield, third base side. Durbin is called off by the shortstop, Meyer. And there are two away. Because he was asked, you know, what information do they share with Nimmo, who's struggling but hitting the ball hard? And he goes, well, I prefer to let my coaches coach. And maybe that's something that comes from second time around now as a manager, understanding you don't have to do it all.
2: Yeah. Yeah, no, there was a lot to that. And I did appreciate that, that you're going, all right, you know what, you know how to handle them. You've been dealing with them on a day-to-day basis in the batting cages and around the cages. And so, you know, I would like this information relayed. I don't want to do it. I don't want to have to do it. But that's the conversation, yes.
1: Well, three trips through the lineup, and the day is done for Connelly Early, who got rocked a little bit here today by the Texas Rangers, gave up two home runs, and he leaves with two out in the fifth. Our call to the bullpen is brought to you by Liberty Mutual Insurance. Liberty Mutual customizes your auto and home insurance, so you only pay for what you need. Two out, top five, Rangers batting. It's Texas 6, Boston 2. 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
1: Fenway Park in Boston, Sunday Night Baseball on ESPN Radio. It's the Rangers 6 and the Red Sox 2. There are two away here in the top of the fifth, and the day is done for the starter, Connelly Early, who goes 4 2/3. He's allowed 6 runs to this point. Departs responsible for runners at first and second, and there are two out. The new pitcher is the right-hander, Greg Weissert. The batter is the leadoff man, Wyatt Langford, who's up for the third time tonight. Already a home run today, righty to a righty. Weissert

0: Boston. The Rangers 6, the Red Sox 2. 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
0: Bottom of the fifth inning, Red Sox come to the plate, down 4 against the Texas Rangers, 6-2 for the road team here at Fenway Park. Isaiah Kiner-Falefa, the former Ranger, leads off and takes ball one down and away. Greg Olson, Mike Cousins with you here tonight. Producer Rob Kelly, engineer Doug Lane, glad to have you as part of the fun. Lots of Scottish soccer fans here tonight, chanting, adding atmosphere and aura to the building. The pitch is lifted to shallow left field, and Duran is out to get it from short, makes the catch, one away. Nathan Eovaldi has cruised thus far here tonight. He's thrown just 60 pitches through now 4 1/3. Contrast that on the other side with Connelly Early, who in 4 2/3, a career high 11 hits, that's 5 more than he had ever allowed, struck out 3. That's tied for the fewest in any of his 18 major league starts. And so one down, Marcelo Meyer, the batter for Boston. He's 0-1. First pitch swinging, comes up empty, nothing and one.
9: Well, I talked about it earlier. I was going, it just feels like he's struggling, and I was shocked at a 69% strike rate. But the pitches were adding up, and the hits were adding up.
0: Lifted the leg in the 0-1. Now they're cutting a miss, 0-2.
9: And it's just one of those nights where everything's just a bit of a struggle, and it felt like the Texas Rangers' game plan was to attack him early, no pun intended, and they did just that.
0: Now Valdi winds and fires. 0-2 and a check swing. Meyer holds, 1-2. And it was just a bad start from the beginning. Sometimes it's not going to be your day. Wyatt Langford led off with a home run over the monster in left, and then in the second inning, just 7 batters later, Higashioka went deep for a 3-run blast. Boston's not been able to overcome that. 1-2 pitch, bounces home, curveball spiked in the dirt, 2 balls, 2 strikes. A little bit of a command issue with the curveball tonight. Eovaldi sailed one to the backstop earlier in the game, a wild pitch in the second, and that one was short and outside.
9: That one was about 57 feet. That one was, I don't really like this pitch. I think he might be sitting on it. I don't want to hang it, so I smother it in the dirt. I affectionately call those smother hooks.
0: 2-2. And Meyer bloops it, shallow center, base hit. Over the glove of a leaping Foscue at second base. And the Red Sox have a runner on, as they have in all but the first inning. Here, bottom 5.

0: trailing 6-2. That's just their fifth hit of the night. Bottom of the order for Carlos Narvaez.
1: That's going to be one of those at-bats where Valdi looks back and goes, man, I let that one get away. He goes split finger, strike one, split finger down and away, strike two. And then he tries to run a cutter up and away, which I didn't really like that pitch. And then he throws a 57-foot breaking ball, and then the cutter in there, he flares into right center.
0: Valdi comes home. Narvaez takes a slider low for ball one. The catcher is 0 for 1. Well, after starting 31 of the first 50 games behind the plate for Narvaez tonight here almost midway through June, this is just his fourth start behind the plate this month. The pitch. It's a strike, and the count is even 1-1. Mickey Gasper has come on. Connor Wong catching as well. So Narvaez, who is an excellent defender, has a little bit fallen to the wayside. And you got Meyer at first. Held there by Jake Berger. Sox down four. The pitch. That's a strike. And it's 1-2. The wave is now circulating here around Fenway as well. I think the atmosphere with the Scottish soccer fans, again, here to see their team play yesterday, which is at Foxborough. They were in, I think anybody I talked to who stayed in a hotel this weekend here in Boston, there were Scots in their hotel. I came down to get breakfast this morning at my hotel in Cambridge, and they were everywhere, and I didn't even realize, make the connection about the World Cup until I woke up this morning and I was in line to get a bagel. 1-2 pitch, grounded foul, third base side.
1: You obviously didn't see the Scotland win last night, 1-0 over Haiti.
0: You know, I missed it.
1: Yeah.
0: I had it on my calendar and totally whiffed on it.
1: Yeah, so I got people walking around in kilts in my lobby, and they were all fired up for their game last night.
0: So if you're joining us late, a good portion of the bleachers out in right center field, Scottish soccer fans here. You wonder how many firsts they've seen tonight. If you've never been to a baseball game before, pitch is swung on and missed by Narvaez. He's down on strikes. They're two away for the Red Sox here in the fifth, trailing the Rangers 6-2. And they marched earlier today here in Boston. They are called the Tartan Army, and they met up in Evans Way Park. And there's a statue there of the Scottish poet Robert Burns. So there were bagpipes, there were kilts, there were Scottish flags. And then they have come here because it's Scottish Celebration Night, where they gave out a special jersey when you came into the ballpark with the Scottish flag on it. Top of the order, Masataka Yoshida takes, and the count is 0-1 as that goes in for a strike.
1: Did you participate in the parade?
0: Well, some of us had to work, Greg. I would have otherwise, sure. I love a parade. A nice stroll, some euphoria along the way, camaraderie. 0-1, well out in front, a swing and a miss over the curveball. 0-2 to Yoshida.
1: And now this is not your normal Major League Baseball game atmosphere where people are kind of sitting around waiting for something to cheer about. I feel like the Scots have just brought the cheer and then waiting for something else to happen.
0: They were doing their own karaoke before the game, too. Two out, runner at first, 0-2. Swing and a miss, strike three. Well, they'll remember Nathan Eovaldi after seeing what he has done today. It's been on easy mode for him so far against the Red Sox. Picks up his fourth and fifth strikeouts and takes us to the end of the fifth at Fenway Park. The Rangers 6, the Red Sox 2. This is Sunday Night Baseball on ESPN Radio and the ESPN app.
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0: Sixth inning in Boston. It's the Rangers 6, the Red Sox 2. Josh Young leads off for Texas. Pops up Greg Weissert's pitch. Foul about 2 rows beyond the Red Sox dugout down the first baseline for strike 1. I'm Mike Cousins with former Major League pitcher Greg Olson here tonight as the Red Sox look for a 3-game sweep over the Rangers. 10-1 was the final on Friday. 6-3 yesterday, but today it's the Rangers with a 4-run lead batting in the 6th. Josh Young, 1-for-2, swings and fouls his pitch back. No balls and 2 strikes. Young, Nimmo, and Duran, 2, 3, and 4, due up against Greg Weissert, a reliever who came on to clean up after Connolly early. The starter went 4 2/3, and Weissert struck out Wyatt Langford, ending the inning in the 5th. The 0-2. That just misses. 1 ball, 2 strikes. So early gave up 11 hits, 6 earned runs. Home runs an issue as well. He gave up 2 home runs tonight, and he's allowed 14 home runs in his last 11 starts. Didn't give up any in his first 8 starts last year. 1-2 is fouled up the third baseline on the ground. Multiple home runs in 5 of his 14 starts this year.
1: Yeah, and it's been against the right-handed hitters for the most part, who are hitting 235 with 8 home runs and now 10.
0: Weissert faces third base. The 1-2. Strike 3 called. Second punch out. This one may get reversed, though. Here's a challenge from Josh Young. Rangers are down to their last challenge. We're in the top of the 6th. I think he's going to win this one, though. It looked outside originally, and it is outside. So good challenge there by Young. The ball was 1.6 inches off the plate. And the count is even. 2-2. Righty Weissert rocks back and forth on the pitcher's slab and delivers. And the 2-2 fly center field. Rafaela going back, and he backpedals into it and makes the catch. Let's pause 10 seconds for station identification. 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
0: With a double, it scored 2 and hits this one hard to the gap in left center field. It takes 2 hops and bangs off the base of the green wall. Nimmo is into second base, his second hit of the night, his second double. He's 2-for-4, and the Rangers looking to build their lead here in the 6th, have a runner in scoring position with 1 away.
1: Both of his doubles have come first pitch. First one was a fastball middle of the plate. This one was a well-located two-seam fastball away. And he doesn't try to do too much, stays with it. But I would guarantee that it's probably one of the highest exit velocities we have seen tonight. That ball was a laser.
0: 105.6 off the bat. Brings up Ezekiel Duran, who is 0-for-3. Swings through the first pitch. Nothing in 1. So, yeah. Pretty hard hit.
1: Yeah. Now it looked like a 4-iron.
0: Third hardest hit ball tonight. And one that was ahead of that was Wyatt Langford's leadoff home run in the first inning. That made it 1-0. 0-1. It's a broken back grounder over to third. Durbin to his left. The third baseman throws on the run. And just gets Duran sprinting up the line for out number two. So Texas took a 1-0 lead in the first on Wyatt Lankford's third home run of the season. And then expanded that to 4-0 in the top of the second inning when Kyle Higashioka, the catcher, hit a 3-run home run. Bottom two, the Red Sox got on the board. An RBI ground out from Marcelo Meyer made it 4-1. Or rather 4-2, I should say, following the solo home run from Wilson Contreras. Scoreless third. Texas two more on the RBI double from Nimmo in the fourth. And that's where we stand now. The Rangers batting in the sixth with a 6-2 lead. It's Jake Berger in the right side. Two out. And he takes a strike, 0-1. And a really nice chat with Berger before the game, who is a big-time English soccer fan. Tottenham Hotspur is his team. And the World Cup is going to be at the Cowboys Stadium on Wednesday, which conveniently aligns with a day off for the Rangers. Berger pops up the 0-1 pitch behind home plate and out of play. No balls, two strikes. It's a dedication to be an English soccer fan because you're waking up usually very early to watch games being played across the Atlantic.
1: I thought they had this record button thing that you could use.
0: There's no fun. Everybody can spoil it on social media now. You got to watch live. 0-2. Ground ball, third base. It's a fair ball. Deep. Durbin throws one hop, and Berger is out by a fraction of a step at first base. Rangers could challenge this. Skip Schumacher looking to his video staff to see if they advise him to challenge it. Rangers have not abdicated their positions on the base paths just yet as they waited out. To the naked eye, it looked like Berger was out. And the Rangers now give up the fight. So nothing across for Texas, top six. Red Sox coming up. They trail by 4-6-2.
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0: In Boston, the Texas Rangers and the Boston Red Sox. And it is a 6-2 lead for the Rangers, trying to avoid a three-game sweep at the hands of the Red Sox. Bottom six, Adon Rafaela checked his swing and grounded it foul up the third baseline from Nathan Eovaldi. Just his 74th pitch as the 36-year-old goes to work here in the sixth. Mike Cousins, Greg Olson with you. The 0-1 pitch is swung on and fouled back again. Nothing and two. Scottish celebration night here tonight, if you're wondering why it sounds like a soccer match here at Fenway Park. The Scottish soccer fans have assembled beyond the outfield walls out in right center, making it a very festive atmosphere here this evening. There is more action in the Red Sox bullpen. Ryan Watson has started to get loose. The 0-2 pitch is downstairs. 1-2 from Eovaldi, who has gone deep into games this year, Greg. He's gone 8 innings already this year and 7 innings on 5 separate occasions.
1: Well, he has been their guy. I mean, 80 innings coming into this game. A little bit of a blip in the second inning.
0: The 1-2 pitch. Up and away. 2 balls, 2 strikes. Not happy he missed that one.
1: No, he wanted to go up out of the zone, and he missed wide, so it was really a non-competitive pitch. But everything he's been throwing has had a purpose. It's splitters bottom of the zone, working bottom of the zone.
0: 2-2. Foul back.
1: Cutters in on the hands of lefties, curveballs on occasion. But he looks like the veteran out there with just a very serious sequence. Everything is overlapping and overlaying and has a purpose.
0: He went 1-2-3 in the first. As you mentioned, the second was a little bit of trouble. 2-2 pitch inside. 3-2. Wilson Contreras led off with a home run to the first row of the monster seats out in left field. And then a ground out from Marcelo Meyer brought home Caleb Durbin, who had walked. In the third, got out of it with just 3 batters in a double play. 3 batters in a double play in the fourth. 3-2 pitch. Routine grounded a shortstop. And Duran gobbles it up, throws to first, and gets Seydan Rafaela one away. And the fifth inning, last inning, faced just 4 batters. Gave up a one-out single. And here retires the leadoff man. So continuing to work with relative ease. It'll be Willier Abreu, who is 0-for-2. Came into the game 3-for-7 against Eovaldi. 3 hits, 2 of them were homers. Leads Boston in number of games played in hits and doubles. Nothing doing tonight for the left-handed hitting right fielder. First pitch, he's out in front, grounds it foul sharply up the first baseline. Pablo Cabrera, first base coach, getting out of the way. Brandon Nimmo comes over to get it as it had bounced to him out in right field and tosses it into the stands for a souvenir.
1: Eovaldi is aware of that number, 3-for-7 coming into the game. Abreu's aware of that number. And so Eovaldi's going out there going, all right, I got to change everything up because this ain't working.
0: A one downstairs, 1-1. How would that impact you when you faced in your career hitters who had done well against you?
1: I would diagnose what was going wrong, where if I was falling behind and then giving into them in counts, or else they were ambushing me early.
0: The 1-1 pitch is lifted to shallow left center field. Duran is out from short. Freeman coming in from left. Freeman calls off Duran. The left fielder makes the catch. 2 down for the Red Sox in the sixth.
1: But I would try to do something different. I would break down the at-bats and try to figure out where I'm going wrong. And now obviously guys will see guys well. And it doesn't matter what I do. I can just throw my glove out on the mound. I'm giving up a double. And there's the other situation of where, you know, you're facing guys that don't see you well at all, and they can't hit off you no matter what you throw.
0: Wilson Contreras, the home run in the second, struck out last time in the fourth, and hits this one a mile out to left field. Forget about it! His second monster shot of the night! A solo blast out to left field. Wilson Contreras with home run number 16 of the year. And the Red Sox have life here in the last of the sixth. It's Texas 6 and Boston 3 on a 392-foot home run for Wilson Contreras.
1: Well, Contreras had hit a home run in the second inning on a split-finger fastball that was really well located. This fastball was a four-seamer brought right down Broadway, about at the knees. Contreras just smashes it to left.
0: And he celebrates with a Wally the Green Monster helmet, hat, whatever you want to call it, mascot head on in the dugout. Jaron Duran, hard swing, chopper back to the mound, glove by Eovaldi, throws to first in plenty of time to get Duran, and the inning is over. More damage done, though, by Wilson Contreras, his second solo home run of the night. Maybe disappeared into the evening as well, out over the top of the monster. At the end of six, it's the Rangers in the lead, 6-3 over the Boston Red Sox. This is Sunday Night Baseball on ESPN Radio and the ESPN app.
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23: Nick DeLuca in our Baseball Tonight studios. Brewers and Phillies finishing their series this afternoon. Milwaukee getting some power from an unlikely source.
24: Sanchez 1-0. Blake hits it high and deep to left field. Backing up Sosa. Turning, watching, leaping. Goodbye! What a big swing, Blake Perkins. It's a two-out, three-run bomb to left in the fourth.
23: WTMJ Perkins entered the game hitting 113, his first home run of the season. Jackson Churio went deep as well. Christopher Sanchez allowing four earned for the Phillies, ending a streak of eight starts with two earned or fewer. Phillies shut out for the seventh time this season. That's tied for the second most in the majors. 4-0 final. Brewers back up five games in the NL Central. Back to Boston with Greg Olson and Mike Cousins.
0: Thanks so much, Nick. It's not often you hear what a big swing by Blake Perkins, but that's how good of a year the Milwaukee Brewers are having, and doing that against Christopher Sanchez, who earlier this year had the longest scoreless streak in the majors. Got a standing ovation when that came to a close. So we go to the seventh here at Fenway, and a new pitcher is on for the Red Sox. First, it was Connelly early, the starter, 4 2/3, tagged for six runs. Greg Weissert, excellent behind him. 1 1/3 scoreless. It's the rookie Ryan Watson on the mound against Nicky Lopez, who steps in here. And Ryan Watson, 28-year-old rookie out of Auburn University, Greg.
25: Yep, I've gotten to know Ryan quite well over the years. I actually coached him a little bit when I was the undergrad student assistant. But getting his chance this year, 38th inning.
0: Ground ball foul from Lopez, 0-2.
25: Sorry, 23rd game, 24th game. But mix of pitches, cut fastball, sweeper, four-seam, two-seam, curveball, splitter.
0: Nicky Lopez stepping in, pinch hitter for Justin Foscue. It was 3-for-3, and the pitch is hit on a line to left. Here comes Duran, and it holds up for the left fielder, who makes the catch shoulder high. Lopez can easily step in at second base for Foscue, who is the starter today. So one down against Watson. Red Sox traded for him December of last year, made the opening day roster. Signed with the Orioles out of Auburn originally in 2020. One out, nobody aboard for Cody Freeman. The Rangers 6 and the Red Sox 3 here in the 7th. Kicking the pitch. That's a ball, 1-0. How much do you keep an eye on your former program in Auburn, Alabama?
25: A little bit. I announced some of their games, but like I said, I was the undergrad student assistant trying to finish my degree, and Ryan Watson was a senior, wasn't getting to pitch very much, and had good stuff. So we tinkered around. I gave him we talked about him starting to throw a curveball, and now it's been a very effective pitch for him.
0: Pitch, it is a ball, 2-0.
25: And when I saw him in the clubhouse, we talked for a little bit, and it was a good conversation. I'm proud of him. He's done well.
0: 2-0. A righty delivers. Gets a grounder almost right back to his glove. It popped out of it. He grabbed it on the rebound and underhands to first. There are two away. Watson working out of the Red Sox bullpen here in the seventh. Kyle Higashioka coming up. What is it like to teach someone something that you did so well throwing the curveball, knowing that, all right, probably not going to match up to the way I did it, but understanding as a teacher still you're given the basics to get to where he eventually wants to be?
25: That's exactly. You're given the basics, and you're just talking through it, going, okay, I thought this, and not everything works with everybody.
0: Higashioka takes down and away, 1-0.
25: And so the key to teaching or the key to coaching is being able to speak what the person needs to hear for it to be effective. And so I can tell you, okay, hey.
0: 1-0 pitch, called strike, 1-1.
25: You know, to throw a good curveball, you have to have a short arm arc and back. And so what does that mean to you? What do you need to hear? You know, a little bit shorter in back, a little bit shorter in front. You got to create spin. So
0: Watson's 1-1, fouled back on a fastball, 1-2.
25: But it's fun when you're working with a good athlete that obviously is capable of trying new things and new pitches. And so Ryan Watson was very capable of picking it up, and it ended up being one of his go-to pitches here in the big leagues, which.
0: He's ahead in the count as 1-2 pitch. It's a sweeper in the dirt, 2-2.
25: But as you know, you're never too old to learn. So my last 2 years were with the Dodgers, and Sandy Koufax was roaming around spring training, and he of the great curveball.
0: 2-2. Higashioka takes inside, 3-2.
25: He and I mean, I loved having conversations with him. He changed my grip. And so we're sitting there talking about it, and he gave me a whole new theory of, you know, see how much you can make the ball spin in 60 feet instead of trying to do this or trying to do that, and just simply breaking down to the fact that how much can I make this ball spin in 60 feet?
0: 3-2 pitch. Foul back out of play. And being a lifelong learner is having an attitude of curiosity is something that's so helpful as you go along through life. You get it. It's very easy to get into the routine, the mundanity of adult life. And yep. By seeking out those new experiences, it keeps things fresh. Another 3-2. And it's a hard liner left field down for a base hit. Duran was playing back closer to the warning track. So Higashioka with a hard hit, two out single through the left side. And that's why I'm so impressed that you went back to get your degree, because there are not a lot of former players who are also astrophysics majors too.
25: Yeah, well, I didn't get one in that one.
0: Oh, I'm sorry.
25: Yeah.
0: I must have misread that.
25: Yeah, no. Interdisciplinary studies. I got three minors.
0: What made you want to go back?
25: I wanted to go back so I could start announcing on a more regular basis, and there's not a whole lot of announcing in college baseball in California.
0: Alejandro Osuna swinging a miss. 0-1 on the Rangers center fielder. They're up 6-3. Rangers over the Red Sox, top of the seventh. Mike Cousins and Greg Olson.
25: So as part of the deal of moving back to Alabama, my wife forced me to go back to school to finish my degree.
0: 0-1. And he skies it left field. Duran a couple of steps in. Now back to his left as he reads it correctly and makes the catch. And the inning is over. Well, you're very relatable. There are, I'm sure, a lot of men in our audience who can relate to their wives making them do things.
25: Yeah.
0: Yours was educational. Mine happened to be chores. Seventh inning stretch time here at Fenway. Oh, it's time to sing, and there are a lot of people happy to do it. Rangers 6, Red Sox 3. This is Sunday Night Baseball on ESPN Radio and the ESPN app.
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0: Bottom seven, Nathan Eovaldi back to work, and the Rangers starter's 86th pitch of the night is a ball low to Caleb Durbin. And the count is 1-0. Texas 6, Boston 3. It was 4-0 Texas after just an inning and a half before the Red Sox even got on the board. Rangers trying to salvage one in this three-game series. Eovaldi fires, Durbin chopper to third, right to his counterpart Josh Young, who loads up and throws and retires Caleb Durbin. One away. I'm Mike Cousins along with Greg Olson, the former Major League pitcher. No relief yet for Nathan Eovaldi, who hasn't quite needed it. He's given up 3 runs on 6 hits, 2 solo home runs to Wilson Contreras. And Jacob Junis, the right-hander, is warming in the Rangers bullpen with the end of the night near, but not here, for Eovaldi. Isaiah Kiner-Falefa, 1-for-2. Swings at the first pitch, broken back grounded to short. And Nicky Lopez, who takes over at short, throws to first and retires IKF. 2 up and 2 down on quick ground ball outs. So maybe Eovaldi's going to go to the eighth with the way he's pitching here. Very efficient in the seventh inning.
1: Yeah, I commented during the break that I think it's going to be a short leash. You don't want to get your starter in trouble. He's thrown well. He's got a 6-3 lead. You don't want to give him too much traffic and damage what was a good outing.
0: Wind up in the pitch to Marcelo Meyer. Down and in, 1-0. Couple of defensive changes in the inning for Texas. Nicky Lopez came in as a pinch hitter for Justin Foscue last inning, lined out to left field. He goes in at shortstop. And then Cody Freeman goes from left field to second base. And Ezekiel Duran goes from shortstop to left field. 1-0 pitch for a ball, 2-0.
1: Ezekiel Duran nicknamed himself the solution.
0: Which has become manifest in t-shirts. Pitches down and in, 3-0, including one worn by his manager in his office before the game.
1: But I was saying, goes from shortstop to left field. He's very versatile. And then Skip Schumacher said that, hey, if I need a third catcher, can you do it? And he's like, of course I can.
0: 3-0 pitch is in for a strike. For the left-handed hitting Meyer, 3-1.
1: But you got to have guys like that on your roster that are flexible, willing to do that, not just, hey, I want to be at shortstop the whole game because that's glamorous.
0: 3-1 pitch, swing and a foul tip, 3-2. In fact, the Red Sox had a guy like that, and they traded him to the Giants. Rafael Devers.
1: Yeah.
0: He didn't quite want to change positions.
1: Yeah, well, there's one thing that you better hit really well if you're not going to be flexible.
0: 3-2 pitch, swing and a miss, strike 3. Nathan Eovaldi with one of his most efficient innings of the night, still under 100 pitches as he has carried the Rangers to the end of the seventh inning. Texas 6, Boston 3. 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
0: 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We're in the eighth. Here on a comfortable early summer night at Fenway Park in Boston, Massachusetts. Mike Cousins and Greg Olson with you. And the Texas Rangers up 6-3 over the Boston Red Sox. Wyatt Langford fouled away the first pitch and does the same to the second. High and behind home plate. But this time, it's catchable and it's bobbled and caught. Carlos Narvaez squeezed the glove. The ball danced up and gravity brought it back down. And Narvaez looks more relieved than pleased that he caught that ball, lest the crowd turn against him on a play they feel he should have and eventually did make for the first out.
25: Well, I mean, that's pretty much just about as standard as it gets for a pop-up to two. And ball tips off the end of his glove, and he's able to secure it with the glove around the waist. A little look of, woo, that was close.
0: One out, nobody aboard. It's Josh Jung, the third baseman, at the plate. Fifth time up tonight, and he takes a ball low from Ryan Watson, 1-0. Starter Connolly early had probably his roughest start of 2026. And just his 18th start of his career. 4 2/3, 11 hits, 6 runs. Foul ball, line drive, right side out of play. 1-1 for Young. Walked two and struck out a career low, tying 3 batters. Greg Weissert, an inning and a third of scoreless relief behind him. And so it's just been the Red Sox offense trying to play catch up. Down 6-3 in the eighth inning. The pitch up and in. 2 balls, 1 strike to Young. It's the sign of a good time tonight. A crowd that appears to be well marinated in all sorts of amber liquids out beyond the right field wall. Scottish soccer fans here. 2-1 pitch. That's way inside, and it clips Young. He's hit by the pitch, and the cutter got him. He'll go to first base. Sunflower seed shells sprayed all along the warning track. More of them on the third base side where the Rangers are than on the first base side for the Red Sox. Boston last in the American League East, 10 games under 500, 29-39. The Yankees having recently eclipsed the Rays for first place in the division, and the Rangers at 34-36. 2 games under and starting the night in third in the AL West. It's Brandon Nimmo taking first pitch, ball one. The Red Sox are in, Greg, such an interesting spot right now where, depending on how things go Even though they're 13 games out of the division lead, the wild card is always there. 1-0 pitch, hammered to center field. It sends Rafaela retreating, center fielder to the warning track, and he makes the catch in one of the deepest parts of the ballpark and fires a dart back into second base. Well, the triangle measures 420 all the way out there to the right of straightaway center. He was shy of that and to the left, but still very deep. He is speedy out there. Last year's Gold Glove winner got back on that one and made the catch, two down.
1: I mean, this ball was hit about as far as you could hit a baseball and not get a home run. And then Young was thinking about tagging.
0: Yeah. He would have been out if he did.
1: And he would have been dead out. Rafaela threw a laser.
0: Ezekiel Duran fouls away the first pitch, strike one to the shortstop, who is 0 for 4 in the cleanup spot today.
1: And then just sitting out in center field right now, twirling his glove like a gunfighter twirls a gun.
0: Blowing the smoke off the tip of the glove. Swing and a miss by Duran. He's down 0-2. Bottom of the eighth inning when the Red Sox come up. They're scheduled to have Carlos Narvaez, Masataka Yoshida, and Seidan Rafaela. It's 9-1 and 2 for interim skipper Chad Tracy. 0-2. Swing and a miss, strike three. And the inning is over. Excellent and effective relief between Weissert and Watson out of the Red Sox bullpen. Can they get their offense going? Rangers 6, Red Sox 3. So we go to the bottom of the eighth. This is Sunday Night Baseball on ESPN Radio and the ESPN app.
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0: Bottom of the eighth inning, the Texas Rangers 6 and the Boston Red Sox 3 here at Fenway Park. The night is done for Rangers starter Nathan Eovaldi, who was excellent tonight in 7 innings. 6 hits, 3 earned runs, 1 walk, 6 strikeouts. The righty Jacob Junis, his first pitch of the night, is inside to catcher Carlos Narvaez, 1-0. Mike Cousins, Greg Olson with you. As Eovaldi was efficient throughout, had a 1-2-3 inning in his final frame in the 7th, with a couple of ground outs and a strikeout. And the Rangers will lean on their bullpen here, trying to pick up the win and get 6 outs. Narvaez waits, and he takes a called strike on a slider from Junis, 1-1.
1: Junis comes in, been excellent out of the bullpen. 1-1, 1-5-7, 25th appearance, 1 game started.
0: Gets a swing and a miss, and it's 1-2.
1: Features mainly a slider at 42%, 2-seam fastball, changeup, 4-seam fastball.
0: Kicking the 1-2, swing and a miss, and a slider down and away, strike three. Jacob Junis transitions from formerly being a starter to exclusively a reliever. Last year pitched in 57 games out of the Cleveland bullpen. It was the first year of his career he never started a game. Signed a one-year deal with the Rangers this year. They had a lot of turnover in their bullpen. Still an excellent pitching staff. Top of the order, Masataka Yoshida looks at a fastball, ball one.
25: Well, that slider that he just threw and struck out Narvaez has a 103 batting average against.
0: Yoshida takes ball two downstairs, 2-0. In the leadoff spot for third time in his career today, Yoshida's 1-for-3. 2-0 pitch is a base hit into right field. Make it 2-for-4. Yoshida takes a turn around first base and taps the brakes there, setting up the best possible spot in the Red Sox lineup for there to be runners on base. 2, 3, and 4 up next, and it's Rafaela. They'll hope can get going after an 0-for-3 start to his night.
25: Yeah, it wasn't pretty. That was the slider that I was talking about with a very low batting average against, but it got in on the hands of Yoshida, and he was able to flare it out into right.
0: Right-handed hitting Rafaela. Slow roller to shortstop. Lopez charges, throws, and on the backhand, it's dug out of the dirt by Berger, and he completes the putout. And just like that, there are two away. Yoshida into scoring position at second base. And you thought Rafaela would be happy to see Evaldi leave the game. He was 0-for-3 against him, 0-for-9 in his career. So eager, in fact, that Junis got exactly what he wanted. Eager to swing at pitches from anybody else.
25: Yeah, and that two-seam fastball from Junis was way in off the plate, tied him up.
0: So it's up to Willy Abreu here in the eighth. And he takes a strike. 0-1 to start his at-bat. Abreu is also 0-for-3, like Rafaela, who preceded him. So for the Sox tonight, their 2 and 3 hitters are a combined 0-for-7. The 0-1 pitch is another strike, and it's nothing in two. And I don't think Abreu liked where that was, but they're out of challenges.
25: Yep.
0: And so instead, he just uses his timeout.
25: Looks like he's having a nice conversation with himself. That wasn't a strike. Yes, it was. No, it wasn't. I can't use anything. I can't use my ABS.
0: Who are you? The 0-2 pitch is low, 1-2.
25: But if they had done anything with what Contreras has done tonight, it might be interesting.
0: Wilson Contreras, 2 home runs and 2 of his swings, accounting for 2 of the 3 Red Sox runs. 1-2. Swing and a line drive right field. That's a base hit. Here comes Yoshida around third. He scores with ease as the throw goes to second base. And Willy Abreu has his first hit of the night. And the Red Sox in the bottom of the eighth pull to within 2 against the Rangers. It's Texas 6 and Boston 4. That pitch just hung up too much. Not where Junis wanted it.
25: No. He's a two-seam fastball guy with that big sweeper. And against lefties, it's a little bit more of a change-up sweeper, two-seamer. That two-seamer was left right over the middle of the plate.
0: And the dangerous Wilson Contreras, the batter. First pitch is a strike on the outside corner, 0-1. Two home runs tonight, 2-for-3 for Contreras, who has hit numbers 15 and 16. Both home runs over the monster. The 0-1 pitch is high, 1-1. And in a 6-4 ball game in the bottom of the eighth inning, he represents the tying run for the Red Sox with Willy Abreu on at first.
25: This was always my worst nightmare, Mike, was finding a way to get a rally started and get the hot guy coming to the plate.
0: 1-1. Swing and a pop-up. Foul territory. First base side. Higashioka, the catcher. Berger missed it. The first baseman missed it. And it lands harmlessly for a strike. Like two receivers going out on a route in football. Neither one thinks the ball is coming to them. And the Rangers will hope they do not rue that missed opportunity to get out of the inning.
25: Well, I feel like there was not much communication between the two. Berger comes running in, sees where Higashioka is, and then by the time he looks up, he has overrun that pop-up that was tracking to come back towards the pitching mound.
0: Junis with a 1-2. Swinging a ground ball through the left side. A base hit. Runners at first and second for the Red Sox, trying to eke out a rally against Jacob Junis out of the Rangers bullpen. So the tying runs are aboard for the Red Sox in the bottom of the eighth. It remains to be seen whether that dropped or missed foul ball that would have ended the inning will hurt for the Rangers, but at the moment it certainly threatens to, like a sword hanging over their heads by a string.
1: I think it's going to hurt a lot. Now we're going to have a mound visit, but knowing the situation of been in eighth inning, ninth inning guy most of my career, that one out that you just gave up and allowed to fall to the turf is going to hurt.
0: The bullpen door has swung open in right field, and the Texas Rangers are making a call to the bullpen, brought to you by Liberty Mutual Insurance. The shutdown left-hander Jacob Latz starts his trot from right field. Two out here in the bottom of the eighth, two aboard, and a two-run game. It's the Rangers 6 and the Red Sox 4 as they continue to threaten at the plate. This is Major League Baseball on ESPN Radio and the ESPN app.
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3: 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They were literally one play away from getting to the Super Bowl. 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
0: Two out, two on, and a two-run game. Bottom of the eighth here in Boston. Rangers 6, Red Sox 4. The lefty Jacob Latz out of the bullpen. Facing Jaron Duran, left on left, missed with his first pitch, 1-0. Crowd in a frenzy, runners at first and second, and a 1-0 to Duran is taken for a ball, down and away, 2-0. With Greg Olson, Mike Cousins here at Fenway Park.
1: Latz 2-1 on the year, 1-6-9, 10 saves out of 12 opportunities. Four-seam fastball, and he comes walking into a mess right here, left on left.
0: Duran 1-for-3 tonight. Hitters count the 2-0 pitch. Fouled back. He got underneath a four-seamer at 96. Two balls, one strike. Jacob Latz has held opposing batters to a 120 average and a 395 OPS. It's the lowest average in OPS of any major league pitcher who's thrown at least 30 innings this year. This is the guy to put out the fire for the Rangers. They're up 6-4, trying to avoid a sweep here in Boston. Last of the eighth. 2-1. And Duran, slow roller, up toward first. Berger fields and steps on first with his left foot, and the inning is over. Perhaps nobody faster than Duran to go up the baseline, but Berger, right place, right time, and the inning is over. The Red Sox.
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5: It's been very good.
6: Yeah.
5: Between Greg Weissert, Ryan Watson, they covered 3 1/3 behind Connolly early. They have given up no runs and just 2 hits now as Canely comes into the game and retires the first batter he faces. It's the Nicky Lopez up for the second time after he entered in the 7th and lined out to left field. Left-handed batter, the pitch. Grounded toward first base. Contreras charge. Underhand toss over to first. Canely covers the bag. 2 quick outs for Canely out of the pen.
6: You want to tell him what he got both the guys out on?
5: Fastball.
6: Changeup.
5: Oh! I blew it.
6: I mean, it's fun to watch a guy throw a pitch that everybody in the world knows is coming, and they roll over it like it's just the softest ground ball. You just threw him a Bugs Bunny knuckleball or something, and they cannot hit Canely's changeup.
5: And it's amazing that at 61%, he's throwing it 24% less than he did last year. So 2 down. Cody Freeman bats for Texas, right on right. Pitches in the dirt, 1 ball, no strikes. There's a great sense of urgency from Tommy Canely, who came jolting out of the Red Sox bullpen. Still running hard at 36 years old, now in his 12th year in the majors. The 1-0 pitch is a ball, 2-0.
6: He was one of the main guys in the back end of the bullpen of Detroit. Before that, 7 years with the Yankees, 2 years with the White Sox.
5: A well-traveled man who signed a minor league deal with Boston this year and got called up just 10 days ago from

0: 2-0. Here's a ball, 3-0.
1: I think at some point last year, he was challenged to get somebody on a strikeout on a fastball by his dugout. And I was at the game, and he looks in the dugout and goes, yeah, all right, there you go. Game's off. I got a strikeout with a fastball.
0: 3-0 is indeed a fastball at 92 for a strike. And the count is 3-1. Texas 6, Boston 4, top of the ninth inning. A game that on the scoreboard is close. It hasn't always felt that way tonight. The 3-1 pitch, hardliner foul, third baseline and into the seats. 3-2. Hasn't felt close because of the way that Texas burst it open in the first two innings. Pair of home runs, including a three-run blast from Kyle Higashioka. So before Boston could really get anything going, it was 4-0. And did respond with two in the second. Here's the pitch. And it is ball four from Canely. So it was 4-2 after two. Texas scored two more against the Boston starter Connolly early in the fourth inning. That made it 6-2 Rangers after four. And Boston has just slowly chipped away at things. One in the sixth, one in the eighth. And they'll be down by at least two in the bottom of the ninth inning. We get a visit to the mound here for the Red Sox. Let's pause 10 seconds for station identification. 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
0: From Fenway Park in Boston, it's the Rangers with a 6-4 lead over the Red Sox. Top of the ninth inning, two out and a runner at first. I'm Mike Cousins, along with former Major League pitcher Greg Olson. And here comes Jock Peterson to the plate. A pinch hitter, has often hit in the leadoff spot this year, but with a lefty on the mound, did not get the call. So pitching coach Andrew Bailey just came out. What is that conversation like there?
1: I'm sure they're going through the sequence of what they want to do to Jock Peterson. Is exactly it. I was watching Canely after he walked Lopez.
0: Two-time All-Star Peterson takes the first pitch up and away, 1-0, and then twists his torso right and then left, getting his body loose here after 3 hours of waiting to get into the game.
1: Yeah, but Canely had Lopez all set up for a changeup on that 3-2 pitch. He quick pitched it, did everything right, except did not execute the pitch.
0: 1-0 to Peterson, up and away, snap throw to first base, leaping grab by Contreras over there at first. Never really a threat to retire Freeman on the bases. Jock Peterson injured a ton last year, so returning on a player option this year. And at this point in the season, he's been about 20% better than league average at the plate. Always a threat to go deep. 2-0 pitch from Canely is a strike on the changeup. 2-1 to Peterson. Peterson waggles the bat back and forth, deep in the left-handed box, 2-1. He cuts at it and fouls it back, and the count is 2-2. Canely and Peterson have only squared off three times. Surprising given the length of time that they both spent playing in professional baseball. And Peterson is 0-3, one strikeout against Canely. Right-hander set. Freeman leads off of first, two out. And the 2-2 pitch, Canely to Peterson. Swinging a grounder, second base on the backhand. Henner Falefa runs, flips to second for the short out. And that retires the side. No runs across. The bullpen has not given up any runs tonight for the Red Sox. Can the offense come to life? Bottom nine, they'll be down 6-4 against the Rangers. This is Sunday Night Baseball on ESPN Radio and the ESPN app.
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0: It's the bottom of the ninth inning here in Boston. Rangers trying to get a win, their first and only of this series if they can do it. 6-4 their lead over the Boston Red Sox. Mike Cousins and Greg Olson on hand. Caleb Durbin, Isaiah Kiner-Falefa, and Marcelo Meyer are the scheduled three batters for the Red Sox. Down a pair against Jacob Latz. Elias Diaz takes over as the catcher here with Latz, the lefty, who came in to finish off the eighth. His first pitch of the ninth zips in. Fastball at 95 is taken for strike one by Durbin. 197 hitter to start the night. He's walked and grounded out twice. They play him tight at third. Young a few steps off the bag. The 0-1. It's a check swing and taken for a ball, 1-1. And Greg, righties have not fared well against Latz, the lefty, so far this season. 5 for 60 against him, 0-83. Durbin, the righty, 1-1 count, takes another strike, 1-2.
1: Yeah, I mean, it's just four-seam fastballs and changeups coming from Latz against right-handed hitters. And on the four-seam fastball, opponent right-handed hitters are hitting 118.
0: 1-2. Strike three called over the inside corner. Even if Durbin wanted to challenge, he couldn't because the Red Sox are out of challenges. But that was a gem of a location.
1: I mean, they're not picking the spin up at all. It's a four-seam fastball, got a lot of ride. And that was just, how do I put this kindly, Mike? An abusive at-bat.
0: Dominance from Latz. Isaiah Kiner-Falefa is the batter. Takes a strike, 0-1 with a chance to do damage against the team that was his own for 4 years when he played in Arlington. He reached on an infield single back in the second. He's 1-for-3. He'll 1. Way upstairs, 1-1. It's the Rangers 6 and the Red Sox 4 in the bottom of the ninth inning. All the drama you could ask for between two teams that don't even sit in first or second in their divisions. Sox are last and Texas is third. The 1-1 bounces home, 2-1. All the Red Sox need is to get one runner on base, and they'll bring a potential tying run to the plate here in the last of the ninth. It's the bottom half of the order here. Latz stares off into the distance, and the 2-1. Swing and a miss. He went after a fastball well upstairs, 2-2.
1: I mean, at that velocity and the way this ball rides up, you're seeing a ball starting at the top of the zone. You get the bat started, and the thing just continues to carry up, and you're way underneath it.
0: 2-2, foul back as he went after another fastball up and out of the zone, but at least a little bit closer to the top of the strike zone.
1: Well, you have to make an adjustment, and you have to swing above where you want to swing. you recognize where the ball's coming in, but you know that the ride's going to keep it up. It's going to gravity's affecting it less. And so then you're going to have to swing a little bit higher above the ball than you want to.
0: 2-2 again. High, 3-2. Lat said, why not? Because he swung at the last two.
1: Yeah.
0: What do you think he goes with here?
1: I think he's going to go back to that fastball at the bottom of the zone. I got a two-run lead. Have at it. I'm not walking you.
0: Base is clear. One out, bottom nine. And the pitch fouled back. Went fastball up, and this time in the strike zone.
1: I don't see him going away from that pitch right here. Having been an old closer, I got a two-run lead. I am not taking a chance on a strikeout. I am letting you put this ball in play. Have at it. Do whatever you want to do. You hit a home run, I still have a one-run lead. I am not bringing the tying run to the plate by walking you.
0: Andrew Monasterio has come out on deck as a potential pinch hitter for Marcelo Meyer. Rangers 6, Red Sox 4, bottom of the ninth, one out, 3-2 to Kiner Falefa. Fouls back, another fastball. And I think your strategy is what Lats is thinking, because clearly Kiner Falefa has not read it well out of the hand and has not really been able to catch up to it.
1: Yeah, but I'm not going to leave the strike zone. I'm not going to take a chance on him seeing it well and taking. I don't want to walk him. He is getting on time on this fastball.
0: Last two have been in the zone. Another 3-2 pitch. Fouled back to our right and off a TV monitor. Not once, but twice in the video control room to our right. I don't know if the technology is okay, but all of the people are, and that's what matters most.
1: Off the TV monitor, off the wall, back off the TV monitor, dropped.
0: A third 3-2 pitch. Swing and a pop-up, late on a fastball, foul territory, first base side, Berger is there, makes the catch. He had no room to spare. He was backpedaling as the wind made that ball drift a little bit. And after badly missing one last inning, he makes the catch here with a smile on his face to get the Rangers within one out of a road win.
1: I mean, that was a really nice at bat. And Berger gets over, finds the wall, and then a little bit of a drift, but he ends up making the catch. And Lat's doing exactly what I would have done. Just here's fastball, have at it.
0: Pinch hitter is Andrew Monasterio. He bats from the right-hand side. In for the left-handed, hitting Marcelo Meyer. Two out, nobody on. First pitch, and he takes high, a fastball at 97. What a spot to enter the game.
1: Yeah, hey.
0: Only everything on your shoulders. And a pitcher throwing gas. Rangers up two, bottom of the ninth. Two out. Red Sox were hoping to sweep tonight. 1-0 pitch, fouled back. Just under us, behind home plate. And the count is 1-1. We have dodged the foul balls tonight to our right, to our left.
1: Yeah.
0: Nothing directly at us.
1: Well, we still got a couple more pitches left, Mike.
0: Love a good jinx opportunity there for you, Greg.
1: Yes, I do.
0: Two out, nobody on. 1-1 to Monasterio. That's high again. 2-1. He's a .243 hitter this year. The .689 OPS. Slightly under league average, which hovers around .700. Fourth-year big leaguer in his first year with the Red Sox, who came over from Milwaukee. 2-1 from Lats. Up and in, 3-1. A little bit more plate discipline here from Monasterio than his predecessor, Isaiah Kiner Falefa.
1: Let's see if he's got the take right here. 3-1 count. You need up one base runner to bring the tying run to the dish.
0: 3-1 on the way. Swinging a foul ball over our heads. That was directly at us, over our heads, and nearly into the booth. It also brings the Red Sox down to their final strike of the night.
1: I'm feeling like we should shut the window.
0: Producer Rob Kelly hit the switch. Not yet. Well, wait till the third out of the inning. Two out, nobody on. 3-2 pitch. Swing and a miss. That's strike three, and the ball game is over. Jacob Lats gets the Red Sox 1-2-3 here in the ninth. And after Texas had two homers in the first two innings, they never look back. Final score, Texas 6 and Boston 4, as the Rangers avoid the three-game sweep here at Fenway Park in Boston.
1: Yeah, the offense got off to an early start. Nathan Eovaldi was very good through seven. bullpen has been solid for this Texas Rangers team all year long, and they got it done again tonight. Jacob Latz showing why he is one of the filthiest closers in the game. Finishes that off with a four-out save.
0: This was a little bit of an unconventional victory for the Rangers. To jump out to a big early lead, they scored all six of their runs in four innings. They hit a couple of home runs. The pitching is always excellent for them. Evaldi goes seven innings for the seventh time this year at a minimum. This is what they can be at their best. They didn't do much against the bullpen, but to be able to build something big, they did it in front of 32,006 here tonight at Fenway Park. Just from a bigger picture perspective, too, thinking about the festive atmosphere we had here tonight, I think this is the thing that makes live sports unmatched compared to anything else in this world. Saw the euphoria of Knicks fans last night, whether it was in New York City or elsewhere, celebrating out of the streets. We had the Scottish soccer fans here tonight that I think their energy transferred over to the rest of the fans as well. This was, to the players, any other game in the month of June. For the Rangers, maybe it's time to go home. We haven't seen our families in a week. But tonight felt like the postseason because of a lot of fans who took what they usually do at a soccer match and brought it here to a baseball game.
1: Yeah, honestly, it was a very unique atmosphere. And I've only seen it one other time, and it was on an all-star tour over to Japan. And it was the same thing where it was like a high school football game, all game, during the inning, trumpets, everything else sounding out, little band out in right field. And it was very similar to that, where it was very festive. Everybody was having fun. Everybody was engaged. And everybody was just waiting for something to happen, almost like a regular soccer match where you're celebrating and then just waiting for something to happen to celebrate some more.
0: And don't forget, we talked about the beginning of the game, you'll be handed an iced coffee when you go through security tomorrow. It's a New England rite of passage in the summertime. So you've earned that. For Greg Olson, I'm Mike Cousins. Our final score tonight is the Texas Rangers 6 and their Boston Red Sox 4. Our producer, Rob Kelly, and our engineer, Doug Lane, who made the invisible airwaves crackle with life here tonight at Fenway. We say so long and send it to Nick DeLuca back in the studio with the postgame show.
8: Thanks so much, Mike. The Rangers salvaged the series finale at Fenway. Got a little offense tonight, 6-4 your final. 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Up next, we recap the Sunday night series finale at Fenway. 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
8: Nick DeLuca back at our Baseball Tonight studio. The Red Sox and the Rangers wrapping up their weekend on Sunday Night Baseball. Scottish night at the ballpark. Boston looking for their first sweep at home since last August, while the Rangers were looking to leave town with a win and snap a four-game losing streak against the Sox. 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Connelly early getting the start for Boston. What was the saying about the early bird? Well, Wyatt Langford on the first pitch of the night let one fly.
0: Early, the lefty into the windup, first pitch. It's a swing and a drive, well hit left field, and the first pitch is gone. How about that for Wyatt Langford? Connelly Early's not feeling very comfortable right now. It's 1-0 Texas.
8: Langford's third of the season, second straight start for Early, allowing a leadoff homer. Can't take a lead any faster than that. 1-0 after one. Top second, Rangers with more traffic against Early. Back-to-back singles to open the inning. And Kyle Higashioka went monster hunting.
0: The 1-0. Higashioka hits this one high, deep to left field, and that ball is gone! Kyle Higashioka to the front row of the monster seats hits a three-run homer. Texas's second in the first eight batters tonight, and it's the Rangers 4 and the Red Sox nothing.
8: Getting Higgy with it. Rangers up 4-0 in the second. Texas struggling to find offense all season long, but not a problem tonight. Red Sox in a four-run hole against Nathan Eovaldi, but Wilson Contreras leading off the bottom half got one back.
0: Swinging a fly ball high down the left field line. Freeman onto the warning track, looking, and it's top of the wall. Gone! A leadoff second inning home run for Wilson Contreras. Already the third combined home run of the night between the two teams. His Red Sox best 15th of the year. Boston's on the board as the lights flash on and off here at Fenway Park.
8: 15th of the season for Contreras. He wasn't done. More on that later. Red Sox would add another run on a Marcelo Meyer RBI ground out. Red Sox within two, but not for long. Rangers all over Connelly early, tagging him for a season-high 11 hits. Bases loaded in the fourth, and after a single and a pair of walks, Brandon Nimmo went to work the opposite way.
0: Nimmo, first pitch swinging, high fly, deep left, Duran back at the monster, and it's off the top of the out-of-town scoreboard. It's Osuna in to score, Langford right on his heels, and Brandon Nimmo is in at second base with a two-run double, circling his right index finger in the air in celebration as he makes it a 6-2 Rangers lead over the Red Sox here at the top of the fourth.
8: Texas retaking the four-run lead. Early done early. 4 2/3, 6 earned with 3 strikeouts. Nathan Eovaldi settled in, working 3 straight scoreless, made another mistake in the sixth, and Wilson Contreras cashed in again.
0: And hits this one a mile out to left field. Forget about it! His second monster shot of the night! A solo blast out to left field. Wilson Contreras with home run number 16 of the year. And the Red Sox have life here in the last of the sixth. It's Texas 6 and Boston 3 on a 392-foot home run for Wilson Contreras.
8: Contreras doing most of the damage against Eovaldi on the night after allowing 4 or more earned runs in 3 straight starts. Eovaldi working 7 innings, 3 earned with 6 Ks against his former team. That's the performance of the game brought to you by 5-Hour Energy. 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Red Sox would inch a little closer in the eighth, getting to Jacob Junis for a run. Willier Abreu with an RBI single. Sox would strand the tying runs in the frame, down 6-4 heading into the ninth, and Jacob Latz closed it out. His 11th save of the season. Rangers salvaged the finale, improving to 35-36. The Red Sox back to 11 under .500 at 29 and 40. Up next, all the latest from a busy Sunday in baseball. The ball flying out in Vegas, a gem in San Francisco, and the first place Chicago White Sox. 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
0: 1-0. Agashioka hits this one high, deep to left field, and that ball is gone! Higashioka to the front row of the monster seats hits a three-run homer. Texas's second in the first eight batters tonight, and it's the Rangers 4 and the Red Sox nothing.
8: Nick DeLuca back here in our Baseball Tonight studios. 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Rangers over the Red Sox 6-4 tonight. Get you the latest around the rest of baseball. A's and Rockies in the heat in Las Vegas. What happens in Vegas stays in Vegas. That doesn't mean it stays in the ballpark.
2: Harrell's away from third. Johnston at second. Fulford at first. The 3-2 is hammered. This is going to be long gone. Almost over the berm. It did go over the berm and right. Touch him all time. A two-homer game for Willie Castro. And he gets the Rockies' second grand slam of the year.
8: 850 KOA on the call. Castro grand slam, setting a Rockies record for most runs in a game. Willie finished with seven RBIs. Hunter Goodman adding five hits. Colorado 23, A's 9. A's right fielder Carlos Cortez, their most effective pitcher, allowed one run and three hits in the final inning and two-thirds. 23 runs allowed by the A's, their most in a game since 1955. Giants looking to avoid the sweep in San Francisco against the Cubs sent their ace to the mound, and Logan Webb was dealing.
3: 1-2 pitch, swung on and missed, strike three. Conforto goes down. That was a good changeup from Webb. Sixth strikeout, one away here in the seventh.
8: KNBR Webb went 8 shutout with 7 Ks, matching his season high. Has pitched at least 7 innings and allowed 1 run or fewer in each of his past 3 starts. Matt Chapman homered and drove in a pair. Bryce Eldridge adding an RBI single to extend his on-base streak to 20 games. Longest streak by a Giants player since Matt Duffy had 20 in a row in 2015. D-backs and Reds. Close late in Cincinnati, Gabby Moreno gave Arizona the lead for good.
4: Here comes the 3-1 pitch. Swung on, high fly ball out towards right. Going back, Marte still going back at the warning track. At the wall, it is gone! Gabby Moreno with a go-ahead solo blast, and he has given the Diamondbacks a 4-3 lead.
8: Arizona Sports 98.7 FM, Moreno's sixth of the season. Geraldo Perdomo and Tommy Troy also went deep for the D-backs. Zach Gallen working 6 innings, 3 earned with 4 Ks, moving past Brandon Webb into second place on the franchise list with 1,067 strikeouts. Randy Johnson, the all-time leader, with 2,077. Manager Torey Lovullo picking up his 700th career win. 8th active skipper to reach the mark, 106th all-time. White Sox on top of the AL Central looking for a series win against the Dodgers.
2: Long hold now in 0-1. Swinging a fly ball out into right. Kyle Tucker will watch it go. A two-run blast. Colson Montgomery. It's 4-1.
8: ESPN 1000 Montgomery home run, part of a 6-run six that held up his 17th of the season. 6-4 final. White Sox pick up their first series win over LA since 2014. They're now 38-32, their fourth win in their last 5, 20-4 in their last 24 at home. Yankees and Blue Jays wrapping up their ALDS rematch at Rogers Center. Another close game tied in the ninth until Ben Rice went deep.
5: 3-2. Driven deep to right field. There it goes! See ya! A long home run for Ben Rice. And the Yankees lead 5-3. Oh, what a shot!
8: Call from the Yes Network. Rice's 19th of the season. His fourth career go-ahead home run in the ninth inning or later. Second straight game with a ninth inning go-ahead shot for the Yankees. First time they've done that since 2019. Paul Goldschmidt giving them the lead yesterday. Had his third three-hit game of the season today. Jose Caballero adding a three-run homer to break it open in the ninth. Yankees taking 2 of 3, up a game and a half in the AL East. The Marlins have been red hot recently. Had a rubber game in Pittsburgh dealing with Paul Skeens, but did some damage in the second.
6: Now Mack puts a charge into one. Straight away central. Mangum back on the track, and that one's gone. Bombs away against Skeens. A beauty of a bomb from Mack. His second in his big league career. And a couple of solo shots.
1: tack on two against the reigning Cy Young Award winner.
8: WQAM on the call. Two homers had the Marlins off and running. They win it 4-2. Paul Skeens working six innings. The two earned with 10 strikeouts. Pirates have lost each of Skeens' last six starts, extending the longest streak of his career, third longest active losing streak by an NL team and a pitcher's start. Skeens now with a 2.15 career ERA through his first 70 big league outings. Max Meyer allowed one run in six innings, stranding nine runners with nine strikeouts. The Marlins 10-2 in June, including four straight series wins. That is best in baseball. That'll wrap it up for us today. Once again, the final score. The Rangers salvage the series finale 6-4 at Fenway. Our next broadcast next Saturday when the Brewers take on the Braves. Coverage beginning at 3:30 Eastern. Coming up next, game night for our great ESPN radio team. Producer Mike Martino, technical director Ryan Matlack, and associate producer Nick Carty. I'm Nick DeLuca. 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
4: Two plus years ago, who were saying Jalen Brunson's already the greatest Knick ever. And nobody meant any disrespect to Patrick Ewing by it, but you could just tell that it was different with him, that it was different with him all around. Just the way he carried himself, the way he elevated the team, the way he made everybody believe, and turning that belief into a reality now has changed the game forever. David Dennis Jr., DDJ, our good buddy, and Skate writer, ESPN NBA analyst, I'm Matt Myron, answer the question whether Jalen Brunson is the best Knick ever.
5: Modern, yes. Walt Frazier, man. You got to remember, first of all, he won two. Second of all, you got to remember that, like, it's not Walt's fault that the Knicks didn't win 50 years before Jalen Brunson, that it means so much more. You know, like, that's why it means so much more to him, but it's not really his fault, right?
4: Yeah.
5: So, I think they're 1 and 1A. I think Brunson is going to be the most beloved Knick of all time.
4: I think that is a greater way to say it, because it's not disrespectful to Patrick Ewing to call Jalen Brunson the most beloved Knick of all time. I mean, and we're splitting hairs here in the grand scheme of things, right? Like, the reality is that whether you want it to be Ewing or you want it to be Brunson, it doesn't matter. One is a championship, the other doesn't. And sadly, in today's sports mindset, that's the only thing that matters to certain people. Not to me. I grew up in a different time. I mean, there are different ways to look at things, but the reality is that Brunson did something that a lot of us didn't believe was ever going to happen. Look, JT, they got the tape here on ESPN Radio. After they went down 2-1 to the Hawks, I was in full rant mode about this team, and I thought they were completely and wholly untrustworthy and everything else. But I did caveat it by saying, until I see different, this is what I think. Then they went on to rattle off 13 straight games, which, in my estimation, was different. So, but Brunson is always at the center of it. And every time they needed a play, every time something needed to happen, it's like everybody knew they were going to Brunson. And guess what? It just kind of came through. It's very Jeter-esque, right? Every big moment that happened for 20 years with the Yankees, Jeter was at the center of it somehow. And that's the way this whole Knicks thing has been. Every big moment that they've had throughout this entire playoff run, Brunson seemed to be at the center of it.
6: Yeah, I'm with you. And in the same way, I'm not here to argue greatest Knick of all time.
4: Yeah, that's honestly
6: probably not even really my place, because I'm not going to take away from Clyde Frazier. I'm not going to take away from what that moment in 1970, what Willis Reed did when he walked out in the Garden on Game 7. People still talk about that moment to this day because it made him feel something. It made him cling on to something. So, like, what Willis Reed did, what Walt Frazier did, what Patrick Ewing meant to so many people in the 90s, and therefore, like, I'm never taken away from that. But in this moment, no one will ever forget how Jalen Brunson made them feel, especially this fan base. Somebody that, like, you knew even when the chips were down, even when the moment felt like, oh, man, I guess we're going to let this one get away from us, there was always that veil of confidence that he exuded. It wasn't even just mental toughness. It was just this ultimate poker face that gave you a security blanket when watching him. Like, hey, we're never out of the game with this guy. And the fact that he did something so inevitable, which was winning a championship and then beating the one player who everyone feels, and I think for the most part still is, feels like is so inevitable in Victor Wembanyama, that's part of the story. You're never going to forget that. And that's what Jalen Brunson has going for him. He has touched an emotional nerve that it's going to extend far, far beyond his playing career. We're going to talk about this postseason run the same way people talk about Willis Reed running onto the court in Game 7. It's that big, it's that important, and it's that historic.
4: Yeah, I think more than anything, you know, and while Jalen Brunson continues to be at the center of it, I won't underscore all the other pieces and what they meant. I mean, the building of this roster and the building of this team, and it was never more encapsulated, really, Then in the 29-point comeback, and this was what kind of stood out to me, or at least where, you know, a little bit more of the light bulb went on, even though we saw it throughout the regular season, it didn't really hit us until, or at least didn't really hit me until that game. But, you know, Mike Brown will never get enough credit because of Jalen Brunson. and that's just the reality. I mean, obviously, Jimmy's and Joe's over X's and O's kind of deal. But when you look at some of the decisions he made and what he did, you had Jose Alvarado and Jalen Brunson in the backcourt in the yep. middle of that 29. That's something Tom Thibodeau would have never done last year, ever. He kept his rotation tight, didn't open up. Mike Brown opened it up to a lot of different things and a lot of different options. And whatever buttons he pushed throughout these NBA finals, they seemed to be all the right ones at every single time. And the only proof you have of that is the fact that, oh, by the way, yeah, they dominated and won the series 4-1. Now, some people would argue with the dominated part, but reasonable minds can choose to disagree. But I know that a lot of these other guys and the people in the locker room know differently because that's their area. But objectively, fans look at it. We will forget a lot of the rest of this team in favor of Jalen Brunson, which is understandable, but still, you know, this was a team that was the truest sense of the word, and that's why they're on top of the mountain right now.
6: 100% agree, and I want to talk more about the team as the show goes along because they all deserve credit and they all deserve praise, but we can go down the line, and I'm sure we will.
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0: It's a surreal feeling. 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

0: ESPN App Series XM Channel 80 as the celebration goes on for the New York Knicks. First title in 53 years. Mark Zeno alongside Justin Timmy, presented by Progressive Insurance. Quick update from the provinces. Stanley Cup final, still a 2-0 lead for the Hurricanes over Golden Knights in game six here, with the Hurricanes trying to close it out. Just under 3 minutes left here with the Hurricanes trying to hoist Lord Stanley's Cup and continuing the championship week that is going on here in all of sports. So we'll keep you updated on that game in the third period. We continue to also talk about the swashbuckling Jalen Brunson, who him and all of his daring feats have led the Knicks to their first title in 53 years. Now, it is interesting to note, Jalen Brunson, Josh Hart, and Mikal Bridges are the first trio of players to have won both an NCAA title and a NBA title. There have been pairs. This is the first trio to have done it. So their former head coach, Jay Wright, who was a two-time national championship head coach and former Villanova head coach, on ESPN Game Day, talked a lot about Jalen Brunson and how he really inspires his teammates to play a winning style of basketball.
1: As great as Jalen is, like, you know, he's not Michael Jordan, he's not LeBron. He really, kind of like Walt Frazier did and Willis Reed did, he really inspires teammates and plays a winning style of basketball that accentuates team play. And I think New York is rejoicing in that. And I got to say, I was at game four. I was amazed how they looked.
0: I mean, he's right. The Knicks around Jalen Brunson just continued to be elevated. You know, we talked about his legacy being elevated. Part of his legacy is how much he elevated everybody else.
2: I mean, I totally agree. I mean, that's one of the hardest things to do in sports, because you can have all the talent in the world, right? You can be uber talented, but if you can't get your coworkers to believe in you, then you're just a guy with a lot of talent and not leadership qualities. And leadership qualities are the ultimate separation factor. And you could see that within that team. He has helped that team. And I'm not saying he's the only cause, because this was not a one-man band here. As you said earlier, as you said in the last segment, everybody that got playing time, for the most part, right, left a fingerprint on that run. And I think you can trail a lot of that back to just Jalen Brunson helping instill confidence and helping instill security in a lot of his teammates, and understanding, like, hey, we have a chance to do something that if we accomplish it, we will find immortality in our achievement. And that's exactly what happened. And you can tell, but just go back to game four, you know, Jay Wright was mentioning that. They were down 81-52, and we saw the single greatest comeback in NBA Finals history. It wasn't just Jaylen Brown, who had a phenomenal fourth quarter as well. But, of course, game four will always be remembered as the OG Anunoby game. But it'll also be remembered for what Jose Alvarado, you know, what he did and how he changed the complexity of that game. That's a team effort, and that's a team that truly believes in each other. And if you got to start it from somewhere, you got to start at the top. And Jalen Brunson is absolutely at the top of that food chain.
0: I mean, you mentioned the OG Anunoby game. I mean, just to talk about the team, we'll talk about it. Some people talk about it in passing. But Josh Hart almost would have been voted out of New York City never to return if that game had gone a different way and if the series ends up going a different way.
2: Yeah.
0: And just somebody else picked him up. And that's kind of the way things have gone. You know, I mean, that whole game, Cat was out early in that game in foul trouble and, you know, out of the hole they dug. I keep going back to what still shocks me is how likable and easy to root for this team was. And we keep bringing up all the names and all the players. And it's just like everybody who had a role in this thing, you know, was a vital role. Like, it just, I think they bought in wholeheartedly to a team concept that in the NBA doesn't always float.

0: wouldn't dub them as like world beaters, right? But now they are.
1: Crazy part? When you talk about it, every single major move they made, or at least the three that you think of, had so much pushback. Not only signing Jalen Brunson, we've seen all the clips before, but after that, it was trading for Mikal Bridges for not one, not two, not three, four first-round picks everybody hated, and then trading for Karl Anthony Towns, who he's not a closer. He's not the guy to carry over the top. All these moves that everybody had conjecture with all worked out in their favor.
0: And look at it. Jalen Brunson was a second-round pick by the Dallas Mavericks who, in the grand scheme of things, that may be the worst draft of all time. The fact that you draft Luka, you get Luka in the first round, you get Jalen Brunson in the second round, and you have nothing to show for it. I'm sorry, Dallas Mavericks fans, I did not shoot, but you have this guy who is a second-round pick. Well, there was a backlash, like you said, when he signed in New York. He took a huge pay cut to help build this team. The story around his team is just so magical, man. And the championship DVD, if they still make those, is going to be amazing.
1: Oh, yeah, I got to get one. I don't know if they're still probably online somewhere. Be easy to figure out. Yeah. Carolina Hurricanes get another goal. They go up 3-0 here. They are going to hoist Lord Stanley's Cup in Las Vegas as they go on to win this series. Up next, it's time for us to make some swashbuckling moves. It's Game Night on ESPN Radio and the ESPN app.
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0: Marty Hausberger, Stanley Cup Final coming into tonight. Carolina's three comeback wins tied for the most in any Stanley Cup Final since 1988. Well, the Hurricanes didn't need a fourth comeback as they got a Taylor Hall goal in the first, one from Jackson Blake in the second, and an empty netter late to beat Vegas 3-0 and capture their second Stanley Cup in team history, the first for the Canes in 20 years. World Cup action at the half. In Mexico, Sweden leads Tunisia 2-1. In Philadelphia, the Ivory Coast beat Ecuador 1-0. Baseball on ESPN Radio, the Rangers had plenty of offense early in Boston, but also flashed the leather with an unconventional double play.
1: Evaldi's 0-2, hammered over to first base on the ground. Berger fields for one, throws home the tag. They got Yoshida! A double play! Perfectly executed. Berger to Higashioka for a 3-2 double play.
0: Texas wins 6-4. Wyatt Langford hit the first pitch of the game for a Rangers home run. Rangers shortstop Corey Seager out of the lineup for the third straight game because he's dealing with a mild concussion, according to his manager. Colorado creamed the A's 23-9. It's the most runs the Rockies have ever scored, and it's the most runs given up in a game by the A's since 1955. College World Series, North Carolina defeated West Virginia 5-2. Troy ended Ole Miss's season with a 12-8 victory. Bud Colley took the lead with a birdie chip on the par 4 12th, won the RBC Canadian Open for his first PGA Tour title.
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0: It's Sunday, June 14th, 2026, and this is Game Night.
1: That it is, as we roll on here with the celebration of the Knicks winning their first title in 53 years. They are not the only team to be called a champion this week, as the Carolina Hurricanes defeat the Las Vegas Golden Knights in Game 6, 3-0, winning the series 4-2. They will lift Lord Stanley's Cup as they win the Stanley Cup Final here. Congratulations to the Carolina Hurricanes, their second ever cup. And the Vegas Knights, who in just a relatively short time have already made it two cups, winning one. But the Carolina Hurricanes win the Stanley Cup. More on them coming up later on in the show. Let's turn our attention to the flip side of this championship in the NBA Finals, which we spent a lot of time talking about the Knicks. Let's focus on the San Antonio Spurs for a moment, because their main star here, Victor Wembanyama, was not the swashbuckler that Jalen Brunson was. His team did not swashbuckle well. They were not swashbuckling. They were buckling, as in folding, with a whole lot of leads. But, I mean, here's my biggest big picture question about the Spurs. And people have made this statement already, but, you know, look, there's no guarantee they're going to be back here again. Furthermore, there's always a chance, there's a downside to peaking too soon. And I think that's the question that you have to ask about Wemby and the Spurs. And look, I cover a team in Atlanta in the Hawks. When Trae Young got them to the Eastern Conference Finals back in 2021, I think it was, everybody thought they were ready. That's it. They're ready to take the next step. They haven't gotten out of the play-in since. I mean, and I'm not comparing. It's not an apples-to-apples comparison. But look at what the Knicks did with Jalen Brunson, right? They finally got back to the playoffs. They got a first-round win and then an exit. Then they went to the Eastern Conference Finals. Then they won the NBA Finals. Like, there's a natural progression to this stuff in sports sometimes in that path. But the idea that you went from, hey, we stunk for a while, made the playoffs, got eliminated, NBA Finals, that's a large jump to make. And it's hard to duplicate that in back-to-back years. There is always a regression to the mean in most things in sports. And given the conference that they play in, their path is not easy. I mean, if we say right now, easier path back to the NBA Finals, Knicks or Spurs, it's the Knicks, just because of the conference they play in. So we will look at the Spurs as taking a step back if they don't get there again. That's not the reality, but that's the way it'll be viewed.
2: It makes the most sense. And again, man, wow. Did you really have to take a shot at Hawks fans like that? Man,
1: It was just the team that I cover. No, that's unfair. It's just the team that I'm closely – I cover the team. I live in Atlanta. It's the easiest reference point for me.
2: I know that Trae Young hate is still in your heart, and I understand.
1: Now that you brought it up, not anymore. If I was running MSG, there would be no more bleep, bleep, Trae Young. It would be bleep, bleep, Wemby. I was not, for a guy who, if I had an MVP vote, would have given it to Wemby. I wanted to take it back by the time the NBA Finals were over.
2: I want to say something that you said that I think is very salient, right? You're not always guaranteed to make it back just because you're really talented. I mean, just look at the classic example, Mark. Dan Marino made the Super Bowl in his second year. Did he ever make it back?
1: How about no?
2: The only time he ever made it back to the Super Bowl was in the first Ace Ventura.
1: That is true.
2: So let's let that marinate. You're not.
1: Thank God we got Snowflake back, by the way. I was very worried.
2: One time for Snowflake. What is the most famous stuff? I know this is veering off into an Ace Ventura discussion, and I won't railroad it like that. But to your point, you're not owed success just because you're super talented. You know, it's why LeBron said when he got his first ring in 2012, it's about damn time. Because as the years go by, that pressure to win one for, you know, an all-time talent, like what Wemby is. Sorry, I couldn't even get that out. It's going to start to build up. And to your point, you're not guaranteed to So what the Spurs do this this offseason is going to be very interesting, because they're going to try to improve in a conference that's going to be chasing them, that's going to be chasing the Oklahoma City Thunder. So how do you help Wemby? But what does Wemby do to help? What come back next season with that he didn't have in his bag this season? Because, again, all the talent in the world, you're not owed success. And success does not come without setback. Success without setback just doesn't exist. Like, whatever success story you want to tell me, and otherwise, there was always a setback that provided the motivation. So what in front up with Wemby, whether it's making a real move with Dylan Harper in the front court, what do they do with De'Aaron Fox? And there's a lot of very important questions surrounding Spurs in this offseason. And this is what happens when you're quote unquote ahead of schedule. And just because you're ahead of schedule, Mark, doesn't mean you're going to your destination. It just means that, hey, if the GPS says you're going to get there at 4:31, you made a few quick turns, you know, you didn't get caught by a light, now you're going to get there at 4:28. All it takes is one stoplight to throw off your ETA. And that's what it feels like where the Spurs are right now.
1: By the way, I always play beat the GPS when I get in my car. You're going to get there at 4:53? No, I'm not. I'll be there at 4:50.
2: Oh, 4:48, just watch me.
1: 100%. Yeah, it's the favorite race game I have.
2: Okay, so I'm not the only one to play.
1: No, I do it every time. I do it every time. When I get the GPS, right, people, cool, how far away are you? I take like 4 minutes off. I'm like, yeah, I'll be there in like, you know, whatever. But I wanted to ask you this about Wemby. What is your thoughts? Did your thoughts change about him, of him, around him, given what we saw in the finals? I mean, I'll leave my interpretation out of it as a Knicks fan, because everybody will say I'm biased, and that's fair. But I do think that he was the benefactor of a lot of things that guys not named Victor Wembanyama would have got.
2: Let's make one thing clear. He should have picked up an additional flagrant at least 3 or 4 more times.
1: Okay, so we do agree.
2: I think if you're watching these games, which of course a lot of people did, I don't think you can deny that, you know, he was
1: pushing the envelope.
2: Maybe one side of the he was definitely pushing the envelope. You know, maybe that rubbed a lot of people the wrong way. I won't sit here and say that the narrative has completely changed around him, but if his name was not Victor Wembanyama, if he's not this international star, which he is, he very much is, if he's not who he is, as you said, he picks up that flagrant. But as we all know, there was no way outside of anything blatant that they couldn't justify, right? He wasn't going to pick that up. But again, that's part of your game that you have to improve. You, as the star player on a team, Mark, you shouldn't even be in a position where if you pick up another foul, you're going to be suspended for a game. It should not come to that. And you have to be able to control your emotions better. You have to be able to control your intensity. You have to channel your intensity into something that can be productive for the team. And I understand sometimes you pick up a flagrant, maybe that will ignite your teammates. Maybe that will ignite your fan base. But it can't be so many flagrants that, hey, Mark, if you get one more of these, you're going to miss the next show. Because that's not what being a superstar is about.
1: I mean, look, I'll do my best to keep bias out of this. I just felt like, as you said, there were a lot of times where by the letter of the law, the way the rule was written, they were clearly flagrant fouls. There were clearly fouls that needed to be called, and it just didn't. I thought the entire series was officiated pretty poorly, personally. And it did take away a little bit from the games and the enjoyment of them, per se. But I just think that, you know, to a certain extent, because he is so hard to guard, sure, he's going to draw more attention. And everybody is going to have to a certain extent, be more physical with him. But it felt like the retaliation, and that's not the right word, the matching of aggression was over the line, and he was treated very well by the officials.
2: One thing I'll give the Knicks huge credit for, because you saw what the Spurs tried to do, not even tried to do, what they did with Jalen Brunson. They beat him up all series. The only difference was he delivered the knockout blow. They were trying to beat him up. The Knicks were beating Wimby up. They were getting really physical with him. I saw a stat earlier, probably like right before game five, where it was like in the first quarter, Wimby is unstoppable. But by the fourth quarter, this dude is so damn tired because he's not used to playing all these minutes. What the Knicks did, they just played a war of attrition with him, whether it's Cat, whether it's Mitchell Robinson, whether it's Jose Alvarado, whether it's Josh Hart. Get in his chest. Just make sure he feels you. Eventually, that big frame of him is going to start to tire down. And it worked. And it worked. So, yeah.
1: How do you feel about him saying, we dominated most of this series?
2: You did. And look what you left with.
1: Well, you dominated the first quarter.
2: Yeah, I mean, sure. I mean, you were up double digits in every game this series, and look what happened. So, what's the old adage? My grandmother used to say it all the time: almost only counts in horseshoes. And this is the NBA Finals, so you could say whatever you want. You still lost the series, and it's going to be a long off season.
1: They use that saying: horseshoes and hand grenades. The Army guys use that one too. So you almost hit the target: horseshoes and hand grenades. But yeah, it's the Kenny Atkinson logic, right? Analytically, the Spurs won 4-1. Scoreboard said otherwise.
2: Let's not start that again. Oh, Jesus, no.
1: No, I just want to make sure everybody catches a stray while I'm throwing them out there. I didn't want it to be Atlanta only.
2: Hey, take your victory lap, brother. You've been waiting. Well, you're not 53 years old, but you've been waiting a long time for this moment, big dog. Go ahead.
1: All right. Well, look, I will say my view of Wimby changed a little bit. He's still an amazing. I'm never going to say he's not an amazing player. I mean, he's just, you know. Nobody can do what he can do on a basketball court. He's one of one in that sense. I just think maybe, you know, the Teflon image that he had heading into the postseason certainly changed by the time we got to the end of the postseason. I'll leave it at that. Up next, All Rise, and so is the pressure. That's next game night on ESPN Radio.
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0: Brunson leaning in, gives the Knicks the lead back on a 15-footer. 45 points for Jalen Brunson.
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6: 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Mark Zeno with Justin Tinsley, JT. 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You just heard the lead in there about Jalen Brunson. And look, he's not Jeter yet. Slow down just a hair. That dude's got five, okay? He is, will forever be a savior of New York basketball, forever be a savior, maybe the greatest Knick ever. Fine. Let's pump the brakes yet. I don't even know if Jalen is Eli Manning yet at this point. But when you talk about those three athletes, okay, you're talking about rarefied air in New York sports, period. If he wins another one, we can start having a Jeter conversation, all right? And I hope he does. But I just want to tell Perk, pump the brakes here just a little bit. And I'm mad at our producers for doing this right now. And I want you to know that because I have not come down from my euphoric state of happiness about the New York Knicks. I do, however, recognize now that the Knicks have won a championship and the NBA season is over, my existence now is rooting for the miserable and frustrating New York Yankees who will continue to come up short time and time again, and asking the question now that Brunson has a ring, does it amplify pressure for Aaron Judge to deliver a championship for a team that hasn't won one in coming up on 18 years, which is the second longest drought in franchise history after 77 to 96. So I don't know that it puts any more pressure on Aaron. There's already been pressure on Aaron Judge. I don't know that these two things are correlated. Again, we go back to other players in sports, and not just New York, in every town, you know, that have been had great, incredible, historic Hall of Fame careers that leave without a ring. And you can name hundreds of them. We just talked about one before in Dan Marino. I mean, you know, there are plenty of players who's the only thing missing from their resume is a ring. But for Aaron Judge to have more pressure, I personally don't see it. I don't know if there's a connection there, but I certainly understand why people make this connection, including Jeff Passan or ESPN MLB Insider, talking about the pressure is all on Aaron Judge in New York now.
7: I wanted to see what it was like when someone becomes king of New York. And maybe Jalen Brunson had that title already, but honestly, all I could think about during that time was, man, is the pressure now cranked up on Aaron Judge and Juan Soto or what? Because New York has been starving for a baseball championship, and it's been coming up on now 2 decades since it's had one.
6: Where do you sit?
8: Look, Zeno, I don't want to break your heart on this, man, but the pressure is definitely all on him now, man. Not all on him now, as if it wasn't there before. I do think the sense of urgency heightens even more. We live in a society that is constantly connected, for better and worse, right? He's seeing, to make matters worse, Aaron Judge is on the IR right now. He's hurting. And he's seeing all of this. He saw the Knicks not only win a championship, but he saw the Knicks win a championship in perhaps the most dramatic way we've ever seen, correct? So he is one of the pinnacle athletes in the biggest city in the world, in New York. And you just saw your contemporary, your peer, Jalen Brunson, do something that hasn't been done for that city in a half century. And people are now looking at you. You just said it sounds asinine to say that the New York Yankees haven't won a World Series in 18 years. Mm-hmm. And like that championship drought is now old enough to vote. That championship drought is coming up on a generation. So I don't want to say it increases the pressure, but it certainly increases the sense of urgency, because winning a championship is hard, man, in any sport. Literally so many factors have to work your way, the great majority of which are based on just sheer luck, you know, sheer luck. And as time goes by, you start to wonder, you start to think like, damn, is my time ever going to come? And I feel like every athlete probably feels like that. But when you're playing in New York, when you're playing in the ultimate pressure cooker, Mark, and you're playing for the freaking New York Yankees, if it's two things that city loves, they love their Knicks, they love their Yankees, and now they got this high with the Knicks, you damn sure want to believe that they want that high again with the Yankees, because I guess the theme around the city is ending droughts. And now people are going to be looking at Aaron Judge, especially when he comes back, and it's like, is this drought going to end anytime soon? And that's a hard question to ask because he really just doesn't know.
6: Okay, but let's put this objectively here. And we do this all the time as sports fans and people who love sports and watch sports. Okay? We tie a team's ability to win a title to one individual. When in reality, we spent an hour talking about the Knicks as a team and how they built this roster. The Yankees are flawed from top to bottom. It is a flawed roster, and you're asking in a game where there are so many different pieces that have to work for you to be really good teams that with good quarterback play can make deep playoff runs, can get hot in the playoffs, and win a Super Bowl. We've seen that happen before. It's really hard in baseball, particularly when you're not a pitcher, okay, to carry a team to a title. And yes, is it fair to talk about Aaron Judge's lack of postseason success in big moments? 100%. You can say that all the time, and I don't think there's an argument against it. However, Aaron Judge is not on a good team. I understand what their record is. I know they're in first place. Talk to me in October. Because for this particular baseball team, every year the standard is World Series or bust, period. And there's been a lot of busts for the better part of two decades. In every single year of Aaron Judge's career, and some of that is his fault, but some of that isn't his fault. So I have a hard time believing there's a whole bunch of pressure or more pressure on Aaron Judge because it's not all on him. He can't do it alone. Remember, for as much as we talk about Jeter, okay, there are a lot of other really good players surrounding Derek Jeter for a very long time, including the one guy who was more important to the Yankees than Derek Jeter ever was, and his name was Mariano Rivera. And every New York Yankee fan will tell you that. The only irreplaceable Yankee, it wasn't Jeter, it was Rivera. And that's the difference about these teams.
8: I know we got to get out of here. He's still haunted by that 2024 World Series, that error.
6: Oh, yeah.
8: He needs that postseason definitive moment the same way Jalen Brunson just had. That's just the objective truth.
6: You're not wrong in that. He needs to have better performances in big games when it counts. But to say the pressure is higher on him, I'm not sure I agree. Up next, we dive into what went wrong with the Spurs. Game night at ESPN Radio.
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23: Second one is good. That's a big one. That makes it a two-possession game. 7.7. Got to go quickly. Fox to Victor. Victor pulls up. Left wing three. No good. The New York Knicks are NBA champions. For the first time since 1973, the New York Knicks reign supreme over the basketball world.
0: That's a lot of years. I mean, it's amazing.
6: 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Mark Zeno, Justin Tinsley with you. We are presented by Progressive Insurance. You heard the call on WOAI as the Spurs fall to the Knicks 4-1. With that, we're going to welcome in Michael Wright, ESPN NBA writer here on Game Night on ESPN Radio. Mike, I know that we have had a chance here to dissect everything from the Knicks' point of view, but from the Spurs' point of view, you know, in particular Victor Wembanyama, look, they had leads in every game in this series, and it didn't work out for them, obviously. But what is the sort of, you know, view of this team after losing to the Knicks?
1: I think it's a little bit of inexperience both on the player side and the coaching side. I think that they went into the series and went into the playoffs generally feeling like we had so much happened to us throughout the regular season that was the experience that we needed. I mean, they did. Like, you know, last year they had, like, not even – or a little more than a week into the season, Pop goes down with the stroke. Mitch has to coach them that whole season, and they deal with all kinds of stuff, like, ranging from the L.A. wildfires and the cancellation of games throughout that. Vic having that – deep vein thrombosis in his shoulder that kind of knocked him out for the season. De'Aaron Fox out for the season. So they went through that just last year. And then this year, you know, they came into the season thinking we might be a play-in team. Now, I will say they didn't think they would. Like Victor Wembanyama said that they wanted – the goal was to be at least a sixth seed so they wouldn't even have to deal with the play-in. But early in that season, you know, you beat the Oklahoma City Thunder, defending champs at the time. You beat them three times over a span of 12 days. You go all the way to the NBA Cup Championship where you end up getting beat by the Knicks. You run off an 11-game winning streak, and coincidentally, again, you get beat by the Knicks. So you thought that all those experiences, they thought all those experiences would have built them up for the playoffs, and it just didn't turn out that way. That's why, you know, you see, like, they feel, even right now, they probably feel like they're the better team. But they couldn't figure out a way to sort of get those games over the finish line. And, you know, kudos to the New York Knicks because Jalen Brunson is a bad boy, man. And he just is. He is. And I would hope that guys like Stephon Castle, Dylan Harper, even De'Aaron Fox, I mean, he's 28. He's supposed to be the experienced veteran, but that dude didn't have any playoff experience, like, really. I mean, he had a 7-game series against the Golden State Warriors when he played for Sacramento Kings, but there wasn't a ton of experience there. But you hope that all of those guys took notes and watched Jalen Brunson, because mental toughness, just everything with him. Like, the dude is not the biggest, the fastest, strongest, but boy, he is mentally tough. I don't know. I don't even know how to describe what Jalen Brunson meant for the New York Knicks throughout that series, but he was just sort of the connector to everything that went well for them.
8: Michael, Justin Tinsley here, man. Look, as heartbreaking as the series was for the Spurs and their fans, I think we can all agree, right? The bright that series for the Spurs was Dylan Harper. Just how much do you expect the offense to be built around him and obviously Wemby moving forward?
1: Well, that's a tough one because I really haven't seen enough from Dylan to make that. And I know a lot of people right now in the aftermath of what happened in the finals, they're like, oh, Dylan Harper should be the starter. But the thing is Dylan sort of benefited from just having the ability to just really attack closeouts and get to the rim. Like, he wasn't facilitating and running the whole offense through him. And I told somebody today on social media that, hey, if and when Dylan gets that opportunity, hopefully he gets more grace than the fans gave De'Aaron Fox. I mean, De'Aaron Fox, they don't even get here if not for him. Like, are you telling me game 7 of the Western Conference Finals, like, you had to win 2 games in a row, including a game 7 in Oklahoma City just to get to that stage? And De'Aaron Fox, you know, he had a pretty good game in game seven. They don't get there without him. And all the things he did throughout the regular season, and, like, people tend to forget that. But also, the guy was playing on a high right ankle sprain. And it was one of those kinds of injuries that knocked guys out for games. I think he might have missed one or two games, and he just said, you know what, I'm just going to play. No excuses. And so he might have hurt himself by doing that. But, I think there's room for De'Aaron Fox, too. Dylan Harper, too. I just don't know that he's necessarily that lead guy that people think he is. I don't know. I'm just being honest here. I don't know. Like, maybe if you thrust him into that role, he will take to it, like fish to water or whatever. But we don't know that yet. Like I said, he kind of benefited from the standpoint of he didn't really have to, like run that whole offense like De'Aaron Fox did and be relied upon as the guy that kind of connected everybody. Dylan didn't have to do that. And he was just a rookie. And I think that even Dylan, like, in his heart of hearts, he probably feels like, you know, because, like, there was a point in the season where he was watching all the guys that got drafted around him sort of be the stars of their team. And Dylan wasn't that. He was the guy they were bringing off the bench. But none of those guys got NBA Finals experience. You know, they didn't get to sort of show what they were made of on the game's biggest stage like Dylan did. And I think that them sort of holding him back a little bit benefited him in some ways. And, you know, I remember when they drafted Dylan Harper, I asked the GM, Brian Wright, like, we were talking one day. I was like, bro, like, why? Like, explain what's going on here. Like, there is a redundancy at the guard spots. He was like, no, it's not a redundancy. He's like, look, all those guys have the ability to beat their guy off the dribble and get to the paint. And he said, and when you've got a guy like Vic Wembanyama, he's going to pull guys out of the paint. So now you got really tough decisions to make. And he said, every one of those guys is capable of doing that. And then you got Victor, a guy that is capable of working out on the perimeter as well as working in the paint. And so he was like, it's a pick your poison kind of deal. And that's something that they can sort of thrive on for a long time. So don't count out De'Aaron Fox at this point. I think they will try to find a world where all three of them can live in.
2: He's Michael Wright, ESPN NBA reporter, joining us here on Game Night on ESPN Radio, the ESPN app. Mark Zeno and Justin Tinsley with you. Let's talk about Wemby. Look, if I had an MVP vote, I would have given it to Wemby over SGA because I think he's that much of a difference maker on both ends of the floor. But what is the postmortem of the view of Victor Wembanyama after this? Because it feels like I saw a different player. A lot of people, non-Knicks fans, thought there were several flagrant fouls that weren't called on him. There were several times where he probably was more the benefactor of calls and not getting them and getting the ones that benefited him kind of deal. And some people even use the word dirty to describe him as a player. So what do we view, or how do we view Victor Wembanyama after these finals?
1: Well, specifically to that question, I would say that when you are someone with the talent level that a Victor Wembanyama has, a guy that, like I was saying, can work on the perimeter, can work in the paint, basically is unstoppable. Well, teams that you play against are going to do everything they can to stop you. They're going to get rough with you. They're going to try to get up under you because, you know, you're super tall, get up under him, push him around. They do all these things to him. And so at some point throughout the season, he decided to fight back and sort of return the favor there. Like, every team, like, there were, like, I remember talking to a coach for another Western Conference team. I won't name the team, but, you know, he was sort of talking about Victor Wembanyama's success throughout the regular season. He said, man, if we get them in the playoffs, we gonna F him up. That's how teams try to play Victor Wembanyama. So when he sort of retaliates, I can't really fault him for that because either you're going to get punked or you're going to punk somebody. That's just kind of how the game goes. And that's almost every sport, every North American sport. And so I don't think he's necessarily dirty, but I do think there are things he's going to have to do to combat the tactics that teams use against him. Like, Hill's got to get stronger. he's definitely going to have to get in that weight room. I don't know if you go to China and do it. Whatever you got to do, eat some cornbread. I don't know. But you got to get stronger. And I think just sort of with what happened throughout the finals, he even said it last night that, like, you know, he was like, you know, one of the things that I learned is that, like, you can make one mistake and you are punished so harshly. And it's not by the refs or anything. He's talking about by the other team. And he said that, you know, he's got to get to a point where he can be in control of a game at all times. And he hasn't reached that point yet. And if you talk to anybody within the Spurs organization, they'll tell you, like, we love Vic, but we need him to be more consistent. He does his thing. He does what he does sort of in bursts and spurts. We need it throughout a whole game. And I think that is sort of the next level for Victor Wembanyama.
8: Michael, I just want to ask you, just moving forward, obviously the season is over. The NBA Finals are still raw. But what offseason moves do you think this team needs to make to not just make a deep postseason run next season, but for the next few seasons as well?
1: Well, look, you paid Luke Kornet $41 million to come in and be the backup for Victor Wembanyama. And there were times throughout this series, and you guys can point it out, that, like you don't pay somebody $41 million to play 4 minutes in a game, in the final.
8: Right.
1: And you got Victor Wembanyama playing 44 minutes, and then he's got no gas to continue playing at the level that he's capable of. Well, I'm not saying that you get rid of Luke Kornet, but you got to do something else in terms of backup big. Maybe you get him like some type of rim running big that you can play alongside him in sort of like a Twin Towers type of a setup. But that to me is a priority. I think they've got to get some depth. That was one of the things to me where the Knicks excelled in the finals. They had more depth than the San Antonio Spurs. I mean, you got Jose Alvarado killing them. Like, you know what I mean? Like, if he's not a guy that you know, you're going to play a ton of minutes, but when the Knicks needed to, they could. And I feel like the Spurs didn't have enough of that on the bench. Like, if you kind of go through all the game books, the box scores, you're going to see a bunch of DNPs for the San Antonio Spurs because there were only seven, maybe eight guys that you trusted to play minutes in the NBA Finals. And I think that's a problem for the San Antonio Spurs. I think they also need to load up with wings. Like, they have a really good young wing in Carter Bryant, who was a rookie this year. But they didn't really trust him in crucial moments. You know, I don't know how many minutes he played in game five, but I'm guessing it wasn't a ton. Maybe 12 minutes or something like that. But he's got a bright future ahead of him. But, you know, again, you look at the like I said, all the DNPs, you got a guy like Harrison Barnes that has championship experience. He didn't even play the last two games of the series. And he was a starter at the beginning of the season. Like, I think in late December, maybe late November, he started coming off the bench. But you just have too many guys that, I guess, are not playable. And I'm only judging that based off what I'm seeing. I'm not saying that these guys aren't good enough to play. But that's just how it looks right now. So I think they have some depth issues that they need to address. And specifically, they got to do something with backup centers and, you know, power forwards, stuff like that. I wouldn't be surprised if they end up drafting a center.
2: He is Michael Wright, ESPN NBA reporter. Mike, thanks so much for the time tonight. We appreciate it.
1: Thank you, guys.
2: Yeah, good stuff there from Mike. All right, up next, I have a question for Justin Tins that I think only he of the two of us is equipped to answer on this show. But for all you hardcore music fans out there, you want to pay attention to the question I'm going to ask Michael next. Right here, Game Night on ESPN Radio.
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0: The celebration ain't over, that's for sure. 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Mark Zeno alongside Justin Tinsley, JT, presented by Progressive Insurance, 888-SAY-ESPN, 888-729-3776. We continue to talk about the Knicks here. Now, this question I think that I want to ask you next, that I'll open the phone lines up for, 888-SAY-ESPN, 888-729-3776, if you're out there listening and you have an opinion here. Right now, the number one song on iTunes, JT, as you have informed me, is Jay-Z's Empire State of Mind, which, oh, by the way, was insane to watch all of the streets of New York, people just thousands singing it out loud at the same time. I thought that was just an incredible, you know, view to watch. But I wonder, because the Knicks are intertwined with pop music and rap music, and everybody seems to have some sort of, you know, tie-in to the Knicks, who is going to be the first musical artist, or rap artist in particular, who will drop a Knicks championship line in a song first?
1: All right, so it's a two-part answer. I think the first artist, the one who I hope it is Jadakiss. And I say this because Jadakiss, of course, is a huge Knicks fan. He's very visible within the pop culture sphere these days. He has a very successful podcast with Fat Joe. But Jadakiss had one of the greatest New York cultural moments of the decade when he put on such a brilliant performance in the verses. It was Lox versus Dipset. And there was one part in particular where he was like, I'm from New York, the real New York. I'm outside. And they dropped the Ja Rule song New York, which he's on with Fat Joe as well. So I think he will be the first, and I think he will be the one to make the wittiest reference first. Now, the one with the most impact, Mark, the one with the most impact, I think it's going to be Jay-Z. And you ask why Jay-Z? Jay-Z has not one, not two, but three shows back to back to back at Yankee Stadium next month. He will eyes not just hip-hop universe, but the music universe, because everyone feels Jay-Z is building towards something massive, whether it be a new album, whether it be, hell, he may pick himself to be the Super Bowl halftime performer. Something major, many major things will happen at his Yankee Stadium shows. So I am going to give Jay-Z as the most impactful, which he will do in a freestyle, which he will do in some witty and charismatic way that turns the internet on its head. I don't know if he's going to reference Jalen Brunson. I don't know if he's going to reference. He might even mention Jose Alvarado, just because Jay is that witty about things. So those are my two choices. I mean, you never know. Like the whole Wu-Tang is performing on Jimmy Fallon tomorrow night.
0: Yeah.
1: So they have opportunity to do it, and they deserve it, because you think about it, the Knicks were down 29 points in Game 4. And then Wu-Tang performed at halftime, and we know how that night ended. So if we credit, you got to credit Wu-Tang as part of this championship lore. So I would love to see Jadakiss, but Wu-Tang is going to get the first crack at it tomorrow night.
0: Yeah, I mean, look, I wonder, is an artist going to get in the studio and cut a song real quick or something like that? I mean, it seems so appropriate, the way this team is being embraced just by, you know,

0: to come. This is not something that's going to have a short shelf life or a short runway.
1: No, I would 100% agree. I think you pointed it out very astutely that, like, the minute somebody is performing in an open forum in New York, around New York, or at least as a New York artist, they will do something that will remind everybody. Some Nixon 5 reference or whatever it is, things of that nature, something like that that will come up. And Jay-Z doing it at a concert at Yankee Stadium seems incredibly appropriate at some point in time. But and breaking the internet, to your point, yes, that's absolutely what it will do.
0: Oh, I mean, Jay-Z does it every time. Look what he did in Philly, so it's going to happen.
1: Yeah. All right. Beyond the music world, up next, can the Knicks bring dynasties back to the NBA? Game Night, ESPN Radio.
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7: Jumped on the Red Sox on the first pitch. A Wyatt Langford homer, then Kyle Higashioka broke it open in the second inning.
8: The 1-0. Higashioka hits this one high, deep to left field, and that ball is gone! Higashioka to the front row of the monster seats hits a three-run homer. Texas's second in the first eight batters tonight, and it's the Rangers 4 and the Red Sox nothing.
7: Boston did stay in it with two home runs from Wilson Contreras, but fell short 6-4. The Rockies scored the most runs in team history, whacking the A's 23-9. College baseball, Ole Miss's season is over, eliminated in the World Series by Troy 12-8.
9: Hey, it's Michelle Smallman, and coming up Monday, I'll tell you which NFL team that made the playoffs last season that I'm most concerned about heading into this season. It's Unsportsmanlike, 6 a.m. Eastern, right here on ESPN Radio, ESPN2, and ESPNU.

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1: Fox with five, gives it to Wemby. Wemby floats for three. No good with 1 second to go. It's over. At long last, for the first time in 53 years, the New York Knicks are the world champs. 53 seasons. A generational drought is over. And Jalen Brunson leads them with 45 points, embracing his assistant coach dad, Rick. In tears, Knicks 94, San Antonio 90. The Knicks are the 2026 NBA champions.
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3: 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We always do this, and it is sort of frustrating, particularly even if it's not a team that I'm a fan of, you know, like asking questions about the future. Man, we haven't even marinated 24 hours yet. Can we just enjoy it a little bit more before we start asking about what's next and what's going to happen next and how we can predict the future? But nonetheless, this is what our sports world is made up of. And the idea that the Knicks, after winning one, can they bring dynasties back to the NBA? Here's Myron Metcalf on Matt and Myron. If the Knicks can be the championship team that every dynasty hopes to become.
4: You had mid-30s LeBron, Anthony Davis in the bubble. That team's going to win a bunch of championships. Mm-hmm. Didn't happen. You had Giannis and the Bucks, young Giannis. Didn't happen. Obviously, the Warriors kind of snuck in there. They didn't win another championship after that run. The Denver Nuggets, we were sure. Jokic and Jamal Murray and Michael Porter Jr. and Aaron Gordon. That team is definitely winning multiple championships. Mike Malone got fired. They never won another championship. The Celtics. I know for a fact we did shows specifically about Jalen Brown and Jason Tatum combining to win multiple championships over the next decade. I believe Jalen Brown did an interview where he said four or five, whatever he was going to win. He might be traded in the next week all that we know. And then just last year we said, have you seen the Oklahoma City Thunder that has SGA, the MVP, now two-time MVP, MVP, built for a run, multiple championships, didn't even get to the NBA Finals. Can the Knicks be different? Can the Knicks become the dynasty that these last teams were not?
3: Look, I think in general, the answer to that question is only specific to the NBA, and specifically to the NBA, the answer is no. Here's why. It has nothing to do with who your star is. It has nothing to do with how your roster is constructed. It has nothing to do with who your coach is. It has everything to do with a league that no longer supports this sort of idea of a dynasty. Between load management, between tanking, between all these other things that go on, okay? Teams do not prepare for the postseason in the regular season anymore. They tolerate the regular season with the hopes of doing what the Knicks did. Maybe not to the level of going on the greatest postseason run of all time, but the hope is just to figure it all out by mid-April, enough to play your best basketball and go win a title. Nobody is built or constructed anymore to play an 82-game regular season and then go out and do it again in the postseason over and over. Think about, first of all, to be considered a dynasty, you have to win three in a row or three in 4 years. That's it, right? That is the bare minimum to be a dynasty. If you don't win three in a row or three in 4 years, you're not a dynasty, period. That's the reality of it. You just won a pair of whatever. You won back-to-back or 1 in 2 years, 1 in 3 years, whatever it is. Or 2 and 3 years, rather, whatever it is. But just look at the most recent, quote, dynasties in any given sport. The Warriors, okay? Their dynasty was centered around players who played every single night. Steph didn't take games off. Steph didn't play 62 games, I mean, barring an injury. But he played every night. He showed up every night. Steph, Draymond, they added KD, obviously. I mean, those guys played ball. and there weren't nights off. There weren't they did not. And the one year they didn't win it, by the way, what they do? They win 73 games. I mean, they played to win every single time out for a full 6 months, and then did it in the postseason, and there was never a doubt. The Yankees dynasties, you don't see baseball teams resting guys. You know, like it was the same core of people that were there night in, night out, every game in, game out. And that's the other thing. There's so much player movement in the NBA year in and year out that it's just hard to keep anything static long enough for it to be good. And, oh, by the way, one injury, and the Knicks were fortunate. Yes, it's the only luck you can get in the playoffs is not to have an injury. Injury luck is a big part of, or injury fortunateness, what's the word? Injury fortune, or lack thereof, is a big part of any title in any sport. Because whether it's a guy who got injured earlier and you're replacing him and that player plays at a high level all the way through, or it is the actual player themselves, guess what? You know, you got to be healthy in the postseason to make a big run. So I don't think the NBA anymore leads to the idea of a dynasty.
5: Yeah, it's just one, and even the business infrastructure of the league just doesn't support it anymore. You look at CBAs and you look at all the verbiage in there. I won't even talk about this Knicks team in the dynasty format. Yeah, I think that's disrespectful to them and that achievement that they just had right now. To your point, you got to win another one within a small pocket of time to even start flirting with the idea of a dynasty. And we're talking about a sport that the last three-peat was a quarter century ago, the Shaq and Kobe Lakers. We talk about 3 and 4 years, right? I don't know when we're ever going to see three straight again.
3: No.
5: Or if we will, you know, like it won't be a long time because to your point, so much has to happen. As you said, luck with injuries. You look at that Knicks team from 2025. What did them in the 2025 playoffs when they lost to Indiana in the Eastern Conference Finals? They just broke down. Remember, OG Anunoby was hurt.
3: Yep.
5: You know, Jalen Brunson was dealing with a string of injuries then. So you have to have that going for you. You got to have, you know, a lot has been made about the contract structure of Jalen Brunson within this current Knicks team right here. Like, you can't overpay for two or three guys. You mentioned it earlier in the show. That's just not how you win championships anymore. You have to fill a team out as best as humanly possible. And I just don't know how conducive this environment is to build a team that can win not just one, but two straight, 2 and 3 years. And let's not even start on three straight because that's just not going to happen anytime. Yeah. We thought the Heat were going to do it. We thought the Warriors were going to do it. It's just not how the business of basketball is set up anymore.
3: And look at the Chiefs again. Patrick Mahomes played all 16 games. Chris Jones played 14, yep. 15 games. Like, I mean, the key players in all these sports played. They used the entire regular season to prepare them for the postseason. That's not the NBA. It's just not ever going to be this league anymore. Unless the impossible happens, which is them shorten the regular season, which we know is never going to happen. So the idea that anybody is, quote, playing their best basketball heading into the playoff. I mean, look, Jason Tatum came back to the Celtics, and look what happened to them. They fell flat. Their best player showed up, and you expected all of a sudden everything to work, and it just didn't.
5: Yeah. This is not a plug-and-play league.
3: No.
5: Like, you have to have chemistry. And to your point, Mark, like, you talk about Mahomes, you talk about Chris Jones, you talk about Travis Kelce, you talk about all these players that are on these, like, all-time great teams. They played night in and night out. You know how hard it is to keep your superstars healthy for three consecutive seasons to the point where you can make it back to the championship? It's just not going to happen because the wear and tear builds up on damn near everyone. I know LeBron made the finals 8 straight years. That's not something we'll ever see again.
3: No.
5: That's not something that
3: he's
5: will
3: also
5: be
3: one of one. I mean, you know.
5: Exactly.
3: Jalen Brunson is an amazing player. He's not one of one.
5: Yeah.
3: In New York, he'll always be one of one. But in reality, in basketball circles, you know, he still might be the fifth or sixth best player in the league behind three, you know, a handful of other guys. that are flat out just a better player. It's not disrespect to Jalen, but Jalen was on a good team, and keeping all those guys together and keeping them healthy for an extended period of time in this league, it feels like a near impossibility. I don't know that there's a path to it.
5: Nah, so you just got to appreciate the moment. I won't even start talking about 2027 yet for the Knicks. Let's let them enjoy the parade first. I think they deserve that.
3: No, agree. And mm-hmm. and if you want to put together the idea of a dynasty, I mean, you know what the recipe for failure is in modern-day sports? Running it back again. That never works.
5: Nope.
3: Even if you bring the entire team back, guess what everybody else did that you didn't? Got better, and yep. you stayed the same. So that's automatically a failure. And they're going to have to be changes. It's just tough to be that good again. And, oh, by the way, let's acknowledge this is the greatest postseason run we've ever seen. You think they're going to duplicate it again next year?
5: You don't catch lightning in a bottle like that
3: twice. Right, yeah, exactly. You know, like, so, you know, it. Now, think about it, too. The other key reason the Knicks stayed healthy, five games. Exactly. They played very little basketball, relatively speaking, comparative to other NBA champions who had to get there. Absolutely. Never once did they have to play a game seven. Never once were they facing elimination. Forget the physical toll, the emotional toll that takes on players. To get up back again, to try and raise your emotional level again, along with your physical level, to go out and play after a game seven and winning that. We see it every year. What happens? As a gambling guy, I know it. You know what you always do the team after that wins a game seven? Fade them game one next game because they just don't got the chutzpah anymore. They just expended so much emotional energy to go win a game seven and stay alive. You can't turn your body back up to that state, at least not 15 players across the board to do it. It's really, really difficult. So
5: I agree.
3: They were fortunate in the sense that they swept everybody. That helps. But I don't know that you next year you're going to be able to get two sweeps out of four series. You know, you're going to play three games over the minimum. That's what the Knicks did. Three games over the minimum. That's it to win a title. So, no, I don't think the Knicks are on the verge of being a dynasty. Love for it to happen. I don't think it's a reality. Up next, we're going to hear from the champs. It's Game Night on ESPN Radio and the ESPN app.
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0: once again, Carolina atop the NHL world as they defeat the Vegas Golden Knights 4-2. They win game 6, 3-0. 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An amazing run here by Hurricanes team, rather. Almost said Carolina Panthers. That's a football team. Nonetheless, just an incredible run by them to the title. A very dominant team all year long. Jordan Staller was a Conn Smythe winner. Was with Emily Kaplan after the game.
1: Jordan, 17 years after you last lifted the Stanley Cup, you're a champion again. What feels different?
2: Oh, that's a lot of years. I mean, it's amazing. It's just something I've been going after ever since we got the first one. I mean, you want to win it again and again and again. And what a feeling, what a battle the boys were grinding today. My goodness, what so many individual efforts just to keep the puck out of our net. And it was an amazing ride. And I'm just so proud of these guys.
1: What did you learn over these 17 years?
2: Perseverance, trusting God, my family. I don't want to get emotional, but those things for sure.
1: You're about to lift the Stanley Cup again. Who's the first teammate you're going to look to pass it to?
2: Oh, that's a good question. There's so many I could pass it on to. Obviously, I think Freddie's been around long enough, and he started this playoff run right, and it's too bad he had to get out of it, but I think he's going to be the first one to grab it.
0: Well, congratulations again to the Carolina Hurricanes. Second title, rather, in franchise history here, JT. And really, really impressive run. I mean, they were fairly dominating across the board.
3: I mean, it's just, I guess that's the theme right now, especially of this month. Like, teams just going on a run that you can tell it felt bigger than the sport that it was being played. And you felt something, you know, really historic was at play. And we've been talking all show about that being the theme of this Knicks team during this postseason, right? The Carolina Panthers had an incredible run through this postseason as well. They were the number one team. They were the number one seed in the East going into the playoffs. And like what Jordan Staal did, you know, we just mentioned he's the longest serving member of that team, right? And he just won the Conn Smythe Trophy. He was the postseason MVP. So everything was lining up for them. And it's just, you know, the world was a lot different in 2006. And that's the last time they won the Stanley Cup final, right? To see teams, you know, break droughts like that, it gives you something a little different to hold on to when these discussions about champions come up. Not saying this is the greatest Stanley Cup champion of all time, but like this story means something a little bit different. Like they waited 20 years for this and now it's here, and it wasn't by fluke. It wasn't by like, oh, if this goes a little different, maybe they don't win. No, they dominated from the moment this postseason started until they won game 6 tonight.
0: Well, again, just like the Knicks, 3 games over the minimum. Sweep, sweep, win in 5, win in 6. And that was over Ottawa, Philadelphia, Montreal, and Vegas. And you don't do that in the postseason without great goaltending. This is a team that went to 7 overtime games of the 19 that they played. So, you know, you're in a range where you're better than 30% are games going to overtime. You need great goaltending. Brandon Bussy, Hurricanes goaltender, was with Emily Kaplan after the game as well.
1: Brandon, a year ago, if I had told you you're a Stanley Cup champion, a shutout in the clinching game, would you have believed it?
4: Yeah, probably no one, including myself. So it's special. It's been a special year. It's been an honor to do it with this group. Everybody deserves it so much. Everybody that works in the organization behind the scenes deserves it so much. It's a special day to celebrate all of us as a group and family and loved ones in town also.
1: That hug you had with Rod Brind'Amour, what'd you say?
4: I just thanked them for believing in me. You know, it's a long journey to get to the NHL. It was a little weird and kind of got thrusted in there in a way, but he believed in me. He gave me that shot, so I'll always be forever grateful.
1: On that journey, when you hit low points, what kept you going?
4: The love of the game. I love what I do for a living. Obviously now there's a little more headlines and stories, but you know, I do it for like moments like this. You know, it's special. You never know if it's going to happen. You just work hard and put your head down, and good things will happen once in a while.
1: another special moment I witnessed, you hugging Freddie Anderson. You told me you didn't want to go in, right? You didn't want this opportunity. So yeah. What did you say to him?
4: Love him. He's the reason why we're here, right? Like, he was a workhorse. I only got, what, 3.5 games. So he honestly deserves more of the credit. I'm pumped for him. He deserves this. He's worked so hard for this and grinded for a long time, so I'm so happy.
1: And for you, Brandon Bussey is about to be a household name in America. Like, when people talk about you and your story, what do you want them to talk about?
4: Never give up, always have fun, keep your head down. You know, I think all kind of the cliches, but it's true, right? I didn't let anybody tell me no. If there was some adversity, I took it head on and tried to figure it out and get better from it. So that's about it.
1: And your parents, your fiance, we watched so much of them celebrating with you. What's it like to experience this with them?
4: It's going to be awesome. I'm glad you don't have any video footage of them right now.
1: None, like, zero.
4: Before game or after game four. So I'm sure they're pretty emotional right now. I love them. They're the reason why I'm here. Their support means everything.
0: Just some numbers here real quick from Bussey. Four shutouts, 7 games of 1 goal or less, 14 games of 2 goals or less throughout this postseason for Carolina. I mean, you stand on your head like that throughout the postseason, you're just going to keep your team in games and in positions to win.
3: Let me ask you something, Mark, before we get out of here on this segment. Sam Darnold won a Super Bowl. Indiana won a national championship in football. The Knicks won their first championship in 53 years. The Carolina Hurricanes won their first Stanley Cup final in 20 years. You know who the most nervous man in sports is right now? Jerry Jones. Because he has to be thinking like, wait a minute.
0: It's got to be our turn, right?
3: If it's not now, when is it going to be? So salute to the Carolina Panthers. They deserved it. They played excellent hockey all postseason. But I know Jerry Jones is sitting up in Dallas somewhere like, this has to end at some point.
0: Yeah, it's an interesting point of view. I'm starting to think now of which, you know, long shot teams or long drought teams are are likely to win this thing next. And my mind is sort of spinning. Maybe we'll have to contemplate that of teams that could end up ending their drought. So we'll try to figure that out next. But also up next, the champion is crowned. Probably the next game night on ESPN Radio and the ESPN app.
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19: And the Carolina Hurricanes are the best team in the NHL. They won the 2026 Stanley Cup. It's yours, Carolina, and it's coming back to North Carolina. The Stanley Cup. We got a passenger on the plane tomorrow, and the Hurricanes are world champions.
0: That was the call on 99.9 The Fan. 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Andy, Mark Zeno, Justin Tinsley. Does the Cup get its own seat? I think it does, but I don't know if they
3: should.
0: I don't know if they like it sit next to players. Does it sit first class? I mean, where does the Cup belong on the plane? There's only one person who can answer that question for us, and he joins us now, Greg Wyshynski, ESPN senior NHL writer, been covering the Cup and the Stanley Cup Final the entire way. Greg, welcome. We assume that the Cup has its own seat on the plane.
20: It flies the plane. That's how important the Stanley Cup is. It will actually pilot the charter back to Raleigh. No, I mean, listen, man, everybody gets their moment with the Cup, and that's the greatest thing about this trophy. That's the greatest thing about the NHL's championship is you have this glorious physical manifestation of, of glory that not only do you get to hang out with after you win it here in Vegas and then on the flight home, but then you get to spend a day with it in your hometown over the summer. That's really where it kind of brings it home that all these guys are from someplace. They're from small towns in the U.S. and Canada. Maybe they're from Long Island, like Brandon Bussey, who, by the way, told me he's a Knicks fan. So he's having a pretty good week, that Brandon Bussey, let me tell you.
0: Yeah, he is.
20: And,
0: he is.
20: It's really the great thing about hockey.
0: So let's talk about real quick, you know, this run, because similar to the Knicks, three games over the minimum. They had two sweeps, a five-game series, and a six-game one in the final here. How dominant was this run, and where does this fit in relation to other great Stanley Cup winners?
20: Yeah, it's easily one of the most dominant runs I've ever covered. I mean, you know, they ran through some pretty good teams in the Eastern Conference in Ottawa and Philadelphia, famously had the longest break between two series in 107 years in the NHL, and then obviously did what they did against Vegas in six games. But I think in – you know, what that run through the Eastern Conference did for them was give them rest, was give them good health, was put them in a position to do what they did tonight, where they hadn't been in that position in previous runs as a group together. You know, as the series went on, the last period of game five, most of game six, you could kind of see which team had the better rest, the better legs, the better focus, and which team had had the longer run to get to the Stanley Cup final. And I think that's one of the huge reasons why the Hurricanes lifted the cup tonight.
3: Greg, I want to ask you one question about the other team in this series. Look, Vegas was up 2-1 in the series after game three, and it looked like Lord Stanley was on its way back to Sin City, but then the bottom dropped out for him. How exactly did that bottom drop out for the Vegas Golden Knights?
20: Couple of reasons. I mean, first of all, even though we only gave up two goals tonight, Carter Hart was the worst goalie in the series, maybe even more so than Freddie Anderson, who told us tonight that he actually had an injury that took him out of the series and handed the keys over to Brandon Bussey. They simply didn't get the goaltending they needed to win this series. I think gradually injuries started to catch up with them. You know, one of the huge differences in game six was the loss of William Karlsson in game five in the first period on a hard check. He had a left arm injury. He was such a key player for them, not only on their penalty kill, but also playing with their leading scorer, Mitch Marner. So that was hard. But then overall, I just think Carolina made the right adjustments. I mean, I threw out a stat earlier. In the second period of the first four games of this series, the Golden Knights outscored Carolina 9-1. They were connecting these long home run passes to guys. They were scoring at will, seemingly, in the second period. In games five and six, Carolina outscored them 3-0. So better adjustments from Rod Brind'Amour than John Tortorella, and at the end of the day, they lift the cup.
0: He is Greg Wyshynski, ESPN senior NHL writer, joining us here on Game Night on ESPN Radio. We spoke a moment ago about Brandon Bussey and the run he had. I mean, how good was he throughout this whole entire thing? I mean, look, he had four shutouts, 7 one-goal games in total, one goal or less in 14 games throughout the playoffs. Carolina did of 2 goals or less. Bussey was clearly a big part of that. How good was he?
20: He was great, and he saved his best for last. You know, a lot of people were asking me today, leading up to the game, what would have to happen for this series to go seven? The first thing is, obviously, if Carolina wasn't ready for the moment, the cup is in the building, they start freaking out, and they start not playing the way that they need to play. Or it was Brandon Bussey melting down and having a bad game, and he did the complete opposite. He had his best game of the series, maybe of his life, in game six against the Vegas Golden Knights. He's been lucky. You know, he's had a few pucks go off of posts. Jack Eichel had one tonight that otherwise would have been a goal. But he has also been a stabilizing factor for them in goal, just like he was in the regular season. They were more than confident in both of their goalies. And when he slid into the series and kind of took it over, there was no hesitation from anybody on his team. They knew that he had the stuff and the right mental mind, the mental mindset to win the cup.
3: So we hear a lot of talk about Jalen Brunson's role on the Knicks and how it's instantly legendary. I want to ask you this. What did this postseason run mean for Jordan Staal's legacy?
20: Oh, my God. You know, people will forever remember this run because it showed both sides of this guy's game. You know, for years and years and years, he's been considered one of the best defensive centers in all of the NHL. Never won the award for best defensive forward. That might be a symptom of playing in Carolina, but was always considered to be great on faceoffs, a shutdown guy. And he did that through these four rounds of the playoffs, but there wasn't enough respect put on to all the other things he does, whether it's playing on the power play, whether it's being a leader behind the scenes as the team captain. You ask anybody in that room what this guy does by leading by example, and they all say basically he's the sun and they all kind of revolve around him. But then the offense is the reason he won the Conn Smythe for playoff MVP tonight. You know, six goals in the first five games of the Stanley Cup final that tied a record. I think he's only the fourth guy to ever score in five straight games in the Stanley Cup final. He flexed offensively in a way that I think a lot of people never gave him credit for. And at the end of the day, he takes home the playoff MVP in a pretty tight race. A lot of people, listen, I was a voter, boys. I didn't vote for him. I voted for Taylor Hall. I think there was a lot of people voting for different people, but at the end of the day, he had the numbers and he takes home the MVP.
0: He's Greg Wyshynski, ESPN senior NHL writer, joining us. Some final thoughts here as we cap off the Stanley Cup final. Carolina Hurricanes win over the Vegas Golden Knights 4-2. Rod Brind'Amour, the last time they hoisted a cup was on the ice wearing a jersey for the Carolina Hurricanes. And now he is the head coach of this team. Off the top of your head, I don't know if that's ever happened before, where a guy won a cup with a team and then coached a team to a cup. But what has he meant to this team overall in this franchise?
20: Well, I got a story up on ESPN.com right now about Rod and about the general manager of the Hurricanes, this guy Eric Tolsky, who, by the way, was a nanotechnology scientist about 10 years ago before becoming an NHL general manager, which is kind of nuts to think about. Wow. But I mentioned in that story that Brind'Amour is only the seventh guy in NHL history to win a cup as a player and as a coach for the same franchise, and it hasn't been done since the 1950s when we only had six teams in the league. You know, he's gotten a lot of criticism through the years about the system that he plays. It's too defensive. It doesn't create enough offense to break through the conference and play for a Stanley Cup. One, I think, you know, some of those criticisms were valid, but I think he also didn't get the credit he deserved as a tactical coach. And two, I think they just needed better offensive players to make the system work. And they went out and got Taylor Hall. They went out and got Nick Ehlers and Logan Stankoven and all these guys that are at the top of their scoring leaderboard during this cup run. I think his system works. He just needed the horses to make it work.
0: He is Greg Wyshynski, ESPN senior NHL writer. Thanks so much for the time tonight. Maybe you'll get a chance to drink out of Lord Stanley's Cup.
20: Boys, I can't even tell you what's going to happen in Las Vegas tonight with a bunch of writers that are now off this series and off the clock for a little bit.
3: We might put
20: the Hurricanes to shame. I don't know. Possibly.
0: I'm curious, you know, how long are the Hurricanes going to stay in Vegas?
20: That's a great question. I don't know the answer quite yet. I know it's going to be a while. I did cover the cup final when the Washington Capitals won the cup here in Vegas. And there were, like, you know, shots of Alex Ovechkin with the cup near the Bellagio fountains the next day. So who even knows what kind of tour they're going to give this thing for Las Vegas.
0: It should be fun to watch, to say the least. All right, great stuff, Greg. Thanks so much for the time. We appreciate it.
20: Anytime. Thanks for having me.
0: I mean, it's got to be pretty cool to walk through your hometown with a cup. I mean, like, theoretically, JT is going home for the weekend. Or for 24 hours. What's the first place you're taking the cup?
3: Oh, man. I grew up in a small town in Virginia. One of the most popping spots. You're going to laugh. It's the Applebee's in Colonial Heights. It's always rocking. The TVs are always on. I'm taking, I don't know, the Lombardi Trophy to right. Applebee's in Colonial Heights, Virginia. And we are partying all night. And I know the bartender's there as well. So, yeah, we're definitely having a great time.
0: Yeah, you know, it's funny you said that because, like, I'm thinking, like, either the local pizza place by my house growing up on Long Island or, like, the diner. You know? Simple. Like, yeah. It doesn't have to be extravagant. I think you just go, you keep it simple and sweet, and it's done, and it's over, and then you move on with it. But I don't, you know, some people have parades and things of that nature. I probably just, you know, go around town with it and show it off to everybody.
3: Taking it to Applebee's. 2 for $20s for everybody.
0: Are you pouring your drink in the top of the cup to drink out of it?
3: Absolutely.
0: There you go.
3: Absolutely.
0: Only way to do it.
3: Keep that glass. I got my own.
0: All right. Yeah, that's right. You get free refills. Just pour it straight into the cup. All right. There you go. Up next, the superstar on the move. It's Game Night on ESPN Radio and the ESPN app.
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0: Bucks are open for business on trade calls and offers for Giannis Antetokounmpo.
1: I'm told nothing has changed, so now the conversation will turn to where does he want to be long-term?
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3: 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Mark Zeno with Justin Tinsley, JT in the house, presented by Progressive Insurance. We talked a little while ago about the idea of building a dynasty for the Knicks. And I said one of the worst things you can do in sports, in today's modern sports, is run it back. Because nothing ever works the same twice in a row in sports anymore. And the idea that you're going to be equally as good while everybody else gets better and you've done nothing to improve is sort of flawed logic. So the idea that Giannis is available to a team out there is one of those things that is appetizing to a lot of teams, including the Knicks, who if they had come up short this year, you might have felt like would have went all in to go get Giannis. But now that they've won it all, it certainly changes the game for him. Here's Ryan Hollins, 10-year NBA veteran on ESPN primetime. Knicks trading Cat for Giannis, not completely out of the question.
4: Giannis Antetokounmpo is going to be that next big piece. Now, intriguingly, we haven't seen it, but if you're the New York Knicks and you won a championship and you can recognize you don't have necessarily enough talent, I don't think that the Karl Anthony Towns for Giannis Antetokounmpo is absolutely dead, my man.
3: Well, being that I said staying exactly the same is a recipe for disaster, Giannis is considerably an upgrade from pretty much everybody.
5: I mean, yeah, this is now, obviously the Knicks are the big story in the NBA, but the most pressing issue in the NBA now is where does Giannis end up? And make no mistake, unless he ends up on the Knicks, this is a trade that is made with the sole intention of beating the Knicks. Because now the Knicks, they've got the target on their back. For the last 53 years, before last night, they've been chasing that target. Now they are the target. But here's the thing, and you mentioned this earlier when we were talking about dynasties and things of that nature. Of course you want Giannis on your team. This is a guy that he is one of the few players in the league that is an instant needle mover. He is an instant change agent, when healthy, of course. But you cannot gut your team to get Giannis. Because I think in this NBA, if you gut your team for a superstar, you're going to end up in the same position that caused you to go get him in the first place. You're going to have depth. You're going to have shooting around him. You're going to have another star caliber player. And that's a hard thing to do to try to check off all of those boxes, even when it comes to a player like Giannis Antetokounmpo. Now, I do think, I do believe the Bucks and Jimmy Haslam when they say they want to get this done before the draft, not before free agency starts on what July 1st or anything like that. They want to get this done before the draft because the most important thing I think for them is going to be draft compensation, which is why we hear a lot about a possible third team being involved in the trade for Giannis, because you don't necessarily want to gut your team to get him, so you want to try to have as many parties involved as possible. But this is the most fascinating topic in the NBA now, because we've all been waiting for a resolution. It feels like this is the longest breakup in recorded history, and dear God, Mark, I hope we're nearing the end.
3: Yeah, I mean, I do too. The problem here is the emotional tie and how the fan base is going to react. I mean, for lack of a better way to phrase it, the body isn't even cold yet, and we're having conversations about shipping off a key part of this title run for granted a better player. I don't think anybody's going to deny that Giannis is a better player than Cat. No one's going to say otherwise. But you have to really continue to feel like, how do you say goodbye to a guy and ship him off like he's yesterday's trash, as if he didn't mean anything to you within 2 months of... Yeah.
5: Yeah, a key player. On many nights, the second best player on that Knicks team. You know, and He had a fascinating postseason run. Yes, it's Carl Anthony Towns, and the foul trouble is maddening to watch in real time. But when he was on, what he did in that series against Philadelphia was a true masterclass, not just from a scoring perspective, but from a playmaking perspective. So to potentially trade someone like him after a moment like this, the Knicks are going to have to make sure that this is the right moment at the right time, because it is going to be a hard sell for the fan base, even if you are getting a Giannis in return. There's a lot of emotional connectivity to this team within that fan base and within that city right now. But again, it just goes back to your ultimate point, Mark. Like, you can't run it back. There's going to have to be some change within this organization. And again, I'm not guaranteeing that the Knicks will trade for Giannis. I do think Giannis, he's going to stay in the Eastern Conference when it happens. I think Boston makes a lot of sense if they can swap Giannis for Jaylen Brown and, you know, add a third team involved in there. But you're making this move if you're the Knicks because you want to try to win it all again next year. You're making this move for any other team to beat the Knicks. So regardless of what you're talking about, the Knicks will be involved in these trade discussions, whether they're an active trade partner or an active enemy that this other team is trying to take down.
3: Yeah, I mean, is there a world where the Knicks are just part of this whole conversation to drive the price up, to make other teams have to come to the table with more and make it interesting, you know, for Milwaukee to continue to evaluate options of what is best for them, what they're going to get out of it, and how this all works? I mean, it's hard. The carrot that is Giannis Antetokounmpo would make any GM pick up the phone.
5: For sure.
3: And the Knicks should be no different. Now, again, if you want to talk about the Knicks becoming a dynasty, this is a huge upgrade.
5: Yeah.
3: Sad as it may be to say goodbye to Carl Anthony Towns for what he has meant to this team and this franchise and bringing their first title in over 50 years, well, you know, I don't know that there is a world where it's not that difficult to say goodbye to him. It just feels like it's one of those things that they're not in the mood to do right now.
5: Yeah, I, for the record, I don't have the Knicks as my early favorite in the Giannis sweepstakes, but we know how

0: wondering where Giannis is going to land going forward. So that said, Knicks are on top, baby. It feels really good. It's been a real long time. It's been great spending time with you this evening. We'll continue to celebrate the Knicks going forward. Up next, SportsCenter all night with Jay Reynolds. 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
2: Borat pulls it down the line. That is fair into the corner. Nelson scores. Darnell gets the windmill. Troy leads in Omaha.
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4: Another night, another champion crowned. 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NBA season ended Saturday. Then the Knicks closed out the final series in five. Sunday, Carolina Hurricanes went into Game 6 of the Stanley Cup Final with a chance to skate the cup. They went into Las Vegas with a 3-2 series lead and would also jump out with the lead in this one.
5: Here's a chance for Hall. Breaks in. Gets a shot. He scores! Taylor Hall gets Carolina on the board. He got loose. And the man leads the Canes in points. Puts Carolina in the lead. It's 1-0.
4: That goal about 4 minutes into the game. And it was the only goal in the first period. Then came the second.
5: Stankoven shot. Save Hart. Second chance for Stankoven. Save Hart. Now they wind up the score! Jackson Blake in the slot. And it's 2-0. Carolina. Oh, Blake having a great postseason. And puts the Canes up to a large 2-0 lead. 6:29 left in the second.
6: Unleash the hounds.
4: It was 1-0 after 1. 2-0 after 2. And that trend could continue in the third.
5: Net still empty for Vegas. And now here's a turnover. A chance for Ehlers. Bingo! 3-0 Carolina. And you can start to polish the Stanley Cup. The Canes right now are 68 seconds away from winning their second NHL title.
4: And 68 seconds later.
5: And the Carolina Hurricanes are the best team in the NHL. They won the 2026 Stanley Cup. It's yours, Carolina, and it's coming back to North Carolina. The Stanley Cup. We got a passenger on the plane tomorrow. And the Hurricanes are world champions.
4: 99-9, the Fan. Hurricanes. The 3-0 shutout, they take the series in six, second Stanley Cup championship in franchise history. Hurricanes 8-1 this postseason on the road. They lost game 3 at Vegas. They get the victory and close out the Stanley Cup on the road with the 3-0 shutout. ESPN analyst PK Subban.
7: Rod Brind'Amour's not going to get enough credit for where this team is. The grind from the very beginning when he got to Carolina, everything changed there. They became a contending team under his watch and his tutelage, not just by the personnel and the players that they brought in, but what he taught them day to day. To me, the Carolina Hurricanes now represent the National Hockey League. They embody the definition of what team is. To win the Stanley Cup, it's a full team effort. Everybody was involved. They surprised me. They shocked a lot of people. But more importantly, they're very, very well deserving of this. They deserve it.
4: Overall, Carolina 16-3 on the postseason, second to win the Stanley Cup in fewer than 20 playoff games since the league went to four rounds of best of seven in 1987. The other team to do it was the Oilers in 1988. ESPN's Greg Wojcinski.
8: What that run through the Eastern Conference did for them was give them rest, was give them good health, was put them in a position to do what they did tonight, where they hadn't been in that position in previous runs as a group together. You know, as the series went on, the last period of game 5, most of game 6, you could kind of see which team had the better rest, the better legs, the better focus, and which team had had the longer run to get to the Stanley Cup final. And I think that's one of the huge reasons why the Hurricanes lifted the cup tonight.
9: Greg, I want to ask you one question about the other team in this series. Look, Vegas was up 2-1 in the series after game 3, and it looked like Lord Stanley was on its way back to Sin City, but then the bottom dropped out for him. How exactly did that bottom drop out for the Vegas Golden Knights?
8: A couple of reasons. I mean, first of all, even though we only gave up 2 goals tonight, Carter Hart was the worst goalie in the series, maybe even more so than Freddie Anderson, who told us tonight that he actually had an injury that took him out of the series and handed the keys over to Brandon Bussey. They simply didn't get the goaltending they needed to win this series. I think gradually injuries started to catch up with them. You know, one of the huge differences in game six was the loss of William Karlsson in game five in the first period on a hard check. He had a left arm injury. He was such a key player for them, not only on their penalty kill, but also playing with their leading scorer, Mitch Marner. So that was hard. But then overall, I just think Carolina made the right adjustments.
4: Hurricanes outscoring the opponents 17-7 in five-on-five situations this postseason. They're the first team since the Oilers in 1984 to win the Cup using two different starting goaltenders in the final. Jordan Staal gets his second Stanley Cup win after winning the first as a 20-year-old with the Penguins in 2009. He spoke with our Emily Kaplan.
0: Jordan, 17 years after you last lifted the Stanley Cup, you're champion again. What feels different?
10: Oh, that's a lot of years. I mean, it's amazing. It's just something I've been going after ever since we got the first one. I mean, you would want to win it again and again and again. And what a feeling, what a battle the boys were grinding today. My goodness, what so many individual efforts just to keep the puck out of our net. And it was an amazing ride. And I'm just so proud of these guys.
0: What did you learn over these 17 years?
10: Perseverance, trusting God, my family. I don't want to get emotional, but those things for sure.
0: You're about to lift the Stanley Cup again. Who's the first teammate you're going to look to pass it to?
10: Oh, that's a good question. There's so many I could pass it on to. Obviously, I think Freddie's been around long enough, and he started this playoff run right, and it's too bad he had to get out of it, but I think he's going to be the first one to grab it.
4: Jordan Staal also winning the Conn Smythe as the playoff MVP. 8 goals, 4 assists, scoring in each of the first 5 Cup final games he played in. First time that's happened. ESPN analyst TJ Oshie. Says it was memorable for Jordan Staal. Vegas coach John Tortorella on the losing end of this one.
11: I thought their goaltender was really good tonight. Since he came in, he's been very good. We've had opportunities tonight to get it close. I thought Carter gave us a chance, had a good game. Lost our special teams a little bit a couple of games ago. I thought it came back tonight. I thought two out of the three power plays, we had multiple opportunities. It's a good hockey team. It's a well-coached team. It's a team that checks. Their goalie gives them a really good opportunity in the second part of the series to give them the opportunity to win a Stanley Cup. I'm not going to take anything away from Carolina. That's a good club and tremendous amount of respect for Roddy and his staff. But we put some good minutes in too, and we couldn't find our way. They did. As I've always said, it's a find-a-way league. But all the games were close, and it's just trying to find a way. They did tonight. They beat us.
4: Rod Brendamore, as mentioned there, 7th person in NHL history to win the Stanley Cup with the same franchise as a player and as a coach. Golden Knights' 2nd series loss in franchise history in Stanley Cup finals. Golden Knights have lost all 3 series in their history when trailing 3-2. But it's the Carolina Hurricanes who raised the cup. Jordan Staal winning the Conn Smythe.
12: I think it's unbelievable, and it goes to show that it's not just offense that can win the Conn Smythe. It goes to your best player. If you would go back to any series and you go through the interviews and look at Rod Brindamore, anytime he talks about Jordan Staal, he talks about how he's the heartbeat of the team. He's carrying the team through the ups and downs. That's one guy that everyone on that team can look for to lead them and get them out of some of those lulls and make sure everyone knows what Carolina Hurricanes hockey is all about. So I'm so happy for Jordan Staal to win that award, the Conn Smythe. I think he's very deserving of it and definitely was my pick.
4: Staal raising another cup after doing it 17 years ago, setting a record for longest gap for a player between cup wins. Chris Chelios had the previous record of 16 years. Canadiens in 86, Red Wings in 2002. SportsCenter All Night, ESPN Radio.
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14: 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I don't know how long it's been since that final buzzer went off, but I still don't believe it.
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17: 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I'm pretty sure every basketball player want to feel like this, and we got it.
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4: Carolina is celebrating a Stanley Cup championship. New York City is celebrating an NBA title for the first time in more than five decades. You heard the NBA playoffs right here on ESPN Radio, presented by Gusto. Knicks riding the back of Jalen Brunson, named Finals MVP. Brunson, son of former NBA guard Rick Brunson, our Mark Kestisher, called the games here for the NBA on ESPN Radio.
20: It's not like Jalen was a child prodigy. You know, Rick worked him hard. And, you know, Jalen's not the most athletic guy, but man, is he smart. And man, is his footwork amazing. And all those years, it's not for everyone. You know, we see it all the time. Sports burnout, you know, especially when you have a parent who is a professional player. And, you know, Jalen didn't get tremendous size, but his game, he stuck with it. You know, he didn't go in the first round, even after being the National College Player of the Year and two championships at Villanova. And, you know, worked his way to the Knicks, took less money with New York, and they built the right pieces around him. And when they were teetering, and they teetered a lot in this series, in the fourth quarter, Jalen Brunson comes in. I think they were down 9 with about 8 minutes to play in the game. And then he runs off 13 straight points. And the one you'll remember is the drive by Wembanyama and just beating that long arm for a bucket.
4: In the end, MVP hardware for Brunson, and ESPN analyst Tom Crean says, well earned.
21: Oh, that's right there. And when you mentioned Dwayne, you start thinking about game 3 of that Dallas series and how he just played in the second half. And that's really what Jalen Brunson did. The game eased up as time went on, and it was so much of a fight, a physical fight, and it was so hard to get any type of space to get open. And San Antonio was doing such a good job of keeping the Knicks at bay. You know, the switching was good, all those types of things. But Jalen just kept probing. He kept attacking. He was phenomenal in the paint. He was excellent at getting to the layup. I mean, it was both sides. He was excellent there. Three-point shots. I think it was incredible because there were so many clutch plays at different times, but he never stopped being on the attack, even when they were down and fighting. There weren't forces. I thought it was incredible.
4: And it's a title for New York. They'll celebrate in the city on Thursday. But now, given that we're heading into the heart of summer, the spotlight, one of those hot footlights from Broadway, perhaps, may be heating up. ESPN baseball insider Jeff Passan.
22: I think we have to recognize that for all of the money that is spent by New York sports teams, and this applies mostly to baseball because there's no cap in baseball, but for all of the money, for all of the stars they have, like, New York's been going through a drought recently when it comes to championships. I mean, the Mets, never. Yankees haven't won since 2009. Mets haven't won since 1986. You know, we can go on. I don't even want to talk about the Jets, Giants, Rangers. Like, it's been a disaster there. So I wanted to see what it was like when someone becomes king of New York. And maybe Jalen Brunson had that title already, but honestly, all I could think about during that time was, man, is the pressure now cranked up on Aaron Judge and Juan Soto or what? Because New York has been starving for a baseball championship, and it's been coming up on now 2 decades since it's had one.
23: It's crazy, and it kind of lead me to what I was thinking about. The Yankees have been surviving without Aaron Judge and maybe even thriving without him. Yeah. How have they looked without him? What are the prospects for him coming back and maybe reinvigorating that offense when he is healthy?
22: It hasn't been all that bad, honestly, and that doesn't surprise me because Aaron Judge, before he went on the injured list, wasn't exactly the Aaron Judge we've all come to expect. He was still the Yankees' second-best hitter behind Ben Rice, but we've seen others step up. And Trent Grisham has got off to an awful start this year, has been hitting more and more lately. Paul Goldschmidt's been one of the most pleasant surprises in baseball. Cody Bellinger, one of the most underappreciated guys out there. And even with Ben Rice struggling over the last week, the Yankees have looked fine. But let's not forget, guys, the Yankees look fine because their pitching is awesome and because Cam Schlittler is the man and because Gerrit Cole is back and Carlos Rodon is back. And, you know, Ryan Weathers has had some struggles lately, but Will Warren has been great all season long. Like, they've just got tons of pitching depth, and enough bullpen with David Bednar and Fernando Cruz and Tim Hill and Brent Hedrick to really survive this time that Aaron Judge is out, and let the Yankees understand that in this American League, I don't care how long Aaron Judge is out. I don't care if he's out the rest of the season. In this American League, the Yankees are a playoff team, even without him. So with him, it will make them the distinct favorites, I think, to win the pennant this year.
4: And while the spotlight is on New York, the Knicks will be celebrating this week. They get a parade on Thursday. Lighting up the scoreboard in Vegas. That's next. SportsCenter All Night continues. It's ESPN Radio.
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1: 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Action in Omaha Sunday, College World Series. North Carolina moving within a win of the championship series.
2: 1-2. This one is towards the gap in right center, and it is down. Schoenfeld couldn't get there. French is going to come in. Rounding and coming in is Schaffner. That's a triple. It's Carolina by two. And Gallagher comes through again. And that is right on the corner. He does shut the door. And Carolina wins 5-2 and improves to 2-0 here in Omaha.
1: North Carolina with the 5-2 win over West Virginia. Second time in 13 trips to the World Series that the Tar Heels have won their first two games. 35th time this season they've held their opponent to three runs or fewer. Gavin Gallagher, the go-ahead two-run triple that you heard in the seventh inning, spoke with our Chris Button.
3: Gavin, congratulations. Before we get to your hit in the seventh, what's it like standing in the dugout, sitting there with a couple men out and watching Glauber work?
4: I mean, it's awesome. He's on the mound. We just got to have his back, make routine plays, because he really handles the rest.
3: We talked about this a couple years ago. You don't get any hits. Now, twice, the go-ahead runs. What do you feel like is the difference in you this year?
4: Just trying to, you know, really commit to it. I've been here before. I have a little bit of experience now. Just really try to slow the game down and just try to treat it like any other at-bat.
3: With that said, how much more are you enjoying yourself?
4: Oh, it's awesome. I mean, we lost this game last time we were here. Being 2-0 in Omaha is really no better place to be, and just try to carry this momentum with us.
1: They got one more win. They are into the championship series. West Virginia, meanwhile, allowing three unearned runs in the seventh inning on a couple of infield errors. They had gone four straight games without committing an error. West Virginia will face Troy in an elimination game on Tuesday because of the game on Sunday between Troy and Ole Miss.
2: Zach Crotchfeldt deals the 2-2. Got him swinging! Troy wins for the first time ever in Omaha.
1: And Troy advances to that matchup on Tuesday. Now, Monday, there's a matchup between Alabama and Texas, another between Georgia and Oklahoma. The Alabama-Texas matchup, an elimination game. ESPN analyst David DeLucci.
5: I'm going to say Aiden Robbins. And remember, last night, the 1-4 hitters for Texas were 0-15. So this is a guy that throughout the course of the season has a batting average of .336, 24 home runs, tremendous power. But the leadership that he carries with him, the team follows. So I look for him to have a big game. And if he does, it will settle the nerves that the rest of the squad may have.
6: How about Alabama? Is it somebody that's got to get these bats going? They've gone silent.
5: Well, there is a superstar named Justin LeBron who is projected to be a top first-round draft pick, and I think he's going to have to step up for Bama. 5-tool player, can play defense with the best of them in the country. Batting average only .277, but 16 home runs. He's electric when he's on fire, and this is the leader offensively on this ball club. Now, they've got Brady Neal, and they've got Bryce Fowler, and they've got a bunch of other guys that contribute really well, but this is the guy right here that needs to step up on the stage.
1: SEC matchup as teams trying to have their backs against the wall facing elimination. See who comes out of the elimination game on ESPN on Monday. SportsCenter All Night, ESPN Radio. Golden Knights were giving up goals in Vegas on Sunday. A's were giving up runs to Colorado.
7: Swinging a drive to left. There's number 20. Way out of here. Touch them all time. Hunter Goodman, his second homer of the day. And the Rockies are back up by three at 9-6.
1: 850 KOA. Rockies wind up putting up 23 runs. A 23-9 win over the A's. Teams combining for 32 runs and 39 hits. Most in a game this season. This one played in Las Vegas. 23 runs for Colorado. That's a franchise record. On 24 hits, that's a season high. 23 runs tied for the second most by a team that entered the day with the outright worst record in baseball since 1900. Rockies had three players with at least four RBI. As for the Athletics, most runs they've allowed in a game since 1955 when they allowed 29 against the White Sox. They allowed 23 on Sunday. Yankees and Blue Jays going at it.
8: 3-2. Driven deep to right field. There it goes. See ya. A long home run for Ben Rice. And the Yankees lead 5-3. Oh, what a shot. High fly ball off the bat of Caballero. Straw back on the track at the wall. See ya. A long home run for Caballero. A three-run blast. And the Yankees lead 8-3.
1: Okay, on the YES Network, 8-3, the final. Yankees scoring five in the ninth to break a 3-3 tie. They're 6-1 in their last seven. They put up eight runs in the win. Mets also score eight, an 8-1 win over the Braves. Mets' second straight series win against Atlanta. Speaking of New York, how about a repeat? That's next, SportsCenter All Night at ESPN Radio.
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1: We have North Carolina a win away from the College World Series in Omaha. Colorado Rockies put up 23 runs on the Athletics. And speaking of teams losing in Vegas, the cup is hoisted at the end of Game 6.
2: And the Carolina Hurricanes are the best team in the NHL. They won the 2026 Stanley Cup. It's yours, Carolina, and it's coming back to North Carolina. The Stanley Cup. We got a passenger on the plane tomorrow, and the Hurricanes are world champions.
1: 99.9 The Fan. It's a 3-0 shutout win in Vegas as Carolina gets its second Stanley Cup championship. The other one coming in 2006. Rob Brind'Amour, seventh person in NHL history to win the cup with the same franchise as a player and a coach. Our Emily Kaplan caught up with him.
3: You've now won as a player and a coach. How does it compare emotionally?
4: I don't know. I don't even know what to say right now. I'm so happy for these guys. You know, I wanted it as a player. I really wanted it, but I wanted it for these guys as a coach because it just means so much. And to see how happy they are, I'm an old guy now, but I had my one. Trust me, I'm glad we got another one, but it's for these guys. This is what it's all about.
3: For years, you guys were knocking on the door. And there were people in the league that said your style might never win a Stanley Cup. What does this prove?
4: Well, exactly. Like, it's sticking with it. We knew what we had here, and I did for sure, and the guys believed in it. And that's the thing. It's all about leadership. I'm so happy for Jordan Staal. People got to see what I've known for forever, what kind of player he is, what kind of leader he is. And, I mean, here we go. He's finally rewarded.
3: When that clock finally hit zero, I know you had them playing till the end. What were you feeling?
4: Well, the empty netter, right? Like, that's just like, holy mackerel, this is going to happen. Because, I mean, we were in it a little bit at the end, obviously. We made huge saves, busts. It's such a great story with this team. I mean, you dig into it, it's amazing. And I'm just really proud.
3: Emotions? Like, who are you thinking of? What are you feeling?
4: Well, there's so many. You can't even put it into words. I was thinking about my dad, who passed away a few years ago. He would love to have been here. My mom's at home. She couldn't make it. She was under the weather, like, but my kids are here. You know, it's come full circle, and I'm overwhelmed, to be honest.
3: When you talk about a team, Jordan Staal handing it to Freddie Anderson first, what does that mean?
4: Well, Freddie battled, right, and then he got a little nicked up, wasn't 100%, and I felt for him, but he got us here, and then Buss took over. I mean, this is a team, and that's the thing I love about it. It's not about one player. And hockey is that, right? Hockey is a team sport. It's the ultimate team sport. And, yeah, it's nice to have those super players, but we got them in different ways, and it showed.
1: Hurricanes close out the series in 6. Jordan Staal, second Stanley Cup win. Just like Rob Brind'Amour. Brind'Amour getting one as a player and a coach. Jordan Staal getting one as a player after winning his first as a 20-year-old with the Penguins in 2009. He wins the Conn Smythe with 8 goals and 4 assists. ESPN analyst TJ Oshie.
5: Jordan Staal is so hard to play against. I had to take faceoffs on the power play, and it was always against Jordan Staal when we played Carolina. He's so difficult to get off his game. He plays every night like it's his last. What a phenomenal leader. And when you win a cup early, I would imagine you probably feel like it's going to happen a lot. Like, you're going to get a lot of kicks at the can. It's not always like that. Winning a Stanley Cup is so incredibly hard. And I'm super happy for Jordan to battle his way back at age 37 and lead this team, maybe not on the score sheet, but definitely in goals and the inspirational leader, the guy in the locker room, the guy that always does his job. Jordan Staal is that guy for the Carolina Hurricanes.
6: They were a bridesmaid and never a bride for the longest time, had lost in the Eastern Conference Finals 2 out of 3 years. They finally get over the hump and into the finals, and then they mess around and win it. What changed for this team this year?
5: I think Carolina does such a good job, and Rod Brind'Amour does such a good job of getting his players to buy in and have a belief in the system that they play. It's a very smothering system. It takes a ton of work. And in years past, what I don't think they necessarily had was that secondary scoring. And in this playoffs, their secondary scoring was actually their primary. Their second line, Stankoven, Blake, and Taylor Hall, were phenomenal. They led the team on offense. And even tonight, you see how gritty these guys are, how hard they work to create offense. They had two of the goals tonight. So I think they just had that buy-in, plus the secondary scoring, and everyone was on board. From the goaltenders all the way through the D to the forwards, everyone was bought in. Everyone was doing their job and picking guys up when they made mistakes. What a phenomenal postseason by the Carolina Hurricanes.
7: You started off that talking about Rob Brind'Amour. Guy won the cup as a player and now as a coach. What has he meant to that entire organization?
5: Gosh, I don't know if that's ever been done before. I imagine there's got to be a statue going up or something for Rod the Bod, hopefully with his shirt off because he's ripped. But, what a phenomenal coach. He's one of those guys, as an opponent, you see him and the way he talks to his players, the emotion he coaches with behind the bench. I played with some guys that played against him, and the emotion and the physicality that he played with on the ice, looks like he brought that behind the bench. And he gets his guys to buy in. So whatever he's selling, the players are buying. And he did a phenomenal job. I can't imagine the emotions he's going through now as a coach, having one as a player. I can't imagine how proud he is of his guys.
1: Rob Brind'Amour, first since Toe Blake with the Canadiens in 1956 to win the cup with the same franchise as a player and a coach. SportsCenter All Night, ESPN Radio.
2: 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Your long, long wait has ended.
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9: I'm 68 years old. I've been waiting for this.
2: Go ahead and cry. After 53 years, the Knicks are finally NBA champions once again.
10: And it's been so painful. I'm trying not to cry here, but like, I don't know, man. I'm holding back tears here.
11: Dude, this is why sports is wonderful. This is why it's great to be a New Yorker, dude.
1: A lot of comeback victories in this postseason, but the Knicks ran off one of the most dominant playoff runs in history when they clinched the 94-90 win over the Spurs to close out the series in Game 5 and win the Larry O'Brien Saturday night. Their coach, Mike Brown, hired last summer after the Knicks interviewed a number of other coaches and tried and were denied in some cases after firing Tom Thibodeau. Mike Brown stayed the course during the whole process, became the head coach, won the championship. Alan Hahn from 880 ESPN New York.
12: Mike Brown's adjustments and Chris Gent, at what they did, Brendan O'Connor, these guys were elite when it comes to in-game adjustments. All right, what's Mitch Johnson doing? What is this game? Okay, I see what he's doing. Okay, now we're going to do this. And all of a sudden, it flips the game. So that's in-game stuff. But what you're talking about is also a coach who took over a team that was kind of ready-made, that thought they should have been in the finals last year. And he said, I've got ideas that I think can make us better. And then as he learned, the veteran team's like, listen, let's not change too much. We're not comfortable with this. And rather than be forceful, Mike Brown listened to his veterans. And instead of forcing his will and turning it into you do what I say, it became a collaborative thing that doesn't always work because you don't always want to give the players all the power. But he was smart enough to understand, I need to listen. And they need to listen to me, and a mutual respect was born.
1: Knicks captured their first title in more than five decades. Obviously emotional for New York City. Chris Carlin from 880 ESPN New York.
13: I just marvel at what the run has meant to the city. And I know you guys have probably heard other people say this, but the Knicks unite New York unlike any other sports team there is here. Because of the simple fact that everybody roots for the Knicks. No offense to the Nets, but the Nets didn't sell out a finals game. It cost $11,000 to get in the other night for game 4. And the Nets, when they had the finals 20 years ago, couldn't sell out a finals game in New Jersey. So, I mean, that tells you where they are. I would just say that those kind of scenes that you see in the streets last night don't happen in New York. They don't happen for championship teams in New York. They didn't happen with the Giants. They didn't happen with the Yankees. All those years in the 90s and in 2009, they didn't happen with anybody else. This is the team that happens with because it does unite the city more than any other sports team there is.
1: New York will celebrate this week, parade on Thursday. They're celebrating, certainly planning for the future. Of course, they want another one next year. Can it happen? Earlier on ESPN Radio, our Justin Tinsley and Mark Zeno.
14: You know how hard it is to keep your superstars healthy for 3 consecutive seasons to the point where you can make it back to the championship? That just, it's just not going to happen because the wear and tear builds up on damn near everyone. I know LeBron made the finals 8 straight years. That's not something we'll ever see again.
15: No.
14: That's not something that
15: he's
14: will
15: also
14: be
15: one of one. I mean, you know.
14: Exactly.
15: Jalen Brunson is an amazing player. He's not one of one. In New York, he'll always be one of one. But in reality, in basketball circles, you know, he still might be the fifth or sixth best player in the league behind a handful of other guys that are flat out just a better player. It's not disrespect to Jalen, but Jalen was on a good team. And keeping all those guys together and keeping them healthy for an extended period of time, in this league, it feels like a near impossibility. It just, I don't know that there's a path to it. You know what the recipe for failure is in modern day sports? Running it back again. That never works.
14: Nope.
15: Even if you bring the entire team back, guess what everybody else did that you didn't? Got better, and yep. You stayed the same. So that's automatically a failure. And they're going to have to be changes. It's just tough to be that good again. And, oh, by the way, let's acknowledge this is the greatest postseason run we've ever seen. You think they're going to duplicate it again next year?
14: You don't catch lightning in a bottle like that
15: twice. Right, yeah, exactly. Anyway. So I don't know that next year you're going to be able to get two sweeps out of four series. You know, you're going to play three games over the minimum. That's what the Knicks did. Three games over the minimum. That's it to win a title. So, no, I don't think the Knicks are on the verge of being a dynasty. I don't think it's a reality.
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16: Early, the lefty into the windup, first pitch. It's a swing and a drive, well hit left field, and the first pitch is gone. How about that for Wyatt Langford? Connelly Early's not feeling very comfortable right now. It's 1-0, Texas.
17: 1-0.
16: Higashioka hits this one high, deep to left field, and that ball is gone. Higashioka to the front row of the monster seats hits a three-run homer. Texas's second in the first eight batters tonight, and it's the Rangers 4 and the Red Sox 0.
1: Jumping out early, and they go on to a 6-4 win, as heard on ESPN Radio. Rangers had 13 hits. They're 6-0 this season with having at least 13. Rangers snapping a four-game losing streak against the Red Sox dating back to last season. Rays an 8-3 win over the Angels. Angels have their four-game win streak come to an end. White Sox and Dodgers.
18: Long hold now in 0-1. Swinging a fly ball out into right. Kyle Tucker will watch it go. A two-run blast. Colson Montgomery. It's 4-1.
1: 4-1 White Sox at that point on ESPN 1000. They go on to a 6-4 win over the Dodgers. White Sox 20-4 in their last two dozen home games. Most wins in a span of 24 home games since 2010. They had three homers in the sixth inning. Second time hitting three homers in an inning this season. Montgomery 2-for-4 with the two-run home run. His 17 homers, second most by a White Sox player this season. Dodgers take their first series loss since early May against Atlanta. Royals working on a shutout of the Astros.
19: Breaking ball grounded up third baseline by the third baseman Delgado. Down the line it goes. Here comes Jensen to score. Here comes Caglione around third. He'll score as well. It's a two-run double up the third base left field line off the bat of Michael Garcia. And the Royals double their lead. It's 4-0.
1: 96-5. The Fan 4-0 there. And that would be how it ends. 4-0 over Houston. Royals snapping a four-game losing streak. All four of those losses coming at home. They shut out the Astros. Bobby Witt Jr., 2-for-4. A couple of stolen bases. First time with multiple hits and multiple stolen bases this season. Brewers also working on a shutout.
20: Sanchez 1-0. Blake hits it high and deep to left field. Backing up Sosa. Turning, watching, leaping. Goodbye! What a big swing, Blake Perkins. It's a two-out, three-run bomb to left in the fourth.
1: WTMJ Brewers a 4-0 shutout of the Phillies. Seventh time Philadelphia's been shut out this season. Tied for second most in baseball. Giants have been shut out 8 times. Phillies shut out in 2 of 3 games against the Brewers. Jackson Churio, 6-game RBI streak, longest active streak in the National League. Straight ahead, coming down hard on Angel. SportsCenter All Night continues. 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
36: Hey, it's Evan Cohen. 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
2: For Lace. For Howard. And a foul. Oh, my. Where you're getting into it. That's Isabel Harrison and Angel Reese.
3: Look, this is obviously spillover from the first half.
1: Isabel Harrison leading Toronto with 17 points, but she was ejected in the third quarter for a flagrant two on Angel Reese, her first career ejection. Reese, 13th game with 15 points, 15 rebounds, passing Tina Charles for the most in WNBA history in the player's first three seasons. The dream, as we heard on TSN, beating the tempo 102-77. Angel Reese, ninth double-double of the season, leading the WNBA. Liberty and Mystics.
4: Jones steps into a three. Oh, yeah!
5: I've really been loving this matchup. Austin on Jones, and she's been kind of shaking her head. There's a little bit of bounce to her game. Jonquil has been fantastic.
1: So it's out of I-9 New York. Liberty, an 86-64 win over the Mystics. For New York, seventh straight win after a 3-4 start to the season. Seven straight wins, longest active streak in the WNBA. Liberty with the win will represent the Eastern Conference in the Commissioner's Cup Championship game on June 30th. Number of soccer teams trying to get a championship in the FIFA World Cup. Group F action on Sunday. Sweden, a 5-1 rout of Tunisia. Sweden scoring five goals, most in a FIFA World Cup game since 1938. Scored three from outside the penalty area. Netherlands, a 2-2 draw with Japan. Japan with a three-game unbeaten streak in World Cup action. In Group E, Germany, a 7-1 win over Curacao. The team separated by 72 places in the latest FIFA rankings. And Germany with a six-goal win, tying the second-largest margin of victory in a World Cup match. Ivory Coast gets past Ecuador 1-0. First win in four FIFA World Cup games. Ivory Coast first in a World Cup, first win in a World Cup opening match since 2014. 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As for the top sounds from Sunday, let's check in with Marty Hausberger.
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8: Early, the lefty into the windup. First pitch. It's a swing and a drive. Well hit left field, and the first pitch is gone. How about that for Wyatt Langford? Connelly Early's not feeling very comfortable right now. It's 1-0 Texas.
0: Number four.
7: To college baseball, North Carolina's Gavin Gallagher with a huge hit against West Virginia in the World Series on ESPN.
8: 1-2. This one is towards the gap in right center, and it is down. Schoenfeld couldn't get there. French is going to come in. Rounding and coming in is Schaffner. That's a triple. It's Carolina by two. And Gallagher comes through again.
0: Number three.
7: The Yankees' Ben Rice breaks a tie in a big New York ninth against the Blue Jays on the YES Network.
9: 3-2. Driven deep to right field. There it goes. See ya.
0: Number two.
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10: First pitch to Mangum. That one lined in a right center field. Marcy on the go. Marcy does! And he makes the catch! Full extension, airborne. Jacob Marcy takes three off the board. That was ticketed for right center field. What has surely been a bases-clearing double, and Jacob Marcy lays out to make the grab.
0: Number one.
7: The Hurricanes beat the Golden Knights to win the Stanley Cup. The final call from 99.9 The Fan.
10: And the Carolina Hurricanes are the best team in the NHL. They won the 2026 Stanley Cup. It's yours, Carolina, and it's coming back to North Carolina. The
11: Stanley Cup. We got a passenger on the plane tomorrow, and the Hurricanes are world champions.
1: Hurricanes hoist the cup after what could be a grueling series for somebody like your goaltender, says ESPN analyst TJ Oshie.
12: Well, it takes a lot. I mean, to step in that position. But remember, he was probably chomping at the bit, right? Every player, every hockey player wants to play. Every goaltender wants to play every game. Let's not pretend like he didn't have a great season. He had a phenomenal regular season. Freddie Anderson did a phenomenal job getting them to that point. And Brandon Bussey stepped in and was unbelievable. And tonight was probably his best game. And Vegas's every chance they had, he was there. He was calm. He was big. He was agile and athletic. Man, what an unbelievable story for Bussey. I don't know if that's ever been done before. I imagine there's got to be a statue going up or something for Rod the Bod, hopefully with his shirt off because he's ripped. I mean, what a phenomenal coach. He's one of those guys. As an opponent, you see him and the way he talks to his players, the emotion he coaches with behind the bench. I played with some guys that played against him, and the emotion and the physicality that he played with on the ice, looks like he brought that behind the bench.
1: Brandon Bussey, meanwhile, in net for this one. First shutout to clinch the Stanley Cup since Andrei Vasilevskiy for Tampa Bay in 2021 against the Canadiens. First on the road since Matt Murray for Pittsburgh at Nashville in 2017. Bussey, the third goalie in NHL history to post the first shutout of a postseason in a Stanley Cup clinching game. Hit a 9.59 save percentage in the third period or later in the Stanley Cup final. He saved 47 of 49 shots on goal in the Hurricanes with the 3-0 shutout.

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7: Coming up on SportsCenter All Night. The Hurricanes go for their first Stanley Cup win in 20 years in Game 6 against the Knights.
8: Gets a shot, he scores! Taylor Hall gets Carolina on the board! He got loose, and the man leads the Canes in points, puts Carolina in the lead, it's 1-0!
7: You're not dreaming, Knicks fans. Oh, it's real.
9: It's been 15 years since any of the four major sports in New York has won a championship. First and foremost, to end that drought, that's special. Second of all, I think there's something about this team that the city gathered around.
7: Putting up football scores on the diamond.
10: Swing and a drive to left. There's number 20 way out of here. Touch him all time. Hunter Goodman, his second homer of the day.
7: The group stage rolls on at the World Cup.
11: Everybody was surprised because we were looking at a team what was not playing their best game or the best football before that start into this World Cup.
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12: Bora pulls it down the line. That is fair into the corner. Nelson scores. Darnell gets the windmill. Troy leads in Omaha.
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0: Season 5 Sunday. Carolina Hurricanes went into Game 6 of the Stanley Cup Final with a chance to skate the Cup. They went into Las Vegas with a 3-2 series lead and would also jump out with the lead in this one.
1: Here's a chance for Hall. Breaks in. Gets his own. Scores! Taylor Hall gets Carolina on the board. He got loose. And the man leads the Canes in points. Puts Carolina in the lead. It's 1-0.
0: That goal about 4 minutes into the game. And it was the only goal in the first period. Then came the second.
1: Stankoven shot. Save Hart. Second chance for Stankoven. Save Hart. Now they wind up to score! Jackson Blake in the slot. And it's 2-0. Carolina. Oh, Blake having a great postseason. And puts the Canes up to a large 2-0 lead. 6:29 left in the second.
2: Unleash the hounds.
0: It was 1-0 after one. 2-0 after two. And that trend could continue in the third.
1: Net still empty for Vegas. And now here's a turnover. A chance for Ehlers. Bingo! 3-0 Carolina. And you can start to polish the Stanley Cup. The Canes right now are 68 seconds away from winning their second NHL title.
0: And 68 seconds later.
1: And the Carolina Hurricanes are the best team in the NHL. They won the 2026 Stanley Cup. It's yours, Carolina. And it's coming back to North Carolina. The Stanley Cup. We got a passenger on the plane tomorrow. And the Hurricanes are world champions.
0: 99-9, the Fan. Hurricanes. The 3-0 shutout, they take the series in six, second Stanley Cup championship in franchise history. Hurricanes 8-1 this postseason on the road. They lost game 3 at Vegas. They get the victory and close out the Stanley Cup on the road with the 3-0 shutout. ESPN analyst PK Subban.
3: Rod Brindamore's not going to get enough credit for where this team is. The grind from the very beginning when he got to Carolina, everything changed there. They became a contending team under his watch and his tutelage, not just by the personnel and the players that they brought in, but what he taught them day to day. To me, the Carolina Hurricanes now represent the National Hockey League. They embody the definition of what team is. To win the Stanley Cup, it's a full team effort. Everybody was involved. They surprised me. They shocked a lot of people. But more importantly, they're very, very well deserving of this. They deserve it.
0: Overall, Carolina 16-3 on the postseason, second to win the Stanley Cup in fewer than 20 playoff games since the league went to four rounds of best of seven in 1987. The other team to do it was the Oilers in 1988. ESPN's Greg Wojcinski.
4: What that run through the Eastern Conference did for them was give them rest, was give them good health, was put them in a position to do what they did tonight, where they hadn't been in that position in previous runs as a group together. You know, as the series went on, the last period of game 5, most of game 6, you could kind of see which team had the better rest, the better legs, the better focus, and which team had had the longer run to get to the Stanley Cup final. And I think that's one of the huge reasons why the Hurricanes lifted the cup tonight.
5: Greg, I want to ask you one question about the other team in this series. Look, Vegas was up 2-1 in the series after game 3, and it looked like Lord Stanley was on its way back to Sin City, but then the bottom dropped out for him. How exactly did that bottom drop out for the Vegas Golden Knights?
4: A couple of reasons. I mean, first of all, even though we only gave up 2 goals tonight, Carter Hart was the worst goalie in the series, maybe even more so than Freddie Anderson, who told us tonight that he actually had an injury that took him out of the series and handed the keys over to Brandon Bussey. They simply didn't get the goaltending they needed to win this series. I think gradually injuries started to catch up with them. You know, one of the huge differences in game 6 was the loss of William Karlsson in game 5 in the first period on a hard check. He had a left arm injury. He was such a key player for them, not only on their penalty kill, but also playing with their leading scorer, Mitch Marner. So that was hard. But then overall, I just think Carolina made the right adjustments.
0: Hurricanes outscoring the opponents 17-7 in 5-on-5 situations this postseason. They're the first team since the Oilers in 1984 to win the cup using two different starting goaltenders in the final. Jordan Staal gets his second Stanley Cup win after winning the first as a 20-year-old with the Penguins in 2009. He spoke with our Emily Kaplan.
2: Jordan, 17 years after you last lifted the Stanley Cup, you're a champion again. What feels different?
6: Oh, that's a lot of years. I mean, it's amazing. This is something I've been going after ever since we got the first one. I mean, you want to win it again and again and again. And what a feeling, what a battle the boys were grinding today. My goodness, what so many individual efforts just to keep the puck out of our net. And it was an amazing ride. And I'm just so proud of these guys.
2: What did you learn over these 17 years?
6: Perseverance, trusting God, my family. I don't want to get emotional, but those things for sure.
2: You're about to lift the Stanley Cup again. Who's the first teammate you're going to look to pass it to?
6: Oh, that's a good question. There's so many I could pass it on to. Obviously, I think Freddie's been around long enough, and he started this playoff run right, and it's too bad he had to get out of it, but I think he's going to be the first one to grab it.
0: Jordan Staal also winning the Conn Smythe as the playoff MVP. 8 goals, 4 assists, scoring in each of the first 5 Cup final games played in. First time that's happened. ESPN analyst TJ Oshie.
7: I think it's unbelievable, and it goes to show that it's not just offense that can win the Conn Smythe. It goes to your best player. If you would go back to any series and you go through the interviews and look at Rod Brind'Amour, anytime he talks about Jordan Staal, he talks about how he's the heartbeat of the team. He's carrying the team through the ups and downs. That's one guy that everyone on that team can look for to lead them and get them out of some of those lulls and make sure everyone knows what Carolina Hurricanes hockey is all about. So I'm so happy for Jordan Staal to win that award, the Conn Smythe. I think he's very deserving of it and definitely was my pick.
0: Vegas coach John Tortorella on the losing end of this one.
8: I thought their goaltender was really good tonight. Since he came in, he's been very good. We've had opportunities tonight to get it close. I thought Carter gave us a chance, had a good game. Lost our special teams a little bit a couple of games ago. I thought it came back tonight. I thought two out of the 3 power plays, we had multiple opportunities. It's a good hockey team. It's a well-coached team. It's a team that checks. Their goalie gives them a really good opportunity in the second part of the series to give them the opportunity to win a Stanley Cup. I'm not going to take anything away from Carolina. That's a good club and tremendous amount of respect for Roddy and his staff. But we put some good minutes in too, and we couldn't find our way. They did. As I've always said, it's a find-a-way league. But all the games were close. It's just try to find a way. They did tonight. They beat us.
0: Rod Brind'Amour, as mentioned there, 7th person in NHL history to win the Stanley Cup with the same franchise as a player and as a coach. Golden Knights' 2nd series loss in franchise history in Stanley Cup finals. Golden Knights have lost all 3 series in their history when trailing 3-2. But it's the Carolina Hurricanes who raised the cup. Staal raising another cup after doing it 17 years ago, setting a record for longest gap for a player between cup wins. Chris Chelios had the previous record of 16 years. Canadiens in 86, Red Wings in 2002. SportsCenter All Night, ESPN Radio.
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13: 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I'm pretty sure every basketball player want to feel like this, and we got it.
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0: Carolina is celebrating a Stanley Cup championship. New York City is celebrating an NBA title for the first time in more than 5 decades. You heard the NBA playoffs right here on ESPN Radio, presented by Gusto. Knicks riding the back of Jalen Brunson, named Finals MVP. Brunson, son of former NBA guard Rick Brunson. Our Mark Kestisher called the games here for the NBA on ESPN Radio.
16: It's not like Jalen was a child prodigy. You know, Rick worked him hard. And, you know, Jalen's not the most athletic guy, but man, is he smart, and man, is his footwork amazing. And all those years, it's not for everyone. You know, we see it all the time. Sports burnout, you know, especially when you have a parent who is a professional player. And, you know, Jalen didn't get tremendous size, but his game, he stuck with it. You know, he didn't go in the first round, even after being the National College Player of the Year and 2 championships at Villanova. And, you know, worked his way to the Knicks, took less money, with New York, and they built the right pieces around him. And when they were teetering, and they teetered a lot in this series, in the fourth quarter, Jalen Brunson comes in. I think they were down 9 with about 8 minutes to play in the game. And then he runs off 13 straight points. And the one you'll remember is the drive by Wembanyama and just beating that long arm for a bucket.
0: In the end, MVP hardware for Brunson, and ESPN analyst Tom Crean says, well earned.
17: Oh, it's right there. And when you mentioned Dwayne, you start thinking about game 3 of that Dallas series and how he just played in the second half. And that's really what Jalen Brunson did. The game eased up as time went on, and it was so much of a fight, a physical fight, and it was so hard to get any type of space to get open. And San Antonio was doing such a good job of keeping the Knicks at bay. You know, the switching was good, all those types of things. But Jalen just kept probing. He kept attacking. He was phenomenal in the paint. He was excellent at getting to the layup. I mean, it was both sides. He was excellent there. 3-point shots. I think it was incredible because there were so many clutch plays at different times, but he never stopped being on the attack, even when they were down and fighting. There weren't forces. I thought it was incredible.
0: And it's a title for New York. They'll celebrate in the city on Thursday. But now, given that we're heading into the heart of summer, the spotlight, one of those hot footlights from Broadway, perhaps, may be heating up. ESPN baseball insider Jeff Passan.
18: I think we have to recognize that for all of the money that is spent by New York sports teams, and this applies mostly to baseball because there's no cap in baseball, but for all of the money, for all of the stars they have, like, New York's been going through a drought recently when it comes to championships. I mean, the Mets, never. Yankees haven't won since 2009. Mets haven't won since 1986. You know, we can go on. I don't even want to talk about the Jets, Giants, Rangers. Like, it's been a disaster there. So I wanted to see what it was like when someone becomes king of New York. And maybe Jalen Brunson had that title already, but honestly, all I could think about during that time was, man, is the pressure now cranked up on Aaron Judge and Juan Soto or what? Because New York has been starving for a baseball championship, and it's been coming up on now 2 decades since it's had one.
19: It's crazy, and it kind of lead me to what I was thinking about. The Yankees have been surviving without Aaron Judge and maybe even thriving without him. Yeah. How have they looked without him? What are the prospects for him coming back and maybe reinvigorating that offense when he is healthy?
18: It hasn't been all that bad, honestly, and that doesn't surprise me because Aaron Judge, before he went on the injured list, wasn't exactly the Aaron Judge we've all come to expect. He was still the Yankees' second-best hitter behind Ben Rice, but we've seen others step up. And Trent Grisham has got off to an awful start this year, has been hitting more and more lately. Paul Goldschmidt's been one of the most pleasant surprises in baseball. Cody Bellinger, one of the most underappreciated guys out there. And even with Ben Rice struggling over the last week, the Yankees have looked fine. But let's not forget, guys, the Yankees look fine because their pitching is awesome and because Cam Schlittler is the man and because Gerrit Cole is back and Carlos Rodon is back and, you know, Ryan Weathers has had some struggles lately, but Will Warren has been great all season long. Like, they've just got tons of pitching depth and enough bullpen with David Bednar and Fernando Cruz and Tim Hill and Brent Hedrick to really survive this time that Aaron Judge is out and let the Yankees understand that in this American League, I don't care how long Aaron Judge is out. I don't care if he's out the rest of the season. In this American League, the Yankees are a playoff team, even without him. So with him, it will make them the distinct favorites, I think, to win the pennant this year.
0: And while the spotlight is on New York, the Knicks will be celebrating this week. They get a parade on Thursday. Lighting up the scoreboard in Vegas. That's next. 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
20: 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The New York Knicks win Game 5 and are NBA champions for the first time in 53 years. So, where does this championship run rank in recent history? 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
28: Brandon Sorsby, he should be treated with empathy, but that doesn't mean you have to play football. 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
1: 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Action in Omaha Sunday, College World Series. North Carolina moving within a win of the championship series.
2: 1-2. This one is towards the gap in right center, and it is down. Schoenfeld couldn't get there. French is going to come in. Rounding and coming in is Schaffner. That's a triple. It's Carolina by two. And Gallagher comes through again. And that is right on the corner. He does shut the door. And Carolina wins 5-2 and improves to 2-0 here in Omaha.
1: North Carolina with the 5-2 win over West Virginia. Second time in 13 trips to the World Series that the Tar Heels have won their first two games. 35th time this season they've held their opponent to three runs or fewer. Gavin Gallagher, the go-ahead two-run triple that you heard in the seventh inning, spoke with our Chris Budden.
3: Gavin, congratulations. Before we get to your hit in the seventh, what's it like standing in the dugout, sitting there with a couple men out and watching Glauber work?
4: I mean, it's awesome. He's on the mound. We just got to have his back, make routine plays, because he really handles the rest.
3: We talked about this a couple years ago. You don't get any hits. Now, twice, the go-ahead runs. What do you feel like is the difference in you this year?
4: Just trying to, you know, really commit to it. I've been here before. I have a little bit of experience now. Just really try to slow the game down and just try to treat it like any other at-bat.
3: With that said, how much more are you enjoying yourself?
4: Oh, it's awesome. I mean, we lost this game last time we were here. Being 2-0 in Omaha is really no better place to be, and just try to carry this momentum with us.
1: They got one more win. They are into the championship series. West Virginia, meanwhile, allowing three unearned runs in the seventh inning on a couple of infield errors. They had gone four straight games without committing an error. West Virginia will face Troy in an elimination game on Tuesday because of the game on Sunday between Troy and Ole Miss.
2: Zach Crotchfeldt deals the 2-2. Got him swinging! Troy wins for the first time ever in Omaha.
1: And Troy advances to that matchup on Tuesday. Now, Monday, there's a matchup between Alabama and Texas, another between Georgia and Oklahoma. The Alabama-Texas matchup, an elimination game. ESPN analyst David DiLucci.
5: I'm going to say Aiden Robbins. And remember, last night, the 1-4 hitters for Texas were 0-15. So this is a guy that throughout the course of the season has a batting average of .336, 24 home runs, tremendous power. But the leadership that he carries with him, the team follows. So I look for him to have a big game. And if he does, it will settle the nerves that the rest of the squad may have.
6: How about Alabama? Is it somebody that's got to get these bats going? They've gone silent.
5: Well, there is a superstar named Justin LeBron who is projected to be a top first-round draft pick, and I think he's going to have to step up for Bama. 5-tool player, can play defense with the best of them in the country. Batting average only .277, but 16 home runs. He's electric when he's on fire, and this is the leader offensively on this ball club. Now, they've got Brady Neal, and they've got Bryce Fowler, and they've got a bunch of other guys that contribute really well, but this is the guy right here that needs to step up on the stage.
1: SEC matchup as teams trying to have their backs against the wall facing elimination. See who comes out of the elimination game on ESPN on Monday. SportsCenter All Night, ESPN Radio. Golden Knights were giving up goals in Vegas on Sunday. A's were giving up runs to Colorado.
7: Swing and a drive to left. There's number 20. Way out of here. Touch him all time. Hunter Goodman, his second homer of the day. And the Rockies are back up by 3 at 9-6.
1: 850 KOA. Rockies wind up putting up 23 runs. A 23-9 win over the A's. Teams combining for 32 runs and 39 hits. Most in a game this season. This one played in Las Vegas. 23 runs for Colorado. That's a franchise record on 24 hits. That's a season high. 23 runs tied for the second most by a team that entered the day with the outright worst record in baseball since 1900. Rockies had three players with at least four RBI. As for the Athletics, most runs they've allowed in a game since 1955 when they allowed 29 against the White Sox. They allowed 23 on Sunday. Yankees and Blue Jays going at it.
8: 3-2. Driven deep to right field. There it goes. See ya. A long home run for Ben Rice. And the Yankees lead 5-3. Oh, what a shot. High fly ball off the bat of Caballero. Straw back on the track at the wall. See ya. A long home run for Caballero. A three-run blast. And the Yankees lead 8-3.
1: Okay, on the YES Network, 8-3, the final. Yankees scoring five in the ninth to break a 3-3 tie. They're 6-1 in their last seven. They put up eight runs in the win. Mets also score eight, an 8-1 win over the Braves. Mets' second straight series win against Atlanta. Speaking of New York, how about a repeat? That's next, SportsCenter All Night at ESPN Radio.
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0: live. Fight like hell. 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
1: We have North Carolina a win away from the College World Series in Omaha. Colorado Rockies put up 23 runs on the Athletics. And speaking of teams losing in Vegas, the cup is hoisted at the end of Game 6.
2: And the Carolina Hurricanes are the best team in the NHL. They won the 2026 Stanley Cup. It's yours, Carolina, and it's coming back to North Carolina. The Stanley Cup. We got a passenger on the plane tomorrow, and the Hurricanes are world champions.
1: 99.9 The Fan. It's a 3-0 shutout win in Vegas as Carolina gets its second Stanley Cup championship. The other one coming in 2006. Rob Brind'Amour, seventh person in NHL history to win the cup with the same franchise as a player and a coach. Our Emily Kaplan caught up with him.
3: You've now won as a player and a coach. How does it compare emotionally?
4: I don't know. I don't even know what to say right now. I'm so happy for these guys. You know, I wanted it as a player. I really wanted it, but I wanted it for these guys as a coach because it just means so much. And to see how happy they are. I mean, I'm an old guy now, but I had my one. Trust me, I'm glad we got another one, but it's for these guys. This is what it's all about.
3: For years, you guys were knocking on the door. And there were people in the league that said your style might never win a Stanley Cup. What does this prove?
4: Well, exactly. Like, it's sticking with it. We knew what we had here, and I did for sure, and the guys believed in it. And that's the thing. It's all about leadership. I'm so happy for Jordan Staal. People got to see what I've known for forever, what kind of player he is, what kind of leader he is. And, I mean, here we go. He's finally rewarded.
3: When that clock finally hit zero, I know you had them playing till the end. What were you feeling?
4: Well, the empty netter, right? That's just like, holy mackerel, this is going to happen. Because, I mean, we were in it a little bit at the end, obviously. Made huge saves, busts. It's such a great story with this team. I mean, you dig into it, it's amazing. And I'm just really proud.
3: Emotions? Like, who are you thinking of? What are you feeling?
4: Well, there's so many. You can't even put it into words. I was thinking about my dad, who passed away a few years ago. He would love to have been here. My mom's at home. She couldn't make it. She was under the weather, like, but my kids are here. You know, it's come full circle, and I'm overwhelmed, to be honest.
3: When you talk about a team, Jordan Staal handing it to Freddie Anderson first, what does that mean?
4: Well, Freddie battled, right, and then he got a little nicked up, wasn't 100%, and I felt for him, but he got us here, and then Buss took over. I mean, this is a team, and that's the thing I love about it. It's not about one player. And hockey is that, right? Hockey is a team sport. It's the ultimate team sport. And, yeah, it's nice to have those super players, but we got them in different ways, and it showed.
1: Hurricanes close out the series in 6. Jordan Staal, second Stanley Cup win. Just like Rob Brind'Amour. Brind'Amour getting one as a player and a coach. Jordan Staal getting one as a player after winning his first as a 20-year-old with the Penguins in 2009. He wins the Conn Smythe with 8 goals and 4 assists. ESPN analyst CJ Oshie.
5: Jordan Staal is so hard to play against. I had to take faceoffs on the power play, and it was always against Jordan Staal when we played Carolina. He's so difficult to get off his game. He plays every night like it's his last. What a phenomenal leader. And when you win a cup early, I would imagine you probably feel like it's going to happen a lot. Like you're going to get a lot of kicks at the can. It's not always like that. Winning a Stanley Cup is so incredibly hard. And I'm super happy for Jordan to battle his way back at age 37 and lead this team, maybe not on the score sheet, but definitely in goals and the inspirational leader, the guy in the locker room, the guy that always does his job. Jordan Staal is that guy for the Carolina Hurricanes.
6: They were a bridesmaid and never a bride for the longest time, had lost in the Eastern Conference Finals 2 out of 3 years. They finally get over the hump and into the finals, and then they mess around and win it. What changed for this team this year?
5: I think Carolina does such a good job, and Rod Brind'Amour does such a good job of getting his players to buy in and have a belief in the system that they play. It's a very smothering system. It takes a ton of work. And in years past, what I don't think they necessarily had was that secondary scoring. And in this playoffs, their secondary scoring was actually their primary. Their second line, Stankoven, Blake, and Taylor Hall, were phenomenal. They led the team on offense. And even tonight, you see how gritty these guys are, how hard they work to create offense. They had two of the goals tonight. So I think they just had that buy-in, plus the secondary scoring, and everyone was on board from the goaltenders all the way through the D to the forwards. Everyone was bought in. Everyone was doing their job and picking guys up when they made mistakes. What a phenomenal postseason by the Carolina Hurricanes.
7: You started off that talking about Rob Brind'Amour. Guy won the cup as a player and now as a coach. What has he meant to that entire organization?
5: Gosh, I don't know if that's ever been done before. I imagine there's got to be a statue going up or something for Rod the Bod, hopefully with his shirt off because he's ripped. But, what a phenomenal coach. He's one of those guys, as an opponent, you see him and the way he talks to his players, the emotion he coaches with behind the bench. I played with some guys that played against him, and the emotion and the physicality that he played with on the ice, looks like he brought that behind the bench. And he gets his guys to buy in. So whatever he's selling, the players are buying. And he did a phenomenal job. I can't imagine the emotions he's going through now as a coach, having one as a player. I can't imagine how proud he is of his guys.
1: Rob Brind'Amour, first since Toe Blake with the Canadiens in 1956 to win the cup with the same franchise as a player and a coach. SportsCenter All Night, ESPN Radio.
2: 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Your long, long wait has ended.
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9: I'm 68 years old. I've been waiting for this.
2: Go ahead and cry. After 53 years, the Knicks are finally NBA champions once again.
10: It's been so painful. I'm trying not to cry here, but like, I don't know, man. I'm holding back tears here.
11: Dude, this is why sports is wonderful. This is why it's great to be a New Yorker, dude.
1: A lot of comeback victories in this postseason, but the Knicks ran off one of the most dominant playoff runs in history when they clinched the 94-90 win over the Spurs to close out the series in Game 5 and win the Larry O'Brien Saturday night. Their coach, Mike Brown, hired last summer after the Knicks interviewed a number of other coaches and tried and were denied in some cases after firing Tom Thibodeau. Mike Brown stayed the course during the whole process, became the head coach, won the championship. Alan Hahn from 880 ESPN New York.
12: Mike Brown's adjustments and Chris Gent at what they did, Brendan O'Connor, these guys were elite when it comes to in-game adjustments. All right, what's Mitch Johnson doing? What is this game? Okay, I see what he's doing. Okay, now we're going to do this. And all of a sudden, it flips the game. So that's in-game stuff. But what you're talking about is also a coach who took over a team that was kind of ready-made, that thought they should have been in the finals last year. And he said, I've got ideas that I think can make us better. And then as he learned, the veteran team's like, listen, let's not change too much. We're not comfortable with this. And rather than be forceful, Mike Brown listened to his veterans. And instead of forcing his will and turning it into you do what I say, it became a collaborative thing that doesn't always work because you don't always want to give the players all the power. But he was smart enough to understand, I need to listen. And they need to listen to me, and a mutual respect was born.
1: Knicks captured their first title in more than five decades. Obviously emotional for New York City. Chris Carlin from 8080 ESPN New York.
13: I just marvel at what the run has meant to the city. And I know you guys have probably heard other people say this, but the Knicks unite New York unlike any other sports team there is here. Because of the simple fact that everybody roots for the Knicks. No offense to the Nets, but the Nets didn't sell out a finals game. It cost $11,000 to get in the other night for game 4. And the Nets, when they had the finals 20 years ago, couldn't sell out a finals game in New Jersey. So, I mean, that tells you where they are. I would just say that those kind of scenes that you see in the streets last night don't happen in New York. They don't happen for championship teams in New York. They didn't happen with the Giants. They didn't happen with the Yankees. All those years in the 90s and in 2009, they didn't happen with anybody else. This is the team that happens with because it does unite the city more than any other sports team there is.
1: New York will celebrate this week, parade on Thursday. They're celebrating, certainly planning for the future. Of course, they want another one next year. Can it happen? Earlier on ESPN Radio, our Justin Tinsley and Mark Zeno.
14: You know how hard it is to keep your superstars healthy for 3 consecutive seasons to the point where you can make it back to the championship? That just, it's just not going to happen because the wear and tear builds up on damn near everyone. I know LeBron made the finals 8 straight years. That's not something we'll ever see again.
15: No.
14: That's not something that
15: he's
14: will
15: also
14: be
15: one of one. I mean, you know.
14: Exactly.
15: Jalen Brunson is an amazing player. He's not one of one. In New York, he'll always be one of one, but in reality, in basketball circles, you know, he's still maybe the fifth or sixth best player in the league behind a handful of other guys that are flat out just a better player. It's not disrespect to Jalen, but Jalen was on a good team, and keeping all those guys together and keeping them healthy for an extended period of time in this league, it feels like a near impossibility. It just, I don't know that there's a path to it. You know what the recipe for failure is in modern day sports? Running it back again. That never works.
14: Nope.
15: Even if you bring the entire team back, guess what everybody else did that you didn't? Got better, and yep. You stayed the same. So that's automatically a failure. And they're going to have to be changes. It's just tough to be that good again. And, oh, by the way, let's acknowledge this is the greatest postseason run we've ever seen. You think they're going to duplicate it again next year?
14: You don't catch lightning in a bottle like that.
15: Twice. Right, yeah, exactly. You know what? So I don't know that you next year you're going to be able to get two sweeps out of four series. You know, you're going to play three games over the minimum. That's what the Knicks did. Three games over the minimum. That's it to win a title. So, no, I don't think the Knicks are on the verge of being a dynasty. I don't think it's a reality.
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16: Early, the lefty into the windup, first pitch. It's a swing and a drive, well hit left field, and the first pitch is gone. How about that for Wyatt Langford? Connelly Early's not feeling very comfortable right now. It's 1-0, Texas.
17: 1-0.
16: Higashioka hits this one high, deep to left field, and that ball is gone! Kyle Higashioka to the front row of the Monster Seats hits a three-run homer. Texas is second in the first eight batters tonight, and it's the Rangers 4 and the Red Sox 0.
1: Jumping out early, and they go on to a 6-4 win, as heard on ESPN Radio. Rangers have 13 hits. They're 6-0 this season with having at least 13. Rangers snapping a four-game losing streak against the Red Sox dating back to last season. Rays an 8-3 win over the Angels. Angels have their four-game win streak come to an end. White Sox and Dodgers.
18: Long hold now in 0-1. Swinging a fly ball out into right. Kyle Tucker will watch it go. A two-run blast. Colson Montgomery. It's 4-1.
1: 4-1 White Sox at that point on ESPN 1000. They go on to a 6-4 win over the Dodgers. White Sox 20-4 in their last two dozen home games. Most wins in a span of 24 home games since 2010. They had three homers in the sixth inning. Second time hitting three homers in an inning this season. Montgomery 2-for-4 with a two-run home run. His 17th homer, second most by a White Sox player this season. Dodgers take their first series loss since early May against Atlanta. Royals working on a shutout of the Astros.
19: Breaking ball grounded up third baseline by the third baseman Delgado. Down the line it goes. Here comes Jensen to score. Here comes Caglione around third. He'll score as well. It's a two-run double up the third base left field line off the bat of Michael Garcia. And the Royals double their lead. It's 4-0.
1: 96-5, the fan, 4-0 there. And that would be how it ends. 4-0 over Houston. Royals snapping a four-game losing streak. All four of those losses coming at home. They shut out the Astros. Bobby Witt Jr., 2-for-4. A couple of stolen bases. First time with multiple hits and multiple stolen bases this season. Brewers also working on a shutout.
20: Sanchez 1-0. Blake hits it high and deep to left field. Backing up Sosa. Turning, watching, leaping. Goodbye! What a big swing, Blake Perkins. It's a two-out, three-run bomb to left in the fourth.
1: WTMJ Brewers a 4-0 shutout of the Phillies. Seventh time Philadelphia's been shut out this season, tied for second most in baseball. Giants have been shut out eight times. Phillies shut out in two of three games against the Brewers. Jackson Chourio, six-game RBI streak, longest active streak in the National League. Straight ahead, coming down hard on Angel. SportsCenter All Night continues. 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
25: Evan Cohen coming up Monday. The New York Knicks win Game 5 and are NBA champions for the first time in 53 years. Where does this championship run rank in recent history? 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
2: For Lace. For Howard. And a foul. Oh, my. We're getting into it. That's Isabel Harrison and Angel Reese. This is obviously spillover from the first half.
1: Isabel Harrison leading Toronto with 17 points, but she was ejected in the third quarter for a flagrant two on Angel Reese, her first career ejection. Reese, 13th game with 15 points, 15 rebounds, passing Tina Charles for the most in WNBA history in a player's first three seasons. The dream, as we heard on TSN, beating the tempo 102-77. Angel Reese, ninth double-double of the season, leading the WNBA. Liberty and Mystics.
3: Jones steps into a three. Oh, yeah!
4: I've really been loving this matchup. Austin on Jones, and she been kind of shaking her head. There's a little bit of bounce to her game. Jonquil has been fantastic.
1: So it's out on a My9 New York. Liberty, an 86-64 win over the Mystics. For New York, seventh straight win after a 3-4 start to the season. Seven straight wins, longest active streak in the WNBA. Liberty with the win will represent the Eastern Conference in the Commissioners' Cup championship game on June 30th. Number of soccer teams trying to get a championship in the FIFA World Cup. Group F action on Sunday. Sweden, a 5-1 rout of Tunisia. Sweden scoring five goals, most in a FIFA World Cup game since 1938. Scored three from outside the penalty area. Netherlands, a 2-2 draw with Japan. Japan with a three-game unbeaten streak in World Cup action. In Group E, Germany, a 7-1 win over Curacao, the team separated by 72 places in the latest FIFA rankings, and Germany with a 6-goal win, tying the second-largest margin of victory in a World Cup match. Ivory Coast gets past Ecuador 1-0, first win in four FIFA World Cup games. Ivory Coast, first win in a World Cup opening match since 2014. 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As for the top sounds from Sunday, let's check in with Marty Hausberger.
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7: Early, the lefty into the windup, first pitch. It's a swing and a drive, well hit left field, and the first pitch is gone. How about that for Wyatt Langford? Connelly Early's not feeling very comfortable right now. It's 1-0 Texas.
0: Number four.
6: To college baseball, North Carolina's Gavin Gallagher with a huge hit against West Virginia in the World Series on ESPN.
7: 1-2, this one is towards the gap in right center, and it is down. Schoenfeld couldn't get there. French is going to come in. Rounding and coming in is Schaffner. That's a triple. It's Carolina by two. And Gallagher comes through again.
0: Number three.
6: The Yankees' Ben Rice breaks a tie in a big New York ninth against the Blue Jays on the YES Network.
8: 3-2. Driven deep to right field. There it goes. See ya. Shot.
0: Number two.
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9: First pitch to Mangum. That one's lined in a right center field. Marcy on the go. Marcy does! And he makes the catch! Full extension, airborne. Jacob Marcy takes three off the board. That was ticketed for right center field. What has surely been a bases-clearing double, and Jacob Marcy lays out to make the grab.
0: Number one.
6: The Hurricanes beat the Golden Knights to win the Stanley Cup. The final call from 99.9 The Fan.
9: And the Carolina Hurricanes are the best team in the NHL. They won the 2026 Stanley Cup. It's yours, Carolina, and it's coming back to North Carolina. The Stanley Cup. We got a passenger on the plane tomorrow, and the Hurricanes are world
10: champions.
1: Hurricanes hoist the cup after what could be a grueling series for somebody like your goaltenders, as ESPN analyst TJ Oshie.
11: Well, it takes a lot. I mean, to step in that position. But remember, he was probably chomping at the bit, right? Every player, every hockey player wants to play. Every goaltender wants to play every game. Let's not pretend like he didn't have a great season. He had a phenomenal regular season. Freddie Anderson did a phenomenal job getting them to that point. And Brandon Bussey stepped in and was unbelievable. And tonight was probably his best game. And Vegas is every chance they had. He was there. He was calm. He was big. He was agile and athletic. Man, what an unbelievable story for Bussey. Well, I think it just goes to show kind of the character of the team for the Carolina Hurricanes and how close they are as a group. And these numbers are probably going to be a little bit off, but I think Brandon Bussey had something around like 30-plus wins and only like 6 regulation losses in the regular season. So they've had a lot of success with him in net. Also, he comes in fresh, right? He doesn't have the full playoffs of the breakdown of the body mentally being exhausted. He came in fresh and gave them a really big boost. You know, this series was kind of going either way when he came in and really shut the door. And it almost looked like he got better and better as the series went on, the more games he played. And tonight, like I mentioned earlier, was absolutely his best.
1: Brandon Bussey, meanwhile, in net for this one. First shutout to clinch the Stanley Cup since Andre Vasilevsky for Tampa Bay in 2021 against the Canadiens. First on the road since Matt Murray for Pittsburgh at Nashville in 2017. Bussey, the third goalie in NHL history to post the first shutout of a postseason in a Stanley Cup clinching game. Hit a .959 save percentage in the third period or later in the Stanley Cup final. He saved 47 of 49 shots on goal in the Hurricanes with the 3-0 shutout, including the empty netter, in Game 6 and clinch the cup and skate in Las Vegas. We'll hear all about it. We'll hear the goals. That's next as SportsCenter All Night continues. It's ESPN Radio.
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2: Minuteman National Historic Park?
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2: Can I look for some Paul Revere silver while we're there?
3: Of course.

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5: The Hurricanes go for their first Stanley Cup win in 20 years in Game 6 against the Knights.
6: Gets a shot, he scores! Taylor Hall gets Carolina on the board! He got loose, and the man leads the Canes in points, puts Carolina in the lead, it's 1-0!
5: You're not dreaming, Knicks fans. 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
10: Laura pulls it down the line. That is fair into the corner. Nelson scores. Darnell gets the windmill. Troy leads in Omaha.
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11: Another night, another champion crowned. 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NBA season ended Saturday, and the Knicks closed out the final series in five. Sunday, Carolina Hurricanes went into Game 6 of the Stanley Cup Final with a chance to skate the cup. They went into Las Vegas with a 3-2 series lead and would also jump out with the lead in this one.
6: Here's a chance for Hall. Breaks in. Gets a shot. He scores! Taylor Hall gets Carolina on the board. He got loose. And the man leads the Canes in points. Puts Carolina in the lead. It's 1-0.
11: That goal about 4 minutes into the game. And it was the only goal in the first period. Then came the second.
6: Stankoven shot. Save Hart. Second chance for Stankoven. Save Hart. Now they wind up the score! Jackson Blake in the slot! And it's 2-0!

0: drives it and puts the Canes up to a large 2-0 lead. 6:29 left in the second.
1: Unleash the hounds.
2: It was 1-0 after one, 2-0 after two. And that trend could continue in the third.
0: Net still empty for Vegas. And now here's a turnover. A chance for Ehlers. Bingo! 3-0 Carolina! And you can start to polish the Stanley Cup. The Canes right now are 68 seconds away from winning their second NHL title.
2: And 68 seconds later,
0: and the Carolina Hurricanes are the best team in the NHL. They won the 2026 Stanley Cup. It's yours, Carolina, and it's coming back to North Carolina. The Stanley Cup. We got a passenger on the plane tomorrow, and the Hurricanes are world champions.
2: 99.9 The Fan, Hurricanes. The 3-0 shutout, they take the series in 6 seconds. Stanley Cup championship in franchise history. Hurricanes 8-1 this postseason on the road. They lost game 3 at Vegas. They get the victory and close out the Stanley Cup on the road with the 3-0 shutout. ESPN analyst PK Subban.
3: Rod Brindamore's not going to get enough credit for where this team is. The grind from the very beginning when he got to Carolina, everything changed there. They became a contending team under his watch and his tutelage, not just by the personnel and the players that they brought in, but what he taught them day to day. To me, the Carolina Hurricanes now represent the National Hockey League. They embody the definition of what team is. To win the Stanley Cup, it's a full team effort. Everybody was involved. They surprised me. They shocked a lot of people. But more importantly, they're very, very well deserving of this. They deserve it.
2: Overall, Carolina 16-3 on the postseason, second to win the Stanley Cup in fewer than 20 playoff games since the league went to four rounds of best of seven in 1987. The other team to do it was the Oilers in 1988. ESPN's Greg Wyshynski.
4: What that run through the Eastern Conference did for them was give them rest, was give them good health, was put them in a position to do what they did tonight, where they hadn't been in that position in previous runs as a group together. You know, as the series went on, the last period of game 5, most of game 6, you could kind of see which team had the better rest, the better legs, the better focus, and which team had had the longer run to get to the Stanley Cup final. And I think that's one of the huge reasons why the Hurricanes lifted the cup tonight.
5: Greg, I want to ask you one question about the other team in this series. Look, Vegas was up 2-1 in the series after game 3, and it looked like Lord Stanley was on its way back to Sin City, but then the bottom dropped out for him. How exactly did that bottom drop out for the Vegas Golden Knights?
4: A couple of reasons. I mean, first of all, even though we only gave up 2 goals tonight, Carter Hart was the worst goalie in the series, maybe even more so than Freddie Anderson, who told us tonight that he actually had an injury that took him out of the series and handed the keys over to Brandon Bussey. They simply didn't get the goaltending they needed to win this series. I think gradually injuries started to catch up with them. You know, one of the huge differences in game 6 was the loss of William Karlsson in game 5 in the first period on a hard check. He had a left arm injury. He was such a key player for them, not only on their penalty kill, but also playing with their leading scorer, Mitch Marner. So that was hard. But then overall, I just think Carolina made the right adjustments.
2: Hurricanes outscoring the opponents 17-7 in 5-on-5 situations this postseason. They're the first team since the Oilers in 1984 to win the cup using two different starting goaltenders in the final. Jordan Staal gets his second Stanley Cup win after winning the first as a 20-year-old with the Penguins in 2009. He spoke with our Emily Kaplan.
6: Jordan, 17 years after you last lifted the Stanley Cup, you're a champion again. What feels different?
7: Oh, that's a lot of years. I mean, it's amazing. This is something I've been going after ever since we got the first one. I mean, you would want to win it again and again and again. And what a feeling, what a battle the boys were grinding today. My goodness, what so many individual efforts just to keep the puck out of our net. And it was an amazing ride. And I'm just so proud of these guys.
6: What did you learn over these 17 years?
7: Perseverance, trusting God, my family. I don't want to get emotional, but those things for sure.
6: you're about to lift the Stanley Cup again, who's the first teammate you're going to look to pass it to?
7: Oh, that's a good question. There's so many I could pass it on to. Obviously, I think Freddie's been around long enough, and he started this playoff run right, and it's too bad he had to get out of it, but I think he's going to be the first one to grab it.
2: Jordan Staal also winning the Conn Smythe as the playoff MVP. 8 goals, 4 assists, scoring in each of the first 5 Cup final games played in. First time that's happened. ESPN analyst TJ Oshie.
1: I think it's unbelievable, and it goes to show that it's not just offense that can win the Conn Smythe. It goes to your best player. If you would go back to any series and you go through the interviews and look at Rod Brind'Amour, anytime he talks about Jordan Staal, he talks about how he's the heartbeat of the team. He's carrying the team through the ups and downs. That's one guy that everyone on that team can look for to lead them and get them out of some of those lulls and make sure everyone knows what Carolina Hurricanes hockey is all about. So I'm so happy for Jordan Staal to win that award, the Conn Smythe. I think he's very deserving of it and definitely was my pick.
2: Vegas coach John Tortorella on the losing end of this one.
8: I thought their goaltender was really good tonight. Since he came in, he's been very good. We've had opportunities tonight to get it close. I thought Carter gave us a chance, had a good game. Lost our special teams a little bit a couple of games ago. I thought it came back tonight. I thought two out of the 3 power plays, we had multiple opportunities. It's a good hockey team. It's a well-coached team. It's a team that checks. Their goalie gives them a really good opportunity in the second part of the series to give them the opportunity to win a Stanley Cup. I'm not going to take anything away from Carolina. That's a good club and tremendous amount of respect for Roddy and his staff. But we put some good minutes in too, and we couldn't find our way. They did. As I've always said, it's a find-a-way league. But all the games were close. And it's just trying to find a way. They did tonight. They beat us.
2: Rod Brind'Amour, as mentioned there, 7th person in NHL history to win the Stanley Cup with the same franchise as a player and as a coach. Golden Knights' 2nd series loss in franchise history in Stanley Cup finals. Golden Knights have lost all 3 series in their history when trailing 3-2. But it's the Carolina Hurricanes who raised the cup. Staal raising another cup after doing it 17 years ago, setting a record for longest gap for a player between cup wins. Chris Chelios had the previous record of 16 years. Canadiens in 86, Red Wings in 2002. SportsCenter All Night, ESPN Radio.
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2: Carolina is celebrating a Stanley Cup championship. New York City is celebrating an NBA title for the first time in more than 5 decades. You heard the NBA playoffs right here on ESPN Radio, presented by Gusto. Knicks riding the back of Jalen Brunson, named Finals MVP. Brunson, son of former NBA guard Rick Brunson. Our Mark Kestisher called the games here for the NBA on ESPN Radio.
16: It's not like Jalen was a child prodigy. You know, Rick worked him hard. And, you know, Jalen's not the most athletic guy, but man, is he smart, and man, is his footwork amazing. And all those years, it's not for everyone. You know, we see it all the time. Sports burnout, you know, especially when you have a parent who is a professional player. And, you know, Jalen didn't get tremendous size, but his game, he stuck with it. You know, he didn't go in the first round, even after being the National College Player of the Year and 2 championships at Villanova. And, you know, worked his way to the Knicks, took less money with New York, and they built the right pieces around him. And when they were teetering, and they teetered a lot in this series, in the 4th quarter, Jalen Brunson comes in. I think they were down 9 with about 8 minutes to play in the game. And then he runs off 13 straight points. And the one you'll remember is the drive by Wembanyama and just beating that long arm for a bucket.
2: In the end, MVP hardware for Brunson, and ESPN analyst Tom Crean says, well earned.
17: Oh, it's right there. And when you mentioned Dwayne, you start thinking about game three of that Dallas series and how he just played in the second half. And that's really what Jalen Brunson did. The game eased up as time went on, and it was so much of a fight, a physical fight, and it was so hard to get any type of space to get open. And San Antonio was doing such a good job of keeping the Knicks at bay. You know, the switching was good, all those types of things. But Jalen just kept probing. He kept attacking. He was phenomenal in the paint. He was excellent at getting to the layup. I mean, it was both sides. He was excellent there. Three-point shots. I think it was incredible because there were so many clutch plays at different times, but he never stopped being on the attack, even when they were down and fighting. There weren't forces. I thought it was incredible.
2: And it's a title for New York. They'll celebrate in the city on Thursday. But now, given that we're heading into the heart of summer, the spotlight, one of those hot footlights from Broadway, perhaps, may be heating up. ESPN baseball insider Jeff Passan.
18: I think we have to recognize that for all of the money that is spent by New York sports teams, and this applies mostly to baseball because there's no cap in baseball, but for all of the money, for all of the stars they have, like, New York's been going through a drought recently when it comes to championships. I mean, the Mets, never. Yankees haven't won since 2009. Mets haven't won since 1986. You know, we can go on. I don't even want to talk about the Jets, Giants, Rangers. Like, it's been a disaster there. So I wanted to see what it was like when someone becomes king of New York. And maybe Jalen Brunson had that title already, but honestly, all I could think about during that time was, man, is the pressure now cranked up on Aaron Judge and Juan Soto or what? Because New York has been starving for a baseball championship, and it's been coming up on now 2 decades since it's had one.
19: It's crazy, and it kind of lead me to what I was thinking about. The Yankees have been surviving without Aaron Judge and maybe even thriving without him. Yeah. How have they looked without him? What are the prospects for him coming back and maybe reinvigorating that offense when he is healthy?
18: It hasn't been all that bad, honestly, and that doesn't surprise me because Aaron Judge, before he went on the injured list, wasn't exactly the Aaron Judge we've all come to expect. He was still the Yankees' second-best hitter behind Ben Rice, but we've seen others step up. And Trent Grisham, who got off to an awful start this year, has been hitting more and more lately. Paul Goldschmidt's been one of the most pleasant surprises in baseball. Cody Bellinger, one of the most underappreciated guys out there. And even with Ben Rice struggling over the last week, the Yankees have looked fine. But let's not forget, guys, the Yankees look fine because their pitching is awesome. And because Cam Schlittler is the man, and because Gerrit Cole is back, and Carlos Rodon is back, and you know, Ryan Weathers has had some struggles lately, but Will Warren has been great all season long. Like, they've just got tons of pitching depth and enough bullpen with David Bednar and Fernando Cruz and Tim Hill and Brent Hedrick to really survive this time that Aaron Judge is out, and let the Yankees understand that in this American League, I don't care how long Aaron Judge is out. I don't care if he's out the rest of the season. In this American League, the Yankees are a playoff team, even without him. So with him, it will make them the distinct favorites, I think, to win the pennant this year.
2: And while the spotlight is on New York, the Knicks will be celebrating this week. They get a parade on Thursday. Lighting up the scoreboard in Vegas. That's next. SportsCenter All Night continues. 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
1: 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North Carolina moving within a win of the championship series.
2: 1-2. This one is towards the gap in right center, and it is down. Schoenfeld couldn't get there. French is going to come in. Rounding and coming in is Schaffner. That's a triple. It's Carolina by two. And Gallagher comes through again. And that is right on the corner. He does shut the door. And Carolina wins 5-2 and improves to 2-0 here in Omaha.
1: North Carolina with the 5-2 win over West Virginia. Second time in 13 trips to the World Series that the Tar Heels have won their first two games. 35th time this season they've held their opponent to three runs or fewer. Gavin Gallagher, the go-ahead two-run triple that you heard in the seventh inning, spoke with our Chris Button.
3: Gavin, congratulations. Before we get to your hit in the seventh, what's it like standing in the dugout, sitting there with a couple men out watching Glauber work?
4: I mean, it's awesome. He's on the mound. We just got to have his back, make routine plays, because he really handles the rest.
3: We talked about this a couple years ago. You don't get any hits. Now, twice, the go-ahead runs. What do you feel like is the difference in you this year?
4: Just trying to, you know, really commit to it. I've been here before. I have a little bit of experience now. Just really try to slow the game down and just try to treat it like any other at bat.
3: With that said, how much more are you enjoying yourself?
4: Oh, it's awesome. I mean, we lost this game last time we were here. Being 2-0 in Omaha is really no better place to be, and just try to carry this momentum with us.
1: They got one more win. They are into the championship series. West Virginia, meanwhile, allowing three unearned runs in the seventh inning on a couple of infield errors. They had gone four straight games without committing an error. West Virginia will face Troy in an elimination game on Tuesday because of the game on Sunday between Troy and Ole Miss.
2: Zach Crotchfeldt deals the 2-2. Got him swinging! Troy wins for the first time ever in Omaha.
1: And Troy advances to that matchup on Tuesday. Now, Monday, there's a matchup between Alabama and Texas, another between Georgia and Oklahoma. The Alabama-Texas matchup, an elimination game. ESPN analyst David DiLucci.
5: I'm going to say Aiden Robbins. And remember, last night, the 1-4 hitters for Texas were 0-15. So this is a guy that throughout the course of the season has a batting average of .336, 24 home runs, tremendous power. But the leadership that he carries with him, the team follows. So I look for him to have a big game. And if he does, it will settle the nerves that the rest of the squad may have.
6: How about Alabama? Is it somebody that's got to get these bats going? They've gone silent.
5: Well, there is a superstar named Justin LeBron who is projected to be a top first-round draft pick, and I think he's going to have to step up for Bama. 5-tool player, can play defense with the best of them in the country. Batting average only .277, but 16 home runs. He's electric when he's on fire, and this is the leader offensively on this ball club. Now, they've got Brady Neal, and they've got Bryce Fowler, and they've got a bunch of other guys that contribute really well, but this is the guy right here that needs to step up on the stage.
1: SEC matchup as teams trying to have their backs against the wall facing elimination. See who comes out of the elimination game on ESPN on Monday. SportsCenter All Night, ESPN Radio. Golden Knights were giving up goals in Vegas on Sunday. A's were giving up runs to Colorado.
7: Swing and a drive to left. There's number 20. Way out of here. Touch him all time. Hunter Goodman, his second homer of the day. And the Rockies are back up by 3 at 9-6.
1: 850 KOA. Rockies wind up putting up 23 runs. A 23-9 win over the A's. Teams combining for 32 runs and 39 hits. Most of the game this season. This one played in Las Vegas. 23 runs for Colorado. That's a franchise record on 24 hits. That's a season high. 23 runs tied for the second most by a team that entered the day with the outright worst record in baseball since 1900. Rockies had three players with at least four RBI. As for the Athletics, most runs they've allowed in a game since 1955 when they allowed 29 against the White Sox. They allowed 23 on Sunday. Yankees and Blue Jays going at it.
8: 3-2. Driven deep to right field. There it goes. See ya. A long home run for Ben Rice. And the Yankees lead 5-3. Oh, what a shot. High fly ball off the bat of Caballero. Straw back on the track at the wall. See ya. A long home run for Caballero. A three-run blast. And the Yankees lead 8-3.
1: Okay, on the Yes Network, 8-3, the final. Yankees scoring five in the ninth to break a 3-3 tie. They're 6-1 in their last seven. They put up eight runs in the win. Mets also score eight, an 8-1 win over the Braves. Mets' second straight series win against Atlanta. Speaking of New York, how about a repeat? That's next. 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
1: We have North Carolina a win away from the College World Series in Omaha. Colorado Rockies put up 23 runs on the Athletics. And speaking of teams losing in Vegas, the cup is hoisted at the end of Game 6.
2: And the Carolina Hurricanes are the best team in the NHL. They won the 2026 Stanley Cup. It's yours, Carolina, and it's coming back to North Carolina. The Stanley Cup. We got a passenger on the plane tomorrow, and the Hurricanes are world champions.
1: 99.9 The Fan. It's a 3-0 shutout win in Vegas as Carolina gets its second Stanley Cup championship. The other one coming in 2006. Rob Brind'Amour, seventh person in NHL history to win the cup with the same franchise as a player and a coach. Our Emily Kaplan caught up with him.
3: You've now won as a player and a coach. How does it compare emotionally?
4: I don't know. I don't even know what to say right now. I'm so happy for these guys. You know, I wanted it as a player. I really wanted it, but I wanted it for these guys as a coach because it just means so much. And to see how happy they are. I mean, I'm an old guy now, but I had my one. Trust me, I'm glad we got another one, but it's for these guys. This is what it's all about.
3: For years, you guys were knocking on the door. And there were people in the league that said your style might never win a Stanley Cup. What does this prove?
4: Well, exactly. Like, it's sticking with it. We knew what we had here, and I did for sure, and the guys believed in it. And that's the thing. It's all about leadership. I'm so happy for Jordan Staal. People got to see what I've known for forever, what kind of player he is, what kind of leader he is. And, I mean, here we go. He's finally rewarded.
3: When that clock finally hit zero, I know you had them playing till the end. What were you feeling?
4: Well, the empty netter, right? That's just like, holy mackerel, this is going to happen. Because, I mean, we were in it a little bit at the end, obviously. Made huge saves, busts. It's such a great story with this team. I mean, you dig into it, it's amazing. And I'm just really proud.
3: Emotions? Like, who are you thinking of? What are you feeling?
4: Well, there's so many. You can't even put it into words. I was thinking about my dad, who passed away a few years ago. He would love to have been here. My mom's at home. She couldn't make it. She was under the weather, like, but my kids are here. You know, it's come full circle, and I'm overwhelmed, to be honest.
3: When you talk about a team, Jordan Staal handing it to Freddie Anderson first, what does that mean?
4: Well, Freddie battled, right, and then he got a little nicked up, wasn't 100%, and I felt for him, but he got us here, and then Buss took over. I mean, this is a team, and that's the thing I love about it. It's not about one player. And hockey is that, right? Hockey is a team sport. It's the ultimate team sport. And, yeah, it's nice to have those super players, but we got them in different ways, and it showed.
1: Hurricanes close out the series in 6. Jordan Staal, second Stanley Cup win. Just like Rob Brind'Amour. Brind'Amour getting one as a player and a coach. Jordan Staal getting one as a player after winning his first as a 20-year-old with the Penguins in 2009. He wins the Conn Smythe with 8 goals and 4 assists. ESPN analyst TJ Oshie.
5: Jordan Staal is so hard to play against. I had to take faceoffs on the power play, and it was always against Jordan Staal when we played Carolina. He's so difficult to get off his game. He plays every night like it's his last. What a phenomenal leader. And when you win a cup early, I would imagine you probably feel like it's going to happen a lot. Like you're going to get a lot of kicks at the can. It's not always like that. Winning a Stanley Cup is so incredibly hard. And I'm super happy for Jordan to battle his way back at age 37 and lead this team, maybe not on the score sheet, but definitely in goals and the inspirational leader, the guy in the locker room, the guy that always does his job. Jordan Staal is that guy for the Carolina Hurricanes.
6: They were a bridesmaid and never a bride for the longest time, had lost in the Eastern Conference Finals 2 out of 3 years. They finally get over the hump and into the finals, and then they mess around and win it. What changed for this team this year?
5: I think Carolina does such a good job, and Rod Brind'Amour does such a good job of getting his players to buy in and have a belief in the system that they play. It's a very smothering system. It takes a ton of work. And in years past, what I don't think they necessarily had was that secondary scoring. And in this playoffs, their secondary scoring was actually their primary. Their second line, Stankoven, Blake, and Taylor Hall, were phenomenal. They led the team on offense. And even tonight, you see how gritty these guys are, how hard they work to create offense. They had two of the goals tonight. So I think they just had that buy-in, plus the secondary scoring, and everyone was on board. From the goaltenders all the way through the D to the forwards, everyone was bought in. Everyone was doing their job and picking guys up when they made mistakes. What a phenomenal postseason by the Carolina Hurricanes.
7: You started off that talking about Rod Brind'Amour. Guy won the cup as a player and now as a coach. What has he meant to that entire organization?
5: Gosh, I don't know if that's ever been done before. I imagine there's got to be a statue going up or something for Rod the Bod, hopefully with his shirt off because he's ripped. But what a phenomenal coach. He's one of those guys. As an opponent, you see him and the way he talks to his players, the emotion he coaches with behind the bench. I played with some guys that played against him, and the emotion and the physicality that he played with on the ice, looks like he brought that behind the bench. And he gets his guys to buy in. So whatever he's selling, the players are buying, and he did a phenomenal job. I can't imagine the emotions he's going through now as a coach, having one as a player. I can't imagine how proud he is of his guys.
1: Rod Brind'Amour, first since Toe Blake with the Canadiens in 1956 to win the cup with the same franchise as a player and a coach. SportsCenter All Night, ESPN Radio.
2: 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Your long, long wait has ended.
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9: I'm 68 years old. I've been waiting for this.
2: Go ahead and cry. After 53 years, the Knicks are finally NBA champions once again.
10: It's been so painful. I'm trying not to cry here, but like, I don't know, man. I'm holding back tears here.
11: Dude, this is why sports is wonderful. This is why it's great to be a New Yorker, dude.
1: A lot of comeback victories in this postseason, but the Knicks ran off one of the most dominant playoff runs in history when they clinched the 94-90 win over the Spurs to close out the series in Game 5 and win the Larry O'Brien Saturday night. Their coach, Mike Brown, hired last summer after the Knicks interviewed a number of other coaches and tried and were denied in some cases after firing Tom Thibodeau. Mike Brown stayed the course during the whole process, became the head coach, won the championship. Alan Hahn from 880 ESPN New York.
12: Mike Brown's adjustments and Chris Gent, at what they did, Brendan O'Connor, these guys were elite when it comes to in-game adjustments. All right, what's Mitch Johnson doing with us this game? Okay, I see what he's doing. Okay, now we're going to do this. And all of a sudden, it flips the game. So that's in-game stuff. But what you're talking about is also a coach who took over a team that was kind of ready-made, that thought they should have been in the finals last year. And he said, I've got ideas that I think can make us better. And then as he learned, the veteran team's like, listen, let's not change too much. We're not comfortable with this. And rather than be forceful, Mike Brown listened to his veterans. And instead of forcing his will and turning it into you do what I say, it became a collaborative thing that doesn't always work because you don't always want to give the players all the power. But he was smart enough to understand, I need to listen. And they need to listen to me. And a mutual respect was born.
1: Knicks captured their first title in more than five decades. Obviously emotional for New York City. Chris Carlin from 880 ESPN New York.
13: I just marvel at what the run has meant to the city. And I know you guys have probably heard other people say this, but the Knicks unite New York unlike any other sports team there is here. Because of the simple fact that everybody roots for the Knicks. No offense to the Nets, but the Nets didn't sell out a finals game. It cost $11,000 to get in the other night for game four. And the Nets, when they had the finals 20 years ago, couldn't sell out a finals game in New Jersey. So, I mean, that tells you where they are. I would just say that those kind of scenes that you see in the streets last night don't happen in New York. They don't happen for championship teams in New York. They didn't happen with the Giants. They didn't happen with the Yankees. All those years in the 90s and in 2009, they didn't happen with anybody else. This is the team that happens with because it does unite the city more than any other sports team there is.
1: New York will celebrate this week, parade on Thursday. They're celebrating, certainly planning for the future. Of course, they want another one next year. Can it happen? Earlier on ESPN Radio, our Justin Tinsley and Mark Zeno.
14: You know how hard it is to keep your superstars healthy for three consecutive seasons to the point where you can make it back to the championship? It's just not going to happen because the wear and tear builds up on damn near everyone. I know LeBron made the finals 8 straight years. That's not something we'll ever see again.
15: No.
14: That's not something that
15: he's
14: will
15: also
14: be
15: one of one. I mean, you know.
14: Exactly.
15: Jalen Brunson is an amazing player. He's not one of one. In New York, he'll always be one of one, but in reality, in basketball circles, you know, he's still maybe the fifth or sixth best player in the league behind a handful of other guys that are flat out just a better player. It's not disrespect to Jalen, but Jalen was on a good team, and keeping all those guys together and keeping them healthy for an extended period of time in this league, it feels like a near impossibility. I don't know that there's a path to it. You know what the recipe for failure is in modern day sports? Running it back again. That never works.
14: Nope.
15: Even if you bring the entire team back, guess what everybody else did that you didn't? Got better, and you stayed the same. So that's automatically a failure. And they're going to have to be changes. It's just tough to be that good again. And, oh, by the way, let's acknowledge this is the greatest postseason run we've ever seen. You think they're going to duplicate it again next year?
14: You don't catch lightning in a bottle like that.
15: Twice. Right, yeah, exactly. So I don't know that you next year you're going to be able to get two sweeps out of four series. You know, you're going to play three games over the minimum. That's what the Knicks did. Three games over the minimum. That's it to win a title. So, no, I don't think the Knicks are on the verge of being a dynasty. I don't think it's a reality.
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16: Early, the lefty into the windup, first pitch. It's a swing and a drive, well hit left field, and the first pitch is gone. How about that for Wyatt Langford? Connelly Early's not feeling very comfortable right now. It's 1-0, Texas.
17: 1-0.
16: Higashioka hits this one high, deep to left field, and that ball is gone! Kyle Higashioka to the front row of the Monster Seats hits a three-run homer. Texas's second in the first eight batters tonight, and it's the Rangers 4 and the Red Sox 0.
1: Jumping out early, and they go on to a 6-4 win, as heard on ESPN Radio. Rangers have 13 hits. They're 6-0 this season with having at least 13. Rangers snapping a four-game losing streak against the Red Sox dating back to last season. Rays an 8-3 win over the Angels. Angels have their four-game win streak come to an end. White Sox and Dodgers.
18: Long hold now in 0-1. Swinging a fly ball out into right. Kyle Tucker will watch it go. A two-run blast. Colson Montgomery. It's 4-1.
1: 4-1 White Sox at that point on ESPN 1000. They go on to a 6-4 win over the Dodgers. White Sox 20-4 in their last two dozen home games. Most wins in a span of 24 home games since 2010. They had three homers in the sixth inning. Second time hitting three homers in an inning this season. Montgomery 2-for-4 with a two-run home run. His 17th homers, second most by a White Sox player this season. Dodgers take their first series loss since early May against Atlanta. Royals working on a shutout of the Astros.
19: Breaking ball grounded up third baseline by the third baseman Delgado. Down the line it goes. Here comes Jensen to score. Here comes Caglione around third. He'll score as well. It's a two-run double up the third base left field line off the bat of Michael Garcia. And the Royals double their lead. It's 4-0.
1: 96-5, the fan, 4-0 there. And that would be how it ends. 4-0 over Houston. Royals snapping a four-game losing streak. All four of those losses coming at home. They shut out the Astros. Bobby Witt Jr., 2-for-4. A couple of stolen bases. First time with multiple hits and multiple stolen bases this season. Brewers also working on a shutout.
20: Sanchez 1-0. Blake hits it high and deep to left field. Backing up Sosa. Turning, watching, leaping. Goodbye! What a big swing, Blake Perkins. It's a two-out, three-run bomb to left in the fourth.
1: WTMJ Brewers a 4-0 shutout of the Phillies. Seventh time Philadelphia's been shut out this season, tied for second most in baseball. Giants have been shut out eight times. Phillies shut out in two of three games against the Brewers. Jackson Chourio, six-game RBI streak, longest active streak in the National League. Straight ahead, coming down hard on Angel. SportsCenter All Night continues. 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
2: For Lace. For Howard. And a foul. Oh, my. Where they're getting into it. That's Isabel Harrison and Angel Reese. Look, this is obviously spillover from the first half.
1: Isabel Harrison leading Toronto with 17 points, but she was ejected in the third quarter for a flagrant two on Angel Reese, her first career ejection. Reese, 13th game with 15 points, 15 rebounds, passing Tina Charles for the most in WNBA history in the player's first three seasons. The dream, as we heard on TSN, beating the tempo 102-77. Angel Reese, ninth double-double of the season, leading the WNBA. Liberty and Mystics.
3: Jones steps into a three. Oh, yeah!
4: I've really been loving this matchup.
1: It's out on a -9 New York. Liberty, an 86-64 win over the Mystics for New York. Seventh straight win after a 3-4 start to the season. Seven straight wins, longest active streak in the WNBA. Liberty with the win will represent the Eastern Conference in the Commissioner's Cup Championship game on June 30th. Number of soccer teams trying to get a championship in the FIFA World Cup. Group F action on Sunday. Sweden, a 5-1 rout of Tunisia. Sweden scoring five goals, most in a FIFA World Cup game since 1938, scored three from outside the penalty area. Netherlands, a 2-2 draw with Japan. Japan with a three-game unbeaten streak in World Cup action. In Group E, Germany, a 7-1 win over Curacao. The team separated by 72 places in the latest FIFA rankings, and Germany with a six-goal win, tying the second-largest margin of victory in a World Cup match. Ivory Coast gets past Ecuador 1-0. First win in four FIFA World Cup games. Ivory Coast, first win in a World Cup opening match since 2014. 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
7: Early, the lefty, end of the windup, first pitch. It's a swing and a drive, well hit left field, and the first pitch is gone. How about that for Wyatt Langford? Connelly Early's not feeling very comfortable right now. It's 1-0 Texas.
0: Number four.
6: To college baseball, North Carolina's Gavin Gallagher with a huge hit against West Virginia in the World Series on ESPN.
7: 1-2. This one is towards the gap in right center, and it is down. Schoenfeld couldn't get there. French is going to come in. Rounding and coming in is Schaffner. That's a triple. It's Carolina by two. And Gallagher comes through again.
0: Number three.
6: The Yankees' Ben Rice breaks a tie in a big New York ninth against the Blue Jays on the YES Network.
8: 3-2. Driven deep to right field. There it goes. See ya. A long home run for Ben Rice. And the Yankees lead 5-3. Oh, what a shot.
0: Number two.
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9: First pitch to Mangum. That one lined in a right center field. Marcy on the go.
10: Marcy dives! And he makes the catch! Full extension, airborne! Jacob Marcy takes three off the board! That was ticketed for right center field! What has surely been a bases-clearing double, and Jacob Marcy lays out to make the grab.
0: Number one.
6: The Hurricanes beat the Golden Knights to win the Stanley Cup. The final call from 99.9 The Fan.
10: And the Carolina Hurricanes are the best team in the NHL. They won the 2026 Stanley Cup. It's yours, Carolina, and it's coming back to North Carolina. The Stanley Cup. We got a passenger on the plane tomorrow, and the Hurricanes are
4: world champions.
1: Hurricanes hoist the cup after what could be a grueling series for somebody like your goaltenders, as ESPN analyst TJ Oshie.
11: Well, it takes a lot. I mean, to step in that position. But remember, he was probably chomping at the bit, right? Every player, every hockey player wants to play. Every goaltender wants to play every game. Let's not pretend like he didn't have a great season. He had a phenomenal regular season. Freddie Anderson did a phenomenal job getting them to that point. And Brandon Bussey stepped in and was unbelievable. And tonight was probably his best game. And Vegas, is every chance they had, he was there. He was calm. He was big. He was agile and athletic. Man, what an unbelievable story for Bussey. Well, I think it just goes to show kind of the character of the team for the Carolina Hurricanes and how close they are as a group. And these numbers are probably going to be a little bit off, but I think Brandon Bussey had something around like 30-plus wins and only like 6 regulation losses in the regular season. So they've had a lot of success with him in net. Also, he comes in fresh, right? He doesn't have the full playoffs of the breakdown of the body mentally being exhausted. He came in fresh and gave them a really big boost. You know, this series was kind of going either way when he came in and really shut the door. And it almost looked like he got better and better as the series went on, the more games he played. And tonight, like I mentioned earlier, was absolutely his best.
1: Brandon Bussey, meanwhile, in net for this one. First shutout to clinch the Stanley Cup since Andrei Vasilevskiy for Tampa Bay in 2021 against the Canadiens. First on the road since Matt Murray for Pittsburgh at Nashville in 2017. Bussey, the third goalie in NHL history to post the first shutout of a postseason in a Stanley Cup clinching game. Hit a .959 save percentage in the third period or later in the Stanley Cup final. He saved 47 of 49 shots on goal in the Hurricanes with the 3-0 shutout, including the empty netter, in Game 6 and clinch the cup and skate in Las Vegas. We'll hear all about it. We'll hear the goals. That's next as SportsCenter All Night continues. It's ESPN Radio.
0: The traditions. 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
7: The Hurricanes go for their first Stanley Cup win in 20 years in Game 6 against the Knights.
8: Gets his head, scores! Taylor Hall gets Carolina on the board. He got loose, and the man leads the Canes in points, puts Carolina in the lead. It's 1-0.
7: You're not dreaming, Knicks fans. Oh, it's real.
9: It's been 15 years since any of the four major sports in New York has won a championship. First and foremost, to end that drought, that's special. Second of all, I think there's something about this team that the city gathered around.
7: Putting up football scores on the diamond.
10: Swing and a drive to left. There's number 20 way out of here. Touch him all time. Hunter Goodman, his second homer of the day.
7: The group stage rolls on at the World Cup.
11: Everybody was surprised because we were looking at a team what was not playing their best game or the best football before that start into this World Cup.
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12: Borat pulls it down the line. That is fair into the corner. Nelson scores. Darnell gets the windmill. Troy leads in Omaha.
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13: Another night, another champion crowned. 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NBA season ended Saturday, and the Knicks closed out the final series in 5 Sunday. Carolina Hurricanes went into Game 6 of the Stanley Cup Final with a chance to skate the cup. They went into Las Vegas with a 3-2 series lead and would also jump out with the lead in this one.
8: Here's a chance for Hall. Breaks in. Gets his head. He scores! Taylor Hall gets Carolina on the board. He got loose, and the man leads the Canes in points, puts Carolina in the lead. It's 1-0.
13: That goal about 4 minutes into the game. And it was the only goal in the first period. Then came the second.
8: Stankoven shot. Save Hart. Second chance for Stankoven. Save Hart. Now they wind up to score! Jackson Blake in the slot. And it's 2-0. Carolina. Oh, Blake having a great postseason. And puts the Canes up to a large 2-0 lead. 6:29 left in the second.
14: Unleash the hounds.
13: It was 1-0 after one. 2-0 after two. And that trend could continue in the third.
8: Net still empty for Vegas. And now here's a turnover. A chance for Ehlers. Bingo!

0: 68 seconds later.
1: And the Carolina Hurricanes are the best team in the NHL. They won the 2026 Stanley Cup. It's yours, Carolina, and it's coming back to North Carolina. The Stanley Cup. We got a passenger on the plane tomorrow, and the Hurricanes are world champions.
0: 99.9 The Fan, Hurricanes. The 3-0 shutout, they take the series in 6 seconds. Stanley Cup championship in franchise history. Hurricanes 8-1 this postseason on the road. They lost game 3 at Vegas. They get the victory and close out the Stanley Cup on the road with the 3-0 shutout. ESPN analyst PK Subban.
2: Rod Brindamore's not going to get enough credit for where this team is. The grind from the very beginning when he got to Carolina, everything changed there. They became a contending team under his watch and his tutelage, not just by the personnel and the players that they brought in, but what he taught them day to day. To me, the Carolina Hurricanes now represent the National Hockey League. They embody the definition of what team is. To win the Stanley Cup, it's a full team effort. Everybody was involved. They surprised me. They shocked a lot of people. But more importantly, they're very, very well deserving of this. They deserve it.
0: Overall, Carolina 16-3 on the postseason, second to win the Stanley Cup in fewer than 20 playoff games since the league went to 4 rounds of best of 7 in 1987. The other team to do it was the Oilers in 1988. ESPN's Greg Wojcinski.
3: What that run through the Eastern Conference did for them was give them rest, was give them good health, was put them in a position to do what they did tonight, where they hadn't been in that position in previous runs as a group together. You know, as the series went on, the last period of game 5, most of game 6, you could kind of see which team had the better rest, the better legs, the better focus, and which team had had the longer run to get to the Stanley Cup final. And I think that's one of the huge reasons why the Hurricanes lifted the cup tonight.
4: Greg, I want to ask you one question about the other team in this series. Look, Vegas was up 2-1 in the series after game 3, and it looked like Lord Stanley was on its way back to Sin City, but then the bottom dropped out for him. How exactly did that bottom drop out for the Vegas Golden Knights?
3: A couple of reasons. I mean, first of all, even though we only gave up 2 goals tonight, Carter Hart was the worst goalie in the series, maybe even more so than Freddie Anderson, who told us tonight that he actually had an injury that took him out of the series and handed the keys over to Brandon Bussey. They simply didn't get the goaltending they needed to win this series. I think gradually injuries started to catch up with them. You know, one of the huge differences in game 6 was the loss of William Karlsson in game 5 in the first period on a hard check. He had a left arm injury. He was such a key player for them, not only on their penalty kill, but also playing with their leading scorer, Mitch Marner. So that was hard. But then overall, I just think Carolina made the right adjustments.
0: Hurricanes outscoring the opponents 17-7 in 5-on-5 situations this postseason. They're the first team since the Oilers in 1984 to win the cup using 2 different starting goaltenders in the final. Jordan Staal gets his 2nd Stanley Cup win after winning the first as a 20-year-old with the Penguins in 2009. He spoke with our Emily Kaplan.
5: Jordan, 17 years after you last lifted the Stanley Cup, you're a champion again. What feels different?
6: Oh, that's a lot of years. I mean, it's amazing. This is something I've been going after ever since we got the first one. I mean, you would want to win it again and again and again. And what a feeling, what a battle the boys were grinding today. My goodness, what so many individual efforts just to keep the puck out of our net. And it was an amazing ride. And I'm just so proud of these guys.
5: What did you learn over these 17 years?
6: Perseverance, trusting God, my family. I don't want to get emotional, but those things for sure.
5: You're about to lift the Stanley Cup again. Who's the first teammate you're going to look to pass it to?
6: Oh, that's a good question. There's so many I could pass it on to. Obviously, I think Freddie's been around long enough, and he started this playoff run right, and it's too bad he had to get out of it, but I think he's going to be the first one to grab it.
0: Jordan Staal also winning the Conn Smythe as the playoff MVP. 8 goals, 4 assists, scoring in each of the first 5 Cup final games he played in. First time that's happened. ESPN analyst TJ Oshie.
7: I think it's unbelievable, and it goes to show that it's not just offense that can win the Conn Smythe. It goes to your best player. If you go back to any series and you go through the interviews and look at Rod Brind'Amour, anytime he talks about Jordan Staal, he talks about how he's the heartbeat of the team. He's carrying the team through the ups and downs. That's one guy that everyone on that team can look for to lead them and get them out of some of those lulls and make sure everyone knows what Carolina Hurricanes hockey is all about. So I'm so happy for Jordan Staal to win that award, the Conn Smythe. I think he's very deserving of it and definitely was my pick.
0: Vegas coach John Tortorella on the losing end of this one.
8: I thought their goaltender was really good tonight. Since he came in, he's been very good. We've had opportunities tonight to get it close. I thought Carter gave us a chance, had a good game. Lost our special teams a little bit a couple of games ago. I thought it came back tonight. I thought two out of the three power plays, we had multiple opportunities. It's a good hockey team. It's a well-coached team. It's a team that checks. Their goalie gives them a really good opportunity in the second part of the series to give them the opportunity to win a Stanley Cup. I'm not going to take anything away from Carolina. That's a good club and tremendous amount of respect for Roddy and his staff. But we put some good minutes in too, and we couldn't find our way. They did. As I've always said, it's a find-a-way league. But all the games were close. It's just trying to find a way. They did tonight. They beat us.
0: Rod Brind'Amour, as mentioned there, seventh person in NHL history to win the Stanley Cup with the same franchise as a player and as a coach. Golden Knights, second series loss in franchise history in Stanley Cup finals. Golden Knights have lost all three series in their history when trailing 3-2. But it's the Carolina Hurricanes who raised the cup. Staal raising another cup after doing it 17 years ago, setting a record for longest gap for a player between cup wins. Chris Chelios had the previous record of 16 years. Canadiens in 86, Red Wings in 2002. SportsCenter All Night, ESPN Radio.
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13: 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I'm pretty sure every basketball player want to feel like this, and we got it.
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0: Carolina is celebrating a Stanley Cup championship. New York City is celebrating an NBA title for the first time in more than 5 decades. You heard the NBA playoffs right here on ESPN Radio, presented by Gusto. Knicks riding the back of Jalen Brunson, named Finals MVP. Brunson, son of former NBA guard Rick Brunson, our Mark Kestisher, called the games here for the NBA on ESPN Radio.
16: It's not like Jalen was a child prodigy. You know, Rick worked him hard. And, you know, Jalen's not the most athletic guy, but man, is he smart, and man, is his footwork amazing. And all those years, it's not for everyone. You know, we see it all the time. Sports burnout, you know, especially when you have a parent who is a professional player. And, you know, Jalen didn't get tremendous size, but his game, he stuck with it. You know, he didn't go in the first round, even after being the National College Player of the Year and 2 championships at Villanova. And, you know, worked his way to the Knicks, took less money with New York, and they built the right pieces around him. And when they were teetering, and they teetered a lot in this series, in the fourth quarter, Jalen Brunson comes in. I think they were down 9 with about 8 minutes to play in the game. And then he runs off 13 straight points. And the one you'll remember is the drive by Wembanyama and just beating that long arm for a bucket.
0: In the end, MVP hardware for Brunson, and ESPN analyst Tom Crean says, well-earned.
17: Oh, that's right there. And when you mentioned Dwayne, you start thinking about Game 3 of that Dallas series and how he just played in the second half. And that's really what Jalen Brunson did. The game eased up as time went on, and it was so much of a fight, a physical fight, and it was so hard to get any type of space to get open. And San Antonio was doing such a good job of keeping the Knicks at bay. You know, the switching was good, all those types of things. But Jalen just kept probing. He kept attacking. He was phenomenal in the paint. He was excellent at getting to the layup. I mean, it was both sides. He was excellent there. 3-point shots. I think it was incredible because there were so many clutch plays at different times, but he never stopped being on the attack, even when they were down and fighting. There weren't forces. I thought it was incredible.
0: And it's a title for New York. They'll celebrate in the city on Thursday. But now, given that we're heading into the heart of summer, the spotlight, one of those hot footlights from Broadway, perhaps, may be heating up. ESPN baseball insider Jeff Passan.
18: I think we have to recognize that for all of the money that is spent by New York sports teams, and this applies mostly baseball because there's no cap in baseball, but for all of the money, for all of the stars they have, like, New York's been going through a drought recently when it comes to championships. The Mets, never. Yankees haven't won since 2009. Mets haven't won since 1986. We can go on. I don't even want to talk about the Jets, Giants, Rangers. Like, it's been a disaster there. So I wanted to see what it was like when someone becomes king of New York. And maybe Jalen Brunson had that title already, but honestly, all I could think about during that time was, man, is the pressure now cranked up on Aaron Judge and Juan Soto or what? Because New York has been starving for a baseball championship, and it's been coming up on now 2 decades since it's had one.
19: It's crazy, and it kind of lead me to what I was thinking about. The Yankees have been surviving without Aaron Judge and maybe even thriving without him. Yeah. How have they looked without him? What are the prospects for him coming back and maybe reinvigorating that offense when he is healthy?
18: It hasn't been all that bad, honestly, and that doesn't surprise me because Aaron Judge, before he went on the injured list, wasn't exactly the Aaron Judge we've all come to expect. He was still the Yankees' second-best hitter behind Ben Rice, but we've seen others step up. And Trent Grisham has got off to an awful start this year, has been hitting more and more lately. Paul Goldschmidt's been one of the most pleasant surprises in baseball. Cody Bellinger, one of the most underappreciated guys out there. And even with Ben Rice struggling over the last week, the Yankees have looked fine. But let's not forget, guys, the Yankees look fine because their pitching is awesome. And because Cam Schlittler is the man, and because Gerrit Cole is back, and Carlos Rodon is back, and Ryan Weathers has had some struggles lately, but Will Warren has been great all season long. Like, they've just got tons of pitching depth and enough bullpen with David Bednar and Fernando Cruz and Tim Hill and Brent Hedrick to really survive this time that Aaron Judge is out, and let the Yankees understand that in this American League, I don't care how long Aaron Judge is out. I don't care if he's out the rest of the season. In this American League, the Yankees are a playoff team, even without him. So with him, it will make them the distinct favorites, I think, to win the pennant this year.
0: And while the spotlight is on New York, the Knicks will be celebrating this week. They get a parade on Thursday. Lighting up the scoreboard in Vegas. That's next. 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
20: Hey, it's Evan Cohen. 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
1: 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North Carolina moving within a win of the championship series.
2: 1-2. This one is towards the gap in right center, and it is down. Schoenfeld couldn't get there. French is going to come in. Rounding and coming in is Schaffner. That's a triple. It's Carolina by two. And Gallagher comes through again. And that is right on the corner. He does shut the door. And Carolina wins 5-2 and improves to 2-0 here in Omaha.
1: North Carolina with the 5-2 win over West Virginia. Second time in 13 trips to the World Series that the Tar Heels have won their first two games. 35th time this season they've held their opponent to three runs or fewer. Gavin Gallagher, the go-ahead two-run triple that you heard in the seventh inning, spoke with our Chris Button.
3: Gavin, congratulations. Before we get to your hit in the seventh, what's it like standing in the dugout, sitting there with a couple men out and watching Glauber work?
4: I mean, it's awesome. He's on the mound. We just got to have his back, make routine plays, because he really handles the rest.
3: We talked about this a couple years ago. You don't get any hits. Now, twice, the go-ahead runs. What do you feel like is the difference in you this year?
4: Just trying to, you know, really commit to it. I've been here before. I have a little bit of experience now. I just really try to slow the game down and just try to treat it like any other at-bat.
3: With that said, how much more are you enjoying yourself?
4: Oh, it's awesome. I mean, we lost this game last time we were here. Being 2-0 in Omaha is really no better place to be, and just try to carry this momentum with us.
1: They got one more win. They are into the championship series. West Virginia, meanwhile, allowing three unearned runs in the seventh inning on a couple of infield errors. They had gone four straight games without committing an error. West Virginia will face Troy in an elimination game on Tuesday because of the game on Sunday between Troy and Ole Miss.
2: Zach Crotchfeldt deals the 2-2. Got him swinging! Troy wins for the first time ever in Omaha.
1: And Troy advances to that matchup on Tuesday. Now, Monday, there's a matchup between Alabama and Texas, another between Georgia and Oklahoma. The Alabama-Texas matchup, an elimination game. ESPN analyst David DiLucci.
5: I'm going to say Aiden Robbins. And remember, last night, the 1-4 hitters for Texas were 0-15. So this is a guy that throughout the course of the season has a batting average of .336, 24 home runs, tremendous power. But the leadership that he carries with him, the team follows. So I look for him to have a big game. And if he does, it will settle the nerves that the rest of the squad may have.
6: How about Alabama? Is it somebody that's got to get these bats going? They've gone silent.
5: Well, there is a superstar named Justin LeBron, who is projected to be a top first round draft pick, and I think he's going to have to step up for Bama. 5-tool player, can play defense with the best of them in the country. Batting average only .277, but 16 home runs. He's electric when he's on fire, and this is the leader offensively on this ball club. Now, they've got Brady Neal, and they've got Bryce Fowler, and they've got a bunch of other guys that contribute really well, but this is the guy right here that needs to step up on the stage.
1: SEC matchup as teams trying to have their backs against the wall facing elimination. See who comes out of the elimination game on ESPN on Monday. SportsCenter All Night, ESPN Radio. Golden Knights were giving up goals in Vegas on Sunday. A's were giving up runs to Colorado.
7: Swing and a drive to left. There's number 20. Way out of here. Touch him all time. Hunter Goodman, his second homer of the day. And the Rockies are back up by 3 at 9-6.
1: 850 KOA. Rockies wind up putting up 23 runs. A 23-9 win over the A's. Teams combining for 32 runs and 39 hits. Most in a game this season. This one played in Las Vegas. 23 runs for Colorado. That's a franchise record on 24 hits. That's a season high. 23 runs tied for the second most by a team that entered the day with the outright worst record in baseball since 1900. Rockies had three players with at least four RBI. As for the Athletics, most runs they've allowed in a game since 1955 when they allowed 29 against the White Sox. They allowed 23 on Sunday. Yankees and Blue Jays going at it.
8: 3-2. Driven deep to right field. There it goes. See ya. A long home run for Ben Rice. And the Yankees lead 5-3. Oh, what a shot. High fly ball off the bat of Caballero. Straw back on the track at the wall. See ya. A long home run for Caballero. A three-run blast. And the Yankees lead 8-3.
1: Okay, on the YES Network, 8-3, the final. Yankees scoring five in the ninth to break a 3-3 tie. They're 6-1 in their last seven. They put up eight runs in the win. Mets also score eight, an 8-1 win over the Braves. Mets' second straight series win against Atlanta. Speaking of New York, how about a repeat? That's next. 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
1: We have North Carolina a win away from the College World Series in Omaha. Colorado Rockies put up 23 runs on the Athletics. And speaking of teams losing in Vegas, the cup is hoisted at the end of Game 6.
2: And the Carolina Hurricanes are the best team in the NHL. They won the 2026 Stanley Cup. It's yours, Carolina, and it's coming back to North Carolina. The Stanley Cup. We got a passenger on the plane tomorrow, and the Hurricanes are world champions.
1: 99.9 The Fan. It's a 3-0 shutout win in Vegas as Carolina gets its second Stanley Cup championship. The other one coming in 2006. Rob Brind'Amour, seventh person in NHL history to win the cup with the same franchise as a player and a coach. Our Emily Kaplan caught up with him.
3: You've now won as a player and a coach. How does it compare emotionally?
4: I don't know. I don't even know what to say right now. I'm so happy for these guys. You know, I wanted as a player. I really wanted it, but I wanted it for these guys as a coach because it just means so much. And to see how happy they are. I mean, I'm an old guy now, but I had my one. Trust me, I'm glad we got another one, but it's for these guys. This is what it's all about.
3: For years, you guys were knocking on the door. And there were people in the league that said your style might never win a Stanley Cup. What does this prove?
4: Well, exactly. Like, it's sticking with it. We knew what we had here, and I did for sure, and the guys believed in it. And that's the thing. It's all about leadership. I'm so happy for Jordan Staal. People got to see what I've known for forever, what kind of player he is, what kind of leader he is. And, I mean, here we go. He's finally rewarded.
3: When that clock finally hit zero, I know you had them playing till the end. What were you feeling?
4: Well, the empty netter, right? That's just like, holy mackerel, this is going to happen. Because, I mean, we were in it a little bit at the end, obviously. We made huge saves, bust. It's such a great story with this team. I mean, you dig into it, it's amazing. And I'm just really proud.
3: Emotions? Like, who are you thinking of? What are you feeling?
4: Well, there's so many. You can't even put it into words. I was thinking about my dad, who passed away a few years ago. He would love to have been here. My mom's at home. She couldn't make it. She was under the weather, like, but my kids are here. You know, it's come full circle, and I'm overwhelmed, to be honest.
3: When you talk about a team, Jordan Staal handing it to Freddie Anderson first, what does that mean?
4: Well, Freddie battled, right, and then he got a little nicked up, wasn't 100%, and I felt for him, but he got us here, and then Buss took over. I mean, this is a team, and that's the thing I love about it. It's not about one player. And hockey is that, right? Hockey is a team sport. It's the ultimate team sport. And, yeah, it's nice to have those super players, but we got them in different ways, and it showed.
1: Hurricanes close out the series in 6. Jordan Staal, second Stanley Cup win. Just like Rob Brind'Amour. Brind'Amour getting one as a player and a coach. Jordan Staal getting one as a player after winning his first as a 20-year-old with the Penguins in 2009. He wins the Conn Smythe with 8 goals and 4 assists. ESPN analyst CJ Oshie.
5: Jordan Staal is so hard to play against. I had to take faceoffs on the power play, and it was always against Jordan Staal when we played Carolina. He's so difficult to get off his game. He plays every night like it's his last. What a phenomenal leader. And when you win a cup early, I would imagine you probably feel like it's going to happen a lot. Like you're going to get a lot of kicks at the can. It's not always like that. Winning a Stanley Cup is so incredibly hard. And I'm super happy for Jordan to battle his way back at age 37 and lead this team, maybe not on the score sheet, but definitely in goals and the inspirational leader, the guy in the locker room, the guy that always does his job. Jordan Staal is that guy for the Carolina Hurricanes.
6: They were a bridesmaid and never a bride for the longest time, had lost in the Eastern Conference Finals 2 out of 3 years. They finally get over the hump and into the finals, and then they mess around and win it. What changed for this team this year?
5: I think Carolina does such a good job, and Rod Brind'Amour does such a good job of getting his players to buy in and have a belief in the system that they play. It's a very smothering system. It takes a ton of work. And in years past, what I don't think they necessarily had was that secondary scoring. And in this playoffs, their secondary scoring was actually their primary. Their second line, Stankoven, Blake, and Taylor Hall, were phenomenal. They led the team on offense. And even tonight, you see how gritty these guys are, how hard they work to create offense. They had two of the goals tonight. So I think they just had that buy-in, plus the secondary scoring, and everyone was on board from the goaltenders all the way through the D to the forwards. Everyone was bought in. Everyone was doing their job and picking guys up when they made mistakes. What a phenomenal postseason by the Carolina Hurricanes.
7: You started off that talking about Rob Brind'Amour. Guy won the cup as a player and now as a coach. What has he meant to that entire organization?
5: Gosh, I don't know if that's ever been done before. I imagine there's got to be a statue going up or something for Rod the Bod, hopefully with his shirt off because he's ripped. But, what a phenomenal coach. He's one of those guys, as an opponent, you see him and the way he talks to his players, the emotion he coaches with behind the bench. I played with some guys that played against him, and the emotion and the physicality that he played with on the ice, looks like he brought that behind the bench. And he gets his guys to buy in. So whatever he's selling, the players are buying. And he did a phenomenal job. I can't imagine the emotions he's going through now as a coach, having one as a player. I can't imagine how proud he is of his guys.
1: Rob Brind'Amour, first since Toe Blake with the Canadiens in 1956 to win the cup with the same franchise as a player and a coach. SportsCenter All Night, ESPN Radio.
2: 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Your long, long wait has ended.
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9: I'm 68 years old. I've been waiting for this.
2: Go ahead and cry. After 53 years, the Knicks are finally NBA champions once again.
10: And it's been so painful. I'm trying not to cry here, but like, I don't know, man. I'm holding back tears here.
11: Dude, this is why sports is wonderful. This is why it's great to be a New Yorker, dude.
1: A lot of comeback victories in this postseason, but the Knicks ran off one of the most dominant playoff runs in history when they clinched the 94-90 win over the Spurs to close out the series in Game 5 and win the Larry O'Brien Saturday night. Their coach, Mike Brown, hired last summer after the Knicks interviewed a number of other coaches and tried and were denied in some cases after firing Tom Thibodeau. Mike Brown stayed the course during the whole process, became the head coach, won the championship. Alan Hahn from 880 ESPN New York.
12: Mike Brown's adjustments and Chris Gent, at what they did, Brendan O'Connor, these guys were elite when it comes to in-game adjustments. All right, what's Mitch Johnson doing with us this game? Okay, I see what he's doing. Okay, now we're going to do this. And all of a sudden, it flips the game. So that's in-game stuff. But what you're talking about is also a coach who took over a team that was kind of ready-made, that thought they should have been in the finals last year. And he said, I've got ideas that I think can make us better. And then as he learned, the veteran team's like, listen, let's not change too much. We're not comfortable with this. And rather than be forceful, Mike Brown listened to his veterans. And instead of forcing his will and turning it into you do what I say, it became a collaborative thing that doesn't always work because you don't always want to give the players all the power. But he was smart enough to understand, I need to listen. And they need to listen to me, and a mutual respect was born.
1: Knicks captured their first title in more than five decades. Obviously emotional for New York City. Chris Carlin from 880 ESPN New York.
13: I just marvel at what the run has meant to the city. And I know you guys have probably heard other people say this, but the Knicks unite New York unlike any other sports team there is here. Because of the simple fact that everybody roots for the Knicks. No offense to the Nets, but the Nets didn't sell out a finals game. It cost $11,000 to get in the other night for game four. And the Nets, when they had the finals 20 years ago, couldn't sell out a finals game in New Jersey. So, I mean, that tells you where they are. I would just say that those kind of scenes that you see in the streets last night don't happen in New York. They don't happen for championship teams in New York. They didn't happen with the Giants. They didn't happen with the Yankees. All those years in the 90s and in 2009, they didn't happen with anybody else. This is the team that happens with because it does unite the city more than any other sports team there is.
1: New York will celebrate this week, parade on Thursday. They're celebrating, certainly planning for the future. Of course, they want another one next year. Can it happen? Earlier on ESPN Radio, our Justin Tinsley and Mark Zeno.
14: You know how hard it is to keep your superstars healthy for three consecutive seasons to the point where you can make it back to the championship? That just, it's just not going to happen because the wear and tear builds up on damn near everyone. I know LeBron made the finals 8 straight years. That's not something we'll ever see again.
15: No.
14: That's not something that
15: he's
14: will
15: also
14: be
15: one of one. I mean, you know.
14: Exactly.
15: Jalen Brunson is an amazing player. He's not one of one. In New York, he'll always be one of one, but in reality, in basketball circles, you know, he's still maybe the fifth or sixth best player in the league behind three, you know, a handful of other guys that are flat out just a better player. It's not disrespect to Jalen, but Jalen was on a good team, and keeping all those guys together and keeping them healthy for an extended period of time in this league, it feels like a near impossibility. It just, I don't know that there's a path to it. You know what the recipe for failure is in modern day sports? Running it back again. That never works.
14: Nope.
15: Even if you bring the entire team back, guess what everybody else did that you didn't? Got better, and you stayed the same. So that's automatically a failure. And there are going to have to be changes. It's just tough to be that good again. And, oh, by the way, let's acknowledge this is the greatest postseason run we've ever seen. You think they're going to duplicate it again next year?
14: You don't catch lightning in a bottle like that.
15: Twice. Right, yeah, exactly. So I don't know that you next year you're going to be able to get two sweeps out of four series. You know, you're going to play three games over the minimum. That's what the Knicks did. Three games over the minimum. That's it to win a title. So, no, I don't think the Knicks are on the verge of being a dynasty. I don't think it's a reality.
1: 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SportsCenter All Night, ESPN Radio. Back to baseball's Sunday night action at Fenway. Rangers, Red Sox.
16: Early, the lefty into the windup. First pitch. It's a swing and a drive. Well hit left field. And the first pitch is gone. How about that for Wyatt Langford? Connelly Early's not feeling very comfortable right now. It's 1-0 Texas.
17: 1-0.
16: Higashioka hits this one high, deep to left field, and that ball is gone! Kyle Higashioka to the front row of the monster seats hits a three-run homer. Texas is second in the first eight batters tonight, and it's the Rangers 4 and the Red Sox 0.
1: Jumping out early, and they go on to a 6-4 win, as heard on ESPN Radio. Rangers have 13 hits. They're 6-0 this season when having at least 13. Rangers snapping a four-game losing streak against the Red Sox dating back to last season. Rays an 8-3 win over the Angels. Angels have their four-game win streak come to an end. White Sox and Dodgers.
18: Long hold now in 0-1. Swinging a fly ball out into right. Kyle Tucker will watch it go. A two-run blast. Colson Montgomery. It's 4-1.
1: 4-1 White Sox at that point on ESPN 1000. They go on to a 6-4 win over the Dodgers. White Sox 20-4 in their last two dozen home games. Most wins in a span of 24 home games since 2010. They had three homers in the sixth inning. Second time hitting three homers in an inning this season. Montgomery 2-for-4 with a two-run home run. His 17 homers. Second most by a White Sox player this season. Dodgers take their first series loss since early May against Atlanta. Royals working on a shutout of the Astros.
19: Breaking ball grounded up third baseline by the third baseman Delgado. Down the line it goes. Here comes Jensen to score. Here comes Caglione around third. He'll score as well. It's a two-run double up the third base left field line off the bat of Michael Garcia. And the Royals double their lead. It's 4-0.
1: 96-5, the fan 4-0 there, and that would be how it ends. 4-0 over Houston. Royals snapping a four-game losing streak. All four of those losses coming at home. They shut out the Astros. Bobby Witt Jr., 2-for-4. A couple of stolen bases. First time with multiple hits and multiple stolen bases this season. Brewers also working on a shutout.
20: Sanchez 1-0. Blake hits it high and deep to left field. Backing up Sosa. Turning, watching, leaping. Goodbye! What a big swing, Blake Perkins. It's a two-out, three-run bomb to left in the fourth.
1: WTMJ Brewers a 4-0 shutout of the Phillies. Seventh time Philadelphia's been shut out this season. Tied for second most in baseball. Giants have been shut out eight times. Phillies shut out in two of three games against the Brewers. Jackson Churio, six-game RBI streak, longest active streak in the National League. Straight ahead, coming down hard on Angel. SportsCenter All Night continues. 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
21: He's not eating bonbons. He's eating 150-pound dumbbells. The body is football strong. Aaron Donald's only 35. And we all know he was still at the top of his game when he left. He's not posting videos of him on a boat. It is multiple videos of Aaron Donald, whether he's just messing with us and having fun, or he's just showing everybody, Myles Garrett being there, maybe I might make another run at it.
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2: For Lace. For Howard. And a foul. Oh, my. We're getting into it. That's Isabel Harrison and Angel Reese.
3: Look, this is obviously spillover from the first half.
1: Isabel Harrison leading Toronto with 17 points, but she was ejected in the third quarter for a flagrant two on Angel Reese, her first career ejection. Reese, 13th game with 15 points, 15 rebounds, passing Tina Charles for the most in WNBA history in a player's first three seasons. The dream, as we heard on TSN, beating the tempo 102-77. Angel Reese, ninth double-double of the season, leading the WNBA. Liberty and Mystics.
4: Jones steps into a three. Oh, yeah!
5: I've really been loving this matchup. Austin on Jones, and she's been kind of shaking her head. There's a little bit of bounce to her game. Jonquil has been fantastic.
1: So it's out on My9 New York. Liberty, an 86-64 win over the Mystics. For New York, seventh straight win after a 3-4 start to the season. Seven straight wins, longest active streak in the WNBA. Liberty with the win will represent the Eastern Conference in the Commissioner's Cup championship game on June 30th. Number of soccer teams trying to get a championship in the FIFA World Cup. Group F action on Sunday. Sweden, a 5-1 rout of Tunisia. Sweden scoring five goals, most in a FIFA World Cup game since 1938. Scored three from outside the penalty area. Netherlands, a 2-2 draw with Japan. Japan with a three-game unbeaten streak in World Cup action. In Group E, Germany, a 7-1 win over Curacao, the team separated by 72 places in the latest FIFA rankings, and Germany with a 6-goal win, tying the second-largest margin of victory in a World Cup match. Ivory Coast gets past Ecuador 1-0, first win in four FIFA World Cup games. Ivory Coast, first win in a World Cup opening match since 2014. 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As for the top sounds from Sunday, let's check in with Marty Hausberger.
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8: Early, the lefty into the windup, first pitch. It's a swing and a drive, well hit left field, and the first pitch is gone. How about that for Wyatt Langford? Connelly Early's not feeling very comfortable right now. It's 1-0 Texas.
0: Number four.
7: To college baseball, North Carolina's Gavin Gallagher with a huge hit against West Virginia in the World Series on ESPN.
8: 1-2. This one is towards the gap in right center, and it is down. Schoenfeld couldn't get there. French is going to come in. Rounding and coming in is Schaffner. That's a triple. It's Carolina by two. And Gallagher comes through again.
0: Number three.
7: The Yankees' Ben Rice breaks a tie in a big New York ninth against the Blue Jays on the YES Network.
9: 3-2. Driven deep to right field. There it goes. See ya. A long home run for Ben Rice. And the Yankees lead 5-3. Oh, what a shot.
0: Number two.
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10: First pitch to Mangum. That one line in a right center field. Marcy on the go. Marcy does! And he makes the catch! Full extension, airborne. Jacob Marcy takes three off the board. That was ticketed for right center field. What has surely been a bases-clearing double, and Jacob Marcy lays out to make the grab.
0: Number one.
7: The Hurricanes beat the Golden Knights to win the Stanley Cup. The final call from 99.9 The Fan.
10: And the Carolina Hurricanes are the best team in the NHL. They won the 2026 Stanley Cup. It's yours, Carolina, and it's coming back to North Carolina. The Stanley Cup. We got a passenger on the plane tomorrow, and the Hurricanes are
11: are world champions.
1: Hurricanes hoist the cup after what could be a grueling series for somebody like your goaltender, says ESPN analyst TJ Oshie.
12: Well, it takes a lot. I mean, to step in that position. But remember, he was probably chomping at the bit, right? Every player, every hockey player wants to play. Every goaltender wants to play every game. Let's not pretend like he didn't have a great season. He had a phenomenal regular season. Freddie Anderson did a phenomenal job getting them to that point. And Brandon Bussey stepped in and was unbelievable. And tonight was probably his best game. And Vegas is every chance they had. He was there. He was calm. He was big. He was agile and athletic. Man, what an unbelievable story for Bussey. Well, I think it just goes to show kind of the character of the team for the Carolina Hurricanes and how close they are as a group. And these numbers are probably going to be a little bit off, but I think Brandon Bussey had something around like 30-plus wins and only like 6 regulation losses in the regular season. So they've had a lot of success with him in net. Also, he comes in fresh, right? He doesn't have the full playoffs of the breakdown of the body mentally being exhausted. He came in fresh and gave them a really big boost. You know, this series was kind of going either way when he came in and really shut the door. And it almost looked like he got better and better as the series went on, the more games he played. And tonight, like I mentioned earlier, was absolutely his best.
1: Brandon Bussey, meanwhile, in net for this one. First shutout to clinch the Stanley Cup since Andre Vasilevsky for Tampa Bay in 2021 against the Canadiens. First on the road since Matt Murray for Pittsburgh at Nashville in 2017. Bussey, the third goalie in NHL history to post the first shutout of a postseason in a Stanley Cup clinching game. At a .959 save percentage in the third period or later in the Stanley Cup final. He saved 47 of 49 shots on goal in the Hurricanes with the 3-0 shutout, including the empty netter, in Game 6 and clinch the cup and skate in Las Vegas. We'll hear all about it. We'll hear the goals. That's next as SportsCenter All Night continues. It's ESPN Radio.
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5: Coming up on SportsCenter All Night. The Hurricanes go for their first Stanley Cup win in 20 years in Game 6 against the Knights.
6: Gets a shot, he scores! Taylor Hall gets Carolina on the board! He got loose, and the man leads the Canes in points, puts Carolina in the lead, it's 1-0!
5: You're not dreaming, Knicks fans. Oh, it's real.
7: It's been 15 years since any of four major sports in New York has won a championship. First and foremost, to end that drought, that's special. Second of all, I think there's something about this team that the city gathered around.
5: Putting up football scores on the diamond.
8: Swing and a drive to left. There's number 20 way out of here. Touch him all time. Hunter Goodman, his second homer of the day.
5: The group stage rolls on at the World Cup.
9: Everybody was surprised because we were looking at a team what was not playing their best game or the best football before that start into this World Cup.
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10: Borat pulls it down the line. That is fair into the corner. Nelson scores. Darnell gets the windmill. Troy leads in Omaha.
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11: Another night, another champion crowned. 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NBA season ended Saturday, and the Knicks closed out the final series in five. Sunday, Carolina Hurricanes went into Game 6 of the Stanley Cup Final with a chance to skate the cup. They went into Las Vegas with a 3-2 series lead and would also jump out with the lead in this one.
6: Here's a chance for Hall. Breaks in. Gets a shot. He scores! Taylor Hall gets Carolina on the board. He got loose. And the man leads the Canes in points. Puts Carolina in the lead. It's 1-0.
11: That goal about 4 minutes into the game. And it was the only goal in the first period. Then came the second.
6: Stankoven shot. Save Hart. Second chance for Stankoven. Save Hart. Now they wind up to score! Jackson Blake in the slot. And it's 2-0. Carolina. Oh, Blake having a great postseason. And puts the Canes up to a large 2-0 lead. 6:29 left in the second.
12: Unleash the hounds.
11: It was 1-0 after one. 2-0 after two. And that trend could continue in the third.
6: Net still empty for Vegas. And now here's a turnover. A chance for Ehlers. Bingo! 3-0 Carolina. And you can start to polish the Stanley Cup. The Canes right now are 68 seconds away from winning their second NHL title.
11: And 68 seconds later,
6: and the Carolina Hurricanes are the best team in the NHL. They won the 2026 Stanley Cup. It's yours, Carolina, and it's coming back to North Carolina. The Stanley Cup. We got a passenger on the plane tomorrow, and the Hurricanes are world champions.
11: 99.9 the

0: And Hurricanes, the 3-0 shutout. They take the series in 6 seconds. Stanley Cup championship in franchise history. Hurricanes 8-1 this postseason on the road. They lost game 3 at Vegas. They get the victory and close out the Stanley Cup on the road with the 3-0 shutout. ESPN analyst PK Subban.
1: Vlad Brindamore's not going to get enough credit for where this team is. The grind from the very beginning when he got to Carolina, everything changed there. They became a contending team under his watch and his tutelage, not just by the personnel and the players that they brought in, but what he taught them day to day. To me, the Carolina Hurricanes now represent the National Hockey League. They embody the definition of what team is. To win the Stanley Cup, it's a full team effort. Everybody was involved. They surprised me. They shocked a lot of people. But more importantly, they're very, very well deserving of this. They deserve it.
0: Overall, Carolina 16-3 on the postseason, second to win the Stanley Cup in fewer than 20 playoff games since the league went to 4 rounds of best of 7 in 1987. The other team to do it was the Oilers in 1988. ESPN's Greg Wojcinski.
2: What that run through the Eastern Conference did for them was give them rest, was give them good health, was put them in a position to do what they did tonight, where they hadn't been in that position in previous runs as a group together. You know, as the series went on, the last period of Game 5, most of Game 6, you could kind of see which team had the better rest, the better legs, the better focus, and which team had had the longer run to get to the Stanley Cup final. And I think that's one of the huge reasons why the Hurricanes lifted the cup tonight.
3: Greg, I want to ask you one question about the other team in this series. Look, Vegas was up 2-1 in the series after game 3, and it looked like Lord Stanley was on its way back to Sin City, but then the bottom dropped out for him. How exactly did that bottom drop out for the Vegas Golden Knights?
2: A couple of reasons. I mean, first of all, even though we only gave up 2 goals tonight, Carter Hart was the worst goalie in the series, maybe even more so than Freddie Anderson, who told us tonight that he actually had an injury that took him out of the series and handed the keys over to Brandon Bussey. They simply didn't get the goaltending they needed to win this series. I think gradually injuries started to catch up with them. You know, one of the huge differences in game 6 was the loss of William Karlsson in game 5 in the first period on a hard check. He had a left arm injury. He was such a key player for them, not only on their penalty kill, but also playing with their leading scorer, Mitch Marner. So that was hard. But then overall, I just think Carolina made the right adjustments.
0: Hurricanes outscoring the opponents 17-7 in 5-on-5 situations this postseason. They're the first team since the Oilers in 1984 to win the cup using 2 different starting goaltenders in the final. Jordan Staal gets his 2nd Stanley Cup win after winning the first as a 20-year-old with the Penguins in 2009. He spoke with our Emily Kaplan.
4: Jordan, 17 years after you last lifted the Stanley Cup, you're a champion again. What feels different?
5: That's a lot of years. I mean, it's amazing. This is something I've been going after ever since we got the first one. I mean, you want to win it again and again and again. And what a feeling, what a battle the boys were grinding today. My goodness, what so many individual efforts just to keep the puck out of our net. And it was an amazing ride. And I'm just so proud of these guys.
4: What did you learn over these 17 years?
5: Perseverance, trust in God, my family. I don't want to get emotional, but those things for sure.
4: You're about to lift the Stanley Cup again. Who's the first teammate you're going to look to pass it to?
5: Oh, that's a good question. There's so many I could pass it on to. Obviously, I think Freddie's been around long enough, and he started this playoff run right, and it's too bad he had to get out of it, but I think he's going to be the first one to grab it.
0: Jordan Staal also winning the Conn Smythe as the playoff MVP. 8 goals, 4 assists, scoring in each of the first 5 Cup final games he played in. First time that's happened. ESPN analyst TJ Oshie.
6: I think it's unbelievable, and it goes to show that it's not just offense that can win the Conn Smythe. It goes to your best player. If you would go back to any series and you go through the interviews and look at Rod Brindamore, anytime he talks about Jordan Staal, he talks about how he's the heartbeat of the team. He's carrying the team through the ups and downs. That's one guy that everyone on that team can look for to lead them and get them out of some of those lulls and make sure everyone knows what Carolina Hurricanes hockey is all about. So I'm so happy for Jordan Staal to win that award, the Conn Smythe. I think he's very deserving of it and definitely was my pick.
0: Vegas coach John Tortorella on the losing end of this one.
7: I thought their goaltender was really good tonight. Since he came in, he's been very good. We've had opportunities tonight to get it close. I thought Carter gave us a chance, had a good game. Lost our special teams a little bit a couple of games ago. I thought it came back tonight. I thought two out of the three power plays, we had multiple opportunities. It's a good hockey team. It's a well-coached team. It's a team that checks. Their goalie gives them a really good opportunity in the second part of the series to give them the opportunity to win a Stanley Cup. I'm not going to take anything away from Carolina. That's a good club and tremendous amount of respect for Roddy and his staff. But we put some good minutes in too, and we couldn't find our way. They did. As I've always said, it's a find-a-way league. But all the games were close. And it's just try to find a way. They did tonight. They beat us.
0: Rod Brind'Amour. As mentioned there, seventh person in NHL history to win the Stanley Cup with the same franchise as a player and as a coach. Golden Knights, second series loss in franchise history in Stanley Cup finals. Golden Knights have lost all three series in their history when trailing 3-2. But it's the Carolina Hurricanes who raised the cup. Stahl raising another cup after doing it 17 years ago, setting a record for longest gap for a player between cup wins. Chris Chelios had the previous record of 16 years. Canadiens in 86, Red Wings in 2002. SportsCenter all night, ESPN Radio.
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12: 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I'm pretty sure every basketball player want to feel like this, and we got it.
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0: Carolina is celebrating a Stanley Cup championship. New York City is celebrating an NBA title for the first time in more than 5 decades. You heard the NBA playoffs right here on ESPN Radio, presented by Gusto. Knicks riding the back of Jalen Brunson, named Finals MVP. Brunson, son of former NBA guard Rick Brunson. Our Mark Kestisher called the games here for the NBA on ESPN Radio.
15: It's not like Jalen was a child prodigy. You know, Rick worked him hard. And, you know, Jalen's not the most athletic guy, but man, is he smart, and man, is his footwork amazing. And all those years, it's not for everyone. You know, we see it all the time. Sports burnout, you know, especially when you have a parent who is a professional player. And, you know, Jalen didn't get tremendous size, but his game, he stuck with it. You know, he didn't go in the first round, even after being the National College Player of the Year and 2 championships at Villanova. And, you know, worked his way to the Knicks, took less money with New York, and they built the right pieces around him. And when they were teetering, and they teetered a lot in this series, in the fourth quarter, Jalen Brunson comes in. I think they were down 9 with about 8 minutes to play in the game. And then he runs off 13 straight points. And the one you'll remember is the drive by Wembanyama and just beating that long arm for a bucket.
0: In the end, MVP hardware for Brunson, and ESPN analyst Tom Crean says, well-earned.
16: Oh, that's right there. And when you mention Dwayne, you start thinking about Game 3 of that Dallas series and how he just played in the second half. And that's really what Jalen Brunson did. The game eased up as time went on, and it was so much of a fight, a physical fight, and it was so hard to get any type of space to get open. And San Antonio was doing such a good job of keeping the Knicks at bay. You know, the switching was good, all those types of things. But Jalen just kept probing. He kept attacking. He was phenomenal in the paint. He was excellent at getting to the layup. I mean, it was both sides. He was excellent there. 3-point shots. I think it was incredible because there were so many clutch plays at different times, but he never stopped being on the attack, even when they were down and fighting. There weren't forces. I thought it was incredible.
0: And it's a title for New York. They'll celebrate in the city on Thursday. But now, given that we're heading into the heart of summer, the spotlight, one of those hot footlights from Broadway, perhaps, may be heating up. ESPN baseball insider Jeff Passan.
17: I think we have to recognize that for all of the money that is spent by New York sports teams, and this applies mostly to baseball because there's no cap in baseball, but for all of the money, for all of the stars they have, like, New York's been going through a drought recently when it comes to championships. I mean, the Mets, never. Yankees haven't won since 2009. Mets haven't won since 1986. You know, we can go on. I don't even want to talk about the Jets, Giants, Rangers. Like, it's been a disaster there. So I wanted to see what it was like when someone becomes king of New York. And maybe Jalen Brunson had that title already, but honestly, all I could think about during that time was, man, is the pressure now cranked up on Aaron Judge and Juan Soto or what? Because New York has been starving for a baseball championship, and it's been coming up on now 2 decades since it's had one.
18: It's crazy, and it kind of lead me to what I was thinking about. The Yankees have been surviving without Aaron Judge and maybe even thriving without him. Yeah. How have they looked without him? What are the prospects for him coming back and maybe reinvigorating that offense when he is healthy?
17: It hasn't been all that bad, honestly, and that doesn't surprise me because Aaron Judge, before he went on the injured list, wasn't exactly the Aaron Judge we've all come to expect. He was still the Yankees' second-best hitter behind Ben Rice, but we've seen others step up. And Trent Grisham, who got off to an awful start this year, has been hitting more and more lately. Paul Goldschmidt's been one of the most pleasant surprises in baseball. Cody Bellinger, one of the most underappreciated guys out there. And even with Ben Rice struggling over the last week, the Yankees have looked fine. But let's not forget, guys, the Yankees look fine because their pitching is awesome. And because Cam Schlittler is the man, and because Gerrit Cole is back, and Carlos Rodon is back, and you know, Ryan Weathers has had some struggles lately, but Will Warren has been great all season long. Like, they've just got tons of pitching depth and enough bullpen with David Bednar and Fernando Cruz and Tim Hill and Brent Hedrick to really survive this time that Aaron Judge is out, and let the Yankees understand that in this American League, I don't care how long Aaron Judge is out. I don't care if he's out the rest of the season. In this American League, the Yankees are a playoff team, even without him. So with him, it will make them the distinct favorites, I think, to win the pennant this year.
0: And while the spotlight is on New York, the Knicks will be celebrating this week. They get a parade on Thursday. Lighting up the scoreboard in Vegas. That's next. SportsCenter All Night continues. It's ESPN Radio.
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1: 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North Carolina moving within a win of the championship series.
2: 1-2. This one is towards the gap in right center, and it is down. Schoenfeld couldn't get there. French is going to come in. Rounding and coming in is Schaffner. That's a triple. It's Carolina by two. And Gallagher comes through again. And that is right on the corner. He does shut the door. And Carolina wins 5-2 and improves to 2-0 here in Omaha.
1: North Carolina with the 5-2 win over West Virginia. Second time in 13 trips to the World Series that the Tar Heels have won their first two games. 35th time this season they've held their opponent to three runs or fewer. Gavin Gallagher, the go-ahead two-run triple that you heard in the seventh inning, spoke with our Chris Budden.
3: Gavin, congratulations. Before we get to your hit in the seventh, what's it like standing in the dugout, sitting there with a couple men out and watching Glauber work?
4: I mean, it's awesome. He's on the mound. We just got to have his back, make routine plays, because he really handles the rest.
3: We talked about this a couple years ago. You don't get any hits. Now, twice, the go-ahead runs. What do you feel like is the difference in you this year?
4: Just trying to, you know, really commit to it. I've been here before. I have a little bit of experience now. Just really try to slow the game down and just try to treat it like any other at-bat.
3: With that said, how much more are you enjoying yourself?
4: Oh, it's awesome. I mean, we lost this game last time we were here. Being 2-0 in Omaha is really no better place to be, and just try to carry this momentum with us.
1: They got one more win. They are into the championship series. West Virginia, meanwhile, allowing three unearned runs in the seventh inning on a couple of infield errors. They had gone four straight games without committing an error. West Virginia will face Troy in an elimination game on Tuesday because of the game on Sunday between Troy and Ole Miss.
2: Zach Crotchfeldt deals the 2-2. Got him swinging! Troy wins for the first time ever in Omaha.
1: And Troy advances to that matchup on Tuesday. Now, Monday, there's a matchup between Alabama and Texas, another between Georgia and Oklahoma. The Alabama-Texas matchup, an elimination game. ESPN analyst David DeLucci.
5: I'm going to say Aiden Robbins, and remember last night the 1-4 hitters for Texas were 0-15, so this is a guy that throughout the course of the season has a batting average of .336, 24 home runs, tremendous power, but the leadership that he carries with him, the team follows, so I look for him to have a big game, and if he does, it will settle the nerves that the rest of the squad may have.
6: How about Alabama? Is it somebody that's got to get these bats going? They've gone silent.
5: Well, there is a superstar named Justin LeBron, who is projected to be a top first-round draft pick, and I think he's going to have to step up for Bama. Five-tool player, can play defense with the best of them in the country. Batting average only .277, but 16 home runs. He's electric when he's on fire, and this is the leader offensively on this ball club. Now, they've got Brady Neal, and they've got Bryce Fowler, and they've got a bunch of other guys that contribute really well, but this is the guy right here that needs to step up on the stage.
1: SEC matchup as teams trying to, they have their backs against the wall facing elimination. See who comes out of the elimination game on ESPN on Monday. SportsCenter All Night, ESPN Radio. Golden Knights were giving up goals in Vegas on Sunday. A's were giving up runs to Colorado.
7: Swing and a drive to left. There's number 20. Way out of here. Touch him all time. Hunter Goodman, his second homer of the day. And the Rockies are back up by 3 at 9-6.
1: 850 KOA. Rockies wind up putting up 23 runs. A 23-9 win over the A's. Teams combining for 32 runs and 39 hits. Most in a game this season. This one played in Las Vegas. 23 runs for Colorado. That's a franchise record. On 24 hits, that's a season high. 23 runs tied for the second most by a team that entered the day with the outright worst record in baseball since 1900. Rockies had three players with at least four RBI. As for the Athletics, most runs they've allowed in a game since 1955 when they allowed 29 against the White Sox. They allowed 23 on Sunday. Yankees and Blue Jays going at it.
8: 3-2. Driven deep to right field. There it goes! See ya! A long home run for Ben Rice. And the Yankees lead 5-3. Oh, what a shot! High fly ball off the bat of Caballero. Straw back on the track at the wall. See ya! A long home run for Caballero. A three-run blast. And the Yankees lead 8-3.
1: Okay, and the Yes Network, 8-3, the final. Yankees scoring five in the ninth to break a 3-3 tie. They're 6-1 in their last seven. They put up eight runs in the win. Mets also score eight, an 8-1 win over the Braves. Mets' second straight series win against Atlanta. Speaking of New York, how about a repeat? That's next, SportsCenter All Night at ESPN Radio.
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1: We have North Carolina a win away from the College World Series in Omaha. Colorado Rockies put up 23 runs on the Athletics. And speaking of teams losing in Vegas, the cup is hoisted at the end of Game 6.
2: And the Carolina Hurricanes are the best team in the NHL. They won the 2026 Stanley Cup. It's yours, Carolina, and it's coming back to North Carolina. The Stanley Cup. We got a passenger on the plane tomorrow, and the Hurricanes are world champions.
1: 99.9 The Fan. It's a 3-0 shutout win in Vegas as Carolina gets its second Stanley Cup championship. The other one coming in 2006. Rob Brind'Amour, seventh person in NHL history to win the cup with the same franchise as a player and a coach. Our Emily Kaplan caught up with him.
3: You've now won as a player and a coach. How does it compare emotionally?
4: I don't know. I don't even know what to say right now. I'm so happy for these guys. You know, I wanted as a player. I really wanted it, but I wanted it for these guys as a coach because it just means so much. And to see how happy they are. I mean, I'm an old guy now, but I had my one. Trust me, I'm glad we got another one, but it's for these guys. This is what it's all about.
3: For years, you guys were knocking on the door. And there were people in the league that said your style might never win a Stanley Cup. What does this prove?
4: Well, exactly. Like, it's sticking with it. We knew what we had here, and I did for sure, and the guys believed in it. And that's the thing. It's all about leadership. I'm so happy for Jordan Staal. People got to see what I've known for forever, what kind of player he is, what kind of leader he is. And, I mean, here we go. He's finally rewarded.
3: When that clock finally hit zero, I know you had them playing till the end. What were you feeling?
4: Well, the empty netter, right? That's just like, holy mackerel, this is going to happen. Because, I mean, we were in it a little bit at the end. Obviously, we made huge saves, bust. It's such a great story with this team. I mean, you dig into it, it's amazing. And I'm just really proud.
3: Emotions? Like, who are you thinking of? What are you feeling?
4: Well, there's so many. You can't even put into words. I was thinking about my dad, who passed away a few years ago. He would love to have been here. My mom's at home. She couldn't make it. She was under the weather, like, but my kids are here. You know, it's come full circle, and I'm overwhelmed, to be honest.
3: When you talk about a team, Jordan Staal handing it to Freddie Anderson first, what does that mean?
4: Well, Freddie battled, right, and then he got a little nicked up, wasn't 100%, and I felt for him, but he got us here, and then Buss took over. I mean, this is a team, and that's the thing I love about it. It's not about one player. And hockey is that, right? Hockey is a team sport. It's the ultimate team sport. And, yeah, it's nice to have those super players, but we got them in different ways, and it showed.
1: Hurricanes close out the series in 6. Jordan Staal, second Stanley Cup win. Just like Rob Brind'Amour. Brind'Amour getting one as a player and a coach. Jordan Staal getting one as a player after winning his first as a 20-year-old with the Penguins in 2009. He wins the Conn Smythe with 8 goals and 4 assists. ESPN analyst TJ Oshie.
5: Jordan Staal is so hard to play against. I had to take faceoffs on the power play, and it was always against Jordan Staal when we played Carolina. He's so difficult to get off his game. He plays every night like it's his last. What a phenomenal leader. And when you win a cup early, I would imagine you probably feel like it's going to happen a lot. Like you're going to get a lot of kicks at the can. It's not always like that. Winning a Stanley Cup is so incredibly hard. And I'm super happy for Jordan to battle his way back at age 37 and lead this team, maybe not on the score sheet, but definitely in goals and the inspirational leader, the guy in the locker room, the guy that always does his job. Jordan Staal is that guy for the Carolina Hurricanes.
6: They were a bridesmaid and never a bride for the longest time, had lost in the Eastern Conference Finals 2 out of 3 years. They finally get over the hump and into the finals, and then they mess around and win it. What changed for this team this year?
5: I think Carolina does such a good job, and Rod Brind'Amour does such a good job of getting his players to buy in and have a belief in the system that they play. It's a very smothering system. It takes a ton of work. And in years past, what I don't think they necessarily had was that secondary scoring. And in this playoffs, their secondary scoring was actually their primary. Their second line, Stankoven, Blake, and Taylor Hall, were phenomenal. They led the team on offense. And even tonight, you see how gritty these guys are, how hard they work to create offense. They had two of the goals tonight. So I think they just had that buy-in, plus the secondary scoring, and everyone was on board. From the goaltenders all the way through the D to the forwards, everyone was bought in. Everyone was doing their job and picking guys up when they made mistakes. What a phenomenal postseason by the Carolina Hurricanes.
7: You started off that talking about Rob Brind'Amour. Guy won the cup as a player and now as a coach. What has he meant to that entire organization?
5: Gosh, I don't know if that's ever been done before. I imagine there's got to be a statue going up or something for Rod the Bod, hopefully with his shirt off because he's ripped. But, what a phenomenal coach. He's one of those guys, as an opponent, you see him and the way he talks to his players, the emotion he coaches with behind the bench. I played with some guys that played against him, and the emotion and the physicality that he played with on the ice, looks like he brought that behind the bench. And he gets his guys to buy in. So whatever he's selling, the players are buying. And he did a phenomenal job. I can't imagine the emotions he's going through now as a coach, having one as a player. I can't imagine how proud he is of his guys.
1: Rob Brind'Amour, first since Toe Blake with the Canadiens in 1956 to win the cup with the same franchise as a player and a coach. SportsCenter All Night, ESPN Radio.
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9: 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I've been waiting for this.
2: Go ahead and cry. After 53 years, the Knicks are finally NBA champions once again.
10: It's been so painful. I'm trying not to cry here, but like, I don't know, man. I'm holding back tears here.
11: Dude, this is why sports is wonderful. This is why it's great to be a New Yorker, dude.
1: A lot of comeback victories in this postseason, but the Knicks ran off one of the most dominant playoff runs in history when they clinched the 94-90 win over the Spurs to close out the series in Game 5 and win the Larry O'Brien Saturday night. Their coach, Mike Brown, hired last summer after the Knicks interviewed a number of other coaches and tried and were denied in some cases after firing Tom Thibodeau. Mike Brown stayed the course during the whole process, became the head coach, won the championship. Alan Hahn from 880 ESPN New York.
12: Mike Brown's adjustments and Chris Gent at what they did, Brendan O'Connor, these guys were elite when it comes to in-game adjustments. All right, what's Mitch Johnson doing? What is this game? Okay, I see what he's doing. Okay, now we're going to do this. And all of a sudden, it flips the game. So that's in-game stuff. But what you're talking about is also a coach who took over a team that was kind of ready-made, that thought they should have been in the finals last year. And he said, I've got ideas that I think can make us better. And then as he learned, the veteran team's like, listen, let's not change too much. We're not comfortable with this. And rather than be forceful, Mike Brown listened to his veterans. And instead of forcing his will and turning it into you do what I say, it became a collaborative thing that doesn't always work because you don't always want to give the players all the power. But he was smart enough to understand I need to listen. And they need to listen to me. And a mutual respect was born.
1: Knicks captured their first title in more than five decades. Obviously emotional for New York City. Chris Carlin from 880 ESPN New York.
13: I just marvel at what the run has meant to the city. And I know you guys have probably heard other people say this, but the Knicks unite New York unlike any other sports team there is here. Because of the simple fact that everybody roots for the Knicks. No offense to the Nets, but the Nets didn't sell out a finals game. It cost $11,000 to get in the other night for game 4. And the Nets, when they had the finals 20 years ago, couldn't sell out a finals game in New Jersey. So, I mean, that tells you where they are. I would just say that those kind of scenes that you see in the streets last night don't happen in New York. They don't happen for championship teams in New York. They didn't happen with the Giants. They didn't happen with the Yankees. All those years in the 90s and in 2009, they didn't happen with anybody else. This is the team that happens with because it does unite the city more than any other sports team there is.
1: New York will celebrate this week, parade on Thursday. They're celebrating, certainly planning for the future. Of course, they want another one next year. Can it happen? Earlier on ESPN Radio, our Justin Tinsley and Mark Zeno.
14: You know how hard it is to keep your superstars healthy for 3 consecutive seasons to the point where you can make it back to the championship? It's just not going to happen because the wear and tear builds up on damn near everyone. I know LeBron made the finals 8 straight years. That's not something we'll ever see again.
15: No.
14: That's not something that
15: he's
14: will
15: also
14: be
15: one of one. I mean, you know.
14: Exactly.
15: Jalen Brunson is an amazing player. He's not one of one. In New York, he'll always be one of one, but in reality, in basketball circles, you know, he's still maybe the fifth or sixth best player in the league behind a handful of other guys that are flat out just a better player. It's not disrespect to Jalen, but Jalen was on a good team, and keeping all those guys together and keeping them healthy for an extended period of time in this league, it feels like a near impossibility. It just, I don't know that there's a path to it. You know what the recipe for failure is in modern day sports? Running it back again. That never works.
14: Nope.
15: Even if you bring the entire team back, guess what everybody else did that you didn't? Got better, and you stayed the same. So that's automatically a failure. And they're going to have to be changes. It's just tough to be that good again. And, oh, by the way, let's acknowledge this is the greatest postseason run we've ever seen. You think they're going to duplicate it again next year?
14: You don't catch lightning in a bottle like that.
15: Twice. Right, yeah, exactly. You know, like, so I don't know that you next year you're going to be able to get two sweeps out of four series. You know, you're going to play three games over the minimum. That's what the Knicks did. Three games over the minimum. That's it to win a title. So, no, I don't think the Knicks are on the verge of being a dynasty. I don't think it's a reality.
1: But they will celebrate this one with a parade on Thursday. 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Back to baseball, Sunday night action at Fenway, Rangers, Red Sox.
16: Early, the lefty into the windup, first pitch. It's a swing and a drive, well hit left field, and the first pitch is gone. How about that for Wyatt Langford? Connelly Early's not feeling very comfortable right now. It's 1-0, Texas.
17: 1-0.
16: Higashioka hits this one high, deep to left field, and that ball is gone! Kyle Higashioka to the front row of the Monster Seats hits a three-run homer. Texas is second in the first eight batters tonight, and it's the Rangers 4 and the Red Sox 0.
1: Jumping out early, and they go on to a 6-4 win, as heard on ESPN Radio. Rangers have 13 hits. They're 6-0 this season with having at least 13. Rangers snapping a four-game losing streak against the Red Sox dating back to last season. Rays an 8-3 win over the Angels. Angels have their four-game win streak come to an end. White Sox and Dodgers.
18: Long hold now in 0-1. Swinging a fly ball out into right. Kyle Tucker will watch it go. A two-run blast. Colson Montgomery. It's 4-1.
1: 4-1 White Sox at that point on ESPN 1000. They go on to a 6-4 win over the Dodgers. White Sox 20-4 in their last two dozen home games. Most wins in a span of 24 home games since 2010. They had three homers in the sixth inning. Second time hitting three homers in an inning this season. Montgomery 2-for-4 with the two-run home run. His 17 homers. Second most by a White Sox player this season. Dodgers take their first series loss since early May against Atlanta. Royals working on a shutout of the Astros.
19: Breaking ball grounded up third baseline by the third baseman Delgado. Down the line it goes. Here comes Jensen to score. Here comes Caglione around third. He'll score as well. It's a two-run double up the third base left field line off the bat of Michael Garcia. And the Royals double their lead. It's 4-0.
1: 96-5, the fan, 4-0 there. And that would be how it ends. 4-0 over Houston. Royals snapping a four-game losing streak. All four of those losses coming at home. They shut out the Astros. Bobby Witt Jr., 2-for-4. A couple of stolen bases. First time with multiple hits and multiple stolen bases this season. Brewers also working on a shutout.
20: Sanchez 1-0. Blake hits it high and deep to left field. Backing up Sosa. Turning, watching, leaping. Goodbye! What a big swing, Blake Perkins. It's a two-out, three-run bomb to left in the fourth.
1: WTMJ Brewers a 4-0 shutout of the Phillies. Seventh time Philadelphia's been shut out this season. Tied for second most in baseball. Giants have been shut out eight times. Phillies shut out in two of three games against the Brewers. Jackson Churio, six-game RBI streak, longest active streak in the National League. Straight ahead, coming down hard on Angel. SportsCenter All Night continues. ESPN Radio.
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32: Les Snead, GM, Sean McVay, head coach, like Dan Gilbert and Sullivan. 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
2: For Lace. For Howard. And a foul. Oh, my. Where you're getting into it. That's Isabel Harrison and Angel Reese. Look, this is obviously spillover from the first half.
1: Isabel Harrison leading Toronto with 17 points, but she was ejected in the third quarter for a flagrant two on Angel Reese, her first career ejection. Reese, 13th game with 15 points, 15 rebounds, passing Tina Charles for the most in WNBA history in a player's first three seasons. The dream, as we heard on TSN, beating the tempo 102-77. Angel Reese, ninth double-double of the season, leading the WNBA. Liberty and Mystics.
3: Jones steps into a three. Oh, yeah!
4: I've really been loving this matchup. Austin on Jones, and she's been kind of shaking her head. There's a little bit of bounce to her game. Jonquel has been fantastic.
1: So it's out of My9 New York. Liberty, an 86-64 win over the Mystics. For New York, seventh straight win after a 3-4 start to the season. Seven straight wins, longest active streak in the WNBA. Liberty with the win will represent the Eastern Conference in the Commissioner's Cup championship game on June 30th. Number of soccer teams trying to get a championship in the FIFA World Cup. Group F action on Sunday. Sweden, a 5-1 rout of Tunisia. Sweden scoring five goals, most in a FIFA World Cup game since 1938. Scored three from outside the penalty area. Netherlands, a 2-2 draw with Japan. Japan with a three-game unbeaten streak in World Cup action. In Group E, Germany, a 7-1 win over Curacao. The team separated by 72 places in the latest FIFA rankings. And Germany with a six-goal win, tying the second-largest margin of victory in a World Cup match. Ivory Coast gets past Ecuador 1-0. First win in four FIFA World Cup games. Ivory Coast, first win in a World Cup opening match since 2014. 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As for the top sounds from Sunday, let's check in with Marty Hausberger.
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7: Early, the lefty into the windup, first pitch. It's a swing and a drive, well hit left field, and the first pitch is gone. How about that for Wyatt Langford? Connelly Early's not feeling very comfortable right now. It's 1-0 Texas.
0: Number four.
6: To college baseball, North Carolina's Gavin Gallagher with a huge hit against West Virginia in the World Series on ESPN.
7: 1-2. This one is towards the gap in right center, and it is down. Schoenfeld couldn't get there. French is going to come in. Rounding and coming in is Schaffner. That's a triple. It's Carolina by two. And Gallagher comes through again.
0: Number three.
6: The Yankees' Ben Rice breaks a tie in a big New York ninth against the Blue Jays on the YES Network.
8: 3-2. Driven deep to right field. There it goes. See ya. A long home run for Ben Rice. And the Yankees lead 5-3. Oh, what a shot.
0: Number two.
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7: First pitch to Mangum. That one line in a right center field. Marcy on the go.
9: Marcy does! And he makes the catch! Full extension, airborne. Jacob Marcy takes three off the board. That was ticketed for right center field. What has surely been a bases-clearing double, and Jacob Marcy lays out to make the grab.
0: Number one.
6: The Hurricanes beat the Golden Knights to win the Stanley Cup. The final call from 99.9 The Fan.
9: And the Carolina Hurricanes are the best team in the NHL. They won the 2026 Stanley Cup. It's yours, Carolina, and it's coming back to North Carolina. The Stanley Cup. We got a passenger on the plane tomorrow.
7: and the Hurricanes are world champions.
1: Hurricanes hoist the cup after what could be a grueling series for somebody like your goaltenders, as ESPN analyst TJ Oshie.
10: Well, it takes a lot. I mean, to step in that position. But remember, he was probably chomping at the bit, right? Every player, every hockey player wants to play. Every goaltender wants to play every game. Let's not pretend like he didn't have a great season. He had a phenomenal regular season. Freddie Anderson did a phenomenal job getting them to that point. And Brandon Bussey stepped in and was unbelievable. And tonight was probably his best game. And Vegas is every chance they had, he was there. He was calm. He was big. He was agile and athletic. Man, what an unbelievable story for Bussey. Well, I think it just goes to show kind of the character of the team for the Carolina Hurricanes and how close they are as a group. And these numbers are probably going to be a little bit off, but I think Brandon Bussey had something around like 30 plus wins and only like 6 regulation losses in the regular season. So they've had a lot of success with him in net. Also, he comes in fresh, right? He doesn't have the full playoffs of the breakdown of the body mentally being exhausted. He came in fresh and gave them a really big boost. You know, this series was kind of going either way when he came in and really shut the door. And it almost looked like he got better and better as the series went on, the more games he played. And tonight, like I mentioned earlier, was absolutely his best.
1: Hurricanes are the first team since 1984, the Edmonton Oilers, to win the Stanley Cup using two different starting goalies in the final. Bussey with a 22-save shutout last night, third goalie in history, with his first postseason shutout being a cup clincher. He allowed 6 goals on 87 shots over 4 playoff appearances. Carolina signed him to a 3-year extension in February. UFC Freedom 250 yesterday at the White House, first event in UFC history where every bout was won by knockout. It's Monday, June 15th, birthday of Neil Patrick Harris. Doogie Howser's 53 today. More reaction coming up this morning to the Knicks NBA title on Sportsmanlike is next. I'm Jay Reynolds, back tomorrow with SportsCenter All Night. 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
4: And the Carolina Hurricanes are the best team in the NHL. 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
9: We are the champions. Okay, welcome to the show. 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Carolina Hurricanes Radio Network as they defeat the Las Vegas Golden Knights to win the Stanley Cup last night. Unbelievable 3-0 shutout. They win in six games. Their second Stanley Cup ever, the first one in 2006. And Rod Brind'Amour, head coach, becomes the eighth person in history with both a Stanley Cup as a player for a team and the coach for that same exact team. Jordan Staal wins the Conn Smythe Trophy 17 years between his two Stanley Cups, one with the Penguins and then last night. Along with Michelle Smallman, live from ESPN 1000 in Chicago, Chris Canty, Evan Cohen with you. Good morning, everybody. How are we doing today?
10: I mean, that's a hell of a championship weekend, right? The Knicks take care of business on Saturday. Carolina takes care of business last night. And it's awesome because we get to talk about it and we have connections to both teams and them being able to hold up their respective trophies. It's really, really cool to be able to do a show like this today and talk about the journey that was for the New York Knicks and the Carolina Hurricanes. Ironically enough, both teams taking exactly 19 games to get through the playoffs in order to win a championship.
11: Yeah, this is what we love about sports, right? A day like today where we get to discuss two champions and discuss, as CeCe said, their journey. And Ev, you mentioned Jordan Staal, the captain of the team, who was just unbelievable throughout these Stanley Cup finals. But how about Brandon Bussey? How about his story? Where you come in game three, you help turn the series around. You get your first playoff start in the Stanley Cup finals. You get your first career playoff shutout, 22 stop shots, and you help your team hoist the Stanley Cup. That is what we love about sports stories like that.
9: We also learned a lot more about as to why he was in. It was an injury reason, which they kind of, and I don't blame him, hit a little bit during this process with Anderson, the original goalie, the starting goalie. But obviously you mentioned Jordan Staal. He, after the game last night, after winning his second title in 17 years, was with Emily Kaplan, ESPN ABC NHL reporter. And can I say Conn Smythe?
7: That's a lot of years. I mean, it's amazing. It's just something I've been going after ever since we got the first one. I mean, you want to win it again and again and again. And what a feeling, what a battle the boys were grinding today. My goodness, what so many individual efforts just to keep the puck out of our net. And it was an amazing ride. And I'm just so proud of these guys.
9: Unbelievable. 37 years old, 17 years in between, 12 points in 18 games, but six goals in the Cup Finals. And you know what's crazy, CeCe? You and I have been sitting here just marveling at, like, wait, not that Smalls wasn't, but I know the two of us were like, he scored a goal in every game. So was last night a disappointment for Staal? Because he didn't score a goal. I mean, they won the Cup, but the guy scored a goal in every game but one in the Stanley Cup Finals. Unbelievable.
10: How is it a disappointment?
9: I was he won kidding.
10: A Stanley, I'm just
9: I
10: about to say
9: kidding.
10: He got a Stanley Cup and he got Finals MVP.
9: I'm kidding.
10: There's no disappointment. But, I mean, that's what you work hard for, to have these opportunities. And at 37 years old, to be able to have the second championship after, you know, the first few years not having any. Like, this is a really cool story just about perseverance, about being industrious, continuing to work hard at it, believing in your process, believing in your method, and eventually it ended up paying off, right? And the callus that you develop over a decade and a half of playing high-level hockey and having that disappointment, that prepares you for moments like what we saw Carolina have in these Stanley Cup Finals and throughout the postseason. And so there's a true value to being able to have that steady hand, that veteran presence, and we've seen that across the NBA playoffs with the New York Knicks in their title run. And we also saw that with the Carolina Hurricanes

0: throughout the Stanley Cup playoffs. So veteran presence and experience matters when you're trying to win a championship, and that has to be a huge theme for both of these teams that won titles this weekend.
1: Yeah, and the storylines with the coaches, obviously, and we'll get to the Mike Brown part with the Knicks in a second, but how about Rod Brind'Amour, who Rod the Bod, as they say, and we'll show you and talk about later when he took his shirt off. He went tarps off, and you know what? I don't blame him when he looks like that. That guy is ripped.
2: If your nickname is Rod the Bod,
1: you're
2: you
1: taking your
2: it.
1: Shirt off.
2: You
1: yeah.
2: earned it.
1: Yeah, he needs to go with your squad with the Cardinals and just sit up there with the tarps off
2: We'd
1: in
2: love
1: the outfield.
2: To have a champ in the outfield.
1: So Emily Kaplan also spoke with Rod Brind'Amour post game last night after winning the Cup. How does it compare? You won as a player in 06 with Carolina. Now you win as the head coach.
3: I don't know. I don't even know what to say right now. I'm so happy for these guys. You know, I wanted it as a player. I really wanted it, but I wanted it for these guys as a coach because it just means so much. And to see how happy they are. I mean, I'm an old guy now, but I had my one. Trust me, I'm glad we got another one, but it's for these guys. This is what it's all about.
2: That has to be such a different experience doing it as a coach as opposed to a player, because when you're a player, you directly affect what happens. You're out there on the ice. You're the one that's exerting yourself. When you're a coach, of course, tactically and motivationally, you're making a huge impact, but so much of it is out of your hands. And for someone who actually was a player and who won at the highest level, I'm sure at times that's a very difficult experience for you to be in, because you've been out there, you know what it takes, but you kind of have to take a step back. So for him to say how rewarding it is to watch his guys win, I'm sure it was in a very, very special way.
1: Congratulations to the Hurricanes. 3-0 victory last night, 4-2 series win after being down 2-1 in this series. Golden Knights goes home, go home. I guess someone has to send John Tortorella's clothing because he said he left it in Carolina.
2: Yeah, what happened to your guy? Interim head coach bump yeah. runs out?
1: Yeah. Do you bring him back if you're Vegas? I don't think it's a done deal that you bring him back. I know that sounds wild, but I think just because he's so good in that spurt and that burst that I just wonder if they actually consider in both ways. I wonder if it's like, hey, this was for this, and then we'll see what happens moving forward.
2: Good times. Thanks.
0: Can I ask you a question?
1: Yeah.
0: I know it's hypothetical. We'll never be able to prove it, but if he won the Stanley Cup, you would have brought him back, right?
1: Yeah, you have to, right?
0: Okay, so, I mean, once you get to the Stanley Cup Finals, get a couple of wins, I think that's justified in terms of the players having the appropriate response to this coach as opposed to any alternatives that might be out there.
1: Yeah, and I'm not saying you don't. I'm just saying it's not 100% a done deal, right? Like, you don't have to. We saw the New York Knicks. I mean, they didn't get to the finals last year, but
0: they didn't get to the finals, Ab. That's a big piece of it.
1: All right, I'm just saying.
2: Yeah, if they got to the finals, I bet Tibbs would still be
1: there. I'm not trying to fire anybody. He's not even under contract, so there's no firing. It's just let his contract run out.
0: So if the coach gets to the final series in the entire sport in the postseason and he doesn't win, you want to fire him. You were talking about that with Mitch Johnson last week.
1: No,
0: now you're talking about that
1: it.
0: With Torts?
1: That's not what I'm saying.
0: I'm sensing a theme with Evan Cohen.
2: There's a pattern here.
0: There is a pattern.
1: Look at ESPN.com. Tortorella leaves door open for return to Vegas. Well, leaving door open doesn't mean it's 100% that he's coming back. Most importantly, congratulations to Carolina.
2: Yes.
1: Just an unbelievable run. 8-1 on the road in the postseason, which is just remarkable. Gosh. Congrats to the Hurricanes. Congrats to all of our friends at 99.9 The Fan in Raleigh, North Carolina, as they are going to be celebrating today, just like the streets of New York City were on Saturday night. We will get to that after Smalls has this from the Wellness Company.
2: That's right, Ev. It's summertime, and if you're heading into the season without a medical emergency kit, what are you doing? You're taking a risk most people don't even think about it until it's too late. Summer colds linger. They can turn into sinus infections that last for weeks. Getting sick right before vacation? Yuck, that's going to derail everything. And when you're traveling, finding a doctor and a pharmacy, it's stressful. Trust me, this has happened to me, which is why I'm so glad that I had a medical emergency kit. 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

0: Kevin, Canty, and Michelle are unsportsmanlike.
1: One shot for the championship. He got it! 4-point lead, 7.5 to go. De'Aaron Fox across midcourt with five. Left wing handoff to Wembanyama with two. Takes a three that he misses too strong. It's happening, Knicks fans. It's happening. It's been 53 years. But for this moment, it was well worth the wait. A playoff run that'll go down in history. And a team that will live forever. Next stop, the Canyon of Heroes. The New York Knicks are NBA champions.
2: There is nothing like the love letter that an organization has an opportunity to write to its fans and to its cities, quite like winning a championship. Enjoy it, Knicks fan. Enjoy it, Knicks Nation. Signed, sealed, and delivered, your 2026 New York Knicks.
1: This league has seen some impressive playoff runs over the years, but we've never seen anything like the 2026 New York Knicks. They will be forever remembered as the team that proved no lead is too big and no guard is too small.
3: No lead is too big, no guard is too small, no celebration was too big in the West Village in Manhattan on a Saturday night. Tyler Murray, Monica McNutt, 880 ESPN, ESPN New York, ESPN New York app, Knicks Radio Network. Just an unbelievable final call of the New York Knicks winning their first title in 53 years since 1973 by beating the Spurs in San Antonio, Game 5, 94-90, winning the series 4-1, and giving the Knicks their title and giving the NBA the eighth different champion over the last 8 years. Just a remarkable run here by the New York Knicks. 16-3, the three losses by a combined 6 points. They dominated everyone. And of course, you heard it all here on ESPN Radio, on the NBA Finals, on ESPN Radio, presented by Gusto. Take a deep breath, because that was just remarkable. And Jalen Brunson, CC, proved me wrong, proved you wrong, proved so many other people wrong that he can be that 1A superstar. We said specifically, well, he can win a title, but he needs a best player on the team. Yeah, he's that best player on the team. Hand up. I was wrong. Jalen Brunson, you're as likable on the court and off the court as could be, and I apologize to you. I hope my kids follow you, your lead in life, and the way you act and the way you play and how hard you work on and off the court and how you don't smile until the end. Jalen Brunson, I'm sorry. You're awesome. I screwed this one up. There's my apology. I'm sure there's more. CeCe, go ahead.
4: Yeah, I mean, listen, it's David versus Goliath, and we know how that worked out with the slingshot. And Jalen Brunson, we kept waiting on him to have a signature game in this series. He's had moments, but he hadn't had that game where you said that's his masterpiece. That's his coronation as the King of New York, and have his team sitting on top of the NBA world. But we got that in a closeout in San Antonio on Saturday night. 45 points. It's the second highest percentage of a team scoring in a closeout game to Michael Jordan in his 45 in the Game 6 of the 98 Finals against the Utah Jazz. So Jalen Brunson, absolutely phenomenal. You look at the company that he's keeping, the graphic that they're showing on ESPN2, ESPNU. I mean, he's one of four players to score 45-plus in a closeout game. He joins Giannis, Bob Pettit, and Michael Jordan. So it's pretty elite company for Jalen Brunson. And it just goes to show that even though it looks a lot different than other players that are considered superstars or top five guys in the sport, it's still as effective and sometimes even more so.
5: Yeah, Jalen Brunson is the definition of it doesn't matter what other people say about you as long as you believe in yourself. Because here's a guy who is a two-time champion at the collegiate level and was drafted in the second round. I watched a lot of videos of him over the weekend talking about how he felt like there was nothing more that he could have shown in college for him to have a better position in the draft, and people still overlooked him. People still passed him by. This is a guy that the Dallas Mavericks had and let walk This is a guy that when he was brought here by the Knicks, that everyone doubted. He's too small. We shouldn't be building around him. Can he be the guy? Can he be a 1A guy? And he just kept his head down and he kept working. This was a guy that the Knicks believed in so much that they imported his teammates to build the culture of this team around him. This is a guy that no matter what the deficit was, he never wavered. Jalen Brunson is a winner at the highest level. And congratulations to him because he earned this.
3: It's weird to say after all these years of, let's be honest, ineptitude, that they have become the model franchise. They've become the model franchise in terms of belief and loyalty, if you think about it. As you just said, Smalls, they believed in someone when no one else did to that level. And they believed in him so much that he was willing to say, you know what? I need to take less money than offered to me in order to get all of these other guys around me that I know can contribute to winning. He was so justified in his actions, and they were justified in his actions. I mean, playing through injury, obviously, which we'll get to the Wemby part of it, but playing through injury in the final game in a closeout game when he scores 45 points. But every decision was right. Bringing in a guy who'd never run a team before, an agent in Leon Rose. Leon Rose very intelligently deciding in that moment, two things need to happen immediately. Number one, one voice policy, whoever the coach is. Number two, the guy that I've been with my whole life, basically, Worldwide West, who knows everyone, he's coming with me. So you're getting both of us. Then the decision to bring in Tom Thibodeau was the right decision. You needed to get from bad to good, and Tom Thibodeau got them from bad to good. Believing in Jalen Brunson, where now it's, hey, let's go get everybody around him, and Bridges and Hart, making the very shrewd trade to say if we're going to build around Brunson, we need 3-and-D players. Well, you got an elite one in OG Anunoby. The gutsy decision to trade for Karl Anthony Towns, who the Minnesota Timberwolves did not want to give the money to and did not think he could lead them to a championship, and the New York Knicks made him a defensive player. I know he got in foul trouble in the closeout game, but so what? And then the decision, we got from bad to good. We're really good. We need to get to from really good to great, and let's go get the ninth choice, basically, in Mike Brown. And Mike Brown came in there with finals experience, playoff experience, which you didn't think about at the time being so vital. But when he's matched up with Mitch Johnson, who had no experience doing anything, Mike Brown ran circles around him. And I'll give you, CC, one other thing that I don't know that I would have done, that they did. And I have to give him a ton of credit for it. I think when I made the coaching change away from Tibbs, in my head, it's, well, now we're taking the team a little bit away from Brunson. He's not running everything anymore. You may have to move on from Rick, his dad. And they very intelligently did not. I may have considered that in trying to separate this. Hey, this is your last chance, Nova Knicks. You better do it now. They kept Rick Brunson. Rick Brunson was awesome with Mike Brown. Rick Brunson's comments post-game, my son's not the best player of all time with the Knicks. Patrick Ewing is. He's not the best free agent signing. Shaq is. Oh, my God, you can't handle yourself any better than they did. Every decision they made was the right one, and I would have been wrong 100 times over the course of this time. Kudos to the New York Knicks.
4: Yeah, credit to the New York Knicks, and if we're going to dole out the kudos, we've got to give some to owner James Dolan. And listen, I'm not the biggest, or I haven't been the biggest James Dolan fan because of how he's fat-handed a lot of the decisions when it comes to managing the New York Knicks throughout the years, but I give him credit for this. When he made the decision to move on from Tom Thibodeau, there was a lot of speculation about the Knicks going star chasing last summer. And to that, owner James Dolan said, you know, he's learned not to go chasing after the bright, shiny object. And that was Giannis. They doubled down on the culture. They doubled down on Brunson. They doubled down on being able to get those guys to commit to playing defense at a higher level. And the result is a championship. We've known that the Knicks can score points. We've known that they've had a dynamic offense. But after last playoffs run, where they came up short in the conference finals to the Pacers, the question was, can you win a title with two defensive liabilities on the court, that being Jalen Brunson and Karl Anthony Towns? Well, those guys took it personal. And while nobody will look at Jalen Brunson and say he's a plus defender, they will look at Jalen Brunson and say he's communicative, like a good leader is supposed to be. He's always in the right position. He's willing to put his body on the line on the defensive end of the court, taking charges, positioning himself against other bigger players. playing with the level of physicality, and then, of course, Karl-Anthony Towns and the transformation that we've seen him make, not just on the offensive end playing point center, but on the defensive end, being a presence, being able to slow down Victor Wembanyama, and then being able to contest opponent shots in a way that we've never seen him do throughout the course of his career. So I give a tremendous amount of credit to ownership for not getting in the way of what Leon Rose and World Wide West were trying to build, for empowering Mike Brown without taking the leadership role away from Jalen Brunson, but then also the Knicks taking it personal in terms of their failure last postseason and making the requisite changes so that they could hold up the Larry O'Brien trophy this year.
3: That's an excellent point you made about the Giannis part of it. And I think let's double down on that. Because likely starting tomorrow, the basketball conversation on our show will certainly be NBA Finals fallout still. But it'll be a lot based on Giannis. There's a good chance he gets traded within the next week, right? So we're going to talk about Giannis a lot. Mm-hmm. A lot of people said, well, okay, even though Shams reported they had that exclusive negotiating window with Giannis and there was only those two teams, well, they weren't going to be able to get him. You know what you learned based on this final series? Yes, they were. Because smart teams around the league would have realized Karl-Anthony Towns could have been added to what we already have. OG Anunoby could have been added to what we already have. CeCe, it's not the direct Knicks-Bucks trade. It's the third team. So now I do believe retroactively, if the Knicks wanted them, they probably could have gotten them because of how much other teams would have been willing to give up for OG and Kat. It probably would have been a 3 or 4 team deal. And you're right. The discipline the Knicks showed, which is shocking, right? Because you started this talking about Dolan. Discipline in terms of player acquisition, coaching changes, would not be a strength. However, Leon Rose and World Wide West pulled this off with Dolan, that is a massive key. Now, it's not to take a shot at Giannis, because I know you weren't, and neither am I. But we can't guarantee that Giannis would have won a title with the depleted team along with Jalen Brunson. No way.
4: No.
3: And they said no. When Giannis was saying yes, which that's a great point by you, because we are about to get into all of the Giannis conversation. And the Knicks are not going to be a team that he's going to be on. And that was the team, at least reportedly, he wanted to be on. Instead, they're champs for the first time in 53 years. Well, if they won, somebody had to lose. What exactly happened with the Spurs? We'll get to that next. We're on Sportsmanlike, presented by Progressive Insurance.
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2: 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I don't care how young you are. 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
3: The call here on ESPN Radio on Saturday night. Mark Kestisher, Doris Burke, the last voice there. Of course, you recognize who said that. That was PJ Carlissimo, of course. And then George Sedano on the sidelines of the New York Knicks winning their first title in 53 years against the San Antonio Spurs. Of course, Mike Greenberg happy about that. As a Knicks fan, he is the latest guest on This Was SportsCenter, a new interview podcast from Rich Eisen featuring SportsCenter legends, available now on Disney Plus, the Rich Eisen Show YouTube channel, and all podcast platforms. 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Phenomenal stuff so far with Dan Patrick, Chris Berman, and Greeny on there. Make sure you go and listen or watch it as soon as possible. The Spurs part of this. We've talked and congratulated, rightfully so, the Carolina Hurricanes on winning the Stanley Cup last night. Mm-hmm. The Golden Knights make a run that was unexpected. You give them credit there, obviously. The Knicks, we have been giving credit to, that we can't give them enough credit, and we will continue to do so. The other side of it would be the San Antonio Spurs. And I got to be honest with you, if I don't see them play again for a long time, I'm cool with that. I hate watching them play basketball.
4: Why?
3: I hate it. Like, I it really actually angers me watching them play basketball.
4: It's a safe space. Let it out.
3: Well, you have a 7'5 guy who you play as high up and away from the basket as possible. You have rotations beforehand that I'm starting to think are preset. I almost think they decide who's playing when before the game. There's no in-game feel for what's going on. Dylan Harper is arguably the best player in the team, and that includes Wemby. So let's put him on the bench as much as possible. I don't care that he's 20. I don't get, like, this is the thing. If you're 80 and you're playing that way, play him more. I don't care his age. I don't care his level of experience. It's infuriating watching them play. You have a guy in Luke Kornet. I know he had a good regular season for you. Was awful in this series. And you have three or four other seven-footers that are just sitting there. One of whom, Kelly Olynyk, has finals experience. And can stretch the floor. You also have a head coach that I think they are at a point now. They have no choice but to trade De'Aaron Fox this offseason. Why, you ask? No, not because he was terrible in that game, 3 of 15 or whatever it was.
5: He was bad.
3: It's because his head coach refuses to not play him. So the only way I can get him off the floor is put him on another team because Mitch Johnson refuses to watch the game that's going on. I can't watch this team anymore. I wish Jalen Williams was healthy. I wish A.J. Mitchell was healthy because they would have beaten, the Thunder would have beaten the Spurs. I don't know if they would have beaten the Knicks. But they would have beaten the Spurs, and then at least we have a series that is watchable. I get how
4: because
3: close
4: so many
3: this
4: people
3: was.
4: Love watching OKC play basketball.
3: Smalls, I'd much rather watch OKC than the Spurs.
4: Yeah,
3: I can't,
4: I'm not with you on that one.
3: I can't stand watching the Spurs play. I can't stand it. And I love those two guys in the backcourt.
5: I don't know that I can get down with your take either, Ev, but it is frustrating watching the Spurs not give Dylan Harper more leash when it comes to allowing him to put his imprint on the game, especially in the final quarters, in the second half, in the consequential moments of games. It's clear that Victor Wembanyama is going to be the focus of every opposing defense's game plan to stop the Spurs offense. It is problematic that you have a 7'5 big man that doesn't have a go-to move and that you can't rely on to get you a bucket down in the post late in games. That's frustrating, but you also have a 20-year-old in Dylan Harper that has poised beyond his years, and to see Mitch Johnson routinely opt out of trusting Dylan Harper in lieu of what we've gotten from De'Aaron Fox throughout the playoffs, but in particular this series, it's unexplainable. And so, yeah, I do think that it's time to move on from De'Aaron Fox. I just don't know how that happens when he's about to go into year one of a four-year max contract that's going to pay him $226 million.
4: Yeah, that one's going to be tough.
5: Yeah.
4: That one's going to be tough. Also, it's up to your head coach to know when to use the personnel that he has and when not to, importantly. And, Evan, you talk about the lack of feel for the game, the lack of in-game adjustments. The Spurs are a story of two halves. They led by double digits in every game that the Knicks won. Every game. According to our analytics, let's run through the four games that the Knicks won. In game one, the Spurs had a 91.6% chance of winning the game. They were up 13 points midway through the third. You feel they're coming back. You don't have those adjustments. They win. 72.8% chance to win game two. In game four, they had a 99.6% chance to win the game. In game five, they're up 10 points, 7:54 left in the fourth, 95.4% chance to win the game. They had them. They had them. The Knicks won these four games by a total of 16 points. The margin for error was so thin. And the Spurs gave them the opportunity to get back into the game because of tactical decisions by their head coach. And I'm not absolving the players, specifically Wemby. You want to be the best player in the world? You want to be a champion? You had your opportunities down the stretch, too, and you didn't deliver for your team.
3: Yeah, there's... We will
4: He's
3: going
4: to learn from that,
3: Yeah, we'll get to the Wemby part coming up here because there's a lot with Wemby. The not shaking the hands, the flagrant not called on the Brunson play with the ankle, et cetera, et cetera. But Devin Vassell, Spurs... forward, guard, combo, wing, whatever you want to call him. He had this to say post-game about Dylan Harper and how he was not thrilled with his playing time.
6: He was upset with playing time and different roles that he was in, but when we needed him most, he stepped up. And we have a star in the making, and I know that he's going to put so much work into the offseason. It's not just offensively, but defensively. He's made a lot of plays. He's grown so much, and... Was he 20, 21 years old? I mean, the sky's the limit for him. So I'm just really proud of our rookies. They stepped up, and to be called, their number to be called in the NBA Finals shows the growth and the trust that the coaches have into them.
3: Two things on this. Number one, probably shouldn't have said that because you're putting words in Dylan Harper's mouth publicly that he didn't say, but whatever. But number two, I would argue CC with him on this. He ain't a star in the making. He's a star. He's just a star. And the in the making is only because his head coach refuses to play him like one.
5: Yeah.
3: It's infuriating.
5: Well, yeah. I mean, Dylan Harper had some grow-up moments in this series, too, right? In the fourth quarter in game five, he missed some free throws. So, like, I'm not – we got a little premature with the anointing oil for Victor Wembanyama. Mm-hmm. Let's not do the same thing with Dylan Harper. But I will say this. For Devin Vassell to come out and say that publicly, that means that there are players in that locker room that feel the same way privately. And to me, that's an endorsement on what the future for the San Antonio Spurs should be. Victor Wembanyama is the face of the franchise, there is no doubt. But Dylan Harper should emerge as the closer for the Spurs for years to come.
3: Yep.
5: Right? We talk all the time about how big men, you know, struggle when it comes to being the defined closer for a team in a clutch time game because a big man ultimately needs someone to get them the ball in their spots where they can be effective. Well, guess what? Dylan Harper is a true point guard. He doesn't need anybody's help to get him the ball in his spots. He can create shots for himself. He can create shots for others. He is going to be the closer for the San Antonio Spurs into the future. Much in the same way like Jalen Brunson is the closer for the Knicks, that will be Dylan Harper's role. Now, that doesn't mean that Victor Wembanyama doesn't need to spend some time with Hakeem Olajuwon and develop more back-to-the-basket moves and be more reliable when it comes to, you know, playing big minutes in fourth quarters and being effective down the stretches in games when the outcome is going to be decided. But Dylan Harper has to be the guy. And for that reason, the Spurs have to turn over every rock in order to find a way to offload De'Aaron Fox because it needs to be Dylan Harper's team unquestioned into the future. It's hard to say that it's Dylan Harper's team when you got another point guard on the squad making $50 million a year plus.
3: Coming up, the Wemby part of it. We wondered, when would people turn on him? Small said, it ain't happening anytime soon. Is now considered soon? Mm-hmm. We're on Sportsmanlike, presented by Progressive Insurance.
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1: Victor pulls up left wing three. No good. The New York Knicks are NBA champions.
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6: WOIA, Spurs Radio Network, their loss in the NBA Finals. The Knicks win their first title in 53 years. The Knicks get their first title since 73. The Carolina Hurricanes get their first title since 06. The United States soccer team wins a game in blowout fashion 4-1.
7: Right.
6: What a weekend in sports. As, of course, with all those winners, let's talk about more about the team that lost. because this is the day to say goodbye to that team, right? The Knicks and the Hurricanes and U.S. soccer are still going to be alive, but the Spurs specifically, Victor Wembanyama, it's an interesting few games for him. His team lost 4-1 in this series. He could have potentially picked up his fourth flagrant foul, which would have had him suspended for one game because he kind of undercut. It was in the landing space for Jalen Brunson. They didn't call it in that moment. In addition, he walked off the court without shaking hands. Before we get reaction, let's hear the reaction from our show. Let's get the reaction from Wembanyama post-game on Saturday night.
2: One of many things I learned is the margin of error is very, very thin. Our domination stints are absolute. We absolutely dominated for most of the series. But our errors, our mistakes, are punished so hard that we can't have ups and downs like this so much, you know. The ups are okay. The downs, it's the reason we lost.
6: What? Smalls, you loved him to like 100%. I loved him to like 95%. You said nobody's turning on him anytime soon. The state of Victor Wembanyama right now is what?
7: Yeah, I think people are turning on him. I think I might have been wrong on that one. But he put himself in that position. Not only by not stepping up on the court in very critical moments for his team down the stretch, he had opportunities, especially to make free throws down the stretch, and didn't do it. But some of the things that he did in this run really illustrated his immaturity. And I think part of the reason why we exalted Wemby and anointed him prematurely is because we could not believe the maturity and the intention that came out of this 22-year-old. He felt so much more than a 22-year-old kid. He felt like a seasoned vet with the way that he dedicated himself mentally and physically to his craft. But when you're not speaking to the media at points during this run, and when you're not shaking the hand of your opponent after they win, that shows your immaturity. And for Wemby to very publicly say he wants to be the face of the league, he wants to be the greatest to ever do this. You have to be better in those moments. And I know this is immaturity and inexperience rearing its ugly head, but you want to be the face of the league. Communicating with the media, even in your worst moments, is required. You want to be the face of the league. Showing sportsmanship and respect to your opponent when they best you is required. And Wemby fell short in some instances on and off the floor throughout these playoffs.
5: Yeah, I have a hard time crushing him for not showing more sportsmanship to the Knicks after he lost. I mean, it's chaos when the team wins a championship on the court. It's a lot going on. They've got the hats, they've got the T-shirts, they're building the podiums and the platforms for the players to stand on to present the Larry O'Brien Trophy. Confetti is falling, and it's not your color. I understand not wanting to be a part of that circus. I get that. The part where he doesn't talk to the media, which is a part of his job responsibility, that's something that he's got to do. And that is absolutely immaturity. to his comments, it's clear that the experience or lack thereof was the biggest differentiating factor between these two teams. It wasn't talent. It's the fact that the Knicks have guys that are more calloused. They have guys that had been there and had lived through the heartbreak, and they use that heartbreak as fuel to motivate them to shore up all of the inefficiencies or all of the weaknesses that they had, both from an individual standpoint and as a team. And so I think that Wemby and the Spurs have to view this postseason as a learning opportunity and not just dismiss it as an aberration and look at the Knicks as an outlier, because that's where you lose the lesson. And that's what I'm concerned with Victor Wembanyama. When you hear him say that we dominated the series, you might have led for the greatest percentage of minutes played during the series, but you didn't dominate because the Knicks gentlemen swept your ass off the court on your home floor. So I just want to make sure that these young San Antonio Spurs understand the lesson that is to be learned from losing to a team like the New York Knicks, and they go back and they fix the issues that allowed them to give up double-digit lead after double-digit lead after double-digit lead after double-digit lead in losing four of the five games and losing six of the eight games that they faced the Knicks throughout the entirety of this season.
6: This postseason helped or hurt the reputation for Victor Wembanyama?
7: Helped. This is your first playoff run, and you get to the finals, and you arguably should have won it. You led by double digits in every single game that the Knicks won. This is, I think, going to be part of the overall story of Wemby, because he's going to be back. And I think maybe right now in this window, everyone's loving the Knicks and they're disappointed with Wemby for a variety of reasons. Maybe in this window, he's a bit vexatious and he's annoying and people don't like him. But I think he's going to learn from it. And I think we're going to see him back and better than ever. So I think it's going to be a temporary hating on Wemby.
6: Not taking the bait, CC. Same question.
5: You don't think that's the word of the day?
8: No.
5: Vexatious?
8: No.
5: I can't even say it right. Vexatious?
8: Yeah.
5: How do you say it, Smalls?
7: Vexatious.
5: Vexatious.
8: I'm going to pass on that. I could be wrong, but go ahead.
5: Listen, man. I don't think this will be the last time we see the Spurs in the NBA Finals. I also don't think it's a fait accompli that they're going to be right back in the Finals next year. Oklahoma City's not going anywhere. Mm-hmm. The Western Conference, there's some tough competition, right? You look at the Denver Nuggets, what they're going to be doing. You look at the Los Angeles Lakers, them retooling their roster this offseason. The West is not going to be easy. So it's not a given that San Antonio is right back in this spot next year. There's work that needs to be done in order to climb back to the top of the mountain and give yourself an opportunity to compete for a championship. But I do think there are plenty of lessons for them to learn. They have to be introspective in that way and be honest about what they saw and what played out in these NBA Finals and not dismiss what the Knicks have done as a fluke. Because if you listen to a lot of how the Spurs have talked throughout the course of this series and even after Saturday night, it sounds as if they're dismissive of what the New York Knicks did to them, and they didn't acknowledge the greatness of the Knicks. They just focused on the mistakes that they made. The Knicks forced the Spurs into bad basketball. It didn't just happen. And I'm afraid that the Spurs are looking at it from the standpoint of the latter, which is them being and doing things that are uncharacteristic.
6: All right. So Alan Hahn is going to come in. Now, this is going to be interesting because we have upon further review with CeCe after 7 a.m. Eastern. Are you going to cede your time to Alan Hahn? Of course, ESPN New York, MSG, Get Up, ESPN NBA analyst. Are we willing to cede the upon further review time, at least for 15 minutes, to one Alan Hahn to come in here and rightfully and properly gloat? Are we willing to do that?
5: Yeah, I'll allow it.
6: You'll allow it.
7: We'll allow it.
6: Alan Hahn is going to join us in a few minutes here, and he has every right to rub it in, to say, I told you so, all this kind of
7: stuff.
6: Absolutely. Because the team that he covers on a day-to-day basis, the best team in the world by a lot. I don't care what the five-game close, whatever. They are significantly better than the San Antonio Spurs. And personally, I'd be happy to watch the Knicks play basketball again tonight. If I don't watch the Spurs play for another 5 years, I'm fine with that after what I saw in this series. Brutal to watch over the last few games. It's infuriating, to be honest. Alan Hahn, ESPN New York, MSG, ESPN NBA analyst, will join us next. 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
2: 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The call on ABC, Mike Breen with the fantastic call, and Mike Breen deserves it. All the years he's done the games for the New York Knicks, just a phenomenal broadcaster, phenomenal guy. Along with Michelle Smallman, Chris Canty, live from ESPN Chicago, ESPN 1000 in Chicago, and joining us now in studio, you hear him afternoons, ESPN New York, 880. You see him on the MSG broadcast for the Knicks forever. Wrote about the Knicks beforehand, ESPN NBA analyst. Now you'll see him on Get Up at 8 a.m. Eastern, lifelong New Yorker. It is our buddy, Alan Hahn. Congratulations to the team you cover and the fans that you are interacting with every single day. Open-ended, broad question, though. How did they do this?
3: How did they do it? I'm still trying to figure it out. they did it with so much heart, and they did it with a point guard that really, I think, is emblematic of the city, because everybody thinks of New York, it's all money and glitz and glamour and ego and attitude. Maybe that is attitude, but it is grit. It is the daily grind, the work at it. There's a bit of an underdog feel to this city sometimes as well. You know, like you got to scrap to make it, because there's so much big money in this place. Yep. There's so much power around here that for you to make it, you know, you got to fight through, right? So, and I think that's what Jalen Brunson really was about. And, you know, I've been talking about this now for the last 24 hours. I probably slept for maybe three. I feel like what Brunson did to Wembanyama was the ultimate revenge.
4: Why?
3: For the way he mushed his head and how he laughed at him and how he mocked him. And Brunson never went at him. Never got mad, never said a word post-game. I got no comment on that, was all he would say. Didn't get into the war of words, didn't show any emotion. Just in the end, what did he do?
2: 45.
3: Yeah. Put 45 on your floor, sent you home. That's the ultimate revenge.
4: I took what you wanted the most.
3: Yeah,
4: which
3: exactly.
4: Is the hardware.
3: Exactly. Oh, you pushed me in the back of the head. That's nice.
4: Cute.
3: I just ended your season.
4: Right.
3: Right.
4: Watch me celebrate on your floor.
3: Oh, yeah, absolutely. Uh-huh. And to me, is that not, like, again, that's the best revenge. The best revenge is that. Not getting into the war of words, not talking, not trying to throw a punch. Now, every Knicks fan wanted Brunson to, like the whole Kobe thing with Pau Gasol, run right through him, next screen, first game, first play of game four, have you set a screen and run right through him and set it to. No, I'm not doing any of that. Mm. I'm just going to beat him.
4: So, as an outsider looking in, for a long time, the Knicks were kind of the face of dysfunction in basketball. And it feels, as you're saying this, that Jalen Brunson stabilized them in a lot of ways. He's very even-keeled.
3: Yeah, that's a great word, stabilized, because that's what he is.
4: Yes.
3: Very stable.
4: He's very stable. So much so that they bet on him in a big way by bringing in his boys to double down on the way he has stabilized this franchise.
3: Yeah.
4: You talk about ultimate revenge. Everyone doubted me. You're coming at me. I did it with my friends and my dad. I did it with my friends and my dad by my side.
3: Where you put that? It sounds so like our neighborhood. Like we came to your neighborhood.
4: Yeah,
3: I got my dad playing on the team. Like, but it is and it isn't. I think it's more of the DNA. It's more Leon Rose brought in people that he knew, and he knows the Brunsons very well, and he knows Jalen very well, and he knew what he had in him, and it was a matter of. And we saw it in Dallas. Like, we got that tease in Dallas when Luka got hurt and he had to take the ball. And he was a star early in that playoff run that the Mavericks had to the conference finals. And the thinking was, give him the ball and see what he can do full time. And that's what they did. They built the team with him in mind and with that Villanova DNA in mind. And I think for Brunson, that's where it then became, all right, bring in my boys. But most importantly, bring in my... You know, my consigliere. I need Josh Hart because he's the guy that will keep the room right. I'll lead by example. Josh will make sure everybody stays in line. And that's what he needed. So he had his lieutenant. He was the leader. And it built out from there. And that's what they said. But look, this has been a rocky road. This was not a smooth sail. This was not an easy build. And there were a lot of moments of contention, including during this season. They lost 9 games in an 11-game span at one point. But when it came down to winning time,

0: They had that moment of truth down 2-1 to the Hawks. They all kind of looked at each other in the room and they just said, what are we going to do? Is this how we're going out again? Or are we going to finally lock in and get this thing done? And once they all, it was the basketball nirvana. It was when a whole group of players who knew their potential, because they had shown it, finally said, that's it. It's now or never. And now it's now.
1: Alan, there's a screenshot circulating over the last 48 hours of an image of the NBA draft coverage from 2019 showing the Knicks team needs. And it says everything, starters and bench. Now, Jalen Brunson and Leon Rose aside, what is the most impactful decision that the organization made from that point to where we are now holding up the Larry O'Brien trophy?
0: That's a great – so other than Brunson or Leon Rose?
1: Correct.
0: Well, it would have to be Mike Brown then. It would have to be the decision to move on from Tom Thibodeau, which a lot of people were like, how could you do that? This guy just brought you all the way back as a franchise and put life into you. But in New York, we have the example, of course, of the New York Yankees, where Buck Showalter did a great job reinvigorating the Yankees from being the same thing, a dysfunctional mess of a franchise that just couldn't get it right, chasing stars, and got them to a point where they were a very good team. And then they let him go, which felt like a very precarious decision. Then they hired Joe Torre. And everybody knows the Clueless Joe back pages and all that stuff. Joe Torre had never really won big as a manager. But he was the right guy for the right time because he understood how to manage players. He understood star players and how to deal with them. And that's exactly what Mike Brown was. Just like Jalen Brunson was the point guard we didn't know New York needed, Mike Brown was the coach we didn't know this team needed. And he, throughout this whole season, worked with this team, learned them, they learned him. And at the most important time, they all got it right.
1: So Al, real quick, because I think the Mike Brown part of this is fascinating. How would you characterize his career arc? Because you haven't seen a lot of NBA coaches take this path to being a champion.
0: Yeah, you're right. It's all opportunity, isn't it, CeCe? It is. It's opportunity. It's the right place at the right time. And that's exactly what this was. And it's how it's worked out. Collaborative is something that we all kind of like side-eye in pro sports when it becomes, wait, okay, so that really means the players are running it. Collaborative always sounds like it just means let the players run it. But that's not really how it worked here, because while Brown took in information and listened to players when they weren't happy with things that he wanted to do, and he certainly listened to them to make changes, and he also listened to them when it came to like a player that he didn't know much about, he saw them as one thing, and players came to him saying, no, you need to play him this way because this is what he does for us. He listened. But there were times he also told them, you got to trust me. This is how we're going to do it. And they listened to him. So collaborative actually worked this time because he was strong enough to handle that where a lot of coaches don't. A lot of coaches can't handle that.
2: Don Hahn and Rosenberg, 3 p.m. to 7 p.m. Eastern, ESPN New York, 8:80 a.m. Alan Hahn joining us here on Sportsmanlike, presented by Progressive Insurance. You'll see him on Get Up at 8 a.m. Eastern. You see him all throughout the year on the MSG broadcast covering the Knicks. Fill in the blank for me. I didn't realize blank could do that.
0: That's it's just Brunson is just keep coming back. Because of that one-on-one he had with Wembanyama when he took him to the basket. I didn't realize he could get into his body like that and then still make a layup against a guy 7'4". He's 6'2". Like of all the different shots he could make, I knew he could make step backs. I knew he could make shots, you know, the rainbows, the floaters. But this right here, we're showing it right now if you're watching. That's an insane layup to make against a guy that big. So I didn't realize he could do something like that. But I also didn't realize that Nuno's back there, right?
3: Yes.
0: Yeah, I didn't realize that Nuno would play Baja Men as I'm sitting here instead of just giving me some Sinatra.
4: First of all, it wasn't me. It was Pat.
0: Of course it was Pat. like, and I know why you played. There we go. I mean, if we're going to play anything when I'm sitting here, can it please be Sinatra?
2: Do you know the origin?
0: Because, no, here's the story. You know the story with the Baja Men in New York, right?
2: That's what I was going to ask.
0: The 2000 World Series.
2: No.
0: This is the Baja. This song became like a rally cry for the Mets because when the Mets are any good, they need rally cry. They need grimace and stuff like that. Yeah. So they brought the Baja Men to Shea Stadium to perform before a World Series game. I was at the game. It was the most embarrassing thing you could ever see. And of course, what happened? The Yankees smoked him. But the fact that Mike Brown did that in his press conference and it became a funny thing, the first thing we thought of was, oh my God, they're going to bring this song back now. And it was it killed the Mets. It's going to kill the Knicks. Like, so
2: nothing can kill.
0: Don't ever.
2: Not even the Bahamian.
0: Ever. If there was a record, a CD of this song, I would smash it. Don't ever play this song ever again in
2: New
0: York.
2: But it's the head coach of the team.
3: Mike Brown has exercised
0: ever,
3: the demons. No?
0: Ever. You could say that, but don't ever. No. Okay. Don't ever.
3: Now they're just trolling you.
0: Of course they
3: on
0: are.
3: On a day that he's celebrating.
0: I could always just do this. I could always
2: taking his headset.
0: I don't have to listen to that.
3: Good point.
0: I don't have to deal with that. But it was game four was a moment that I'll never forget because, and that's why the Sinatra thing really hits. I know there was a great shot of down here in West Village when everybody was singing Empire State of Mind, which was a really cool thing, a whole crowd. But on game four, when the game ended, it was like being at Rucker Park where when the game ends and the whole crowd just comes on the floor and everybody just can't, they don't want to leave, but they were excited about what they saw. And left and right are celebrities, A-listers, producers, music, movies, television, everyone. And then former NBA players all over the place. And all of them wide-eyed like, that was incredible. And they're playing music. They're playing like Don't Stop Believe. And they're playing all these different songs in the garden as ESPN is setting up the various desks inside the NBA, SVP, the digital stuff. And I'm milling about. I got a couple of interviews to do. And then all of a sudden, New York, New York begins. The first couple of this. Everyone stops. And this is not hyperbole. The first couple of lines, everyone sang. It was a sing-along on the garden floor with, again, Larry David, Jerry Seinfeld, John McEnroe, Ben Stiller. Everybody just stops and just starts singing this song.
3: It's a movie.
0: I had chills. You know, it was literally a movie. I had chills. I was like, is this really happening?
2: But that's New York. That's
0: crazy.
2: New York.
0: Ramon Shumpert in his old Knicks jersey from 10 years ago
3: incredible.
0: Is screaming the song.
2: I was at the LJ incredible. Game, the four-point play, same kind of thing. There's a great video of Billy Joel at Shea. Everybody's singing along with Billy Joel. There's something about, I'm not saying other cities don't do this, but there's something about New York with these sing-alongs and these moments and the way that the crowds, I mean, you're from the Midwest and you saw it front and center two nights ago.
3: It was a sense of community that I've never felt in my entire life.
0: That's a great way to put it. Michelle, and that's the last thing I'll say here. I know you guys got more to do. This is a big city with two of everything.
3: Yeah.
0: Two, every sports team. Three in hockey. And the Knicks are the one unifying team. Because even when the Giants win the Super Bowl, CeCe, you know this. Jets fans aren't happy. They're not like, oh, this is great. You're just like, I don't want to watch this anymore. If the Yankees win a World Series, the Mets fans aren't happy. They're not into it. This is the unifying thing. And for 2 weeks, for really 2 months, New York became a small town that got behind a team. And everyone from Broadway to Wall Street, whether they liked sports or not, was into the Knicks. And it was a really cool thing to experience.
2: 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Don, Hahn, Rosenberg. They're probably going to start
0: the
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0: with
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4: It is time for a Punt Further Review with CC, along with Michelle Smallman, Evan Cohen, Chris Canty. 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What a day. If you missed any of the show, go back, listen to the podcast, a lot on the Carolina Hurricanes winning the Stanley Cup last night over the Golden Knights, as well as United States Soccer 4-1 victory in their first game in the World Cup. But without further ado, we go upon further review with CeCe.
0: Number three.
1: All right, let's get to it. The Knicks win the chip. We're happy for our friends and neighbors. Celebrations across the city are epic, although I don't condone setting buses on fire, but that's an aside. 53-year drought is over. New York is back on top of the NBA world, and the Knicks did it in historic fashion. 9 straight road wins is the longest streak in playoff history, largest point differential in playoff history. So the question is obvious. Who's the next title-starved NBA fan base that should have hope of winning a title over the next half decade? Now, the qualifier is this. Rooting for a team that hasn't won this millennium but has experienced winning a championship in the past. The candidates that are top of mind, the Chicago Bulls, the Philadelphia 76ers, the Houston Rockets, the Portland Trail Blazers, and the Indiana Pacers, albeit an ABA championship. So Smalls, Ev, who's the fan base that has tasted glory in the past but hasn't felt it in a really long time? Who's the next fan base in the NBA to celebrate like the 2026 Knicks fan base did this summer?
5: Well, I'm obviously going to take the easy bait. You put the Pacers in there. They were in Game 7 of the finals last year. If Tyrese Halliburton didn't get injured, what would they be this year? Plus, they have a high pick. I mean, the Pacers could be right back there next season. I feel like they're an under-discussed X factor heading into next season.
4: No doubt. I would say that's the number one. I think Houston and Portland are the other two that are interesting relative to their offseason moves. We certainly heard Portland mentioned with Giannis. I don't know that that's going to happen. We've heard them with Jaylen Brown, if it is a three-team deal, with Giannis going to Boston, potentially. Again, I don't know why the Celtics would be so excited to give up Jaylen Brown. I'm missing and understanding that part of it. So I think that those two could potentially be considered there. But I think Smalls nailed it, CeCe. I think you've got to go Indiana because they've been there and they almost did that. And they have ability to get even better this offseason.
1: Yeah, I mean, and they have arguably the best point guard in the Eastern Conference in Tyrese Halliburton.
4: I think we got to say Jalen Brunson is that, don't you?
1: I'm just asking a question.
4: Are we really going to do that?
1: I'm asking a question.
4: That is as gutsy a take as you've ever had, and you've had gutsy takes.
5: Especially okay. Today of all days.
4: Yeah, my God.
1: I'm not disrespecting Jalen Brunson.
4: I want
1: Brunson.
4: You to do it. Just say it. I'll take Halliburton over Brunson. Just say it.
1: No, I'm not doing it. Brunson is one of the greatest New York sports figures of all time.
4: He's one of the greatest underdog stories of all time. If we're really
1: he's in the conversation for the greatest Knick of all time. And we understand how iconic that fan base is. But here's the interesting thing about Jalen Brunson, just as an aside. I think his career is going to be very similar to what we said about Derek Jeter or what we said about Eli Manning. One of the greatest players in that franchise's history, but you wouldn't consider them a top five player at any point in their career in their sport.
4: Right now, you wouldn't put Jalen Brunson in there?
1: I don't know. Is Jalen Brunson a top five player in the world? I don't know. I don't know that I can go to that place. He's a great player, if we're saying greatness, but top five individual talent? No. I don't think Jalen Brunson.
4: We'll put a pin in that one. We'll come back to that at some point.
1: We'll come back to that. Next.
0: Number two.
1: Are the Knicks proof that you don't need a top five player in the sport to win a title? Previous 6 NBA champions, Oklahoma City Thunder, the Boston Celtics, Denver Nuggets, Golden State Warriors, Milwaukee Bucks, and the LA Lakers, all with MVPs, leading scorers, or at the very least, a first team all NBA performer. That's not the Knicks. New York is the first team since the 2004 Pistons to win an NBA title with a roster that has 0 MVPs and 0 first-team All-NBAs at any point in those players' respective careers. If the answer to the original question is yes, then should teams consider themselves closer to a title than they otherwise would have a decade ago?
4: I think what we have seen from the Knicks proves, and the last, this is the eighth different champion over the last 8 years. I don't know that there's one common theme. I mean, if you think about what's the common theme between the last eight champions? Because I don't know what it, if you know what it is between the Knicks, Thunder, Celtics, Nuggets, Warriors, Bucks, Lakers, and Raptors. Certainly, I'd love to know what it is.
5: From a roster construction standpoint, I don't feel like there's a clear through line.
4: Think about this year versus last year, right? Yeah. Last year, the Thunder had so many guys that they drafted. They did not draft Shea, but basically almost everybody else, Hartenstein, okay, they did not, but their first team was the Thunder. That's not the case with the Knicks. Not even close. I don't know what the obvious, like, I don't know what the copycat move is based on what you're saying, CeCe, for other teams in the NBA. I think, here's the one thing, mental and physical toughness.
1: I was going to say defensive versatility. Defensive versatility is probably the common theme. When you look at those teams, when you look at what Boston could do with Drew Holiday and Derek White, when you look at the Oklahoma City Thunder, when you look at the Denver Nuggets, when you look at the Golden State Warriors, like, defensive versatility to me would probably be the common through line. But in an era of positionless basketball, it can look a lot of different ways in terms of who your primary scoring options are, who your closers are. And so I think more so now than ever, defense has to be the constant. It has to be the catalyst. And then from an offensive standpoint, no matter what it looks like, you damn well better have a guy that's a certified bucket getter in the final 5 minutes of a game. Next.
0: Number one.
1: Quote, the only thing worse than having no rules is having rules that you can't and or won't enforce. End quote. That was Clemson head coach Dabo Swinney in an interview this weekend complaining about the state of college football. Can't believe I'm saying this, but I actually agree with Dabo. The only question is whether the players would be amenable to unionizing to engage in collective bargaining when they concurrently capitalize on an ever-increasing open market year over year. Is there something that the NCAA can offer student-athletes to get them to accept a more structured environment and thereby more restrictions?
4: Yeah, here's what it is. Get the lower class and middle class of athletes, student-athletes, paid more. We all focus on the upper class of athletes, right? We're all focusing on, like, Brendan Sorsby, number one transfer, right? Well, there's like 100 other guys on the team.
1: Yep.
4: So if all of a sudden, if there's voting to unionize and roster spots 11 through 100 are making thousands of dollars more than they would have otherwise, but roster spots 1 through 10 are making less, isn't that how you sway it in your favor? I would assume. Just based on number of people then agreeing to this? Because what it was, I mean, Chris Canty, upon arrival at Virginia, let's say it's today's day and age, Chris Canty upon arrival at Virginia is not getting much.
1: No.
4: Right? So nothing. If Chris Canty, and that's, by the way, background, not a highly recruited player, not somebody that everyone wanted, made himself into an 11-year NFL player, but was not the guy that they wanted upon arrival. Right? So all of a sudden, if this guy that's thinking about another career past football upon arrival is guaranteed thousands of dollars because he's part of a union, of course he's signing up for it. Because his mom and dad are telling him, and great mom and dad, Chris, you need to think about life beyond sports. Oh, well then, I actually now have money to fund my life beyond sports when I'm done. That's, I would think, how you get it done, no?
1: That's how you would get it done, right? You use the many to, you know, assuage the few. I guess that's probably the direction that you would have to go. But it has to take a degree of organization, and that's going to be the biggest challenge.
4: Your problem.
5: Exactly.
1: When it comes to the NCAA trying to broker a deal and create a more, structured or a less chaotic environment when it comes to player movement.
4: We are on Sportsmanlike here on ESPN Radio, ESPN2. 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That was Upon Further Review. Coming up, how in the world did they pull this off the way in which they did? We'll discuss next. 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
1: The New York Jets are the world champions. They have upset the Baltimore Colts and beat them handily here today.
2: And the New York Islanders have won their fourth straight Stanley Cup.
3: He's Cookie Mouth! Cookie Mouth! The Mets have won the World Series!
4: The waiting is over! The New York Rangers are the Stanley Cup champions!
5: Cano's got it over the first, and the Yankees have won the World Series! The 27th World Series championship in Yankees history.
6: And the New York Giants, given last rites by many in December, are the Super Bowl champs in February.
7: 28 years in the making, the New York Liberty are WNBA champions!
8: At long last, for the first time in 53 years, the New York Knicks are the world champs!
9: Wow. Well done. Recent history, all-time history around New York sports that the 25-26 New York Knicks are adding to that history as NBA champions, the same way the 25-26 Carolina Hurricanes are adding to the list of titles with Duke and UNC, NC State in basketball as well. And of course, the Carolina Hurricanes back in 2006, where Rod Brindamore was a player on the team. And 20 years later, he, of course, is the coach of the team. And they win it all last night over Vegas. They win this series 4-2. Jordan Staal, he wins the Conn Smythe. He, of course, won a Stanley Cup 17 years ago at age 20 with the Pittsburgh Penguins. 17 years later at age 37, he wins it all. And just a remarkable weekend in sports. Oh, yeah, by the way, the United States soccer team is awesome right now in the World Cup. Of course, we dominate 4-1 this weekend.
10: Hello.
9: So much going on. Yeah, we're legit. We're legit. At least for now. We're legit.
11: We're legit for now.
12: Legit?
9: Well, yeah. I mean, the World Cup, the results for me are weird because I'm sitting there over the weekend and I'm watching Brazil play and they tie. And I'm like, what? Isn't Brazil supposed to be awesome? And no, they're not as good as they used to be. That's weird. The Knicks, like all these, like life changes. Sports change.
12: Indiana winning a championship in football.
9: In football.
12: By the way, Indiana University up. OG Anunoby with the tip-in, the moment of the series.
9: Good
12: Indiana
9: point.
12: Winning. Obviously, OG went to Indiana. They're the defending champs in football. Fernando Mendoza, Heisman Trophy winner, number one overall draft pick. The Hoosiers are up right now.
9: So if I take a list of things that the Knicks did right organizationally over the last however many years, right? I want you to give me the number one thing that they did the most right, so to speak. Hmm. Okay?
12: Okay. I like this.
9: So is it bringing in Leon Rose to run the team?
12: Okay.
9: Reminder, he was an agent. He brought his right-hand man, Worldwide West, who's one of the most connected people in all of sports, literally. Let me rephrase. The most connected person in all of sports ever he brought with him. Okay? Is it going out and getting Jalen Brunson, which Leon Rose is the one who did? Why? Because of his longtime relationship with his dad, Rick Brunson. That was his first client, I believe, as an agent. Okay? Is it bringing in Tibbs? Is it firing Tibbs? Is it bleep them picks with the Mikal Bridges trade? Is it going out there and trading Emmanuel Quickley and RJ Barrett for OG Anunoby? Is it trading Julius Randle and Dante DiVincenzo, who is part of the Nova Knicks, for Karl Anthony Towns? Is it bringing in Mike Brown? Is it our guy CJ McCollum destroying them in the first round and kind of giving them a wake-up call? The most right that the Knicks were with this unbelievable championship run was what?
11: Oh, that's easy for me. It's prioritizing culture and chemistry over talent. Talent is great, but when you have the right chemistry, when you have the right culture, you can contend for championships. This ain't fantasy sports. We're not in the business of just being able to collect talent. It's about being able to assemble it into a team. It's about being able to get the sum to be greater than the individual parts. And that was the thing that Leon Rose, Worldwide West, and the Knicks front office never lost sight of, right? They learned their lesson from the Kristaps Porzingis years where they bent over backwards to give Porzingis essentially everything he wanted. And then when it didn't work out, they ended up offloading him in hopes that they could create cap space in order to attract stars in 2019 free agency summer. None of that worked. And so the Knicks decided they were going to take a more organic approach, which, oddly enough, none of the guys that are in their starting five are drafted players. But they decided that they were going to build it with players that were nondescript or cast off from other places.
10: And who do you attribute that to then, CeCe? If you're going to say it's prioritizing culture and not getting the sexy star out there, but the culture of the team, who gets what individual gets the most credit for that?
11: It has to be Leon Rose.
12: Has to.
10: Is that where you were going to go?
11: Who else would it would be? That wasn't James Dolan's MO.
10: I'm not trying to give Dolan the credit. He's the one who hired Leon Rose, to be fair.
11: Yeah, congratulations. He realized that he didn't know what the hell he was doing. He tried to give it to Phil Jackson, who didn't care about the job. He was literally asleep while he was at player workouts. And then he decided, you know what? I'm going to go with somebody that doesn't have a traditional path to this role of being the GM and the basketball czar of a franchise. He hired an agent. And Leon Rose, somebody that with CAA knew the landscape of the NBA. He knew a lot of the individuals, not just from a talent standpoint, but from a mental makeup standpoint, from a character standpoint. And he allowed Leon Rose to build this team how he saw fit. He empowered Leon Rose to bring his vision to fruition. And that's why you saw the Knicks take the approach that they did. They found Jalen Brunson. They identified a market inefficiency, somebody that people didn't realize how good he was, but they knew. And then they decided that they were going to orient the team, build the team around this special player. Not because Jalen Brunson has this incredible athleticism, but because he has the right mental makeup, he has the right work ethic, he has the right character. This is somebody that left money on the table so that other guys on his team could eat. Guess what? When the best player does that, it's hard as hell not to listen to that guy when he has something to say. It's hard as hell for the organization not to do everything within their power to empower that guy and to put him in this position. Ev, I didn't realize this until this morning. The Knicks are not a second apron team. Now, they will be into the future, but not now. So this
10: which
11: is
10: means they have a maneuverability for anybody who wonders what that means.
11: They have flexibility under the cap to do other things to continue to fortify this roster. I guess my whole point is this. The New York Knicks are unconventional in the way that they built it. They signed a free agent in Jalen Brunson that ends up being monumental. And then they go out and they trade for all of the other pieces that they needed to flank him with. And now they're NBA champions.
12: Yeah, if we're going to admire the building, we need to give props to the architect. It's Leon Rose. He's the through line through all of this. You don't have the makeup of this team and the manner in which we see it without Leon Rose. You don't have Mike Brown as the coach without Leon Rose. All these things don't happen without him. And you can give credit to James Dolan for hiring him, but you can give credit to James Dolan for most importantly getting out of the way.
11: Yes.
12: Because the way he was doing things before, it was not working. It was dysfunctional. And he hired smart people to make smart decisions, and he stayed out of the way. Now, there are some moments where he tried to step in it, but to his credit, ultimately, more often than not, he stood back and he allowed them to do their thing. And they built the right building from top to bottom.
10: It's probably a lot easier to ask for the one voice policy when you don't work there versus when you do. So my guess, total guess, is that Leon Rose, when offered that position, said, I will do this under this condition. And if this is broken, then this happens, right? You can't do it once you're there. Like, hey, you're talking a lot. Can you stop talking? Like, no, it's I will take this job with these parameters. And Leon Rose, my guess, CeCe, you have to help me with this because you played and you know the salary of agents. My guess is that is a man that was making not thousands of dollars, millions of dollars as an agent. In other words, he could say no. He could just sit there and say, okay, it's fine. You don't want me under these parameters. I will continue doing what I'm doing, counting my millions, working my butt off for my players, but I don't need to take that job. And I would guess, a complete guess, that basically Leon Rose and World Wide West had this culture set up in their brains before they got there and made, maybe in contract, Dolan sign off on it. And that, to me, is another aspect of the brilliance of Leon Rose. Because him not speaking, and we've talked about this and we will continue to say it, the guy who put this thing together, the guy that both CeCe and Small said deserves the most credit for all of this, because there is no Brunson family, Nova Knicks, this culture, without that guy, he decided, if I don't say anything, neither can anyone else, except for the head coach. That was pretty impressive, to say the least. Coming up, Patty the Caddy, after Smalls, has this from Sherwin-Williams.
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21: I'm
0: Over It with Pat the Producer.
21: I learned on Friday Michelle is the Herb Brooks of my personal life. She just bullies me into going out on the weekends.
22: Yeah, I do. Put your butt up, get dressed, put a smile
21: on. So Nuno keeps saying that he thinks it's sad that Bill Belichick is coaching at UNC. And Nuno, I would like to know why, and I would like to preface this ahead of time by saying that whatever your reason is dumb.
23: Maybe I'm just a hater. Maybe Pat's...
24: I don't think there's a maybe on that.
25: Ugh. I'm over it. I'm sick and tired and over it.
21: Get a life.
9: Yes, each and every day at this time, our producer, Patty the Caddy, Pat Costello, gives us items in and around sports, entertainment, his life that he is over. I'm sure he has a rundown of what he's doing today. I don't care. I'm throwing it out the window. Get right to it, Pat.
12: Let's go.
21: There was a huge development over the weekend. If anybody missed it on Friday, we made a campaign to professional golfer Michael Kim for me to be his caddy for the Wednesday Pro-Am at the Travelers, and I'm doing it.
12: Yes.
9: Michael Kim, give the Michael Kim part of it, Pat, because this is the best part.
21: Which, the him...
9: That he reached out to you to do this.
21: Yes, so we put out a tweet with a video, or I put out a tweet with a video of Evan basically campaigning for it. We'll get to that part in a second. And he tweets back, Evan's closing argument did it for me. Let's do it, Pat. See you Wednesday morning. Yes. We're locked in. I will be caddying for Michael Kim the Wednesday of the Travelers, Wednesday, June 24th, I believe it is.
9: Oh, it's not this week?
21: No, it's next week. This week is a U.S. Open.
9: Yeah, I didn't think about that. I just thought about the fact that it was right now. In my head, I was like, I'll see you Wednesday. No. To me, that was this Wednesday in my head.
21: Next Wednesday is the Travelers.
12: This is so major. Congratulations, Patty the Caddy. Shout out to Michael Kim for being so awesome to allow you to do this. But you've got a little bit of a window here to prepare, Pat. Yeah, this is nervous? A very serious opportunity that you've been gifted. How are you going to prepare to be Michael Kim's caddy?
21: I'm going to have to go out and play golf this week and just walk 18 carrying my clubs.
12: Yes.
11: Nice.
21: I'm going to have to do that. If you're going to twist my arm to go play golf, I guess I'll have to do that. I've never been more nervous but also more excited for anything in sports. Basically, since, like, the Phillies were in the World Series.
9: So just,
21: it's been quite a while since I've been this excited.
9: Just so we understand this, you're caddying for a PGA Tour player on a PGA Tour event.
21: Correct. Well, the Pro-Am, yeah. Not the actual, but
9: the course where the tournament is being played for the Pro-Am, standing there with Michael Kim, a professional golfer, for 18 holes, where in theory, you are not only caddying, you are pointing out, coaching, whatever. Don't you have to study the course a little bit before you arrive?
21: I mean, I've been to the course and I've played the course.
9: That's okay. CeCe's played football. What do you think? He doesn't watch tape before he's playing a team?
21: What do I need to watch more?
9: You need to take... Wait a minute. You need to go and play the course and take some notes?
21: You can't just go play the course.
9: Why not? You're Patty the Caddy.
12: Yeah, but you need to be studying the course little intricacies of the course.
9: Absolutely.
12: Maybe Michael Kim will turn to you and say, what are we thinking?
9: Yeah.
12: You know, 7-iron here?
8: I don't know if he's going to do that.
21: Like, yeah, it's the Pro-Am. I'm pretty sure that he's not that worried about that.
12: You don't know. He could be like, I'm getting good vibes from Patty the Caddy.
9: That's right.
12: He can be my golf consigliere. What do I do in this moment? You make a very shrewd suggestion. Boom, you're his permanent caddy.
9: Yeah. What if he wins the Travelers? Isn't he going to say, well, what changed this week? What was different?
21: Hey, here was something that was pointed out to me. What if he wins the Travelers? That would be awesome. Here's what would be even cooler. What if he wins the U.S. Open this week?
11: Oh, wow.
12: You're and then
11: everybody's following him next week.
21: How crazy would that be?
11: That would be insane.
21: I've never rooted for anyone more in my life than I'm rooting for Michael Kim to win the U.S. Open this week.
12: All of us are, too. We're Team Kim. Let's go.
21: So, Evan, obviously, you get a ton of credit for this, especially based off of his tweet. But Nuno pointed this out. Michelle, what happened?
12: What happened?
21: I thought you were the number one wing person on the show.
11: Mm. Wow. I mean,
21: you claim to be the number one wing woman in America.
9: Leave it to Nuno to take a positive and to make it into a negative. We got to do that.
11: I mean, it is impressive. I mean, Evan, who claims to only start arguments and never end arguments, gave a closing argument for Pat Costello to Michael Kim, and now we have Patty the Caddy next week.
9: Mm.
11: And very interesting twist from Evan Cohen.
8: And Evan's argument was basically like, Pat isn't all that. He's just a normal,
21: Pat's a
8: weird
21: loser.
8: Guy.
12: He's a regular
8: he has
12: dude.
8: No money and no friends.
9: I never said no money.
21: Well,
12: maybe he did a little.
9: Well, don't you think that Michael Kim would listen?
21: Why was that the only one you disputed there?
9: What? Because you don't talk. Well, anyway,
10: Don't you think that Michael Kim, upon arrival, would see this and hear this and think, I'm not going to take a guy who's on ESPN2, ESPNU, all these great ESPN radio stations like 99.9 The Fan in Raleigh celebrating their championship today. I'm not going to take that person. I'm going to take a regular, everyday guy. And I think the point is, Pat is a regular, everyday guy who happens to be on radio and television every single day for his profession. But after 10 a.m. Eastern, he's a regular guy.
12: Right.
10: So that was my argument.
21: Hey, it worked. So thank you.
10: Well, it's true. You're welcome.
12: Now, I'll work on finding you a girlfriend.
10: Hold on. Wait a second. Thanks. Good one. Pat, if we said to you right now, you have to give up caddying for Michael Kim.
12: No, this is a very easy answer.
10: But you'd have a girlfriend.
21: No way. No way. This is a once-in-a-lifetime opportunity.
11: He could get a girlfriend because he's caddying for Michael Kim.
1: Exactly.
21: Can I just say,
10: girlfriend could be a forever person.
12: I know Pat's answer. He's going to say golf before girls.
21: Yeah, this is a once-in-a-lifetime chance.
1: Sorry, girl.
21: I'll probably never get this opportunity.
12: Sorry, imaginary girl.
21: Can I just say, though, I'm going to... Harsh. I'm going to put my mom on blast because I called my parents to be like, hey, guys, I'm doing this on the Wednesday of the Travelers. And the first thing my mom says is, well, this is one of those stories where all of a sudden you meet a girl and then you have a girlfriend. I was like, can we just focus on me caddying for 1 minute before we're trying to set me up with somebody?
10: You know, I think we're just confirming over and over again why Michael Kim made the right move. Honestly.
12: Yeah, but I need you to not be looking at girls while you're out there. Lock into the task at hand. Be the best caddy you can be.
21: I'm going
12: to
21: be locked in. Don't worry.
12: Okay, good.
10: On what?
21: Caddying.
10: Oh.
12: I will say, what an icebreaker conversation with a girl. Yeah, well, no big deal.
10: I'm a caddy. I'm Patty
12: caddy
10: the caddy.
12: For Michael Kim.
10: Pat, just out of curiosity, not that I'm thinking like this, but Cece's going to love I am. Are you allowed to wear, like, sponsored gear on the court? Like, can we get you sponsored, or is that, like, totally illegal for this event?
21: You're asking the wrong guy on that.
12: Could we get
11: there you go, Evan Cohen.
12: Like,
11: now you're thinking, Evan Cohen.
10: Like, all of a sudden, he looks like a NASCAR.
11: There you go, Evan Cohen.
10: I'm just saying.
12: I want a little unsportsmanlike branding on his outfit, though.
10: Yeah, well, he should have an unsportsmanlike polo.
21: I don't think those even exist.
10: We can make one by next Wednesday, Pat.
11: Pretty sure we can get one done.
21: I mean, I have an ESPN radio one.
11: No,
12: we need you to rep our
10: ESPN
12: show.
10: Radio on one and then unsportsmanlike on the other. We can get we can get that done, right?
2: Oh, yeah, not gonna happen.
1: Pat, are you going to dress like the Happy Gilmore caddy?
21: No, I'm just gonna dress like a normal person.
10: This is unbelievable. Are we gonna get Michael Kim on to discuss this? I hope.
21: I hope so.
10: After he wins the tournament this weekend?
21: After he wins the US Open.
10: Yeah. Patty the caddy is official.
12: Unbelievable.
10: He is caddying for professional golfer Michael Kim. But still no girlfriend. 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
27: On

0: with soccer going on, the College World Series going on, the White House Freedom 250 going on. This place was packed. It was awesome. It was a great. It is a great, great place. Great place to watch big, big sporting events. The whole place was rocking. Every fight. Derek Lewis was a big favorite here because from Houston. He got the biggest applause of everybody.
1: Before the fight. Not a whole lot of applause for Derek.
0: Much to applaud him about because he got his ass kicked. Josh Hokut. And then Josh Hokut made an interesting comment that maybe Dell can tell everybody what he said. But we're not going to hear.
2: Why do I have to tell people what he said?
0: Well, because
2: it was what?
0: It denigrated our first lady, our former first lady.
2: She's your first lady too. Former first lady too. Why don't you say it?
0: Our.
2: Then you can very well say what.
0: No, I know, but I don't say stuff like that.
1: Josh is too much. He's doing this wrestling bit that he has.
0: Yeah, he does.
1: And even Joe Rogan's like, you know, some of the stuff he does, the cringy this and that. He said, but behind it all, he can fight.
0: Yeah, he can. Mismatch. Why is a 41-year-old? Well, I guess President Trump wanted him
1: on the card.
0: Yeah.
1: He's like, why do we not have him on the – and Dana goes, okay, I'll put him on now. And he calls him immediately, you're on the card.
0: Yeah.
1: It's like, yeah, he shouldn't have been. That was terrible.
0: He
1: should have been because they did line that card up to be a bunch of knockouts. And
0: well.
1: The last fight was the fight, you know, was
0: the first – Well, the last two fights were really
1: not
0: good.
1: One of those fights went to distance. One fight went to distance.
0: Right? Yeah, but the underdog won in the last one.
1: Right.
0: Yeah.
1: But I'm saying
0: right.
1: It still was a great fight.
0: Yeah.
1: But not, but they knew they have Justin Gaethje. You're going to get a hell of a fight along with Topuria. I mean, they're going to be swinging. There was no doubt that was going to be a good fight, at least a very active fight. And Gaethje is going to give you a good fight. The question is, can he hang on against Topuria? And he ended up doing it.
0: Hang on. Crap. He couldn't. Topuria couldn't answer the bell. So that was a great night. We watched soccer here. We weren't here on Friday for the U.S., but I imagine this was a rocking place to be. We were watching wherever you were watching the U.S. And we're going to talk to Glenn Davis about it at 8 o'clock. Break down everything that happened this weekend and is going to happen today. At the World Cup, but the U.S., Germany probably looked better, but I'm not sure how good Curaçao is. But if people are asking, how good is Paraguay? Paraguay's
1: They're not the worst team. Hardly the worst team in there.
0: But
1: they're much better than a lot of
0: teams. They're ranked 41st.
1: They're a very, very, very average to below average World Cup team. But it doesn't diminish how the U.S. played.
0: Yeah.
1: The U.S. played great soccer. The U.S. was attacking. The U.S. was creative. The U.S. was – they were not working outside. You know, they were not working around the defense. They were working through it. It was – they were really good.
0: I mean –
1: they played really, really well. There's no – I saw a couple people try to – when I was talking about it, a couple people try to hop on and, you know, crap on the U.S. performance. It's Paraguay. They played really well. The U.S. played really well. That's all you can say about it. Germany in the second half played really well against Curaçao. There are you can play well, you cannot play well. They played well against Paraguay. They were a favorite, and you saw why. But, Turkey got
0: beat.
1: They got beat by Australia, so now
0: 2-0.
1: It's the U.S. and Australia are the two winners in the group. So, really, the U.S. just needs to not screw this up. But it's become more than that. It's really become like, hey, how far can the U.S. get here?
0: Well, they say
1: that's after one. But
0: they say if you win a match, you are going to get in because of the eight third-place teams that are going to get in. You are going to more than likely get in. So the U.S. is probably into the elimination round. But that you don't want to be the third-place team. You don't want to be the second-place team. You want to win. And Friday you play Australia, and that's going to be for first place. It is going to be for first place. So it is the U.S. looked great. Australia looked pretty damn good. And it'll be on Friday, and we'll talk to Glenn Davis about it. But there was a lot to really enjoy about that U.S. game. Christian Pulisic looked great.

0: Balogun was awesome. Their passing was crisp. Everything about the U.S. in that game on Friday was fantastic. And you, if you want to talk about it.
1: Was that Friday or Thursday? That was Friday?
0: That was Friday.
1: So we hadn't had a chance to talk about it. Okay.
0: Yeah.
1: Yeah, we'll see if we can get, if this headphone is going to work okay for
0: that
1: Dell.
0: That's great.
1: Okay, I'm interested to get Dell's thoughts on it since he's watched a lot of USMT. I put on Twitter, I said, for those of you who have been following it closely, because there's plenty on Twitter, and I've got followers from around the country, I said, is this the best they've ever played, ever looked? And most said yes. There was a lot that had yes in a World Cup, and everyone mentioned 2002 Portugal, where they beat Portugal in 2002, and I don't know if that was World Cup or I'm not sure it was. So some people mentioned 2002 Portugal, especially because it's Portugal. You know what I mean? That's a huge win on an international stage, but. Pretty much across the board, people were very, other than one, there's a few people who said, it's Paraguay, it doesn't matter. No, how do they look? How do they play?
0: Right.
1: And they played really, really well. And, they maintained control. It was fun. I'm having a great time watching World Cup, but it's always going to be better. The only way it really takes off in this country is for the U.S. team to have a good team, a team that excites people. I mean, WNBA, right? So the WNBA was women's college basketball was no big deal. Then Caitlin Clark came along, and it became a much bigger deal because she was something unusual.
0: Yep.
1: We've said it before, Tiger Woods brought a lot of people to golf who weren't into golf before. If the U.S. men's national team, and it helps if you have a star, like a superstar, and I don't know if they have a superstar. They have good players. I don't know if they have a superstar. But if they can play really well, and if they can go deep and you get people gravitate, you get people showing up, like, it can't all be like Frankie. She's one of the world's largest, biggest Knicks fans now. Your daughter.
0: Oh, my God.
1: She's one of the world's biggest Knicks fans.
0: Lifelong since last week.
1: Ever since they got her excited about it. And now she'll probably pay attention to the Knicks more because she's a huge fan.
0: Yeah.
1: There's going to be a lot of people who never cared about the U.S. men's national team. I didn't care about World Cup until I watched it in 98 at a Brazilian watch party. I'm like, this is incredible. The atmosphere and all that, and then they got beat by France in the finals. But if the U.S. can go deep and they have some incredible game where everyone's watching and celebrating, it can turn. Now, the question is, can it turn people into all their players go play abroad? So, I think the question becomes, do they become fans of the Premier League or, another international league? Because, unfortunately, it doesn't really carry over. I don't know that it'll ever carry over to the MLS, but it will carry over to the next World Cup, where people will be excited about the U.S. in the next World Cup as well. So, I don't. I'm excited that maybe we have a U.S. team that I feel like is pretty good for once.
0: Well, it'll be it'll be fun to watch if they go on any kind of run at all. Just winning the first round of the knockout round was made the whole country.
1: Yeah.
0: Now if they can get a couple wins in the knockout,
1: if they get to the quarters.
0: Crap. Yeah, that'd be great. Two wins now equals one win last time.
1: Right.
0: Right, because of more teams in it. So it'll be interesting to see. Dell, what is your take from Friday night?
2: To Lance's point.
1: Oh, yeah.
2: It's the
0: not one, great.
2: Yeah.
0: Not great.
2: I'll try to get through it quick then. To Lance's point about what they look like, besides the result, they look like a squad that has a chance. Like, if you watch them play and the fluidity of their movements and how they had a plan offensively, it appears to be a team that at least can give a game to maybe some better teams in Paraguay. Thanks. I'll switch over.
3: So, I've talked about this team leading up to the tournament, said I was encouraged by what they were doing in the friendlies because they showed me a path where they could actually compete. I'm not talking about winning the whole thing, but if they get into a knockout round game against one of the opponents we would normally fear, okay, this looks like a team who may give them a challenge. And all Paraguay did was kind of confirm my beliefs that Pochettino, despite some of the struggles, people pointed out that he used these 20 or so months as a preseason to figure out what works, what doesn't. And, okay, you struggle in games that don't matter because you don't have to qualify. You're testing things out. And you finally have your top 11 on the field, and they look like it. Dynamic. And the fact that you have a number 9 like Balogun who can put chances away, they could have scored 6 goals in the game maybe, but the chances he puts away, I don't know if he's special, but if you have a guy who can put chances away like that, that gives you the opportunity to go win a match that maybe you're not expected to win because he can take one chance and put it in the net. So all positives. For the first time in a long time, this is a U.S. squad who seems much better when they have the ball as opposed to playing counterattacking soccer. I'm not sure about their defense if they have to play a game where they have to hold up and then counterattack. They look so good on offense that I think at least – American fans who weren't sure about this team feel a lot better. All the former players, the people who cover the team, it actually gave them some hope that this could be more than maybe a now round of 32 exit. This could be a team who could win a couple matches.
0: Did you watch the Australia game?
3: Yeah, Australia, I mean, if it's a world's game now, you're going to see players you wouldn't expect on certain teams. Australia has like this 5'8 guy who's really fast. I think his parents are from Burundi. So you're going to look at him and go, huh, that guy's Australian? In the world today, yes, he's Australian. And he's fast. I don't like the thought of Tim Ream having to try to chase him. Australia will just punt the ball and go, you got all the speed in the world. Go chase the ball. And that's how they scored one of their goals. Australia will probably sit back and look for a mistake. The back three, because I think the U.S. is going to have the ball quite a bit in that match, the back three is going to have to be ready for the quick counterattack. And you know they've been susceptible in the lead-up and even against Paraguay to what you would say like quick restarts. They gave up their goal on a quick restart where the ball just kept bouncing around. They could not clear it, and it wound up in the goal. So Australia is a little bit more dangerous than you think because they have a lot of speed on the front. At the front, excuse me.
0: So that'll be fun. That's going to be Friday, and we'll be previewing that all week with Glenn Davis, brought to you by Kaplan Sinus Relief, every day at 8 o'clock right here on ESPN 97.5. We are live at the DraftKings Sportsbook. They got all the TVs. I'm telling you, you want to talk about sensory overload when you are here watching big events. It's hard because – We got soccer on. We got the baseball World Series on. We got the fights on. It is just fantastic, and the place was packed, and just the energy in here for fights. I'd never been here for a fight before.
1: No, that was great.
0: It was great.
1: That was great. I think it's going to be great for U.S. World Cup too.
0: Yeah,
1: U.S. World Cup. So
0: Friday
1: we're not going to be here, obviously, but Friday night. Friday night at
0: come make
1: boy,
0: your
1: didn't you say it's 2 o'clock in the afternoon?
0: Oh yeah, it's 2 o'clock in the afternoon.
1: Yeah, Friday at 2 o'clock in the afternoon.
0: You know though, for Mexico, I mean, well, it is Mexico.
1: So
0: all the bars in the afternoon, they were just packed,
1: packed.
0: So this place, I would imagine, is going to be pretty good if you're looking for a great place to watch it. Great place to you put a little something, put some shillings on it. Oh yeah, let's go. I think you need dollars when you come here, but if you have shillings, convert them to dollars and get on over here to the DraftKings Sportsbook. This is the place to watch sporting events. I'm not even joking. It was a lot of fun last night. A lot of fun. Drinks and food and just a lot of people just yelling and screaming. Just good stuff. Really, really good stuff. All right. 713-780-3776. We'll get into the Knicks and Spurs. When we come back right here, that's like, I mean, they only had 63 arrests. It was a kind of a disappointing celebration to me. 63 arrests, 1 shot, 4 stabbed. That's not big time New York.
1: Not the numbers I was expecting.
0: No,
1: them to
0: I was
1: generate.
0: Expecting a lot worse.
1: But then when you throw in the school buses that were destroyed,
0: that's true.
1: It adds a little
0: that
1: something to the wreckage.
0: Yeah. All right. Let's take a break. You can talk a little M&J, and then we'll get back.
1: Yeah, let's talk about M&J Electrical Supply. Let's talk about the company who has been going. I mean, they've been going for over 3 decades. And what makes M&J great is Jeremy Coker. I think the owner is the guy that really makes it special. I had a chance to meet not only Justin, but his family, his wife, his daughter, very high-performing family. And it really, I think it carries over to M&J Electrical Supply because what they believe in, what Jeremy believes in, is making sure everything gets done when it's supposed to be done, done the right way, and making sure and treat people with the kind of respect and seriousness they deserve. And when you are someone who's trying to get a job done, when you are an electrical contractor, general contractor, maintenance engineer, demolition crew, it's important that you have the things done that you need done when it comes to the electrical. And so if you are looking to buy equipment, right, we're talking about it could be anything, you know what it is, but we're talking about circuit breakers, transformers, disconnects, panels, switch gear, all that information. 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
1: 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Here's John Granato and Lance Zierlein.
2: All right, welcome back here live at the Golden Nugget Lake Charles. Just an awesome, awesome, awesome place to watch games. We were here last night and going to be here all day. We got four matches today. We'll talk to Glenn Davis about it at 8, brought to you by Kaplan Science.
3: Man, I have a bunch of meetings today. I got a meeting.
2: Well, that's so stupid.
3: I got an NFL meeting where
2: that's as I'm not dumb looking, as Dell not even showing up last night.
3: I'm not looking forward to the NFL meeting. That's never.
2: No.
3: It's always bad news now when we meet. So
2: you'll probably get your salary cut.
3: No, no, no. They said we're done. I find out what my role's going to be. Well, we all find out what our role's going to be. So I'm like, draft, right?
2: Right.
3: For me?
2: Yeah.
3: And then, so I have that. Then Willie Fritz, I'm going to give him a call this morning after the show. I'm supposed to talk to Willie. And then got a meeting with Bucky Brooks and about a podcast thing. But I was like, golly,
2: that's
3: I was
2: way
3: looking
2: too
3: at,
2: many meetings.
3: I know, for all this World Cup stuff.
2: Yeah.
3: Way too many.
2: Yeah. You can't, you gotta just cancel everything right now.
3: I just do it on a phone from down here.
2: Yeah. Well, yeah.
3: It's a little loud in the background.
2: Yeah,
3: well. Oh, NFL, I could probably just put it on speaker. I'm just listening anyway. I'll just put it on mute.
2: Yeah.
3: Just listen.
2: That's all. That's all you have to do. Our next soccer watch party is tomorrow at Ducky McSweeney's. And then from noon until 6 on Wednesday, we're going to be at Watson's House of Ales. Okay, you got a chance to win a $500 gift certificate to Republic Boot Company. Just find our promo team on Wednesday to register. And then on Friday, all day at East River 9, watching the U.S. The U.S. is going to be playing at 2 o'clock. So while we are broadcasting live during our broadcast day at East River 9, we will be watching the U.S. beat Australia. So that's going to be fun. That's going to be fun.
3: We shouldn't be allowed to have other countries. We should, because we're the original people from all over the world come to the U.S. But an Australian team shouldn't be allowed to have that guy that they have that's real fast. That's not fair. I didn't hear Dell. Make sure Dell's mic is up. I can't hear. Can you hear?
2: Can't hear you. We can't hear you.
3: I don't think he's.
2: I think you're up.
4: Yeah.
2: I don't think you're up.
3: Oh, he is up?
2: There it is. You're up.
3: Oh, you may have to put both mics in.
2: Yeah. No, still can't hear you.
3: Yeah, we still can't hear him for some reason.
2: No, for whatever reason, we can't hear him. Anyway, so.
3: I know, Balogun. He's going to hit me with Balogun. Do you know how we have Balogun?
2: He decided he's British? No.
3: Yeah, do you know why he's a U.S. citizen? How he got birthright citizenship?
2: Because of the Revolutionary War?
3: No, that's not it.
2: That's not it?
3: His mom was coming over. She was over in New York. I think the Bronx or Brooklyn. She came over, I think, to visit. And she was really pregnant. And she was going to go back. And she was so pregnant. It was like borderline. They said, I'm sorry, you can't fly back. You're just too pregnant. You're going to pop. Like, you can't fly back.
2: Yeah, back in the 60s, they wouldn't let you fly.
3: Well, he wasn't born in the 60s.
2: Oh, that's
3: right. Balogun's a lot younger than that.
2: That's right.
3: So this is probably in the late 90s, maybe?
2: Or
3: in the
2: even
3: 90s,
2: 2000s.
3: Or 2000s or 90s, yeah. Actually, maybe 2000s. And they said, I'm sorry, you can't fly back. You got to go to the hospital. She's having her baby. So she went. Like, she was there pregnant with him, I think, for a couple days or whatever. And then
2: he was born here.
3: He was born here because they said, you can't fly back right now. You got to go to the hospital.
2: Oh, wow.
3: And so he was born here, and then she went back to England, right?
2: Nope.
3: Nope. Try it without the headphones. I don't know what the deal is because we're trying to figure out Dell's situation because he can hear him in there. We're not able to hear him for some reason.
2: They can. We can't.
3: I guess.
2: So you can hear him, huh, AJ?
4: Not right now.
2: Oh, no, no, but he's not talking right now. But when he talks, you can hear him?
4: I could during the break, but not now, though.
2: Oh, yeah, during the break, but not now. Okay, so.
3: Reconnect. I'll see what happens.
2: Yeah, we'll see what we'll
3: that's
2: have a, to
3: that's strange,
2: that
3: but it was
2: that or pass the mic back and forth.
3: So you. It was
2: that's awesome.
3: Yeah, so it was
2: it's our first
3: that's how our that's how our top goal scorer became a U.S. citizen. He's got like I think he could play for three different countries, and he decided to play for the U.S., which everyone was obviously very excited about. And you see why now?
2: He's
3: a legitimate goal scorer.
2: Oh, no, he's a strong
3: and he
2: man.
3: Was and he and he has been so. Yeah, man, that was just really fun watching.
2: You know what
3: the US.
2: Sucks is the first goal is an own goal.
3: Yeah, but the way they got in there, that was really creative how they got to that point. My wife, I said, come in here. I basically become Johnny Harris's dad. So we used to talk about this all the time. Johnny Harris's dad was like this character. You know, Johnny Harris, who was formerly with us at 1560, sideline reporter for the Texans. I grew up with him. He's a couple years younger than me. He's my brother's age. But I grew up, like, I've known Johnny since I was in seventh grade. And he moved to town from Marinette, Wisconsin. And so Johnny's one of my best friends for a long time. And his dad is this shorter guy. And he looks like Barney Rubble, kind of, is his build. And except if Barney Rubble love to play golf, drink beer, and coach baseball and football. Yeah, you'd love him.
2: I'd love that guy.
3: And Johnny's dad has some edge to him too. Oh. And he would sit in there and in the room. And Johnny's mom is the nicest woman from Wisconsin you've ever seen.
2: Oh, yeah.
3: She always had a dessert for us. She would just make, oh, the boys are here. Here's some Mountain Dews and some Pepsis. And I'll just let me make you something to eat, you know. And she's like an Italian mom,
2: Pepsi's,
3: but from Wisconsin.
2: Not Coke.
3: Yeah, they were a Pepsi family.
2: They were a Pepsi family.
3: And So Johnny's dad would sit there, and they're polar opposite personalities. And he'd be sitting in there watching every sporting event. Anything that was sports on TV, he'd watch. So when the Cubs were playing, he's all hyped about the Cubs, watching the Cubs. Now, he'd go play 36 holes of golf, come in and, you know, take his shirt off and then have a beer, whatever he's drinking, and have his controller. And he was the first person I ever saw that had a controller. It was back in the day in the 80s. He had a controller for the cable. It was a wire that rolled to the cable. I didn't even know this existed. Mm-hmm. I'd never seen this. So when he's watching sporting events, if he thought it was a really big deal, he'd yell for his wife, Char. Her name was Charlotte. Char, get in here. Char. And she'd have to come in. What is it, John? What is it? And he goes, watch this. This guy's getting ready to have a 300 because he's watching bowling. And so she'd have to watch and like, ooh.
2: We'll see.
3: And then the guy would hit a 300. Look at that, Ma. Look at that, Ma. And she'd say, oh, that's great. He got a 300. And then he would always call her in a, Char, come here. And she'd have to watch a sporting event.
2: Like, now that's you.
3: I yelled at my wife, Nicole, come here. You got to watch this goal. And she comes in, and she goes, what? And I said, look at the build up here. She goes, that's it. It hit off the other guy. The other guy kicked it. And I'm like, yeah, but the whole thing. Did you see how Pulisic, you see the move where there was a through pass, and then it was a quick little flick pass inside. She goes, this is terrible. I'm like, what? No, it's not.
2: Well, he did split the defenders.
3: Yeah.
2: Right? It was beautiful.
3: Everything about it was great.
2: It was beautiful.
3: Yeah, technically.
2: Beautiful,
3: technically,
2: Nicole.
3: It was own goal. Yeah. But I realized I'm not Coach Harris. I do this all the time. Yell at her to get in here. Like, Nicole, get in there, watch this.
2: Yeah.
3: And I'll have her watch sporting events. And I'm like, I'm Coach Harris now.
2: You're Coach Harris.
3: Without 36 holes of golf.
2: Well, unless you get your discs out, unless you get your Frisbees out, then let's go.
3: I can go 21 holes. I played on Saturday 21 holes, and let me tell you something, it's starting to get a little warm out there.
2: Yeah, but listen,
3: people waiting to get in.
2: Did you walk or cart?
3: Wow, only walk 3.6 miles. But the only
2: that's good exercise.
3: No, it is good exercise.
2: Unless you flick your wrist.
3: Yeah, I do
2: great.
3: It real hard. I mean, one side of my body's getting much stronger.
2: Well, okay.
3: Because I'm a forehand thrower.
2: What if you get shoulder problems like an Astro
3: then
2: pitcher?
3: You're done. Then you're done.
2: Like,
3: I have had my shoulder before, and I'm like, I guess I'm never playing again.
2: You're an Astro fan.
3: But I said, I can't tell John and Dell because then they'll make fun of me.
2: Oh, no, we will absolutely make fun of
3: you. But you know what? The people who are – I noticed there were people from who were going into the soccer match, Germany Curacao here, and their comments, like Nick Scherfield, he had a little – who is Bun B's partner – with Trillburgers and longtime PR guy, used to work for the Texans. He's like, pro tip: wear shorts. Don't be wearing pants out here.
2: I saw somebody after the match.
3: They said it was hot. Waiting to get into the match, it was freezing. No, waiting to get into the match though,
2: because they were soaking wet. It was pouring
3: rain, getting into it.
2: Sopping wet. Everybody had to buy shirts when they got there. Because everybody was soaked, waiting in line to get in.
3: Classic move, Cal. Everybody buy shirts by making it rain.
2: Well, it's FIFA.
3: That's true. FIFA's not giving any.
5: You want to try this?
3: Did you see FIFA? Okay, we can hear you now.
2: Now we can hear you.
3: Yeah.
5: So, John, this might thrill you because you like this sort of thing. the last time the U.S. played a World Cup game in Los Angeles against a South American team, an own goal, 1994, Escobar. They played a game against the South American team again, own goal.
3: That wasn't the Colombian own goal.
2: Escobar got killed for it, right?
3: No.
5: 94, Andres Escobar, own goal against the U.S., yes.
2: How many own goals did Escobar have?
3: Wait, did U.S. knock them out?
5: Because they got eliminated, yes. Colombia.
3: Because they
5: did.
3: Were eliminated. That's why it became a really big deal.
2: That's not when he got – because
3: he did?
2: Did the U.S.
3: Escobars?
2: Cause him to die?
5: I'm just saying an own goal happened.
2: I know, but he got killed because of an own goal.
5: I'm saying against
2: – not against the U.S. That wasn't the own goal.
5: It was the U.S. But... own goal, yes.
2: That got him killed?
5: I'm just saying that's what happened.
2: So your people are responsible for Escobar's death.
3: Hold on. If Colombia gets
2: – your people.
5: The U.S.?
2: The U.S. Yes. Soccer fans.
5: No. It was just a game, John. No one thinks commit an own goal, you should die.
2: Oh, my God. Now, how do you feel about yourself?
5: I'm just telling you.
3: Yes, it was.
5: The last time Colombians... they played a game there in the L.A., an own goal happened, and it happened again.
3: Colombian soccer player Andres Escobar was murdered July 2nd in Medellin, Colombia, just days after scoring a tragic own goal against the United States at the 94 FIFA World Cup.
2: We
3: watched the two Escobars. Yeah, yeah. I didn't remember that either. Uh-uh. The error contributed to his team's unexpected early elimination and made him a target for individuals who lost heavy on sports betting. So this guy who scored, except they gave up four goals.
2: So Glenn Davis is partially responsible.
3: Well, he's just an announcer.
2: Well, he was in 94. He's a big soccer guy.
3: But U.S. was a heavy favorite. They scored three more goals after the Paraguay. That guy should be okay.
2: You would think.
3: He should be able to survive in Paraguay.
2: But wait, Colombian soccer fan is unreasonable? Okay.
3: Well, Colombia is a much better soccer nation.
2: All right, we got a break. 713-780-3776 is the number. That was our Knicks segment right there. On ESPN 97. Actually, we'll talk about
3: that. Oh,
2: yeah,
3: we do have a Knicks.
2: But we will first talk about Zadig Jewelers.
3: Yeah, let me tell you about Zadig Jewelers. Zadig Jewelers gives you a chance to really do something special. Why don't you do something special for yourself for Father's Day? Because Zadig Jewelers has something for Father's Day as well. 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
2: All right, welcome back to the Golden Nugget Lake Charles, the DraftKings Sportsbook, which was rocking last night. Just so much fun to watch fights here. But I was just talking to Joe over here, and he said, man, the Knicks game was packed on Saturday night. Friday night, you had the U.S. and everybody in here screaming for the U.S. National team. I mean, just great weekends here. This is the place to watch because you got the windows right there where you can bet on it. You come, you got booths, you got tables, you got the bar you can sit at, whatever, and have the excitement of a sports book. It is just so much fun. So much fun to watch games here. And it's so much fun to tell us what you learned this weekend in one sentence. That's coming up in just a couple minutes.
3: Oh, yeah.
2: Yeah, we're behind. We were behind on the break. So this is a quick segment. The Knicks and the Spurs.
3: Five games with double-digit leads in the first quarter. All five games for the Spurs.
2: And they lost. Well, they lost four of them. I mean,
3: great learning experience for the. I look at this. If I'm a Spurs fan, I'm like, I know you're going to be disappointed. But to me, I mean, you could argue that maybe they're potentially the better team. But it just doesn't. They don't know how to close, and the Knicks know how to close. Vassell and Castle and Wimby and Dylan Harper, who's turning into a star right now.
2: He was their best player.
3: I mean, my gosh, that team is going to be so freaking good. And they were so young, they just didn't know how to win.
2: Yeah.
3: They just made too many mistakes. They gave up a 15-point lead in game, was it one? They gave up a 27-point lead.
2: 29-point lead.
3: 29-point lead. There's things you just can't do. And I don't think they will do it in the future. But it was a really cool moment. There's a couple things I want to talk about. Like the Brunsons, his dad, just from a father-son relationship, it was really cool to see a dad who, especially when you know how hard they worked, if you've ever seen the video of the work they were putting in on the playground. And the dad was, you know, a lot of times I see people see videos like that and they're like, this dad, you're going to make him hate the game. And you should just let him play for fun and you don't need to live through your son. And this is an example of no. Not everyone is like that. You don't need to put everyone in the same. Like, sometimes dads or moms will push their kids, and it's not unhealthy. Sometimes it's pushing them to be great, and they have it in them, and they absorb it, and they become Jalen freaking Brunson, who is an absolute killer. Like, did you see him smile after any win? That dude was so serious.
2: How about he couldn't even talk afterwards?
3: He was so emotional.
2: Yeah.
3: Couldn't talk afterwards. Lisa Salters was trying to get stuff out of him, and it was – But it was, I thought, a really cool moment for father-son to know that they had put that kind of work in as a group. And his dad coaches for the Knicks as well. And just, you know, here's a guy, Jalen Brunson, who's not particularly fast. He's small. He's smallish by NBA standards. This guy shouldn't be the best player on a championship team. He really shouldn't. But he is, and it's done through willpower and mental toughness and the work that he's put in every single year. He talks about every summer. He told Lisa Salters that. She said, what were you thinking about? He goes, all the stuff I did every summer, every summer. That's all he did was work. He's getting probably 104% out of what he's capable of doing. Like, he's that rare guy who goes beyond his physical capabilities. He does even more than that because of the mental. I just thought that was really, really cool. Now, I kind of thought it was cool for Mike Breen, who calls Knicks games, to get to witness a championship and call it on a national, because he's very professional when he calls games. I like Mike Breen, and I thought that's really cool for him.
2: Must have been hard for him.
3: It must have been hard, you know. And I always listen, how excited is he when the Knicks are making these comebacks? Well, he seems like he's really getting excited. Now watch it, Mike.
2: Yeah, right.
3: You're going to let everyone know that you do MSG games. But when it's all said and done, the most important thing was that the Knicks won, and ESPN let us know that. That this was so important to all of us.
2: Yes.
3: Like, if you didn't know, and it was almost like ESPN was saying, this is the most, like, we all agree, right? This is the most important thing that's happened over the last 53 years, right? We all agree. Like, not necessarily. We don't believe that in Texas. Right. Here in Houston, we think some other things have been very important.
2: You need to believe that.
3: Yeah, so.
2: Well, maybe that's what you learned this weekend. So let's figure it out. AJ, you ready for this? You got interns there, AJ?
4: Yeah, I do, but I'm always ready in case.
2: He's ready.
3: Tell him. Just get the names, and on we go.
2: Yeah.
3: Just get the name and we go.
2: And we
3: don't
2: go.
3: Need to, what do you want to talk about? It's just the fastest the game show is sweeping the nation. Yep. That's all you need to know.
2: So as soon as name somebody hangs up, just get their name.
3: Boom.
2: You don't have to put up, what did you learn this weekend in what? Just get the name, and we roll through these right next. Well, next, right here on ESPN 97.5. 713-780-3776. You learned something this weekend. You got one sentence to tell us. Live from the Golden Nugget Lake Charles. And that's where we are right now. And I cannot give a high enough endorsement to the Golden Nugget Lake Charles DraftKings Sportsbook. We were here last night, and it was just awesome. Listen, I'm old. 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
9: 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Here's John Granato and Lance Zierlein.
2: All right, welcome back. Live from the Golden Nugget Lake Charles DraftKings Sportsbook. It's time to play. What did you learn this weekend in one sentence? 713-780-3776. 713-780-3776. I'll start. UFC heavyweight Josh Hokut. I learned that he was a practice squad player, a fullback, and he also thinks one of our former first ladies is a man and said so disrespectfully on the White House lawn.
3: I learned that despite years and years and years of NBA basketball and championships, there's only been 39 head coaches who have ever won an NBA title.
2: 39 NBA?
3: Only 39
2: coaches. Well, don't forget, Red Auerbach won for years.
3: Obviously, Phil Jackson. Rudy T got two. Right, the Spurs. But that's that's why that number is.
2: Pop, how many did he get?
3: Yeah, exactly. But that number 39 hit me when they ask Mike Brown, like, Pat, what does it feel like to be only the 39th? I'm like, golly, only 39.
2: Wow. Mike Brown did a hell of a job. All right, 713-780-3776.
3: AJ, you call him out, and we'll bring him on.
2: What did you learn this weekend in one sentence? Rolando is first up. Rolando, what did you learn this weekend in one sentence?
10: Hey, good morning, guys. I can name so much stuff at this event, but I learned one sentence this weekend that Justin Gaethje is a dog.
2: Justin Gaethje is.
3: Man.
2: I mean, I told my boys.
3: Always been a dog now.
2: Now, listen. I got two UFC experts that I'm hanging with on Saturday, and the first thing I said was, "Oh, Gaethje," and they were like,
3: "Taporia,
2: he's a huge dog."
3: Taporia's been running through.
2: They both said Taporia is my favorite.
3: Yeah,
2: favorite bet this weekend.
3: Yeah,
2: he got his ass handed to him.
3: This is now Taporia gave a lot of punishment to Gaethje too. He hit him with body blows that put Gaethje on the ground. In the second round, it was a hell of a fight. But, yeah, Taporia, I mean, he was in there throwing. But Gaethje from
2: man,
3: the
2: what a boxer.
3: What a
2: he just kept jabbing.
3: Gaethje's
2: jabbing
3: just
2: that
3: he's
2: right
3: always
2: eye.
3: Been a super tough guy. Yeah. I mean, they did a good job of putting those two guys
2: together.
3: Well,
2: I told
3: those
2: two this morning, they don't know F about the UFC. Nico is next. Nico, what'd you learn this weekend in one sentence? Nico learned to beep. Nico didn't learn how to use a phone. That's
3: nothing.
2: What he didn't learn.
3: He learned nothing.
2: He didn't learn anything
3: next.
2: About a phone. All right,
11: next
2: Sonny.
11: We have Chris.
2: Oh, Chris. Chris, what did you learn this weekend in one sentence, Chris?
12: Hey, what's up, guys? So I learned that Spurs fan will try to throw hands when you tell them, go, Spurs, go.
3: Oh, he learned that probably by himself. Go Spurs, go!
2: Yeah,
3: and then he's trying to throw
2: that's
3: hands.
2: Ugly.
3: Yeah.
2: Well,
3: Spurs fans had a rough run.
2: Not the one dude. Did you see Spurs final Rodman?
3: I know. I saw him.
2: He was taking on all of New York City,
3: and they were afraid of him. All of New York was afraid of him.
2: They just
3: except
2: hit him
3: for
2: from
3: guys
2: behind. What a bunch of.
3: Yeah. Everyone who did – now, I was expecting – it was New York. I was expecting seven guys to rap hack him at some point.
2: Yeah.
3: Just all jump on him, starts trying to stomp his head. It's New York.
2: But guess what they couldn't do?
3: No, they didn't seem very interested in squaring up one-on-one with him.
2: No.
3: Now, the police eventually had to come get him out of there because he would have eventually fallen on the ground and people would have stomped his head.
2: For those of you don't know, look up
3: – he would have been murdered.
2: Spurs fan.
3: Yeah.
2: He would have been, but he looked like – young Derek Lewis.
3: Oh, my God. He was running through everyone. And every time he touched someone, they fell to the ground.
2: It was great. Love that. Who's next, AJ?
11: Next, we have Sonny.
2: Sonny is next. Sonny, what'd you learn this weekend in one sentence?
13: Yeah, I learned that San Antonio learned when you play Nova, it ain't ever over.
3: Over.
13: I didn't hear no, right. Bro.
3: That's true. Nova Knicks.
2: Mm-hmm.
3: Nova Knicks did it. And they're all the Nova guys that are the biggest parts of that team, except for Carl Anthony Towns.
2: Has it always been Nova Sonny?
3: No. He's got his characters. Yeah, he got his characters mixed up there. Huh. He's SMU Sonny and Nova Steve. Yeah.
2: Is it Steve, Del? Nova Steve?
3: Yeah, it is.
2: Yeah.
3: So he got his characters mixed up there.
2: Okay. So which one is that? That's Sonny.
3: That's the same guy.
2: It's
3: the
2: Sonny,
3: same guy.
2: Or is it?
3: It's Sonny.
2: Oh.
3: Yeah, it's Sonny. It's okay. Just his other character.
2: He doesn't. I gotcha.
3: Because he can't be Nova and SMU at the same time, right? He's got to have different characters.
2: I guess.
3: Yeah.
2: Okay.
3: When the Nova Knicks.
2: Okay. Why doesn't he do a song for us about the Nova Knicks?
3: He does songs. He
2: well,
3: has
2: Sonny
3: before.
2: Does for SMU.
3: Number one stunner. He's done it. Don't worry. He's done a song
2: all
3: before.
2: Right, I'm confused.
3: I remember it.
2: I'm just confused on the whole thing. 713-780-3776. What did you learn this weekend?
3: Oh, you know what else I learned?
2: I learned me and Lexi dressed the same.
3: That is. Twins! Girl, stop. Girl, stop. You know what I learned? I learned that I kind of wasted my time seeing Disclosure Day.
2: Okay.
3: It just wasn't
2: no,
3: made.
2: No, no, no. You get one sentence. Well, you don't know how to play this game.
3: Just wasn't
2: you
3: made
2: don't know
3: for
2: how to
3: me.
2: Play this game.
3: Sorry, it's not E.T. all over again. Nice try. We're more cynical people. Good try, though, Spielberg.
2: He doesn't get it. He doesn't get the whole.
3: I'm just so mad. I'll tell you about that dumb movie in a little bit.
2: All right. Who's next, AJ?
11: We have Ocho next.
2: Ocho. ¿Qué pasó, Ocho? What'd you learn this weekend?
14: Yeah, I learned that when the Knicks won in 1973, Hall of Famer Dave Winfield was drafted by four different teams in four different professional sports leagues.
3: Yeah. Mm-hmm.
2: How about that?
3: I think I knew that. I didn't know,
2: I know four.
3: Though. I knew two. I didn't know four.
2: Okay, it was, baseball and basketball.
3: Baseball
2: and
3: basketball, but what else? I'll find out.
2: Football.
3: Probably a lacrosse. Probably something random like that.
2: Well,
3: golf.
2: Hockey.
3: Probably golf.
2: I doubt it was golf. You don't get drafted. They don't have drafts. So that's something. Look it up. Four different sports leagues. I didn't know that. I thought the two, maybe NFL.
3: Oh, yes.
2: Okay.
3: Here it is.
2: Thank you. We're looking it up. We're looking it up. Who's next, AJ?
11: Next it'll be John.
2: John is next. John, what'd you learn this weekend in one sentence?
15: I learned that Taporia's face got mangled, and y'all also need to turn up the Twitch volume.
2: You need to turn up the Twitch volume. That's what he learned this weekend.
3: He learned that.
2: Turn
3: he
2: up the
3: that.
2: Twitch volume there, AJ.
3: I give a lot of credit, though. Taporia was throwing punches. It's just Gaethje is a tough guy. There's a reason he was in the BMF race, which is BMF stands for exactly what you think it stands for. I mean, Taporia is he's a really tough dude who throws hands. But Justin Gaethje's super tough, too.
2: Yeah.
3: Man, it was a great matchup. And, man, he got from the first round, jabs opened his eye up.
2: Yeah.
3: Like, Justin Gaethje's stiff-ass jabs were opening his eye up.
2: All right, 756, ESPN 97.5. No, we don't want a break yet.
3: No, we went through a break.
2: We're not late for a break. No.
3: Oh, Glenn Davis.
2: Oh, Glenn Davis is next. That's
3: see?
2: Right.
3: Dell's trying to produce from over there.
2: Look at Dell knows. We do have to break. Glenn Davis is going to tell us.
3: Dell's like, literally break like I tell
2: literally
3: you
2: Literally break like John? I told you. Man, that's a short one. We'll do it again next week right here on ESPN 97.5. What did you learn this weekend? But you learned about the U.S. team, and you're going to learn a hell of a lot more when we come back. 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

0: Diners.
1: Glenn didn't say that. Glenn said nothing about gambling. Let the record reflect. He wouldn't answer your question about over 1.5 goals because he is a broadcaster of high integrity, and he doesn't want to get involved up in your gambling scandals.
0: Okay. Then I got to call Brendan Sorsby because I need winners, okay?
1: Well,
0: that's what I need.
1: I don't know that that's the right side either.
0: Well,
1: to him.
0: All I know is that Glenn Davis called it.
1: We got the right
0: and
1: guy.
0: And I won some money on it thanks to Glenn Davis.
1: No,
0: so.
1: He's not taking credit for any of your gambling winnings.
0: Well,
1: once again,
0: I'm just
1: get him on here. Quit putting him in this spot.
0: Okay, here's the deal. Glenn Davis knows soccer, okay? And he's with us every morning at 8 o'clock to tell you about it. Let's start, Glenn. With that U.S. win, what you saw, how excited you are, and a little preview, because we got all week to get ready for Australia, but a little preview of what you think is going to happen there.
2: Well, let's just start off. I think that's the best 45 minutes I've ever seen
1: from
2: a U.S. World Cup team in a World Cup, a national team in a World Cup. It was very different than anything we've done in other World Cups because most of the time we've entered them to survive, right? To survive. Well, this was a game we took to one of the best defensive teams in South America, strangled them, suffocated them, press was working, repress was working. Everybody was on 8 out of 10 at least. This was a prideful performance, pro-American crowd, a moment you got to live up to. The U.S. did live up to it. Plenty of great performances. Take your pick. But this was a watershed moment of raising the bar higher.
1: I'm curious. I want to know from you. I asked that question on Twitter after the first half. I said, is this the greatest, for those of you who follow, is this the greatest half of soccer that the U.S. men's national team has ever played? And some people pointed out 2002 against Portugal, which I'm sure you'll remember. But what I thought was really different, Glenn, and you're the one to speak to this, it just looked like, number one, a more creative team, as you kind of referenced on Friday. So more attack-oriented, and that goes not just offensively, but the press was really, as you just alluded to, man, it was they just couldn't get it out of their own third of the pitch, it seemed like. Paraguay.
2: Yeah, 100%. The aggression that they went after them. The 2002 game is a good one because that was the emergence of a lot of the younger players like Landon Donovan, DeMarcus Beasley, but there was a fluke goal in that one. That was different. This to me was something that was really, really working. Clear as a bell to see. It was amazing to look at the engagement of these players. And I think we have to be fair that Mauricio Pochettino, for the moment, because it's all about Australia now, but for everybody that complained about him, even Bruce Arena said we have to have an American coach, ex-players, or what is he doing? You know, guys that have never coached, just because they've played, they think they can, you know, make all these crazy judgments, and they have to because of what they're doing, whether it's social media or on television. For me, I just sat back and said, look, let this guy assess this thing. Let him do what he has to do. Because it has to click in that opening game. And it did. So for me, I think he's been brilliant. Mauricio Pochettino, the move to put Serginho Dest higher up the field has reaped so many benefits in that game. And that was only made possible because of the emergence of a young defender, Alex Freeman, whose father played in the NFL. So, this 100% is the best performance for me. Second half, got a little bit ragged because of some changes. They produced a great goal at the end. Good for Reyna. That's validation for him being kicked. That was a fantastic goal with a build-up. But I thought Christian Pulisic led the way. He was beating two guys who were closing him down. So it's a great performance. But now you got to have a short memory.
0: Yeah, you got Friday against Australia coming up. That's at 2 o'clock. We're going to be at East River and I want everybody to go over there and watch the game. Glenn Davis was brought to you every morning by Kaplan Sinus Relief. If you've got any sinus issues whatsoever, you go see Doc Kaplan and take care. He'll take care of that for you, that's for sure. I thought the passing, Glenn, I saw a stat where Tillman was 83 of 83 which they said was one of the best passing games in

0: World Cup history. But, I mean, the 26 and the 26 passes that led to Reyna's goal, I mean, just they were so precise. Is this, like you said, I mean, everything about this, the precision passing was what surprised me, I think, the most.
1: Oh, it was so prideful. Now, you mentioned Tillman. By the way, that's 100% passing proficiency in the middle of the field. That's not as a center back passing the ball back and forth. That's with guys closing you down on your right, your left, from behind, in front. I thought he was exceptional. There were people that were wondering maybe why he was in the starting lineup. Boy, did he have a good game. So, yeah, I mean, I think that's the thing that really strikes a lot of people is the quality of the soccer that was played. It's not only the result and the scoring of the goals, but it's the quality of soccer that was played. We have never seen anything like this before at a World Cup, and I think we're going to see more of that during this group phase for sure.
0: Okay, any other – give us some other what do you think about everything else that happened this weekend, things that stand out for you from this past weekend at the World Cup?
1: Well, for one, I called the Germany-Curacao game. I think it was a great start for us in Houston hosting the World Cup. Just great German fans. Curacao fans were great. Personally, to be in that building and call that game was a monster deal for me, but it was a monster deal for people to be at a World Cup game, and, you know, everything was there, the fans, the supporters groups, lots of people from Curacao there, which was amazing. I think something like 5,000 have come to Houston. It looked like more to me. You know, the Bonte Germans came in. Manuel Neuer was back in goal for them. But it is also an example of the expanded tournament. So it gave opportunity for Curacao, who qualified for the World Cup, but were clearly overmatched by Germany. I think everybody kind of expected that. But a guy named Levano Comanencia scores for them to tie it in the first half, and it was absolutely insane. The Curacao fans, the pride that they were showing, the connection to their players. I've never seen a game where a team has lost 7-1 and the fans are just going nuts for you.
2: So my buddy Chris Oles, we were watching it at Wendy's, and he was telling me that they all the fans, like a giant group of fans, went to this place called the Flats, this bar, and turned it into, and the DJ was there, and they had a huge party on Friday night. Like, it was a throwdown.
1: Oh, the Friday Flats are happening. Yeah, Flats are happening place. We're doing a live Soccer Matters there on the 30th.
2: Oh, nice. Yeah, nice.
1: Yeah, that's my friend DJ's son. He's a huge soccer fan. He's from Suriname. But, you know, with all the Dutch connections, he's pulling for Curacao and the Netherlands. And no, that's a happening cool spot.
2: So, by the way, yesterday after the Netherlands put it on Tunisia, Tunisia's fired their manager already after one match in the World Cup. They're like, gone. We're not putting up with this.
0: Oh, wow.
2: So Tunisia's manager is out
0: of
2: this morning after one match.
0: Wow.
2: They got smoked yesterday by the Netherlands in the
0: second
2: half. But,
0: okay, Japan and Netherlands, what a game.
2: No, what? Japan and Netherlands.
0: Yeah,
2: Sweden. I think I said Netherlands.
1: I think
2: Sweden,
1: you're talking Sweden.
0: Sweden.
1: Well, that's the drama of the World Cup. That's the drama of the World Cup. These kind of things are going to happen. They're happening by the minute. By the time games are being played, you got another full slate today. A good one with Spain and Cabo Verde coming up at noon. So we'll get our first, or 11 or 12, I think, we'll get our first look at Spain as one of the favorites.
0: Yeah. Okay. Any other games? Any surprises for you this weekend?
1: Brazil looked totally dysfunctional. The land of samba and rhythm had no rhythm. That's a real concern. Now, I think the one thing that we all know is that you can grow into a tournament. There is a big safety net of 8 third-place teams advancing. So even Curacao, after getting beat 7-1, can walk away saying, hey, we scored a goal, and we're still in the group stage phases. We're still in it, right, to advance because of the 8th-place teams. But I think there's a lot going on behind the scenes at Brazil. Carlo Ancelotti is an amazing manager. You know, he's done everything in the game. Coach of Real Madrid, et cetera, et cetera. He's taken over as the first ever non-Brazilian coach. But they did not look great against Morocco. Morocco looked a lot more cohesive, I thought, were the better team in a draw.
0: Glenn Davis brought to you by Kaplan Sinus Relief every morning at 8 right here on ESPN. This is where you stop by to find out about the World Cup. What'd you think? Turkey was a little disappointing as well, weren't they?
1: Boy, that was a big surprise, that result. But I think that's the perfect blueprint for the United States. Not that we don't know exactly what Australia is. But saying that, Australia knows exactly who they are. So they know how to play the game that they're going to play. And it's aggressive. It's a lot of lower block defending. And it's playing in transition. It worked to perfection against Turkey. Turkey had most of the ball. So that's going to be a real point of contention for the U.S. because they're going to have more of the ball against Australia. But they're going to have to deal with the aggression. They're going to have to be extremely smart. And they're going to have their antennas up and the ball's turned over. You know, that moment when the ball is turned over, that four seconds, where you are positionally, how quick your brain functions, that is a huge thing. So if somebody for a second has been seduced by all this possession and you having the ball and gets caught out of position, they've got some guys that can run up front and score goals. So they know exactly what they're going to do. The U.S. knows exactly what they're going to be facing.
2: Well, I tell you, another match and teams, you know, looking at teams who are going to be moving forward, boy, Morocco looks good again. They really dominated in the first half against Brazil, and then you had Vinny score a goal to tie it up, and then Brazil took over a little bit in the second half. But, I mean, it was a pretty even matchup, but there are some. Netherlands look good. Japan is good. We knew that would be a good matchup. Like, there's – and we still have a lot more to go. We still haven't seen a lot of the teams that are out there playing. But I thought there was a few blowouts, but there were some pretty good performances for a first match, I thought, for a lot of these teams.
1: Yeah, definitely. And these are great. Now they have a reference point to teams that have played, right? And their managers. They have a reference point within the context of the tournament. And, you know, we may be talking about somebody right now that we didn't think played well. And two games from now could be timing it right going into the knockout stages. So twists, turns, change in direction, it all happens during a World Cup. We already got one coach fired, so to John's point. So expect the unexpected. That's kind of the cool thing about the World Cup. And then once we get out of the group stages, which we still have a long way to go, you're going to get all those single elimination games.
0: Spain and Cape Verde today. Spain is a big favorite. Mm-hmm. Belgium and Egypt, what do we look for?
1: Yeah, we got a little Mo Salah there. Belgium is considered one of the favorites. So we'll see how that pans out. Belgium's got a great team. We're going to get Portugal here in Houston on Wednesday, taking on the Congo. That's going to be another one of these Congo transition game, defending deeper against maybe the best midfield in the whole tournament. In Portugal. But guys, I got to direct it back to the U.S. I'm a little stunned that, you know, not you guys, but I'm a little stunned that more people, you know, it's almost like the rest of the world doesn't ever want the U.S. to be good in soccer. Believe me, everything that they do is always pushed to the side by the non-soccer, you know, the pundits and the ex-players are all praising the U.S. right now. But the fans don't ever want the U.S., you know, to start being good in the sport of soccer. And that was a prideful display. And that's not just about the win and the goals, four goals. That's about the way they played. And that's what the great soccer nations do. That's what the Germanys of the world do. That's what the Dutch do. That's what Brazil does. It's not only about winning. Certainly it's about that, first and foremost. But second, it's also, you know, culturally how you play the game. And that performance to me was just from the U.S. I'm sitting on my couch at home and I'm just like beaming. I'm a product of the American soccer system, whether I like it or not, you know. I learned the game in ethnic leagues around New York City, and I'm just sitting here just like, just so happy to to see this ball moving off their feet and the engagement and the energy and the effort and the quality of what I'm seeing. It was a big, big moment. And I think in that game, based on the incredible viewership, you just grabbed some of the casuals when it comes to the sport of soccer. I mean, there's no way to quantify this stuff, but based on the eyeballs on it, you birthed a few soccer fans after that game.
0: That's it, though. I mean, because you've won games before, but maybe it didn't look that great.
2: It's the way you won.
0: You dominated.
1: Absolutely.
0: It was actually the most beautiful game they've ever played.
2: But you know what? So it was guys like Dest and Pulisic. If you look at them, how they played in 22, and then you look at – and Dest's a good player, but Dest, Pulisic, Chris Richards, who wasn't on the 22 team, I thought he played great after missing all this time with his injury.
1: Great game, except
2: he
1: had a great game for a guy coming off injury. We'll forgive him on the goal because he got caught a little bit out of position because Tyler Adams to win the header, and it wasn't damaging. But I mean, I agree with you guys totally that Weston McKennie, what a game this guy had! Holy smoke! Uh-huh. I mean, this is a guy that survived four different coaches at Juventus. And, you know, we in America don't understand the pressure these guys are under as an American player in foreign leagues around the world. Because immediately, you know, there's an asterisk next to you that, it's just an American, you know. So these guys have a lot to prove. And I think that's a good thing. I think I don't want the rest of the world or competition to ever, don't start massaging us. You know, keep telling us we can't play the game.
0: Don't jump on now. Don't jump on now.
2: Well, keep that chip on your shoulder.
0: Keep that same energy.
2: But, no, I can tell you this. And on this show, we're very excited about how they look. And I think a lot of people are going to be very excited about
1: it.
2: You guys have always been supporters of soccer.
1: You guys have always been supporters of soccer, and I appreciate that. And I think
2: Are you listening?
0: You don't know.
2: So are you listening, Dell? We have always been
0: always
2: right at the forefront.
0: Dell hates soccer. That's what I heard.
2: No, that's not true. Dell's our information guy. I just know this much. Glenn, it's on U.S. soil. It's on primetime U.S. television times. And with the amount of watch parties, this is such a huge opportunity. If they can go as deep as they did in 94 when maybe the U.S. wasn't really ready to embrace it, and they didn't certainly follow up on 94 like they could have maybe. But
1: so here's my thought on that, Lance. My thought on that. Set the bar the highest it's ever been set. This is the opportunity to do it. Now, it's only one game, so I want to make sure I'm tempering my enthusiasm, right? But I say get to the semifinals, set the bar higher than it's ever been set before. That will quiet all the past players with all due respect to all the great things they did. But then this will be then our greatest and biggest reference point in World Cup. And that could be an amazingly beautiful thing and a little bit humbling in some cases. And it is possible to go on this run.
0: Yes, it is. Yes, after Friday. And now let's keep it going on this Friday against Australia. That's Glenn Davis, brought to you by Kaplan Sinus Relief every morning right here on ESPN 97.5. Great to talk World Cup and especially talk about this U.S. team. We got a break. Hey, Glenn, as always, hey, congratulations on that World Cup, and you got another one on Wednesday that you get to call. It must be thrilling for you to be doing this. This is the highest. It doesn't get any bigger than this, so you to be in the middle of that I imagine. Were you a little nervous before the broadcast?
1: You know what? Look, I've done eight of them, but I've never actually been in a stadium. I was supposed to go to Germany, so most of it was out of studios at either Fox or ESPN. So to actually be in the stadium in that capacity is phenomenal. I mean, it's a dream come true, right? It's a dream come true.
0: That's so awesome.
1: It's fantastic.
0: That's awesome. Congratulations. Best in the business, and he's right here, brought to you by Kaplan Sinus Relief every morning. Let's break. Glenn, thank you. We will talk to you again tomorrow. Right now, though, Lance, let's talk a little Zadig.
2: Let's talk about Zadig Jewelers and how they can hook up your loved one, whether it's a birthday, whether it's an anniversary. I got an anniversary coming up, as a matter of fact, but an anniversary, a birthday. I got a birthday and an anniversary to take care of, Nicole. So, you know, it's going to be – I know Zadig is a spot that I can go to every single time around because it is a winning location. It's at 1801 Post Road Boulevard, 28,000 square feet. Truly a phenomenal location. 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
16: Minuteman National Historic Park?
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17: Of course.

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2: All right, welcome back here live at the Golden Nugget Lake Charles DraftKings Sportsbook, where we watched last night and it was just fantastic. Could not have been a better place to get your sports on. We had three different events going on at once, and you got all these TVs and just the excitement and the atmosphere. Just fantastic. I love watching sports here, and you will too. You get a chance. I mean, we got all these World Cup games. We got baseball. It doesn't matter. I mean, you got College World Series going on right now. It's awesome. Awesome. This is the place to be to get your World Cup on. And every fight. We had the fights last night. It was fantastic. Just fantastic. Anytime there's a fight, this is the place to be. Okay? Just a great atmosphere. So, come on here. We've talked Knicks a little bit. Knicks won. Congratulations. The city exploded. It had a shooting, four stabbings, school buses burnt. Congratulations to Knicks fans for being idiots.
3: Your daughter was amongst
2: my
3: them.
2: My daughter
3: and her fiance.
2: Listen,
3: my what did they burn?
2: Listen.
3: Who did they slash?
2: I don't think they were involved in any of the stabbings.
3: Frankie said she saw nothing.
2: She saw. Yeah. No, where she was, when she's in. She said they went down to the West End and the East End. They went to Chelsea. She said they walked all over the city. It was just all great.
3: I'll tell you, I just came back from New York not that long ago. It was great. I mean, it was very, very clean. Sometimes we see things on videos and we assume it's all of a city. No, and it's just, it's not true. I mean, New York was awesome that I saw. Now I see the same videos. They treated Spurs fans like dog turds.
2: That was awful. I don't know that anybody after that game where it was out there in their Spurs gear. I hope they
3: weren't. Wouldn't have been.
2: No, don't do that. Except the one guy.
3: Well, it's better after you lose than win.
2: Except the one guy that took on the whole city by himself and won until he was arrested by the police.
3: He was brought out. I never saw him get cuffed. I think he was taken out to for his own safety.
2: That's true. Well, he said he was. No, there was a video of him in the back of a cop car.
3: Well, but probably maybe for safety also.
2: For safety,
3: you can't just get around New York. Like, once you're out of the building, you're still,
2: safety,
3: in the city with Rodman shirt on.
2: I think they were protecting Knicks fan.
3: He was out there. All it takes is him falling on the ground and they'll stomp his head until he's dead.
2: So Frankie sent us pictures to the family text stream of her and her fiancé. Let me just put it this way, not a sports fan.
3: Uh-huh.
2: He doesn't. Like, he was like,
3: how's that going to work when it's football season?
2: He and his buddies were watching some show, and he was like, hey, let's all start it together at 7 o'clock. And they were like, today is the National College Football Championship, so I'm not sure we're going to do that. And he was like, oh, I didn't know that. Okay.
3: Wow.
2: So he's not a big sports guy.
3: Okay.
2: But he had a blue hat on that was random. Frankie wore a New York orange and blue hat.
3: Yeah.
2: Which was a Mets hat.
3: But it was orange and blue.
2: Yeah,
3: I mean, you know, it was an attempt.
2: So 2 weeks ago I said, Frankie, you watching the series? She goes, nah, I don't like the NBA. And now she's like, she's a lifelong Knicks fan.
3: You should have heard John like, I am so happy that your dreams finally came true. Your suffering that you've had
2: all 3 days that you like the
3: days
2: Knicks.
3: Like what a great thing for you.
2: But I talked to my wife yesterday.
3: Super fan.
2: I said, you talked to her. She said, yeah. And she said, don't stop giving her the business. She's 28 years old. You're supposed to be in the streets of New York celebrating when you're 28.
3: You don't think Astros fans?
2: Yes.
3: That's my whole joke about Texans Karen whenever I made that character up, because she's like, I love J.J. Watts so much. He's so great. I love J.J. Watts and all of the players. Barry Cushing, and like, I've always been a Texans fan. I've got Bedazzled number 88 shirt like J.J. Like, that's not his number.
2: right.
3: Talking
2: right,
3: about.
2: Right, right. Right. So, you know
3: so, what? Yeah, I mean, you saw how many Astros fans came out in 17 that weren't Astros fans.
2: You were 28 years old in New York. You'd have been out in the streets,
3: yeah,
2: too.
3: Yeah, of course.
2: Oh, yeah.
3: Of course. We had brand
2: See
3: new Astros fans.
2: Some drunk girls out
3: so,
2: there?
3: So my sister-in-law, Lisa, I don't think she wasn't a big Astros fan. And then when they got good, now she is, like, hardcore.
2: Yeah.
3: She's hardcore.
2: You know
3: Here
2: many,
3: we are many
2: you know
3: years
2: how
3: later.
2: How many fans the Knicks picked up this week?
3: A ton.
2: A ton. We had the UFC.
3: Now I'm praying on their downfall next year. Let me just put that.
2: Oh,
3: make that
2: they ain't winning nothing.
3: Abundantly
2: they
3: clear.
2: They ain't winning nothing next year.
3: And you
2: year.
3: Ain't beating the Spurs next year, and you're not beating Oklahoma City next year.
2: Nope.
3: This I'm glad
2: you
3: got your
2: Rockets next year.
3: And by the way, NBA and ESPN and everything. Just so you know, we can tell that you were just basically putting a mess in your pants. In the front of your pants because the Knicks won.
2: Yeah.
3: Okay. We saw the way you behaved when the Knicks won. Guys, this is incredible. 53 years, we did it. Like you're a national broadcast, guys. Can you, Ernie Johnson up there, guys? Okay, wait. The rest of us, it's the ninth team in a row that's won a championship. For the rest of us, it's like, oh, another team won an NBA title. Good. In the broadcast world, that's the most important thing that's ever happened. The Knicks won.
2: Can you imagine?
3: God.
2: How much.
3: I'm so sick of that crap.
2: Can you imagine how much if it was LeBron versus the Knicks?
3: Oh my.
2: Wait. Stop doing that. Don't do that. Dell's not here.
3: It's all you hear.
2: To stop you from
3: it's
2: doing
3: all
2: that.
3: You hear on the broadcast.
2: Yeah. Well, stop.
4: What was that noise?
2: It was
3: Dell just did something in his phone.
2: Del,
3: don't worry.
2: That was
3: it was just noises, AJ. It's just noises. I would ignore them.
2: Carolina Hurricanes win the Stanley Cup last night. We didn't mention
3: that. We haven't
2: that.
3: Mentioned that.
2: Rod Brind'Amour becomes the first coach and player from the same team to win a Stanley Cup since 1956.
3: How about that?
2: 70 years. So forget this Knicks thing, 53 years. Oh, what about 70 years, Rod Brind'Amour? And, oh, by the way, their GM – Eric Tulsky, get this. In 2006, Brind'Amour won the Stanley Cup with the Hurricanes. When Brind'Amour lifted the cup in 2006, Tulsky, their general manager, was analyzing the synthesis of cadmium-free nanocrystals for clinical applications as a scientist for a nanotech company in Washington State.
3: Who was his name?
2: Eric Tulsky.
3: Oh.
2: Eric Tulsky, he got into the NHL and wins a Stanley Cup. He's one of the smart kids, okay? He is you were analyzing the synthesis of cadmium-free nanocrystals.
3: God, I'll never forget that.
2: Yeah. I know.
3: And his dad was a Russian writer by the name of Leo. Leo Tolsky also.
2: No,
3: so
2: Tolsky, not Tolstoy.
3: Well,
2: his
3: it's
2: wife
3: close.
2: Is reading Tolstoy
3: it's
2: right
3: close.
2: Now.
3: Actually, it's not his – yeah, he was born in Tolstoy died in 1910, so it would have been his great-grandfather.
2: Yeah, that would have been
3: probably.
2: Tough.
3: Yeah.
2: That would have been tough.
3: Yeah, War and Peace. My wife is reading War and Peace now because she thinks she's better than everyone. Okay. Putting notes in it. You saw her. You saw
2: there
3: it yesterday.
2: Were like 50 notes in there.
3: Yeah, I'm like, quit. I'm gonna stream, and then she goes. She was all excited. John, you read, John, right? And he goes, Nah, I'm off reading. John's like, I don't have enough time.
2: I'm too old. I ain't got time.
3: I'm just streaming now. I'm like, see, like the rest of the world, Nicole, dummy. Stop with this reading thing. Reading
2: fundamental. Your mic just went off.
3: It did?
2: Yeah, now it's better.
3: Oh.
2: All right.
3: Probably because I called her a dummy.
2: Probably.
3: Like, you could do with your reading. Oh, I'm so smart. I read. We can stream, too, and listen to audiobooks.
2: Yeah.
3: Do it the easy way.
2: Well, the audiobook's too long, too, so we're not doing that either.
3: Well, not if you put it in 1.25.
2: Okay.
3: Speeds it up.
2: Let's get Lazy J in here. What up, Lazy J? No Lazy J, AJ?
4: Guess not.
2: Lazy J, you there?
3: Nope,
2: we can't hear him. All right. AJ, is it that we can't hear them or what's going on?
4: He just wasn't talking.
3: No, he's just not on.
2: How about Jacob? Is Jacob there?
5: Can you hear me?
3: Yeah, we
2: hey,
3: got
2: Jacob,
3: you. What's
2: up,
3: Jacob?
5: Hello?
3: Yeah. Yeah.
5: Hey, I wanted to talk about or ask you guys something that Draymond Green said, and I know it's Draymond, so I wanted to get y'all's opinion on it. But he was talking about the Spurs' future after game four, and obviously whenever you blow a 29-point lead to go down 3-1, that can mess with your mental for the rest of the series. You know, okay, can we come back and win? But he went as far as to say that it can mess with what they can be just all together. It can mess with everything that they are supposed to be. And I was just curious on if y'all had any thoughts about that. Because on Saturday, whenever the Knicks won, that was 2 weeks to the day that the Spurs beat the Thunder in Game 7. And I remember feeling like Victor Wembanyama was just out of this world, and I'm sure obviously he still is. But then now after this series, in just 14 days, the way I look at him has just gone down so, so much. And so I was just curious to see about what y'all's opinion on about just that, and then just about what Draymond Green said.
2: That's so interesting. Listen, at the time, I'm watching him celebrate that win over Oklahoma City, crying. He's got his dad. They're hugging. It's like they won it all. And I was like, hey, you know, you got another series here. I think everyone assumed that whoever won that series was going to win.
3: Yeah.
2: Yeah. And it just wasn't the case. And here's the difference is you had Chet, who's not physical, and you had Kat, who is physical. And he took a lot of now there were games that
3: – Yeah, Kat did a great job of playing physical. He got a lot of foul trouble at times.
2: Yeah, but there, you know what?
3: I thought Mitchell Robinson did a really good job.
2: He did, too.
3: Good rebound. He had a huge offensive rebound at the end of that last game.
2: Absolutely. But you know, as great as Wemby was in that series, he didn't shoot well in some of those games either.
3: No, he's still learning. I don't buy into that whole, like, there's going to be a long-term. I don't think there's going to be any long-term concerns for the Spurs. They learned.
2: But I think that Wemby's got a – well, he's never going to have the body type. But this playing away so far away from the basket, I don't know. I'm not a big fan. I mean, you know, he can just stand there and get rebounds and tips just by being underneath the basket, and so many times he's out of position because he can't get down there from starting the offense up on top. I know there's no low post game anymore, but I just think I don't know. I'm obviously not a basketball coach, and you know, Mitch Johnson, he knows way more than I do, but I don't know. Maybe they learned something about how to play Wemby after this series in a physical game. Dude has got to be a lot more assertive, and maybe this offseason put some weight on.
3: I don't know how, like you said, body type wise, like people, I thought Jabari Smith would fill out his frame and be a lot thicker, stronger player.
2: Right.
3: It hasn't happened to this point. Kevin Durant never got, you know, some guys body type wise, you can usually check the wrist and the knee is what gives you the idea of thickness of frame. And it's, Wemby's always going to be a skinny guy. It doesn't mean he can't get stronger, though.
2: Yeah.
3: You're always going to have a high center of gravity. People will be able to get under you and leverage you. But you're right. There should need to be certain, like, you know what really helped him? Learning a little bit of back to the basket, because no one can block his shot.
2: Yeah.
3: As long as he's moving and getting shots from, he's got touch from 6 and 7 feet, just be able to catch and turn, it just gives a different look to teams.
2: I think
3: teams.
2: It's such a waste of 7-4.
3: I do, too, to sit out there. Look, I love the fact that you have your little three-point shot and you can take people off the dribble. But the next thing he needs to work on to add to his game is working on a functional low-post game. Not that you have to be a low-post player all the time. That's not the way the game's played anymore. But if you want to go down there and get that, get Karl-Anthony Towns or whoever in some foul trouble, you catch the ball, like, you're going to have an opportunity to score around the basket and to create havoc inside. There's nothing wrong with adding an element to your game. We've seen players add perimeter to their game for, you know, inside players. Like, Dream used to add something to his game every year, starting at about, like, 91, 92. He would add something to his game every year. What's wrong with Wemby developing a little bit of a, you know, just a turnaround or a jump hook or something right around the basket?
2: Yep,
3: what's wrong with that?
2: Nothing. It
3: makes him harder to guard.
2: I know it's not the same game, but it certainly was unstoppable with Kareem. And, you know, I just feel like
3: – oh, if he developed
2: they gotta,
3: he would be unstoppable.
2: Oh, my gosh. All right, we got a break. 713-780-3776. If you want to get in, you got something that you want to comment on, you're more than welcome. I do not believe that was the end of the Spurs. The Spurs are going to be around for a long,
3: unfortunately,
2: long time, unfortunately. All right, break in here. 713-780-3776 live. from the DraftKings Sportsbook at the Golden Nugget Lake Charles. 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
3: We got the U.S. Men's National Team, which happened Friday, which we haven't talked about. Other World Cup matches. You got the one team we haven't talked about, Astros. Spencer Arrighetti now. Three starts in the month of
2: 6.19 ERA in those three starts.
3: Yeah. Last three
2: after
3: have been
2: unbelievable.
3: Four earned runs.
2: Unbelievable May, which pitcher of the month he has been really bad in.
3: Astros shut out by the
2: it doesn't help that they didn't score any runs.
3: Nah, it's not ideal.
2: No, but four runs is not – you can't – listen, they scored nine in the first and almost lost on Friday. Nine.
3: But they won.
2: Yordan. Thanks in large part.
3: Well, actually, all they did was bomb out home runs.
2: Bryce Matthews. He is playing his ass off right now.
3: Yeah, Bryce got
2: defensively,
3: nice
2: offensively. And I'm going to tell you what. He won't win it, but Cam Smith could win a gold glove in right field someday. That dude is really, really
3: good.
2: How
3: about he wasn't a natural outfielder?
2: He was a third baseman.
3: Yeah.
2: Third baseman.
3: Pretty impressive.
2: But he is playing his ass off. And Bryce Matthews, did you see him gunning down to save the game with the throw to the plate? Holy crap.
3: Right.
2: I mean, saving Brian Abreu again.
3: But, you know, you didn't score, but you did score 10 and 8 in the first two games of the series. You won the series. That's all you're trying to do is just win series. Astros did what they needed to do. They won the series.
2: Yep, that's all. Now we got Detroit for three. You got Tang against Melton. How about Hunter Brown's going to pitch tomorrow against Fromber?
3: I'm pretty pumped about that.
2: And then
3: Astros four games behind in their own division just to keep up. That's not a. And Hunter Brown just came back. I wish it coincided with Spencer Arrighetti continuing to have a Cy Young caliber season, but
2: they can't get to five games under 500.
3: I know, and then it just resets back a couple games.
2: Now they're back to seven. Yeah. They got to six with the win. 8-7 win. 10-8 on Friday. 8-7 on Saturday. A comeback win, by the way. That was awesome.
3: But that 9-0 in the first inning. And then I have people texting, like, I swear to God, if they lose this game and then don't trade, like, three different players, I'm done with them as a fan. Like, people were already anticipating losing the game. And it got scary. It got really scary once it got to 9-8. And I was like, oh, my gosh, this is unbelievable. Because you had, I mean, it wasn't good. That was MI, right? Yeah, he's the one that got bombed out of there quick.
2: Yeah, first inning.
3: First inning, he got
2: you
3: bombed
2: get up,
3: out.
2: You get been nine, and he well. Gives up five. So how about, though, how clutch was it? They're down 7-5 going into the eighth inning, and the rain is coming on Saturday. I mean, it's going to storm.
3: You know it, and they had a long delay.
2: They get – Paredes was hit by a pitch where he doesn't even try to move, which was great.
3: Yeah.
2: And then
3: Jose
2: Altuve crushes one at his eyes, tomahawks one, to tie the game at seven. If, in fact, they don't feel like – and they just called the game. Astros lose after seven innings.
3: Uh-huh.
2: But Altuve tied it up, so they have to keep on playing, and they end up winning the game 8-7 in the ninth inning. I mean, what a clutch homer by Jose Altuve. I mean, he's older.
3: Still does it.
2: He's still got that clutch gene, boy. He will never lose that.
3: All-time Astro, man. It's never changing.
2: Best ever.
3: You know, Yordan's going to do some amazing things as a hitter and as an Astro, but Jose Altuve, I just can't see him being surpassed. You'd have to win championships, multiple championships. You'd have to be clutch in those championships.
2: MVP.
3: I mean, just the moments he's provided. Like, you can't ever forget the 2019 home run against Chapman. Just stepping up. And the fact that he – and you know what makes it even better? That no one else – he ruins the Yankees. Yankees fans fear him so much. There's videos left and right of Yankee fans live reactions.
2: And Seattle.
3: Live reactions to him. Yeah.
2: Yeah.
3: But I like that he tortures Yankee fans.
2: Yeah, right.
3: They have this incredible respect for him and fear. Like a respectful fear, like I had of Steph Curry. Like, oh God, I already know what Curry's gonna do to us. Every game I went in expecting Curry to rip my throat out. As a fan, every single game. And I think Yankees fans feel that way about Jose Altuve. And it's cool because I've had other players on other teams I've feared like that. It's great to know finally there's somebody on, you know, Olajuwon was probably like that, but finally someone who I know that an entire fan base is like, oh, my God, this, look who's on deck. He's 5'6".
2: And you're
3: look who's on deck. The 5'6" guy's on deck. And they're terrified in New York to this day when he's on deck.
2: Yep, yep, yep. 713-780-3776 is the number. Yeah, Astros with a nice, nice weekend. 2 out of 3. Now you got Detroit. Will Fromber get a video tomorrow?
3: Yes,
2: absolutely.
3: No. You think so?
2: Absolutely. He was part of a World Series.
3: Do the Astros
2: champion.
3: Give out? Do they do?
2: They do videos.
3: I don't go to a lot of Astros games. They do videos.
2: Yeah, they did one for Bregman.
3: Are they going to have the one where he crosses up the catcher and he hits him in the chest?
2: Well, that wasn't. No, I don't think that'll be in it.
3: Okay,
2: I'm pretty sure that won't be in it.
3: I mean, Fromber deserves one.
2: He absolutely.
3: Fromber's a huge part of the turnaround post cheating scandal turnaround.
2: Yes.
3: Fromber was the best. Pitcher that the Astros had
2: big
3: during
2: part
3: his
2: part of our of 22 huge
3: absolutely
2: part. Huge part
3: absolutely big part of 21 big part of 23 was 23 still good? No, yeah, we lost to the Rangers, but yeah, he was a huge part. He deserves it. He didn't go out on the best of terms, but you know what, McGrady didn't go on the best of terms from the Rockets.
2: No.
3: He was, I remember, he was Tracy McGlady, and he was
2: and James, the way James went out.
3: Stacy McGrady. Like, people were super disrespectful to Tracy McGrady. Now he gets standing ovations every time he's in the building.
2: Yeah.
3: James, yeah. People weren't, James had a little more invested. But, I mean, James was there from 11 to, that's a little longer run than Fromber was there. But, yeah, Fromber deserves
2: Fromber,
3: it.
2: Absolutely.
3: I guess if you're going to do a video tribute, Fromber deserves it, yeah.
2: Yeah, absolutely. Absolutely. 713-780-3776. If you want to get in here live from the Golden Nugget, Lake Charles.
3: You know where I think J.J. Watt, I don't know where J.J., I'm not sure. But I think J.J. Watt may have put up, so I'm trying to figure out what this is.
2: Okay. Let's do it on the other side. You're talking about the German people?
3: Yeah. Yeah,
2: those
3: German
2: people
3: guys.
2: That are
3: yeah,
2: there?
3: Well, where's the Amagi building? I'm going to see where that building is because there's over there.
2: I don't know that, but I
3: well,
2: do
3: we'll
2: know.
3: Tell you about somebody who's getting free stuff. Three college age guys from Germany, and a lot of you have probably
2: JJ's
3: heard about
2: involved.
3: It. And Dell told us about them last week that now have swept social media, where basically it's the best life. If they don't turn this into, I mean, I hate to say it.
2: Well,
3: I don't want to be the one to say it. Can you say it, what I'm thinking?
2: No. What is it?
3: If they don't turn this into some girls.
2: Oh, I'm sure they're getting, yeah.
3: Right.
2: I mean, they got a suite that J.J. got on.
3: That's what I'm saying. If you can't turn, like, I'm glad you're getting Trillburgers and the New Orleans Pelicans and the Saints gave you stuff, and LSU takes you in, and Auburn had you, and J.J. Watt and Bun B and all these people are doing stuff for you. But I'm just saying, it's been a great run, but is there any kind of uncensored version? Like, is there... Like,
2: and they haven't taken advantage by now.
3: Their DMs have got to be – there's got to be some DM work going on here.
2: Right. Oh, no. Oh, right? I would imagine.
3: Right.
2: I mean, hey, how many people have jumped on their Instagram?
3: Well, their Insta, their Twitter.
2: Twitter.
3: Well, like 600,000.
2: 600,000.
3: It's
2: you don't
3: insane.
2: Think there's a couple
3: somebody
2: girls
3: created a fake
2: a
3: Instagram.
2: Of bad girls?
3: Somebody created a fake Instagram account.
2: The
3: with
2: kind
3: their,
2: that we like.
3: With their face and all that, with the guy's face, Freddie. And they're like, hey, man, thanks for so much. You Americans have been doing this. Here's an account where you can help to fund our trip across. It was a fake account. Somebody trying to basically make money off of them. And the guy had to come out and say, this is not our account.
2: Right.
3: Do not follow. Don't give any money
2: there. Okay. We'll talk about it on the other side because there's a lot of copycats now from all these countries that are trying to do what these guys did.
3: Yeah.
2: So we'll talk about it on the other side right here on ESPN 97.5. But first, how about your sinuses?
3: Yeah, Mike. So it's going to be on Friday is the big day where I go in for my sinuplasty. procedure. It's the balloon sinuplasty, and I couldn't be more excited because this is an opportunity for me to get rid of all the and for a lot of us, we don't even realize how bad our sinuses are because we've just been living with them for so long. But I've got a deviated septum. They're going to fix that. I'm going to have the balloon sinuplasty where they go in, they expand the balloons, they just bring out all of the sinus, the gook that's in your head that creates that pressure and can create issues with being able to smell and allergies. And there's just so much. And they're going to correct that. I've got pockets down and nodes that are, and they showed me the MRI of my face. They've got nodes that they're going to go out and clean out, and there's an air pocket they're going to get rid of. And I can't wait. I'm so excited. The procedure is going to take about 30 minutes total, and I couldn't be more excited to get back to a norm that I've never known. And that's something they can do for you as well. They're an ENT group. 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
5: Welcome back live from the DraftKings Sportsbook at Golden Nugget Lake Charles. It is on, okay? We had such a good time. Such a good time last night watching the fights and the soccer and the baseball and everything going on here at the Golden Nugget Lake Charles. So it was just a great night. And any big sporting event, this is the place to be. Or even small sporting event. What the hell? Doesn't matter. Doesn't matter how big, how small. We love it here. Just 2.5 hours down the road from it's so much easier to get to than, I mean, me and Lance drove here. We watched a Jim Jeffries stand-up routine, and we were here.
6: I watched. You did not watch.
5: I watched a lot of it while I was driving.
6: You were only listening.
5: No, I watched
6: during
5: a lot
6: the rain on that terrifying 50 I-10 trip down here. It's actually worse coming back with all the. I didn't really notice. Yeah, there's still the concrete.
5: What?
6: Next to you. And all that,
5: you were terrified?
6: No, actually, I wasn't yesterday.
5: No.
6: Let me say this. Yeah. We watched 14. We went back old school Jim Jeffries where we had him on at Nick's place. He came out. It's the only time I've ever seen. He literally mic dropped. It was one of the funniest moments on that we've ever had on radio. He was saying something about the WNBA at that time. It was the funniest thing. It was just a complete riff. It wasn't something from one of his. He said it. We were cracking up. He got up, walked out, and left.
5: That was it.
6: And that was it. And we didn't see him. But we promoted when he was here locally. I mean, the comedy scene locally was really big at one point, so I'm hoping it still has its moments. Secret Club, Improv, Punchline, and of course, but now it's the big venues. They go to Smart Financial Center.
5: Yeah.
6: Or Nate Bargatze's going to Toyota, right?
5: How huge is this?
6: Toyota Center.
5: Yeah.
6: I'm like,
5: I played with his uncle. I'm in L.A.
6: Nate Bargatze's uncle?
5: His uncle. And he said he's just a great guy, just a great guy.
6: Seems really, yeah.
5: Yeah, he couldn't be a nicer guy.
6: Part of his whole shtick is that he's dumb. That's it. He tries to tell, I don't know anything, I'm dumb.
5: A roof, I think we have one, I don't know.
6: And then they wanted me to do math for this, and I...
5: yeah.
6: That's part of his whole shtick.
5: We're talking about the Germans. So there is three guys that came here from Germany, and they are...
6: I want to get Dell, hold on. Dell, come use my – I want Dell to tell you all about how it started because my son picked up on this and told me, and Dell brought it to the show also. But I want Dell to explain the nexus of it and then where it stands right now because this is really pretty
5: incredible. It's unbelievable.
6: And it still shows that Americans still love – I just listened to an article about how charity, like, has really gone down. People are just too cynical. Like, the charity has become

0: Irons, people don't, but they still do get, in other ways, they still want to be part of someone else's journey.
1: Yeah.
0: And this is a pretty cool story, although I'm wanting to go home because I'm tired of good things happening for them. And this is just my personal praying on downfall thing happening.
1: And now there's a lot of copycats out there, these Australian groups that are coming, and they are, you know, and they're all along the way. They're talking about going to Cane's and going to In-N-Out and all of these different places.
2: Don't go to Cane's. Yeah. Don't go to Cane's.
1: Well, they love it. Well, the German guys thought it was the greatest place they've ever eaten.
2: They don't understand what real chicken should taste like. That's all. They're from Germany. They don't. Chicken isn't a giant part of their cuisine.
1: Cane's might be an advertiser someday. So okay.
2: Okay, then I'll tell
1: LSU.
2: I'll tell people how great the sauce is.
1: Okay.
2: Chicken is simply a delivery system for the sauce. I'll stand on that until the day I die.
1: That's the chicken all. Is great. It big, thick, white pieces.
2: With no seasoning. Basic, John. We've said this about you for years. I get why you like Cane's.
1: Oh,
2: but as far as Freddie, the context of all this is there was a stir on Twitter because Europeans were trashing the American World Cup. There was just this vibe from Europe, like, why would we have it there? Of course, there's some political, maybe not even undertones, overtones to it all, but, you know, they were looking at the fields that weren't even World Cup fields and how they weren't up to, you know, European standards. So the real vibe was the people in Europe were like, you shouldn't have a World Cup there. America sucks for soccer. So Freddie tweets about his experience. And the fact that it was coming from a European and he just seemed joyous about the experience got people, particularly people following soccer, like, oh, look at that. See, a guy who comes over to America and likes what he sees, and it just started rolling. And he started in the South, which we know the hospitality is part, at least that's South. We're nice. The people here are supposed to be nice.
1: Yeah.
2: And that followed through throughout his journey, whether he was in Auburn, Alabama, because he wanted to see Messi. He just made little stops, and the fact that he was landing in these small towns and the people would welcome him and talk about where –
1: He was driving through and he was on somewhere in Alabama. This is the most beautiful place I've ever seen.
2: Freddie was
1: Fairhope.
2: Fairhope,
1: the most beautiful place I've ever seen.
2: Freddie was just amazed by the greenery of places.
1: Yeah.
2: Like he just took it all in, and he seemed like just this open and honest and just genuine person. And it got the world excited, and particularly America excited about a guy coming over and just appreciating all what we don't even really think about anymore as far as what's the beauty of America. And it just started to roll.
1: To Auburn Stadium. Then
2: goes to
1: Dorian Hare.
2: Yeah.
1: Then he goes
2: to LSU. The Saints, I think.
1: The Saints.
2: Yeah.
1: And they give him gear.
2: The Pelicans.
1: The Pelicans, the LSU. They show him the stadium. They all give him gear. These guys are loading up on gear, U.S. gear.
2: Freddie Smart, when he actually takes pictures of himself, doesn't show his face.
1: He doesn't
2: show his face. They put like little silly things on the face. He doesn't want to be identified by, you know, the awfulness that is social media. Like just the positivity coming, but you know, if Freddie has said anything or
1: in the past, but they can scour his.
2: Sure,
1: own,
2: but
1: unless
2: you don't,
1: he started a new one.
2: But you don't know who Freddie is.
1: Yeah.
2: You just know him from his handle. So he's done it the right way, and he was driving. As he was making his way to Houston because Germany was playing yesterday, he eventually was playing a song on the radio, and it was an Ella Langley song. She's a hot new artist, a country music artist. You can call it country pop or whatever. And she saw it, and now he's going to one of her shows. They met. He's going to meet her and all that stuff. And, of course, you know about the J.J. Watt stuff.
1: Right. The J.J. Watt, for those of you who don't know, J.J. said, oh, well, I'm getting on. He got him a suite at a hotel with all this gear. The Rockets gave him some stuff, some gear to wear as well.
2: Freddie's experiencing, I guess, the best of American hospitality, from food to professional teams to college teams.
1: And then his team wins 7-1.
2: Well, that was expected. So he's having the time of his life. I will say your whole plan to get girls, I mean, I think it's a tight space. There's multiple friends in one room. I don't know. It depends on – Well, they're German, so I guess we can take a guess maybe of what time they're on. But I don't know that you could do that with three other buddies unless you're about that life. They're in their 20s, but that's tight. That's a tight. Oh, you just send your buddy out?
1: Yeah.
2: Does Freddie have to be the one, or can it be one of the buddies?
1: If they ain't cashing in on this, If they ain't cashing in on this.
2: What do you mean
1: cashing in? Now, maybe he's
2: in.
1: Really ugly, which is why he covers his face.
2: I think he covers all the buddies' faces. So all the, are,
1: maybe
2: are all
1: they
2: are a bunch
1: ugly? Of ugly Germans.
2: But he's he's famous, but he's not.
1: But if he meets up with these girls and they take pictures of him and put it out there who he is, you know, that's a problem.
2: And we don't know that Freddie isn't in a – knowing Freddie's probably in a committed relationship with the German girl back home.
1: Well, but you could get some American hoe.
2: Oh, my goodness.
1: I mean
2: – but the whole thing about Freddie is he's not that – if Freddie's going to ruin that if he winds up, if we see, like, at the end of midway through the tournament, Freddie's caught someplace, some bar with some girl, that ruins the vibe for Freddie. It turns it all around.
1: Well,
2: he
1: don't
2: can't be
1: caught.
2: Seen.
1: That's all. Deny.
2: We all want to hope Freddie has some nice girl back home in some small German town and he's and maybe not
1: know.
2: A town,
1: I,
2: maybe
1: I,
2: maybe it's a
1: I,
2: giant I, city like Dusseldorf, who knows, but we all hope that Freddie has a girl. Right. And it just fits all the mystique of what Freddie's
1: brought to us.
2: What I know
1: about German girls is a lot of them are freaks.
2: What? So, how do you? I know you were in Spain. Is that from your time in Spain?
1: Yeah. No, they like there's some.
2: You're talking about German girls from how many years ago?
1: Yeah.
2: Have you met them a Zoomer German girl?
1: No. I got some inside information
2: from who? Oh.
1: Okay.
2: I didn't know that.
1: Freaky. Yeah. No, it happens there.
2: You got inside information.
1: They're a little advanced, it could freak people out a little bit.
2: Well,
1: anyway,
2: I can't speak.
1: Good on Freddie, but Lance wants him gone already.
2: Why?
1: Because he's
2: like
1: getting too much
2: stuff.
1: Yeah, he doesn't like good things happening to good people.
2: You don't like that Freddie's having a great time either.
1: Well, unless take advantage.
2: So you only like this if it turns out Freddie is making his way through the American co-eds? What is that? Is that what you're looking for? why would you be thrilled if Freddie eventually reveals himself and he's got a girl from Oxford and a girl from Athens and he's just running through the American South?
1: I like him taking advantage of a situation, that's all.
0: It is. It's a cool story, but I'm tired of him getting free stuff from J.J. Watt.
1: Yeah.
0: Trillberger.
1: We got free jerseys from J.J. Watt.
0: We did. He said when he left, he signed an autograph for all of us, and thanks for all your hard work, blah, blah. And we didn't get Trillberger stuff, though.
1: Yeah.
0: And I know, Bunt. I never went into my own bedroom and saw on the bed Trillberger stuff just laying there. Shirts and hats. Never have I had that. The Rockets did send us some water bottles, and we're thankful. But these are whole jerseys. Like, they got better stuff from the Rockets. We're in the Hall of Fame.
1: Yeah.
0: H-O-F
1: Is Freddie
0: members.
1: In the Hall of Fame? No.
0: Freddie's not.
1: No.
0: He's having a Hall of Fame trip.
1: Yes, he is.
0: He and his two buddies are having a Hall of Fame trip right now.
1: Yes, they are. Yes, they are.
0: They're having a Hall of Fame trip. It is a cool story. He's here in Houston right now. I try to get him on the radio. He's not answering any. Like, I don't. Yeah, I'm not Ella Langley or whatever her name is. So,
1: come
0: on our radio show.
1: You know what? You go contrarian. Okay, everybody. Oh, anti-U.S. U.S. sucks. Blah, blah, blah. It's a terrible. Why is the U.S. Why is the World Cup in the U.S.? Freddie goes, I love it. This is awesome. Boom. 600,000
0: people.
1: That's how it was.
0: And it was really just like. He was like, we're just getting some chicken tenders here at Walmart. Okay. 27,000 likes. And then it was, he stopped at Cane's, like, this may be the greatest thing I've ever. And then they went to Bucky's. Now, everyone flipped.
1: Yeah,
0: to be fair, everyone flips out at a Bucky's.
1: Yeah, right.
0: Can you imagine the European
1: video,
0: mind?
1: Australian girls.
0: The Australian girls are like,
1: and listen,
0: well, and there's more than just Australians. Freddie, the Germans, the Australians, the people from London, they're like, and my wife goes, this is so stupid, freaking out about fast food. I said, do you remember? Wait a minute. We were in Japan. You were flipping out about egg sandwiches in a 7-Eleven. So stop.
1: Yeah.
0: Stop. You're like, these egg sandwiches. Oh, my God. She goes, why are they getting this so bad? U.S. fast food.
1: The only other thing you can get is live fish.
0: Vegemite. They're getting Vegemite. Well, they're not Australian. They're German. But still.
1: Raw fish is all you can get in Japan. If you get an egg sandwich at 7-Eleven, you're like, holy crap.
0: It was a really good egg sandwich. So it's okay for them to be excited about a Bucky's or a Cane's or whatever. It's okay for them to be excited. And there are some legitimate ones where there's somebody. I think they're in San Francisco. They're somewhere. Somebody's at a beach. Somebody from London. But I don't think this was during the World Cup. But it was relatively recently where a couple from London was in. And they're like, this is incredible. I don't never want to leave here. We're at the beach, And they said, there's no smell. There's no bad smells here. Yeah, right. They said, in London, if you go anywhere around a beach in England, it's like it doesn't smell good. Well, it smells terrible.
1: Yeah. No, no.
0: And some of the things we probably take
1: for Venice in the summer and see how that
0: stinks,
1: smells.
0: Huh? Ugh. I had never heard that. Oh, I didn't realize that. No, but there are a lot of things that we take for granted that may be just part of our regular everyday lives that other countries are going to. Like, I can tell you, going to Japan is beautiful.
1: Well, I'd love to spend more time. You know why it's beautiful? In Dallas yesterday, they played, and the whole Japanese section is cleaning up.
0: They're
1: picking
0: cleaning
1: up all
0: their
1: garbage.
0: Mess, all their mess from their areas, anything they had, and they're going down rows to any other people, and they're scouring the place to clean the whole place up.
1: That's
0: and I was like, this is why Japan is incredible. Now, you really get a feel for, oh, man, we've got a lot more food options in the U.S. like, if I want Indian food, if I want Italian food, if I want this, that, or the other. No, you go to other countries, and that's one of the first things you recognize is, ooh, there's not as many options.
1: Hey, if you want different food options, I got a place for you. Ducky McSweeney's. I'm telling you, Ducky McSweeney's is awesome. If you haven't been there, it's right next to Maggiano's. Okay, on Post Oak, just north of Westheimer, the food is really, really good, okay? Not like bar food. And, oh, by the way, right next door at Ducky McSweeney's, they got a sushi bar. And right next to that, you got a nightclub, okay? Michael Collins has opened up a nightclub right next to that. But if you go over – okay, so my boy Todd, I was going to meet him out. And he went over to Ducky McSweeney's. I couldn't get there because I was helping out my buddy. But he goes, holy crap, Ducky McSweeney's for the Mexico game? It was just a great place to go and watch. Just a great place to go. Clean, great food, incredible bar. And people are, if you want fish and chips, shepherd's pie, pizza, wings, burgers. 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

0: studios located at the Golden Nugget Lake Charles. 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
1: All right, welcome back here on ESPN 97.5. Just met Lexi's mom. She's here, okay, with Lexi, who just thrown her money away. Okay, just thrown it away. But I feel bad for Eddie, your dad, because, I mean, you come here with mom, and dad doesn't get invited. Eddie.
2: He's hot about it, too.
1: And he's hot about it. He's been listening to us for years, before she was born, in Great.
3: If it wasn't for me, you wouldn't even know him.
1: Yes.
3: I love that.
1: I mean,
3: it's
1: that
3: true,
1: your daughter
3: though. It's true, though.
1: Doesn't appreciate you. And Father's Day's coming up.
3: I know.
1: Oh, my gosh.
3: Unbelievable.
1: Eddie, we apologize. Wish you were here. Wish you were here, Eddie.
3: No, it'd be so much better if he was. We love mom. It should be a family unit.
1: It should be a family unit.
3: Keep families together
1: but
3: at the
1: she's
3: casino.
1: Breaking it up.
3: Casinos keep families.
1: Breaking up the family.
3: They bring families together.
1: Yes.
3: Now
1: it's what they do.
3: You go play your games, and I'll go play mine.
1: Right.
3: That's how when me and my wife have gone, and she didn't go a ton, but when we've gone to a casino together, it's always. She's like, I just don't gamble. I'm like, perfect.
1: Yes.
3: More for me.
1: Right.
3: Well, what am I supposed to do right now? You can watch.
1: Or go to the pool.
3: Yeah.
1: Go to a restaurant.
3: Go do something.
1: Go to the reading room where you can read your book.
3: Go to the reading room.
1: Yeah, they got a reading
3: They've
1: room
3: They've got
1: here.
3: Reading rooms
1: yeah,
3: at all the casinos.
1: Just go read.
3: Because
1: yeah.
3: that's what they want to cater to, people who read books. I'd rather you be gambling, but here's a reading room. Or having a drink or having some food.
1: Did you see how the Knicks were put together?
3: Give me context.
1: Okay. They drafted Robinson.
3: Yeah.
1: And Miles McBride.
3: Robinson meaning Mitchell Robinson.
1: Mitchell Robinson.
3: Uh-huh.
1: Free agency. Brunson, Shamet, Clarkson.
3: Yeah.
1: Okay. Trades.
3: Those are big free agents, too.
1: Josh Hart.
3: Well, Clarkson has much.
1: OG Anunoby, Towns, Karl Anthony Towns, Mikal Bridges, and Jose Alvarado. All trades.
3: Now, wait a minute. Now
1: they have basically nothing that they drafted. Traded and free agency for the whole team.
3: Okay.
1: Basically.
3: So this
1: Mitchell Robinson played a role, but not a big one.
3: This gets to my point. Mikal Bridges in 18 was a 10th overall pick. OG Anunoby was an early pick.
1: Yeah, but he was a part of a championship.
3: Well, I understand that. What I'm getting to is something I brought up last week. Where was Josh Hart drafted?
1: Josh Hart was.
3: He wasn't a. There's no way he was a draft pick in the. Where was he? Where was Josh? Man, Josh has been in the league for a while now. I can't remember.
1: Well,
3: where
1: they
3: drafted,
1: all came out
3: 18,
1: 17, 18.
4: Yeah, Hart was in 2017.
3: And he was. I'm trying to find where he was drafted. I can't find his.
1: AJ's a big Knicks.
4: Went to the Lakers.
1: You're
3: first round 30th pick. So, the point I have is
1: Brunson was 33rd.
3: Seems like, and that was one where they gave him good money. But it seems like when a player is drafted in the lottery for one team and they don't become the best player on that team, there is a tendency for people and organizations to sour on that player. Like we've got a guy. We traded Jalen Green. The Rockets did for Kevin Durant. That's different. But I think it's fair to say for Jabari Smith, there are some people that Jabari Smith's a nice player, right? He is a glue type of guy. He does a lot of things for you, but he's not the best player on the team, and he's never going to be the best player on the team. So I can see where a fan base and an organization may be like, you know, we can get rid of him. But then all of a sudden, those guys, what we're seeing is those types of players are going to other teams, and when there's not the same level of expectation and they don't have to be the guy, they kind of blossom a little bit. Like, OG doesn't have to be the best player in New York. He's
1: so
3: got
1: you
3: Carl
1: think
3: Anthony.
1: Jabari would flourish?
3: Well, I'm just saying, I think what happens is organizations bail on good players because they don't meet their original expectations, but other teams like the Knicks are benefiting because they're saying, we'll take him in as our third best player or whatever, and then those guys become the best version of the players that they can be. And the Knicks have done that. You just mentioned two guys, huge, with Mikal Bridges and Anunoby, and then, you know, Josh Hart, who was a glue guy type of addition, a smart addition, a culture piece. Then you get a player who is above and beyond, and we've seen the receipts, what everyone thought Jalen Brunson was going to be. Yeah. He obviously became way more. And the Knicks, and he's better than the Knicks thought he was going to be. There's no chance the Knicks thought he was going to be this good. And then they drafted smart. So they've had some smart draft picks, but they have done a good job of plundering other rosters for trades for players that other organizations maybe said, they're not the player. And maybe they didn't live up to their billing, but they come to another place like the Knicks where you would think the pressure would be immense in New York with that media, but they don't have to be the guy.
1: Yeah.
3: Like, they don't have to be the guy, so they become the players they're supposed to be. That's probably the way you do it, is you go pick off other rosters good players who maybe aren't great players.
1: Yeah, but can you imagine?
3: And they're young, too, by the way.
1: The contribution that he got from Shamet?
3: Yeah.
1: He signed 2 1-year deals.
3: Well, Shamet ended up being Mario Elie.
1: Yeah.
3: Like, if you want to, he's that kind of guy.
1: Jordan
3: Clarkson, you never saw this.
1: Jordan Clarkson signed a $3.6 million deal.
3: Yeah.
1: All right. But them coming together like they did to win this thing is incredible. It's Stephen A. has got a hat on that he doesn't know how to wear. Okay. He's got his ears smushed down. And Stephen A., I don't know how many times, criticized the Jalen Brunson free agent signing.
3: Oh, bad.
1: This is the guy that's going to take us. This is it. Whoa. I mean, he was.
3: The hatchet man.
1: Yeah. Yeah.
3: This is the guy.
1: This is the guy that's going to take us. I mean, he could not have been more critical
3: I know.
1: Of it. And now he's got his hat on. Oh, I'm a big Knicks. I knew it all along. All along, guy. No, you didn't. Okay.
3: He killed that addition.
1: You have got to give it up for Leon Rose and World Wide West. They have done an unbelievable job to bring a championship to New York, where all of us can celebrate and feel like we're all part of it. I mean, fantastic.
3: It is. So World Wide West that's his nickname, and you probably saw him on the broadcast after the game was over. He's executive vice president of basketball with the Knicks, but he has been one of those guys who's been around. You know, Leon Rose played basketball around. Leon Rose played basketball in high school in New Jersey. What do you mean?
1: He was on an Olympics team back in the day. Leon Rose.
3: Leon Rose was.
1: Wasn't it Leon?
3: The little squatty little guy? No, I don't think there's any. No,
1: I'm thinking
3: wasn't.
1: Of another Leon.
3: Yeah, you got to be thinking
1: Leon
3: of
1: Leon Clark.
3: It definitely wasn't Leon Rose.
1: He turned into a referee.
3: He is World Wide West's attorney for 21 years.
1: Oh, okay.
3: But, he was a World Wide West started. He was a salesperson for Pro Shoes Inc., an elite sneaker company specializing in high school and high end basketball. But he's one of those guys who just came up through
1: Leon
3: the ranks.
1: Leon Wood.
3: Yeah, Leon Wood. He came up through the ranks. If you saw Leon Rose, they talked to him after the game, after the championship. And I was like, this guy did.
1: Crumbs Krause?
3: He's like, yeah, same kind of deal. But, they've done a good job of just fitting all the pieces. It is kind of an amalgamation of a lot of different types of guys.
1: Wait a minute. Everybody, the difference, Golden State builds it through the draft, had to lose all those years.
3: Yeah.
1: And not that the Knicks were great, but they built their whole thing through free agency and trades.
3: Yeah. And the Spurs are built on large part, the other version of the Spurs are built on two huge hits with Tony Parker and Manu Ginobili on the international market before it really had really exploded. I mean, the international market was around.
1: Manu was the last pick of the draft.
3: Manu and Tony Parker were huge. Yeah. Tony was at the end of the first, if I remember correctly. And then they have everyone sleep on Kawhi Leonard, including the Rockets. And then you pair that with Tim Duncan, who they tanked for, and now they tank for Wimby, and they get Wimby. Like, it's just, they just, this sucker-ass stuff is happening again.
1: When we get the number one pick, we get David Carr.
3: He had good hair.
1: Oh, he had great hair.
3: And it wasn't his fault he got sacked 72 times.
1: How many titles did he win with his hair?
3: None.
1: He won the hair title, that's it.
3: Or we got Yao Ming, who was fun while it lasted, but...
1: That was great.
3: Foot injury waiting to happen. We get Mario Williams, good player, not great player.
1: Yeah.
3: We get
1: Jadavion.
3: Jadavion Clowney, who had that cool. Remember when he knocked someone's helmet off when he was a sophomore?
1: Yeah.
3: That was awesome.
1: Yeah.
3: That was basically the most. What do you think of when you think of Jadavion Clowney? I would say that a majority of people who watched him and who also knew him from college they won't remember anything from the pros. It'll all be when he knocked the helmet off.
1: That's all.
3: That's what Jadeveon Clowney's
1: doing. All right, 713-780-3776. One segment and then News of the Weird live at the DraftKings Sportsbook here at the Golden Nugget Lake Charles. Cannot be happier to be here, especially after last night. 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

0: 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Here's John Granato and Lance Zierlein.
1: All right, welcome back live to DraftKings Sportsbook, Golden Nugget Lake Charles. So much fun. We're going to watch today. All right, Del, what are we expecting today? Spain, Cape Verde, Belgium, Egypt, Saudi Arabia, Uruguay, and Iran, and New Zealand.
2: He shouldn't be coming to me for that. I would expect, at least particularly for Lance, to enjoy the Spain-Cape Verde for the crowds. Cape Verde, first time in the World Cup. If you like crowd shots and you trust the director, you're going to have a good time watching Spain and Cape Verde. That'll be fun for the people. The game's not great because Lamine Yamal and the rest of Spain is taking them apart. Hopefully it feels like Cape Verde because they're there for the first time. The crowds will still be up and dancing, and that'll be a good time for all of us.
1: It'll be a great time.
2: That'll be great.
1: If the crowd's dancing.
2: That'll be great. I think you'll see a lot of that.
1: Well, we like Spain in that one.
2: Yes. You may see.
1: Do we like it like?
2: You may see a very Germany Curacao type game. For goals will probably be scored.
1: What do you think
2: Spain.
1: That under over is, though?
2: I don't know, John. Don't you have it in front of you? I approach the World Cup differently than you do. I'm just here to see the stars of the world play the game I love.
1: That's a terrible way to go about it.
2: You know how many times I played the Andrés Cantor call of the Balogun goal right before the half? Look, I don't know how you people feel, and by you people I mean you dirty Americans, about your commentators. I would just say, hey, put it on Telemundo. That's all. I mean, John Strong and Stuart
1: Holden. I'm watching
2: Holden,
1: Glenn Davis, thank you.
2: Well, you're not watching Glenn Davis. He's not going to call U.S. games. That's what I'm talking about. When the U.S. are on.
1: You don't know.
2: Unless they come to Houston, he's not calling the games.
1: But when he goes to L.A. for a quarterfinal.
2: If they're in the quarterfinal, maybe. But I'm still watching television.
1: They're in the quarterfinal already.
2: Not yet, because Andrés Cantor is calling the U.S. games, and it's from my childhood. I remember watching U.S. games because that's the only way I could watch them. It was in Spanish. He would call the games. John Strong, his goal call, the American broadcaster for Fox, he just elongates the last name of the person who scores. Like when Reyna scored, he goes, "Hello, Gio Reyna!" All right, buddy. He does it for all the goals. Balogun! He does it. Thankfully, he couldn't do it for the own goal because that would have been a little weird to chant, to call
1: on goal
2: the Paraguay's gentleman's name. So I'm just telling you, Andrés Cantor is waiting there for you if you want a great broadcaster who's still got it calling the U.S. games. But as far as your betting, sorry, I ain't got that for you. I'm just watching the games, man.
1: What are you good for right now?
2: I'm just watching. It's the summer of soccer, man.
1: Oh,
2: I'm just going
1: to
2: watch all
1: the
2: games. It is fun.
1: Belgium and Egypt, we don't know who's going to win?
2: That's fun. Speaking of that, you've got a Belgian squad who had their opportunities during their golden generation, so there's a bit of a transition there. And you've got one of the greatest African soccer players in the world, or ever, really. You've got Mo Salah. That name, people remember that or know that name. He is the talisman for Egypt. So this
1: Robert Salah's brother.
2: No, they don't spell it the same way. One's an E, L-E-H. The
1: Doesn't
2: other
1: matter.
2: Is an L-A-H.
1: You don't know if they're brothers?
2: I would.
1: You really don't know. They might have changed the name.
2: That seems odd to change the spell. Like the Mara sisters, they pronounce their last name differently. The daughters of the Maras, the Giants family.
1: Yeah.
2: One of them goes Mara. The other goes Mara. So I have seen that, but they still spell it the same way. Neither one adds an E someplace that doesn't belong. So, so I would, as far as compelling, as far as a big country that you know of and a big player that you know of, Belgium versus Egypt is another one to take a look at.
1: Spain, Cape Verde, over 3.5.
2: I think Spain is going to want to pour it on. I think they want to have a good time out there.
1: Yeah. They want to show Germany that they're.
2: Well, I don't know about that. I just think they want to get their World Cup started in the right way because they have high expectations. They're coming off a Euro title, so they certainly think they can go win a World Cup. And you don't want to leave anything to chance. And this may be the game where you get a lot of your players in. Like, other games may be tougher throughout the group stage and, of course, the rest of the World Cup. So for guys who may not play in other World Cup matches, this is the game to get these guys in. So I think Spain's going to try to put the goals up.
1: Spain is minus 1,600.
2: Yeah, They're a heavy favorite. Lance is telling us that that Lamine Yamal is likely going to start on the bench. He's recovering from an injury. I don't know what he got in that Walmart because we were talking about Freddie. Lamine Yamal was spotted at a Walmart. And it's just part of the World Cup is when you're watching it in a different country, I start to Google the cities that these guys are in, the stadiums and where they're playing. It does take a little luster off. Oh, well, that's just Philly. I've seen that before. I mean, whatever. I mean, oh, with Los Angeles. Okay, I know where that is. Yeah. But for the Europeans and South Americans, and from Africa as well, just see Lamine Yamal in the Walmart parking lot. It's odd.
1: Iran is that's the closest game, minus 125. Iran is minus 125 against New Zealand.
2: And Iran, I mean, it would have to – some things would have to play out, but Iran is a possible opponent for the U.S. in the round of 32. So if you're just wanting to look at – now, if you just want to look at potential opponents, Iran is one to take a look at. And, of course,
1: finish third.
2: Yes. Of course, all the world politics of it all might come into play. They played Iran in a World Cup twice already. They did it in 2022.
1: Can you imagine?
2: And they did it back in 1998, I think.
1: Can you imagine playing Iran? Oh, my gosh. I mean, that'd be like you believe in miracles.
2: I mean, losing a knockout round game to Iran.
1: To Iran right now? Oh, my God.
2: Look, the rest of the world
1: have to deport this team.
2: The rest of the world is rooting against this team because nothing to do with them, really, other than they don't think this country should have a World Cup, but, of course, the political overtones of it all. So it is already us against the world in multiple ways, but, of course, the team went out there and stopped all the hate watching, at least made it a miserable experience for all the hate watching. So if you want to embrace a team, like, we're an underdog as far as winning it, even though we're at home. But also realize, no matter what you think about what's going on, this is a team that almost the entire world doesn't want to do well, just for multiple reasons. So maybe you want to embrace them in that way going as well.
1: Yeah, we dominate in everything. They don't want us dominating in this.
2: It is the one sport, at least on the men's side, we have not been able to conquer. The women have found the way to be one of the greats of the women's game. We have not been able to do it. This is supposed to be the World Cup that we established ourselves and certainly got off to a great start on Friday.
1: Is there anything we missed?
2: You finally got to the Astros. Did you get into the regression of Spencer Arrighetti?
1: In the month
2: of June, yeah.
1: 6.19 this month.
2: It's been tough, as he has certainly started off great. And they've been able to win the games except for yesterday with him on the mound. So they're still successful. What else did we miss? You did the UFC stuff. Did you mention hockey at all?
1: Yes.
2: Carolina Hurricanes. So I think you might have touched on it.
1: How about that?
2: We did not mention.
1: That's the greatest show ever.
2: We did not mention, I mentioned because it just popped up, that the Big 12 is suing Texas Tech.
1: Oh, yeah. Tell us about that.
2: So the Big 12 wants to have the ability to sanction Tech by, first of all, forcing them not to play Sorsby, and also maybe if they do play Sorsby, keeping them out of a Big 12 title game if it came to that. So the Big 12 is looking
1: But I thought the judge said you can't punish
2: them. Well, they're suing to try to. They understand what the judge said. They're fighting back and trying to say, hey, we want to enforce our rules. So either he doesn't play, or if he does, we can sanction them and don't allow them in the Big 12 title game because their members are upset. One member has decided that doesn't matter that you're upset. It's lawful, so we're going to do it. So that news broke in the last hour. So this is not done. The thought was because the Big 12, at least Texas Tech and Sorsby, got the appeals case set after the season, that this would kind of be over because what is Texas Tech going to do after this – or Big 12 going to do after the season's over. But now they're trying anything they can, the Big 12 is, to find a way to keep them off the field, which is, speaking of us against the world, it's Sorsby and Tech against the sporting world
1: against
2: at this
1: point. Everybody.
2: Yeah. Now,
1: everyone.
2: Now that's going to go to trial.
1: Right.
2: Possibly.
1: Right.
2: We'll see.
1: All right. There you have it. Live from the Golden Nugget Lakes. I mean, we had all of the games on here last night, so it was really, really easy to get the lowdown on everything going on because we had them all at once right here at the DraftKings Sportsbook. Cannot get better. Cannot be better. We will do News of the Weird on the other side right here on ESPN 97.5. Don't go anywhere. Hey, I saw an overhead view of the city of Houston at night, and somebody said, I mean, it just doesn't get better than Houston, and it was beautiful. I mean, it was beautiful. And in large part, it is shiny and new and beautiful, in large part because of Houston Powder Coaters. And that is not an exaggeration. This is what's going on. Houston Powder Coaters was called by the city and said, hey, we want you to beautify the city. Any metal, we want you to make it look great. We want our city to shine. We want it to be as good as possible. For all of these different visitors to the city of Houston, hey, they could come back. They said, what a beautiful city Houston is. Let's go back and visit it and spend some more time there. 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

0: Welcome back here on ESPN 97.5. Want to thank the Golden Nugget. We'll be here again tomorrow. Want to thank DraftKings Sportsbook, Golden Nugget, for hosting us here. Just the best place. One of my favorite places in the world right here, the Golden Nugget Lake Charles. 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All of it right here at the Golden Nugget Lake Charles. Just so much fun. Just 2.5 hours down the road. You're in here playing in the casino before you even get on a plane to go to Las Vegas. So get on over here and enjoy something that we got right down I-10. A World Cup referee has been accused of making white power gesture during a game broadcast. Do you guys think that soccer referees are racist?
1: I don't.
0: You don't? You don't?
1: Well, I don't know. Maybe there are some.
0: So apparently he did that okay thing, which is now I guess you can't do that. If you do that, then you're a white supremacist.
1: Okay.
0: Right?
1: And he's from Australia.
0: He's Australian. He is a...
1: Seems like a bold choice.
0: Australian. Australian, I mean, they could be racist.
1: Seems like a bold choice, though, to on the world's largest stage to take a shot like that.
0: Right.
1: Doesn't it?
0: Yeah. Apparently, Australian white supremacist Brenton Tarrant made the symbol during a 2019 courtroom appearance.
1: Oh, well, he did try to do it kind of sneaky. Look at this.
0: Oh, he put it on. Oh, that is.
1: Because he's trying to do it like real sly.
0: Yeah, he's taking a picture, and he's got his hand on his leg, but it's got that. Ooh, that is. I mean, I thought he put
1: it on. It's one of those things, if he wanted to say something to his wife, like, hey, if they show a picture of me, I'm going to grab my ear like Carol Burnett used to do, right? Or I'll just wipe my nose or, you know, do something. I don't know about. That's pretty suspicious. You're trying to sneak that in on a broadcast? You know the internet's scouring everything at all times. Wow, that is a little suspect.
0: Yeah, I don't know about that per se. That might be, I mean, he looks really white. He could be a white supremacist. You don't know. I don't know. No, you know what? And he's got the okay thing going on there. Jalen Brunson helped out Monica McNutt. Apparently, Monica McNutt on the Knicks broadcast. Apparently, she saw, Taylor Swift was in the front row, and Monica McNutt, who's on the Knicks broadcast, said, she's not a Knicks fan. Get out of here, girl. And here come the Swifties, okay?
1: Yeah, the Swifties are always lurking.
0: Do you think someone named McNutt should be taken down by the Swifties?
1: I can't speak on this. I don't know how long she's lived in New York. I don't know if she's a Knicks fan. I thought the same thing. I thought the same thing when I saw her.
0: I'm
1: like, oh, now you're on the front row with you and your friends. But
0: you were just in Cleveland in the front row.
1: But you've got a daughter who just became a really huge Knicks fan.
0: Yes. Yes.
1: Should the Swifties take your daughter down? I guess that's the question right now.
0: Not the Swifties.
1: Should the Swifties get your daughter canceled?
0: Knicks fans, because she's wearing a Mets hat. Okay?
1: It's true.
0: Hey,
1: most Knicks fans are probably Yankee fans.
0: Probably. But it's orange and blue, so
1: that's true.
0: It worked out okay.
1: That's true.
0: Yeah. So anyway, I mean, Monica McNutt, I don't know, don't go after Taylor Swift. I mean, that's just stupid. Right. Just say Taylor Swift is great and we love you. And then the Swifties leave you alone, right?
1: Yeah, I guess that's how it works.
0: Yeah. Two suspects arrested after crushing through Camp Pendleton Gate with 112 pounds of cocaine and fentanyl.
1: Ooh.
0: Do you think that you should try to break in Camp Pendleton when you're carrying 112 pounds of cocaine and fentanyl?
1: I do not.
0: I think that's a bad choice.
1: I think that's a very bold choice.
0: I mean, of all
1: take
0: places,
1: that shot.
0: You should maybe break into a drive through a Walmart.
1: Not Camp Pendleton.
0: Camp Pendleton
1: not
0: is
1: a police
0: like one
1: department.
0: Of the worst choices.
1: I'm going to try to smuggle this into a police department.
0: And drive through the gate.
1: I know.
0: Right?
1: Good choice.
0: I mean, of all places.
1: Yeah, make good choices.
0: An army base to try to drive through with your drugs. I mean, I would go around it if I was them.
1: Yeah, that's one option.
0: Right? I would go around. That should be, you should use your MapQuest.
1: Yeah.
0: And just say, here's Camp Pendleton. Let's avoid it.
1: Yeah, let's avoid
0: it. That's to me, you're not a very good criminal.
1: No, terrible criminal.
0: Terrible criminal.
1: Going to take a shot at
0: Camp
1: Pendleton.
0: A good idea to drive through Camp Pendleton with 112 pounds of cocaine and fentanyl. I just think
1: this shouldn't draw any
0: that's a bad
1: suspicion.
0: Choice. That's a bad, bad choice. We are done. Mopey is next. Is Mapes here? Mopey and Mapes are next right here.
1: He's not here.
0: He's not here.
1: He's not here.
0: He's not here. He's not ready. He is next. Mopey and Mapes are next right here on ESPN 97.5. Hope you enjoyed the show. Thank you to Glenn Davis, and thank you to Doc Kaplan for bringing him on. And once again, let's get out because we are going to be live tomorrow. We are at Ducky McSweeney's. Ducky McSweeney's tomorrow for the games.
1: Yeah, we are the station.
0: The station is.
1: Right.
0: Yeah, from noon until 6. Ducky McSweeney's. And we are all over this week. On Friday, we're going to be at East River 9. We want you there. Wednesday, we will be at Watson's House of Ales. Tomorrow, Ducky McSweeney's. Watson's House of Ales on Wednesday. And don't forget, you can win a $500 gift certificate to Republic Boot Company. Just find our promo team on Wednesday afternoon to register. East River 9 all day long, and we will be watching the U.S. because they play at 2 o'clock. 2 o'clock on Wednesday and Friday. So we will be broadcasting live at East River 9 during the game. All right, we're done. Thank you once again to the Golden Nugget and DraftKings Sportsbook. Lance and I will talk to you again tomorrow. Everybody have a great day.

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1: We're taking a break.
2: Okay. That's cool.
1: Bye, bitch.
3: I'm Nicole Murray with Your Money Now. Fox Corporation said it is buying Roku in a cash and stock deal valued at about $22 billion. In a bet that pairing its sports and news programming with a top TV streaming platform will strengthen its position as audiences shift online. Fox will acquire Roku for $160 per share, representing a more than 11% premium to Roku's last close. Tyra Banks is taking legal action against Netflix, alleging that the streaming giant misrepresented her in its recent docuseries, examining the legacy of America's Next Top Model. Banks claims her appearance in Reality Check Inside America's Next Top Model was edited in a way that created a false and defamatory portrayal of her role. Gas prices have fallen toward $4 per gallon in recent weeks, nearing the milestone as oil costs have eased in response to negotiations between the United States and Iran. AAA data says that the national average price of a gallon of gas stands at $4.10, marking a 40-cent decline over the past month. Stocks have spiked this morning. That's Your Money Now.
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As you heard Michael Carroll tell you, we are at the DraftKings Sportsbook. We continue here at the Gold Nugget in Lake Charles. And, of course, if you were here last night, and really anywhere, you got to enjoy a couple of the soccer games last night. I mean, they weren't great. Well, the Japan-Netherlands game was good. But Tunisia-Netherlands wasn't great. And it was... Sweden wasn't great. It was Japan and the Netherlands. The Tunisia-Sweden game was so bad, someone got fired. Tunisia fires their manager after their run law. So that's close here. A lot of countries who have a lot of pride in it airs on a stage like this, which only happens every 4 years. There will be some reactions. I was watching the bus last night about the French national team way back in 2010 and the disaster that was their tournament. Where you have protests, you have a star player getting sent home. That's the drama surrounding the World Cup, and you've already had a little bit of that regarding the Tunisian national team. Much different atmosphere and outcome Friday in L.A. as the U.S. take apart Paraguay. There's nothing more you can say other than that as far as the destruction in that game, 3-0 at the half, in the previous show, we do our "What Have You Learned" segment, and I didn't really have much to give "What Did They Miss" segment, and I didn't have much to give on that, so I went back to talking about some of the soccer and particularly what happened on Friday, and I told Sean my plan was, as far as watching the games, to watch the Spanish language teams, any country that has Spanish as a language.

0: which I was going to watch the games on Telemundo, because sometimes you'll just get a person from that country as an analyst, or maybe it's Andres Cantor calling the games. He also calls, at least it looks like he's going to call all the U.S. games. He's been calling U.S. games for a long while now. And you got a choice to make. Sure, Spanish might not be your first language, or maybe even a language you understand, but you also get Andres Cantor if you watch the games on Telemundo, or you get John Strong, who is, along with Stu Holden, the number one team for Fox. And I'm just going to give you the comparison. You can make your choice. What we're going to do first, Sean, let's play the John Strong call, courtesy of Fox Sports, of the third Balogun goal that made it 3-0 and really put the game away. And then we'll play the Andres Cantor call of that goal on Telemundo. Let's start with the John Strong call.
1: Right below us, Mauricio Pochettino.
2: Balogun, can he get inside? Still Balogun, Flop Balogun!
0: So as you'll notice, all he does is extend the last name of the goal scorer, Flo Balogun. We'll talk about him after we play. Here is the Andres Cantor call, courtesy of Telemundo.
3: Tillman le pica Balogun. Si quiebra y pase está. Ahí va Balogun.

0: So, of course, you get the legendary goal call. He made that famous, and there have been variations of it, but that is the original. And you got a legend on the call. Look, there's no question who I'm watching. I mean, I only know soccer Spanish. I can recognize words because I've been watching the sport being called in that language in Spanish for really since I was a kid. So there are some words I just recognize, and I know what they're talking about. Other words, I'm gonna not know. Sean, you've heard both calls. I'm not suggesting you will start watching these games on Telemundo. But now that you've heard both, what's your decision as far as which is best?
1: I mean, John Strong, just like, sorry. I mean, this is something we also talked about, I think, after one of the shows last week. Mark Strong, you're not my dad. You're not Ian Dark. What are you doing?
0: Oh, yeah, Ian Dark is calling games for Fox. Yeah. Ian Dark, longtime soccer play-by-play man. For ESPN, he was the U.S. guy. I think he's done it with several former U.S. stars or at least former players on ESPN. Now he's doing it with Landon Donovan on FS1. But he's not getting the U.S. games. That is going to John Strong. And I wish it was Mark Strong, the actor.
1: Oh, did I call him Mark Strong? Sorry.
0: Yeah.
1: Whatever.
0: Mark Strong, great actor.
1: Who cares?
0: But what's the difference?
1: Anyway,
0: I'd rather have Mark Strong.
1: Yeah.
0: I'm not looking for John Strong calling the U.S. games because he's just – If all I'm getting is an elongated call of the guy's name, what's that doing for me? I liked Stu Holden, but he's comp with a guy who's like, how did you become the voice of U.S. soccer when we have major tournaments and major matches? I'm out. Yeah, you're right. Ian Dark would have made it a tougher choice between the American or the English language broadcaster and Andres Cantor. Now it's not even a question. Give me Andres Cantor.
1: I wonder if there's some subconscious, like, English accent thing going on where it's like, I want to at least, if I'm going to hear this in English, give me an English accent. Not some dirty American.
0: You know what? You may be right. There is some gravitas.
1: Yeah, I think that's what it is.
0: Game. Yeah. Look, if Peter Drury, one of the best in the game, was doing it, forget about it. But we don't get Peter Drury on Fox Sports, unfortunately. I think he's doing some stuff for a UK broadcaster, maybe. But we get John Strong, and you're right. Give me an English accent or something. I don't know. What I got was what I expected. John Strong is fine for a person who's just locking in on the U.S. for this World Cup. I get it. You want the English broadcast because maybe you don't know as much. No juice from that broadcast.
1: No.
0: And then you throw in Telemundo dunking on Fox Sports every time there's a hydration break. Look, we're not going anywhere. We will stay here. So you get to watch the players and the coaches talk to them as opposed to Fox Sports, who is simply just going to break. Apparently, they said initially that what they would do is they would do a hybrid where they would go to a commercial, but you'd still be able to watch what was going on in the field. That is yet to be the case. And all of the hydration breaks in this World Cup, Fox Sports has gone to commercial, which is not something soccer fans are accustomed to, but they're doing it. And the other thing bothering people is the fact that we're having hydration breaks when it's inside. Like, no one under, like, Virgil van Dijk, the Netherlands captain, and the Liverpool defender was like, "Why? I don't get the breaks. It's fine. The temperature's not in a spot where we need one." Like for others, and now it's me talking, no longer Virgil van Dijk. If you are in the Meadowlands and maybe it's 85 degrees, I get it. But if you're in Dallas or Houston or SoFi, what are we doing with the hydration breaks? It doesn't make any sense, and the players don't really get it. And anyone who isn't accustomed to this doesn't get it either. But there it is. But as far as what happened on Friday, a great start. You get the own goal. The second time that the Americans played a South American team in L.A. in a World Cup game, and you had a own goal. 2 for 2. You go back to 1994 with Colombia, and then you have it here against Paraguay. And it was a runaway after that. The U.S. probably could have put 5 on them in the first half. They do get the 3. You heard the final one of those 3 a couple minutes ago with Balogun. And that was the second of his goals in the first half. And then you had the closer with Gio Reyna with Travella, which is, it is kicking the ball off the outside of your foot. If you saw the goal, you saw the goal. It is a skill not people will try, but when you're up 3-1 and it's the last kick of the match, you try it, and he puts it away. So you close out the first half with the goal. You end the game with the goal. It was just the perfect start to a tournament that I hope, and certainly U.S. soccer fans hope, changes the way we feel about this team. There's some hope that it changes the way the country feels about the sport overall, but this team is one that does have some pressure on it, whether it is from media or from the fans or from former players who turned into media. That's where our now maybe much played Tim Weah sounder comes from. He was, when he said, I think those people are evil, he was talking about former players commenting on the team. So nothing but plaudits from the former players. The team gave everyone something to be happy about if you are an American soccer fan. Now you got Australia who won their first match in surprising fashion, what they did to Turkey. And the goals that they scored were like bolts out of the blue. They had a long ball that their forward chased down, and he scored, and then at the end of the match to put it away. It was another one. So Australia has some attacking talent. I think the U.S. will have a lot of the ball on Friday against Australia. The question will be, can they put away the chances that they did against Paraguay and keep the mistakes to a minimum? And by that, I mean losing the ball in dangerous spots where Australia can counterattack, because if they do get the ball in those dangerous spots, they have guys who can run by the U.S. defense, particularly a guy like Tim Ream, who you don't blame him. He's 38 years old. And he is a credit to him for making it to this World Cup, but he can be a liability when the U.S. doesn't have the ball. So the fact that they were so much in control of the ball against Paraguay was great. And it's the first time, I think, ever maybe, that you can go into a World Cup match and think the U.S. is better with the ball and attacking than they are being a counter-attacking club. So we'll see how it plays out. Certainly plenty of time before we get there, and a lot of World Cup matches to get to before we get to the U.S.'s second group stage game. So we will go to break. Eric, I see you. You want to talk? Anyone else can follow 713-780-3776. We'll get to anything you want to talk to. We'll get to some NBA Finals when we come back too. And I and this show has talked quite a bit, not only about the finals, but the stuff surrounding it and at least my lack of annoyance when it came to the fans, particularly the celebrity fans, because, you know, the fans themselves, the regular ones, you have the ones who are beating up Spurs fans, and you have the ones just celebrating their team's wins. I have found the subset of Knicks celebrity fans that I'm actually bothered by, so we'll talk about that. We'll talk about the game and anything else you want to get to as well. We're just getting started here. DraftKings Sportsbook here in the Golden Nugget in Lake Charles. We will be back.
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2: So for the people who are watching, whether it be on Twitter, the stream, or Twitch, yes, we were aware that there was this zoom in and zoom out feature. Because I'm using my laptop as opposed to the station phone because we had multiple remotes. So we didn't get to use the station phone. So I'm using my laptop. We think we have it figured out so you won't get that zoom in and out effect depending on whether I move. If it was disconcerting to me out of the corner of my eye, I imagine it bothered you a little bit too. So hopefully we have that figured out. But we do have a couple calls as well. Let's get to Eric first, and then we'll get to Lazy J. What's up, Eric?
3: Hey, though. Yeah, I was at the Germany game yesterday. It was awesome. I was scared at first when Curacao scored, but then the German blitzkrieg came and took care of them. Also, you got Mexico and Korea coming up. Who do you have in that? And I also like the adult films commercials better than the collector firearms commercials. I think they're so much better. I'll hang up and listen.
2: Thank you, Eric. Chance McClain will appreciate the compliment. As far as, I don't know why you were afraid. Did you have money on Germany? Or are you just a fan of the Germans? Curacao scored a goal, and it got that place, at least the Curacao section, of Houston Stadium, as it's being called, for the World Cup, excited. It wasn't ever going to be a match where I think that the Germans were really challenged. But for a little bit, Curacao pushed forward at times. They were not afraid to get after the Germans a little bit. It's just that there was just a giant talent discrepancy, and you saw that in the final score. And you start to think about these games, and I think I mentioned it on the previous show. For a team like Germany, they expect much tougher games, not only in the group stage, but also as they hope to advance forward in a tournament that they haven't gotten out of the group stage in the last two World Cups, which is, while we talk about Italy as far as not making it to the World Cup, the Germans and their inability to get out of the group stage, and you heard Eric mention Korea and Mexico, part of the reasons the Germans didn't make it out of a group stage is because they were in a group of Korea and Mexico. So in one of these World Cups. So they were looking to make a statement. It is a team that certainly has some stars. They aren't looked at as one of the favorites, but I'm not surprised that score got to where it got, because when you do have tougher matchups that you expect, some of these guys aren't going to get to play. It's just how it goes. You rotate in these games as far as your players when you have a weaker opponent, and that's what the Germans did. They played plenty of guys, and a lot of guys scored goals. Maybe the one time they're going to score a goal in the World Cup if they don't get out there on the field, or it's just that they're playing tougher competition. So they did what they did, and, of course, Sweden did what they did to Tunisia. Beat them 5, what was it? Did it wind up 5-1, and they got the Tunisian manager fired. So as far as Korea and Mexico, they have a history where the two nations, at least the fan bases, love each other, because Korea – In one of the World Cups that Germany didn't advance and beat Germany, and not only did it help them advance, it helped Mexico advance, I believe. So there is some randomness as far as these narratives, and in this case, it's a little less random because of these two teams have been in groups before. They've played in big games against each other before, and they've also have two fan bases that are actually pretty fond of each other because of what the South Koreans were able to do to help Mexico advance. So, and also beyond the fact that Mexico's a host and they're at home, Korea generally plays banger World Cup games. They played a great one in their first group. You go back to the last couple World Cups, they've been in some very dramatic matches as a nation. Then you all the way back to their 2002 surprise run when they were one of the host nations along with Japan. So Korea, Mexico, that should be fun. Mexico needs to be better than they were against South Africa. I do not believe Korea is going to make the same early mistake that South Africa did to give Mexico a jump start to their World Cup. So that is one to look forward to as far as potential classics for the group stage. Korea just simply plays these matches where they provide an excitement factor that you don't see a lot. So Mexico, Korea should be one to look forward to. Let's get to Lazy J. I believe he called into the morning show. He wasn't able to get on, but he's here with us now. What's up, Lazy J?
4: Yeah, what's going on, brother? Yeah, man, I want to get into talking soccer. Yeah, it's definitely going to be a lot of Korean and Mexican babies being made Thursday night after the game. I can't wait for that game to come on. But I want to get in and talk some U.S. soccer. Now, y'all need to relax. Paraguay hasn't been in the World Cup in 16 years. That team is ass. And first of all, I think four of y'all starters are immigrants, right, on the U.S.? They weren't born here, right? Four.
2: Go ahead.
4: Yeah, four, right? And then there's six that are first-generation Americans, right? Like, their parents were immigrants, right? So, what's your thoughts? What do you think Donald Trump is saying right now? And then your little brother scored the first goal, you know. Nigeria, you know what I'm saying? Your little brother scored it. I like that. What you think about that?
2: Flo Balogun's not my little brother, but yes, the story about Flo Balogun is his mother was visiting the country, and she's Nigerian, and she was going to fly back, but she could not. The airlines wouldn't let her because she was so far along that she had her child Flo here. So I believe that's called birthright citizenship. So he had the opportunity to play for the U.S., Nigeria, or England, where he grew up. As we talked about it on Friday, and Lazy J just mentioned, you have players on this team, star players, at least in their starting 11, who, for the most part, didn't spend the majority of their lives here. And the most time they spend in America, they're not visiting on vacation, is when they play for the national team. They don't live here or didn't live here as kids. Like a lot of players now don't live here because they play in leagues around the world. In fact, the U.S. has more players in the top leagues in the world than Brazil does. I think the number's like 15 to 14. I think I saw that. So that speaks to the level of quality this U.S. team can put out there. And yeah, Balogun, Anthony Robinson, and Serginho Dest, three guys who grew up abroad, and then you have guys like Gio Reyna, who was he, and of course, he is one of the, I guess you want to, I guess, Nepo baby, you want to call it, whatever. He's a son of a former U.S. player, but he was not born here. Now he spent more time here than others, but yeah, it's the world today. I talked about it with John and Lance. The next team up for them is Australia, and the guy who scored their first goal for them, his parents are from Burundi. You look across rosters in the World Cup, and you are going to see players that either didn't grow up in the country that they're representing or are certainly have parents who didn't grow up there. It is what it is, and I don't think about what Donald Trump is thinking. I mean, he had a big night himself last night at UFC 250. So, the stories of the U.S. are not just U.S. stories. The whole world has these stories as far as the players are concerned. I think Haiti's issues go beyond just are not simply, oh, okay, a player didn't live in Haiti. Their coach didn't step foot in Haiti because of the unrest and even some of the infrastructure. So the coach for Haiti never has set foot in the country. You're going to see these stories across the world. You have a Moroccan player who started for them against Brazil. He was the captain for the one of the French youth squads, didn't get selected for the World Cup, and said, you know what? I want to play for Morocco because I want to play in this World Cup. There's no guarantee I will be able to play for France in 4 years. So now he's playing for Morocco. A player who scored for Sweden, I believe he might have done it twice yesterday. He is of Tunisian and Moroccan descent. So he did not celebrate his first goal because he wanted to pay respect to the country. I don't know if his father or his mom is from Tunisia, but he wanted to pay respect to that country. So he didn't celebrate wildly. when he scored a great second goal, he did celebrate. So these
5: yeah,
2: are
5: there we go.
2: Yeah, he was like, all right, I paid my respects with goal one, but goal two, let me show out a little bit because this one was too good. So
5: yeah, I really enjoyed him not celebrating a World Cup goal.
2: He puts his arms up. I mean, that's generally reserved for club stuff. Like if you're a long-standing member of one club, and then you move on, then you don't celebrate too hard. You don't want to piss off all the fans that support you. I didn't know. I guess I kind of knew it would extend to world soccer, but I did appreciate. Hey, one, that's fine. But if I get to two,
5: yeah,
2: I got to show a little emotion.
5: And let me. I know it's a long way to go. This will have to happen deep in the knockout rounds. Balogun, Anthony Robinson, if you score against England, go just celebrate.
2: You better.
5: All right? You better celebrate.
2: Yeah, stop it.
5: I don't want the respect palms up.
2: Yeah, I don't want it. Like, if you score in a knockout round game on U.S. soil against the English, let's not play this, hey, guys, I really – look, I know I'm talking like this. I play in London. No. No, Balogun, he plays in France for now. Who knows where he's going to move to if he still has it, if he continues what
5: Real
2: he's doing
5: Madrid
2: after that start. Yeah, who knows? I don't know. But,
5: let's get Mbappe out of there. It's Balogun.
2: Like, because then you have John Strong having to explain to Americans why Balogun or Anthony Robinson is not celebrating a goal. And, well, why are they doing the hands-up thing? I mean, who wants that? Who needs all that? So let's hope that your scenario plays out, and let's hope they celebrate like
5: the
2: crazy.
5: Semifinals? Yeah.
2: Yeah, let's pull Emmanuel Adebayor, where you sprint from one end. If you don't know the story, Emmanuel Adebayor played for Arsenal for a long time, then went to Man City. His departure didn't go great. So when he scored a goal against them at the opposite end from where the Arsenal fan was, it was in Man City Stadium, he sprinted towards the Arsenal fans and did a soccer slide celebration right in front of them all, and they start throwing bottles and stuff at him. So I would like that from Robinson or Balogun. Go find the English crowd if you must and taunt them. But we're not doing the palms up thing if you score a goal for your country in a World Cup potential semifinal. We can only dream. All right. We'll go to break with back. We'll continue to take calls. Of course, if the calls lead to more soccer, we're more than happy to do that. But we'll get to the NBA Finals and what happened. Although what happened on Saturday had happened throughout the series, and it just closed out the finals in a way that all the games went as far as Knicks wins. The Spurs take a lead, and then they fell apart. We'll get to that, and we'll get to the subset of Knicks fans that I actually do have a problem with, beyond the ones who beat up people. We'll get to that when we come back.
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2: And because we can't just let Lazy J say whatever he wants without pushing back. Sure, Paraguay hasn't been in a World Cup in a long time, but all we can go by is what they were up to recently, and they had wins in qualifying over Brazil and Argentina, and they didn't give up a lot of goals, so we'll take it. And as Sean rightly pointed out, we don't put up four goals against mid-tier CONCACAF opponents. We know the history of Panama and what they've done to us, and even in the World Cups in the past, scoring one goal against Iran to get through, going back to 2010, needing a goal against Algeria to get through. Most goals ever scored by a U.S. side, at least men's side, let's be clear. Let's honor the women for what they've done. They're certainly a dominant force. Most goals scored by a men's side in a World Cup. Ain't no way you're going to bleep on that and make us feel bad about it, Lazy J. Root on Mexico. Hopefully they can get their win against Korea. Although, for you, I like the Korean net. I like Korea, the Korea team, so I'll be rooting for them. All right, let's get to the finals. Knicks win in five. We thought this series deserved six. We didn't get it because the Spurs were up to their old shenanigans. All four games. Well, was it all five games? They had a double-digit lead, and in four of them, they found a way to lose. The biggest one was up by 29 and blowing that one. But, hey, you're at home again. You're up double digits in the first half, and it just slowly melts away. So that game was on Saturday, so there was other things to watch if you were a soccer fan. So I was talking to someone. We were texting back and forth, and she asked me, are you watching the finals? And I go, no, I'll turn back as soon as the inevitable Spurs collapse happens. Like, I was like, because you kind of just knew. The Spurs were up by 15, 16 in the first half, and I was like, you know what? I'll watch this match, and then if the Knicks come back, then I'll flip over. And, of course, they did it. They just slowly hawked the Spurs down, and when it came down to it, you could place blame across that roster for the Spurs. You have Wimby tiring out, which has been a point of contention. If you're a non-Wimby fan, you keep pointing to how they get out in the first half, and then there's just not a lot left. I don't know if the Spurs can't pace themselves or they're so energized by the start that they really want to establish control. That had been the case over the course of the first four games, and they just cannot sustain it. Wimby, what did he have, like three or four blocks in the first 5 or 6 minutes of the game? He was a dominant force defensively. The Knicks decided to go after him, and he responded. But at some point, that energy wanes, and it's not just him. It was across the entire Spurs team. And Jalen Brunson, who we were questioning whether OG would win the MVP if he had another great game. He did not have another great game. Jalen Brunson goes for, what, 45? To put the Knicks on his back and go win finals MVP, win the title, and the Knicks win. And credit to them, because not just the players themselves, but the management for finally getting serious and maybe minimizing the impact of James Dolan. And they made moves that were certainly questioned. You're giving up all the picks for Mikal Bridges. You're trading Julius Randle, who had helped you become respectable, for Karl-Anthony Towns, who's coming off a poor playoff run. And then the biggest one that was validated really quickly was the Jalen Brunson contract, the first one, and then they rightfully paid him again, and he has become a star. And the Becky Hammon quote, which will live on, he disproved that. He was asked about it, not necessarily specifically about her, but the doubters. And he said, I didn't listen to him then. Why would I listen to him now? Or why would I comment on them now? I didn't comment on them then. So his story, he's listed at like 6'2". No one really believes that. Being the guy who leads the Knicks to the finals, with him acquiring OG, trading for Karl-Anthony Towns, Mikal Bridges, it was smart from the beginning, and it is proof that there is no one way to go build a title team. The Thunder, the most recent title winner before the Knicks, made a great trade for a player no one thought would reach the level that he reached, and then they did all the drafting. Of course, they wanted to be bad for years, and then they got the players they wanted and eventually decided it was time to win, and they did it thanks to the emergence of Shea. And the year before that, it's the Celtics with their two top five picks, and then 2023 is the Nuggets with a second-round pick becoming the best player in the world. So there is no set way to do it, and when you think about the team here in Houston, they've tried. Now they've done the hybrid where they have been bad for several years. They've drafted high. They pick players who have either exceeded expectations, like Alperen Şengün, or a player like Amen Thompson, who is still rising, and we don't really know what his ceiling is. We know there's a big obstacle as far as what he can be, and that's the development of a consistent jumper. And we'll see where that goes. The Reed Shepard thing, that may be a miss. We'll see, considering the guy behind him is Stephon Castle. But overall, there's no right or wrong way. So that opens it up for teams, and who you don't have to be bad, or at least you don't have to be bad consistently to get it done. We'll see. The Rockets have done being bad. They're done being bad. We'll see if there's another move this offseason that can elevate them. But as far as the Spurs, Sean and I have talked about who would lean in to being the Skip Bayless of this era for Wimby. Skip did it with LeBron to great effect. Maybe it's just going to be Skip Bayless. Sean, do you know what nickname he's come up with for Victor Wembanyama? And honestly, I can't look. Skip takes his shots. He's not without criticism, but this one is a 30 yard out free kick is what it is. This is a upper corner David Beckham style free kick or Messi style free kick. The nickname I'm referring to is Victim Wembanyama. Come on.
3: That's a good one.
2: Skip,
3: that's
2: still got
3: a good
2: it.
3: One. I was
2: he
3: like,
2: still got it.
3: Yeah, because I thought he was going to go something with Wembanyama. No, that's no. How he gets you. He goes yeah. Victim instead of Victor.
2: Victim wow. Wembanyama. Look, yeah. I mean.
3: From the creator of Bosch Spice. He still got it 15 years later.
2: I don't remember the one he had for LeBron. Did he have one? I mean, LeBrick, is that his? I don't remember.
3: I don't know. Yeah, LeBum.
2: LeBum, maybe. I feel like that's a internet person who came up with that, but maybe
3: definitely
2: he did
3: someone who doesn't have to ever look at LeBron James in person.
2: Yes. I don't know who came up with that, but Victim Wembanyama is a good one. Wimby, he is someone who is leaning. I don't know if he's leaning into it, but his actions have made him easy to be targeted as a villain, and maybe he's comfortable in that role. But at, 22 years old, there was a lot of confidence, and some people saw it as arrogance from him. And some people think he got his comeuppance or just desserts, whatever you want to call it. But the Spurs go down, and they don't appear to be a reactionary franchise. So all the calls for Miss Johnson to get fired, those appear to be falling on deaf ears as far as it comes to the Spurs. But they're not going anywhere. The Thunder aren't going anywhere, and it's going to be a tough West. It'll continue to be that. And it's one of the reasons one of the best players in the world may stay out East. Giannis doesn't want any part of this conference, and it appears for the most part the contenders in this conference don't really want to devote resources to him. The Thunder aren't going to trade for him. It looks like the Spurs won't. And to this point, we have not heard anything about the Rockets or anyone else. It looks like Portland would want him, but he doesn't want to be there. And Golden State may be another one of those teams who wants him, but he doesn't want them. So the West, thankfully, won't add another top five player in the world to the conference, it looks like. But I think it's strong enough that it doesn't need him. And that's the mountain the Rockets have to climb. But you know what? Rooting against the Spurs was fun. The problem was the other side of the coin, and not the Knicks themselves. They're fine. Don't have any issues with any of the Knicks. But Knicks fans, did the thing where they beat people up. Someone got stabbed in the post-game celebrations. But that bad behavior by the regular folk of a fan base, I've come to expect. I talked about where I don't have a real issue of celebrity Nick fan, except for the subset. You know, if you're from New York and you're a celebrity and you want to root for the team, cool. That happens. Art said Frankie Granados is the worst of the worst because she doesn't care about the Knicks until they start to win. That happens. I mean, I don't really have any problem with that. You've got Timmy, you've got Ben Stiller, whatever, fine, whatever. Anne Hathaway, Alexandra Daddario from New York. She was born there. She wants to root for the Knicks. Cool. But you're going to get a taste of it after this show's over. The sports, if you want to call them celebrity, but the sports journalist, analyst, celebrity who's a Knicks fan, I can't deal with it. Rich Eisen's coming up next. He's one of them. Sean gets a taste of it really every day.
3: It's been a tough basketball
2: season. It's tough. And then you throw in Stephen A. on this morning. It's they're the worst. The celebrity sports, that combo, who's normally you would consider an unbiased observer. Yeah. But when it comes to their favorite team, they're so over the top with it. It's a tough thing. And like the Bill Simmons effect. But now we're gonna get it with the Knicks. And unfortunately for us, we're gonna get it at least for I don't know when Rich Eisen will let it go. He may never. There may be references to the Knicks the entirety of his time on 97.5.
3: Yeah, no, it'll be a while. It is funny though with Rich Eisen. It's like between the Jets and the Knicks, I never thought that it would actually
2: this day would ever come.
3: I never thought it would happen. Even Michigan, like until what, 2022, it seemed unlikely that would ever happen. So
2: yeah, you know, yeah, big, the football team certainly, yeah,
3: yeah, big.
2: And now we got basketball.
3: Yeah, basketball. Yeah, even then, you know.
2: Well, boy, they had trade. Yeah, they had the B-line teams were cool, and then you know they made the mistake of hiring Juwan Howard, but they immediately corrected it, and they got Dusty May in there, and then they go win a title. Yeah, Stephen A. can't even wear a hat properly. He was on First Take, and he had like he doesn't know that your ears aren't supposed to be pushed down by the hat. No one, I know it's a snapback. Find a way to make that thing fit. It wasn't fitted. You can find a way to make that fit where your ears aren't depressed like your Dobby the house elf. I mean. That's an odd reference to some people. That's just what I saw.
3: If you know who
2: Dobby the house elf is, his ears are like kind of pushed down, but that's a natural thing for an elf. Stephen A. did it to his own ears by putting that. He can't even wear a hat, right? Look, Knicks fans don't like him because they don't want him around. Cool, I get it. You don't want someone who only wants to come around or talk about the team in a positive way when things are going great. Understood. And there's all the things to Stephen A. Smith. But the man can't even put on a hat right. That's a problem.
3: I'm seeing it now. It doesn't look good.
2: Yeah.
3: Doesn't look good for me.
2: Now he doesn't have the hat on, at least currently, at least in this version, the First Take that I'm watching, because he's now not talking about the Knicks anymore. But it's tough. Like, New York media is everywhere anyway. I can't deal with what Boston winning did for sports media, where we couldn't get away from those guys.
3: Yeah.
2: Like, of course, I already mentioned the biggest name, but there are others. It's the Patriots winning and the Red Sox winning made it all important that you heard from Boston people, and now they're everywhere. Look, Houston at a time had a real influx of Syracuse people because of Syracuse's J school or whatever, so there was a lot of people coming out of that school who got jobs around the country, and some of them came here, and they're certainly famous ones around the country, but if they're just going to be Knicks fans popping up who become giant members of the sports media, I will regret rooting against the Spurs. Because I don't know anyone from San Antonio other than like Shea Serrano. So who cares if we get a couple more San Antonio people who get to talk about the Spurs? Like it's Shea Serrano and what, Michelle Beadle? Those are the two most prominent
3: media types. Yeah.
2: Yeah, media type Spurs fans. There are Knicks fans everywhere in all walks of media. And we're not going to get rid of them for at least a while now. And look, one title we may not have to suffer. But if I don't believe it'll happen, but if this somehow extends to the Knicks put together a couple titles in like 3 or 4 years, we're stuck with these people forever. And just think, like, people are talking about the World Cup as the potential for changing generations of soccer fans in this country and what it might mean for the growth of soccer. Think of it like that. If the Knicks keep winning, how many more Knicks media members will be a prominent part of our lives? And if that isn't reason enough to root against the Knicks going forward, I don't know what is. Give them their one, because it means the Spurs don't get it. But after that, it's over. They're not going to, like, revert back to being terrible because Jalen Brunson exists and they still got good players. But, you know, a couple second-round exits, some questions about Mike Brown at some point, that's what I'm looking for. I don't need this birthing more Rich Eisens. It won't be good.
3: Nothing gets already, Rich specifically.
2: Yeah, look, Rich is fine, other than when he's talking about his favorite teams.
3: Yeah.
2: But you don't want the New York version of what we got with Boston.
3: No.
2: Because
3: God, no.
2: Those two cities, they already rule over kind of sports media as far as the national media is concerned. But you throw New Yorkers having something to be proud of, forget about it. Right now,
3: that is the problem. Is the problem simplified? New Yorkers having something to be proud of is a problem. It's so annoying.
2: We see what if you want to call them this, the regular New York fan is like when they have something to be excited about and be proud of. But if you're not watching social media, you can decide not to see Knicks fans acting poorly. If you love sports talk, if you just love all the things surrounding sports, and we now don't have the ability to ignore New York sports conversations. Beat it. Just get it out of my face. I need it to end. I need this to be the one run. I need this to continue to follow the trend of champions, where we haven't had a repeat champion since those Kevin Durant Warriors teams. Let's go. I don't know who it needs to be. Maybe it's the Rockets.
3: Yeah, that's who it needs to be.
2: It's
3: some Rockets fans being annoying. I want to annoy America.
2: Oh, do you think you can use a Rockets title to propel yourself into, you know how it starts? ESPN 975, Sean Mapes joins insert national show to talk about the Rockets title. That's how it all begins.
3: Yeah.
2: First, they're contributors to other shows, and then they do a good enough job that they become more permanent fixtures, and then maybe a host.
3: Yeah. What Nick Wright did with the Chiefs.
2: Yeah. From Houston, he did
3: from
2: that.
3: From Houston.
2: So he wasn't even talking about the team that he would cover on a daily basis.
3: Yeah, the path is there.
2: And he became the guy.
3: Yeah.
2: Yeah, Sean, just think. Oh, look, you got a good Longhorn squad.
3: I already have the hair.
2: He had to grow that hair when he was 40. See, that's the thing, though. For you, you need to do the reverse Nick Wright.
3: Cut the hair, get more,
2: and not just cut the hair. You get the facial hair, and you go to a black barber to get your haircuts. You pull the entire Nick Wright. I'm not saying you have to, marry a black woman or anything. But what I'm saying is
3: that'd be too far.
2: You love who you
3: general,
2: love. Oh,
3: but just
2: yeah. If you just decided to clean it up,
3: Nick Wright.
2: Yes,
3: that would be.
2: Sean's
3: too far.
2: Like, hey, you go too far.
3: Hey, take it easy, Dal.
2: What are you saying, everyone? He's not that Australian ref, the VAR ref. What he's saying is, you don't need to mimic Nick Wright all the way. But I think find yourself a barbershop that has cuts in it with a Z, and then keep it moving. But first, establish yourself as the go-to for Houston coverage, and you already have the ESPN brand behind you.
3: Yes. I just need
2: that's how it goes.
3: I just need to work on the annoying part and the
2: well first
3: and the haircut.
2: The team has to win.
3: Oh yeah, that too.
2: Yeah,
3: that would help.
2: You do the Rocket Power podcast, but the team needs to win for people to want to talk nastily to the people from the Rocket Power podcast. And even if they ask for Joe, you always tell people Joe's unavailable.
3: Oh yeah,
2: so
3: he's busy.
2: Do it.
3: You know how many hats he wears around the station? I'm available though. I'm free.
2: Oh, yeah, this is how you set it up. So I mentioned the Australian ref. If you missed it, there's a referee of he was in the VAR booth, and he might have thrown up a white power sign, and he did it. He tried to do it discreetly by putting by doing the sign right next to his leg. So if you just hear the story, like whatever, maybe he's doing the OK symbol. Not when you see the picture. It's going to be tough for him. And they've asked for an explanation. FIFA has. Good luck, buddy. Good luck with that. So the World Cup provides many stories, and right now it'll be Spain versus Cape Verde. That's coming up here, or Cabo Verde. That's coming up here shortly. We'll go to break. Hour one done. Hour two when we come back. We're still taking calls, 713-780-3776, if you want to join us. We'll talk some Astros. Oh, they had a weekend. And by that, they had a weekend. They go from scoring all the runs to scoring none of the runs. And we've got an update on Hunter Brown and some of the regression surrounding Spencer Arrighetti. But before we go, I did want to mention this. Our next soccer watch party is this Tuesday at Ducky McSweeney's. Join Will Kunkel from 12 to 3. And Jeremy and Joe from 3 to 6, so that'll be tomorrow. And then on Wednesday, we will be at Watson's House of Ales from 12 to 6, and you'll have the chance to win a $500 gift certificate to Republic Boot Company. Just find our promo team on Wednesday to register. The winner will be announced at 5:30, and the winner will not have to be present at the time of the drawing. So you can show up, sign up, and then if you got something to do, we'll contact you if you're the winner. So don't worry about having to stay there if you can't. All right, we'll go to break with that. Hour two when we come back.
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0: for the Astros, but Sean abstained from the trade during the break. And it is that time, as the finals are over. So now that the NBA's showcase is out of the way, teams, there's some belief that the NBA doesn't want anyone making trades while the finals are going on. So now that that's over, if there is going to be player movement with players that are currently under contract, it'll happen now. And you kind of have the draft as a soft deadline, because if you're trading picks, a team who's acquiring those picks wants to be able to tell you who to draft before the trade becomes official, because the NBA has this weird thing where sometimes picks don't actually get handed over to the team in the trade until the league year begins. So he hit me with the trade that was very insulting, and it's so insulting I won't repeat it, but
1: it can't not be repeated on air.
0: Not for me. It's dirty words. But there is a list on CBS Sports now, as I mentioned, the finals are over, and only one Rocket makes the top 50 of potential potential players in a trade, mostly because they see the Rockets as a team that isn't looking to trade their young players. It's the obvious. Well, it's not that obvious considering his importance, but the one guy that made that list was Kevin Durant. Like, they rank him by tiers, and they go 1 through 50. Kevin Durant was, like, in the middle of the list, so I don't think he's getting traded. At the Rockets, maybe they can make an addition on the margins, but running it back appears to be the approach, and also maybe it's their only approach, because the one player you would make a trade for to break up what's left of your young pieces, other than Amen, because Shams last week said Amen appears to be the one guy who's untouchable. The one guy who you would make the trade for is Giannis, and Giannis doesn't want to play in the West. So it looks like the Rockets, for the most part, are going to look very familiar to what they were last year. But it is trade season, so you will see these things pop up. And there was reporting that some Rockets personnel wants to be patient, others don't. So we'll see what direction that swings, depending on who, as far as players, are actually available. Okay, so the Astros take 2 out of 3 from the Royals in a very entertaining series, for one that there probably wasn't a lot of eyes on with the World Cup starting, and just it's Astros-Royals, so who was actually paying attention other than diehards? But you had some very entertaining games. Your pitching really faltered throughout, but your bats were able to overcome it. Shout out to Bryce Matthews, because when he hits a home run, he hits it a long way. He had a couple bombs in that Royals series. And the Astros bats, after first they jumped out 9-0, and then they had to hang on. Eventually they won that one 10-8. That was the 10th run, was a Bryce Matthews home run. And another game, they fought back after being down. There was some rain. They're down 7-5 before the rain, right before the rain, and then they tie it, and then eventually get the go-ahead run. So they took the first two games of that series where their bats just pounded the Royals. And then yesterday, nothing, which is part of the Astros curse for Astros fans. You score all these runs, and the whole joke about saving some for tomorrow, and then they don't score in a 4-0 loss against Arrigetti, who is not is not pitching to the level he pitched at earlier. Like, the month of June has not been a good month for Spencer Arrigetti in comparison to what he has been. Now, the Astros had found a way to win games even when he wasn't at his very best, but if you start to look at his month, including yesterday, where he went 6 and gave up 4. In the previous game, he gave up 6 and gave up 4, and then against Pittsburgh, in the game we thought he and Paul Skeens were going to go blow for blow in this pitcher's duel, he only went 4 and gave up 6 runs. So it is a bit of a regression, which really shouldn't be a surprise, because despite Arrigetti's start, I was surprised but also very happy, because he was one that people certainly believed quite a bit in because of his stuff. not everyone's Hunter Brown, where there's just this linear rise to being one of the best pitchers in baseball. Sometimes there are stops and starts to the progress, and he has certainly made a lot of progress. And even the start yesterday wasn't terrible. Like, he's not out there getting shelled outside of the game against Pittsburgh. He's just been normal, I would say, as opposed to the guy who was an early maybe dark horse for a potential Cy Young. The month of June has maybe quieted that, but they have still been able to win plenty of games with him on the mound. It just didn't go their way yesterday because the bats just had an outage. So they dropped 2 out of 3 to the Royals. They win 2 out of 3 against the Royals, and they got the news that Hunter Brown will pitch tomorrow. They host Detroit, and Fromber's coming back, but it'll be Hunter Brown tomorrow against Fromber. And tonight it'll be Tang, who like Spencer Urquidy, has not had a good month, and he'll go against Troy Melton, who's been good for the Tigers. So, if you just go by recent performances, the Astros are at a disadvantage as far as their starting pitchers, but the Tigers stink. So you can take that into account as far as game one of the series. But the question was asked, and I'll ask you, Sean. Will Fromber's exit overshadow all the things he did here? And that is in terms of the tribute video. I think he's getting one. I don't think there's any question about it. But how do you think – so I guess the other one is how the fans react to Fromber. I think the hardcore people on Twitter might have a problem, but the people who go to the games, I don't think Fromber's going to get a bad reception.
1: Yeah. A 100%. Tribute video. The man threw a no hitter. Like, he's getting and was on a championship team. Like, he's getting a tribute video. I agree with you on the second part as well. I think on Twitter, Astros fans on Twitter are much more feisty than the ones that are at the games, than the 20,000 that show up to these days, a little bit less, to a Wednesday night game against the Tigers. Like, I don't think people are going to be, I think it'll be mostly warm. It won't be, you know, blow the roof off the place applause, or it won't be not a dry eye in the house, but it'll be a respectful, you know, like, thank you for your time here. I think the people that, like, really obsess about this team every day on Twitter, like, they're the ones that really have the problem with Fromber.
0: There is, I believe, a consistent disconnect between the people who are the people you just talked about, the people on Twitter, and even, you know, the people we appreciate because they're listening to us as much as they can, versus the people who just want to go and enjoy the Astros. There's just a different level of connectivity. They may all be fans, they may all love their team, but the people who get into the minutia of Urquidy's numbers over the last month versus the people who, hey, I want to put on my Altuve jersey and go enjoy a game. I think their level of being locked in as far as, man, Fromber really has some times and games where he allows something that doesn't go right to fester and it turns into a big inning. Or he crossed up his catcher. That stuff, I don't know that it reaches the number of people who are going to go to the games and remember and then punish him for it by booing him. In fact, they do know. They don't. It doesn't.
1: So yeah.
0: It's not going to be the type of reaction maybe the people on Twitter who look at Fromber starts in Detroit and hope he fails compared to the people who are just going to go to the game. And, oh, yeah, I remember Fromber's here. Let's applaud him for what he's done.
1: Yeah, the Astros fans on Twitter are much more. They're just in the wars every day with themselves, with other teams, with
0: the war within.
1: Yeah, with the media, with Jeremy Branham, with Chandler Rome, with whoever. They're just in the wars every day. And you're right. Most people that actually go to Daikin Park, like, they want to wear a jersey, they want to root for the home team, and like other than like Gerrit Cole. And I don't know, Carlos Beltran, like, they don't really have that much
0: way
1: animus
0: back when.
1: For, for guys that leave, you know, like that's not really something that happens like in real life, it feels like.
0: And I wonder how much that Beltran thing was shaped by the fact that social media wasn't around. So all you might have heard, maybe the messaging from the Astros was, hey, we tried to give him a contract, and he didn't take it. Although if you're listening to sports talk radio, but there it is, the difference. Like, you know, I remember back then John Lance talked about how there wasn't really an offer. They gave him one after he had already made his decision.
1: Yeah, and now the Astros, the Astros still do that. You know, they do that with George Springer. You know, like they still.
0: They will announce that, hey, we tried.
1: Yeah.
0: After the player in question made his decision and knew there wasn't really anything on the table, as they tried to try to get people on their side, at least the organization. And it is, different ownership group. In some cases, the same way they operate. Maybe that's the only way if you just want to compare Drayton to Jim Crane. I mean, not paying stars, okay.
1: Post James Cook, I don't know.
0: I don't really want to dive deep because the comparisons become less favorable as you go beyond the James Cook time with the Astros. So let's hope we only get to talk about it in a joking way, because if they were like point for point, bar for bar, that they get ever closer and closer, then we know the bad times are coming. I mean, we could sense it around the corner at least a little bit, but. At least if we continue to keep some separation between the Crane era and the McLain era, then you can see there may be at some point a bright spot around the corner. But look, jokes aside, the Crane has done a great job here. We know the titles, all that stuff, the competitiveness. But as the talent continues to seep and leak and go away, I don't know that there's much confidence right now that this particular group has an answer for it, and that may be why the names will change at the end of the year if they continue to be in this mode where you can win a series here or there, but you're dropping more than you like, and you can't put together any type of a winning streak because your starting rotation is far too volatile to get that done. It's two here, then drop one, and in this case it wasn't even because of your pitchers but because of your offense, but they've been hovering around this 6 to 8 games below 500 mark for it feels like a month, as just the wins have not been able to pile up, and they'll try to get one back against Detroit tonight with Tang, who has not pitched well recently, so that just speaks to the volatility. All right, we'll go to break with that. Certainly still taking your call, 713-780-3776. Lexi, who's here, who's a part of our social media team, she just heard her name. Trust me, Lexi, it won't be like John when he talks about you. I'm just talking about the fact that you texted me because the people here at the DraftKings Sportsbook wanted to know whether they could turn up the televisions because, you know, they're running a business here, and they've had the televisions turned down as a courtesy to us. For really all morning. Now, you know, it's after 11. Games are on for people to watch as Cabo Verde and Spain are scoreless. Now they want to turn their TVs up, so it's fine. We'll go to break with that. We'll get into a couple more things as Tank Dell spoke over the weekend as he makes his recovery. So I'll give you a little update on Tank because he gave one to us. We will be back.
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0: helping us out while we're here. You should come out here if you have the opportunity. As you know, John tells you quite a bit. Get Vegas style casino without having to get on the plane. And the DraftKings Sportsbook is alive with the Cabo Verde Spain game. So whether it be the World Cup or another big sporting event, this is the place to be. And, of course, let's not forget about the casino and the restaurants and the rooms themselves. So if you need a getaway, it's the summer, if you want to just spend a couple days here, and it doesn't take long to get here, the Golden Nugget is for you. So when I come here, I don't have access to all the apps on my television, so you got to make choices. Now, at least in my room, they have in the TV, you can watch just Netflix. You just got to give them your information, and your account pops up. And that's what I chose to do after the Tunisia-Sweden game got out of hand. Sean, are you aware of this doc? I watched a couple. I went with the murder crime docs last night. Are you aware of the one called Maternal Instinct?
1: That sounds familiar. Is it the one with the lady in the car with the baby?
0: Yes.
1: Okay. I don't know the like details, but I vaguely remember the story.
0: Since it is relatively new, I won't give it away, but I will tell you, it just gets worse and worse.
1: Okay, it's one of those.
0: It just gets every reveal is even worse. First, the person who looks the worst, other than the accused and convicted, is the significant other. Look, he is a country boy by trade. He's into hogs and all that stuff. And you'll figure out what I mean when you watch it.
1: Oh, no.
0: It's just how no, it's not. Oh, what he's doing is not terrible.
1: Oh,
0: just, he's not into hogs in the way that it's not Deliverance or anything.
1: Okay, I just say
0: he's not making anything squeal.
1: You said he looked really bad.
0: He looks bad because of his stupidity. Like if you were trying to draw up the dumb simple boy who has been drawn in and just can't figure things out, it's him. Like his entire family is telling him something's wrong, but he's like he's not buying it because the woman in question is like, hey, they're out to get us, don't believe them, and he decides not to believe them. And then at the end he goes, I never even loved her. If you never even loved her, why did you allow? Sorry, I'm getting upset because of how dumb he is in all this. Look, he is in some ways a victim. He's not the biggest victim. There is a giant crime that happens, and it, as I said, it just gets worse and worse. It's a nightmare for the people, the family of the victim. But Maternal Instinct, I watched that one, and I watched one about this competitive like cyclist. And, of course, it's another murder doc, so I watch that because I like to save all the shows I normally watch from my home TV. I had when I was figuring out getting here, this was last week, figuring out when I was going to leave and all those things. And then I realized that I thought that the premiere of House of the Dragon Season 3 was yesterday. And I was like, I got to wait till Tuesday. I can't watch the premiere on my laptop because didn't have HBO here. At least I don't believe so. I didn't really check. I just thought we didn't have it. So I avoided that. House of the Dragon Season 3 premieres next Sunday. So I'm excited about that. You know, Golden Nugget this weekend, House of the Dragon next weekend.
1: Yeah.
0: And then World Cup in between. That's pretty good. So That's how I adapt when the games aren't great or the Astros played earlier in the day. Just throw on a murder doc in. Maternal Instinct, I'm telling you, if that's your bag, this one just escalates by every 15 minutes. The woman who is the subject of the doc, she just adds another thing that's absolutely nuts. So
1: yeah.
0: I would recommend that.
1: So, like, subject matter-wise, completely different. But it is a lot like the Firefest docs, where it's like, oh, it just keeps getting crazier for the entire documentary. Like, it's one of those where maybe Tiger King, another one, where it's just, again, different situations, but it's just like the like amplifier just gets turned up one by one by one the entire time.
0: And it's a thing where as you watch it, you're like, okay, this is bad, but it, like I try to avoid pausing so it doesn't come up how much time is left, whatever. So okay, well this will end and this woman's terrible, but okay. But hold on, wait a minute. There's even more, and it just escalates to a point where you get a moment, for the parents of the victim where you can't even believe anyone had to ever go through something like that. So it is a interesting doc. Entertaining is kind of an odd way to put it, but you will be engrossed if you decide to watch Maternal Instinct on Netflix. Dr. I saw you hung up. I was going to get to you shortly because you tweeted me over the weekend about a name of a Japanese player, which, sure, for you is a perfect name. And speaking of that, the Japanese contingent was in Dallas for their game against the Netherlands, and they're having, at least some of the fans are having the time of their life. It is part of the experience here to watch fans from other countries just take in the American way of life, whether it be the food and the portions or just going to places that they don't have in their country. And I think what we're about to play sums up the Texas experience, and very wise words from this Japanese fan.
2: Where are you guys from? Where is everyone from?
3: Japan!
2: Hey. Let's go, what Japan. Do you think of America, of Texas?
3: Texas is good. Everything is big.
0: What better way to describe Texas, Sean? It's good, and everything is big.
1: Look, yeah, you nailed it.
0: I mean, you know, he's not. You know, his native language isn't English, but you understand him completely in his description of Texas, and no mention of belts or boots or horses, just a simple sentence to describe the great state of Texas. It's good and everything is big. Thank you, sir. And hopefully you enjoy better cities than Dallas in your stay in Texas. But I'm sure Dallas was a fine time for you.
1: It is funny. I'm so focused on, or just like naturally, like I really can only take it one game at a time, one match at a time.
0: So, of course.
1: So I am like, oh, yeah, the Germans get the, you know, they come to Houston or whatever, da-da-da. And you know, Curacao, it's, you know, it's smaller. I don't really know what their contingent is. And it's like, oh, yeah, Wednesday, it's going to be Portugal. And then it just, like, keeps going and going and going. And, you know, I don't know where – I don't think Japan plays in Houston, at least in the group stage. But just the idea of, like, discovering America through three group stage matches and, like – I don't know if people travel with the team and make it a full vacation, but just the idea of, like, showing up in Dallas and just being like, so this is what America's like, huh? Like, this is it, huh? Showing up to Houston this weekend for all the Germans and being like, oh, okay, I kind of get it. It's hot.
0: And the German squad, I don't know if it was Florian Wirtz or someone else. I forgot who, maybe it was Kimmich, who was talking about. And everyone is very, at least the players, have been very, not just about Houston, but other places, an acknowledgement that they're ambassadors of the sport, and they're ambassadors for their country, and they try their best. I'm not saying they're faking it, but they want to acknowledge that, hey, we want to enjoy this place. This is a great place to be, a very beautiful place, and we're just happy to be here. I was like, how much of Houston did Kimmich actually see? Like, did he get to see any of the greenery?
1: Discover Green was very
0: yeah. What did he see when he's talking about how beautiful this place is? Look,
1: we went to Treasures, had a team bonding.
0: we know our city. I mean, in some spots it's beautiful, in other places it's a concrete jungle. I don't know what he actually saw, but that is kind of the tenor of everyone. Look, yeah. This city is great no matter where they are. We're happy to be here. We love the people, so on and so forth. Because it might be the first taste for a lot of these areas of the country to find out anything about what maybe not so much an Australian because they've become part of popular culture here. But if you are someone based in, let's say, Seattle, I don't even know who's rolling in there beyond the Australians when the U.S. play them. But they're going to be hosting a lot of different cultures from countries who maybe there's not a lot of experience with.
1: Yeah.
0: Crossover. Familiarity yeah. with. Yeah. And you're like, huh. And the players have taken it upon themselves to go, look, we're not going to say anything negative about you. Oh, Spain almost scored. Great save by the Cabo Verde goalie. But it seems like so far the World Cup is going pretty well, unless English, where your stuff gets stolen.
1: Yeah, yeah. I agree with you. Everyone's being a good ambassador. You know, yes, we love Auburn, Alabama. I'm sure Lionel Messi had a great time in Jordan-Hare Stadium. I'm keeping an eye out for the podcast appearances
0: afterwards,
1: 2 weeks after the World Cup ends.
0: I wonder once they're away and out of the country, what they'll say.
1: We saw with the NBA bubble. Everyone is a good soldier in the NBA bubble. When you leave the NBA bubble, you're like, man, that stuff sucked. that's
0: not a bad point. Yeah, hey, this is real hoops, and then, you know, it took a couple years, but that title was illegitimate. There was even a Laker who said it. I forgot who said it. It's not the
1: Kuzma.
0: It's not real.
1: Feels like Kuzma.
0: I don't know if it was. I don't know. But I think I know Caruso. No, it was Caruso.
1: Oh, yeah.
0: Caruso
1: said after. Because he got another one.
0: After winning last year's title with the Thunder, he goes, yeah, this one means more.
1: Just means more.
0: We will see it in the podcast to come once they get in front of their regular media back in the countries where they play their club football, whether all these great ambassadors for the countries in the world of soccer have some negative things to say. Yeah, I mean, there's a lot of fried food over there. I mean, giant portions.
1: They weren't kidding about the fatties. Yeah.
0: Yeah, no, it'll be no wonder Americans are all fat.
1: Yeah.
0: You see the portions and all the fried food?
1: You mean you all, I want to know what you mean you all really thought of pushing
0: that
1: cart Walmart
0: he went to? Yeah, there are.
1: Alabama.
0: There's a reason there are accounts for the people of Walmart. There are reasons social media accounts have been.
1: What do you see in there?
0: Thrive. See, I don't know. He had a lot of. He had a full cart. Shopping cart, so whatever he saw, at least as far as merchandise, he was happy with. So we'll see about that.
1: Yeah. Dre's back. Yeah, I was going to say Dre's back on.
0: Let's get to him before we go to break. Dr. Dre wants to talk about, I think, a certain Japanese name. What's up, Dr. Dre?
4: Hey, what's up, fellas? Sorry about that. Had a little mishap out here in Baytown getting loaded up in the big rig. Yeah, man, I was watching, you know, three of the games yesterday, and Japan has a man named Tiny Kuchi. I mean, the watching on Telemundo, of course, it sounds hilarious. So I was having a fit. Tiny Kuchi, you know, with the ball. And last but not least, I do have to mention, why does Dwight Howard claim that he was tricked into his marriage with his ex-wife? Did he think she was a man? I don't know. We'll check y'all later, fellas. Appreciate the time.
0: There's a lot going on there as Spain narrowly scores. They hit the post at point-blank range, and then they headed the ball, and another save by the Cabo Verde goalkeeper. As far as Dr. Dre's observation about the Japanese player, I don't believe it's spelled the way he wrote
1: it to
0: me.
1: It's Tiny Gucci.
0: It's Tiny. Yeah, he said Tiny, and he also wrote it in that way to me. It's not Tiny Gucci. It is, as Sean said, what, Tamaguchi?
1: Tiny Gucci.
0: Tiny Gucci.
1: I thought he was good. I thought it was a different Japanese player that I saw turn some heads on social media with an interesting name.
0: Oh, yeah. I knew about this player because I read up because it came across my timeline – months before the tournament. As we talked about, there are going to be players from different parts of the world who, just because you may not be familiar with how the game is right now, you're not going to expect that player to play for that country. But it while it's a giant world, it's also a small one. People can travel, and if you meet someone, you might have a kid with that person, and depending on the situation, the kid, you may decide to live in Japan, even if you're not from Japan. And I believe the player Sean is talking about is their goalkeeper. His name is Zion Suzuki. He plays for Parma in Italy. and you hear the name Suzuki, okay, that sounds like a Japanese player. And then you hear the name Zion, you're like, huh, that doesn't sound like someone I would expect to play for Japan. Well, his story is he was born in Little Rock, Arkansas. His father is Ghanaian. And he was named after Mount Zion in Jerusalem. And his family moved to Japan while he was young. And that's why he is playing for the Japanese national team. So Zion Suzuki, he got the name in a way that you might not have thought of, or maybe you did think of. But also, his dad he was born here, and his dad is Ghanaian. And if you saw him out there, it is now not unique in the world today. But no. For people who weren't aware, you probably would have been surprised to see a Zion Suzuki at 6'3", playing for the Japanese national team.
1: You would have been like, wait, I thought this guy played for the Lakers. What is like, going on? How talented like is Hachimura?
0: Well, there it is. You do have Rui Hachimura playing for the Lakers. But his name is Rui, which, as far as Japanese names are concerned, that's not surprising.
1: If his name was like Raymond Hachimura, then we would.
0: Yeah, but Zion Suzuki is a young goalkeeper. He's 23 years old. He plays for Japan. And in that game, Japan scored the tying goal to make it 2-2 on a header. And right before that, the color analyst, I think Ian Dark might have been on the game or something. No, it wasn't Ian Dark, it was someone else. But the color analyst, a former goalkeeper, he played for the England squad who tied the U.S. back in South Africa, where he gave up that bad goal to Clint Dempsey, where the ball just like skirted through his hands and went in. He was talking about how the Japanese should stop throwing in crosses because they're not tall. He tried to dance around it by saying they have low center of gravity. He really wants to say they're shorter. They're shorter than the Netherlands, so they shouldn't be throwing in crosses. I mean, which technically, you're just analyzing the game, the Netherlands have Virgil van Dijk and other tall players. The Japanese are not going to win that battle, but they did score on a header.
1: Yeah.
0: The header bounced first, one Japanese player headed the ball, and then it bounced off another Japanese player's head in the goal, but he couched it as low center of gravity, as opposed to saying these dudes are short. They shouldn't be crossing the ball. They have a distinct disadvantage, but it worked out for him because the South Koreans play bangers, but if you look at Japan's history in the World Cup, they do play some exciting games too, and they did yesterday against the Netherlands. So Taniguchi, not Tiny Gucci. And Zion Suzuki, a couple of the standouts, at least, well, one for Dr. Dre and one for just, hey, this is a world game, the world's game, isn't it? When you look at, when you watch Zion Suzuki play for Japan. All right, we'll go to break with that. If you want to join us, 713-780-3776. We got a couple more minutes here at Easter. I was going to say Easter of 9. We're there on Friday. But at DraftKings Sportsbook in the Golden Nugget in Lake Charles. We got one more segment to go. We will be back.
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2: 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The winner will be announced at 5:30, and the winner will not have to be present at the time of the drawing. So we got that going on Friday, and also tomorrow with Will Kunkel and Jeremy and Joe. They'll be out at Ducky McSweeney's from 12 to 6 in the same setup where you can show up, enter for a chance to win, and you don't have to be there for the drawing. And that's that gift certificate from Republic Boot Company as well. And then on Wednesday, the guys will be at Watson's House of Ales from 12 to 6. So we're going to be out pretty much all week and giving you chances to win as well. Keith, I see you. We'll get to you here before we wrap it up. We may have our first goalie or goalkeeper star of the tournament, because if you're not watching the Spain versus Cabo Verde game, you're not watching the Cabo Verde goalkeeper pull pretty much a Tim Howard. If you remember Tim Howard from the 2014 World Cup, where he kept the U.S. in it against Belgium until the dam finally broke in extra time, you've got the Cabo Verde goalkeeper just getting peppered by Spain shots, and it is scoreless at halftime. I hope I'm saying his name right. Vozinha, the goalkeeper for Cabo Verde, putting on a show, and Spain remains scoreless. Lamine Yamal has not entered the game. We will see if he does enter in the second half, because Spain's not having problems creating chances. They are simply not putting them away. And while they only have four shots on goal, part of that is because they've hit the post, I believe, a couple times now, but at least once. But when they are putting it on frame, at least classified as on frame, because for some reason, if you hit the post, it's not considered a shot on target, the Cabo Verde goalkeeper is making some stops. Not at Tim Howard's level yet, but I imagine Spain will try to pour it on in the second half. And if he keeps them off the score sheet, we're going to have at least the first goalie who's a star in this tournament. All right, let's get to Keith before we wrap it up. What's up, Keith?
3: Hey, guys. So, thanks for taking my call at the end of the show. NBA Finals is wrapped, you know, but with the NBA calendar, you know, the draft's basically next week. Summer League's the week after that. So it comes kind of quick with the summer. But looking at the Knicks roster, like, everybody watched the finals. Deuce McBride with some forgettable games. Looks like he could not buy a shot maybe for the last three or four games. Do you see a trade market out there for Deuce McBride? If you're the Rockets, what would you give up for McBride? Or if you're maybe another team, what do you think Deuce McBride's value is? Because Alvarado clearly shined, and McBride just could not, you know, find the basket with his, you know, his kind of his catapult release on the jumper. Secondly, the Spurs, you know, Mitch Johnson, so many instances where has issues.
2: John, did we drop or did we lose Keith?
4: No, I think there you go.
2: Okay.
4: Oh, no. I think we lost him.
2: So, as far as Deuce McBride, he's got 1 year left on his deal. Not making a lot of money, just under $4 million. I would imagine with the new lottery odds, first-round picks may even become more valuable. So I don't think Deuce McBride, not that you said this, but as far as his value, I don't think he's going for something in the first round. Maybe he would go for a couple second-round picks if someone really wanted a backup guard who can go put the ball in the bucket. Look, yeah, we talked about it last week. He was not good in the finals. He couldn't knock down shots. The Knicks' backcourt, their backups are small outside of really – now I'm losing his name. Jordan Clarkson. He's bigger than Alvarado, certainly, and Deuce McBride. But Clarkson not known as a defender. I thought if the Spurs were going to win the series beyond Wembanyama's play, that taking advantage of those non-Brunson minutes because their backcourt was a little lacking. The Knicks, at least, backcourt was. I thought that might have been the difference. But turns out the Spurs were just going to continue to blow games. So whether the Knicks backcourt was on the floor or not, the Spurs were just going to play poorly. I don't know what he's worth final year of a deal. And I think any team who wants a smaller guard who can score a little bit in the playoffs, you're probably looking at you throw a couple seconds the way of the Knicks to see if they would part with him. But also, why would the Knicks do it? He's low cost, and their other backcourt backups were guys they picked up off the street, so they don't have team control, if we go use a baseball term, for next season. So Deuce McBride, at least as a backup in the regular season, proved his worth. I don't think he's going anywhere for that Knicks team. Yeah. I mean, if I was advising them, I would say you might want to find maybe a bigger guard who can play for you in the backcourt, because there's no guarantee Alvarado's coming back or Clarkson's coming back. So
5: that's my thought. I think you need to bring back Alvarado before. If you bring back Alvarado and let's say Clarkson too, like then maybe you just flip McBride and then use that to try to get the bigger guard. You know, like you don't need all, you know, with Brunson, all four of those guys. But I don't know. I think it's also like basically McBride's only chance to like make some serious money. So I don't know if he wants to be the third or fourth guard on the Knicks next year. You know, this is the Pat Riley disease of me. You know, who knows what Deuce McBride, he's like, all right, cool, got my ring. Now it's time for me to take over the league. I could be Jalen Brunson. I just watched Jalen Brunson be Jalen Brunson.
2: This is what you were doing with OG. Now you're trying to do with Miles or Deuce McBride. You're trying to break up the Knicks. You're trying to tear the Knicks apart.
5: I'm not trying to. I'm just, this is reality. Pat Riley came up with it 40 years ago.
2: It's true.
5: I'm just an acolyte. Like Eric Spoelstra, I'm also an acolyte of Pat Riley.
2: Position yourself as the next Nick Wright, and now the next Eric Spoelstra.
5: Yeah, well, certainly next Chris Quinn.
2: Certainly, okay, still lofty heights. One of the lead assistants for one of the more stable franchises
5: Crom
2: in
5: Butler?
2: The NBA. Well, come on, he's a top 10 pick. What are we doing? But maybe Deuce McBride gets his extension from the Knicks, and they reward him for his play, and he doesn't go anywhere.
5: Give me the ball.
2: Okay. It's only crossed my mind because another guard talked about this. It was now Jeremy Lin, who really wants to be a Knick, except they didn't want him, and that's why he wound up a Rocket. So it's a place I think Deuce McBride would want to be as the backup guard on a team who just won a title. But Keith being Keith, of all the people to call about Deuce McBride, he will be a fine Rocket, but what does that mean for Reed Sheppard if they're signing Deuce McBride to be your backup guard off the bench? They have a guy they hope elevates himself to a role where he is a competent backup to Fred VanVleet, who will be back next season. We'll be back tomorrow. That means we're done for the day. Rich Eisen, noted Knick fan, is coming up, so get ready. We'll see how over top he may be about his boys winning a title. Since we're done for the day, Sean, what does that mean?
6: Texas is good. Everything is big.
2: I mean, come on. I think that's the quote of the tournament so far. Thank you to that Japanese fan in Dallas. All right. We're out of here from the DraftKings Sportsbook in the Gold Nugget in Lake Charles. We'll be back tomorrow.

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2: Well, Wall Street is having a positive response to the memo of understanding to be signed later this week between the United States and Iran. There's also a big event before that, which is the Fed's decision on interest rates, at which time Kevin Warsh, the new Fed chair, will preside over this decision for the first time with Jay Powell, the former Fed chair, as governor. Whether or not we get any new information about how the Fed will conduct its business remains an open question. The Fed is expected to leave rates alone. However, with the break in energy prices that we see as a result of this new deal between the U.S. and Iran, inflation numbers could come down over the course of the next several months and maybe open the door to a rate cut at some juncture. Investors are rolling back their bets on rate hikes that were prevalent as early as last week. So a lot to watch, a lot to hear how Kevin Warsh conducts the after decision news conference. We'll see exactly how he's playing his hand here and what that leads to with respect to Federal Reserve communications.
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5: Edition of the Rich Eisen Show. What a day it is in this neighborhood, to say the least. We've got ourselves a whole bunch of guests lined up for this busy Monday program. We've got our friend Mike Breen, who just called the NBA Finals for ABC and ESPN first up. Jeremy Schapp, my longtime friend from back in the day, still with ESPN, is joining us here in studio, top of hour number two, talk about the World Cup victory for the United States that he was present for and covering for ESPN on Friday night right here in Los Angeles, California. What a performance that was. We'll talk about that with him. Mike Greenberg, my buddy, who is the subject of the latest edition of This Was SportsCenter, for everybody to check out my Memory Lane Nostalgia podcast series. He's joining us in the middle of this hour to talk about the NBA Finals. Same thing with Jay Wright, Villanova coach, as three Nova Knicks now have rings. 844-204-RICH is that number to dial right here on the program. Good to see you over there, Chris Brockman. What's going on?
9: Rich, what's up, man? Congratulations.
5: Hi. Thank you, sir. Jason Feller, good to see you
10: over
5: there. What's
10: up, Rich?
5: I am feeling good. TJ Jefferson, candle is lit.
11: Rich Eisen, basketball guy. Forget the football.
5: Hey,
11: it's all hoops. Michigan, the Knicks. Guy. You know, he's a b-ball player.
5: I don't know what's going on. Honestly, the headline is, and I think I speak for everybody in New York, Knick fandom. I don't know what's going on. I don't know what to feel other than pure elation and still to this moment disbelief that it's finally happened.
9: You're like Will Ferrell in Old School. I blacked out. What just happened?
5: Pretty much. I'm screaming for meatloaf from the basement. You know, I'm still in disbelief.
11: Just look at that.
5: This very moment. This morning was just the second day in my natural born life that I could remember waking up and saying to myself, the New York Knicks are NBA champions. I was 3 years old the last time it happened. And one of the first places I went to in New York City as a sports fan was Madison Square Garden. I grew up there and in Yankee Stadium, going back and forth between those two places whenever I could get tickets, whenever my parents would take me. And again, the reason why I'm a Knick fan and a sports fan is because of my older brother. My dad, may he rest in peace, would still be talking about the opening to the Tony Awards from a few weeks ago, which, by the way, was spectacular if you saw it.
11: I saw it pink up there.
5: He wasn't much of a sports fan. My brother was. But still, even that, my dad, my mom would get my brother and I tickets. We'd all go as a family to Christmas Day games at Madison Square Garden. We would do that because it was a thing to do, to go see a Knicks game, take the ferry or drive into New York City from Staten Island and watch the Rory Sparrow-led Knicks of the 70s, and then Michael Ray Richardson would show up, and Bill Cartwright

0: and Marvin Webster, the eraser, the human eraser. I remember we were all growing up. We were out there by summer camps, and we once saw Marvin Webster in a local diner. My brother and I stopped. We couldn't breathe.
1: And you lost
0: it. A real New York Knick, 7 feet tall, right? Bernard King showed up, and Patrick Ewing showed up. Hubie Brown was the coach. On and on and on, the Ewing years that led to Sprewell and Grandmama, and then, you know, Carmelo, and we're putting our faith in everybody, and we're putting our faith in everything.
1: Insanity.
0: We're just hoping this would be the year, and then putting all of our hopes and dreams in a nice 2-week run from Jeremy Lin. Lin's sanity was a high point for a lot of us. And then Jalen Brunson shows up. And nobody knew it at the time. Life changed as a Knick fan. I was sitting here at this desk, livid that Charles Oakley was left to sit in jail overnight because the owner of the Knicks, James Dolan, had a beef with him and sat there as his security with Phil Jackson trying to help out, where that move didn't even help the New York Knicks, Phil Jackson joining the team as a front office executive. I said I was out on the Knicks, and one person pulled me back in, Jalen Brunson. When he showed up, this photograph of him holding the Larry O'B in his right hand and the Bill Russell MVP trophy in his left was a pipe dream, an absolute pipe dream. But nobody knew, none of us in the media, none of us in Knicks fandom knew what burned inside this young man. None of us knew what he was about to take us on. He pulled me back in as a Knick fan. And what he did in this playoff run and what he did in this NBA Finals, what he did on Saturday night is stuff that we as Knicks fans for 50 years dreamt could be possible but never saw it embodied by somebody playing in a Knicks uniform, ever. Saturday night looked like another long night for the Knicks. They fell down by 10 points for at least the 10 points for the fifth straight game in the NBA Finals. By the way, it was Game 5 Saturday night. So every single one of them. And it happened again where they couldn't make any shots. And it happened again that Karl Anthony Towns was in foul trouble. And it happened again that the Spurs showed up and despite not shooting significantly well enough to take yet another double-digit lead in this game, 16 points being their largest lead. And who led them back? Jalen Brunson. This play would go down as the biggest play in the NBA Finals if it wasn't for OG Anunoby's putback. 83-77. Knicks closed this large lead down to 6. 6:38 to go. Jalen Brunson is one-on-one, 1v1, to use the World Cup phrase we're hearing all the time. He's 1v1 with Victor Wembanyama out by the three-point arc. And he breaks Wemby down with a dribble. And I'm sitting there going, he's not really going to go to the rack with this, is he? Makes a move with his left shoulder, sort of like to create a little bit of space, a shimmy, and he goes to his right hand. He's left-handed, off the glass, over Wembanyama, one-on-one beat with Victor Wembanyama to give them a four-point deficit in the midst of a 10-0 run during which Brunson scored all 10 points.
2: God mode.
0: They went from 10 down with 8:21 to go to tied with 4:48 to go. And after Vassell made a shot to put the Spurs up by 2, Brunson deked out the defense at the three-point line and earned himself a trip to the free throw line with 3 free throws and made them all. He scored 13 straight points of his 15 points in the fourth quarter to score 45 points, the most in a finals game by a Knicks player, and tied for the most points in an NBA Finals road closeout game. His name is right now next to Michael Jordan, the guy who was damn near single-handed the guy who kept Patrick Ewing ringless this entire time and made my life miserable. There's others we understand, Reggie, Hakeem. We could go down the list, but Michael Jordan, if we had Mariska Hargitay dust for Prince on why Patrick Ewing was ringless this entire time, you'd find Michael Jordan's fingerprints.
1: Going back to college.
0: Says the Georgetown fan. Correct.
1: He got one, but still.
0: And look who now has a photograph smiling with the Larry O.B. in his hand next to the guy holding the Bill Russell trophy in his hand. I have goosebumps. This makes me want to cry. Patrick Ewing is holding the Larry O'Brien trophy because the kid next to him, who he's known since he was two, because Rick Brunson played with Ewing in 99 when the Spurs prevented the Knicks from getting somewhere because the basketball gods had Patrick Ewing injured for that series. This is what Knicks fans were dreaming of, and the fact that Ewing can smile and hold a trophy is exactly why Knicks fans cannot believe what's happening. Somewhere, there needs to be an individual chiseling a statue of Jalen Brunson right now, because these 45-point performances, these comebacks, that's been happening to the Knicks, not for the Knicks. I can't believe it. And we finally got Jalen Brunson to open up about what makes him tick. This is what he's had to say afterwards about finally getting to the mountaintop.
2: Words can't describe it, but I'll say I put a lot of time and effort into trying to be the best player I can be to try and help a team win. Just really thankful I have the organization, the coaching staff, my teammates to have my back every single day. I think that means the most to me.
0: Yeah. He had his teammates back in game five. He scored 45. His teammates scored 49. Come on. Come on.
1: That's wild.
0: It sure is. These are facts.
3: It's so funny how he just looks completely, you know, kind of pedestrian, just like an average NBA player for three quarters. And then in the fourth quarter, he looks like the greatest player ever.
0: He had 30 in the first three, because without his 30 in his first three, there was not a fourth quarter comeback happening. And he said basically they didn't want to go play game six at home. I don't blame him.
2: Tonight, we play like we wanted to go home champions. To finish the game. Not to start the game, to finish the game. It means the world to me to play, go on those court, go on that court with those guys. Whatever environment we're in, home or away, doesn't matter for us.
0: And again, I love that he talks about his teammates, because again, this is one of the greatest New York sports teams ever, and how well they play with each other and for each other. I saw a Josh Hart soundbite. Monica McNutt elicited it for, I think, MSG after the game, where he said there was a lot of sacrifice on his part. Everybody wants to be the Jalen Brunson, but a lot of people started understanding how this was all needing to work, and Josh Hart being there, and Mikal Bridges being there, and Karl Anthony Towns being there, and OG Anunoby being re-signed to stay there, is because Jalen Brunson took $113 less dollars, fewer dollars than he could have gotten because he says, build a team around me. And Leon Rose was the executive of the moment to go, got it. Got your back. So we're going to add Bridges with five first-round picks, a lot of for five first-round picks, and more. Everyone's like, what are you doing? We're going to keep OG Anunoby. We're going to, first of all, trade R.J. Barrett and Emmanuel Quickly for him, and then we're going to go trade Julius Randle and the big Ragu, A. Nova Nick, to go to Minnesota, one of the more popular Knicks, with Brunson in Julius Randle, and bring back Karl Anthony Towns, a Jersey kid who's now got a ring, and all of them together getting it done, as Karl Anthony Towns was pointing out, in support of the man, one of the greatest New York sports athletes of all time, Jalen Brunson.
4: It always takes one person to believe in you. And this organization believed in him. We believed in him. And we were going to do whatever it takes to get him to that next level. And I think I speak for me and OG when I say, it's been an honor to be brought to this team to amplify him. And Leon, Gers, everybody for believing in us and seeing what we could be and seeing also that what we could do when other people said we couldn't do that. And for two of the three trades, which I say three for three, they went. Two of the three trades up here right now that people said, what the hell are they doing? Obviously, they knew better than them. So shout out to them.
0: And speaking of what the hell were they doing, as we now see Karl Anthony Towns holding the Larry O'Brien trophy on our screen. Speaking of what the hell were they doing from this chair, I was saying exactly that when they were going through a head coaching search because they bounced Tom Thibodeau after highly successful playoff seasons, but not close enough. And they basically, they shot before they aimed, or they aimed before they fired, and then hit the wrong target. Because you fired the guy, and then your plan was to knock on the doors of every single other top hot coach that was under contract somewhere else, only to get them to either sign a new deal and use the Knicks' as leverage for their spot to stay there, or to have teams just say, new phone, who dis? We're not giving you permission. Get out of here. And then you land on Mike Brown. And I'm like, really? Really? Yeah, really. The man for the moment. My God, what a job he did. Mike Brown, I say this to you, sir, even though I live out in Los Angeles, California, your money is no good in New York City anymore.
1: No.
0: Your money is no good in the city that never sleeps. Keep it in your pocket. Honestly, if I'm ever in that man's restaurant, he's not paying. And if I ever hear he's in a restaurant and he's got to reach for his wallet, no way.
1: That's not happening.
0: What a job he did. The New York Knicks never gave up, ever. Think about this. They finished these finals with a margin of victory of 283 points, 53 more than the closest team that's no longer holding the record, the 2017 Warriors, who went 16-1 in sweeping their first three series all the way through the Western Conference. They swept the Blazers, Jazz, and Spurs before beating the Cavs 4-1 after the Cavs the year before came back from a 3-1 deficit on them. So you're like, oh, they blew all these games out. But they also, in having this record, have the 5th, 3rd, and 1st ranked comebacks in the history of the NBA Finals, and they did it all in the same finals. The biggest comeback, 3rd biggest comeback, 5th biggest comeback in the same NBA Finals, while also blowing the hell out of everybody else on the way to it.
3: It was a wild ride, man.
0: So they did it all and kept their composure. Mike Brown, take a victory lap, sir.
5: I couldn't believe that it was happening. And I am so tired. I mean, I'm gassed. This stuff is harder than what you think. And, you know, you have to have great assistants. You have to have great players. But I was gassed. And I'll never forget, in 2003, as an assistant here, and we won the championship, I'll never forget. I was on the other bench when the buzzer went off. I was sitting in my chair. All I did was lean back in my chair. And I sat there. I felt like for 10 minutes. It was probably 30 seconds. But I just wanted to breathe. I wanted to breathe, and that's what I wanted to do today. It was surreal. I was tired. And then I wanted to find my family.
0: One of the most likable teams, which is another trick to pull off, because we New Yorkers are obnoxious. Obnoxious. And you kind of want to hug him. You want to hug Brunson. You want to hug Cat. Unbelievable what just played out. Unbelievable. That the New York Knicks are the champions of the NBA and what they just did and how they did it and how they comported themselves and how Jalen Brunson is the avatar of exactly what you want your son to be, your star to be. And I'm even so happy I would hug James Dolan.
3: No, you wouldn't.
0: For a split second.
6: It wouldn't be a deep hug.
0: And then tell him to let Oakley back in the building. But for the moment, he did it. He did it. He did it. And I don't know, in the same way that Steinbrenner got, you know, suspended and the Yankees build themselves a championship team in the 90s, hiring somebody that a lot of people thought was a retread, right?
6: Mm-hmm.
0: And in the same way that happened, maybe the sphere was that way for Dolan. Hey, go take care of your sphere. Let Leon Rose do the rest. Okay? Go make your sphere looking great, which he, by the way, has.
3: Sure, it's cool.
0: It's pretty cool. Oh, my God. All of it. I cannot believe it has worked. And Brunson, again, is up there. Name it. Name if. Walt Frazier, Derek Jeter, all of them. All of them.
6: Mookie Wilson.
0: All of them. But in that respect, I know you're trolling a little bit there.
6: I'm not trolling.
0: Okay. No. All-time greats.
6: Oh, all-time.
0: But the reason why, again, I got texts of can't believe this is happening. Congrats for us, all of us. Half of them were Mets fans who I'm on a text chain normally saying, good team you got there. Normally, we are button heads. But right now, we're all in the same boat. That's what the Knicks do for New York City. That's why the streets are filled like that. Because everybody roots for the Knicks. And everybody's been waiting. Unreal. 844-204-RICH is the number to dial right here on the Rich Eisen Show. Let's take a break. Mike Breen, who's professional. I mean, this is the voice of the Knicks. You couldn't tell calling these games. So he's next. This is the Rich Eisen Show.
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0: It's you know, we keep saying that sports is the great unifier. My son Matt, who watched the he's 29, he watched the game with some friends at one of their apartments in the city, and then afterwards the game they went out, and he said in about a three block walk, he said, "Dad, I hugged like 80 strangers." And when does that ever happen in New York?
1: Hey, man, I you know, my wife printed out Stevie Nicks T-shirts, you know, the one that Taylor Swift wore the other day. So right. I was wearing walking the dog with her yesterday in Los Angeles. And there was a guy with a Nick hat walking the other way. And he's like, "How great is life?" You know, like we shared this moment in a small street in Los Angeles on Sunday. And, you know, to your point, Mike Breen, by the way, has joined us here. Our radio audience has just returned. The word fan is the root for the word fanatic. You know, like that is it. That's what we're describing here. And you've had a front row seat, quite literally, for all of these years. What do you think this championship for the Knicks means?
0: It's one of the great, great moments in New York sports history for a number of reasons. First and foremost, New York has always been a basketball town. I mean, I've lived in New York my whole life, and we all love football. We all love basketball. I'm not saying one's more important than the other in terms of the fans, but there's just something about the city game being basketball. So that's number one. Number two, it's a team that pretty much the entire city gets behind, and it's a team that has struggled for so long, but the fans never went away, even in the rough years. And there were many rough years, as we all know. So to go from that and stick with them through thick and through thin and see not only a team that has success, but a team that is such representative of the city and the kind of people that you want. They're such high character individuals. They're all about the team, the way they carry themselves. That's a big part of it as well. And then when you have your star player be the kind of young man that Jalen Brunson is, from a player to his toughness, to his will of never giving up, to overcoming all the, yeah, he's good, but stuff. That's an important factor as well. And, you know, I said this the other day, and it might sound a little corny, but so Brunson has all these different characteristics that you want in your star player, that you want in your franchise player. One that sometimes goes underrated, he's extremely coachable. Even at this level, he's extremely coachable. And that's huge for a team to come together, because if the rest of the team sees, okay, this guy's taken some guff from the coach, and the coach gets on him, not just the head coach, but of course the assistant, namely one Rick Brunson,
1: yes,
0: then we can do it too. So you put it all together and it becomes something really magical. And that's what we always hope for. That's the long-term dream when we start rooting for a team, to have a team like this.
1: Yeah. I mean, and again, being such a fan that I am, Mike, I've spent, you know, probably too much time on my phone in the last 36 hours, just scrolling for any, you know, all of it, just soaking all of it in. I mean, your essay after the game five was perfect. Spot on. It was beautiful. I took that in. I took in the entire Inside the NBA postgame, because the number of times I've watched those guys on TNT rightfully disparage the Knicks and their plans and their results, just to take that all in, right? I mean, soaking it all in. The one video that keeps on popping up is Rick Brunson, I believe in the Atlanta series down 2-1, just having a moment with Jalen, where he's clearly telling him whatever Jalen's upset about or complaining about to knock it off.
0: Right.
1: And it's, I do remember when Rick Brunson was hired or brought on and kept on, you know, the narrative was they're coddling Jalen Brunson, and it's the exact opposite, right? So what would you say, what's your favorite Jalen Brunson story, Mike? What is that?
0: It's hard to have an individual one. You know, it was like I remember the first playoff series he had in the second round, they had a chance to get a big win against Miami and extend the series. And of course, the ball was in his hands. Mm-hmm. And he went in and he mishandled the play, and they didn't even get off a shot, and they lose and they're eliminated. He was devastated, like devastated. And that's really who he is. It's, you know, everybody loves to win, but how many are truly devastated when they lose like that? And that made him want to work harder, and his work ethic is off the charts. And I remember I took some criticism for comparing his will and his mental toughness to Kobe Bryant. But I think it's up there. Is he as talented as Kobe Bryant? Nope. But I think Kobe Bryant would be the first one, God rest his soul, to say, boy, that's what I'm talking about, and point to Jalen Brunson.
1: I mean, and again, you've been calling Knicks games forever and a day. And I, you know, I know you got to play it down the middle, and you're such a pro. You're so good at what you do, Mike. But I'm wondering, who are you thinking about from your early days on a day like today? Who are you, you know, reminiscing with or thinking about, Mike?
0: There's been a lot, and that's part of the fun is all the text. I think when I got back to my hotel room that night, I probably had about 400 texts. And most of them were Knick fans, obviously a lot of friends, coworkers, et cetera. But a lot of them were Knick fans. And of course, I think one of the people, of course, I think it was my dad. I was one of six boys. So in our house, sports was not an option. And we just loved whatever team that my dad rooted for. And my dad was a Marine and a construction worker, a tough guy. Mm. And I always thought he was the strongest man in the world. And I used to think that Dave DeBuscher was the second strongest. So that's the influence that he had on me.
1: Right.
0: So that's who I think of. And really, quite honestly, Rich, it's been so much fun sharing it with my kids. They're not kids anymore. They're young adults. They're 34, 33, and 29, two boys and a girl. And they just love the Knicks. And they go to the games. And, you know, they saw a lot of bad basketball growing up. So for them... to really enjoy it. My wife and my daughter are Villanova grads. So you can imagine how much they love the Nova Knicks. So that's what we said earlier. It's sharing with so many people the joy of it coming together like this, and especially a team like this that carries themselves like this, that play like this.
1: Have you connected with Clyde?
0: Well, yeah, I saw him after the game.
1: What was that like?
0: It was so wonderful. He's... my friendship with Clyde is one of the blessings of my life. And I've never heard him talk about any other Knick team with the kind of reverence he talks about this team. He doesn't compare anybody to the 70 team, especially, but the 70 and 73. He thinks this team reminds him of that. He doesn't compare anyone to Willis Reed. Willis Reed was his role model, was his idol till the day Willis passed away. And he says that Jalen Brunson reminds him of Willis Reed in terms of, you know, that silent but tough leader. So he was more emotional than I thought. And it was wonderful to see. Patrick Ewing was so emotional after the game. And the Knicks have done a great job bringing him back and making him a real part of the team in terms of using his counsel and letting him talk to the players and letting him work with the players. And Patrick was so emotional after the game. And he says, I'm finally getting my ring. I mean, how do you not get emotional that he says something like that?
1: Mike, this photo that we have on the screen, if you wouldn't mind putting it up right there. I mean, I didn't shed a tear on Saturday night. I was just taking it all in because I was in such disbelief. This photograph where he's smiling because he's holding the Larry O'Brien trophy. Patrick Ewing gets to hold this trophy. And Brunson is standing next to him. And again, they've known each other, right? Patrick said he's known Brunson since he was two because he was teammates with Rick. And Brunson's face here is basically saying, yeah, I'm so proud that I could make this moment happen. That's the way I'm looking at it. I'm wondering how you take this photograph in.
0: There's such respect there. And often there's a disconnect between the way the older players approach and today's players approach in the game. We know is so different, but a lot of the most important parts are not different. And I think that Clyde has, and he's talked about it on the air and he's talked about it off the air. He has such reverence for the way Jalen handles his business. And Jalen is, you know, he brought up his mom and dad did an amazing job, not only in terms of getting him ready to be one of the great players in the game today, but to appreciate what came before him. And he's been so respectful to Clyde as well. And it's just, I think it's like Clyde looks at him like, you could have played on our team. And he doesn't say that a lot about it. And Jalen could have been. He could have played on that team. He could play in any era because that's the kind of game that Clyde had, and that's the kind of game that Jalen has.
1: Another person that I'm thinking about today, Mike, and I'm curious as to you know, whether you connected him with him or not, is the guy who preceded you. And one of the many reasons why I do what I do for a living, in Marv Albert, and what he must be thinking today, Mike.
0: Yeah, we haven't talked since the clinch, but we have been texting prior to that. Mm. And he loves watching it as well. And, you know, it's funny, like you say, who you think of. But while I'm calling the game, it's Marv inside of me. I mean, I watched him so much. He's one of the reasons why I fell in love with doing this as a profession. His influence on how I call a game, certainly not, I don't have his iconic voice, but the way I call a game, the way I approach the profession, so much from me. So I hope some of that there. You know, I actually, and I'm a little mad at myself. Howie Singer, the longtime producer, director, I said to him, you know, I'm one of these Nick Baskets, I'm going to yell yes and it counts. Yeah. As a little tribute. And it never came. Yeah. You know, it had to be a certain play and it just never came out. But no, think about him. I think about Johnny Andres, Johnny Andres, who was one of my dearest friends, Al Trautwig, people that were there. There's so many people that we work with that were part of that. That you think about. So a lot of thoughts, a lot of emotions over the last couple of days, Rich.
1: And I don't know if you're a numerologist, you know, the number that hangs in the rafters of Madison Square Garden.
0: We said it on the air.
1: Right. Yeah. Red Holtzman, 613 career wins, 613 in the date that the Knicks won the championship.
0: Right. And you know, it's funny, you know, who sent me, we had that ready to use, but yes. I got a text before the game from Pete DeBuscher, Dave's son, to tell me the same thing. And again, another connection. And Ian O'Connor wrote a wonderful piece about Dennis and Pete, Dave's two boys, and who their favorite player was. And it was OG Anunoby, because he played kind of the same thing. There were a lot of similarities with the way they played and what they meant to the team, what their role was with the team, as their dad Dave was.
1: Well, I know you've just finished a very long season and a long travel back to your spot there. And I know you're going to probably head to the golf course, but are you part of the parade? Are you going Thursday?
0: They haven't finalized plans yet. Yes, I'm going to be part of the parade. There's not a chance I would miss that. It's as a Knick fan, as a Knick broadcaster, and just as a New York sports fan, I think it's going to be something pretty special. I've had people tell me, Michael Kay, my best buddy, who had a chance.
1: Right.
0: Yep. And he did the Yankees, and he said, there's nothing like it. There's nothing like it.
1: The ticker tape coming down, you know.
0: I can't even imagine.
1: Well, again, great job. You're so great at what you do, Mike, and I truly appreciate you taking the time to share. Honestly, I can't believe this is happening, and I love your perspective, and I'm so appreciative of being able to have you on to share it. Thank you.
0: Oh, it's my pleasure. Right back at you, Rich. Thank you.
1: Let's do this again shortly. That's Mike Breen right here on the Rich Eisen Show, fresh off of calling the NBA Finals for our 21st consecutive season. 613 was the date the Knicks won it all. That's the same number of wins Red Holtzman had as a
2: Knicks
1: really
2: coach.
1: Cool. Yeah, and that number is hanging from a banner in Madison Square Garden, where the newest banner will be hung. And I just don't know if this is true or not. You don't know what's true or not on socials. But Saturday night apparently was, if you add the high school, college, and professional wins of Karl Anthony Towns, that now equals 613 as well.
2: Whoa.
1: I don't know if you're a numerologist or not, but that was incredible. Bang, as Mike Breen might say, or bing bong, as somebody who's threatening to call into the show, O'Shea Jackson Jr., texted all of us on Saturday night.
2: He is threatening to call in.
1: Let's see. I haven't seen him call in yet. 844-204-RICH, number dial. When we come back, Team USA, the men's national team, coming out of the gate in the World Cup the way they did. Holy crap. 844-204-RICH is the number to dial. 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

0: 844-204-RICH, number to dial right here on the show. Jeremy Schapp's in our green room. We're going to bring him out in about 11 minutes' time. He's in town to cover the World Cup. He was there Friday night. I said, I thought I read in a tweet, like, it was your 14th World Cup match you've covered. No, it's my 14th U.S. men's national team.
1: Jeez.
0: He's one of the few people on ESPN that you have to, when you recount what he's saying, imitate him. Him, Berman.
1: Yeah.
0: There's very few of them, right?
1: Jeremy Schapp.
0: ESPN. He's in our green room. We'll talk World Cup with him. Listen, there are some times that I regret things in sports where I have an opportunity to go to the game and I don't take that opportunity. And I always grew up, as you know, this just in New York City. And I would look at L.A. sports fans like arriving late, leaving early, traffic is a problem. Like, are you a fan or not? I would sit there from the comfort of my Staten Island basement.
1: That is an East Coast mindset.
0: You know what I mean? Like, come on.
1: Yeah.
0: These are such soft people, these Los Angeles sports fans. That's what I would say growing up. Mm-hmm. Now I'm one of them.
1: Fact.
0: Passionate Rams fan. My oldest, my youngest son accuses me of doing and being. So when the U.S. men's national team is taking on Paraguay on Friday night, I'm like, really? I'm going to go to SoFi. I'm going to deal with parking, deal with this, deal with that. Really? I'm going to go.
1: Did you go?
0: No. Sitting at home saying, man, I wish it was there.
1: Yeah, same.
0: That's what I did.
1: I know. I wish I was there.
0: I saw that scene and I'm like, why the hell am I sitting in my living room?
2: Wow. This is wild.
0: Why?
2: You, for 6 years, you sat here and tried to crack on me about not wanting to leave the house and go to places. And here you are doing the same thing.
1: You live down the street.
2: Doesn't matter. It's not the point.
0: Oh, no, it's
2: proximity is not what he's talking about.
0: Oh, sure it is. I don't have a helicopter,
1: it's
0: sir,
1: okay.
0: To get from.
2: I'm just saying.
0: I mean, it would be worse for Chris. There's two words I don't ever want to deal with in this town, and it's called Sepulveda Pass.
1: Right?
0: Ever. Just that's saying, like the man. Van Wyck.
1: 405.
0: That's an unbeatable situation. But at any rate, I digress. What a scene. Huh. What a performance.
1: Yeah.
0: And again, I'm no soccer historian. But when we had Greg Berhalter, former U.S. men's national team coach here in person on Friday, and I'm like, what's a successful World Cup for these guys? And he's like, winning multiple knockout round matches. And I'm sitting here thinking to myself, all right.
1: Yeah, I mean, I've never seen that. So,
0: okay.
1: Sure.
0: Multiple knockout round matches. And his point was like, hey, you know, this has been an 8-year plan when I first arrived, and I'm, you know, he was former player for the U.S. men's national team, former head coach, and his son's now on the team, and he's with MLS, and he's talking about how this has been a long time coming. Like, this is the moment that they've been all waiting for here on this home turf. And then they came out and hit Paraguay in the mouth, and you know, the second half wasn't as good as the first. You know, Pulisic came out. Hopefully he's healthy for the next few.
1: Right.
0: Next, at least two matches and games in there. Group D. But they were outstanding. They were crisp. They were decisive. They were smart. They were great.
1: Explosive. They were on the attack.
0: They were smart.
1: Putting shots on net. That is something we haven't seen out of the U.S. men's team and maybe ever.
0: And then that Reyna,
1: oh, that
0: goal to wrap it.
1: Sick.
0: Where he booted it, and I turned to Cooper, his friend Jackson. We're sitting there watching it as a family also. And I'm like, was that off the outside of his right foot?
1: Yeah.
0: Like, he didn't use his left foot, which is what one would think based on his positioning and his momentum. It was
1: filthy.
0: Awesome.
1: Yeah.
0: Awesome. And, you know, Fowler and Balogun with two goals. He could have had a third potentially. He could have almost had a hat trick. I think the Reyna goal, I watched back. There were 23 consecutive successful touches amongst the entire team before he uncorked it. Awesome.
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1: 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If you're on hold, stand hold. We will take your calls this very hour. Mike Greenberg of Get Up is, and also he is the guest on this week's episode of This Was SportsCenter, my new nostalgia series that you can check out on Disney Plus and the Rich Eisen Show YouTube page as well. He's going to join us, but here in studio is one of my dear friends. We go way back in the day. I loved working with him. He was at Susie's wedding. We went on vacation with this man. His name is Jeremy Schapp of ESPN. What's going on, Jeremy Schapp? How are you?
2: It's great to be here, Rich. It's been a little while. I think the last time I was in this chair was about 10 or 11 years
1: ago. Was that that long? Because I know you remember these things.
2: Like, I do.
1: You have steel trap. So let's just play this game. The first World Cup game you attended,
2: yes,
1: was
2: up at the Rose Bowl,
1: okay,
2: Pasadena,
1: yes,
2: June 22nd, 1994.
1: Mm-hmm.
2: That was the infamous U.S. victory over Colombia. The own goal scored by Andres Escobar, who was killed 10 days later in Colombia, and it was also the day of the seventh game of the NBA Finals, the Knicks and the Rockets.
1: Okay.
2: Yeah. So I remember I went to the game, as a fan.
1: Yes.
2: And then I ended up, I have no idea where I had dinner. I don't know if I was still up in Pasadena, but I was with a buddy of mine and we watched, was it Starks went 2-for-18?
1: Yes. And I remember a lot of people were wondering if what was going on with John Starks that night and that the famed 30 for 30 happened.
2: Yeah.
1: All right. So then the first U.S. Men's National Team World Cup game that you covered.
2: It would have been the first game 4 years later in Paris. When they got hammered by Germany at the Parc des Princes, mm-hmm. The smaller football stadium in Paris. But I feel like, Rich, I actually go back to the very beginnings. You know, the U.S. qualified in 1989 for the 1990 World Cup. That was the first time in 40 years they reached the World Cup final.
1: Mm-hmm.
2: And my father was the host of the going away party for the U.S. team as it was heading off to Italia 90
1: mm-hmm.
2: at a little place. You might remember it was there for a long time in Little Italy in New York called SPQR.
1: Of course.
2: Yeah.
1: Sure.
2: And the party was there and, you know, I tagged along. I was still in college. And you think about it, right, that was 36 years ago.
1: Mm-hmm.
2: And it's been kind of a, you know, a rocky road in many ways over the last 36 years. But the trajectory, the arc is basically like this. There have been dips along the way, but I was there in 98 in France, which was a catastrophe for the U.S. team. And then in 2010 in South Africa, where they got to the knockout stage, lost to Ghana. 2014, they got to the knockout stage, lost to Belgium. Tim Howard made all those incredible saves. And, you know, then they didn't qualify in 2018, which was shocking coming out of CONCACAF. And here we are now with, it was like a surreal experience on Friday night.
1: Yeah, I was
2: watching what they were.
1: Go for it. What was that? I mean, what a best one you've ever seen, correct?
2: Oh, no doubt. I mean, it's not even close. It's not like I've been to all the qualifiers over the last 30 years, not by any means, or covering all the gold cups or any of that stuff. But, you know, I've been there for a lot of the World Cup games and, it was just a different level. It was really like an out-of-body experience. Like, this is... Now, we knew there's great individual talent on this team in a way that we haven't had before. Guys who are playing for, you know, some of the best clubs in the world and the best leagues in the world. So you know they are capable of it. But seeing them gel the way that they did, taking on a very tough team to play in Paraguay that basically gave up no goals in qualifying in South America, it was astounding. It was just bizarre.
1: Yeah, and to see the way they came out, interestingly enough, here in Los Angeles, an own goal starting it.
2: That's right.
1: And then, you know,
2: eerie echoes.
1: Just to see what ensued after that, before halftime, was jarring because it was, as I mentioned, they were faster than the other team. They were crisper than the other team. They were better coached than the other team. They were also more aggressive than the other team, and they were spectacular.
2: They did everything better. They did everything better. Pulisic was brilliant. McKennie was brilliant. Chris Richards had a great game.

0: game.
1: Balogun.
0: Tyler Adams, of course, Balogun was the man of the match. You know, and a guy like Balogun, right? You know, who's, what, 23, 24 years old, playing for Monaco, had a great season in Monaco, scored about 20 goals across all competitions, had a streak where he scored in 8 consecutive games, which is an impressive streak in, you know, a great league. But, you know, if 1 out of 100 American sports fans knew the name Balogun before Friday night, right, Flo Balogun, I'd be surprised, right? Or Chris Richards, or Weston McKennie. I mean, to a greater extent than Balogun. But, you know, now these guys have this opportunity to do something very special, you know, to do it here at home. You know, a World Cup for these guys isn't exactly a once-in-a-lifetime opportunity. Many of them will play multiple. But a World Cup at home is a once-in-a-career opportunity, right? And to have, you know, the country's attention on them, 25 million people watch that game against Paraguay. You know, we're not at the knockout stages. It certainly has changed everybody's perspective on what the ceiling for this team could be.
1: Well, I have a follow-up question on that, but we've reached the hydration break.
0: I'm all for hydration.
2: Great bit.
0: Yeah, that was
2: it's 70 degrees out. We don't need a water break.
0: That's what are you going to do, though? Are you going to say, you know, if you make it discretionary, then you're going to have complaints, right? If you make it discretionary, it's like, oh, it's going to benefit this team and not that team. Those guys look gassed. You know, it's like,
1: excuse me,
0: the Super Bowl blackout.
2: At least in Qatar, it was 110.
1: Excuse me, we have the graphic up. Break. We have the graphic up. On top of it, I care about this man's hydration. Right. Thank we you. Can't have you cramping
0: thank
1: up.
0: You. Thank you.
3: You're right.
0: I was about to.
1: Okay. What
0: was
1: hold on a minute. I'm not cramping up.
0: You get some commercials in, you know.
1: Yeah. You can bring the mic back to your face.
0: Oh, you know? Thank you.
1: That's part of the hydration. Right? All right. Now, hold on a minute. Now we're done. Go ahead. Now we're done.
0: You know, I mean, I guess you could, you know, you could say, look, if it's going to be a certain heat index or humidity level or something like that beforehand, so you couldn't have complaints about it benefiting one over the other, but it just doesn't bother me that much.
1: Well, come on. We all know it's to put, we know it's to put commercials in there.
0: Come on.
1: How much is Fox spending on this? Half a B?
0: Well.
1: Isn't that how much they're spending on this?
0: Well, they got a discount on it, of course, because of what happened in 2022 with Qatar.
1: Okay.
0: So that's
1: that's neither here nor there.
0: But yeah.
1: But now you're going to be fresher to answer my follow-up question, because you know where this sort of stuff works in our world, in our business, where we're now breaking down what we saw and what's real and what's not, and the idea that Paraguay was, you know, a steamrollable team.
0: Yeah, well, is ridiculous, that's certainly right? It is ridiculous. I mean, that was certainly not the way any of the analysts I was working with, who are much smarter about this stuff than I am,
1: right,
0: not the Hercules Gomez's or the Casey Kellers or the Jeff Carr. You know, Paraguay had a terrific qualifying campaign, the last two-thirds of it, after they hired Gustavo Alfaro, who's from the same province in Argentina as Mauricio Pochettino.
1: Ah, the coach of the U.S. men's national team.
0: And they were very tough to score against. They were very determined. You know, they were a formidable opponent.
1: And by the way, even if the opposite is true,
0: right,
1: when has the United States been so damn good where they were able to then steamroll
0: almost
1: a team that is steamrolled?
0: Ever.
1: Right.
0: Ever. I've been going to these games, you know, for 32 years,
1: yes,
0: and there's never been anything like that. The last time, you know, they won by multiple goals was in the round of 16 in 2002 in Korea against Mexico. You know, this is a team, a national team, that has won one knockout stage game ever. That game against Mexico.
1: Mm-hmm.
0: So, you know, we do have to, we have every right now to rejoice and to be positive about this, even ebullient, but we do have to keep things in perspective. It's one game.
1: Jeremy Schapp here on the Rich Eisen Show. What is tonight with Iran versus New Zealand going to look like, you think, in SoFi Stadium?
0: I think it's
1: or pardon me, the
0: say.
1: Los Angeles Stadium.
0: Los Angeles Stadium. Yeah, all the signage is gone. There's not even an article up there now. It's just stadium.
1: Okay.
0: So we've got our position.
1: Okay.
0: We've got our position across from it.
1: And you need some hydration to get through that conversation. Drink something, Chris. Yeah, get some hydration. Some hydration.
0: There will be no free advertising.
1: Yes.
0: On FIFA's time. You know, in terms of the game, that's really not, you know, what I'm focusing on. You know, we'll see there are going to be some protests outside the stadium. you know, the Iranian diaspora. There are huge numbers of people who grew up in Iran, who live in L.A., first generation, second generation, a huge community here. I think the largest outside of Iran itself. And it's going to be interesting. I was at the U.S.-Iran game in 98 in Lyon, and the U.S. lost that game, was knocked out of the tournament, finished last in that tournament, 32nd out of 32 teams. And there were a lot of people there that night, as I recall, again, it's been 28 years, who were anti-regime, but they were also rooting for the team. So we'll see what happens.
1: We'll see what happens. That's tonight. You're a fellow New Yorker. You mentioned your dad earlier. What do you think your dad would think about the Knicks winning it all 53 years after the last time, Jeremy? What do you think?
0: Well, you know, he'd be thinking about those guys that he was so close to. You know, he wrote a book about the 1969-70 season with Dave DeBuscher, the open man. You know, when I was a kid, we lived near DeBuscher. We lived near Jerry Lucas, who was on the 73 team. You know, I remember Earl Monroe coming over to the house and Bill Jackson and those guys.
1: Bill Jackson came over to your house?
0: Bill Jackson came over.
1: Did he bring something?
0: I was very young, but my mother was very fond of him, which leads me to believe all these years later that he probably did.
1: Very good.
0: You know, at least some cookies.
1: Okay, good.
0: Something like that.
1: Yeah, he's got
0: You know, flash. Frazier and Reed, I mean.
1: They came to your house?
0: All those guys. Yeah, of course. Well, you knew my dad the way that he had those relationships with those teams, and he was working with them. You know, Dave was his partner, and Bradley. And, you know, my mom came. My mom knew nothing about sports. You know, and the story was, you know, she came home one night, and DeBuscher and Bradley are sitting in the living room on, you know, where we were, 56th Street at that point.
1: Yes,
0: and you know, she's like, who are those two tall guys in the living room? And my dad says, well. You know, one is Dave DeBuscher, and he used to be a major league pitcher, and the other's going to be president of the United States someday. And of course, that was Bill.
1: Yes.
0: And so, you know, he'd be thinking about those guys and Red. He'd be thinking about Holtzman. You know, he loved Red. He loved that team. He loved all those guys. And it was maybe up until a couple of nights ago, arguably the most beloved team in the history of New York, that 70 team.
1: This one is up there with them. I mean, and we had Mike Breen on. You were in the
0: group. They're lovable.
1: The conversation, him saying that Clyde never talks about other teams on par with his.
0: Yeah.
1: And that this one he was already talking about, this team and Brunson. Like, Jalen Brunson is now a top five athlete in the history of New York sports. Jeremy Schapp?
0: Well, that's tough.
1: Come on now.
0: I mean, that's tough on one championship. All right, well, if you're going to say that, and this is off the top of my head.
1: Yes, sir.
0: You're talking about Babe Ruth, okay? You're talking about Lawrence Taylor. You're talking about Mickey Mantle.
1: I am.
0: You're talking about Tom Seaver.
1: Joe Namath.
0: That's what we're talking about. Joe Namath. We're talking about Mark Messier.
1: How many of them have been in your living room?
0: Reggie Jackson. Not Messier.
1: Okay, not Messier.
0: not Babe. Not the Babe.
1: No, the Babe was not in your living room.
0: Gehrig never got there.
1: Namath? Namath in your living room?
0: Oh, yeah.
1: Okay. Seaver in your living room. Yeah. Absolutely.
0: Seaver, you know, Seaver, we lived for a while near the Seavers as well in Greenwich, and we had cats from the same litter.
1: Huh.
0: And so our cats were brothers, and there were two Himalayan cats. So my dad came home with these two Himalayan cats. It's 1972.
1: Yes.
0: And we named ours because my father, he didn't have the greatest grasp of geography, but Himalayan, so vaguely connected to India. So we named ours Gandhi.
1: Okay.
0: We just called him Gandhi, but Seaver named his Fergie after Jenkins because he just lost the Cy Young Award to him. He finished second.
1: So he was naming a cat
2: a reminder
1: as a competitive inspiration. Is that what he's named his cat?
0: I think that was it. Yeah, and then just Fergie.
1: So this cat's walking around reminding him to keep an edge as a pitcher?
0: I never asked Seaver about it, but I would assume that was it. Or maybe it was just pure bitterness that he'd lost.
1: So he's going to take his bitterness out of naming his cat.
0: Yeah, well, it's true.
1: Oh, my. You should do a documentary called Growing Up Shaq. I would watch that.
0: It would be fun. There were some, you know, Reggie would come over a lot. I mean, there were top five.
1: If he wins another one, then he's top five. He's cracking it. Come on now.
0: Well, hold on. Okay. So, and I don't want to be, you know, just a contrarian, but you got to, there have been some great, great champions in New York. Jalen Brunson, we all love him. He's great. Mm-hmm. What he did was fantastic. But again, You got just from the Yankees, Mantle, DiMaggio, Ruth, Gehrig.
1: All right, so then
0: not to mention, you know, Ford and Jeter and Rivera.
1: So of the last then 50 years.
0: Yes.
1: Right?
0: Yeah, well, it hasn't been the greatest 50 years.
1: We're taking the previous Knicks out.
0: That's right. We're taking the previous Knicks out.
1: You got the 70s Yankees. You got the Jeter.
0: Now,
1: Yankees.
0: So you're not including, though, huh? You know, Brian Trottier and Mark Messier. They don't count as the city. I mean, sorry, Brian Trottier and Mike Bossy. That, no. you don't count the island.
1: Long Island, man. But it's the metropolitan area, okay. I guess. Okay. Look at you going.
3: What about the team?
0: Is it about Julius Erving as a net?
1: Oh, come on.
3: Okay. Is it the greatest, like, Knicks, New York championship team? Where does that rank?
0: Well, in what respect? I mean, in terms of, you know, what you thought they were going to achieve, you know, the way coming into the playoffs, what were they, probably the third pick in the East coming into the playoffs, right?
3: Probably. Maybe.
0: Okay, so, yeah, I can see that. And then the way they actually, of course, performed in the playoffs elevates them. But if you're talking about just, you know, all-time great teams, are they a better team?
1: I mean, they're
0: the Giants team that won Super Bowl 21.
1: It's up there with the 94 Rangers. They're up there with the 98 Yankees that went 125 and 50. They're up there with them. They absolutely have to be up there with them.
0: Yeah.
1: Okay. Well,
3: are they better than the Jets? The Jets championship.
1: All right, this guy. Very good.
0: Jets championship is one of those moments, right? It's one of those. It's not only, I mean, I'm telling you guys, you hear this all the time from Rich, but it's not just about winning Super Bowl III. It's about, you know, the bigger picture, validating the AFL and, you know, basically, you know, the merger at that point, it was done, but it looked, you know, after the two Packers wins and 1 and 2, we don't have to get into all the details, but the Super Bowl III is one of the most important games ever played.
1: So speaking of the Super Bowl,
0: right?
1: The Biggest Game podcast serves as a central pillar of ESPN's Year of the Super Bowl storytelling narrative, The Biggest Game, and you are hosting this.
0: Yes, it's fun.
1: And you're sitting me down on Wednesday for this thing.
0: Very excited about
1: it. Who have you talked to for this?
0: So far, so we're doing like 50 of these. I mean, we did Jimmy Johnson, specifically about how the Herschel Walker trade made the three Super Bowl wins in the 90s possible for the Cowboys. We did Desmond Howard about Super Bowl 31, the incredible game he had, only special teams player to win Super Bowl MVP. Chris Russo, Chris Berman, Mina Kimes, you know, star-studded guest appearances on The Biggest Game. It's a lot of fun. You know I love the history stuff.
1: Yes, you do.
0: Diving deep into it. I'm watching all the old Super Bowls over, and the broadcasts are great. That's a great element of it. Just you can pretty much watch, other than Super Bowl I, really the broadcast of everything just on YouTube. And it's amazing. Like, which one was I watching recently? And, you know, the productions are so much, as you would expect, so much less sophisticated.
1: Oh, sure.
0: And they'll come on the air, though. It'd be six straight minutes of, like, you know, who is it? Like, Jack Whitaker just delivering a monologue for, like, 6 minutes with no cutaways.
1: You imagine if that happened now?
0: It's unbelievable.
1: You know, and then you start watching, and you're like, what's the score? How much time's left in the game? And you're wondering, why am I not just seeing it on the screen?
0: Right.
1: You know, I'm with you on that. We've reached the end of the regulation portion of this conversation. How much time do I have left with Jeremy Schapp? Do we have it? Hold on a minute. 2 minutes of extra time. Right. Got 2 minutes of
0: a minimum.
1: Ish.
0: Minimum.
1: Ish.
0: Right. Right.
1: 2 minutes of extra time.
0: I like the suspense.
1: By the way, do you see what he took out on? Why do you have your passport with you?
0: I got my passport.
1: Are you going on a slow speed chase down to 405 after this? Is that what this is about?
3: That's in 2 days.
0: That 2 day anniversary.
3: That's on the 17th.
1: Is that right?
3: Yeah.
1: Why do you have your passport with you?
0: Actually, I needed it to get my FIFA credential at SoFi when I landed last week.
1: Okay.
0: Because my passport was the document I'd used when I applied for the credential, and you had to show up with it.
1: Ah.
0: But the U.S., there is a possibility the U.S. could end up in Vancouver, I think, in the round of 32. It's highly unlikely.
1: Okay. So you need it.
0: I guess I need it.
1: He sat down. He took out his wallet and his passport.
0: It's bulky.
1: Okay. I thought you were going through the magnometer here that we don't have. Like, what's going on? You took all that out of your pocket. Okay.
0: Can we talk about your wedding? That was great.
1: Sure. We got about 1 minute left in extra time.
0: Well, you brought it up. That was
1: Greeny
0: great.
1: Just zoomed
0: it was a
1: in.
0: Great wedding.
1: Let's say it again.
0: It was a great wedding.
1: It was fun.
0: It was fun.
1: Why aren't you in that photograph? Were you at a different table than the ESPN people?
0: Which photograph?
1: The photograph that we showed in the Dan Patrick episode of This Was Sports Center.
0: I don't remember the photograph.
1: Yeah, there's a picture of everybody. You're not in it, I don't think.
0: I was mostly shut. I didn't get to really enjoy all of the part. Remember, I was the chauffeur.
1: What?
0: It was pouring rain, Rich.
1: That's true.
0: Remember?
1: That is right.
0: And nobody could get to the boathouse.
1: Yeah. Uh-huh.
0: So I was like the only person in the wedding party with a car in New York.
1: Because you have New York press plates. You could park wherever the hell you
0: we
1: want.
0: We don't have to talk
1: this,
0: about all
1: Oh, by the way, this guy.
0: Hold on. What?
1: This guy.
0: I'm a member of the media. I'm a member of the press. Why wouldn't
1: still,
0: I have press
1: The reason
0: plates?
1: Why he doesn't want to talk about it right now is because he doesn't.
0: Do
1: he still
0: talk.
1: Has them and he doesn't want them taken
0: I
1: away.
0: I do want to talk about it.
1: Okay.
0: But. No,
1: yeah,
0: you know why I'm not in the picture? Because I was driving all the people from the hotel to the boathouse because no one could get a cab because of the pouring rain. I think I did like, I'm not kidding, I did like 10 round trips.
1: He could park anywhere in New York City. Seriously, here's what you need to do. If you still have those plates, go into the Canyon of Heroes and dare them to kick you out of that parade on
0: Thursday.
1: Park
0: right there.
1: Just park right there, right? Just park. Just
0: Fowler always loves
1: Fowler always loves you.
0: Park.
1: Yeah, Fowler would be like, park wherever you want, man. Unbelievable.
0: Wow.
1: All right, we're out of time. Thank you. Are you hydrated?
0: Okay. I will hydrate further.
1: Everybody check out, where can they check out the year of the Super Bowl? Is it out
0: good
1: yet?
0: Question. Yes, okay. It's on, you know, the NFL on ESPN YouTube channel.
1: Okay, very good.
0: Sometimes on two.
1: Very popular. Okay.
0: Very popular.
1: Jeremy Schapp here on the Rich Eisen Show. When you come back here, let's do this again.
0: It's next week, are you sure?
1: Yes, of course. We'll take another hydration break right in the middle. Right in the middle. All right. 844-204-RICH is the number to dial right here on the program. 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

0: up there talking. Wrong. The evolution of my haircuts was hilarious. It went from like sort of small to very, very big to sideburns. I don't know what the hell I was thinking then.
1: Yes.
0: To any number of other. I mean, sideburns long after sideburns were cool. It's not like we're going back to the 70s when, you know, I don't know, Deep Purple was a popular band. This was like me in the 90s and the 2000s. So it's very, very amusing. And my kids got a big kick out of it, actually, as well, because that's a person sitting up there that they don't have any recollection of. So it was it was just terrific. You guys did a terrific job, and I really, really, really enjoyed it.
1: I appreciate that. And, you know, you told me that you got texts from Michael Kim and Chuck Garfine, and I got one from Larry Beal, who was our shared first, if you will. He was the other anchor in our first Sports Centers. He texted me, quote, must be dementia setting in. I don't even remember Greeny's first show. Who am I and what am I doing here is also a quote of what I said on my first show. And I told him, you've broken so many, Larry. You know, I mean, he's that's what this is about, again, is recollections and having those moments. Mike Greenberg here on the Rich Eisen Show, fresh off the Get Upset. All right, man. I know you spoke about it today and you've been speaking about it for weeks. It finally happened. I can't believe this is the second day of my life that I can remember waking up and saying the Knicks are NBA champions. Unreal. Unreal.
0: In all honesty, I don't know what to do. Growing up, both of my parents are from the Bronx. So when it came to baseball, we were a Yankee household. And so I did see the Yankees win the World Series in 1977 and 78, and then a few more times, of course, as an adult. And I was very happy about that. But baseball has never been sort of in my blood the way basketball and football were. In my family, we grew up loving, living and dying with the Knicks and the Jets. And we spoke names like Namath, DeBuscher, Bradley, Reed, Frazier, like they were gods. These people were gods in my childhood. And I'm not old enough to have seen any of them at their apex. I remember seeing them sort of at the very ends of their careers. So I don't have any idea how you're supposed to act when your team wins the whole thing. I now really regret not going to San Antonio because I have quite a few friends who went on Saturday and they were there and they were able to sort of share in the celebration and something that was sort of shared with other people. I was sitting in my apartment by myself. My Stace had gone to sleep and I'm sitting there by myself and the game ends. I could actually feel my building shake a little bit. And I listened, I opened my windows and I could hear people yelling. I mean, I could hear the celebrations, but then I thought to myself, now what do I do? Like, who am I if my teams don't suck? I don't know. I don't know how to function in a world in which the Knicks have won the championship. So I've had a day and a half to think about it. And here's the number one most important thing I think I would say. I think it is a pleasure because this is a very easy team to like. And I don't think that is a New York-centric perspective. I wonder if people listening to or watching this conversation all across the country feel the same way. I feel like this Knicks team is easy to root for. They're a collection of largely egoless or comparatively egoless players, almost all of whom had been cast away and given up on by other franchises who came together and really truly played as a team. And I think that's kind of what we all want in sports. So if there's one thing that stands out above all else right now for me, Rich, it's I think this is a really, really great team to see finally do it because they're very, very easy to like.
1: Yeah, I'm with you, too. And, you know, you're right. They are easy to like. And I don't know how the rest of the country's taking it to the point where, you know, we as New York fans might be viewed as less obnoxious, with the exception of the ones that you and I both called out throwing stuff and being total idiots, right? But you and I having a shared experience of living through and dying, figuratively, with the Knicks teams that came up short, this photograph is what really got me in all the feels of Ewing standing there with a trophy. It's like his wounds potentially cauterized, his lifelong resume being known for what he is and who he is and how great he is, and that he's got this as a ring in his mind, and the kid who he's known since he was two being the one to make it happen. He's standing next to him and Brunson like, yeah, Knicks fans, this is going down. I got you. It hit me so hard, Mike, seeing this photograph.
0: So my brother and I grew up in a building where they did not allow dogs. So our pets were hamsters. And we had two hamsters. One of them, the first hamster we got was named Bernard for Bernard King.
1: Yes.
0: And the second hamster we got was named Patrick for Patrick Ewing. Those were our pets. It was the closest thing I could come to naming a dog after my favorite players. So, yes, to see Patrick Ewing finally win, like, this is the part where we probably as fans tend to over-romanticize stuff. But I thought back to being a little kid. And when I first got old enough that my parents would let me watch on Channel 9 when Marv Albert and Butch Beard would be doing the nicknames.
1: Yes.
0: And the team, when Hubie Brown became the coach and they had finally got good, and you have to be a little older to remember these teams, but they finally got good. They had Bill Cartwright before he got traded for Charles Oakley, and they had Truck Robinson.
1: Yes.
0: And they had Bernard King, who, in my opinion, was the best player in the league at that time. And until now, maybe, you know, the best player the Knicks have had, aside from Ewing, since the championship teams. So that's what I was thinking about. I was thinking about all those nights and all those times and how long I have spent watching this team play. The moments that we celebrate, when your team never wins the whole thing, like, you celebrate things that are less than championships. I mean, John Starks is a god in this city because he once dunked left-handed over Michael Jordan and Scottie Pippen at the same time. People forget the Knicks were leading 2-0 in that series and wound up losing in 6. Those are the closest things that Knicks fans have had to celebration really over the last 50 years. So Bernard King scoring all those points against the Celtics and taking that great team to 7 games. We've always had to celebrate something a little less than the ultimate prize. So yes, for Ewing to be there. And I will say this too, for James Dolan, who obviously has been the figure of a figure of much scorn in New York City, and I think justifiably so. The one thing he has always done is a good job of is keeping the former players a part of it. With, you know, the Charles Oakley thing, obviously notwithstanding. But to see those guys have been as much a part of this as they were, Ewing and Allen Houston and Walt Frazier and all those guys who've been at all the games, it really has created that bond for those of us who are old enough to remember all these generations of Knicks. So everything about it, again, this may just be a very Knicks-centric way of looking at it, but everything about it has felt very good to me.
1: Well, speaking of Knicks-centric, I mean, my conversations all day have been, because obviously that's personal to me. What was the get-up conversation about the Spurs, Mike? What's the general consensus?
0: There is a very strong anti-Wemby feeling here in New York. He became the arch villain in New York. And so the conversation about them was, how do we feel they handled it? Do we feel like Wembanyama, the walking off the floor without the shaking hands, some of the comments that seemed a little bit arrogant in the moment, how did people feel about that? I'll tell you generally how I felt about it. And that is that, with the exception of the walking off the floor without shaking hands part, which I will never defend, I kind of like my NBA stars a little testy. I kind of like them a little edgy. I don't think we all need to love each other all the time. I think a little more nastiness is not such a terrible thing in sports than we generally tend to get. I think Wembanyama is going to be ridiculously good. In fact, I think this is a great championship for the Knicks to have won. So there was a little window in the 90s. When you had a chance to win a championship because Michael Jordan wasn't there, he was playing baseball. And the Knicks came within 1 game of doing it. Instead, it was the Rockets that actually capitalized and won both of them while Michael was gone. This might be that little lull as well, because that combination of Dylan Harper, Stephon Castle, and Victor Wembanyama is going to be unbelievably tough to beat in the next few years. So I think the conversation was that they're going to be really good, that Wembanyama's immaturity was to some degree on display here. I think Mike Brown outcoached Mitch Johnson in the series in a variety of ways. A lot of the disappointment of De'Aaron Fox, who I remember thinking when they got him was an absolutely fantastic pickup. And I don't know just how bad his ankle was, but he, I think, proved to be a real detriment in the series for San Antonio. That was the guy they should have been going to for late buckets, and they just couldn't do it because he couldn't do it. But most of the conversation was about Wembanyama, some of his comments afterwards that felt as though they were a little missed the moment a little bit, his walking off the floor without shaking hands, and then ultimately circling all the way back to how ridiculously good they're ultimately going to be.
1: Mike Greenberg, again, I appreciate you back in December taking the time to sit down for This Was SportsCenter. And makes me very happy to hear that your kids saw it and you consider it a personal scrapbook of your career. That's another reason why I'm asking old school colleagues of mine to sit down. And, you know, you didn't have to rub it in about going through the history of your hairline. Speaking on behalf of Scott Van Pelt and yours truly, some of us don't have those options, you know what I mean? great stuff in that, and I appreciate the time here, brother.
0: You look 12. I mean, in the first clip, when it's you and Larry Beal, and you're like, who am I? I'm Rich Eisen. I'm making my national TV debut, and I'm a lot of fun at parties.
1: Oh, my God.
0: You literally look like a 15-year-old kid sitting there. It is incredible to look back, and those are things that I would never otherwise have gone back and seen. So thank you, yes. and Mike and everyone else involved. Thanks, for a buddy. Stroll down memory lane. It was a delight for me.
1: Yeah, as you might imagine, Susie has played that for our children many times. And my kids, on occasion, I'll just walk in the kitchen. They're like, who am I and how did I get here? And I'm like, oh, God, not great. Take care of yourself, Mike. You be well,
0: buddy. You too. See you soon, guys.
1: Ladies and gentlemen, get ups. Mike Greenberg, and so much more for ESPN. Here he is on the Rich Eisen Show.
2: I will start my morning every day.
1: How you start your morning every day. And again, our chat, This Was SportsCenter. We did go a little deep on the conversation about what television sports has become and how technology has changed this and changed that, you know. And he feels the same way about the Knicks as I do, man. This is the thing. Bernard King and Patrick Ewing were my guys. That was it. I told you, I remember I was sitting in the back of the Pontiac Blue, the Carolina blue colored Pontiac station wagon, hearing on 1010 Winds or CBS or whatever it was that the Knicks had gotten the first overall pick in the NBA draft. And it was Ewing. And interesting enough, the general manager is a guy whose name has been invoked many times on the show today, Dave DeBuscher. We'll come back. Phone lines are lit. We'll take some phone calls. Jay Wright is going to be joining us top of hour number three to talk about the Nova Knicks version of this team coming up. Rich Eisen here. 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
2: 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Not in like a creepy way. 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

0: 844-204 Rich is the number to dial. You've seen Hyundai signs all over these World Cup games, aren't you? Because when the world watches the stars at the FIFA World Cup, Hyundai's got its eyes on the next generation of talent. The future stars already turning heads at age 14 because Next doesn't wait for an invitation, and neither do we. Hyundai's always moved the future within reach, and we did it when we made advanced safety standard on every vehicle and engineered EVs with ultra-fast charging capability, and we're still doing it every day. The future isn't some far-off concept. It's already here. Next starts now. Hyundai, an official partner of FIFA. Let's go to Spencer in Chicago, Illinois. What's up, Spencer?
1: Hello?
0: Yeah, you're on the air, Spencer. How are you?
1: I am great. It is Monday, June 15th, and for the first time in my life, I can say one of my teams won a championship, the New York Knicks. I cannot be any happier right now.
0: Congrats.
1: But I just want to tell a story. So.
0: Please.
1: Growing up, most kids, when they're kid, told bedtime stories, they're told whatever. But my dad used to tell me stories of Willis coming out of the tunnel game 7. I always thought one day maybe I'll be able to reach it. But as I've gotten older, it just felt it was going to be more and more impossible. But Wednesday, after game 4, I'm in Chicago. My folks are in New York. I gave my dad a call and said, I think we got to do it. We got to go down to San Antonio. And he took a minute. And then he said, yeah, let's do it. So flew down, got to be there and saw it in person with my dad. And
2: wow, that's awesome.
1: Yeah, just truly incredible. It's just one of those things that you, as I've gotten older, I just never thought I'd see the day. And then, you know, hoping one day I'll be able to tell my kids the stories of me and my dad going together to San Antonio to see the Knicks finally win a championship after 53 years. Just truly special.
0: Way to carpe that
3: Jeez,
0: diem,
3: that's so
0: Spencer.
3: Cool.
0: Well done. And send my best to your dad. Thanks for calling in to share that story.
1: Of course.
0: Yeah, it didn't look good, though.
3: That was every game.
0: Man, oh, man, oh, man. You know, put that. I saw you just popped it up. Put that up on the screen here. This is unbelievable. According to ESPN Analytics, the four games the Spurs lost in the NBA Finals, they were up 13 points through the third quarter. ESPN and Analytics had him a 91.6% chance of winning. Up 2 points with a minute left in the fourth in game 2, they had 72.8% chance of winning. Obviously up 20 with 9:33 left in the fourth in game 4. They were almost 100%. And then up 10 with 7:54 left in the fourth of game 5, they had a 95.4% chance of winning game 5. They lost all of them. Yep. And Michael Mulvihill, who works for Fox, he's their analytics guy and their ratings guy as well. He said the odds on the Knicks coming back to win in all four of these scenarios, the combine them all, 237,867 to 1.
3: So you're telling me
0: so if you bet a dollar on that, you've got $250,000.
3: Wild.
0: You parlay that whole thing together.
3: Yeah, the stat I saw, the running time, the Spurs led for 72% of the NBA Finals. I mean, they outplayed them in every game.
0: But they didn't finish is the problem.
3: Yeah.
2: Yeah, games are 48 minutes.
0: You have this Wembanyama soundbite all queued up on this? Hit it.
4: I learned one of many things I learned is the margin of error is very, very thin. Our domination stints are absolute. We absolutely dominated for most of the series, but our errors, our mistakes, are punished so hard that we can't have ups and downs like this so much. You know, the ups are okay, the downs, it's the reason we lost.
0: Yeah. You know what? And this is the other thing why I still can't fathom. It's the Knicks who were the ones who took advantage of other people's mistakes rather than being in the position of Wembanyama to lament. Because that's been the Knicks' way of having results go of the last 53 years. Anytime, you know, throughout the Urban Meyer era and all that other stuff, Michigan going against Ohio State, I would turn to Cooper or whomever I was with. Any mistake that you make against this team is an opportunity that they're most likely going to take advantage of and beat you over the head with. And that's what championship teams do. And that's what the Knicks did. That's what the Knicks did. And, you know, and that is truly a stunning turn of events. You know, and I take this to say that the Spurs have a team, as Mike Greenberg pointed out, that the Knicks took advantage of now and potentially, as you're going to see, I mean, sports are littered with teams filled with young people that overachieve, if you will, or arrive early. That's a better way to put it, right? Okay. Then you go, oh, they're going to be back. And then they're never back.
5: Never back.
0: I mean, the photograph of Westbrook, Harden, and Durant in Thunder uniforms have been all over the place the last 2 days, mm-hmm. you know? But there is a sense that now would be the time to take advantage of it. Because they're so good, and so is Wembanyama. He's just completely different from anybody else. So, I understand that. But the Knicks were that team that just took advantage of every mistake and destroyed their opponent with it, which is new for them.
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20: 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And now, it's Rich Eisen.
0: Three of the Rich Eisen Show is on the air. 844-204-RICH, number to dial, whether you're watching on Disney Plus or the ESPN app or listening on ESPN Radio and Sirius XM Channel 80. We're excited to have a conversation with you. We've been talking all day about the Knicks winning it all as a Brooklyn native who moved to Staten Island, New York at age 6 months and been rooting for the Knicks forever and a day. This has been quite a day or last 2 days for me. Personally, we talked about it with Mike Greenberg of ESPN, Mike Breen, who called his 21st consecutive NBA Finals for ABC, ESPN, and Disney, and has been a voice of the New York Knicks on radio and television forever and a day. If you missed any of it, there's our Disney Plus page, there's our podcast, there's also our YouTube channel, youtube.com/Rich Eisen Show. Before our next guest joins us, I want to play this soundbite because, my gosh, is Jalen Brunson one of my favorite people now of all time. Again, I told you he pulled me back into Knicks fandom after I was so upset with the way James Dolan treated Charles Oakley. But the way that Jalen Brunson played and conducted himself, I'm like, I got to keep watching this team. I can't quit. And he just pulled me right back in. I loved his answer when he was asked about pressure.
25: No pressure.
26: Okay.
25: No pressure whatsoever. I've described pressure in the past. My dad being on 8 or 9 unguaranteed contracts throughout his career and not knowing where you're going to get cut, when a team's going to move on from you while your family's on the East Coast and you're wherever you are in the country. That's pressure. Working out 3 times a day in the summertime and watching him push himself just to get a training camp deal, that's pressure. I'm very fortunate

0: that's so indicative of what makes him so unique. And what he said about no fear of failure is exactly how he approaches every day, every game, every possession. You know, if he, and he's done this his entire basketball career, if he misses a shot and he knows it was a shot that might have cost the team the game, the next shot, he's got a clear mind and he's not affected by the previous one. He's just going to trust his work and know that if he hits it, he hits it, and he's going to get back to work. And if he doesn't hit it, he's going to learn from it and he's going to get back to work. That's him.
1: Was he that way when you first found him too?
0: Yeah. Huh. Yep. Rick and his mother, Sandra, instilled that in him. When we did our home visit, when we were recruiting him, it's the only time a parent ever said to me, "Let me take you and show you his bedroom." I was like, "Whoa, I want to get to know him, but I don't need to go that deep." And his mom took me into his bedroom, and she had on his wall all these motivational quotes. She had a picture of the last game that they lost, the headlines from the last game they lost, and she'd change them every couple of days. And they're all about growing, getting better, keeping a positive attitude. It was incredible. I saw him as a high school player. I saw him as a U19 player. I saw him as a college player in the most difficult environments. And I've seen him fail. And there's no difference in how he comes back and approaches the next day. He approaches the next day trusting his work and with a clear mind and a positive attitude.
1: What was the main coaching point for you with him that you felt you needed to emphasize with Jalen Brunson when he was there in Villanova, Jay?
0: Well, he came in as a scorer and a leader of the team. And the team that he came in on, he was a freshman in 2016. We had Ryan Arcidiacono was our leader and our point guard. He was a senior. And we purposely had those two room together. And that tells you about Ryan Arcidiacono. He's a senior, a star, and you're bringing in this freshman and you're telling him that's who you're going to room with. And he took Jalen under his wing and they battled every day in practice. But at that time, we had to kind of teach Jalen that you got to have a role as being a part of this team and doing whatever we need you to do in each game. It might not be the leading scorer. It might be the top assist guy. It might be guard, the best guard on the other team. You've got to learn to take on these other roles and respect that. That was initially. But then after that, it was how to lead a team, but also make everyone want to follow you. And he was open to everything. He was always open to anything that would make him better. Even to the point where after his sophomore year, I thought he was ready for the NBA. I had a meeting with his mom and dad after his sophomore year. And I said, "Okay, I think this is time. I think he's ready to go." And his mom said, he's not going anywhere. He doesn't have his degree yet. And his dad said, "He's not good enough defensively. He's not going yet." And I said, "Is that it? Is that the meeting? We're done?" They said, "We're done." I was like, "I'm the happiest guy in the world, but I think he's ready, but I'll take him back for another year." And he won another championship and he got his degree.
1: Yeah. And what he's become is truly unbelievable. Because when he showed up in New York and folks were wondering, this is the free agent signing that's going to change it all. Yeah. As a matter of fact, yes. Were there any moments during this period of time that he reached out to you, that you spoke with him about the way he was being perceived or anything during his maturation process professionally? Because, coaching never ends. We see that all the time. Was there any moment like that?
0: Okay. There was never a specific time where he questioned himself and contacted me about that. There's always constant texting back and forth about what we talked about, his mindset, next day, next play. I mean, even after, I won't go into too much depth, but after one game, he hit one of the playoff games.

0: he hit me back. I can't say what, he hit me first and said, I blank blank bad. Mm-hmm. And he was really critical of himself. And then he, in the same text, said, I have to figure this out. And I remember the play in game five at the end when he drove the ball on Wembanyama. He got in the lane. Wembanyama was on him. He hesitated.
1: Unreal.
0: Wembanyama started to go up to block a shot. He bumped him with his shoulder and then went to the rim and finished. And I thought to myself, he's figured it out. Like, he knows how to get to the rim on Wembanyama. And I thought, even if they don't win this game, he's got it figured out for the next game. And he's constantly doing that. He's, at every level, he's done that. How do I play and use how they're playing me to be able to dominate a game?
1: Yeah, with his offhand. That's the one that got me off the couch the loudest in game five, Jay. When he did that, I'm like, okay. Because, you know, he's 6'2", Wembanyama's 7'5". We heard, you know, the comments about, you know, his height and things of that nature. And then, you know, him being drafted and going in the second round, and then we'll talk about your other Nova Knicks. I'm just Brunson focused because he's one of my favorite players of all time, and he's now in the New York City Pantheon right now, and his journey is something else, you know. And he was asked earlier in the series about what was missed from him, and he says everything. And I'm wondering, during that process, when scouts, teams were reaching out to you, were you sensing that they were missing something with Jalen, Jay?
0: Honestly, Rich, I thought that situation in Dallas for him, with him being the leader, the point guard, Luka Doncic being the number one guy scorer, I felt like he could control Luka, who was the exceptional talent. And when Luka needed to have it, he would get him the ball. I knew Jalen's basketball IQ was off the charts. And then there were games in the playoffs where Luka went down, and then Jalen knew he had to take over, and he did. But yet, when Luka would come back, he'd get Luka involved and let Luka do what he does. I thought that was perfect for him. So that's what I always told the scouts. I think the scouts initially were looking at him as like a career backup point guard. But I was telling him, like, this guy can lead a team to a championship. I never said he would be Michael Jordan, Kobe-esque like he was in game five or throughout those playoffs. You know what, Rich? And I know you've watched a lot of ball, you know this, but when you're going against a team like the Spurs, a top level defensive team in the NBA, like, look what they did to Oklahoma or OKC. Their whole game plan, you've got great coaching, great athletes, intelligent players, is to shut you down. And you score 45? That's incredible. Like, it wouldn't even be that incredible if Karl Anthony Towns scored 45 because they were trying to shut down Jalen. It's just amazing to be able to do that at the highest level of basketball.
1: Jay, right here on the Rich Eisen Show. Another one of my favorite Knicks is Josh Hart because he does everything. He does absolutely everything. There's not a rebound he can't snag. There's a three-point shot if he is, you know, given the basic go-ahead, like, hey, we'll let you shoot threes. He can do that. He can run the floor. He can start the transition. He does everything. And yeah. So to hear him afterwards, I don't know if you saw this soundbite, Coach, but I'll read part of it to you, saying, everyone wants to be the guy that scores the most, that puts the ball in the basket, and that's not everybody's path. That wasn't my path, and sometimes that's a tough pill to swallow. But he started to talk about embracing a role and also how he sacrificed a lot. What is your opinion upon hearing that from Josh Hart, Jay?
0: Well, I've watched this growth on that he's gone through in his own mind in the NBA. In his senior year at Villanova, we were the number one overall seed going into the NCAA tournament. He was runner-up for National Player of the Year. I thought he should have been National Player of the Year, not just because he's my guy. I just thought he was the best player in the country that year. He was our leading scorer. He could score in every way. We could put him in a pick and roll. We could ISO him. We could post him up. He could shoot threes. He was a great scorer. And he went to the NBA, and each team he was on, he was trying to find his way. And I think that was the brilliance of Leon Rose in getting him with Jalen. And it wasn't Jalen's idea, because I was with Jalen when he got the call that they traded for Josh. He was shocked. But they knew he had the intelligence and the humility to fit in and figure it out, which he did on his own. And he realized, and you've heard him say a couple of times, he's a very faithful guy. And he said, my role is to be a servant to my teammates. He's still good enough. If you need him to get 26 in a playoff game, which he did, he's still good enough to do that. So you've always got that threat on the floor, which allows Jalen to get to the rim, because other teams know if Jalen kicks it to him, he can go make a play. But he's also willing to do all the dirty work and let Jalen be the go-to guy and the decision maker. I think it's brilliance on his part. It's high basketball IQ and it's humility.
1: Yeah, and then they add Bridges. What'd you think about that? Now you hear that there's now three of them together. How did that one hit you when you heard that one?
0: What was crazy about that one was Alex Rodriguez is a friend of mine with the Timberwolves, and he tried to get Dante DiVincenzo when Dante DiVincenzo was a free agent leaving Golden State. And Dante chose New York to go with Jalen because of the culture that Leon was building.
1: Yes.
0: And Alex Rodriguez was not going to take Randall unless they got Dante. So they couldn't get Towns without giving up Dante, which was crushing to all of us. And then they went and got Mikal, which then was thrilling for all of us. And Mikal was always that guy, very similar to Josh, although they're not physically the same, but Mikal could guard anybody on the floor. We were in a Big East championship game in 2018 at Madison Square Garden. We couldn't score. We put Mikal in an ISO at the top of the key. He drilled a three to win the Big East championship for us. He could score, but he didn't have to. And Leon Rose knew that. And he knew he was going to fit people around Jalen and Towns, like Ananobi, like Mikal, who could guard anybody on the floor. They can score when you need them to score. They could shoot it. And they're humble enough to accept and really crave winning over individual accolades. And that's the key to Mikal. He's been that way his whole career.
1: And what's the secret sauce to their friendship and relationship that makes them work so well professionally and personally, do you think, Jay Wright?
0: I think their parents. They all have the same parents. That they're all faithful parents. They all were brought up with the mentality that, hey, when you're struggling, listen to the coach, do what's best for the team, which sounds simple, but it's so rare nowadays with talented players, and especially with the people around them. They were all brought up that way, and they appreciate that in each other. And so it's like you heard, you know, Josh wins a championship. First thing he thinks about is saying, oh, those draft picks were worth it for Mikal. First thing he says, because they appreciate each other. They know what each other sacrifices. I think Towns is the same way, and Anobi's the same way. I think that's what Leon Rose built.
1: Well, I'm just going to ask you a point-blank question, if you don't mind. I'm sure you've been asked it before. Mike Brown, perfect coach. Boy, did he do a great job. Unbelievable. Did the Knicks reach out to you, though, and say, let's get the whole gang back together?
0: Jay? I did. Talked to Leon. We're good friends, and it was real simple. We're both Philly area guys. We were going to meet at the Jersey Shore where we all go hide out, and I just said, I don't want to waste your time. I know I'm done. And I'll tell you what, honestly, Rich, I don't know if I would have been good for those three at this point. They put up with enough for me. Like, they were with me for 4 years.
1: Yeah,
0: they took a lot from me, and they still listen to me. Like I hit them today and said, like, I know you're tired of hearing from me. I text with them all the time. It's not about basketball stuff. It's about mentality and life things. But I think they've heard enough from me. I think Mike was perfect for this team because it's an older team, mature team that just needed to figure out a way to gel. And I thought Mike did that. Things like, you know, playing Alvarado at the end of game four in the fourth quarter, that whole time was so gutsy, so smart. And he and Jalen had barely ever played together like that. Mm-hmm. And that was brilliant. He did a lot of things like that and deserves a lot of credit.
1: Well, listen, I'm again, like I said, a diehard Knicks fan, and I feel like Brunson has delivered in a way that few people expected and will never forget. But there's also a small contingent of us Knicks fans who went to the University of Michigan who feel he owes us one. You know, 2018.
0: What a year for you guys!
1: Oh, you have no idea. But my wait for that was made longer by you and the Nova Knicks. So I feel like this is the circle of life coming through and making this wait now finally end too, Jay. You know, that's the way I'm feeling.
0: That's so true, man. That's a great year for the Wolverines.
1: I'll tell you that. Thanks for the time. I'd love to just have you on every now and then, pick your brain on stuff and just get your perspective. I really would love it.
0: Love to do it, Rich. Great people. Yeah. And congrats to you. I'm impressed with the loyalty of the Knicks fans over all these years.
1: Hey, listen, man, and the Popes from Villanova too. My goodness gracious, it's all coming up Nova right now. It's great.
0: Feeling good, man. We're feeling good.
1: Take care of yourself. Thanks for the time.
0: Thanks, buddy.
1: That's Jay Rod, everybody. Basketball Hall of Famer. Love that, huh? A-Rod's like, I want the big ragu. We're not sending you to towns unless I get that guy. I didn't know that. Did you ever hear that one?
2: I did not
1: know that.
2: I got to say, I'm feeling for Dante today.
1: Yeah, I hear you. I hear you. Randall, too.
3: But that doesn't happen.
1: But hey, Cat.
3: I mean,
1: you got to feel great for Cat.
3: The Cat trade's truly underrated.
1: Yeah.
3: It's not talked about. I know Luka got traded and the world went crazy, but yes, for Cat to get moved, the number one draft pick to this Knicks team, I don't think it gets talked about enough. And they're not winning the championship without him.
1: That is correct, sir. Yeah. Because the whole explosion of Knick victories was born out of, as we've been talking about with tons of our guests over the last month, Karl Anthony Towns placed in sort of a point center role that obviously other teams sniffed out and started to get him out of that, Spurs being the most successful at that. You know, so great stuff. 844-204-RICH, number to dial here on the program. Couple more aspects of this I want to hit on. I want to hit on the 1A dude conversation, and then I also want to hit on the Wembanyama conversation, the way that he finished the finals. That's all coming up.
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0: we had to make sure they look right and it didn't look like, you know, the Soul Glow family from Coming to America. You know?
1: Yeah. Wow, this is... So we're mostly fake. Mostly fake.
0: Yeah. Them dudes ain't had no real... Not no real Jerry curls.
2: 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Happy 57th birthday to the man who ended Game 2 of the World Series a couple years ago before it was even played. Just coming out. Gates. So this reminds me, O'Shea Jackson Jr. said he was calling in today, and he has yet to. So bing bong.
3: He's probably still sleeping.
2: Good enough. Couple things I want to hit here. On the program, Becky Hammond is getting absolutely hammered in the press right now, as well as the blogosphere, as well as the social media, and in a way, very few other people are getting hammered today, you know, raked over the coals. And trust me, there's a lot of people who have been doubting Jalen Brunson for a very long time. It's just that she did it a little late in the game when she was on ESPN. And what was it, 3 years ago, pretty much? When, you know, she was delivering opinions on the set with Malika Andrews hosting. And I think Shanae was on the set, too, with Kendrick as well.
4: I know.
2: I think Perk was there.
4: Yeah, Perk was there because Perk's always been the
2: Brunson caper, right? Yeah. He's been there for him.
4: Big Buddy Brunson.
2: Listen, very few people have. And I've seen, you know, there have been some montages of folks like Stephen A. doubting. And,
4: there are so many. It's right, not just GP her.
2: Doubt, and when I saw that montage, I was holding my breath because I'm sure I sat in this chair going, Jalen Brunson is the Knicks answer?
4: Guess what? You were not in any of those.
2: I know that, but maybe they just didn't have the source material because I'm not going to sit here and say, I saw this coming or that was a free agent hire the Knicks had to do.
3: No, it was the universal opinion of like, whoa.
2: We're going to take
4: everybody shocking. But Kendrick Perk.
2: We're going to take the backup point guard of the Dallas Mavericks and give him 9 figures and say this is the answer.
3: Yep.
2: So, but, you know, Brunson had already proven some mettle as a star point guard for the New York Knicks when Becky Hammond said he's not a 1A dude and that she said his height was the issue. And she pointed out, like, Iverson, Nash, when your best player is that small, you're not going to win championships. I mean, somebody pointed out Steph Curry on the set, but Steph Curry is 6'3".
3: Steph's bigger than...
2: How many times have I told you when I saw him last year at the American Century Championship, I'm like, dude, is taller than I thought. He just plays a position that smaller people usually play. And so how about this? Becky Hammond is right. She just wasn't right about Brunson. And everybody lumped Brunson in with those who weren't as good as Brunson is now. And her being right, like, who's going to be the next one? Maybe Jalen Brunson can inspire a new generation of smaller NBA players. You know, it doesn't help her case that he beat the team in the MNBA, with which she's most closely associated, the Spurs, and the team in question that Jalen Brunson beat featured a 7'5" avatar, 7'4", 7'5" guy in Wembanyama. And again, the one-on-one moment in the fourth quarter, Jay Wright just talked about it. I mentioned it at the top of the show, where he went with his offhand after breaking Wembanyama down one-on-one. And it just proves that my point for both here is that Brunson is one of one in this regard. And the fact that we're saying that he proved his mettle against breaking down a 7'4" defender just shows you how special Wembanyama is. That little, normally it's like, oh, little guy and a big guy. That's a mismatch for the little guy. But I'm here to basically say, you know, in a way, kind of back off Becky Hammond. She did her job as an analyst to say something provocative She was wrong about Brunson. But you know what? So is pretty much everybody else.
4: Yeah. I'm not sure why anyone's picking her out of the crowd, because she didn't stand on business like the way some of these guys were just fully adamant that this couldn't happen. She
2: correct.
4: Made a, you know, and by the way, Becky Hammon, look at her resume. All right. She's earned the right to have an opinion on basketball. And it just, in this particular instance, yes. It didn't work out. But you're right. There's no reason you should pick her out of the dozens of other guys who, not that she's a guy, obviously, but dozens of other way journalists who said the exact same thing. Including the guy who's like pumping his chest out like the Knicks number one fan.
2: Except that the videos of everybody else not believing in Brunson was him coming over to New York as a nine-figure free agent signing who had not been a regular day in, day out starter in the league. She did it after a couple of years of Brunson proving metal, but not like he tied Michael Jordan's record for most points in a road closeout NBA Finals game, 45. It's crazy.
3: Yeah, she said it in late 2023.
2: Yeah, so he'd already had some tenure as a Knick guard. Oh. But and then there's the Wembanyama question about the way he finished. Didn't shake people's hands. And this final exchange with the media after losing the NBA Finals.
5: Every game has the same scenario. Every five games of the series have the same scenario. And how relentless we were in our mistakes, and they were in punishing them.
6: Gerardo Lopez, Cultura Sports.
7: No. Right. Thank you, Victor.
5: All right. Appreciate y'all. See y'all. Never.
2: Yeah, never. That's unfortunate. I'm just going to chalk it up to he's 22. It's immature. Just some immaturity. That's all. And because I was talking about in the weeks leading up to the NBA Finals how much I loved how much Wembanyama cares in this day and age where we're talking about players are like, you know what, game 45, I'm going to sit this one out. Or they're told to sit it out by some analytics expert or somebody who's like trying to get their, what, circadian rhythm better off. I don't know. What the hell? No clue. So I'm not going to sit here and say I love the fact that he cares so much and now bash him for caring too much that he can't live in the moment to shake hands and things like that. He'll learn. He'll learn as he gets through all of this stuff. I mean,
3: it's pretty hectic after a game like that.
2: Well, and plus, but the media's asking questions, and he's like, see you never, which is a very immature thing to say. And the whole thing, too, about he's arrogant. I'm going to go here. Have you ever met a French person
3: he's
2: before?
3: Just French. Yeah.
2: When we travel in France, Susie is fluent in French. I let her do all the talking. First of all, she loves the language. She loves just talking it. But when an American woman, you know, starts speaking French and the French don't know she's American because of how good her accent is, I mean, we get directions. We get all that stuff. I walk up, they're like, who?
3: Yeah.
2: I'm like, I'm trying to conjugate here. Will you give me the directions, please? He's French. Cut him some slack. The one thing, too, that I think he's going to have to deal with is in the same way Cam Newton. Remember Cam Newton would get hit and there would be no flags?
3: Never.
2: Okay.
3: Yeah.
2: Because they're like, oh, he's so big. Like, right. Where we can't tell whether he was fouled or not, or that foul, he bounced off it. It's just, it's still a foul.
3: Shouldn't hurt you.
2: Right?
3: Yeah.
2: And you see him constantly being hammered and draped on and whatever. That's going to continue to happen. Will they call it differently? I don't know. I mean, Carl Anthony Towns fouled out in game 5.
3: I think it's a lot like Shaq. He gets kind of grabbed and
2: right.
3: On every play, just like Shaq used to.
4: But it's not the same. Like, Shaq really got hammered.
2: I don't know. You've seen him get, I mean,
3: Wemby got
2: even when he shoved everything. Brunson over for what I thought should have been upgraded to a flagrant, more on that in a second. Brunson had a great wrist, you know, He's sort of purple nurple type grab of his of his jersey right around his midsection.
3: Yeah,
2: I said purple nurple.
4: We got to go back and look at how much Shaq was lured.
2: Well, it's not just that though, because here could be another backlash too. Is Wemby does get benefits of the doubt because he's so long and lanky, and sometimes it looks like he doesn't have control of his body. Sometimes
3: his arms get caught up in people's
2: right. Where
3: how many times did Cat get called for the
2: right
3: a hook or a clenching? Well,
2: Cat was kind of hooking him. Yeah. And Cat had two Wembanyama fouls. I said two reversed into offensive fouls that cost him and his ability to stay on the floor. Wembanyama stuck his leg underneath Jalen Brunson's 3-point shot. He 100% landed underneath him.
3: That. His foot is like 2 feet
2: That's
3: long.
2: The point. It's like, so do you sit here and go, you got to give him the benefit of doubt of how big he is? Or I'm sorry. You just put your foot in someone else's landing area, and this, had the Spurs held on to game five, this would be the conversation all day today. Would Wembanyama get upgraded to a flagrant foul, which would have kept him out of a game six, that he would have been suspended? And I'm just saying, there's also videos of the way that sometimes he knocked knees with OG Anunoby. There's a lot that is being thrown out there that looks awfully dirty. And you can sit there and go, well, is it dirty? Or is it just somebody we've never seen this size throwing his weight around because everybody's leaning on him? And how does he handle that? And if he's so frustrated that he's telling the media, see you, but never, that's not a great way to handle it. But that's against the media. It's what's going to happen on the floor with him. Does he come back bigger?
3: Mm-hmm.
2: And if he does, good luck to everybody else. But if, and I'm not just trying to contain him, but good luck to everybody else that might not get the benefit of the doubt if an elbow's getting thrown or a leg's going out or a foot's going underneath your landing area. That foot landed underneath the landing area of Jalen Brunson. His ankle turned. Wait, on somebody else's foot.
3: He also kind of flailed his leg on the shot, but whatever.
2: Dude, you see it one way. I guess I'm seeing it another. I'm just pointing out, again, that we're beginning to learn about Wembanyama in the same way he's learning about the game and how every mistake you make could get magnified by a championship team to the point where you are leading every game with a chance to win it and you don't win one. And you wind up sounding like, you know, the 7'4" version of Kenny Atkinson, where tonight, hey, guess what could have been tonight? Game six of the analytic NBA Finals in Cleveland with the Spurs leading 3-2. You know, while the Knicks raise a banner and have a parade, it just is something that we're getting used to seeing. And the officials, how they officiate those defending Wembanyama.
3: Well, they have to get better, too.
2: And the officials on how Wembanyama is defending other people. You know, is it dangerous? Is it dirty? Or is it just a 7'4" dude closing out in a way you're not used to as an official or a player see closeouts? Because he closed out on Brunson and Brunson landed on his foot. And I would have loved to have seen if the NBA had the gumption to upgrade that to a flagrant foul and keep Wembanyama out of a game six that the whole country would be looking forward to seeing.
3: Well, I think you know the answer to that.
2: I don't know, man. Like I pointed out in our text exchange, Patrick Ewing once sat a game five of a 5-game series against the Heat because he stuck a toenail out on the floor when there was a fight.
3: The guy who levied that suspension is 6 feet under.
2: You're correct. 844-204-RICH, number to dial to wrap up this show. What a busy Monday we have had. Some great guests coming up on this show, as well as Women's Sports Now. We'll hit you on that front when we return here on the Rich Eisen Show.
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0: 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I have Googled Cape Verde to see where that place actually exists. Because right now,
1: no clue.
0: It sounds like, you know,
1: a type of salt.
0: It sounds like the sister island of Cape Fear. Mayor Max Cady, okay. Cabo Verde is a republic of Portugal. It's a Portuguese republic.
1: Oh, okay.
0: If you want to talk about, there's a whole bunch of, it's an archipelagic country, meaning there's a lot of archipelagos,
1: a
0: lot of islands. It's off the coast of West Africa and the Central Atlantic Ocean that consists of 10 volcanic islands with a combined land area of about

0: 1,500 square miles. So you'd think not many pitches there to get together a bunch of kids and say, how'd you like to play in the World Cup one day? And draw Spain to a scoreless tie. Is this like the UMBC of the World Cup here?
1: It's pretty historic. They're the 67th ranked football club in the world.
0: Okay.
1: Spain is 2.
0: Got it.
1: Okay. Spain is 125 times larger than Cape Verde, 48 million population in Spain. 500,000 people live in Cape Verde. This is, I don't know if you've ever seen anything like this.
0: So are they celebrating in Portugal too? Was this an Iberian Peninsula, you know, F you?
2: Have you ever been to a volcano?
0: You know, that's a good one. That's Bill a Walton. Bill Walton drop.
1: I'd search for that.
3: That's amazing.
0: Good Lord.
1: Yeah, this is huge.
0: How the hell did that happen?
1: Is it? No idea. Apparently they're playing a real compact style, so it was just all defense. Spain did have a shot late at the crossbar.
0: Okay.
1: So they were knocking on the door. But yeah, 0-0, this is absolutely stunning.
0: Saudi Arabia and Uruguay are facing off in Group H later on. So, geez. Spain is like sitting there. They're kind of sweating it a little bit. They've got as many points as Cape Verde.
1: Yep.
0: Mm-hmm. And no goal differential of which to speak. Through one, it's just one game in pool play.
1: Yeah, still got two.
0: But things can get slow. Like, by the way, if this happened in the United States, people would be freaking out in the U.S. What is it like in Spain right now?
1: Yeah.
0: I'm telling you.
1: Whatever the Spanish version of soccer world first take tomorrow is going nuts.
0: How about this take?
1: You know what I mean?
0: You know what this means? It is inspiring. It is inspiring not just to the rest of those around the globe. It's inspiring to those in this World Cup now. And inspiring for anybody that wants to beat a Spaniard like me. If Cape Verde can draw Spain
1: to a scoreless tie,
0: I can get a point off of Alcaraz. And this is the latest example of just how vulnerable that guy is. If Spain, yes, I'm going here.
1: Oh, the soccer is trickling down.
0: Yes, I'm inspired.
1: He's also injured still.
0: That's exactly when I want to play him.
1: Okay.
0: Is he ducking me?
1: He might be ducking you. It's good.
0: What do you mean it's good?
1: It's good.
0: Like it's not a bit.
1: I like this.
0: It's not a bit.
4: Do you think it's a bit? It's not a lie. If you believe.
0: Thank you. If Cape Verde can tie Spain in a World Cup, I can get a point off of Alcaraz. I think the entire Spanish sports scene is vulnerable.
1: They're all vulnerable.
0: All of them.
1: All of them.
0: Name somebody from Spain.
1: Okay.
0: Do it.
1: Okay.
0: Okay.
1: Belgium and Egypt coming up in 6 minutes.
0: Let's go.
1: So I'm just loving World Cup. It's great.
0: So, again, we've got a new store, richeisenshop.com. 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Some championship gear as well for those in New York who would like to celebrate. We've got a best free agent signing ever t-shirt out there. 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On Wednesday's show, right here on the Rich Eisen Show, I dare anybody to match this duo in back-to-back hours. Kurt Cignetti, Henry Winkler. Go for it.
1: On Wednesday.
0: Thursday's show, we have on Women's Sports Now, Roger Goodell will appear. On Women's Sports Now. Whoa. Hugh Jackman will be on the Rich Eisen Show preceding it.
1: Whoa.
0: Take that.
5: Data.
0: I am inspired by Cape Verde. Alcaraz is quaking in his crutches wherever he is right now.
6: Oh, boy.
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22: Hello, Houston. He's Joe. I'm Jeremy. This is Jeremy and Joe. Brian behind the glass, Monday edition of the program. The band is back together. We are back together again. The people have been pleading for
2: begging for, desiring for.
4: There's some.
2: Wanting.
4: Yeah, there was some.
18: Yeah. Yeah.
2: How was vacation accurate? For you?
4: It was great. We had a lot of fun. Disney was beautiful weather.
2: Yeah.
4: Good time.
2: Disney was beautiful weather?
4: There was beautiful weather at Disney.
2: It just seems like, you know.
4: Yeah.
2: Maybe Florida.
4: Your mic's not on, Brian.
2: Maybe Orlando.
23: I pressed the wrong one.
4: Come on, Brian. Come on, Brian. You can't talk about me in a bad way and not turn your mic on. Opportunity has passed now. How was your vacation, Jeremy?
23: No, I wasn't even. Actually, I was on your side here. I was going to say that took 1 minute to get a snarky reply from Brandon.
2: That's just what I do. My weather was my trip was great. Went out to the hill country.
4: Nice.
2: And had a good old time. Enjoyed ourselves. Brian, how was your vacation?
23: Good. Weather in Michigan was great.
2: Weather in Michigan.
23: Food, not as great.
2: Yeah, I can imagine.
23: That's the report. Not
4: surprising.
2: Did you get any Detroit-style pizza while you were there?
23: I did. That was the highlight.
2: It looks pretty good. I don't know if I've ever had Detroit-style pizza.
23: Yeah, I like that a lot. The rest was pretty mid.
2: Pretty mid.
23: Yeah.
2: Like middle America. Hope all of you are staying safe with this rain.
4: Crazy.
2: Flash flooding. It's going to happen all week, too.
4: Yeah. Awesome.
2: So be safe in your car. Don't hydroplane. Don't speed. Turn around. Don't drown.
4: Yeah.
2: What other things do we have to...
4: Now is an okay time to actually turn on your blinkers and drive if you don't feel comfortable.
2: No, you don't do that.
4: I mean, it's better than when people normally do it.
2: No, you don't turn on your blinkers when you're driving in heavy rain.
4: I saw at least six people do it.
2: Yeah,
4: on the way
2: they're
4: here.
2: All wrong. That's not the appropriate... What do you mean you know? You suggested it.
4: Well, I'm saying it's a better time to do it today than it was previously, like 2 weeks ago.
2: It's not appropriate to do that. You don't need to do that.
4: I totally agree.
2: I think it's actually against the law.
4: They're just not going to pull you over because...
2: Yeah, I mean, they don't want to get
23: think
2: wet.
23: Yeah,
2: they don't
23: want to ever got a ticket for that.
2: But I really do. I don't think it's legal. I don't think you can legally do that. Every time that we discuss this, it always comes to the conclusion that you're not supposed to turn on your hazards.
4: Yeah, you're not.
2: No, it's bad. It's bad. Don't do it. But also don't turn around, or do turn around, don't drown. Don't drive into heavy waters, deep waters. What else? Give yourself a safe distance between you and the car in front of you.
4: Very important.
2: Use your make sure your wipers are,
4: new or up to date.
2: They're not, it's easier to see when you turn them on than, harder to see when you turn them on.
4: Yep.
23: Google AI agrees with you, by the way. I didn't need
2: Google AI. I know the answer to this.
23: I'm just backing it up for the listeners.
2: I didn't need any reassurance. I wasn't aiming for reassurance. I knew this.
4: God, I missed you.
2: I just don't know. I didn't need to be reassured.
23: I wasn't reassuring you. I was reassuring because we don't know. Because, look, you have some misses as well.
2: Things
23: you're certain about and turns out to be factually incorrect.
2: Thank you for being stat boy, Brian.
23: You're welcome.
2: Appreciate it.
23: Tony Gallagher.
2: In all sincerity, be safe out there.
4: Yes.
2: It's going to be pretty gnarly weather.
4: Is this a week in which I should tell our unpaid interns they don't have to come in?
2: That's up to you. You're the head honcho.
4: Is it the morally right thing to do?
2: I mean...
4: Because it's unpaid, or at least offer it to them?
2: Maybe offer it.
4: Okay.
2: I don't know. Like, also, like, what is your desire to, like, get ahead in life? Well, what is your desire to, be a champion?
4: Sometimes you learn things.
2: Work ethic. Are we driving in?
4: We are.
2: I might do the show for home with us. Really. Nope. I got some flooding waters around the neighborhood.
4: Nope. We're going to be out and about a whole week.
2: I know that. Speaking of which, our next soccer watch party is this Tuesday at Ducky McSweeney's. Join Will Kunkel from 12 till 3, us, Jeremy and Joe, from 3 to 6. And then on Wednesday, we'll be at Watson's House of Ales. From 12 to 6, you'll have a chance to win a $500 gift certificate to Republic Boot Company. 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Winner will be announced 5:30, and the winner will not have to be present at the time of drawing, too. So it's going to be a lot of fun this week watching a lot of football. I'm wearing my football shirt today. Look at that. Look at that sucker. I know this is a medium of radio, so I'll describe the shirt. It's a beautiful shirt that I wear perfectly.
4: Mm-hmm.
2: Kind of navy white lettering with some pinkish, I'd call that salmon. Some salmon trim.
4: It's hard to tell. It looks like it's been worn a lot.
2: This is the first time I've ever worn it.
4: Oh, okay. Well, then I don't really see
2: what
4: the
2: navy. What do you mean?
4: Well, I don't really see navy.
2: Is you don't that think navy? This, charcoal.
4: Okay.
23: Yeah,
4: okay.
23: That's not navy at all.
2: Navy and charcoal. I mean, navy and charcoal are pretty similar.
23: Are you colorblind?
2: Maybe slightly.
23: Okay.
2: I have had some work done on my eyes, though.
23: Yeah, yeah.
2: No, I mean, that's not far from navy.
23: Jeremy, yeah, it is.
4: I don't know.
2: I don't think so.
23: It's very definitively
2: navy,
23: charcoal.
2: It is charcoal. I can see that it is charcoal. But I think the charcoal in, like, a dark gray is pretty similar to...
4: Twitterful.
2: To a navy blue.
23: In that they're dark.
2: Yeah, in that they're dark. Yeah.
23: But they don't look similar.
2: Which I'm half dark. Anyways, lots to get to today. We'll talk some football a little bit later. World Cup going on. We had World Cup. Who is the

0: doing lately, though, is they've been losing all their Sunday games, yet they win Friday, Saturday, so we start with the good, even though we have a bad taste in our mouths. So go ahead, Joe. What's the good for the Houston Astros over the weekend series victory at Kansas City?
1: You got to go back to the very beginning, the first inning. Jordan Alvarez, two home runs.
0: Double dong.
2: Man, right. When he gets a hold
0: double
2: of him,
0: dong
2: he
0: first
2: sends
0: inning.
2: It Grand a slam. Long ways.
1: Putting up a nine spot. That was awesome.
0: It was really awesome.
1: It was awesome.
0: But the very first good that I had as well, we don't go around the horn on these anymore. The very first good that I had was first inning Friday. You know what my very first bad was as well, though?
1: First inning Friday. Same.
0: I was out here like, the Astros put up a nine spot in the first. I'm like, it's always good to chase the other team's starter in the first inning in the first game of a series. And then Kansas City did the very same thing.
1: They did do that.
0: Because a certain pitcher sucks. But we'll save the bad for a little bit later. All right, yeah, that's a good first inning, nine spot. You don't get those every day. You know, offense was kind of quiet the rest of the way into the Bryce Matthews homer. But you ever heard the old adage? And maybe it's more statistical than an adage. But they say, and I don't know if how much the math bears this anymore, that the winning team in a Major League Baseball game scores more runs in one inning than the losing team does all games in 50% of the games. The winning team in over, actually, I think it's over half.
1: Huh.
0: The winning team in over half of the games score more runs in one inning than the other team scores all game.
1: Interesting.
0: Mm-hmm.
1: I didn't know that.
0: Yeah, I mean, that's, you got the stat boy over there can check us out. But no, that's something, I don't know how much it's changed since I first heard it 7 years ago, but no,
1: that's very interesting. They scored nine.
0: They scored nine, more than the eight.
1: More than the eight.
0: Kansas City scored.
1: Yeah.
0: Yeah. All right, that's a good. What else good you got?
1: You mentioned him, Bryce Matthews. Two home runs over the weekend, throws out a runner at home as well from left field. I want more Bryce Matthews. He's still got...
0: Really?
1: Out. Yeah.
0: You want more Bryce Matthews?
1: I do.
0: Okay, how?
1: Trade Jake Myers.
0: I think they tried.
1: Try again.
0: I think they tried to trade Jake
1: Myers.
0: There's
1: a deadline coming up, about 5 weeks-ish away.
0: Yeah.
1: Do it again. Find a way. Play Bryce.
0: Okay, is this with the, like, what's the mindset here? Like, what are you trying to do with this?
1: I
0: are you
1: see
0: trying to, like, see the future? Or yeah. You're trying to, like, win baseball games?
1: No, I want to see, I don't think it makes you any worse.
0: Okay.
1: I don't know if it also makes you, like, that much better, frankly.
0: Jake was a better player prior to this weekend.
1: Yeah.
0: Like, in terms of stats.
1: But I think for the future
0: Jake
1: of
0: Homer
1: it.
0: Jake too, though.
1: He
0: Jake,
1: did.
0: Jake the rake.
1: But I just want to see more Bryce. Like, I think for the future of, you know, can Bryce Matthews be, can he develop into an everyday center fielder? Is he just a fourth outfielder? Is he a 4A guy? Like, what is he? But I like the pop in the bat. I like what we see in the field. We saw that over the weekend.
0: So you want to see him as your everyday center fielder?
1: I do, yeah.
0: Yeah. You feel like this was reactionary to a hot weekend?
1: No, I've felt this way before.
0: Yeah, but he was hitting like under 200 prior to this week.
1: Yeah, no, but the strikeout numbers are still down. Like, let's see what it looks like.
0: Okay.
1: I just want to see.
0: Jake Myers has been abysmal this year. So, like, you can get away saying that this year. You couldn't have gotten away saying that last year.
1: Oh, no.
0: When Jake Myers was hitting, you know, flirting with a 300 batting average and had his best offensive season since his rookie year, you couldn't have said that last year.
1: And as you said, they wanted to get rid of him anyways.
0: They did.
1: Like, they didn't want him.
0: Well, I just don't think that there was an offer out there that they liked. So why would there be an offer out there that they like now? Like, he was coming off a season in which he hit .292, had an OPS plus of 104, was playing Gold Glove caliber defense. Now he's lousy, .215 average, 70 OPS plus, still playing Gold Glove caliber defense.
1: Yeah.
0: But why would there be more of a, like, value for him now than there was in the offseason?
1: Injuries, teams that are in this, you know, crazy AL and NL wild card race that feel like an upgrade defensively at center field would be valuable to them. That's also not going to cost an arm and a leg.
0: Just wonder how many teams he's an upgrade over.
1: That's a fair question.
0: Like, I don't think there's much value for Jake Myers. I disagreed with that in the offseason. I think in the offseason was the time to trade him.
1: Mm-hmm.
0: I believe that they tried. Maybe they just didn't love the return is my hunch. At the same time, maybe there was an offer out there that was good enough, and Dana Brown said no,
1: yeah.
0: which would be a mistake. That's why I wish we would have information on all these trades. Like, remember when the Correa files leaked, when Carlos Correa stole all of Luno's, like, intel? That was so awesome, seeing the trades that were out there. I wish we could get that information all the time.
1: Yeah, great.
0: Now, Matthews is in center field today.
1: Oh, good.
0: So you're getting your no Myers.
1: Okay.
0: So you're getting a taste of Matthews. Now, I saw Brian McTaggart tweet after this. I can't remember the exact distance. Like, maybe 410 feet, maybe 415 feet or whatever. Bryce Matthews leads the Houston Astros with home runs over, like, 415 feet.
1: That doesn't make sense.
0: He has four of them. Jordan has three of them. Like, wow.
1: He's got pop.
0: Like, Bryce
1: when
0: Matthews,
1: he hits it goes a long way.
0: He's got six homers. He's got 36 hits on the year. You're

0: Jordan Alvarez leads the American League in home runs. He's got tons of hits on the year. And still, Bryce Matthews has more home runs of 415 feet or greater than Jordan Alvarez?
1: I think it's 430.
0: Okay, 430.
1: Yeah, yeah, yeah.
0: I didn't know the exact number. Like, how is that possible?
1: I don't know.
0: Like, could you make a case? It sounds ridiculous saying this. Could you make a case that Bryce Matthews has the most natural power on this team? If he has, how many home runs was it? Four? If he has four of his six home runs, he's got more. He has more home runs of 430 feet than Jordan Alvarez does. That is 4/6 of his home runs. That's 2/3 of his home runs.
1: Yeah.
0: 67%, a little under, 67% of his home runs travel 430 feet or longer. Jordan has 3/23 or whatever it is. Like, it sounds ridiculous to say that 5'10", 190-pound Bryce Matthews has more natural power than the, you know, hulk of a man, Jordan Alvarez.
1: Yeah.
0: But how else could you explain the 430-foot blasts?
1: I don't know. He also had, what, you know, 107 off the bat yesterday.
0: Like he has natural power. And, yeah. Does he have more natural power than Jordan? Who really cares? It's just crazy that he has more 430-plus feet home runs than Jordan Alvarez, the best hitter on the planet. It makes no sense.
1: Yeah, it's back-to-back days of 430 feet or
0: it's
1: more.
0: It's ridiculous.
1: It doesn't make any sense.
0: He's got four of them.
1: I think you might be right. You might be onto something here. People are going to call you crazy.
0: How else can you explain it?
1: But he's got big-time pop.
0: He's got big-time pop.
1: Yeah.
0: The dude is strong.
2: Man, when he gets a hold of him,
0: more than
2: he
0: Jordan.
2: Sends it a long
0: And he
2: ways.
0: Does have a cannon for an arm.
1: He does.
0: I remember watching him play quarterback at Tascosa.
1: He's pretty good.
0: I saw him play quarter. Yeah. Yeah. He was pretty good. Yeah. He was a pretty good quarterback.
1: That throw at home, I mean, it was on a rope.
0: It's a laser.
1: Like,
0: I don't know about you, Joe, but I like my left fielders who are 5'10", 190 pounds, and with a laser rocket arm.
1: Same.
0: Ryan's on one today already. No, that was a good call, bro. I had Bryce on mine as well. A couple of dingers. I'm cool with getting him a run and play in center field.
1: Yeah,
0: I'm not opposed to it. I know it didn't sound that way.
1: Yeah.
0: My nitpick is more, I don't think that there's really value for Jake Meyers, but I'm cool with giving my Matthews a bit of a runway just to see how it goes.
1: Jose Altuve beating the rain on Saturday.
0: Yeah, I think people overrate that.
1: Well, it was nice to see the pop more than anything.
0: Great,
1: honestly,
0: that he tied the game.
1: Yeah,
0: great,
1: yeah.
0: All that stuff.
1: He also happened to beat the rain.
0: But everybody's like, oh, they would have called it official.
1: No,
0: like we did the research on that a couple of weeks ago, maybe a month ago, where games don't really end that way. Like, they kind of end in a series finale. They're not on the schedule again.
1: Yeah.
0: But a lot of people are like, oh, Jose Altuve prolonged the game. I think they would have come back and played.
1: I think they would have, too.
0: I think they would have finished.
1: Yeah, which, because they did. But it was nice to see that over the weekend from Altuve. And it's a fun storyline if you want to take the rain account into it.
0: Yeah, just me being a curmudgeon. I saw some people be like, Jose Altuve saved the game. If he didn't hit the home run, they would have called it. No, they wouldn't have. No, they would. Like, no, it wasn't. No, games don't end that way.
1: No, they don't.
0: They don't. Like, it's very rare. You looked it up the other day.
1: It had been like a couple. I think it was like one last year.
0: Yeah.
1: One the year before that. Like, it happens maybe once a season.
0: They try to finish these games.
1: Yeah.
0: And they usually do, especially if it's not the series finale.
1: Yeah.
0: And they played that night.
1: Yeah, they did. Yeah. So it's like, that's why.
0: And it wasn't a crazy long delay. It was like, what, 2 hours? That's not insane.
1: No, it wasn't that bad. And if they would have not played the night and then played the next day, you could have made that argument better. But I feel like in the moment, it was a fun narrative of like he beat the rain. But when they go back out there and finish the game, it just kind of goes away.
0: Yeah, I just don't know how people actually believe that. I think they sensationalize it. I think they overrate it.
1: My last one that I have, Brian Abreu getting saved.
0: He's back.
1: He's back.
0: Brian Abreu, he was so dominant in that outing, too. So dominant.
1: No strikeouts. But
0: he was dominant. He looks nasty.
1: It's only 8 pitches.
0: He was dominant.
1: So, Brian Abreu, good.
0: Guy hit into a laser for game-ending double play. No, it was good. Good for Brian Abreu.
1: Josh Hader, too, I guess.
0: You know,
1: I would like to see him on back-to-back days.
0: But he hasn't given up a run.
1: No.
0: He's been really, really good. 7 strikeouts, 5 innings. His whip is 0.2. Yeah, it's been really good.
1: That's very good.
0: You saw did you see the graphic that the Shin was playing all weekend long? They're really pushing this. The Astros have the best bullpen since May 15th in terms of ERA.
1: Hmm.
0: It's pretty good. It's pretty good.
1: It's pretty good.
0: You got to tip your cap to Josh
1: Miller.
0: That'll
1: do.
3: Yeah. That's a great point.
0: Thank you, Cal. Thank you. I mean, the best bullpen since May 5th. That's a month.
1: It is.
0: This was the worst bullpen for 2.5 months. Now they're the best bullpen since May 15th. All right. I have to give Josh Miller credit for that. And everybody's kind of, you know, assuming their role. Okert's been good. Mm-hmm. King has been good. Danielle's been pretty good. Hader's been great. Abreu's been producing better. Santa's okay.
1: I like Santa.
0: He's all right. Yeah, bullpen's been very, very good. We'll get to our goods here in a little bit.
1: Santa's got a .77 ERA this season. No, yeah. .71.
0: I don't think my voice is going to last 3 hours.
1: What?
0: Yeah. This is you can't hear it?
1: I think you'll be fine.
4: You laying the groundwork for an off day?
0: Maybe. It's rainy tomorrow. You can't hear it in my voice?
1: Man,
0: I'm struggling.
4: I sounds a little gruff, but I didn't think too much of it.
0: Okay. We'll see how it sounds at 5:45.
1: Allergies getting to you?
0: I've been fighting a little sinus infection. Yeah. Came back from the hill country, a little sinus infection.
1: Thoughts of prayers.
0: Thank you. Appreciate that. Other goods. What are your good, bad, and uglies? We'll get to those as well. We'll talk some soccer, World Cup. We'll talk some NBA Finals. We'll tip our cap. All the fun stuff that we do. 713-780-3776. It's Jeremy and Joe on ESPN at 97.5.
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3: Junkie says USA's hosting the World Cup. We had a game in Houston yesterday. It was like 7-1, though. USA blew out Paraguay, and we are starting out with the Astros. Chill out. We'll get to the World Cup in a little bit. And also, I mentioned my beautiful football shirt. And we're going to play World Cup music bangers the entire show.
4: Yeah.
3: And this is the first one.
4: That's a good one.
3: This is a great one. We're going to hear a lot of Shakira today. Egypt is currently beating Belgium 1-0 in the 58th minute, which leads to our sweat of the day. We're on a draw in this match at plus 310. I kind of wanted Egypt, but it was tough. And then we're on the over 2.5 goals. So these guys need to get in gear. They need to put the ball in the back of the net. Yeah, they need to put the biscuit in the basket.
4: Perfect world 2-2 game. That's what we need.
3: Perfect world. Perfect world 2-2 game. But we'll get to a bunch of soccer a little bit later. 713-780 ESPN. Let's see what we got on the text line. Jacob Melton for Jake Myers. I don't know why the Rays would do that. Also, the Astros have plenty of left-handed hitters that are like Jacob Melton, but sure. I wouldn't need much for Jake Myers. Like, give me a B-level prospect who's 18 years old and single A.
4: And probably had Tommy John once. Fine.
3: Yeah, I don't need a big leaguer or anybody close to the big leagues. In fact, I would kind of like some young play. Like, you're not getting a lot for Jake Myers, though. You're getting a B-minus, C-plus level prospect for Myers. I'd rather that prospect be 17 years old than be 24 years old. Mm-hmm. Like, that's just where I stand on that. Let's see what else. Or start with the Spurs. Why we start with the Spurs? They finished second in the NBA. Santa was optioned down to AAA today. Joe had a great point during the break.
4: Yeah, off the air. So, because
3: that's where most of your best work is done.
4: Because Santa pitched back-to-back days, so Jaden Murray's coming up, and then Jaden Murray will go down tomorrow for Hunter Brown.
3: Yeah. It's a great call.
4: Maybe that's an indication they're going 5-man?
3: Mm-hmm. Yeah.
4: We'll see.
3: Yeah. No, that'd be 6-man. Because you're adding a starter for a reliever.
4: I was thinking Tang might go to the bullpen.
3: Oh, maybe. Yeah, maybe. But
4: you could go 6-man as well.
3: I guess it could go either way. The Junkie says the Ugly was one of y'all's scrub crews. Sounded like Skip Bayless and Stephen A. Smith. Two bad word hats arguing with each other for the sake of arguing. Soccer players are better athletes than baseball players. Baseball players are definitely better athletes. And then he says bad word hats. Who was that? What am I
5: missing? That was Sarge and DJ.
3: They were saying baseball athletes are better, or baseball players are better athletes than soccer players?
5: DJ... Sarge was saying that, yes.
4: I think DJ was on the other side.
5: DJ and I were on the other side, yeah.
3: From a pure athletic standpoint, how could you say it's baseball players?
5: I don't know. Sarge was on one the other day. He had a wild day.
4: Well, 12-3 on Wednesday and Friday.
3: The soccer players are in incredible shape. They run for days. Their conditioning's through the roof. Mm-hmm. I mean, you could play baseball and look like John Kruk.
5: Yeah, I texted it in the group chat with the two of them. I texted them a picture of Daniel Vogelbach. I was like, this guy's a major baseball player.
3: What'd Sarge say about Daniel Vogelbach?
5: He didn't really have a comeback.
4: I was thinking the...
3: Hashtag K.
4: Panda.
5: Pablo Sandoval.
3: What are the best examples of players Bartolo that have played Cologne. Baseball Bartolo to Cologne, where it makes Sarge lose that argument?
5: Yeah. Every catcher.
4: It's quite a bit, honestly.
3: Cecil Fielder.
5: Yeah.
3: Martin Maldonado.
4: Fritz Fielder.
5: Christian Vasquez.
3: Christian Vasquez. Who's the Alejandro Kirk? You know who that is?
4: Oh, yeah.
5: For the Blue Jays.
3: I went to a Rays Blue Jays game at the Trop where I caught that foul ball, actually. And they list their height and weight. And Alejandro Kirk is like 5'6", 240. I was like, okay, same, but also not an athlete.
6: 14 hog, fat ass, double wide, butterball.
3: Oh, that's funny. we're not going to read all these bad things you're saying about fill-in host. Not going to do that. Like, Sarge is a clown. Not going to do that. 713-780-3776. Basketball players are the best athletes. Yeah, I don't really have an... I wouldn't have a pushback to that. I would agree.
4: Yeah, I think it's fair.
3: If you wanted to say football, okay. Okay, some of the offensive linemen kind of bring that down a little bit. Some of the kickers bring that down a little bit.
4: I mean, offensive
3: some of the
4: linemen,
3: deep snappers like, bring that down a little bit.
4: Some of these linemen are running the force.
3: I'm not saying they're not good athletes, but is Wyatt Teller a better athlete than a Min Thompson?
4: No.
3: Like, who's the least athletic Houston Rocket? Steven Adams, maybe?
4: Probably.
5: Maybe Jeff Green at his age?
3: At his age?
5: Yeah.
3: Who's a better athlete, Jeff Green or Wyatt Teller?
4: Jeff Green.
3: Probably Jeff Green. Yeah. Although I would listen to an argument on that. Yeah. It's not clear cut. But yeah, I think that basketball players are better athletes in the aggregate over football players. Because there's a lot of football players that aren't great athletes. Like these kickers, like some are athletic for the position. Doesn't mean they're athletic relative to the entire population of NFL and NBA players.
5: Yeah, we saw Tom Brady run a 40.
3: Right?
5: How many the greatest of all time.
3: John Weeks, where is he at? Yeah. Like, is he brings down the average a little bit of NFL players.
4: Yeah, a lot of these kickers, though, were probably soccer players.
3: I think that's a leap.
4: Is it?
3: I mean, a lot? I think some, sure. A lot?
4: I would guess at
3: least. In America?
4: Half of them played soccer?
3: I don't know.
4: I guess I just can't imagine like going to high school and being like, I'm going to be a kicker on the football team. Like, you think you'd be a
5: maybe
4: soccer
5: you didn't
4: player
5: want to get hit.
4: Yanked over.
3: Yeah, maybe.
4: But, and then you got like, you know, like your Australian guys who played.
3: I'm thinking about my two high school kickers whenever I was in high school.
5: These one guys was, are usually punters, though, aren't they?
3: Brian, I'm talking about Kyle Stringer and Jason Bonzio.
5: No one knows who that is.
3: Kyle Stringer was the kicker.
7: Who the f*** is that guy?
3: Was he the kicker or punter? I can't remember. I think he was the kicker. On the Boise State team that beat Oklahoma in the New Year's Six bowl game.
5: Okay.
3: He was on that team. And then Jason Bonzio was a kicker in Arizona. Power four. And they both played soccer to the point here. Yeah.
4: I'm impressed you remember both their names.
3: I was friends with both of them.
4: Okay.
3: Yeah.
4: You hung out with the kickers and the punters.
3: Yeah.
4: That's where the water boy's at.
5: We call him a nerd?
3: What is that supposed to be?
4: Well, you weren't on the football team, so I just kind of...
5: No,
3: I mean, I didn't hang out with him on the gridiron. I hung out with him off the field.
5: 400 in baseball.
3: I was a baseball player.
4: That's true.
3: Ish. you see Meme Achiuwa kicking 65-yard field goals? Probably. Like, he probably does that. Heather, but still hitting a baseball thrown by an MLB pitcher is the hardest thing to do in sports. 100% agree.
4: Mm-hmm.
3: I would say that Major League Baseball players are the most skilled.
5: That was my argument. Baseball's more skilled than it is athleticism.
3: For sure. For sure. Who's the best athlete at 97.5 now that Gallon is gone? Probably Granato, still.
4: Full-time?
3: Probably Granato.
4: Full-time only Mapes?
3: Probably Granato.
4: We open up to the whole staff.
3: Is Mapes a good athlete?
4: Compared to everyone else?
3: He beat Andrew Carlson
5: in a race.
3: Okay, that's...
5: Well, Andrew Carlson
3: I got a base
5: shape.
3: Hit off of Adam Dunn. That's a true story. Actually, it wasn't Adam Dunn. I recant. It was Jay Bruce.
5: This story changed wildly.
3: It was Jay Bruce. It was a left-handed slugger. I was a left-handed slugger.
5: You're the reason why he gave up pitching.
3: They both did.
4: Yeah.
3: Yeah, they both did. I get them confused all the time. They're pretty similar, actually. They were both like power-hitting corner outfielders.
5: Adam Dunn was a lot bigger than Jay Bruce, though, wasn't he?
3: I wouldn't say he's a lot bigger. Bigger, sure. Big donkey, I think it was his nickname.
5: Yeah.
3: He was bigger, but Jay Bruce was a pretty sizable boy as well.
5: All right.
3: That was his final. He was a sophomore. I was a senior. I guessed fastball, and I was right. And I squeaked it through the first and second base hole.
4: And then he retired from pitching.
3: He literally did. He never pitched again.
4: He's like, this bump, it went off me. I guess
3: that wasn't his last pitch he ever threw, but that was the last year that he ever pitched.
4: Okay.
3: Yeah. I forced him into retirement. I mean, kind of harsh because I was a 400 hitter in high school. Brandon Aubrey was a dog at Notre Dame soccer.
4: He was.
3: All right, well, there you go. Porterhouse, catcher for the Rangers. Can't remember his name. Porterhouse. CeCe Sabathia, Martin Maldonado, Brian McCann, Evan Gattis, outside of that 1 year, Jay Buhner. Buhner was pretty athletic. Your buddy at Bama is getting smashed by BMAX T-shirt squad. Way to jinx Vaughn. I know. Brad, I'm foot and mouth there. Not only did I jinx Vaughn, but also the kid that pitches for him, Zane Adams, pitched today. He got rocked.
8: Texas is back, folks.
3: Yeah, that was my bad on that one. Bryce Matthews glazed to start the show with World Cup, Knicks title, Hurricanes title, USC and Omaha going on is a dang shame. It's almost like we live in Houston.
4: Yeah.
3: It's almost like this is a Houston sports show. Belgium scored.
9: H-Town.
3: We got a 1-1 draw on the 66th minute. Our sweat of the day. Belgium, Egypt over 2.5 and also a draw. So like, are you rooting? I don't want a goal. Because
4: I don't think we're getting two more goals.
3: The draw is plus 310,
4: yeah.
3: And the Belgium Egypt over at 2.5 is minus 110. We'd be better off if this was the final score.
4: Yeah, this is what we want.
3: This is what we want.
4: Or a quick Egypt goal.
3: Yeah.
4: So Belgium has time to respond.
3: Eric the buyer said, it's a beautiful shirt that I wear perfectly. I do. I saw myself in the mirror this morning. I said, wow, what a beautiful shirt. I did. No one wears shirts better than me, and he's calling me Donald J. Branham. Mean. It's not nice. USA J-Bone, break down the World Cup so far. We'll get to the best of the World Cup in a little bit. Are these road conditions good to text and drive in?
4: Probably not.
3: No, we never condone that. Never condone texting. It's not a good idea. All right, 713-780-ESPN. Let's get to some more of the good, bad, and the ugly. Bad and ugly that you have. I have a couple of goods. I'm sure Brian does as well. 713-780-3776. I couldn't finish everything I say at the end of the first segment because I was losing my voice. I started to cough, so I had to get to the, I had to exit stage left as quickly as possible. But you can watch the show, twitch.tv/ESPN975, YouTube ESPN Houston, TikTok. That guy looks like Jordan Alvarez. TikTok ESPN975, YouTube at ESPN Houston, right? It kind of looks like you're on Twitter. Joe's at Joe George Radio. Brian's at Sack by BMAC. I'm at Jeremy Branham. 713-780-3776. Good, bad, ugly from the Astros weekend. 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
2: World Cup bangers today in honor of the World Cup. Egypt and Belgium. All level, one apiece, 72nd minute. Good, bad, ugly. 713-780-3776. Junkie Rashard Lewis dunked on me in high school. Highlight of my basketball career. That's a good one. That's a good highlight of your basketball career. Sincerely. Big Poppy, Edgar Martinez. Mike Napoli's nickname was Porterhouse, Eric DeBeyer. My bad. I didn't realize that. I didn't know it was his nickname. You know more ball than me, Eric DeBeyer. Especially about fat baseball players. Key from L.A., stop it with this best hitter on the planet stuff with Yordan Alvarez. Win the MVP first, batting titles, triple crowns, then come see us. Until then, he's not the best hitter on the planet. I think Key from L.A. is upset that Yordan's getting all this love when Mike Trout's having a bounce-back season.
3: Yeah, it makes sense.
2: So I think that's why
3: Trout's
2: he's upset.
3: Trout's looked good this year, so I get why he'd be upset.
2: Yeah, I do, too. I get it. I get it, Key from L.A. I respect the opinion. Wrong, but I respect the opinion. Yordan Alvarez, I looked it up today, Joe. In fact, I did a TikTok about it just before the show at Jeremy J. Branham.
4: Just throw the crap out there to get clicks.
2: Not wrong. Every Monday, as part of my show prep, I look at Baseball Savant, I look at Pro Baseball Reference. Mm-hmm. Yordan Alvarez has a beautiful Baseball Savant. Maybe the most beautiful Baseball Savant one has ever seen. Nothing could be better than this Baseball Savant. Really, really red. 100th percentile in almost everything. But then I also looked up the offensive categories that Yordan leads the American League in. In fact, this could have been a segment. Does Yordan lead the American League in this category or not? He leads the American League in these categories, Joe.
3: Okay.
2: Like, these are the things that are becoming of the best hitter on the planet. This is the freak show behavior of the best hitter on the planet. It's my top good. He leads the American League in offensive war. He leads the American League in all the Triple Crown stats, batting average, home run, RBIs. If the season ended today, he would win the Triple Crown that Key's referring to. Slugging percentage, OPS, hits, total bases, adjusted OPS plus. This is where he gets to categories I don't even really know. Runs created, adjusted batting runs, adjusted batting wins, extra base hits, offensive win percentage, intentional walks, base out, runs added, RE24, situational wins added, WPA/LI. 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Yordan Alvarez is first place or tied for first place in every single one of those offensive categories. He is the best hitter on the planet, Key from L.A., no matter how much you are standing for Mike Trout.
3: Were there any ones he's not the leader in?
2: There's a few. Okay. Like, yeah, there's a few. Like walks. He's not leader in walks.
3: It's because he doesn't need to.
2: He's not the leader in on base. I think he's second behind Nick Kurtz. Okay. Nick Kurtz leads in walks and on base. Yordan, I think, is second in both of those.
3: Okay.
2: But no, there's not many. Yeah. Runs.
3: Oh, yeah.
2: Which he doesn't really have, like, you know, tremendous protection. Although Christian Walker's had a good year.
3: Yeah. He's had a very good year this year.
2: So, yeah. He's the best hitter on the planet. That's my top good.
3: It's not even close.
2: Man, I don't know why Keith from L.A. gets so bent out. Well, I know. He's a Yordan stan. Brian, your goods.
5: I'll start with some of the defensive plays made by Jeremy Panda. You guys mentioned the double play to end the game on Saturday, but he also made that that play on the Marte grounder in the big game on Friday too. Yeah. I mean, the Royals were right there. It was 9-8. Easily could have scored a run if he doesn't make that play. So I'll start with Pena's defensive excellence.
3: It's always good.
2: He had a good defensive weekend. He hasn't been great defensively on the year, so. Maybe that gets him going in the right direction there. He's had some butcher hands.
3: Yeah, I think it's still good, but I think it's below the Pena standard. Is that fair?
2: I think he had a really good defensive rookie year, and then since then has been kind of mediocre. But to Brian's credit, this weekend was great.
5: Yeah,
2: especially the one on the Marte play. It saved the game.
5: Yeah, for sure. I also throw in Yordan extending his on base streak to 21 games on base in every game over the series, and now at 21 games. I think Nick Kurtz, I know, had a longer one earlier this year. I can't remember what his streak got to, but Yordan now at 21 games.
2: Freak show behavior.
5: Yeah, freak show behavior.
2: He's so good.
5: I almost hesitated to put this in the good just because it's not what I think he would be coached to do. But that basket catch that Isak made. In foul territory. I forget if it was Friday or Saturday. Pena obviously looked at him like, what are you doing? But credit to Paredes for making that catch.
3: Yeah, he lost that thing.
5: Yeah, he clearly probably lost where the ball was. And I can't imagine that's how he intended to catch it, but he caught it.
3: No. No, I think it drifted to the right there a little bit more than he was expecting. But got the glove out there and made the catch. It was a nice play.
2: It was a real nice play.
3: It was.
2: Yeah, Isak. We trust Isak.
3: For the most part.
2: Maybe not as Piednas, but we trust Isak. Espada was getting dragged a little bit yesterday. We get to that here a little bit in our bads.
3: He kind of always
5: last one was just Christian Walker homering Friday and Saturday.
2: Yeah, he needs to get it going a little bit. He's had a little bit of a lull where he wasn't as good as he was in the start of the year. So I'd like him to see it going a little bit. I think I'm into the I don't know. The Astros are in such a weird spot. Like, I don't know what I would do. I'm kind of in the trade Christian Walker while his value's at its highest camp.
3: Oh, interesting.
2: Yeah, because, I mean, he's 36 years old.
3: Yeah.
2: He's a free agent after next year. Is he going to have a good year again next season? Like, I think I'm into the trade Christian Walker camp. The problem with this is why they're such in a weird spot. The problem with that is you're going to get way worse at first base.
3: Oh, like you're done.
2: Like, you could have done that if Correa wasn't hurt. Yeah. Like, if Correa wasn't hurt, it makes perfect sense. All right, you trade him when his value's at his highest. His contract's up after next year. Isak just flips to first. Things are tenable again. So, like, it made sense then. But if you, like, what are you doing? Like, you trade Walker, who's playing first? DeZinzo? That's not helping you.
5: I think that's a sell everybody situation.
2: Yeah, like they're in such a weird spot.
3: Yiner?
2: And you could get away with Yiner, I guess, but even then, like, that's not making you better.
3: No, it's not. It's so they're significantly worse.
2: They're in this weird, like, they probably should be sellers, but they're probably not going to be because they're fighting for their job. They're in this bad American league, so it's fool's gold that they're still in the race. Mm-hmm. Like, they're in this really weird spot, the Astros are.
3: Yeah, I think it's going to be a mixed bag.
2: It's tenuous, even, I think, the spot that they're in.
3: It's what?
2: Tenuous.
3: Tenuous.
2: Tenuous spot.
3: Yeah. Agreed.
2: I wouldn't want to be Dana Brown in this tenuous spot, especially with, I mean, he's a lame duck contract.
3: Yeah, you can't do nothing.
2: Like, they're not going to buy. They're going to buy.
3: I think it's going to be a mix.
2: I don't think so.
3: I think there will be some selling and some buying.
2: Who are they selling?
3: I think they're going to try to dump Yiner and Jake Myers.
2: Yeah, I don't really consider that selling.
5: Hey, because you're going to get pennies.
3: True.
2: I also wouldn't trade Yiner. Like, why? Whenever his value's at his absolute lowest, makes no sense.
3: Yeah, I just don't know what you're going to do with him. Just not play him, I guess.
2: I think he's going to play 60% of the games.
3: Like, catching or?
2: Yeah.
3: That sucks.
2: I mean, Vasquez hasn't been that great as a hitter lately.
3: But it's more, I think it's, for me, it's the that May 15th date with the bullpen that Space City Home Network is referencing. It's pretty close to the Christian Vasquez takeover date.
2: Yeah, I don't love Yiner behind the dish.
3: Yeah.
2: I mean, my plan before they signed Walker was to just move Yiner to first. But Yiner wouldn't have been a great idea because Yiner hasn't hit to the level that he was hitting 2 years ago.
3: But so. You could play him at first if you want to sell Walker. And I agree, it might be their best opportunity.
2: I just don't think that they're going to.
3: No, I don't think they will.
2: They're in a weird spot, man. Like, they probably should trade at least Walker, at least Isak. You could talk about Pena, but they're not going to. Dana Brown's talking about buying.
3: They shouldn't. They should not buy.
2: They don't have anything to buy with.
3: Well, that's one. So you're going to have to give up a lot of what you have, potentially, to buy anything.
5: And you don't have much to begin with.
3: Yeah.
5: I mean, there's got to be a spot where Jim Crane steps in and makes a decision before the deadline the future would be with Dana Brown.
2: I think they're just going to just keep the team as is and tinker a little. That's what my guess is.
5: Yeah, I think you're right. I would hope if Jim Crane is leaning towards we're probably making a move in the offseason, you don't let that guy get rid of the rest of your farm system.
2: No,
5: whatever you have.
2: Like, you got to keep your top guys. You got to keep Nayans. You got to keep Alvarez. Like, if they want to just go like, hey, we're just going to keep this team together and see what happens, okay. Like, is it my favorite thing to do? No. Do I get it in a weak American league with lame duck manager GM? Probably. Like, I think that's what the direction they're going to go. I think the direction they're going to go is they're going to keep it pretty much what we see. Maybe they trade a Myers. Maybe they try to trade a Yiner, a Brian Abreu. Maybe they trade their C-plus level prospects that aren't really prospects for like a corner outfielder and a reliever. And I think it's going to be a pretty boring deadline. That's my guess as we talk today.
3: Yeah, no, I don't expect fireworks. They might be in the best interest of the Astros, but I don't expect fireworks at all.
2: Yeah. What's the saying, Pena's name wrong bit with Brian? I wish I could say it was a bit. Junkie. It's not a bit. Brian's just very gringo and can't say Pena.
5: No, I feel like I've said it five different ways, and each time it's apparently wrong. So, I've given up. I'm just going to say it however.
2: Just call him JP3.
5: Yeah, I mean, I did do that.
2: JP3.
3: No, not allowed.
2: Why?
5: Why?
3: It's It's not a good nickname.
2: I saw our former friend Sam in that Jeremy Pena commercial.
3: I know. I finally saw that commercial.
2: With the leader.
3: Yeah, she filmed that thing a long time ago.
2: Steve Lee.
3: Yeah.
2: She's like, she has a flat tire. It's really Jeremy awkward. Pena like comes to save the day.
3: It's really weird.
2: No, you're the lead. My favorite part's when Pena's taking BP in the cages. Steve Lee goes, those are some good swings, Pena. And Pena goes, yeah, but you're the leader.
5: Those billboards are something else, too.
2: The you know a commercial I'm getting a kick out lately? I forget the attorneys. Maybe, is it Daily and Black, maybe? But it's like these guys, like, my roof, my shingles blew in the storm, and they were only going to give me $1,000. So I called Daily and Black, and they got me $3 billion. What?
3: I don't think I've seen that one.
5: It's a hell of an attorney.
2: It's on the shin all the time during Astros games.
3: I just tune out.
2: And he's like, I didn't accept that, so I called Daily and Black, and they got me $3.8 million. What?
5: How did it go from $1,000 to $3.8 million?
2: And I'm being a little fuzzy with the numbers, but it is very egregious.
5: Yeah,
2: it is a very egregious difference. We're like, I wouldn't think that anybody would be rewarded that sort of settlement. Oh, what a save! What a save in the 83rd minute to keep this match level.
3: Close. We're in trouble right
5: on
3: now.
5: Which side?
2: The Belgium. The Belgium side. But the good news is if we get a goal here, we do win the over. So it's not like the worst thing
3: That's
2: in the world.
3: True. That's true.
2: But Belgium is definitely playing on the front foot. Egypt's kind of parking the bus looking for the draw, which I kind of thought would be the way it was going to go. Hopefully there's not a goal, though. All right, 713-780-ESPN. Somebody says trade Jake and get JV.
3: Yeah.
2: Does he make your rotation healthy better? I don't think so.
3: He was on the mound today.
2: Throwing a sim game?
3: Yeah.
2: I think it makes you better.
5: He's only pitched one game this season, hasn't he?
2: Is it only one?
5: I think it was just one.
2: I think I would just trade Myers for a 16-year-old flyer. Mm-hmm. So you can play Matthews more.
3: Yeah, just
2: get the money off the books.
3: Just find something for him.
2: Now, if you can get like an arm for him.
3: Sure.
2: Like, okay, like a reliever, you know.
3: Yeah, maybe if there's a bullpen need, you could flip him for a bullpen guy to help you out a little bit here.
2: Ooh.
3: Is that a goal?
2: That was awkward looking. It went over the post.
3: Oh, okay. I thought he had it in his hand.
2: I thought he did, too. Yeah, the way he came down with that was weird. All right, 713-780-ESPN. Let's get to the bad and the ugly. Don't ignore in series victory what you wouldn't in defeat. Oh, he parried it off. He parried it over the top.
3: A lot of soccer
2: the crossbar. He parried it.
3: Do that again?
2: Parried it.
3: Clip that.
2: That's what goalies do. They parry things away. All right, 713-780, the best goalies in the world are the best parriers. 713-780-3776, bad ugly from the Astros weekend. It's Jeremy and Joe on ESPN 97.5. 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
7: 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Not in like a creepy way, you know what? 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
2: He's Joe, the last real good guy. I'm Jeremy, the Huntington Bank bad boy.
3: Is that accurate?
2: Belgium, Egypt. 1-1, 88th minute. Our TV froze, Joe. Can you do something about that?
4: You're the remote. We might be losing money right now. We have no idea.
2: It's buffering. Look at that. It always cracks me up whenever soccer subs are about to come into the game and they like run in place. They do like the callous
4: warm-ups.
2: But they're like running in place and doing like these little point A to point B moves. It always cracks me up. 713-780 ESPN. Squid Chef, good. We won three games. Bad, we lost three games. Well, it went over the weekend, but I see what you're saying. Rhodey, ugly, this team is not going anywhere. You're probably right about that. I don't have much of a pushback to that. What is your bad and your ugly, Joe?
5: Tossi Imar.
2: He's frustrating. So
6: that's
2: he's,
5: I'm halfway to getting what I want.
2: What is that?
5: Remember that? You guys laughed at me. So I want to see a bad start, then how he responds. Halfway there.
2: I forgot about that.
5: Halfway there.
2: So did you enjoy that start? Because
5: no,
2: that's what you
5: not,
2: wanted to see?
5: So
7: are you
5: bad.
7: At home going, good, now we're going to find out.
2: Yeah. You're like, I love that Imai is getting
7: every time
2: you roasted.
7: Throw a slider that doesn't move, he just starts clapping.
5: He was so trash.
2: You can't trust him. You can't trust the guy. He throws a combined no-hitter, and then he can't get out of the first inning.
5: He has a 9-run cushion. He can't get out of the first. Unbelievable. I saw your tweet about like waiting for the excuse.
2: Yeah.
5: For waiting too long. He didn't fully do that, but
2: no,
5: you're right. Like,
2: he didn't go all in with the excuse of, oh, I got, you know, the top first of the inning lasted so long, but he was like halfway.
5: Yeah, he was like, it was like adjacently there.
2: Yeah.
5: Like it was pretty close.
2: Yeah, it was being, ish. Yeah. It was in the ballpark.
5: Yeah.
2: But it wasn't the, you know, direct excuse. But yeah, that guy's man. I'm back to wishing he goes back to Japan at the end of the year.
5: That's fair.
2: If you had to call it right now, he opts in to the second year of his contract, or he opts out of the second year of his contract, what would you rather have?
5: Opts out.
2: Opts out.
7: Yeah. Opts out, definitely.
2: Opts out.
5: Not even a question.
2: Right?
5: I don't want him here.
2: Yeah, I don't want him here either.
5: He's not good.
2: Not very good. That was really, really bad. Bad start. Imai, definitely. I'll throw in a Mike Burrows on top of that. I'll see your Tatsuya Imai and raise you a Mike Burrows. Although Imai's performance was way worse than Burrows. Burrows at least got you, like, you know, deep into the game. But he's just frustrating, too. And it goes to the point that you brought up the other day. He can't get lefties out. And he's just committed to his straight fastball that he throws middle, and people destroy.
7: Yeah, he gives up bombs.
2: Yeah, he gives up tanks.
8: Man, when he gets a hold of them, he sends it a long ways.
2: Unfortunately, that's true.
7: Lane Thomas home run was...
2: The guy, he's just a guy.
7: Yeah, he's
2: just a guy. And everything in his career tells you that. His upbringing in the minor leagues, the way Pittsburgh handled him, the way the Pittsburgh was made him, you know, was on the trade block in the offseason, everything we've seen from him this year. Everything tells you he's just a back of the rotation guy.
5: He's just the guy.
2: Yeah.
5: Who occasionally will look like a dude.
2: I don't know if that's the case.
5: When does he look like a dude?
7: Cincinnati game.
5: He's had like one or two starts this year where I'm like, all right,
7: Cincinnati was what, 7 scoreless?
2: Yeah, but how many did he punch out in that game?
7: I don't remember.
2: Like, I mean, 7 shut out with 3 Ks isn't like a dude-like performance.
7: That's fair.
2: You know, like, he's a big league pitcher. Big league pitchers are going to have performances like that. But it's like... The Miz had that, and look, that's not fair comparing him to the best pitcher in baseball. Like, did you see the Miz the other day?
5: Yeah.
2: He had a Maddux with 15 Ks.
5: Yeah. That's on my tip of the cap. Yeah.
2: Which, by the way, I made a bet the other day.
5: Cy Young?
2: Brewers. World Series plus 1500.
7: Oh.
5: I think that works well for a segment we're going to do later today as an option.
2: I think they're going to trade for Skubal.
7: Wow.
2: You got a Miz Skubal 1-2?
7: Oh, man.
2: Like, what is the Brewers' odds jump to if they trade for Skubal?
5: I mean, they're not that far behind. They're definitely jumping the Braves.
2: Plus 500?
5: If they haven't already jumped the Braves.
2: I don't think
7: they would pass the Dodgers.
2: I like them at plus 1,500. You get a Skubal in there, and all of a sudden you got a Curt Schilling, Randy Johnson 1-2?
5: They're plus 650 at this moment.
2: To what?
5: To get to the World Series.
2: Oh, I picked him to win it.
5: Oh, to win the World Series?
2: I picked him to win it at plus 1,500. They're going to trade for Skubal and have the best 1-2 in baseball.
7: My gut reaction is that's not Brewers behavior, but they've done it before.
2: They did with Sabathia.
7: I know. So, yeah.
2: That is Brewers behavior.
7: I know, because it's a 1 year. They only hit. Hopefully, for their sake, it would be less of a cost because Skubal's been hurt, and it's a one-year or half-year rental.
2: They'll go all in. Burrow's had six strikeouts in that Cincinnati game. That's pretty dude-like.
7: Yeah.
2: Seven shutouts, six Ks. That's dude-like. I'll give you dude-like.
5: But it's just it's once in a blue moon.
2: Yeah, it's one start his entire season. Yeah. And they're big league pitchers. They're going to have starts like this. Who was this dude who shut out the Astros yesterday? Big league pitcher is going to have a start like this. It's about consistency in the bigs. It's not like this. It goes back to the highlight culture. Like, we can sit there and like, oh, look at this one start. He's the greatest ever. Look at this one move. He's the greatest ever. You know how you have success in professional sports?
5: Mm-hmm.
2: You do it day in, day out, start after start. And not seven shutout every start, but seven innings, three runs. Six innings, two runs. Consistency. That's what sets people apart, not the outlier great game.
5: Yeah. And that's all he has. His consistency is being bad for the most part, honestly. I put on my bad list, I put Eric Geddy.
2: Yeah, it wasn't a great start.
5: Like, he's not a good, not an ugly.
2: Coming back down to earth a little bit. But, the
5: feels like it's crashing down pretty hard.
2: I wouldn't say it's like it's huge crash down. Like, he was okay.
5: I think it's just crashing back to what he is.
2: Yeah.
5: We're like, Ace Agetti is no more.
2: No, he's not an ace.
5: Yeah. Like the Cy Young conversations were fun when we had them, of if he can keep this up, pitcher of the month, all that stuff. This is more of a reflection of who he is, and that's kind of why it falls into the bad. This week is just the reality of like, it was fun while it lasted.
2: I think he can be a middle of the rotation guy. I think he can be a formidable three. Solid three.
5: Yeah.
2: Yeah. And the problem is the Astros have nothing outside Hunter Brown.
5: They don't have two.
2: No, they don't have two. They have Spencer at three, and then they have a bunch of jabronis. Like some of the jabronis we like more than some of the other jabronis. Mm-hmm. We like K-Way Tang and Peter Lambert more than we like Mike Burrows and Tatsuya Imai.
5: For sure.
2: Not every jabroni's equal, you know? We like some jabronis more than some
7: That's
2: jabronis.
7: That's what they say. Not every jabroni was created equal.
2: Not every jabroni was created equal. We like some jabronis more than other jabronis. But, yeah. What other bads do you have, Brian?
7: De Los Santos, not good on Friday and Saturday, giving up multiple runs. And then my other one, because most of it was the starting pitching all 3 days. The other one was on Friday, having bases loaded in the second and third and getting nothing out of it. At the time, you're like, well, they scored nine runs. Maybe they don't need it. But obviously, it got very tight at the end.
2: They needed a Branham in that moment.
7: They needed a Branham.
2: They needed a ground ball to second. Needed a Branham. Actually, they might have had a ground ball in a second. Was that the Walker double play?
7: Yeah, I can't remember. I'm struggling to remember the specifics.
2: Get away Astros.
5: Yeah.
2: Get away Astros might be the worst team in baseball. They get shut out yesterday by a jabroni.
5: Yeah.
2: Get away Astros, brutal.
5: I put, it's weird because they scored 18 runs in two of these games.
2: Mm-hmm.
5: 2 for 19 with runners in scoring position over the weekend.
2: Not clutch.
5: That seems really hard to do when you score 18 runs.
2: Yeah, I guess.
5: Like, that seems really challenging to do.
2: Those two were probably, one of them was the Yordan Grand Slam.
5: Yes.
2: Another one was probably, a three-run homer, maybe?
5: Probably.
2: Something like that. Imagine the psychiatric help Astro fans would need if they had both Imai and Fromber. Imagine the psychiatric help the Astros pitching rotation would need if they had Imai and Fromber. If Fromber had a shrink, Imai has his best friend. He has his pitching coach from Japan. He's got his trainer from Japan. Mm-hmm. He's got his interpreter, multiple interpreters.
7: Like third, fifth, yeah, probably. Third one.
5: At least.
2: Imai's got a whole team. It's incredible. All right. Belgium, Egypt just went final. 1-1 draw. So we won. We're 1-1 on the day.
5: There we go.
2: We won the draw at plus 310. We lost the over at 2.5. But that gets us off to a 110 plus 310. Plus 2 unit start to the week.
5: Need that.
2: Which we need that. Which we came into the week minus 193 on the year. We just, but because we
7: you
2: just
7: guys
2: won.
7: Have a rough week when I was out?
5: We went over.
2: Oh, my goodness.
5: Every game you gave us lost.
7: Well, I know I gave you guys
2: we didn't
7: a couple
2: win
7: of losers.
2: Over.
7: Yeah.
2: We started like 0-8.
5: Did we get? Oh, and no, we got one.
2: We won
5: that
2: a
5: Friday.
2: Game Friday, but we were like 1-1 on Friday.
5: We got the Cubs over.
2: No, we got.
5: It was brutal.
2: We got.
7: You almost
2: we got roughed up.
5: It was
2: awful. We got roughed up.
5: 0-2, 0-3 every day.
2: Yeah, we got crushed.
5: Basically, yeah.
2: It was because we were doing all that bragging. And sometimes, sports betting will humble you.
5: We got humbled.
7: I thought we were up like 4 units when I left.
2: Yeah. We lost like $1,500. We had a rough week.
5: It was a bad week.
2: It was time for vacation.
7: Yeah.
2: No, but we started off good this week. We started off with a +2 unit day. +2 unit day. Great start to the week. And that gets us actually in the black on the year.
5: Need that.
2: We're up $7 on the year. But it's better than being down 193.
5: Yeah, up 7 is better than down 59.
2: Way better. All right, let's talk about the NBA Finals. 713-780-3776. Knicks break the drought. Spurs bad. 713-780-3776. Jeremy and Joe on ESPN 97.5.
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2: He's Joe, the last real good guy. Huntington Bank Madden.
20: Is that accurate?
2: Yes, Nick. Finals over. Knicks win this five game. I'm stunned. Knicks win the series in five. Very sad. Jalen Brunson's a dog.
5: Yeah, he is.
2: That guy's unbelievable.
5: Yeah.
21: I'm a dog.
2: I disrespected his game a bit. I thought he would really have trouble with the length and athleticism of some of the Spurs wings.
5: It doesn't matter.
2: Did not matter.
5: He just finds a way. Like, he just finds a spot. He can start slow. His angles are good. Like, he throws
2: great
5: he
2: angles.
5: Throws like layups that make no sense.
2: I know.
5: They just go in.
2: He finishes at the rim way better than Wimby.
5: Oh, yeah.
2: Way better than Dylan Harper. Way better than Castle. Way better than De'Aaron Fox, who said,

0: We've got a superstar player, kind of, in Jalen Brunson. Like, I still don't even know if I put him in the superstar category.
1: I think you have to now.
0: Yeah, now you do.
1: You have
0: but, like,
1: to now.
0: He's kind of undersized, doesn't play great defense.
1: No, they take him out of games when they need stops.
0: You have Karl-Anthony Towns, who no one likes, honestly. And those are your two guys.
1: I think New York likes him now.
0: Oh, yeah. And you have OG Anunoby, who, like, some people like, some people were kind of, I'd say, like, I wouldn't say, like, disliked. But like, you just got the Villanova crew.
1: I mean, how about the Spurs, man, blowing a 29-point lead?
0: I mean, it's all of them.
1: Like, my biggest takeaway of the series, and maybe it's because I had a future on San Antonio that I look at it from this lens, San Antonio cannot close. Like, even in game five.
0: They're up in every game.
2: They I don't know if you saw this. There's a lot of crazy stats with how bad the Spurs choked, but I think the craziest one was, especially in the context of they lost in five games, was they led for 72% of the NBA
1: Finals.
2: That's
1: insane.
2: And they lost in five.
0: Like, they're up 14 with 6:19 left in game one. They're up 6:19 left in the third. They're up by 12 at one point in the second quarter of game two. They're up by, 29 or whatever it was?
2: Yeah, 29.
0: In game four. They're up by 16 in game five. Like, yeah, double-digit leads in every single game, basically.
2: Of their four losses, three of them, they had a 91% plus chance to win, according to ESPN Analytics.
0: Goodness. It's just, they choked.
2: They choked bad.
1: Well, they have an issue closing games, though. Like, I think there's several reasons why. One, they take bad shots with leads. Like, they're shooting not only bad shots, but early in the shot clock shots. Like, how do you allow a team to come back from 29 points? You're taking quick shots, mm-hmm. and you're not making those shots. How about just shooting a little bit later in the shot clock? How about looking for a better shot there a little bit? Secondly, and this is what I think they're going to need in order to be, like, a true champion, Victor Wembanyama is, 7'5"? Victor Wembanyama is a pretty good shooter, right?
0: Yeah.
1: Like, for his size, pretty good shooter. Do you think Victor Wembanyama could develop a hook shot? Do you think Victor Wembanyama could develop an 8-foot turnaround? Like, it doesn't even need to be pretty. It doesn't need to be special. But I always equate a good post game to a good running game in football. So whenever you have a lead in football, you have a good running game, you continue to eat the clock, you're moving the chains, you're keeping the defense off the field. If your defense is off the field, the other team cannot score. A good post game in basketball is equivalent to a good running game in the NBA. And Victor Wembanyama, to his credit, being as great as he is, he doesn't have that in his game. He's going to have to, at minimum, develop an adequate low post game for them to reach their potential as a team, for him to reach his potential as a player. Because if he had even an average low post game,
0: they win the series. Yeah,
1: like, he has to develop that in order for them to be this championship level team that we thought they were going to be this year.
0: Yeah, I totally agree. I mean, I think Harper can be a big factor in all of this, because I liked him a lot throughout the playoffs.
1: He missed that tough layup, though, in game five.
0: He did, but
2: also,
0: like,
2: did box out on the OG tip-in.
1: Great call. Should have
0: been out there way more than Fox was.
1: Fox was abysmal.
0: Like, that contract sucks, looks like.
1: He was abysmal.
2: I think I saw a stat that only three players will make more money than Fox next year.
1: I wonder if they try to trade him.
0: I think they do.
1: I do, too.
0: Give the keys to Harper, get Fox, because they clearly need other things on this roster. Like, and look, they're way ahead of schedule. They went from not making the playoffs to playing in the finals. That's absurd. That doesn't happen in the NBA.
1: No.
0: But where you go from here is, like, you have to now fix the holes on your roster. Fox feels like the easiest thing to use as a trade chip to make that happen.
1: Yeah, I think they're going to try to trade. I don't even know if they really have holes on their roster. Maybe they get, like, a truer point guard.
0: I think they need shooting a little bit.
1: I mean, you, that's fine. I can give you that.
0: But, like, yeah, I mean, like, the roster's good. It's young. And that's what's scary. It's like, even though they lost, like, this, there is a world we live in that we just are going to be looking back at this series and being like, remember when the Spurs actually lost one of these things?
1: I don't know. Like, I don't, like, are you so sure they're going to beat OKC every year?
0: No. I said on Friday, like, I feel like this is, like, there should be a little bit of optimism from Rockets fans here.
1: Oh, I disagree.
0: That they don't.
1: Completely disagree.
0: Not that, like, the Rockets are built to win now, but just not that the Spurs are this, like, undeniable force.
1: Well, I think they were better than you this year, and I think they're going to get better.
0: Probably. But, like,
1: I think their chances of getting better are far greater than your chances of getting better. Like, if Wimby develops a 10-footer, game over. You can't defend it. Now, what the area that the Knicks were doing great at, they bullied him, man.
0: He sucked.
1: They were strong with him. Like, Karl-Anthony Towns, who's not known as this physical prowess, right?

0: He's bullying Wimby. Mm-hmm. Bullying,
1: I was so
0: especially
1: by
0: on
1: Cat's
0: the glass.
1: Defense.
0: Yeah.
1: I did not see that coming.
0: Yeah, that was...
1: His straight line drive was also really effective for most games.
0: Yeah.
1: He didn't score well yesterday.
0: Wimby's got to develop a post game. Has to develop a post. And he needs to put on weight. He needs to put on some strength.
2: I think the concern there is just like, what happens when he does? Do the feet hold up?
0: Good point.
2: Like, because there are so many times when he was going to the paint where it looked like a baby deer.
0: He does look
2: like
0: a baby deer.
2: Like, he's just like losing the ball and fumbling everywhere. It's like, it's not clear. Like what his actual plan is, you can see the raw talent. I mean, the worst thing that can happen is that Dream keeps working with him and teaches him things. But until he like wants to also live in the post, then it's going to be like this.
0: I think he needs to learn to live in the post.
2: I don't know if he wants to.
0: He's going to have to.
2: I know, but like, it feels like
0: he's not a great enough shooter. Like he can sit there and shoot threes and he can make a few, but he's not a volume 3-point shooter. He's a terrible attacker too. Like him slashing to the rim, he's brutal. He's not good at that.
2: No,
0: he needs to develop a 10-footer. He needs to develop a low post game. And if he's not gonna, they're gonna continue to disappoint.
2: And the Thunder will be back next year, and they'll be healthier in theory in this one. And like when those series took such major swings. It probably should have told us a little bit about how the series was going to go. It's just we saw the Spurs doing it in one game, where in the Thunder series, they were doing it game-to-game basis, mm-hmm. where it was these incredible shooting nights and then abysmal. In this series, they were just doing it all in one night, every night.
0: Did you notice they didn't shake hands?
2: I'm not surprised. I don't like Wemby. I think I'm out on him. Okay. He sucks.
0: Why don't you like Wemby?
2: He's soft, man. It's like he's dirty. He's soft. Like, I just, Draymond-ish vibes.
0: Did you see the press conference where he's like, thank you guys, I'll see y'all never?
2: Yeah, it's just weird.
0: It's a weird response.
2: Yeah.
1: That also feels like it's from 20 years ago. Like, maybe it took that long to get over to France.
0: Maybe. It was weird. Like, it was like, well, you're probably going to see him, like, in the offseason. Like, your next press conference, you're seeing all of these people.
2: Yes, because
0: such a weird response.
2: A lot of them are Spurs people. You're also Victor Wembanyama, like, Brian Windhorst and all these guys are at a lot of your press conferences.
0: See y'all never?
2: Didn't talk to the media after some games.
1: He also had the line, but I think before game 5, everyone knows we're going to come back and win the series.
2: Yeah.
0: I thought they were. But, yeah, I'm not a big Wimby guy in terms of, like, his personality. And plus, he was rooting whenever Houston didn't get him. So I don't like him for that reason alone.
2: I don't think many people like him after this series, outside of sports fans.
0: Yeah.
2: He's throwing, like, crazy elbows. I don't think the one yesterday I didn't have that much of a problem with, or from 2 days ago.
0: He's gonna be one of the biggest heels in all.
2: Oh yeah,
0: basketball.
2: Which is good though. Honestly, I think we need it.
0: Yeah, we need a bad guy.
2: Like you need a bad guy. Like SGA, while he falls a lot, is like relatively likable.
0: Yeah, he's not a villain.
2: Yeah, it's just like it's an annoyance.
0: Wemby's gonna be one of the biggest villains.
2: Yeah, Wemby feels like it's gonna be Draymond ish.
0: He'll take
2: people are not gonna like him.
0: Yeah. I was going to say LeBron-ish.
2: Yeah, but LeBron's is different because I feel like LeBron's really just goes back to the decision. That if he doesn't do the decision publicly on TV, eventually people get tired of the winning. But like that's really where the turn happened. Where Wemby, people just don't like him. Like where I thought LeBron was more of the off-the-court stuff that really makes him dislikable. I think it's a little different there.
0: Yeah.
2: But, I mean, Mike Brown, like, I agree with you. I didn't think he was that good of a coach, but now he has to be considered one. He's completely validated with this series because I forgot that the reason why he got fired in Sacramento was critiquing De'Aaron Fox.
0: Mm-hmm.
2: He got fired the next day after calling him out for a bad closeout and not playing good defense. He got fired the next day, and now he wins the championship while De'Aaron Fox is on the other team making bonehead plays left and right.
0: The irony. So Joe's out on Wimby. Joe dislikes Wimby.
2: Yeah, I'm out on Wimby.
0: He does not like Wimby. He thinks that Wimby's unlikable. Who are the current athletes in sports that you despise? Joe's on Wimby. I got a few. 713-780-3776. Jeremy and Joe on ESPN 97.5.
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2: Junkie says LeBron has always been insufferable. See, I agree. Junkie, I feel like Mike Brown coaches his team to save their energy for the second half.
3: I think they just got a player that's extremely clutch.
2: Yeah, I think so. And the Spurs are not. 8 years, eight different champions. Great paradigm in the NBA. Spurs, 23 postseason games this year. Knicks, 19 postseason games. Spurs, 13-10 in postseason. Welcome back, Knicks, 16-3. Spurs were gassed in the finals. I mentioned this on your show Wednesday before the start of the series. You said you were going to bookmark my comment, how true it was. You know, ball. They were gassed.
3: Especially Wemby. He looked gassed.
2: They also were up double digits every single one of these games. Like, were they gassed to get up double digits and then they just couldn't finish? Or are they just bad finishers?
3: I would say, like, percentage-wise, 70% bad finishers, 30% gassing out.
2: Okay. All right. So Joe doesn't like Wimby.
3: I do not.
2: I'm with you. I don't really like Wimby either. Who are the most unlikable current players in sports from your perspective? 713-780-3776. Some of these junkies didn't understand the assignment. A lot of people are saying Joe Kelly. Joe Kelly's not active.
3: He is not.
2: He's inactive. Easy choice, Aroldis Garcia, says a junkie. He always killed the Astros.
4: Junkie?
2: So that's a good call. I could see Aroldis for sure. The ones that stick out to me are a couple of Bush League shortstops in the AL West.
3: Jacob Wilson.
2: Cannot stand Jacob Wilson. Really like Zach Neto.
3: Yep.
2: Not a fan of Jack Wilson and Zach Neto. Those are probably the top two in my list right now in baseball. Football.
3: Football was hard.
2: Yeah.
5: There's one here with a local tie.
2: Who's that?
5: Watson.
2: Deshaun? Okay. That's a good call.
3: Yeah, I just... It's almost so like out of sight, out of mind now.
5: Are we too far removed?
2: Well, yeah. I don't know if we're too far removed, but I think it's the combination of being far removed and he's no good.
5: Yeah.
2: If he was really good still, I think he would be pretty high on this list. So I think it's the combination of two. Not that the statute of limitations are up on his pervertedness, but because he's been so bad.
5: What a sentence.
2: But because he's been so bad, he's just kind of whatever. Like, he might not even beat out Shador.
5: Yeah.
2: So I think that hurts him from a hated list. I don't hate Shador.
3: Think a lot of people will say yes to that, Brian. I don't put him in that category yet.
2: Any Jags you despise? Like, usually you think division rival, first off. Like, I don't really...
3: This division's
2: really
3: kind of bland, honest.
2: I guess Trevor Lawrence. I don't really like Trevor Lawrence. I don't despise him. I despise Zach Neto and Jacob Wilson more than Trevor Lawrence.
5: Yeah.
2: Any Titans you can't stand?
5: No, they're not good
3: enough. They all suck.
2: They're not very good. Any Colts guys you can't stand?
6: Go Colts!
3: That guy.
2: That guy's kind of lame.
3: Yeah, I'm not out on him.
2: Mahomes, I kind of have a healthy respect for. I don't think that Josh Allen's ever going to win a Super Bowl, but I like Josh Allen.
5: What about Aaron Rodgers at this point?
2: I don't dislike Rodgers. I think Rodgers' hate's actually overblown.
3: Yeah, I mean, like, it's annoying, but like this offseason, he didn't do anything.
5: I'm just trying to think of people that play or like athletes that people get annoyed by. Rodgers seems to be on that list.
3: AJ Brown?
2: See, I don't love AJ Brown, but I think I'm kind of alone there.
5: Yeah, I don't hate AJ Brown.
3: Like, it's just like, it's just the book thing. It's just, I don't know. It's not my cup of tea, that guy.
5: Reading?
3: No, just him being reading a book on the sideline.
2: You like readers?
3: Sure.
2: Joe's out on reading.
3: Yeah.
2: Reading to the mind is what exercises the body. Not for Joe.
3: So glad we're all back together.
2: Is Adolis Garcia up there for postseason reasons? Yeah, Adolis would be up there. Joe Mixon for breaking that girl's jaw in college. Yeah, but he's not active.
5: Not active.
2: He's not active. Good reason.
3: Never will be again.
2: Good reason not to like him, but not active. You could throw Tyreek Hill into there, though.
5: Yeah.
2: Same reasons.
5: Yeah, Tyreek Hill's a good one for sure.
3: He's not active.
5: He's not an MLB, but he's still playing.
2: What about Trevor Bauer? He's not on the team, you're right.
3: Yeah. Some people might say Baker.
5: I love Baker.
3: I do too, but I think
5: I love Baker
2: as a Longhorn.
5: I know.
3: That's why
5: I
3: think most Longhorns would probably put Baker on this list.
2: Wow,
5: a Red Raider and a Sooner, but yeah, I love Baker.
2: Baker is just kind of whatever for me.
3: I'm
5: all in on Baker.
3: I love Baker too.
2: I'm kind of indifferent on Baker. Kind of meh. Yeah,
3: Draymond in the NBA.
5: Sure,
2: don't like Draymond. Good call on that.
5: Yeah, definitely.
2: Not a Draymond guy. That might be it for the NBA though. Like, I don't despise any NBA guys. Don't like Draymond.
5: What about Dylan Brooks now that he's not a Rocket?
2: Dylan Brooks. I like Dylan Brooks when he was in Memphis.
5: Okay.
3: I did not, but now I'm good with him now.
2: I like Dylan Brooks a lot. I'm a big fan of Dylan Brooks. Mostly because he trolled LeBron.
3: He did.
2: Like that, I was like, yeah, I kind of like this guy going after LeBron. About, now, he did get punked by LeBron.
5: What about Luka?
2: I don't despise Luka.
5: Luka annoys me.
2: I don't like Luka, but I don't despise him.
5: I don't despise
2: Neto
5: him,
2: and
5: I don't
2: Wilson
5: like
2: more, for sure. And I despise LeBron more than Luka.
5: Okay.
3: I like Luka, but I think a lot of people would put Luka on this list of players they despise.
2: Can I throw Alpi Şengün into this list?
3: Yeah, for sure.
5: He annoys the crap out of me, so yeah.
2: If he was, like, I mean, I root for Alpi, right? But if he was on a different team, I would not stand
5: him. Oh, hate him. If he's on a different
2: team. He's asking for reviews on everything. Joe hates math, says a junkie, and letters, apparently.
3: I'm not talking math.
2: Key from LA says Dana White. Dana White's not an athlete.
5: Yeah.
2: Al Shire says a junkie. Rashi Rice. Almost forgot.
5: Oh, good call. He's pretty unlikable.
2: Yeah, he's pretty unlikable. John Morant says somebody. Key from LA says Jose Altuve. Actually, throw Key from LA.
3: See ya.
2: That's probably what Key from LA was angling for, but you can't.
3: You get it.
2: You can't say that about the greatest Astro of all time. See Key from LA. And I can understand that from an Angel fan.
3: I can't. I see why Angels fans would really.
2: He probably terrorizes the Angels. Good seeing you, Keith Miller, though. Hope you have a great week. Jumpy says on the fringe of sports, but Jake Paul. That's a good call.
5: Just Paul brothers in general.
3: I think Jake counts.
5: They both count.
3: Eh.
5: Logan fought Floyd Mayweather.
3: That was like a decade ago, it feels like at this point.
5: Decade.
3: It was like,
2: are we actually considering what they do sport?
5: No. So I guess that's actually a fair counterpoint.
3: Which one's more scripted, what Jake does or what Logan does?
2: Both.
5: They're the same to me. They're equal.
3: I think Jake's is more scripted.
5: I don't think he's scripted to have his jaw broken.
2: How can it be more scripted?
3: Well, what?
5: They're either scripted or they're
2: like,
5: not.
2: Logan's in the maximum amount of script.
5: Yeah, Logan.
3: I think they just
2: can't. He can't be more. He can match it. He can't be more.
3: They call their stuff in the ring. They call their own moves. They do.
4: It's still real to me, damn it.
3: They're telling each other what they're going to do next.
2: Junkies
3: are writing
2: the
3: script on the fly.
2: I knew you were a fraud, Longhorn. You like Baker? That's sacrilegious. You've lost your Longhorn card.
5: Oh,
2: sickening. Tucker for being trashed in the postseason. Okay.
3: He does suck.
2: Why do people hate on greatness in the country? Because it's mostly jealousy and sports hate. We respect it, but it's sports hate. Like, I couldn't stand Michael Jordan. I couldn't stand Derek Jeter. But it was out of respect. I couldn't stand John Stockton. I couldn't stand Karl Malone.
3: Yeah, yeah.
2: Like, were they great? Do I respect their greatness? Yes. But do you have a healthy amount of bitterness and sports hate for them? Yeah. It's all sports stuff. Jake is the athlete, but both are heels in their respective events. Travis Kelce. There have been a few Travis Kelces.
3: Really? Because he's Marion Taylor?
2: Probably.
3: A little jealousy?
2: I don't know if it's jealousy as much as like, hey, that guy's getting too much run, notoriety.
3: He does get a lot of run.
2: Yeah, it's probably that. And he's kind of a goofball. LeBron is a big mouth, know-it-all, uneducated, self-proclaimed GOAT. So he's going LeBron there. Rocky Keith from L.A. can take his booty back to L.A. Californians ain't welcomed in Texas. So Rocky's getting on to Key from L.A. 713-780-ESPN, HRMP listener line. Let's go out to the HRMP listener line for Wayne. Wayne, you're in with Jeremy and Joe. What's going on, Wayne?
7: Hey, guys. How y'all doing today?
2: Wonderful.
3: Good.
7: Great. Hey, y'all had a two-way on your list. I just want to share a story with y'all real quick. It was about a year, maybe a little over a year ago, they had this convention in Houston for TriStar. Two-way was there, signing autographs and stuff like that. And I've never really been a big two-way fan or anything like that. I mean, I like the Astros, but two-way I just wasn't that big into. About a year ago or so, one of my boys was going to go with me, to the sports car show in Houston to get our two-way signature. And he ended up dying in a auto accident. And, a friend of mine was with me and, he was telling our two-way what happened. And our two-way came around while that signed the baseball. And he said, keep this for your son. And I thought that was like one of the coolest things it was, you know, didn't have to pay for it, nothing. And this is kindness and generosity of his action, man. That said a lot about his character. I'm just, you know, sharing something out that I have happened. And I don't think I truly have got the gun off. Just you want to get your thoughts. You know, sharing something out that I have happened.
2: Appreciate it, Wayne. Yeah, I've heard by all accounts that he's a terrific person. Does a lot of stuff without, you know, media attention. Likes it that way.
3: Yep.
2: I've heard many stories about Jose Altuve and the kindness that he has. I'm also wondering how you were an Astro fan and not a Jose Altuve fan.
5: That is weird. That feels like that Venn diagram is.
2: He probably hates Tuplons. He's like, yeah, I can't stand Tuplons. I can't stand Altuve.
3: Maybe he's a heightist.
2: Could be a heightist.
5: Doesn't like Short Kings?
2: Yeah. I don't know. He listens to us, though. It couldn't be too much of a hiatus.
3: Likes me.
2: That's true. All right, 713-780-ESPN, HRMP listener line. Let's get to the World Cup. What have been your favorite moments of the World Cup so far? And, of course, we'll talk some U.S. men's national team here. That was a brilliant performance against Paraguay. It's Jeremy and Joe on ESPN 97.5.
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2: He's Joe, I'm Jeremy. World Cup is awesome. What have been your favorite moments of the World Cup so far? 713-780-3776. I don't know how you're topping the Cal McNair walking off after the coin flip.
3: I saw that.
2: That is the best moment of the World Cup so far. What the is moment. He doing?
4: That's a great point.
2: A lot of people were speculating, not me, that he was high. I wasn't speculating that.
3: He's just Cal.
2: He was walking so weird, man.
3: He didn't have his handler.
2: Man, it was nowhere to be seen.
3: Exactly. So he ought to walk.
5: He walked like a guy reminding himself how to walk.
2: He had that bad word-eaten grin. Like, what in the world was that? So weird.
3: I think he got some weird advice. He's like...
5: You think he had media coaching about how to walk?
3: I think they did, because he's looking at the camera from the Texans, so I think that...
2: Walk right down the line.
3: Yeah, I think the social media person told him how to walk, and he took it very seriously.
2: You can't tell Cal things, because he's... I mean, he does the coin flip to see who's going to, you know, have the opening kick.
3: Just
2: he turns and pivots, and he has this grin, and it's the weirdest walk you'll ever see. He's like a robot.
3: Are we sure he just doesn't always walk like this, and we just don't know it?
2: I think we would have noticed this. I watch every move that Cal makes.
3: I think... Now I'm wondering if we're going to notice it all the time.
5: I mean, he usually has Hanado by his side.
3: And only he's just standing there.
2: No, we saw, like, he walks around. Like, the whole video with his CJ Stroud high five, he was walking around.
5: That's true. He was there, but they had a chance to edit that. They had a chance to edit that.
3: Yeah, they can do, like, 12 takes. Cal, you look like a robot, dude.
2: I mean, I've seen him walking around at training camp.
5: Brag.
2: Yeah, flex. I go to training camp.
3: Now you got to go back to training camp this year. Just to watch him walk.
2: He parked his G wagon on the fire lane where he's not supposed to be. He rides around in his golf cart. He didn't walk like this. This was. I don't know. This was a different side of Cal.
3: It's so funny.
2: It's very funny. But anyways, it was funny. The Americans dominating Paraguay 4-1 victory in their opener. Mm-hmm. I think if the Americans play like that in every single one of their matches, Joe, they got a shot.
3: Yeah, their best half
2: ever.
3: They
2: got a shot if they play like that in every one of their matches. Yeah,
3: first time they've ever scored 4 goals in a World Cup game.
2: There you go.
5: It's insane.
3: And every soccer analyst has said it's the best half they've ever seen the U.S. play.
2: If they play like this the whole way, I think they got a shot.
3: I agree.
2: Pulisic was amazing in that match.
3: Yeah, have they said how bad his injury is yet?
2: He. I saw him doing some cardio earlier. They said that it was a minor. He got kicked in the shin, something like that. Kicked in the calf. Apparently, the sideline reporter at the game was saying that Pulisic mouthed his friends or family that were in attendance that he was okay. He said afterwards they're being precautionary. I mean, it would have made sense if they're being precautionary.
3: Yeah,
2: because they had a 3-0 lead at the half. So, like, it would have made perfect sense, like, hey, get him off the pitch. But hopefully he's healthy. Because if he's not healthy, then obviously it reduces their chances of making some noise in the World Cup. The good news is, like, this group stage, like, you should be able to get through.
3: Yeah.
2: Even without Pulisic, and then maybe get him right for the knockout stage. But hopefully it's just minor. He's fine Friday, and, you know, all systems go.
3: I did learn that Landon Donovan and I have a very different definition of the word unplayable.
5: That's not where I thought you were going with Landon Donovan.
2: Yeah, I thought you were going to talk about hair.
5: Yeah, the hair side by side are crazy.
3: But, like, he said Pulisic was unplayable.
2: What does that mean?
3: He meant, like, unstoppable.
2: See, like, Landon Donovan's
3: like
2: a known idiot.
3: The clip says
2: though.
3: Unplayable, like, in big, bold letters. I'm like, okay, maybe I don't know anything about soccer.
2: No, I think...
3: And he was bad in this game. And then you watch the clip, and he's like, oh, he's saying unstoppable.
2: I think Landon Donovan's known to be kind of like Ryan Lochte.
3: Okay.
2: Kind of dumb.
3: That makes sense.
2: Like, dumber than a box of rocks. I think it's kind of well known that Landon Donovan's not a brilliant man.
3: That makes sense, then. Because it definitely was like...
2: I've never heard that phrase.
3: Very confused.
2: That he's unplayable.
3: Yeah, he's probably just stupid. Landon Donovan. But also got his hair done.
2: Yeah.
3: Big time.
2: I mean, I guess you could be, like, undefensible, you know? But, like, unplayable, like, you can't play him because he's so good. Like, I think he used that poorly.
5: He doesn't know the word it means.
2: Yeah, I think he's kind of dumb.
3: Yeah.
2: I've heard that Landon Donovan's kind of dumb. But, you saw Doc Linville. His hair looks great.
3: Definitely.
2: He's got great. He might not be the sharpest tool in the shed.
3: But the hair looks better.
2: He's got some great lettuce now.
3: Got an upgrade.
2: Kudos to Doc Linville.
3: It was real bad for Landon Donovan.
2: Yeah.
3: It was some of the worst hair we've seen on TV.
2: Was that real hair that we saw going around the internet? Like the ones that, like...
5: I mean, the photo's real. I don't know if the hair on his head was
2: I'm talking
5: real.
2: About the old hair.
5: Yeah.
2: Where it was, like, kind of, you know, patchy.
5: Yeah, that's what I'm saying. Like, I don't know if the hair was real, but the photo was real. I remember when that happened.
2: That had to have been fake. That patchy haircut.
3: I don't think it was.
2: The patchy haircut.
5: I don't think it was.
2: That's sad.
3: So part of me wonders with like the way that it's done. I'm looking at the photo here. That looks like what I've seen people post surgery, where they cut part of your hair.
2: Oh, maybe he did it right afterwards.
3: And like either he had just done his hair and the scarring was gone, it hadn't grown back yet, or something else. Because yeah, it's pretty brutal.
2: Junkie says, y'all see Cape Verde stunned Spain. I fell in love with Cape Verde today after the match with Spain. That was pretty cool. Played them to a draw. It's also pretty cool that Egypt played Belgium to a draw. 713-780-3776. What have been your favorite moments of the World Cup? 0938, that's not appropriate. You should be ashamed of yourself. Very ashamed of yourself. I love the World Cup. And what I love about the World Cup is seeing different cultures kind of coexist together. Do you see the Mexicans teaching the South Koreans how to party?
3: Yes.
2: Like, what are we doing? It's great awesome. Time. They're doing the Oom Gangnam style, the Mexicans were. That was pretty cool.
3: Maybe it's just because we see it more since it's in America for the most part.
2: They're banging out to this song.
3: But South Koreans.
2: They taught them how to party.
3: It was awesome. Like, it's been awesome. Like, yeah. Seeing people like the double-decker bus.
4: Yeah, a little party.
3: The Buc-ee's is very funny.
2: Yeah.
3: Like, it's just like, okay, go to a gas station.
2: They were doing this with the South Koreans in Mexico City. So awesome. Did you see the South Koreans? I guess they have, like, different gate points to check in, to, like, go to the stadium. I guess the South Koreans thought they could take a bottle of tequila to, like, through one of the checkpoints. And they couldn't, obviously. So they were chugging the full bottle of tequila in Mexico City as they walked into the stadium.
3: That's great.
2: I wonder how the South Koreans do with tequila.
3: It must be pretty good if they're just chugging it.
2: This was an awesome moment, though. And then the Japanese yesterday, they tied the Dutch. Late equalizer. Great, great result for the Japanese. Great result. The environment, I heard, was great. I had a buddy there that was in attendance. He thought it was awesome. We'll see Netherlands in America. They're going to come here. Apparently, they travel really well, too. So we might see a lot of orange in our city. But did you see the Japanese tradition after the game? I didn't realize this.
3: They clean up.
2: They help pick up the trash. So polite of them. Jameis Winston was in attendance. He helped out, too.
3: I saw that.
2: He's out there. Like, how kind is that? We should learn a little bit from the Japanese when it comes to this. Pick up after yourselves.
3: I love that Jameis Winston's just kind of all over the place now.
2: He's so weird.
3: He's been on Sunday night. He's on like Sunday Night Baseball, the first game of the season. Now he's doing this. Like, he's like leading a parade at one point of fans. Now he's cleaning up after the game. Like, Jameis Winston's just kind of like
5: everywhere. He was doing art in the Giants schedule release video.
3: Yeah.
2: Oh, really?
5: Yeah.
3: Kind of everywhere now.
2: He's a goofy guy.
3: Yeah, he is.
2: Jameis Winston. This was a couple of the Japanese fans after the game talking about how they love Texas, big fans of Texas.
6: Texas is good. Everything is big.
2: We're going to need that as a drop. Texas is good. Everything is big.
3: Everyone loves NRG.
2: Yeah, they did.
3: NRG is getting a lot of good pub right now.
2: I don't know why.
3: I don't either, but like, they are giving crazy pub to NRG right now.
2: It's insane.
3: Yeah.
2: It's weird. All these like people that are coming over from Britain or trying American food and stuff, really enjoying. Here's a couple of people trying ribs. We'll get to it later. 713-780-3776. Brian's doing a little gossiping. Who is this Freddie LA7 guy?
3: Oh, he's just the guy who's got like the most viral man on the planet right now.
2: If you haven't heard, Freddie LA7 is like this guy from Germany, I guess.
3: Oh, yeah.
2: I think he's from Portugal. Or is he from Germany?
3: No,
2: I know he's a Ronaldo fan, though.
3: Yeah, but he's got the German flag.
2: Okay, so he's a German Ronaldo fan.
3: Yeah.
2: And he's came over to America, and he's like traveling the world.
3: Yeah.
2: He's in Houston today. He's a Target for some reason.
3: And his Target tweet has 353,000 views.
2: He's going to make so much money on
3: this
2: engagement.
3: This is absurd.
2: So he like went through Louisiana, Florida. J.J. Watt got him a suite, the Post Oak.
3: Yeah.
2: The Rockets gave him merch. Like,
3: he went to the Rockets practice facility.
2: Which,
3: today.
2: Like, good for him. It's awesome. I just don't know who he is. Who is this
3: guy? He's just a nobody. Just started documenting his journey.
2: That's how he became famous?
3: Yeah.
2: I thought he was like a European like influencer.
3: No, he went from like, he had like 56,000 Twitter followers I saw, and now he's at 618. Like, it's just people documenting their journey through. Like, he went to Auburn, he went to Baton Rouge, to both stadiums to see it. Like, he's just kind of traveling the world.
2: He's got famous because of this.
3: Yeah,
2: documenting his travels.
3: Like, it's awesome. Like, he's lives were changed because he went to Canes.
2: Yeah.
3: Like, okay. Like, can someone help him out? Like, with where to go? Like,
2: it's funny, though. Like, all these Europeans that are going to, like, these little random like places we don't even consider good.
3: He posted one about going to Wendy's, dude.
5: Wendy's changed his life.
3: It's Wendy's.
2: I don't know. Canes. I can't believe he got so famous just for chronicling his journals on Twitter.
5: Is it just because of the JJ Watt thing, or did it blow up before?
2: No, I think it blew up before that, because I think it was on JJ's radar. You know who this guy was, but I mean, I don't know how it took off. Like, I don't know how, like, it just soared out of nowhere, out of thin air. Just poof.
3: I mean, like, these tweets are insane. It's like, he goes to the Bass Pro Shop, 10 million views. Goes to Buffalo Wild Wings, 2.7 million.
2: I don't know how
3: the guy became
2: famous. Goes
3: to Waffle House and has to eat in a parking lot, 6 million. Like, he's just, like, the most famous person from the World Cup right now, besides the soccer
2: players. How?
3: I don't know. He's just going around.
2: He's going to an Ella Langley concert because she, like, got caught wind of it and that he was a fan. So he's going to go to the concert and go backstage and meet her and stuff.
3: Yeah, I think it was, like, it looks like it was the Auburn game that might have, like, started it all. Just, like, being, like, in a college football stadium. Because they did the whole experience for the game. All the War Eagle stuff and everything, all the lights and all that. So it feels like that's just, like, what started it. But
2: yeah.
3: Yeah.
2: He's taking off. And so simple, too. Like, accidental, even.
3: Yeah, it's just, like, post where you eat and where you're going for the first time in the United States. But I think part of it's, like, people are eating it up that it's cool. Like, it's cool to see people come here and just, like, enjoy being in America. It's also very different compared to the last World Cup, where, like, Americans were going to Qatar and couldn't find alcohol. And, well, they come to America and we show them a good time. Like, it's just, like, a totally different experience this time.
2: You say Qatar?
3: Wasn't that what it's supposed to be?
2: I don't know. There's, like, a huge debate.
3: I thought we landed on Qatar, but...
2: Us, collectively?
3: I thought so.
5: As a show?
3: As, like,
5: a... It feels like it's 50-50 Qatar or Qatar.
3: Yeah, I don't know.
2: Yeah, I'm more of a Qatar guy. I know that people say Qatar.
5: You always seem like that.
2: Huh?
5: You always seem like a Qatar guy.
2: Guitar hero. 713-780-ESPN. What are your top takeaways? What have you fallen in love with during the World Cup? It's so cool to me. Also, I saw Swabby post this. Swabby had a good, I think he took from somebody else, but Swabby had a good idea. Who would be your all-time Houston athlete starting 11? If you had to field a starting 11 based from Houston athletes of yore, could be current, who would be in your starting 11? Houston athletes only. 713-780-3776. It's Jeremy and Joe on ESPN 97.5.
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11: Clara? 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
10: Okay, where?
11: Do you remember the shot heard around the world?
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10: Why?
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11: And this would help make sure we stay the biggest.
10: Are we going to go to the Old North Bridge where that shot was fired?
11: I've already got tickets.
10: Minuteman National Historic Park?
11: That's where we're headed.
10: Can I look for some Paul Revere silver while we're there?
11: Of course.

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2: Hey, Joe. I'm Jeremy. Japanese fans cleaning up the stands after the match. Great sportsmanship. Somebody about the Landon Donovan thing, that is an American versus European difference. In England and the rest of the world, unplayable means unstoppable. So there you go. The thing, though, here is Landon Donovan is and has always been an American.
3: Yeah, but it's a soccer thing, maybe?
2: Yeah, kind of. Yeah, they get a little European-y. The Cape Verde goalkeeper went from 50,000 followers to 2 million in one day. See, that's what I need to do. I just need a start and goal in a World Cup game.
4: Yeah, that's all
2: random,
4: you need.
2: Some random nation.
4: All you need.
2: And
4: just one step away.
2: And hold a world power to a draw. That's all I need.
3: Yeah.
2: I'll be on with my life.
3: We'll never see you again.
2: Yeah, we'll be good. So all-time starting 11. If you had to build a starting 11 using only Houston athletes, I stole this from Swabby.
3: Yeah.
2: Swabby said what players that have played in Houston would be amazing on a soccer team if they grew up only playing it. I would have Andre Johnson at goalie, Clyde Drexler's a striker, ? And he says the idea came from Frank Smith. I don't know who that is. Apparently he follows me. How about that?
4: How about that?
2: I shouldn't have disrespected you, Frank Michael Smith. Maybe I should follow you. Follow you back. My bad. I'm not familiar with your game. But if you had to build a starting 11, I have a starting 11 ready to go.
3: I do too, but I have a clarification question.
2: Okay.
3: Team USA or just a team?
2: What do you mean?
3: Am I building Team USA?
2: Or
3: am I
2: building?
4: Yeah, what does that matter?
2: What does that matter?
3: Because it changes my goalie.
4: I don't understand.
2: Oh, you're saying they have to be Americans?
3: Yeah.
4: No, just play Houston.
3: Okay.
2: Yeah.
3: I don't know if it was Houston building a Team USA.
2: Well, I mean, I know what you're going to go here, Great. Though. Yeah, but he played for Team USA because he got
3: citizenship. Did he really?
4: Yeah, 2000 Olympics.
2: Yeah,
3: I didn't know that.
4: Yeah. He won gold in Sydney.
2: Yeah, he was on Dream Team, too.
3: I was not aware of that, honestly.
2: Yeah, he got citizenship.
3: Okay. Oh, so Dream?
2: Played for the Americans.
3: Yeah.
2: So he's your goalkeeper. Yeah, that's where Schaub immediately went wrong.
3: Yeah, he went Andre Johnson.
2: How are you not going Akeem at goalkeeper?
3: Yeah.
2: Akeem is the greatest defensive player in NBA history. He's the all-time block leader. He's top 10 in all-time steals. And, oh, yeah, he grew up playing goalkeeper as his first true sport.
3: Yeah, it was the easiest one of this entire list.
2: Yeah, it was. Andre Johnson was such a bad call.
3: I had two on my list.
2: In fact, Schwabby, you just made the list.
3: Good call.
2: We're putting you on
5: the list. You just made the list.
2: Great idea. Great talk show
3: Great
2: conversation.
3: Stolen idea, but yes.
2: But putting Andre Johnson as your goalkeeper, whenever Akeem Olajuwon's in the eligible pool, you made the list here. Akeem Olajuwon's my goalkeeper as well. A lot of people, though, forget that Akeem Olajuwon also played handball. He actually liked handball more than soccer in high school. But Akeem Olajuwon, my goalkeeper. What else you got?
3: You want me to just go through my 10?
2: What did you, there's 11.
3: My other 10.
2: What lineup did you use?
3: I just put 10 guys on a list.
2: Same. Oh, I don't have my position?
3: No.
2: That's the beauty of the thing, is you're trying to put them in their proper positions.
4: I also just had 9, because on the dock it said 9.
2: What?
4: Yeah, I think it says 9.
2: Do you know how to read Roman numerals?
4: Oh, that's a good call.
3: Yes, it wasn't me!
4: Why'd you put in Roman numerals?
2: Because that's a soccer thing. You guys are such soccer casuals. This makes me sick. You're not going positions. You don't know how to use Roman numerals. Why are they Roman numerals? Because that's what soccer does. Soccer does Roman numerals. Super Bowls do Roman numerals. Do you get mad at them for using it?
4: A little.
2: Sheesh. What do you mean, why did I use Roman numerals? That's what soccer does.
4: Okay. All right.
2: Yeah.
4: It's dumb, but okay.
2: It's 9.
4: Dumb European stuff.
2: He thought the XI was 9.
3: Why did you also think it was 9? It's soccer.
4: I swear at one point
2: because
4: it actually
2: the
4: was the number 9.
2: Said. Joe can't do numbers. Brian can't do Roman numerals.
4: At least I could do the American ones.
2: I only got 9. Why would we only go 9?
4: I don't know. I have Andre Johnson on, so he'll be my 10th.
2: All right, so give me y'all's players, since y'all didn't do a position by position here.
3: Okay. Altuve?
2: Okay.
3: What?
4: We're off to a great start.
2: I don't
3: What's
2: mind.
3: Wrong with that?
2: I have Altuve on mine. I just wonder. Okay. I'm just curious where you're playing him.
4: Just has got little feet. He's going to run more.
3: He's the exact same height as the average soccer player, Brian.
4: Is he?
3: A lot of these soccer players are like 5'6".
4: Did you fact check this?
3: That's what Sean Mapes said on Saturday when we did
4: this. Did you fact check this?
2: I don't think that the average height is 5'6".
4: It can't be.
2: Now, you can be short and play soccer, but that's why positioning matters here.
3: So where would a 5'6 guy go?
2: I'll tell you where I have him in a minute. But okay. Jose Altuve made my starting 11 just because he is Jose Altuve.
3: I was impressed at the Fanatics Fest thing over the weekend with Reed Sheffield's
5: footwork. I saw those.
3: Yeah, Reed did a good job.
5: So he made your starting 11.
3: So Reed impressed me to be put on the list.
4: He can't play his own sport.
3: He can. He's good at basketball. Not great.
5: Okay, so Reed's on yours.
3: Derek Stingley.
5: Okay.
3: Defensor. Defenseman.
5: Defensor.
3: Kamari Lassiter.
5: Okay.
4: I like it.
3: J-Jo.
5: Oh, okay. Oh. So you're going a lot of cornerbacks.
3: Yeah, yeah, yeah.
4: guy's got a backpedal. Have good footwork.
3: Jacoby Jones.
5: You sound like you had a question mark at the end.
3: Jeremy Pena.
5: Okay.
3: I put Cam Smith on there. Size, athleticism, he'd be a lot bigger.
4: Good defender,
5: he does. He does have good. Yeah, he'd be a good defensive.
3: I feel like he'd be good on a corner kick.
5: Which part?
3: The header.
5: Okay, so you put him in the box.
3: Yeah, put him in the box.
5: That's not a bad call with his speed and athleticism and his strength.
3: Dante Robinson.
5: Okay.
3: With the for the speed.
5: Okay.
3: And then I need a real, true, like, this guy fits soccer.
5: Okay.
3: I need a flopper. Welcome to the team, James Harden.
5: Oh.
4: Yeah. I thought you were going to go Alpi when you
3: no.
4: said that.
3: No,
5: I need Alpi, too. No, okay, so James Harden.
3: Yeah, Alpi's not – footwork's
4: Harden
3: not
4: have
3: good.
4: The conditioning?
3: Yeah. The conditioning, things. The footwork.
5: His footwork's fine.
3: Eh.
5: I just don't think he's athletic.
3: I'll take the flop from Harden plus his heart. Harden's flopping is better than Alpi's.
5: So. Harden could be like a good number nine, you know? He's kind of getting everybody involved.
3: Sure.
5: Distributing.
3: Yeah.
5: Gets Whatever the ball means. A lot of usage.
3: Yeah.
5: He balls to his feet a lot. All right, who are your nine, Brian?
4: Oh, Carl Lewis. Go
5: yes.
4: Cougs.
5: Good
4: Carl call. Carl Lewis. I want a sprinter out there. Give me a Min Thompson.
5: Mm-hmm.
4: Just want to out athlete some people. Mm-hmm. Clyde Drexler. Go Cougs. Vince Young. I don't know if the quarterback would do great, but Vince was elusive, so I thought maybe he could give it a go there. Concerned about this guy staying healthy when it comes time to play, but give me Tracy McGrady.
5: Ah.
4: Jeremy will hate this one. Give me Booker T. I did it just for that reaction. Steve Francis, okay. Great athlete. I also had Derek Stingley and Kamari Lassiter.
5: Okay, I didn't go with the corners here. Maybe I should have.
3: Yeah, I felt like the defensive back was like the most.
5: Yeah, shifty.
3: Yeah, just transition the back.
5: So I went with a 3-4-3 because the Americans and Mauricio Pochettino used the 3-4-3. So I used the same starting 11. My three defensive backs, mostly because they're big dudes, and they're mostly the 3-4-3, they're center backs. I had J.J. Watt because he's one of the greatest youth athletes ever. I had Will Anderson because I want size here. I don't, you know what I like? I like violence. And I don't want these little itty-bitty Lionel Messi attackers trying to go through my back line. I want them to fill my center backs.
3: Sure.
5: I want my center backs to be felt, to be powerful, to
6: no,
5: be
6: No, I don't want it in the butt. I want it in the rib cage. I want
5: about
6: to fill
5: that.
6: It.
5: Said nothing. Oh, okay. I thought you were going with a booty drop. J.J. Watt, Will Anderson, and then I have a Min Thompson because he's one of the greatest athletes we've had in the city of Houston because he's very, very good. All right, my midfielders. I got four of them. Give me Jeremy Pena, kind of a middle infielder, so I thought he'd be good in the midfield here. Same thing with Jose Altuve. Mm-hmm. Has to be on the pitch. I don't want him as an attacker or as a defensive, as one of my defensive backs because he's kind of small.
3: Sure.
5: Again, I like power at the front line and the back line. I got Craig Biggio, kind of the same purpose. And then I had DeAndre Hopkins in my midfield. He seems cultured, great athlete. Maybe I could have used Stingley. I'll have Stingley on my bench. I'll have Lassiter on my bench. And then my three forwards, because I want size, athleticism, speed, power. I got Earl Campbell and Andre Johnson out in the wings.
3: Huh?
5: And then my striker up top is the great Carl Lewis. Because Carl Lewis, faster than all these guys. And you know what gets overlooked with Carl Lewis? He's kind of tall. He's like 6'3", 6'4". He's pretty tall, Carl Lewis.
3: Okay.
5: So he'd be good with the set pieces, the headers, things like that, plus his speed. Good luck containing his speed. So that's Branham's starting 11. All these guys in their prime, of course.
3: Look, JJ is going to slow you down a little bit.
4: Yeah.
5: He's a center back. He doesn't need speed. He's playing on my back line.
3: Yeah, still feels like he's not going to.
4: Get the little guys
5: I don't
4: just
5: need
4: run around
5: speed.
4: Him?
5: No, they have to run by him. They have to run through him. He's my center back. Do you know what center backs do?
4: He can't move his feet, though. They could just run.
5: JJ Watt can't move his feet. Have you ever seen him put somebody in the spin move?
4: Compared to some of these athletes we talked about, like if Stingley's running at him?
5: Stingley's too small. Stingley's too small to be a center back.
4: I'm talking about trying to, like, J.J. trying to stay in front of him.
5: But J.J.'s on my back line. He's my last line of defense. I want power. I want body. I want physical.
4: I'd just rather have someone that can move their feet.
5: You're putting midgets in the back line. You can't put little bitty guys in your...
4: trying to get canceled your first day back.
5: You put little guys in your center backs. You guys are trying to put Jose Altuve in the center back position.
4: Can I clip that?
3: Yeah.
4: All right. You make sure I had permission
7: first. You can't
4: first.
7: Do that. How come he gets saying that? How come I don't get saying that?
3: APD.
7: I don't get editorial control on that. 713-780-ESPN, HRP listener line. 713-780-3776. Meta World Peace. Meta World Peace.
4: If you want physicality.
7: What position would you play Meta World Peace at? Maybe he could be
3: killer?
7: Maybe he could be on the back line. Killer.
4: Yeah, take Watt out, put in Meta.
7: You could use him as a reserve in your back line. That's fine.
3: Yeah, well, you need a red card, just send him out there.
7: Yeah, you need somebody who is, you know, gonna, you know, sometimes he might get a red card, but that's all right. Can't believe no one said Mad Max. Why would we have? Like, who you kicking out for Mad Max?
3: I don't think anyone on my list.
4: Unless you got a bounty on somebody.
7: Defenders need speed, not necessarily center backs. Center backs don't need outstanding speed. Now, your left backs and your right backs do. But whenever you're going to 3-4-3, all those guys are center backs. Good luck scoring on that back line. And you act like J.J. Watt's not an athlete. Have you seen the guy jump on the big blocks?
3: Yeah, I've seen messy highlights. And
7: Seen him run on Hard Knocks, whatever he's, you know, the 50% pleasure, 20% gain?
3: Yeah, Fort Minor song.
7: Whatever
3: yeah.
7: song yeah. it is. Remember that in Hard Knocks?
3: I remember,
7: he was posturing for the cameras?
3: Yeah.
7: Yeah.
3: Great moment.
7: Yeah.
3: But no, I don't think he belongs on the team.
7: You're nuts. He's one of the greatest athletes in Houston sports history.
3: No, I don't think it translates to soccer. That's
4: I
3: why
4: don't I, either.
3: I'm not putting.
7: He's quick. He's incredibly quick. He's low key fast.
4: I'd rather have Clowney.
7: You guys are ticking me off.
3: What was his 40 time, JJ Watt?
7: Probably 4.8. I bet you there's not a center back on the American national team that runs a faster 40 than JJ Watt.
3: Think we can find that information somewhere?
7: No.
4: Okay. I don't think they run 40s.
3: You're in a 4.9.
7: Well, that's pretty close.
3: Yeah, that's not bad.
7: Yeah, I guess that's playable.
3: I don't know.
7: What do you mean?
3: I don't know.
7: You think all these center backs in the World Cup are running 4.9s with that size and quickness? Also, Watt's quickness is great.
3: What about the cardio?
7: Well, I mean, they'd be playing soccer their whole lives.
3: That's true.
7: So, like, they would be, and they would look much different.
3: Yeah, they would.
7: So, like, they would be much skinnier. They would be in better conditioning. They wouldn't be as muscular.
3: You say Daniil?
7: Daniil. Hunter, huh? I didn't. Yeah. I didn't.
3: Because like, I feel like if Will and JJ are going to be on your roster, you might as well put Daniil out there.
7: You think
3: too.
7: Daniil's greater than Will and JJ?
4: Not greater than Will.
3: No, but I think he's more
7: you
3: of
7: think
3: an
7: he's greater than JJ?
4: As just a, as a pure athlete?
3: Yeah, I think I'd take Daniil over JJ.
7: He's a pretty good athlete. He's a really good athlete. All right, 713-780-3776. I'll take your thoughts on this. Also, top takeaways from Texans OTAs. I had some top takeaways from Texans OTAs. What were your top takeaways? 713-780-CalMcNair. 713-780-3776. Jeremy and Joe on ESPN 975.
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3: So did you have your favorite OTA moment in Texas? 1-3-7-8-2-3-7-7.
4: Yeah, I think they're the same as yours.
3: Same as mine?
4: Yeah.
3: Okay. Real quick.
5: Jeremy didn't do the worst? Is that what that was?
4: What are your favorite moments from OTAs,
5: I believe the same as yours.
4: No, okay.
3: I don't know. I kind of like them all.
4: No one got
5: it's
4: hurt.
5: Like, it's like asking your favorite child. I can't pick.
4: Yeah, like, I like to pick one of them.
3: I like his whole catalog.
4: Yeah. It's OTAs.
3: Branham, you having J.J. Watt on the back line is like having Gronk near the goal line on defense. That didn't go so well. Gronk scored tons of touchdowns. What do you mean? One quick ball fake and J.J. would shred his groin. He's a superior athlete.
4: You remember what he's referencing there, right? The texter?
3: With Gronk?
4: Yeah. The Hail Mary from the Dolphins when they had him on defense.
3: Oh. Yeah.
4: And it was a disaster.
3: I forgot about that.
4: Yeah.
3: Can't believe y'all didn't say Mike Byers for most hated athletes. We said current athletes.
4: Yeah, current.
3: But if you went all-time athletes, he'd be at the top of the list. You're right about that. All right, my favorite, you have something to say?
4: I was going to ask him or Joe Kelly first, if we went all-time.
3: Probably Fires.
5: Yeah, definitely Fires.
3: Okay. I'd have Filer. I think a lot
5: Fires,
3: of,
5: Kelly never happens, yeah, really.
4: That's true.
3: Yeah, Fires walk so Kelly could throw change-ups through his glass window in his backyard. Uh-oh. All right, top takeaways for Texans OTAs. I mean, look, football players doing football things, all that stuff. My top takeaway from Texans OTAs was how Derek Stingley hates talking so much that he's like a teenager talking to their parents. So they forced him to do media. He gets like, you go watch the video too, Houston Texans. Like he gets visibly uncomfortable. Like he's like he's giving labor at the podium. He's like, he's putting his hands on his face and all this. So I pulled a few of these. Brian pulled a few of them. I just told him what to do. Here's Aaron Wilson asking Stingley about like where he can get better.
6: Derek, when it comes to growth of your game, D'Amico Ryan said he continues to see you getting better. What are some specific areas that you think you are getting better, and what are some goals that you still have for this year as an individual and as a team? Thank you.
7: He said, all right. Oh.
3: Oh, man. Like, he started to ask him what he said. He's like, all right, I'll just go ahead and answer it. Also, I find it funny how Aaron Wilson says thank you before or after every question, before every answer.
4: He does do that.
3: Yeah. Thank you. He like gets in a quick thank you. He like asks you like, hey, how was your day? Thank you. Hey, Brian, why are you wearing a hat today? Thank you. Hey, Joe, you look, Joe, what are you typing over there on that phone? Thank you. Like that's what Aaron Wilson
4: Sorry,
3: does.
4: Sorry. Anyway. Trying to fix a spelling mistake.
3: Here's a Kim Davis asking Stingley about fatherhood.
8: Hey, Derek. First of all, congratulations on your family and your baby. I wanted to ask you how fatherhood has changed you as a all-around player.
7: Oh, I mean, it's I know I'm playing for my son. Like it's crazy. Like I don't know how to explain it. It's just crazy. I don't know. Yeah, it's great.
3: He hates talking to the media. I mean, I don't blame him. I just don't know why they continue to run him out there.
4: Yeah, it's a terrible question.
3: I don't think it was a bad question.
5: It was softball.
3: It was definitely a softball.
5: It was a softball.
3: I don't think it's like, hey, be it fatherhood. Tell us about fatherhood. Yeah. You're a new father. I don't think that's bad.
4: I think you know, like, you should know that he's not going to answer that well at this point.
3: Well, he doesn't answer any question.
4: Well, I know. But, like, you put him on the spot there.
3: I feel like it's the easiest question to answer.
5: Yeah.
4: I think it was, you can see that coming a mile away.
3: Sure. But did you, he's just uncomfortable up there.
4: Oh, yeah.
3: And, like, that would be the one where you have the most comfort.
4: Yeah, but he didn't want to answer it or couldn't find the
3: No, I don't think it's that he didn't want to answer it. I think he's just, he hates talking. He hates talking, which, cool. Like, I have no problem if he hates talking.
4: But
3: I don't care.
4: You
3: kind of
4: have to
3: talking.
4: Throw him up there. Like, I hear
3: I don't know. I don't know that you have
5: the best
3: to.
5: Few players always get
4: yeah,
5: put up
4: like,
5: there.
4: He's not up there a lot.
5: Like, Will's up there every week.
3: Well, he should be like a locker room guy, not a podium guy.
5: Maybe.
3: Which, again, I'm not blaming Derek Stingley. I wouldn't want to talk to the media either. If I was an elite cornerback or elite football player, I would want to talk to the media as least as possible.
4: Yeah. And he always does, to his credit.
3: Which, yeah, I just don't know. But here's another one. Stingley was asked about trying to replicate last season's success.
9: Is there, like, a challenge of, like,

0: trying not to like get complacent, like, oh, like, you are wearing number one defense, so you think you could be number one defense again. Is that a challenge in itself to not be complacent, you think?
1: Oh, no, I don't think nobody think about last year or you trying to go out there and be the best every single snap in practice, in the game. I ain't worried about that.
2: There you go. Not worried about it. Which I'm on Stingley's side here. I'm on Stingley's side here. He just doesn't like talking to the media. He treats them like, you know, he's a teenager and they're his parents. And don't want to talk to him. Our guy, Brandon Scott, asking Stingley about what he sees from the offense.
3: Derek, what stands out to you about this offense? Going up against the offense, this year, two-way offense, anything different from your year, any observations from just going up against them this year?
1: They're moving like pre-snap. They're moving faster and quicker. Like they look like they, like all emotions or correct, I would say, or they break the huddle and then they get into the line. Everybody kind of know what to do. I think they're gonna be good.
2: That was a pretty good answer when he got to it eventually. He just took him a little while.
4: I actually feel like you might be able to get like real answers about what the offense looks like.
2: That was with him?
4: Yeah.
2: Yeah. That was my favorite one.
4: Because he does try to give a good answer.
2: That was a good answer.
4: Yeah.
2: That was a good answer. It just took him a while to get there.
5: Seeing the facial expression when I pulled it, though, like you could tell there's a moment of times where it's like, don't say they still suck. Don't say they still suck. Don't say they still suck.
2: And he like puts his hand over his face on that one. That was my favorite one to watch his reaction. Because he's like, oh. What can I say here without getting in trouble? Oh, they look better pre-snap. That was one of my favorite ones.
4: Get to the line.
2: And then eventually he, you know, gave the stock answer. Like, oh, they're going to be great. You know,
4: looks like they know what they're doing.
2: We're trying to make Stroud happy again. We're trying to bring CJ Stroud happiness and put a smile on his face.
4: Looks like
6: I lost a lot of things, and one of them has been my smile.
4: If they get to the line good, that's an improvement.
2: Okay.
5: Is that a positive in year four?
2: It's better than it was last year.
4: It's an improvement.
5: Yes.
2: You can take it as a positive. This is the perfect glass half full, glass half empty.
4: Yeah.
2: Are you a glass half full or glass half empty guy, Brian?
5: On this one, I'm glass half empty. Right,
2: well, that speaks more about you than it does CJ Stroud in the Houston Texans offense.
4: It's an improvement.
5: It took 4 years to get to the offensive line.
4: No, take it where you can get it.
2: That speaks way more about you than it does CJ Stroud's ability to get him to the line and get a playoff in time. Last one, Aaron Wilson asking Stingley about what's different between their secondary and other secondaries and if the secondary should have a nickname.
7: Like sets you guys apart. People all the time will talk about, well, this secondary, I think they're good, or these guys are the best. What do you think sets you guys apart? And have you guys built a nickname that's going to stick internally or externally? Thank you.
2: Thank you.
1: Say the beginning.
7: What do you feel like sets you guys apart in the secondary? People talk about, you know, this could be one of the best, if not the best, secondaries. And is there a nickname for the group that you guys have?
1: I think the simple fact that we want to see each other, like, make plays and win every single rep. Like I said, we know how to talk to each other. So if something going wrong, like, we're not going to get on each other. We're not going to, like, something happened out there, like, we know how to fix it. Or we know what happened. And then as far as a nickname, I don't know. Just go out there. I don't know.
2: I love Stingley so much. He's so put off with the media.
4: Yeah.
2: He is put out with the media. I love every bit of it.
4: I feel like that's does that question get asked a lot? Like, what's your nickname?
2: I'm sure.
4: I'm sure it does.
2: I just love how he's so annoyed with the media.
5: To be fair to Stingley, like, that was a pretty poorly worded question by Wilson.
2: Sure.
5: But he kind of stumbled through it.
2: Thank you.
5: No, I do give credit for, like,
2: Stingley answered it well.
5: Yeah, I give Stingley credit because a lot of guys, when they don't want to talk to the media, they'll just give you the same stock answer one game at a time, working hard every day. Like, Stingley will sit and think about an answer.
2: Oh, yeah.
5: And eventually give you one. He does. He's trying.
2: He's like Branham.
5: He just doesn't like it.
2: You know, like, what are you watching? You know, he just doesn't want to talk to him. Yeah, I get it.
4: He just handles it so differently. We're like, I kind of get this vibe, just like, just doesn't like public speaking.
2: Oh, for sure. Sure.
4: And then it's just like, but I am going to do my best to still give an answer. And it just takes a little
2: bit. Oh, they're thoughtful. They're thoughtful. Yeah. They're thoughtful, and I think they're actually well answered. It's just so funny to me that it's like, you know, he doesn't want to be up there. He doesn't want to be. And I don't blame him. I don't blame him at all. No, we don't have a nickname. No. What about fatherhood? I can't really explain it.
4: It's great.
2: That's kind of like how I, when, you know, my wife, how was your day? Eh, you know, it's all right. What is it like working with Joe and Brian? Eh, you know, I can't really put into words.
5: I don't have an answer.
2: I can't tell you.
4: I get that a lot from
2: my wife. All the moments are my favorite.
4: No. Well, my wife goes, how's your day? I'm like, that's good. She goes, that's all you got?
2: Yeah.
4: Like,
5: I never have a good answer for that.
4: Jeremy and Brian made fun of me a lot. I don't know.
2: Yeah. My answer is usually like, yeah, it's fine.
5: Same.
2: It's good. As long as there weren't like any bad things that happened the other day, that's I consider day. It a success.
4: Yeah.
2: It's a good day. All right, 713-780-3776. Let's tip a cap. Who are we tipping a cap to after this great weekend in sports? 713-780-3776. Jeremy and Joe on ESPN 97.5. I tip my cap to Two Creeks Crossing Resort on Lake Livingston. Love Two Creeks Crossing Resort on Lake Livingston for a variety of reasons. They're 92 acres of property. Phenomenal. They're two creeks. Really good. You can kayak on those creeks. You can fish on those creeks. Tip the cap to the fishing there. It's very good. They got a catch and release pond in the middle of their property, too. Great way to teach the kiddos how to fish. That's always fun. Also love the fact that they're only 90 minutes away from downtown Houston. You can get out there, escape the city without going too far. You don't need to fill up the tank three times. You don't need to worry about jumping on an airplane. You're there 90 minutes, hour and a half, you're there at Two Creeks Crossing Resort on Lake Livingston. You'll be enjoying those 92 acres in no time. 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
12: Okay, where?
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12: Are we going to go to the Old North Bridge where that shot was fired?
13: I've already got tickets.
12: Minuteman National Historic Park?
13: That's where we're headed.
12: Can I look for some Paul Revere silver while we're there?
13: Of course.

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2: We like to tip a cap to all of those that deserve their tap, cap, tip two.
3: There we go.
4: Careful.
2: Fighting a cold.
3: In your brain?
2: That's where it starts. 713-780.
4: That was a good one, Joe.
2: Who are you tipping a cap to this weekend in sports? I think we could also do kind of a double entendre, kind of a tip a cap, but also a grade the call with the first three that we have in store here.
3: Sounds good.
2: Like, how about the New York Knickerbockers winning it all?
5: It's over! It's over! Knick fans, this is not a dream. Your long, long wait has ended. Go ahead and cry. After 53 years, the Knicks are finally NBA champions once again.
2: Tip to cap to Jalen Brunson. Tip to cap to the New York Knicks. Now grade the call for Mike Breen.
3: I'll go 8-3.
2: Okay, I was going to go 8-1. That's all right. I'm trying to put myself in the shoes of the Spurs fans. It probably was pretty unenjoyable having to listen to the voice of the New York Knicks call the entire NBA Finals.
3: That's got
2: to
3: be a challenge.
2: Because 2019 or 2017 when the Astros won, it was a Buck, right?
3: Yeah.
2: But in 22, was it Davis?
3: It was Joe Davis.
2: Yeah.
3: So he's the Dodgers guy.
2: But you weren't playing the Dodgers.
3: Yeah. So it's different, right?
2: Because
3: Mike Breen's a pro, but you knew this had to mean a lot to him.
2: Oh, for sure.
3: Like, and I think. Like, as an outsider, I didn't feel that. Like, I didn't feel like I was listening to a Knicks television.
2: No, broadcast. He called it down the middle.
3: Yeah.
2: But it's still probably pretty frustrating. Yeah. I think the Astros did have Joe Davis, like, during the regular season game at one point.
3: Probably on Fox Saturday night. Sure.
2: Yeah. And then I remember when they had Michael Kay for the playoffs against the Tigers 2 years ago.
3: Yeah.
2: But also not playing the Yankees.
3: Yeah, but I felt the Yankee, like...
2: Yes.
3: Yankee-ness within Michael Kay.
2: For sure.
3: During that series. I'll just add into that with Jalen Brunson. Since the merger, there's been two guards with 45 points in a closeout game in the finals. It's Jordan and Brunson.
2: Hmm.
3: That's remarkable. That's just those two guys.
2: That is pretty remarkable. Yeah he's a dog. He's really, really good. Really, really good. All right, NHL, Stanley Cup. Hurricanes win Lord Stanley's Cup.
5: They're going to clinch it appropriately with a total team effort and a shutout. The Carolina Hurricanes have won the Stanley Cup for the second time.
2: All right. Tip the cap to the Hurricanes.
3: Absolutely. Great series.
2: Sean McDonough, grade the call.
3: I think it was a little bit better.
2: Yeah, I did too.
3: I'm going to go like 9-2.
2: I was going to go 8-8, but I also thought it was better.
3: Yeah.
2: I don't love the cheesiness of calls, you know? And McDonough just, Hurricanes win it.
3: Just gives it.
2: Team effort, gave a little bit of this, like, the symbolism of the series. Total team effort.
4: So you didn't like it when, like, Jim Nance hit us with the Rock Chalk Championship?
2: Not really.
4: Yeah, I didn't
2: either. I think it's a little cheesy.
4: Yeah.
2: I think the best calls are the ones that are just, like, quick, to the point, excitement, give me the facts of the situation. Those are my favorite calls.
3: Ron, what's your grade on it?
4: I also thought it was better than Mike Breen. I'd give it a 9 even.
2: Okay.
3: I feel like Mike probably dialed back a little bit.
2: Probably tried to
4: avoid being accused of being a homer.
2: Yeah. Which he probably shouldn't have. He probably should have just went all in.
3: No,
2: he should have just gone all in. Screw it now. It's over.
3: Like, that's the moment. Like, forget the rules, man.
2: Uh-huh.
3: Like, this is sick.
2: For sure. And then also tip the cap to Jordan Stahl, who's the oldest winner of the Conn Smythe. He was 37 years young winning the Conn Smythe. So tip the cap to Jordan Stahl.
3: I think their GM was on the team that won it.
2: Oh, really?
3: You know, the first time,
2: The more you know with Jeremy and Joe. Who knew that? Not many. And then the final grade the call, tip the cap, Nick Kurtz hit a 471-foot homer over the weekend.
6: Kurtz hit a big swing. Oh, my goodness. Splash it and beyond. Holy cow. That totally skipped the ball. 71 feet. He's a Vegas machine. Man, when he gets a hold of him, he sends it a long ways.
2: Great to call, Joe.
3: 10.
2: No doubt. Anything less than a 10, you're a homer and a misogynist and all that stuff. Jenny Kavnar is the best TV broadcaster in sports.
3: Yeah.
2: She's my personal favorite. Love everything about her. Great call. Absolutely nailed it.
3: Are they playing in Vegas tonight? No, they're back in Sacramento.
2: Was that homer was hit in Vegas?
3: Yeah.
4: Yeah.
2: That's a cracker.
4: The offensive stats from them playing in Vegas were crazy.
3: I mean, the Rockies scored 23 runs last night.
2: I know.
3: the Brewers, there was 15-14.
2: They should put an asterisk on everything that Kurtz does this year.
3: I think those are the only two series.
2: Don't care.
3: Oh, I know. But, I mean, because besides that, they're playing in a minor league ballpark anyways. Mm-hmm. But good thing there's going to be a dome in Las Vegas, apparently.
4: That was traveling. My question. Is the Vegas stadium open air or is it a dome?
3: I think it's a dome.
2: I thought it was retractable.
4: Because if it's open air.
3: It's going to be a Colorado part two.
2: But it's still, I mean, yeah.
4: Might be worse.
2: So the ball travels because of the warmth.
4: Yeah.
2: Does the AC fix that?
3: Great question.
4: I don't know. I'm not.
3: That's a great question, Jeremy.
4: Yeah. I'm not enough of a scientist. As in, I'm not one at all. So I don't know.
2: Like, I don't think the AC really fixes it. I don't know. This is not a conversation
4: I guess
2: intellectually
4: you could say
2: capable
4: it.
2: Of having.
4: Well, hold on. I think we have a case study because the dome,
2: yeah, but
4: right?
2: The dome was one of the rare domes where the ball didn't travel.
4: Okay.
2: Most
4: well,
2: domes,
4: I don't know.
2: Most domes, the ball
4: you
2: can
4: say
2: travels.
4: The same thing about Houston's always hot, but in the dome, the ball
2: right, but the
4: didn't
2: humidity,
4: travel.
2: The thick air. The okay. thick air doesn't allow it to travel.
4: Fair.
2: And then also there was like rumors that the AC at the dome blew
4: blowing in. Yeah, I heard.
2: I don't know if there was any validity to that. I don't know if it was true.
4: Have you ever heard that, Joe?
2: Yeah.
3: No.
2: Yeah.
4: The legend was they would turn it on and blow, have the wind blow or the AC blow in when the opposing team was at bat.
3: And turn it off?
4: Yeah.
2: Well, I always heard that the AC just came in. Like, obviously they're not turning it off. It's too hot in Houston.
3: Just turn it off for half an inning.
2: No. I don't believe that.
3: That'd be genius.
2: I do believe that the AC blew in at the dome, though. Because most domes, the ball travels. So I don't know. That might be an issue. It might be Coors Field-esque. The ballpark in Vegas. We'll see. All right, who else are you tipping a cap to, Joe?
3: Austin Rodriguez.
2: Okay.
3: You know who that is, Brian?
2: Is that our old producer?
3: Oh, sorry, Adrian Rodriguez.
4: I don't. I feel like I'm being trapped.
3: You are. That's the Texas Longhorns player who had cycled today.
4: Yeah,
3: cycled today. 7 RBIs.
2: Poor Rob Vaughn.
3: In today's game?
2: Poor Zane
4: RBI.
2: Adams.
3: No, RBIs.
2: It's RBIs. What does Brian McTaggart say?
4: I don't care.
3: Okay. 5 hits in today's game. Accuracy. Tied for the most by a Texas player in a College World Series game.
2: That's cool.
3: A men's College World Series.
2: They're trying to come out of the loser's bracket.
3: Yeah. So tip my cap to him.
2: Okay. I'm going to tip my cap to all the winners at UFC Freedom 250, especially Justin Gaethje. He's got Manos the Piedro. How do you say it? The rocks? Manos.
3: The whole night was awesome.
2: It was
3: like all the fights were fun. Well, except for one, but I guess Dana White's plan was just put in these guys who are going to bang
2: probably.
3: And it was 7-for-7 for no judges.
2: Gaethje's hands, man. You see that guy's face?
3: He pummeled him. They should not have come back out for the fourth.
2: Gon was really good in the second. And then Sugar Sean O'Malley wanted to tip my cap to them. Also, Zuckerberg and USC, did you see they teamed up?
3: Yeah.
2: Where they're giving the meta glasses to every blind veteran in America.
3: Very cool.
2: That's really cool.
3: Yeah, because it's like it was kind of a shameless promotion of just like all the big sponsors that were there and, you know, political stuff. But then when Dana White came over with the overhead announcement after that everyone was all blind veterans are getting those glasses. That's awesome. I mean, that's a very, very cool thing to do with that. The band, like the military band.
2: Oh, they were singing the intros?
3: Singing and playing it.
2: Yeah, that's pretty cool.
3: Cool.
2: Yeah,
3: honestly, to see him walk out of the White House, I really enjoyed.
2: Yeah.
3: That's such a unique walkout. We'll never get, there's nothing ever like that ever again.
2: They're literally walking out of the White House to go fight.
3: It's so cool. it was awesome. It was fun. It was a great fight night.
2: Yeah, it was. Dana was asked afterwards, if they're going to come back. He's like, nah, it cost me way too much money, which I think they were on the hook for $60 million to host it there. So, yeah, you can understand why he's not doing it again. Who are you tipping a cap to, Brian?
4: I'll stay with the fight game. Bam Rodriguez got a knockout over Antonio Vargas this weekend, became a 3-time champ. Looks like we'll get a big fight down the line between, I can never pronounce this guy's name, but the Japanese star.
2: Noah?
4: Yeah. I can never pronounce his name. But it looks like Bam will have a fight in between, but we're headed towards a big fight with Noah.
2: I'll watch that.
4: Yeah.
2: That'd be a good fight. Who else Jimmy Captain, Joe?
3: Jacob Mizorowski, mentioned earlier, a Maddox with 15 strikeouts. Great. That was one of the best pitching performances ever. He's so nasty.
2: Mm-hmm.
3: Like, I think it was 3.5 pitches. Was the average to each batter. But To have a Maddox is impressive. To have 15 Ks is impressive.
2: It's really hard.
3: To do it together is unbelievable.
2: Really hard to do both.
3: Like, he's should win the Cy Young this year. I know Christopher Sanchez is making a good argument too from the Phillies, sure. but Mizorowski is, it's unbelievable. I mean, I think they're cheating, but
2: they're cheating?
3: Yeah. I have a cheating theory with the Brewers.
2: Let's hear it.
3: Joe Kunal.
2: This is a Cubs guy.
3: Yeah, it is. You know Joe Kunal, right?
2: Yes.
3: The relief pitcher?
2: Yeah.
3: He was topping out at 94.
2: Okay. Yeah.
3: He gets traded to the Brewers.
2: Uh-huh.
3: And his first appearance is also he's topping out at 98.
2: Yeah. My pushback here is, what are they doing?
3: I don't know.
2: They're putting more lead in the ball?
3: I don't know.
2: How are they getting more velo, Joe?
3: I don't know. But how does this guy get 4 miles per hour out of nowhere?
2: Gaining velo is like, it's not easy to cheat that way.
3: Spider-tack? I don't know.
2: You're not going to throw the ball harder with Spider-tack.
3: I don't know. It's just the theory.
2: This is such an
3: thought
2: out theory.
3: No, it's
2: like if you're going to throw the ball harder, how are you throwing the ball harder?
3: But like, how's this guy getting 4 miles per hour?
2: You could be
3: out
2: like,
3: nowhere?
2: Well, roids. Well, he hasn't had long enough for it to take effect.
3: Yeah, I wouldn't say roids.
2: Yeah, I don't know how you could cheat by gaining 4 miles per hour velo in that short of a time.
3: I just don't know where it comes from. How's
2: maybe
3: it
2: they
3: possible?
2: Have good mechanics.
3: If it's just that of a mechanical thing, then kudos to that pitching staff. For figuring out. I mean, Mizorowski touched 105.
2: See, I had, not quite. I had the Miz, too.
3: Under?
2: Yeah, it was 104.5. I had the Miz with my hat tip, too, because he threw a pitch 104.5 miles per hour, which is the fastest pitch by a starting pitcher in Major League Baseball history.
3: That's.
2: I would say maybe they have a hot gun,
3: yeah.
2: But that's not, I mean, they have StatCast now.
3: But
2: that stuff's pretty accurate.
3: I also feel like the eye test follows what they're throwing.
2: Mm-hmm.
3: Like, it doesn't.
2: Plus, they're doing it on the road, too.
3: So. Yeah. So, like, it wouldn't, if it was, you know, if Mizorowski was throwing 105 at home and 100 on the road.
2: I just don't know how you could cheat and gain velo.
3: I don't either, but I think they cheated.
2: I'm going to tip my cap to Bud Colley. Won the RBC Canadian Open. Big win for Bud Colley, who almost died in a car wreck.
7: That guy.
2: I was about to tell you this great triumphant story of Bud Colley, who nearly lost his life in a car wreck, and his golfing career was almost done because of injuries he sustained in this car wreck, and you hit me with that drop. The disrespect that you have not only for Bud Colley, but that you have of golfers is inhumane.
4: That was honestly mostly just poor timing. I didn't know what you were about to say.
3: It was great timing.
2: Tip my cap to Bud Colley.
4: Who? Oh, I'm sorry. I'll tip my cap to Danhausen. lifting the curse. Hey, they were down 2-1 in the first round. He lifts the curse, and they lose one game for the rest of the playoffs. Credit to Danhausen.
2: Yeah. Brian going fake sports again.
4: What are you talking about?
2: All right, who else you got?
8: It's still real to me, damn it!
3: I just kind of blanket the World Cup, the games. I didn't think I was going to be as into it as I am.
2: World Cup's awesome.
3: This might be the moment for me where I become a soccer fan.
2: That's not going to happen.
3: I don't know.
2: You don't have a team.
3: Locked in right now.
2: The World Cup's just so
3: we
2: unique.
3: Have a team.
2: Wrexham?
3: Yeah, Wrexham.
2: I think I'm like 5 episodes in.
3: I'm in 0 episodes in. But
2: it's pretty fun.
3: Is it good?
2: Yeah.
3: Okay.
2: I like it.
3: We're Team Wrexham.
2: Yeah, I do like Wrexham. Wrexham's cool. But people always say this World Cup, and then they fall out of favor because it's not the World Cup anymore. World Cup's just so
3: it's
2: superior
3: possible.
2: To everything else.
3: Yeah. Well, but it's been every game has been fun.
2: The
3: environments look great. Like, yeah.
2: There's nothing like this on the international stage. Nothing.
3: No. Because, like the World Baseball Classic was enjoyable, and it was a good time.
2: There's just nothing like
3: but this just dwarfs it.
2: Oh, yeah.
3: Like, it's not even close.
2: I want to tip my cap to Lance Erline. He said during the early minutes of the Paraguay-USA soccer match, Paraguay's going to have to extend to try and create some attacking moments, and once that happens, there will be even more opportunities. I'm expecting 4 goals. He said that like in the first 5 minutes of the match. So not only is Lance the preeminent football expert, he's also the preeminent football expert.
3: Football.
2: Yeah, so tip my cap to Lance for knowing football.
4: I'll tip a cap to, we mentioned earlier, but Jameis Winston. For joining in with the Japanese fans at the World Cup and cleaning up after himself after their match.
2: Yeah. Cool, the Japanese. They love Texas.
4: They love Texas.
2: They are big fans of Texas.
3: And what's not to love?
2: It's bigger.
3: Everything's bigger.
2: Bigger in Texas.
3: Yeah. That's pretty much all I have.
2: I have Josh Allen.
9: Texas is good. Everything is big.
2: Love Texas. Everything is good.
3: What does Josh Allen do?
2: Everything is big. I like Josh Allen. Like, yes. I know it doesn't come across that way.
3: You think he's a loser.
2: I don't think he's ever going to win a Super Bowl because of his playing style.
3: Yeah.
2: He seems like a great guy.
3: Yeah.
2: He seems like the kind of guy that I'd like to hang out with. But Josh Allen, the Patricia Allen Fund, which is fueled by Bills quarterback Josh Allen's leadership and over 60,000 donors and Bills fans, announced that in just over 5 years, that they have donated $15 million to a children's hospital in Buffalo.
3: That's awesome.
2: So, never going to win a Super Bowl, but you're doing more important things, Josh Allen, and I want to tip my cap. That's very admirable, and I want to applaud you in that effort. That's awesome.
3: That's very, very cool.
2: Very, very cool.
3: I still think you're going to Super Bowl, but...
2: I do not. You're not going to hit me with a who? Is that guy?
4: No,
2: Josh Allen? After he
4: didn't.
2: Donates a bunch of money to children?
3: We know Josh
4: Allen. No, I know Josh Allen.
2: I know that, but Brian's disrespect knows no bounds.
3: It's not.
4: No, I mean, I play when it's appropriate. I didn't know who the golfer was. Who was his name again?
2: Bud Colley.
4: I never heard of him.
2: U.S. Open this week at Shinnecock.
3: Can't wait.
4: Well, doctor.
3: Looks windy.
4: Wednesday, 4 o'clock.
2: Looks windy at Shinnecock? Yeah. It's never windy at Shinnecock.
4: How many times are you going to say that?
2: Shinnecock?
4: Yeah.
2: It's one of my favorite golf courses in the world.
4: I can tell.
2: Why? Shinnecock.
3: What about it? Like, what about do you like so
2: it's
3: much?
2: A very difficult course.
3: Okay.
2: Last time it was played there, Zach Johnson was griping after the third round that the U.S. Open committee, I guess they're called, lost the golf course because it's so tough. And whenever players start complaining about the difficulty of a golf course like Shinnecock is whenever I applaud a golf course.
3: Yeah, you were for the golf course.
2: Like Shinnecock.
3: Yeah.
2: Yeah, a lot of people rule for these golfers. Like Bud Colley's an easy route.
3: Sure.
2: I like it when the golf course bites back.
3: Yeah, you like when the golf course wins.
2: I like when it bites back.
3: Yeah.
2: And Shinnecock, I think, is going to bite back to the golfers of the U.S. Open this week.
3: Ryan, you want to send over-under this week on how many times he says Shinnecock?
4: Including what he just did?
3: Yeah, we just
4: I think we're
3: 12.
4: Already like 10, 12 in.
3: Yeah.
4: I'll 25.
3: I'll take the over.
2: I'm just talking about the place that's...
3: No, it's your favorite course. You're going to say it a lot.
4: Big fan of the Shinnecock.
2: I mean, it's where they're playing.
3: Yeah.
2: I mean, you say Wrigley Field a lot.
3: That's not true. I haven't said it once today.
2: I'm sure you say it in other parts of your life.
3: That's true.
2: There you go. Just saying the setting of a place. How often do we say the dike when the Ashes are playing at the dike?
3: First time we said it today.
2: I think it is. I think you're right.
3: Justin, back of the dike.
2: Justin Gaethje is him. Tip my cap to him. Tipping the cap to the Japanese national team, the way they adjusted and tied the game. Beautiful football. That's why it's called the beautiful game. I'll say tipping my cap to Diego Lopez. His walkout song was La Chona. I noticed that too.
3: It's awesome.
2: Which was also kind of funny because they were... They had the lady singing it.
3: Yeah.
2: They had like the army choir playing La Chona and the little lady singing it. It was awesome.
3: Dana White should make that a full-time thing.
2: Yeah, it was cool.
3: Live band. All the walkout music.
2: It felt like a WrestleMania.
3: Sugar Sean's was great that they were singing. It was awesome.
2: Yeah, they did a great job with that.
3: Yeah.
2: They were phenomenal. All right, 713-780-3776. Who's your junkie of the day? 713-780-3776. Junkies of the day with Jeremy and Joe on ESPN 97.5. You know who's awesome? You know who I tip a cap to? 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Federal American Grill is awesome. 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But also, Father's Day's coming up. 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
9: Stocks extended Friday's rally as the Dow hit a new all-time high and oil prices fell on the memorandum of understanding signed between the United States and Iran to start the clock ticking towards an agreement to end the war and open the Straits of Hormuz and end the U.S. naval blockade. The Dow rallied to a new high up 468 points to 51,671. S&P up nearly 123 points to 75.54. NASDAQ rallying almost 800 points, 3% to 26,683 as SpaceX extended its gains. Space stocks generally also rallying. Crude oil futures fell $3.50 to $81.32 a barrel. 10-year note yields slipping to 4.47% ahead of Wednesday's meeting from the Federal Reserve on interest rates. The dollar a little weaker, oil and gold bouncing back. Now eyes are shifting from the Middle East to the Federal Reserve as Kevin Warsh leads his first FOMC meeting, interest rate decision meeting at the Federal Reserve.
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2: Junkie of the day. Who's your junkie of the day? 713-780-3776. Reminder, we're going to be out at Ducky McSweeney's tomorrow. Will 12 to 3, us 3 to 6. So come hang out with us, Ducky McSweeney's. Also, this Friday, the entire station will be at East River 9 for our soccer watch party. 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Winner will be announced at 5:30, and the winner will not have to be present at the time of the drawing. All right, junkies of the day. Who is your junkie of the day, Joel?
3: The Las Vegas games that were happening. Absurd baseball.
2: Absurd baseball.
3: Can't be happening. You're right. Need an asterisk next to those stats. 23, you know, so I guess what, 32 runs in one game, 29 in another while they are there. That's insane. That shouldn't be happening. Play in real ballparks, please. And then I know he's Houston's own. Oh boy, Derek Lewis. It's tough showing. You don't hear Joe Rogan and the team calling up people a lot for their like want to and try. You're hearing that a lot, but he looked gassed during that fight.
2: Yeah. So I had this take whenever he walked in. They show the walk-ins, you know?
3: Yeah.
2: He doesn't have cauliflower ear.
3: No.
2: Is that a tell that he's not training? I'm not, like, I like
4: not
2: MMA.
4: Ground.
2: Like, yeah. I like MMA. I'm an MMA fan. I'm not an expert. I'm very much a casual UFC guy. But every single fighter that I see walking in has got cauliflower ear like a mug.
3: Yeah.
2: Derek Lewis, the only guy I saw walking in, didn't have cauliflower ear.
3: kind of feeling
2: is he working on the ground game at all?
3: Probably
2: not. Is that
3: not
2: a fair
3: much.
2: Take? I don't know. Experts weigh in.
3: I mean, he looked
2: like
3: pretty useless down there when he was on the ground.
2: Yeah.
3: Now, the other guy wasn't that much better. That armbar he put in was comically bad.
2: Yeah, it was really bad.
3: Because he could have... He had it for like 30 seconds. He could have tapped it.
2: He's getting a lot of hate for what he said after the fight.
3: Yes, he is.
2: Yeah, that was a... Hey, what do you know? Waze says I got more traffic on the way home. Thank you, Waze. Every day at 5:52.
3: And your boy. Not coming back. Summer House. Wes Wilson.
2: He got booted off.
3: He got booted off. Not returning.
2: Why is it
4: why did he get booted off?
2: Because he was scumbag. Hooking up with Amanda.
4: Oh, because of that. Okay.
3: Yeah.
2: Why is he
4: boy? I thought that'd be encouraged on that strike.
3: The guy from your show.
4: Yeah, I mean, that's drama. Would they want that?
2: Well, I think that probably the other cast members were like, okay, well, he's coming back, I'm not. So I think he probably got ousted to keep the show going. But yeah, he got ousted after Amanda Bettula's scandal. Which of the... I think we get a bonus episode tomorrow night.
3: Can't wait.
2: I think we get a bonus episode tomorrow night. The little... What do they call the reunion? Just finished last week. It's a reunion. Sierra. Who's out to get Amanda. My first nominee for Junkie of the Day, James Handgun Harden, who got arrested.
3: Yes, he did.
2: Like 4 a.m. Handgun. Misdemeanor, though. Sean Strickland is an idiot. He was doing some stuff at the fan event going on at UFC. He got arrested for disorderly conduct.
3: Yeah.
2: He was running around barefooted, too. Like, who gets disorderly conduct without shoes on?
3: Yeah, he just
2: Sean Strickland does.
3: Yeah, he got kicked out. He was supposed to be there.
2: UFC champion. Yeah, it was weird. Did you see this hit piece that the New York Times did on Conor McGregor?
3: Oh, yeah, we talked about it last week.
2: UFC.
3: Yeah.
2: Where they were really ticked. What really ticked me off, though, is how they went after Dr. Elatache. Dr. Elatache is my favorite surgeon in Major League Baseball.
3: Even if he's giving the Dodgers steroids? Or Matt Stafford?
2: He gave Stafford steroids?
4: He was the Rams team doctor.
3: We don't know that. We don't know.
2: Hold on a second. What was your opinion on this?
3: Like, if it's a big deal or not. Big deal, little deal, no deal. That the Dodgers and Rams team doctor is giving Conor McGregor steroids.
2: Okay, what'd you say?
3: Big deal.
2: I think it's a little deal. Actually, you know what? I think it's no deal. Secondly, was it steroids?
3: Yeah, for Conor.
2: Okay, that's not illegal, right?
4: Steroids are illegal.
2: I don't think so. I don't think medically prescribed steroids are illegal.
3: Conor got banned from fighting or ran from USADA from it.
2: Huh?
3: He didn't. Like, it was after he broke his leg.
2: Sure.
3: And then he wouldn't go back into USADA testing.
2: Because he would have been popped.
3: Yeah. It's not legal.
2: So what's the issue here?
3: That
2: he got his leg broken in half. Why wouldn't you use everything within your power legally to heal your leg?
3: Well, it's against the rules.
2: No, it's not. It's against the rules to fail a drug test once you're in the cycle of fighting.
3: Yeah.
2: It's not against the rules to use it after you broke your leg.
3: The concern is they're going
2: to
3: like mess
2: He gave it
3: back.
2: To him to fix his leg.
3: I know he did.
2: Whenever he wasn't going to fight for 18 months.
3: This
2: is no deal whatsoever.
3: Shocked right now.
2: I think it was a hit piece. Why? If I broke my leg in half, and I'm not a professional athlete, but if I were a professional athlete and I broke my leg in half, I would hope my doctor would give me steroids to fix me. And then whenever it's time for me to be an athlete again, well, now I'm going to cycle off.
3: Well, I would just be worried that, you know, like Matt Stafford who couldn't get out of bed.
2: I think it's amazing reach. Amazing reach. Because he's giving a guy with a broken leg who's not going to fight for 18 months steroids. Now he's going to give an athlete steroids?
3: He's a team
2: amazing,
3: doctor.
2: Amazing reach.
3: I don't think so.
2: Amazing reach.
3: We were 3-for-3 in agreement on Friday when we discussed it.
2: Who are you working with?
3: Brian LaLima and Brian McDonald.
2: Yeah. You guys are Dodger haters is what it is here. Conor McGregor absolutely should have been prescribed steroids.
3: Well, sure.
2: He had a broken leg. He had a compound fracture. Was he using steroids whenever he fought? He hadn't fought since. So what's the big deal?
3: If he likes to give steroids out, it could be a problem. What else you got?
2: He's just giving out steroids to everybody who needs them, huh?
3: You never know.
2: Has Matthew Stafford failed a drug test? Has any baseball player that Dr. Attache?
3: Did Barry Bonds ever fail a drug test?
2: Was he working with Dr. Elatache? No. What a red herring. That's the most amazing red herring I've ever
4: drug
2: heard.
4: Drug abuser's always ahead of the people trying
2: to
4: catch them,
2: why is he
4: though?
2: A drug abuser? He's a doctor prescribing a patient who had a broken leg
4: the
2: best possible medicine to help him.
4: Your question
2: he's not
4: was
2: a drug user.
4: Hold on. You're saying something I didn't say. The people trying...
2: He's a drug user.
4: No, but look, you're saying because no one's been popped, no one's been caught, that he's not prescribing drugs. The guys that do in the drug game are often ahead of the people trying to catch them.
2: I'm not saying he's... Well, he obviously is prescribing drugs.
4: Yes. The question is obviously if it's the legal or illegal kind.
2: I just think it's an amazing reach because he gave Conor McGregor steroids because he broke his leg, that he's giving the quarterback of the Rams steroids. It's an amazing reach.
3: He's being investigated by Major League Baseball.
2: Right, because they have to take this seriously.
3: Yeah, that's why
2: so
3: it's a big
2: deal. So
3: will you
2: believe the investigation? It's a no deal because it's going to come out that he hasn't given it to any athletes.
3: We'll see.
2: That are in the system, you know, that are up for the whatever. The Tunzia manager?
4: Tunzia.
2: I can't say that word. Anyways, it doesn't matter because he ain't working here anymore. Their manager sacked. Their manager sacked.
4: They got rid of him?
2: They got one World Cup match. They got rid of him.
4: Tough life.
2: And then Phil Mickelson.
4: The SEC in the World Cup.
2: Doing some stuff, allegedly. What do you got, Brian?
4: The Spurs for being choking dogs and the Astros starting pitchers over the weekend.
2: Josh from Seabrook says Canada. San Antonio and De'Aaron Fox. All right, what's winning here?
3: James Harden?
4: I'm good with that.
2: Handgun Harden?
3: Yeah.
2: I like the nickname.
3: I do too. I do too.
2: Congratulations, Handgun Harden.
3: Can we get that on his basketball reference?
2: Handgun Harden's our junkie of the day. Does it for us. Thanks to Brian for the hard work. He's Joe. I'm Jeremy. We'll talk to you tomorrow, Houston, from Ducky McSweeney's. Come on through.
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26: West Alabama 14-2. The offseason is underway in the NBA, and one team has apparently found a new coach. According to ESPN, Shams Charania, the Bulls are finalizing a deal for Jago Splitter to take over as head coach. Splitter was the head coach in Portland last season. Also, according to Shams Charania, Darren Peterson is making a pre-draft visit with the Wizards, but that will be his only pre-draft visit with any team. Meanwhile, the Knicks are still savoring their first NBA title in 53 years. ESPN's Randy Scott says it was evident the Knicks saved the best for last in this series.
27: Regardless of the numbers that point out that the Spurs led for 76% of the series, the Spurs had more time leading by double digits in the series than they had trailing in the series. So it was almost a lesson in timing.
26: The Knicks will get a championship parade in New York on Thursday. At the World Cup, at the half, Saudi Arabia leads Uruguay 1-0. A shocker earlier, Spain and Cape Verde played to a scoreless draw. Egypt and Belgium also played to a draw at 1-1. Coming up in Southern California at 9 Eastern, Iran takes on New Zealand.
0: Hey, it's Evan Cohen. Coming up Tuesday, we'll continue to react to the Knicks winning their first title in 53 years. So what's next for New York this offseason? It's on Sportsmanlike 6 a.m. Eastern right here on ESPN Radio, ESPN2, and ESPNU.

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1: Fireball.
2: America is taking over the world. We are changing lives out here across the internet. Ian Fitzsimmons, the Euros are discovering Buc-ee's. You're listening to Amber and Ian. 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They're discovering refills. They're discovering ice.
3: And
2: that's just part of the World Cup because, you know, there's actual matches going on and we're going to talk about those and that excitement
3: as
2: well.
3: Ice and cups. Yes.
2: Tons of ice. Along with the unlimited refills, the Euro mind cannot comprehend. It is blown. Those are the best videos right now across the internet. And then on top of that, you, of course, have New York City just absolutely celebrating a title like no other city in the entire country can. I'm supposed to hate the New York Knicks, Ian, and it's been impossible to hate this darn Knicks team. It's been so fun to watch them win a title. We'll obviously be reacting to that as well. I am back. Hello, Ian Fitzsimmons. I am back from the kind of vacation that I need a vacation from because I'm old and I'm tired.
3: Was this because you were chasing kids the entire time around Disney World, or was this self-inflicted?
2: It was a combination of the two. It was self-inflicted,
3: as they most often
2: with
3: are.
2: Children involved. So that's ill-advised. I went down to visit a girlfriend of mine. She flew in with her two kids, and I came over with my two kids. And so we kind of had a girls' weekend, but, you know, plus four children. And we decided at night to treat it like it was a girls' weekend.
3: Oh, no.
2: Which was very quickly not the same thing when the sun rose and there were four children involved. There was one night we went out. It was when Team USA was playing. So we end up at a bar watching that for a little bit. We end up going back. We're on her balcony drinking wine until I go to bed. It's almost 3 a.m. by the time I go to sleep. You know what the last time I went to sleep at past midnight was? Nevertheless, almost 3 a.m.
3: The last time I saw 3 a.m., Amber, was when I was waking up to catch a plane leaving from a college football venue or an NFL venue. That's the last time I saw 3 a.m.
2: Because you're a reasonable, responsible adult.
3: Well,
2: and for a moment in time there, I forgot that I am as well. And so I'm up. I go to sleep. It's 3, I think, when I fall around 3, just after 3 when I fall asleep. And my 20-month-old wakes me up at 6 a.m.
3: All right. So who felt worse at 6:15? When you're getting out of bed, you may have ran a toothbrush across your teeth. The kid's screaming, "Hey, look, Mom, let's go. Let's start the day."
2: Instead of pounding coffee.
3: Which, by the way, makes you more dehydrated.
2: Right.
3: So
2: yes.
3: I've told you the Gatorade
2: and
3: Alka-Seltzer. I've told you Pedialyte. Those are tricks of the trade.
2: And I was a little nauseous all day.
3: You know,
2: I had that pit in my stomach feeling,
3: no.
2: You know. It was, we paid for it.
3: We felt worse than Spain did against Cape Verde. Mm-hmm. That's what you did.
2: Yeah.
3: Which happened today. Felt worse than Bama against Texas, which happened today in an elimination game in the Men's College World Series. You were in more pain than both of those teams today.
2: Yeah. I was, speaking of old people, that Goldie.
3: We're wise.
2: From Cape Verde,
3: we're wise. He's old.
2: He was unbelievable.
3: Old and wise.
2: He was feeling a lot better than me. He's still feeling a lot better than me. He now has had a 600% rise in his Instagram followers. He started the day earlier today before Cape Verde took on Spain in the World Cup. He started with 45,000 followers on Instagram. Vozunha. Okay, there
3: Vozunha.
2: You go. Which apparently, by the way,
3: I watched every minute of that game.
2: Apparently,
3: it was awesome.
2: Roughly translates to granny is what I'm reading. Nevertheless, he started with 45,000 followers. He now has like 2 million followers on Instagram alone.
3: He, as a former keeper, when I say he was amazing, I mean, my gosh.
2: 3 million followers. I stand corrected.
3: It's still going up, right? When you take Spain to 0-0, holy hell. I mean, it was awesome. So I had many more follow-up questions your girl
2: let's
3: trip.
2: Go back to
3: but
2: that.
3: We can get back to that in a moment. But watching that on my couch all day today, I got sucked in. You know, the World Cup is here where I live in Dallas, Texas. I told you last week, hey, Japan, watch out because they're going to make national news. Not what they do on the pitch, but what they do in the stands.
2: Right. The cleaning up. You see Jameis Winston

0: pads. And there's Jameis Winston, quarterback, New York Giants, cleaning up with the fans of Japan. That's one that I had to see in person. And I actually saw it on Friday night as you know, all these, you know, different countries have invaded the different cities that are host countries for the World Cup. Holy hell. I mean, I might be like you with a Miami Heat or the Miami Dolphins or the Florida Gators by the time this damn World Cup is over with. Because the city of Dallas and Dallas-Fort Worth have done an unbelievable job in welcoming all these people in. And I am not from here. I am a boot boy from Louisiana. But I'm proud to be here right now as to the way everyone has been welcomed in. And I told my younger daughter, Marin's godfather, who owns a restaurant called St. Pete's Dancing Marlin. I told him this a month ago, Amber. Put a Japanese flag out in front, right next to the St. Pete's flag. Trust me. They're going to come in and spend more money. And your restaurant will be cleaner than when they came in.
1: Mm-hmm.
0: And now he's like, he texted me this morning going, okay, you were right, I was wrong. Because he didn't do it, right? And now they found their haunts. They found their little local spots. And that is one of the many stories from the World Cup that has been remarkable. I mean, it's everything about the fans of Japan is spot on and true. And then what we saw today with Spain and Cape Verde and that 40-year-old, look like he's 80, goaltender who was... I mean, beyond spectacular in his first World Cup ever.
1: He didn't look like
0: he
1: was playing, that's for sure.
0: Oh, my gosh. And then he, you know, tears at the end, you know, where all the players felt like they won the game against Spain. This is what competition is all about. This is what I'm here for. Sign me up.
1: I'm here for it as well. Speaking of that Dallas-Fort Worth area, I saw there's so much fun stuff coming out of the World Cup. I saw that they took the Czech team to the Stockyards.
0: They did.
1: Fort Worth.
0: They did.
1: If you're not familiar like, what the hell with the is Stockyards, this? That's cowboy land right there, right? And so they're like
0: that's
1: in
0: bovines.
1: Bars. Yeah, they're like in bars and Stockyards. And so they took them to a real rodeo, apparently.
0: They did in
1: Fort Worth. Oh man, there's
0: and then our guy Freddie's driving up to my America. Home state of Louisiana right now.
1: Oh, you love
0: Freddie.
1: I love Freddie. These German guys
0: awesome.
1: Are on a road trip, and their whole lives have changed here. I mean, they have become overnight celebrities in this country that they had never been to before, just from planning these road trips because they've been driving all over the South, and they just started posting on Twitter and asking for recommendations. And of course, everybody's recommendations are, you know, Bucky's, Waffle House, you know,
0: all the healthy places,
1: all those places. And so they're just going around the South, and it has picked up and it has become viral. And so they have red carpets rolled out for them wherever they go. JJ Watt gave them a beautiful hotel room in Houston during their time there. And so I guess now they're on their way to you, right?
0: From what I understand, yes, they're heading Dallas way. I am now following Freddie. I think it's L47 in the Twitterverse. He is hilarious. I mean, it is priceless, and he is in awe over everything you just talked about. Like, we get free refills for a soda. No, dude, it's not a soda where we're from. You're south of the Mason-Dixon line. It's called a Coke, and then you ask for a Pepsi or a Coke or a Mountain Dew, whatever. But you're good. But the refills shock them. The amount of ice you get in your soda or your iced tea, well, they experience sweet tea for the first time in your state of Florida. What was hilarious to watch. And then, yeah, this is part of the World Cup where you have an entire different, you know,
1: so many
0: way of
1: so
0: life just
1: people.
0: Invades your country and you have no clue. Like,
1: yeah.
0: We can eat like this. No wonder America's so
1: barbecue,
0: fat.
1: Their minds are blown.
0: Right?
1: This Freddie guy and his German friends, they discovered Ella Langley. They've been playing her the whole road trip. She invited them
0: they're
1: to a concert.
0: They're going to their concert.
1: Yeah, so I guess she invited them to her concert. They're now going to her concert. I don't know if they're ever leaving. The last post he has is from Target. They're checking out a Target. So that's been one of the more fun things
0: the best
1: coming
0: one
1: out of the
0: Bucky's.
1: World Cup.
0: Right? When he went to Bucky's for the first time, like, holy hell.
1: I saw an entire compilation of Euros in Buc-ee's. Just all different countries in Europe experiencing Buc-ee's for the first time. Buc-ee's has become such a thing that they all know. And Costco. There's entire compilations of people visiting Costco. That's also been mind-blowing to them.
0: And we've got Texas whipping Bama's butt today in the Men's College World Series.
1: There you go.
0: It all comes back to America.
1: It all comes back to America. Coming up next here, two teams, speaking of America, wrapped up their titles over the weekend. One team took a step forward in their quest for a title today. We'll get into it all right here.

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0: Hagen banks 3-2. Rodriguez, well struck right field. See ya. Who is hotter in the world than Adrian Rodriguez?
1: That is what it sounded like on ESPN as Adrian Rodriguez went 5-for-5 at the plate. The Texas Longhorns beat the Alabama Crimson Tide 14-2. That means the Longhorns have extended their stay in Omaha. In the process of Rodriguez's multi-hit performance, Longhorns shortstop made history. He is the third player to hit for cycle on college baseball's grandest stage. You're listening to Amber and Ian, so let's bring in the man, the myth, the legend now, Adrian Rodriguez. And Adrian, thanks so much for joining us. The magic of today, how's it feel?
2: Yeah, it feels great. Thanks for having me. Just a surreal moment. Hasn't really hit yet. Yeah.
3: All right. Start with going for the cycle. When you heard it and you were one of three, what was your reaction?
2: Yeah, it's crazy. I remember watching it happen, Christian Moore, when I was in high school. It's just crazy to put my name up with him. And I was just doing what I could today to help my team win. And that's just how it puzzled together. And I'm just so happy that we got the W today.
1: You've been one of the hottest bats this postseason, Adrian. So what do you attribute that to?
2: Yeah, my teammates and Coach Tulo, definitely with shortening up my swing and getting my swing right since my hand hasn't been feeling the best, kind of shortening it up and just getting the bat to the ball and just seeing what happens. And it's been working out as of recently, and I owe all the credit to my teammates and Tulo.
3: Yeah, so when I saw you hitting lefty in that first inning, I'm going, wait a minute. What's wrong with our guy here? I didn't know about that. So what has that been like mentally for you to have to adapt, especially with that banged-up hand and other stuff you've had to deal with?
2: No, yeah, it's been a mental struggle the whole season. I had to get I've had two surgeries in the past year, so it's on my hand, and it still hasn't fully recovered. So I've just been trying to do whatever it takes to help my team win, if that's just getting bunned down or just putting the ball in play to advance runners. That's what my job has been to do, and I'm just really happy that my hand is getting better. But yeah, I'm hitting left on left because when I hit right-handed, it hurts too much. So I kind of just banged that this season.
3: And come on, and, man, and, that's yeah, awesome.
2: Kind of, and because it's my bottom hand hurts more when I hit right-handed, so that's why the top hand doesn't hurt as bad. And I've been put on these pain meds to kind of help with the pain. That's what's been helping the past few weeks, and just keep just riding it out as long as I can to help the team win.
3: What describe the different pain level before we close you out here, man. We do have a couple more, but when you're hitting right-handed, what's it feel like? When you're hitting left-handed, what's it feel like?
2: Oh, it just feels like I can't have the same bat speed that I used to before I got hurt last year. It was my freshman year. It was the second SEC series at Missouri I got hurt, and that's why I've been playing hurt for about 2 years now. And it's just been a mental struggle because I know I could do so much more than what I have been in the past. And it's just been amazing how that I'm finally getting a little closer to my full self again.
1: Well, and you had an allergic reaction, I read, to a surgical staple. I mean, you've been through it, and going through it, you're just out here casually making history in the men's college world series. Texas shortstop Adrian Rodriguez joining us here on Amber and Ian. You keep referencing Coach Tulo, and for those who don't know, that's Troy Tulowitzki, because he's one of your coaches there. What is that like, having somebody who's a multi-time MLB all-star there to coach you?
2: I mean, it's awesome. My grandparents, they're from Canada, and that's where my mom's from as well. So when I was younger, I used to go watch Tulo play all the time. And then when he got the job at Texas, I was just so excited because that's when I was going in my freshman year. And that just made me choose Texas even more because he's been one of my role models, especially playing shortstop. It's just one of the guys you look up to. And his mentality and mindset has definitely changed the way I play the game of baseball for the better.
3: Hey, A-Rod, just to let you know, I am an Alabama grad. It hurt today, but I'm happy for you. So there you go.
2: No, yeah, I appreciate it.
3: It's a little things. All right, the shoulder shrug. You guys cranking tractors? Wait, what is this thing, man? Go ahead. Explain to America, whenever you get on base, you know, or you steal a bag, what are you doing?
2: Yeah, so it's our double, or it's like an extra base hit celebration. We did it at the SEC tournament before games to just get the guys more excited. And we do it to a song that has like a hard beat too, and we just see throw the best shoulders on the bus. And we said, well, you know, why not just do it? Why not just do it as a double celebration? So we kind of implemented that into our game, and it gets the bullpen and the dugout going, and it's just fun to do, and it's funny to watch too as well.
1: That's amazing. Hopefully, we'll see a lot more of it in Omaha.
3: Tinny's got to work on it. I'm just telling you, Tinny, your boy's got to work on it. I mean, not a lot of rhythm there. Just letting you know.
2: Yeah. Some people do it better than others. I just, you know, you just gotta go all out. So that's what looks the best when you go all out.
3: Hell of a win.
1: Well, keep doing your thing, Adrian Rodriguez. We wish you the best of luck moving forward. Thanks so much for giving us some of your time.
2: Thanks, guys.
4: At long last, for the first time in 53 years, the New York Knicks are the world champs.
5: It's a surreal feeling. I don't know how long it's been since that final buzzer went off, but I still don't believe it.
6: I don't even know how to put it into words, and that's my job.
7: It's a storybook ending, and if you ask them, it's just the beginning.
8: Dreams come true. I'm pretty sure every basketball player want to feel like this, and we got it.
9: They had a group effort on this project, man, and everybody deserves an A+.
10: Tonight, we play like we wanted to go home champions.
1: 53 years is a long wait, and that is what the New York Knicks fan had to wait.
3: They had a shoulder shrug.
1: It was worth the wait. Shoulder shrugging all over the place.
3: They had it going.
1: They certainly had it. They had everything, including monster comebacks all throughout the postseason and in this series. And, of course, clinching this series as well, trailing by 16 points in the second quarter. All the New York Knicks have done is come back from double-digit deficits and not get overwhelmed by the moment and prove over and over and over and over again that this team is a winner. And it certainly was that. They win the NBA title. It's unbelievable. Ian, I'm not, obviously, you know, I hate the Knicks as a Heat fan, but it's been so long since they were good. I don't have that visceral that I'm supposed to with the Heat and the Knicks.
3: Well, I really don't. They were in the East Finals last year.
1: Right. Up until this version of the Knicks.
3: Okay.
1: Pre-Brunson.
3: The Jalen
1: Knicks.
3: Brunson. Yeah, I got
1: yes,
3: you.
1: The
3: okay.
1: Jalen Brunson right. era. It's been so long since they were good. It's not like I was harboring this resentment to the Knicks for years. For me, that's more Boston from a rival perspective. It's not really New York. And then here we are with the Knicks, the team that nobody expected to win the NBA title. I did not hear a single person take the Knicks, even though, yes, they've been hanging around. They won the midseason tournament. I mean, it's not like they've been bad. Like you said, in the conference finals last year, it's not like they've been bad. They've been a very good team. And yet I didn't hear anybody think that this would happen.
3: I had one person. And it was only before the conference finals in the East and the West.
1: Okay.
3: And that's it.
1: Still counts.
3: But it still
1: counts.
3: Does it?
1: Still counts. But it'd be more impressive if it was going into the postseason.
3: Plus 800 to win. Or plus 700 is when he got it. He wanted to place it at 800 on DraftKings, waited, and got it at plus 700 to win it all. Before the first tip in the East or Western conference finals.
1: Yeah.
3: That took some stones. But my gosh, you're right. I mean, they're a fun, loving group. Karl Anthony Towns is just a remarkable human being. Jalen Brunson, when I was covering the Dallas Mavericks, I mean, he's one of those guys you would go to immediately after a win or a loss because, you know, there was not going to be a censor. I mean, he would tell you exactly how he felt, and he became a true leader of men. It was just, you know, they all came together and overcame, to your point, you mentioned it, double-digit deficits in every single win they had over the Spurs. That's amazing.
1: The Knicks spent more time in this series trailing by double digits than leading by any amount.
3: It's amazing.
1: They trailed by double digits in this series against the Spurs for 62 minutes and 21 seconds. They led by any amount, even a point, 56 minutes and 43 seconds.
3: The Spurs are kicking themselves in the butt. The Knicks are still having the same champagne you were having 2 nights ago at 3 a.m.
1: Yeah, I was. I would imagine they feel better than I feel. Although I think they were on Good Morning America today, and like the only one of them talking was Jalen Brunson.
3: It was like, give me the IV, right? Give me some hydration.
1: Oh, my goodness. I can't imagine. the amount of parting that these guys have done since winning that title, as they should, and that that city has done since winning that title. The videos from New York City coming off of this title, they have been unbelievable here. Coming up next, we're going to get into an update on the World Cup and all things right here on Amber and Ian. 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
1: I'm Ed Benk, and there is baseball underway on this Monday in Philadelphia. The Phillies lead the Marlins 1-0 in the third. Miami comes to town with 7 out of 8 victories. The Nationals lead the Royals 2-0 as they play in the third. And the Reds have taken a 1-0 lead over the Mets. The Braves will be without one of their pitchers for 4 weeks. They're shutting down Spencer Strider. He's dealing with inflammation in his right elbow and will see a specialist. The College Baseball World Series on ESPN in the first inning. Georgia and Oklahoma are scoreless earlier in an elimination game. Texas routed Alabama 14-2. To the NBA and an apparent new coach in Chicago, according to ESPN, Shams Charania. The Bulls are finalizing a deal for Tiago Splitter to take over as head coach. He was the head coach in Portland last season. Also, according to Shams Charania, Darren Peterson is making a pre-draft visit with the Wizards, but apparently will not visit any other teams. Meanwhile, the Knicks are still savoring their first NBA title since 1973. ESPN's Tim Legler says time will tell if this was a one-year wonder or the start of something bigger in New York.
2: Now the question is, what are they ultimately going to be remembered as this group? And you won't know that until you get 2-3 years down the road and see what else they're able to accomplish as a group. So you can't answer that question until you get down the road a few years and to see, do they win another championship? Do they make another finals?
1: The Knicks will get a parade in New York on Thursday. At the World Cup in the second half, it is Saudi Arabia leading Uruguay 1-0. Coming up at 9 Eastern, in Southern California, Iran will take on New Zealand. Finals from earlier, a shocker. Spain settles for a scoreless draw with Kay Baird.
3: Hey, it's Michelle Smallman, and coming up Tuesday, as the New York Knicks celebrate their first title in 53 years, I'll tell you if other teams can copy their recipe for success. It's on Sportsmanlike, 6 a.m. Eastern, right here on ESPN Radio, ESPN2, and ESPNU. We've been having a lot of fun with the World Cup, of course, keeping a close eye on all of the matches. There was one today where the Olds got a win, Ian, today.
4: You know,
3: I always
4: root.
3: I love the Olds. I always say it. I always root for the Olds. And a 40-year-old goalkeeper. You know, one of the things that I learn, by the way, every four years when I watch the World Cup is I don't know enough about geography. That's what I learn. I think a lot of us Americans probably learn that. So Cape Verde is who the goalkeeper played for, an African country.
4: Lazunia.
3: I can't say
4: that's
3: one.
4: That's his name, not a country.
3: That's no, that's not the country. Yeah. The country is Cape Verde. You said the actual goalkeeper's name. A big win for the Olds. He was unbelievable at 40 years old today against Spain. So we love the World Cup around here on Amber and Ian. We're presented to you by Progressive Insurance. You can find him at Ian Fitz, ESPN. You can find me at Amber W Sports. Speaking of the World Cup, let's bring in ESPN reporter Jeremy Schapp. He is there in Los Angeles. He will be at SoFi. Iran is taking on New Zealand at 9 p.m. there. And Jeremy, thanks so much for your time. What is the climate around this Iran-New Zealand game?
5: Well, you know, I think there is a lot of anticipation about the goings-on that don't have anything to do with the game itself, right? Mm-hmm. Obviously, I mean, this is an extraordinary situation. We're talking about, you know, a country taking part in a World Cup in a country it is at war with, as we've been at war with Iran since February. And yesterday, you know, we were at the press conference, the Iran manager, one of their star players, you know, as the ceasefire is being negotiated and finalized. So this is kind of surreal. You know, this is highly unusual, if not entirely unprecedented. And there is a huge, as you know, Iranian American community in Southern California, 750,000 strong. It is the largest Iranian community outside of Iran. You know, we know there are going to be some protests from anti-regime Iranian American groups. You know, we'll see what happens in the stadium. I'm sure security, which is always tight at the World Cup, is going to be beefed up for this game. And, you know, this is one of those situations where, you know, we like to say we keep our politics separate from sports, et cetera. Well, you know, they are disentangled here. It's impossible to disentangle them because of the situation and some of the issues, you know, that have arisen with Iran playing in a World Cup in the United States as one of the co-hosts this summer.
4: Before we get to Team USA, Jeremy, you've been around some massive pressers. What was that like for you to be there yesterday?
5: Yeah, it was interesting, you know, and it is one of those situations, right, where, you know, the player and the manager, you know, it's clearly uncomfortable for them. And it's kind of a no-win situation for them. You know, they are being judged by their government back home with every word that they say. And they know, I think it's fair to say, what the consequences might be if they say the wrong thing. You know, Sardar Azmoun, who's probably Iran's best player, isn't here because of statements he made that were perceived as political and anti-regime by the regime and by the Iranian Revolutionary Guard Corps. And, you know, they really make no qualms about that. You know, he's not on the team because he's considered someone who consorted with the enemy, that he is a traitor. So, you know, when you're in that situation as a reporter, you know, you know, and the reporters were, you know, I didn't ask any questions at this press conference. I was really listening to what others said, but, you know, you have to bear in mind that, you know, you might be putting people in a very difficult situation, a dangerous situation even for themselves and for their families.
4: Mm-hmm. Hell, I wouldn't have said a word.
3: It's so heavy. I don't know. There's so much to it, but
5: this is real stuff, right?
4: Yep. You know? Yeah, absolutely.
3: Very, very real. They will be playing actual soccer at 9 p.m., but certainly that match feels so much bigger than that. Jeremy Schapp joining us here on ESPN Radio. All right, let's talk about the men's, U.S. men's team here, because people are calling this, Jeremy, the win against Paraguay, the biggest win in U.S. men's national team history. Do you feel that way? And has your opinion of this team changed at all coming off of that win?
5: Well, I would say yes. In answer to your second question, yes, my opinion has changed. You know, coming into this tournament, we just didn't know exactly what to expect. We knew the talent was there. The question was whether this team would cohere, you know, if it would come together in such a way that it could mount a deep run. And there was no way of knowing. I mean, this 11 had never started together before. And Mauricio Pochettino has been in charge, you know, for more than a year and a half, and there have been ups and there have been downs, and we know there's individual talent. We know that, you know, many of our best players are entering their primes. We had the youngest team in the tournament in Qatar 3.5 years ago. Many of the same players are still there, but they're more experienced. They've been playing in the top leagues in Europe. They've been playing for the most famous clubs in the world. They've had successes. They've had failures. They've had ups. They've had downs. You know, I think, you know, the U.S. was the favorite in this group, you know, although a lot of the cognoscenti would say they considered Turkey a better team with more individual talent, but they were the betting favorite, you know, for whatever that's worth. But at the same time, you could certainly conceive of a situation where they didn't beat Paraguay and they didn't beat Australia and they didn't beat Turkey. And, you know, with that convincing performance, I wouldn't call it, there have been so many games and so many moments and bigger games. You'd have to argue that the biggest win ever for the USMNT was the one game it's ever won in the knockout stage of the World Cup, which was 2002 in Korea when they defeated Mexico in the round of 16, 2-0. Or you could say it was when they defeated Trinidad and Tobago in 1989 to get to the World Cup finals for the first time, you know, since 1950. This was, at least in my experience covering the team, you know, for the last almost 30 years, I've seen them now, you know, in 5 World Cups going back to 1994 here in the U.S., by far the most convincing performance that I've seen. I wasn't there in 2002 in Korea when they got all the way to the quarters, but, you know, this was as close to an A-plus game as we have seen from the USMNT when you consider the circumstances, the situation, and the stakes.
4: Yeah, Jeremy, I could not agree with you more. As a host country, first time since 1994, you get a win like that. I mean, come on, for Team USA. Now build upon it, boys. Keep it going, man. Yeah. Keep it going. What is something about, last one from me, Jeremy, and thank you so much for your time. What is something about Team USA that you have learned that you did not know before being damn near embedded with this squad?
5: Oh, just watching them. What do I know? That's an interesting question. It's so different.
4: Belichick was one of mine, right? Rainier was one of mine. Are they going to show up? You know, and they did. Both of them did. You know,
5: I heard you say Rain. I didn't hear what you said before that.
4: Belichick.
5: Oh, Belichick. Yeah. Look, I mean, yeah. You know, there were a lot of questions, right? I mean, Christian looked good in those two most recent friendlies, but there were questions about his form. You know, considering the way that he had played for Milan since the beginning of the year, he'd gotten off to a great start in the Serie A season. I mean, he looked like a world beater. And then, you know, he didn't score and he didn't have an assist on a goal for months and months and months on end. And he was annoyed about the questions about it, but it made perfect sense to be asking him those questions. So then to see him play with so much confidence and grace and skill and creativity the way that he did on Friday night, you know, that was a revelation. And that's what we've always hoped for when we talk about Christian Pulisic at his best, maximizing his abilities. And then, you know, questions too, right? You know, Flo Balogun, you know, who has been terrific for Monaco, scoring about 20 goals in all competitions, had that streak where he scored in 8 consecutive games. I mean, which isn't easy to do in Ligue 1. But then to do it on this stage, in that moment, you know, they're answering questions, I guess the best way to put it, about their ability to rise to the occasion. And it was almost, in a weird way, kind of unsettling. It was like, oh, what's going on here? This feels weird. Never seen anything like this before with the USMNT, you know, and I left the stadium at halftime because we had to go right on the air when the game ended. So, you know, I had to be in position watching the second half near our live position. And I was doing it with Casey Keller. And then I was watching the second half with Hercules Gomez and Jurgen Klinsmann and Casey. And it was almost like we couldn't believe what we were seeing, right? It was such an unfamiliar experience.
4: Dominating.
5: It's going to take, if they keep it going, it's going to be hard to get used to.
3: Yeah. There were so many questions about this particular U.S. men's national team, I think, as well. And it's funny because, of course, like you had referenced earlier, this is the most experienced in terms of, you know, playing for the major clubs abroad that we've ever had. So it'll be interesting to watch moving forward. Jeremy Schapp, of course, doesn't just cover the World Cup for us here. He also has a podcast, The Biggest Game, that is dedicated to Super Bowl stories and memories. Big listen with the Super Bowl coming up, of course, on ESPN this year. So you're going to want to check that out. Thanks, Jeremy. We really appreciate it.
5: Thanks for having me on, guys.
4: See you, Jeremy.
3: Coming up next here on Amber and Ian, Brian Windhorst said something this morning that has my attention in particular. We're going to discuss it right here on ESPN Radio.
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0: 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The NBA draft is coming up, Ian. And if you're going to trade away Giannis Antetokounmpo, if you're the Milwaukee Bucks, you would probably want to do it before the NBA draft because, you know, you're going to want picks back and you're going to want to utilize them. And presumably some of that will be in this year's upcoming draft. So it would stand to reason if he was to get traded here over, I don't know, the next week. And so, of course, the rumors have been heating up. Everything's flying all over the place. And the thing that people have been talking about the most is my Miami Heat, including Mr. Brian Windhorst. So here is Windy, ESPN's NBA senior writer. He was on SportsCenter talking about the Heat's pursuit of Giannis.
1: Yeah, so Jimmy Haslam, the co-owner of the Milwaukee Bucks, said, you know, a couple of months ago he wanted to have something done by the draft, and that's the way the league is operating. And talks around Giannis have definitely intensified over the last 7 to 10 days, and there is momentum towards a deal. Now, I want to point out, Giannis could still remain with the Bucks. He is in position to sign a huge contract extension this fall. If he commits to the Bucks, they could keep him. But there is a belief in the league he's going to get moved by next week's draft. The Miami Heat have been trying to get Giannis for months. They have been making offers to the Bucks for months. We have no deal. What we can take from that is the Bucks do not love what the Heat are offering, and they are out looking for other options. They have been looking for other options. The Celtics could get in there. We're going to see how that plays out.
2: You need that Jared Burr sweetener, because Myles Garrett would not be an LA Ram right now if it wasn't for the Rams throwing in, and then it's not like Burr is a throw-in. I mean, he's a first-round pick, 7.5, 8 sacks last year, building on the 4.5, 5 that he has a rookie. So Burr wasn't exactly some, quote, throw-in, along with, you know, a couple first-rounders and whatever it was with Myles Garrett, like a third or a fifth, whatever it ended up being. But it wasn't going to happen without Jared Burr, whether it's your Miami Heat, whether it's the Boston Celtics. That Jaylen Brown and a sweetener has also been thrown out there a few times. Whomever it is, you better come with your best offer the day before the draft, because if it isn't as good as somebody else's, as the Rams learned, because Myles Garrett wouldn't be a Ram without Burse being put in that deal, you're not getting Giannis.
0: So the NBA draft is next Tuesday. It starts next Tuesday. So this thing has to happen quite literally in the next week if it's going to happen. Now, you heard Wendy say there at the end that Giannis could remain a Buck. Okay. At this point, I feel like there's so much smoke that there's fire, and I feel like he's going to get dealt. Now, the question is, of course, where does he get dealt? And if the Boston Celtics are in the mix, and that's certainly one of the rumors, like you just referenced, and they're offering up Jaylen Brown, which they would have to in order to get 100%. Giannis, then there's nothing that the Miami Heat can do to compete with that. There's nothing really any team is going to be able to do to compete with Jaylen Brown and picks going back to the Milwaukee Bucks. The question is, the Boston Celtics actually want to do that? And is that the best thing really for the Celtics? And so from a deal perspective, I'm not sure whether that's actually been offered from the Celtics. There's conflicting reports out there. You know, some of the big Boston media people will tell you the Celtics aren't even in these conversations. And then others will tell you that they were, they are, right? So it depends what you hear with Boston. What we do know is Miami's in the conversations, because that, like Wendy just referenced, has been reported over and over again. That sound didn't make me so happy from SportsCenter, though, where he's very clearly saying, the Heat, they've been talking for months, and so the Heat haven't offered enough. That doesn't sound great. The sound that he said on Get Up today, that Giannis is solely focused on the Miami Heat. That's more helpful to me as a Heat fan, because Giannis has some semblance of control here, because not only is he Giannis and it's a league that tends to bend to the superstar, but he's got a year left on his deal and he's going to have to sign an extension wherever he goes. And so a team's not going to give you everything you want. They're not giving you the kitchen sink if Giannis doesn't want to go there and is refusing to sign the extension.
2: Close to $100 million.
0: Yeah. Right, but also Milwaukee's not going to get enough back if, you know what I mean? Like, why would you trade away a bunch of stuff for a year of Giannis? You're not going to. And so for them to get the best deal, they've got to send him somewhere that he wants to be for years. And so if he's saying that place is Miami, then obviously as a Miami Heat fan, that's very helpful to me. But this also could all be a ploy, and not that Windy doesn't do incredibly credible reporting, because he does. But if he's out here saying, you know, the Heat, like on SportsCenter with the sound that we just heard, that the Heat and Giannis have been talking for months and that nothing's getting done, that could be Milwaukee, of course, throwing it out there and trying to get more out of everybody else, even if they don't actually have a better deal anywhere.
2: Or it could just be that whatever the Heat is are offering isn't enough. And you need to come up with that Jared Burr sweetener, right?
0: I don't know. That doesn't seem like a possibility. I have a very hard time believing that the Heat are holding anything back. I have a very hard time. I mean, the only asset on the Heat that is not tradable is Bam, from all the reports, from all the local reporting down there in Miami, which obviously I follow as a Heat fan. And so if that's true, and it should be true, hell, I'll be real mad at Riley, at old Riles, if it's not true, because ain't nobody should be untouchable on that roster other than Bam Adebayo.
2: Well, he has been banged up a bit, but I think some of the games that he missed last year were the Bucks holding him out. I think we would both agree on that. Giannis is 31. Giannis still has some good ball left in him, but I don't think we're going to see Giannis of 4 years ago ever again, where he was just that remarkably dominant. So,
0: and that's the concern if you're the Celtics. Because unlike the Heat,
2: you're not giving up Jaylen Brown for 31-year-old banged-up Giannis, right?
0: My team doesn't suck. My team's very mediocre. My team's in play-in land, okay? And so, you know, the Celtics are in a very different situation. And we obviously have seen essentially this core of the Celtics win a title. Yeah. I mean, yeah. So are you going to... are you going to break that up, the core that won you a title, who's still very young, for a Giannis who's north of 30 and seems to be entering the wrong territory in terms of injuries?
2: If I'm the Celtics, unless you're giving me a sweetener for Giannis, I'm not giving you the sweetener for Jaylen Brown. Right? I mean, it ain't happening. So
0: it's kind of crazy to say Giannis is a better player, obviously, than Jaylen Brown. I mean, if we were having this conversation 5 years ago, it would have sounded truly insane.
2: And if who's the most recent team to hoist a Larry O? Because it ain't Giannis, right? So those are other things that as fans and analysts, we have to factor in. But we're not behind the scenes. We don't know what it's truly like between Tatum and Brown. Because a lot was made of Jaylen Brown saying, this was one of my most enjoyable years as a pro.
0: And if he really wants out because he's disgruntled, that probably changes the dynamic.
2: Or if he was just saying, hey, man, I had fun, even though we didn't win the title, that could also be interpreted that way. Look, I know this. It was 3 years ago. Giannis was basically saying, I'm out of Milwaukee. And then the next thing you know, he's re-signing with Milwaukee. Who knows with this guy?
0: That's been a theme with him. And that happened at the trade deadline. At the trade deadline, I fell for the rope-a-dope.
2: Yes.
0: And I thought they were going to trade him before the trade deadline.
2: Nope.
0: And then that seemed like that might have just been all about a futures app that Giannis had invested in. And so here we are again. Are people investing on that app? Is that what this is about? Are people putting money on, like, the Heat in this futures app that he's invested in? Somehow he's making money on that? Is this all some big, massive ploy by Giannis? It could be. I don't know. According to Windy, he said today that talks have intensified over the last 7 to 10 days. Quote, he has focused on wanting to be a member of the Miami Heat. Oh, Windhorst, you've never sounded sexier. Whisper that sweet, sexy sexiness into my ears.
2: Please lift that.
0: Oh, Windy's going to be so creeped out. Coming up next, as the world turns, I'm going to stop being creepy. The latest on Texas Tech and the Big 12 soap opera.
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16: I'm Ed Bank, and we start with the world of baseball and games underway. The Cincinnati Reds came into tonight's ballgame of the Mets having lost 8 of their last 10. Couldn't tell by the current score. After two innings, the Reds lead the Mets 9-0 in Cincinnati. Phillies lead the Marlins 3-0 in the fourth and the fifth. The Royals are on top of the Nationals 3-2, and the Padres and Cardinals are scoreless as they play in the top of the second inning. Bad news for the Braves. They're shutting down pitcher Spencer Strider for 4 weeks. He's dealing with inflammation in his right elbow and will see a specialist. Collins Baseball World Series on ESPN in the top of the third. Oklahoma leads Georgia 3-0. Earlier, Texas rolled past Alabama in an elimination game.
17: Hagen banks 3-2. Rodriguez, well struck right field. See ya. Who is hotter in the world than Adrian Rodriguez?
16: At call on ESPN, Rodriguez was hit for the cycle in Texas's 14-2 win over Alabama. To the NBA, and according to ESPN, Shams Charani, the Bulls are finalizing a deal for Thiago Splitter to take over as head coach. Also, according to Shams Charania, Darren Peterson is making a pre-draft visit with the Wizards, but will not visit any other teams. At the World Cup, it's been a day of draws. Saudi Arabia and Uruguay 1-1 late in the second half. A shocker earlier, Spain settled for a scoreless draw with Cape Verde. Egypt and Belgium played to a 1-1 draw. One more game on tonight's World Cup schedule in Southern California. Coming up in about an hour, it'll be New Zealand taking on Iran.
18: 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We've got the latest. The World Cup has kicked off. We'll give you the latest there as well. 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
2: The Brendan Sorsby drama at Texas Tech continues. 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Find him at Ian Fitz, ESPN. Find me at Amber W Sports. The latest is that the Big 12 now has started down the legal path to potentially try to sanction Texas Tech for playing its quarterback, Brendan Sorsby. If you're late to the party, Brendan Sorsby, the quarterback at Texas.